0: In the aftermath of the flash floods. Unionized General Motors workers are expected to wrap up voting on a new tentative agreement today.
1: Unifor and GM agreed on tentative labor contracts for more than 4,600 auto workers in Ontario on August 22nd. Union members have been voting on whether to ratify the tentative agreements over the weekend. Unifor National President Lana Payne previously said the agreements deliver strong wage and benefit increases for those working in GM's Oshawa Assembly Plant, the CAMI facility in Ingersoll, as well as operations in St. Catharines and Woodstock. Talks between the union and automakers started earlier this month after Unifor reached an agreement with Ford. Lisa Laporte, The Canadian Press.
0: Alberta Premier Danielle Smith avoided the topic of separation at an anniversary celebration of Alberta becoming a Canadian province. Smith marked the anniversary with a short speech at a celebration at Calgary's Heritage Park, saying Canada recognizes Alberta's importance.
2: We are Canada's economic engine. More than ever, Canadians understand what Alberta brings to the country. The world needs what Alberta has to offer. Our energy, our resources, our skills, and our expertise are in high demand. They are helping Canada's economy.
0: Alberta officially became a Canadian province on September 1st, 1905, with weekend celebrations ahead of the province's birthday on Tuesday. This morning, NASA launched its new $4.3 billion Roman Space Telescope headed to the stars aboard a SpaceX rocket. The launch received a special call from U.S. President Donald Trump. Proud NASA Administrator Jared Isaacman took the call and assured the president that everything was going well.
3: And it was another great successful launch. Jared's doing a fantastic job. You are doing a fantastic job. And I'm supplying you all that money.
0: The telescope is named for the legendary NASA director Nancy Grace Roman and will eclipse the Hubble telescope's space abilities in exploring secret dark energy and surveying the cosmos. English pop performer Ellie Goulding released her sixth studio album. I Know Too Much is Goulding's first album since the end of her marriage to art dealer Caspar Jopling. Three singles have been released from the album so far, including the title track Four Seasons and Ravers. This is the Canadian Press. In sports, Max Scherzer struck out a season-high 10 batters in a sizzling 7-inning, one-hit outing to lead the Toronto Blue Jays to a 7-0 win and a 3-game sweep over the visiting Seattle Mariners. The 7 innings and 97 pitches were also season highs for the 42-year-old Scherzer as he won for the first time since March 31st. Austin Wells homered twice in a 9-run 8th inning. Elliot Ramos hit a 3-run homer in the 5th, and New York's Yankees widened the lead in the American League wildcard race, clinching the season series against the Boston Red Sox with a 16-1 victory. The Yankees won for their 10th time in 14 games and scored their most runs this season. Denis Shapovalov has advanced to the second round of the U.S. Open Grand Slam men's singles event. The Richmond Hill, Ontario native beat Serbia's Miomir Kecmanovic 6-4, 4-6, 6-4, 6-1 in the opening round action today. From the Canadian Press, I'm John Kennedy.
4: And now the forecast from the AM 800 Weather Center. This evening, showers continue with the risk of a thunderstorm down to 21 or 70 for the low overnight. Tomorrow, risk of a thunderstorm in the morning with a few showers ending near noon, then a mix of sun and cloud with the possibility of more rain and a high 30, feeling like 35 or 95 Fahrenheit. And for tomorrow evening, cloudy periods with a 30% chance of showers and a low 21 or 70.
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21: It's the TED Radio Hour from NPR. I'm Manoush Zomorodi. In the summer of 2018, Kizmikia Corbett had just gotten a great job offer. She was living in Washington, D.C., and up for anything.
22: I was having fun. I was living this single life in D.C., which is amazing for that. And I kind of came into that summer saying, I'm just going to take on new experiences.
21: One night, she went on a first date. The guy was attractive. They ordered tacos and beer, then more tacos and beer.
22: He was fun. Why not?
21: As the night went on, they talked about their families, whether or not they wanted kids. And then Kizmikia asked her go-to question. Do you plan on vaccinating your future children?
22: And this is going to sound maybe not the best, but the reason why I always ask that question, especially with guys that I was maybe interested in having a future with, is that it helped me to weed out what I would have then considered to be just not smart.
21: That may seem kind of harsh, but Kizmikia at the time was an up-and-coming immunologist, dedicating her life to developing new vaccines. So his response was important.
22: He said something to the tune of, yes, I plan to vaccinate my kids, except for flu. And essentially he said when he gets the flu vaccine, he gets sick, which is a bundle of a lot of things. The idea that a vaccine could make you sick, just because you get the vaccine, you should not get sick at all. There is misinformation in there, right? So I was shocked.
21: Mm-hmm.
22: I'm sitting across a man who I consider to be much smarter than me. He has his PhD in educational psychology, so he studied children and all of these things.
21: Fascinating.
22: It's like, wow, he thinks this. That was kind of like ding, ding, ding, ding, ding.
21: Uh-huh.
22: Oh my goodness. We have a major problem here.
23: I guess he didn't realize that he was sitting across the table from a woman who had just invented a novel flu vaccine that was then slated for clinical trial.
21: Kizmikia Corbett picks up from the TED stage.
23: At the same time, I was a research fellow at the National Institutes of Health Vaccine Research Center. And so normally that answer would have sent me packing on to my next first date, but I liked this guy. And so I stayed and I answered a few questions after getting another beer. I told him that yes, the flu vaccine does have viruses in it, but those viruses are not alive, and so they technically cannot make you sick. Sure, you may feel a little groggy after getting the shot, but that's just a sign that your immune system is working. And I asked him a simple question. Did he know that there are 200 or more viruses that can cause flu-like symptoms or the common cold? Surprisingly, he was not offended, and he asked me out on a second date. And I got more than a second date out of this guy. I got my first understanding of what I now like to call vaccine inquisitiveness. It wasn't that he was just reluctant to get himself vaccines or to get his future children vaccinated. It was that he had questions, concerns, misinformation buried deep down for which he needed an expert like myself to answer without scorn and without judgment.
1: So it's interesting to me because there's this key moment where you slowed down and you took the time to sort of talk it out with him and be patient. And is that what sort of made you realize, like, okay, my job is not only research, but it's communicating around the incredible research I do?
23: I always considered my job to be communication. I remember actually hearing an ad in D.C., very clearly a radio station that mostly Black people would listen to. Mm-hmm. And I remember the ad was about joining HIV clinical trials from my center. But the voice was one that most Black people wouldn't resonate with. I believe it was this high-pitched, like super like, please join this trial.
1: Go ahead, say it. A really white voice.
23: I remember telling my boss at the time that there's no way that anyone would join the clinical trial after listening to that ad. So I always knew that communication was a part of it. What I didn't necessarily realize before that moment was that listening was the biggest part.
1: Mm-hmm.
23: Everyone has their own story. Everyone has their own reasons for not being vaccinated or getting vaccinated. And most of what I did during that time was just hear someone out that I would normally write off. That was the most important thing that I did. It wasn't what I said, it was what I did around listening.
1: There is a lot of confusion around science and medicine right now. On the one hand, we hear that AI and gene editing may eventually eradicate all disease. On the other hand, misinformation breeds mistrust in the scientists doing this research. Sometimes for understandable reasons. So today on the show, two stories about what medicine can and can't achieve, and ideas about staying connected to our humanity in our high-tech era. Later, you'll hear a father's story about accepting the limitations of science for his son. But first, back to Kizzmekia Corbett. A year and a half after that first date, she was still seeing that guy and working on creating vaccines for when a pandemic might hit. And then it did.
2: Hundreds in China has now reached the United States.
3: Climbing to 105 cases.
20: It is a pandemic at this point. Let's talk about what that means. The criteria of a pandemic.
23: In January of 2020, that virus that was circulating was deemed to be a coronavirus. This was a moment that me and my team had prepared for. We joined forces with Moderna and we promised ourselves that we were going to get in a phase one clinical trial in only 100 days. A purely scientific goal, by the way, but as I look back and I write this speech, I think there was probably a little bit of ego attached to it too. But that's okay because we did it. I mean... After countless hours in the lab, that vaccine, mRNA-1273, or what you now know to be called Spikevax, went into a phase one clinical trial in only 66 days, a world record. Now, at the end of the year, that vaccine was determined to be 94% effective against severe disease. But what was the gut punch for me was that 20% of people said that they were not going to take that vaccine. 20% of people were what the WHO would call vaccine hesitant. Now, vaccine hesitancy is not new. Even prior to the pandemic, vaccine hesitancy was deemed to be one of top 10 global health threats. And the truth of the matter is that vaccinologists like myself had long ignored this population of people who just were not going to take vaccines for one reason or the other. We were too busy publishing our data in world-renowned journals, kind of talking to ourselves.
1: What I appreciated was that in your talk, you showed a little bit of regret that you were so focused, so intent on creating this vaccine to deal with the coronavirus in record time that maybe you forgot
21: some of these things because you were a little bit in the scientific bubble?
22: I am currently in the scientific bubble because that's how I've been trained. I've been trained since I was 19 to think about science strictly for the purpose of science.
21: Mm-hmm.
22: There was at one point, you know, I mean, there were tens of thousands of people dying a day. There was no, I mean, we should have gone faster, frankly.
21: Mm-hmm.
22: What happened was a series of very miraculous scientific feats that mm-hmm. led to really good vaccines in very short period of time. So I will not ever regret that. But what I will always regret is that we didn't take our time helping people to understand what was happening in real time. There was one moment where I said, oh yeah, the vaccines are protecting against transmission. Absolutely true in that moment. Absolutely. This is when the mask started coming off. It was like one of the first nights where on a Friday, I almost remember like shutting my computer down and saying, I don't need to work this weekend. I'm good. we did what we came to do. So scientifically, a very key moment in the pandemic, but a moment. Not explaining that it was a moment was a communication failure.
23: What I should have said is that over time, as the virus mutates, the vaccine may not be as good at curbing transmission. And then we should have taken just a little bit more care and tenderness to talk to people about the possibility of vaccine injury. Even if vaccine injury didn't turn up in our clinical trials, there was always this possibility, and those types of stats didn't matter to someone who was reading headlines about vaccine injury and deciding whether they were going to get themselves or their loved ones vaccinated. One of the major concerns was that we were moving too fast. There was so much research that was done prior to the pandemic. People studied coronaviruses' basic biology. The Nobel laureate studied how to make mRNA feasible to deliver medicines into the body. We even did our thing too. All of that research pushed the coronavirus vaccine out quicker, safer, and more effective. All of that withstanding, some people still had questions that needed to be answered. They were unconvinced. And it was our job as scientists to make them convinced. Except that failed communication lingered on, and I'm afraid that maybe some of that failed communication is the reason why today we have a rise in vaccine refusal. Kindergartners are showing up to kindergarten without their full vaccine regimens. Measles is on the rise in many communities, and measles, by the way, is a vaccine-preventable disease. And for me, that's really unfortunate because I know that there are 23 viral families that have the potential to infect humans. So it's not a question of whether there will be another pandemic. It's a matter of when.
21: In a minute, vaccine researcher Kizmikia Corbett on how she now talks to people who distrust vaccines. The phrase she came up with that she thinks can crack open the conversation. Today on the show, honest conversations about what medicine can and can't achieve. I'm Manoush Zomorodi, and you're listening to the TED Radio Hour from NPR. 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
4: 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And we'll also talk about the weather for the week. 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
21: It's the TED Radio Hour from NPR. I'm Manoush Zomorodi. Today on the show, how we can talk more frankly about what medical innovations can and can't achieve. We were just hearing from vaccine researcher Kizmikia Corbett, who is now at the Harvard T.H. Chan School of Public Health. During the pandemic, she served as scientific lead on the Moderna COVID vaccine, which was developed in a world record 66 days. It is credited with saving millions of lives. But millions of people also refused to take the vaccine. which was incredibly frustrating for Kizmikia and her team. In 2021, she went on TV for an interview and tried to offer an olive branch to skeptics.
5: Doctor, thank you so much. I'm saying thank you because
22: I was on ABC Good Morning America.
5: Thank you for
6: that. Thank you for getting vaccinated.
22: In 2021, so this is around the time that it started to be known that COVID vaccines were safe for children.
5: Vaccines and getting the vaccines. That was a big push of yours. Is it getting better, that hesitancy going away a little bit?
22: He said to me, you know, so what do you think about, are people just vaccine hesitant? Or, and I said, no, people aren't vaccine hesitant. Many people are vaccine inquisitive.
6: Vaccine inquisitive. And you know what? It is getting better. People have questions, but they are seeking the answers in the right place. And we are seeing high turnout.
22: I never said that before. That had been a seed, but I never put language to it.
7: Mm-hmm.
22: And to some, it might feel ridiculous. We no longer say homeless person, but we say unhoused. For people who might have mental illness, different levels of mental capacities or learning abilities, we say neurodivergent. Those types of things change the way that people view themselves, but it also changes the way that we view them.
7: Mm.
22: It's so easy to say, I won't take the vaccine. It's a few words, it's a tweet, but there's a reason behind that. Sometimes it's a hard no, and that's fine, but there are very few people who are like that.
7: Mm.
22: Most people exist in the gray area, and I'd say 95% of that gray area is question marks.
21: To me, the word inquisitive is very warm and inviting. It's saying you're an interested person. You are a curious person. You are a person who likes to learn, instead of saying you are cautious and making choices out of fear.
22: Oh, yeah. I mean, I use that phrase to humanize the idea that it is okay to have questions and concerns around anything medically that could be happening to you, but in my case, particularly vaccines.
23: Vaccine technology is going to go on and on and on, but I like to believe that vaccine hesitancy does not have to go on with it. If researchers would just open their minds to vaccine inquisitiveness in the same way that we open our minds to scientific inquisitiveness, if community and science were to meet. And that's not really that revolutionary. We already know that when community and science meet, science advances faster, vaccine refusal turns into vaccine acceptance. Actually, when vaccine inquisitive meets a scientist on a date, it turns into a marriage. And you know, one thing about this is that my husband still has questions every single time we take our children to get their vaccines. And I still have to find the answers, not just as a scientist, but now as a mother, because I'm concerned about my children's safety and my children's lives depend on it.
21: So let's say someone is a vaccine skeptic or is vaccine inquisitive, as you would say. What do they need to know about, say, this next pandemic that might be on the rise? Because we're hearing a lot of things. We're hearing hantavirus and Ebola, and then we're also hearing an administration and state houses that are trying to roll back science funding and are anti-vaccine. What should someone be thinking about?
22: What I want to come out of this conversation is that outbreaks are going to happen because that is what viruses do to survive. And all of us should be thinking about how we can keep the lines of communication open.
7: Mm.
22: The idea that we only talk about viruses and vaccines and all of this when the moment and the outbreak is happening, it helps to actually increase the skepticism because, like, where did this come from?
7: Uh-huh.
22: I think about that. If I were to put myself in someone else's shoes, oh my gosh, a new virus, a new type of vaccine. These people say they're going to have it out to me by the end of the year in record speed. No one's ever done this before. Why wouldn't I be skeptical of that? And so I think we have a lot of work to do around keeping the lines of communication open. Mm.
1: So let me ask you, what are you working on right now? Tell us about it.
22: I'm making vaccines in the form of nanoparticles. One of the things that we do that's really cool is we create very small linkers, so just protein sequences that can link different viral proteins to those nanoparticles. And so we can put many different viral proteins on the surface of nanoparticles, give them as a vaccine, and then hypothetically protect

0: am a vaccine believer, but I've realized I am also vaccine inquisitive in that I want to learn more. And so there's a meeting point right there, right? We can all be inquisitive.
1: We can all, even myself.
0: Hmm.
1: The truth of the matter is that curiosity and science exist right here as I look out of the window. Why are the leaves blowing in this direction and not the other? The sun shining here versus somewhere else. You'd be surprised how many little small questions you have throughout the day simply do not have answers or theories behind them yet. So at any point, you become a scientist. And inviting that type of curiosity from the community into science, particularly into vaccine development and understanding, can only make what we do better.
0: That was Kazmikia Corbett. She is a viral immunologist and now a professor at Harvard's T.H. Chan School of Public Health, and also married to the man she had that date with two children. You can see her full talk at TED.com. Today on the show, what medical treatments can achieve, and being honest about what they cannot. As Kazmikia pointed out, there are still so many mysteries about how the world and the human body work, and accepting, even embracing those mysteries, is at the heart of our next story.
2: There are wonders all around us, and the mystery of what it means to live and why all this happens is both terrifying and wonderful. And I think there is wonder and joy to be found even in the most difficult situations.
0: This is James Robinson. I have known James ever since our boys were in kindergarten together. After we first met, I quickly learned that he and his wife, Tolly, also had toddler twins, and that one of those twins, a boy named Nadav, was very sick.
3: Hi, my name is James. I live in Brooklyn, New York with my wife, Tolly, and I'm a dad.
0: This past year, James Robinson told Nadav's story on the TED stage.
3: And when people hear that, they always ask me the same question. How many kids do you have? Well, the answer is three. Three amazing boys. And then they say, how old are they? And that's where things get a little complicated. Because one of them, Nadav, was born with a heart defect and died 9 years ago at the age of five. When I tell people this, they always have the same reaction. That's the worst thing I could ever imagine. In fact, some of you are probably feeling that right now. But they don't realize what a privilege it was to be his father and how grateful I am for having had that experience. And today, I'm going to explain why.
2: When he was born, they told us that his heart had not formed correctly, that it would require three surgeries before the age of four, the first at only 5 days old, that these surgeries would not cure his underlying condition, that there was no fixing his heart, and that the goal was to get him to teenage years where he might be eligible for a heart transplant.
0: And how did you and your family cope during those first years?
2: We coped as best we could. What was important to us was to have as much information as possible. The irony of the situation was that we quickly learned that there was a lot of ambiguity in medicine, that even though the doctors were extraordinary, there were still limits to what they could know. And that what we had to do was find a way to collaborate with them on caring for our son, both medically and as his parents.
3: Let me tell you what it is like to get that news. It is absolutely terrifying because it makes you realize how little you know. I didn't know whether these operations would be a success. I didn't know whether Nadav would live or die. And worst of all, if he did die, I didn't know how I would tell his brothers. Parenting is all about making choices. We wrestle with the unknown as best we can, hoping that things will work out for the best. We hope that the decisions we make are the right ones, and when things go wrong, we worry that there are no right decisions at all. We simply do not know. But there is also wonder to be found in the unknown. When we are first conceived, on the outside of the embryo are tiny hairs called cilia. Their job is to beat the amniotic fluid around the embryo. This lays out the proteins that tell our organs how to form. If the cilia are not working quite right, and this is what happened with Nadav, the flow is erratic.

0: proteins are in the wrong position, and our organs are malformed. This happens in the span of 3 hours. In time for dinner and a movie, your fate is sealed. It absolutely blew my mind to learn this, and had he not been warned of the heart defect, I never would have appreciated it. Forget that anything ever goes wrong. How incredible is it that anything ever goes right? Of course, as the parent of a medically complicated child, you don't have a lot of time for philosophy. Suddenly, we had to start thinking like doctors. I realized how ambiguous the practice of medicine is. Everything is open to interpretation. We learned that doctors are not magicians or gods. The best doctors were the ones who were honest and humble about what they didn't know. And one thing doctors do nothing about was how to parent our children. As one doctor said to us, never forget that he is our patient, but he is your son.
1: Those first few years of Nadav's life were full of endless medical appointments, giving him medication, getting him to physical therapy. But you guys also had a lot of fun with your three boys, like despite how sick he was.
2: Yeah, there was normalcy, and normalcy is chaos, and normalcy is unpredictable. We loved to play in the house. It was fantastic to just be silly a lot. We would wake them up every morning by singing them college football fight songs, for example. We would read books in silly voices, which got on their nerves, which as a father, I think is always, you know, very gratifying. We went for long walks. We went to museums. We went to aquariums. We went to zoos. We just tried to get out and experience life as best we could.
1: Okay, so with the chaos in mind, you and your wife, Tali, decided to take the kids to a place that was really important to you. Can you tell us about that decision?
2: Yes. So Nadav had 3 surgeries before the age of 4, all of which went sort of well. But after the 3rd surgery, I got an invitation to give a talk at a conference in Australia, and they were going to fly me business class. And I said to them just off the cuff, like, could you turn that into economy tickets? And they said yes. And so I suddenly had the opportunity to take our whole family down to Australia for very little money. You know, we're not rich. And this was an opportunity to sort of like show them a country that we loved, because my mother is from there. We used to go every summer to Australia, and I would see my grandparents. And so this was kind of a tempting opportunity, and it was one of those moments, and there are many of them when you have a kid who's medically complicated, where you have to weigh different things. The risk was that he was obviously a medically complicated child who had just had a surgery. And the benefits were that this was a place that we wanted him and his brothers to experience. And so we had long conversations with his doctors. They went back and consulted amongst themselves, and eventually we decided that we were going to go.
1: So you go to Australia, you get there. What were the first few days like?
2: It was great. It was absolutely great. I mean, we love the country for a reason. There's just something about being there that makes us feel whole.
0: It was fantastic for 2 weeks. And then 2 days before we were due to return home, we noticed that Nadav was not looking well.
2: We sent a photo to his cardiologist in New York, and she said, you should get him checked out. So we found ourselves going to the hospital on a day where we should have been going to the Blue Mountains and exploring the Australian wilderness, bush. And the news we got there was not good. It was that Nadav had a clot in his circulation that they eventually determined needed emergency surgery.
0: The operation lasted 10 hours, 7.5 on bypass. He emerged alive just barely. And we were called in for a family meeting. The doctor in charge cut to the chase. Nadav is not doing well, he said. And there are 3 things that could happen tonight. First, he could improve. And I'm telling you now, that's not going to happen. Second, he could hold steady. And that's what we're hoping for. Third, he could deteriorate. And in that case, there's nothing more we can do. I had done a pretty good job to that point of holding things together, but in that moment, I shattered into a million pieces. But Tali remained calm. She looked the doctor right in the eye and said, so what you're saying is that it's up to him. Yes, he said. I suppose that's right. Well, I can live with that, she said. I trust him. What Tali trusted was something inside of Nadav himself. She put her faith in the mystery of how we grow and heal, the energy that causes the cilia to beat, the map that tells our organs how to form. She's trusted the resilience of life, that somehow Nadav's body would find a way to heal. He made it through that night and many more. But he remained the sickest kid in the ward. More than once we were told that he was going to die.
1: But even as Nadav was clinging to life in the pediatric intensive care unit, James saw how the doctors treated his son as more than just a patient. To them, he was also a child.
0: One day, the doctor in charge of the unit announced that he was going to take Nadav outside. This sounded absolutely ridiculous. He was intubated. He was in critical condition. It took 45 minutes to get him from his room to the elevator down the hall. But it was such a precious gift. Not out of pity or palliative care, but because you recognize that to heal is human. To feel the wind in your hair, touch leaves, smell flowers, to watch your brothers play, to be together as a family, it was an amazingly human thing to do.
1: In a minute, how James and his family got their incredibly sick child back to the U.S. from Australia for an experimental procedure, and how James managed to balance his trust in medicine while advocating for his son. I'm Manoush Zomorodi, and you're listening to the TED Radio Hour from NPR. 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
1: It's the TED Radio Hour from NPR. I'm Manoush Zomorodi. Today on the show, honest conversations about the limits of medical treatments. James Robinson is the author of More Than We Expected, a memoir that tells the story of his third son, Nadav, who was born with a serious heart defect. We were just hearing how Nadav's health took a sharp turn while the family was on a trip to Australia. Nadav was intubated, in no shape to travel, and the doctor said they'd done all they could do, so the family was stranded there. That was until James's wife, Tali, read about a procedure being done in Philadelphia that could possibly be a lifeline.
2: There was a doctor in Philadelphia who was pioneering a new procedure, and it was from one of the greatest hospitals in the U.S., right? Mm-hmm. And so what was interesting about that is I don't think anybody else would have found that as an option if my wife did not read medical journals. Mm. And the reason she read medical journals was because we were looking for absolutely everything that we needed to know to let this kid survive.
1: I mean, that seems kind of crazy. Your wife, to be clear, is not a physician.
2: But the dissemination of information in, I can only speak to pediatric cardiology, is, it's not haphazard, but it takes time to disseminate. This was a procedure that had been done on less than a dozen patients. So this was not something that had been accepted. I don't think it was even accepted in the hospital that they were doing it at. It was something that was experimental, right? Huh. And I think, you know, many medical professionals are obviously cautious about the things that they adopt because the stakes are so high.
1: Suddenly, there was a flicker of hope for Nadav. But traveling thousands of miles to get him back to the U.S. was complicated.
2: So his doctors in Australia and the doctors at Children's Hospital of Philadelphia did a lot of amazing work to actually plan out the logistics of getting a kid this sick home. This was the furthest they had ever transported somebody this sick. They arranged to have a specially equipped Gulfstream 3 take off from Philadelphia with an incredible attending physician, two nurses, and a respiratory therapist. They flew from Philadelphia to Oakland, Oakland to Hawaii, Hawaii to Fiji, Fiji to Sydney. It was miraculous. You know, one of the nurses said, "Don't worry, we'll get your boy home." And then he unzipped his jumpsuit, and underneath was he was from North Carolina, and he was wearing a Greg Olson jersey. Greg Olsen used to be a tight end for the Carolina Panthers, whose son also has a heart condition similar to our son's.
1: Oh,
2: and he had thought
1: wow.
2: to wear that under his jumpsuit, right? And he unzipped to show us. And we're like, who are these amazing, remarkable people? And it is so humbling, Manoush, to know that there are people who have chosen this as their profession, that have dedicated their careers to helping children like our son.
1: Wow, right.
2: But one of the problems with heart kids is that they drain into their lungs, they drain fluid, and he was draining 9 liters a day, which is hard enough to keep a kid alive in the hospital. They were going to do it in the flight,
1: oh,
2: so they have
1: wow.
2: to replace the fluids with something called fresh frozen plasma. The doctors in Australia had come up with a system of defrosting it at various stages throughout the flight so that they could replace his fluids. The issues with like things like taking fentanyl across country lines, right, and cross borders. I mean, that's hugely complicated. You know, the boys' visas had run out by this point, so we actually had to get the Australian border security involved. So the logistics in this were insane, but they got him home, and that was as much him as it was them. I remember when the doctor from the U.S. arrived, she said, "Should we sedate him?" And the doctor in Australia said, "No, I'd avoid that unless you absolutely need to, because he's likely to surprise you." And that reflected the fact that he had gotten to know our son medically, right? That he knew uh-huh. how he reacted to certain things. He knew how tough he was. He knew what he could tolerate and not tolerate. And he was passing that knowledge on to the doctor, something that was not on his chart, but something that he felt in a very human way.
1: Was Nadav able to communicate with you at all at this point? He was on oxygen, right?
2: He learned to talk while intubated, which was insane.
1: Wow.
2: There was a speech therapist who showed up at our bedside. And we were like, why? Because this is a kid who's intubated and sedated. And we said, why are you here? No offense. And she said, well, because he can't talk. And she said, well, he can still communicate. She taught him how to communicate using his eyes, just pointing to the book he liked just by using his eyes. And then she taught him how to blow bubbles. And that was because she wanted to teach him how to speak. This is a kid who's intubated. And she taught him how to speak, like he could croak through his intubation, which was insane. Talking is important, right? Like being with your family is important. The procedure in Philadelphia was successful. Nadav was no longer in critical condition, but his underlying issues persisted. The biggest problem was that there was still some fluid in his lungs and we couldn't leave until it cleared. We spent 6 months in Philadelphia waiting for that lung to clear. In that time, Nadav learned to walk again, to talk again, to eat again, to smile again. We took him outside as much as possible. We wanted him to feel like a kid again because we knew how important it was to help him heal. That lung did not clear. No matter what the doctors tried, they were completely baffled. Eventually, they decided to try a last-ditch procedure to address his lymphatic system, something that nobody quite understood. And thankfully, it worked. His lungs cleared. We were under no illusions about his condition. He still had a single ventricle. His body had actually grown all sorts of new connections, hoping to rebalance his circulation. And while I was amazed that his body was finding ways to heal itself, we knew it was unsustainable.
1: You actually sent Nadav to school, which you didn't get to talk about in your TED Talk. Can you tell me why you decided he should go to kindergarten, despite how tough it would be?
2: We wanted him to live as long as possible, and we also wanted his life to be full, right? And, you know, 4-year-olds, 5-year-olds should be in kindergarten, right? Like, that's just a normal thing to do. So we decided when we got back from Philly after 6 months to enroll him in the kindergarten, the public school across the street from our house. Nadav was not in great shape, even though he had sort of learned to walk again and write again. Like, he was on oxygen, supplemental oxygen, which meant that he had an oxygen tank that went everywhere, and he had a nasal cannula, these two things in his nose that gave him the oxygen he needed to breathe. And so our first meeting with the staff at the school was a little fraught. You know, like, I think they wanted to help, but this is probably the sickest kid any of them have seen in their lives. Especially, like, the poor school nurse must have been looking forward to a year of skin knees, right? And all of a sudden she's handed the world champion cardiac kid.
1: Yeah.
2: and this conversation was a little tense because there's a lot of logistics you have to work out. Who's going to take him to the bathroom? Who's going to take him upstairs? This sort of thing. But the teacher who would be in charge of him at one point looked over to me when it was especially tense and said, "Don't worry, we're human." And at that moment I knew we were in good hands. She asked actually to come a little late to school so that she would have the time to explain to his classmates what was going on. And most parents or adults, when they see a kid with a nasal cannula, like completely freak out. Like it's all they will ever see. They will never be able to look past it. And that's true of anybody in a wheelchair or anything that's unusual. Adults have a really hard time with it. But kids, if you explain to them what the nasal cannula is for, that is to give him oxygen that he needs to live, and this is what the teacher did, kids will accept it. And that reassures them. And then they'll look past it. Mm. They will not see that anymore. All they will see is the kid. And so he developed incredible friendships there.
1: I mean, I feel like the story doesn't end well, James. And I hate that, like, you have to keep telling it over and over again. Your son died. And I mean, it upsets me. I knew your son. I know your boys now. I know you and your wife well. I mean, as someone who was not with him every moment, it still came as a shock.
2: This is an interesting moment, Manoush, because this is not a difficult story for me to tell. It brings me great joy to tell this story because I'm able to share his life with other people in a way that hopefully makes an impact. And as a father, that's incredibly meaningful. I had known this when he was born, that this was a possibility, right? And in his 5 years, I had to wrestle with that a lot. Right. There's this thing called anticipatory grief that I think anybody who has a kid feels. Right. And you are grieving almost from the moment he's born in a way, even though you hope that he will live as long as he possibly could. And I think what had happened was, as a father, you feel the obligation to explain the world to your children, to tell them as much as possible. And I realized by this point that that this was one thing I could not explain. This was something beyond my understanding. And so when the time came to tell the boys what had happened, I told them the truth, that he had died. And I trusted their strength and resilience to eventually be able to make sense of that, which is a very hard thing for any human to do. You know, it's not an easy thing by any stretch of the imagination to have to face this, but we all have to face it.
1: Since then, you've written a memoir and you spend a lot of time touring hospitals, talking to families of other patients, and especially talking to doctors. What do you tell them?
2: I've met hundreds and hundreds of people, clinicians, therapists, families. I've just met all these amazing people who are wrestling with these same issues. And I hear things that allow me then to take some of those ideas and share them with other medical professionals. And I think the ability to talk about medicine as an essentially human endeavor and all the implications therein is something that I think is not often taught in medical schools and does seem to have a big impact on those folks.
1: Like, what do you think the thing is that you say that surprises physicians the most?
2: I'll tell you the thing that I tell them that I think they need to hear the most, which is doctors have to be open and honest about what they don't know. They have to admit that there are limits to their knowledge, that a lot of these things are unpredictable and not as well researched or understood as they should be. And I think that's important for them to admit that, because it changes the dynamic between family and doctor to a point where you can both recognize that ambiguity as you make decisions. And I think doctors have a hard time doing that. And I understand why. You know, they'll be seen as not well trained or incompetent or, you know, but I think there's a way of communicating that to families in a way that's reassuring and not devastating, right? Which is to say, here are the things we could try. Honestly, we don't know how they could turn out. In my experience, I tend to see things happening this way, but we don't really know what could happen. And this is a decision that we have to make together, I think, is a very healthy thing to say to a family rather than pretending you have all the answers.
1: Right. I mean, I talk to a lot of researchers. Did you find yourself ever caught up in this idea like, well, you know, innovation is and progress are so fast right now in medication and medical treatments and technology and gene therapies and all kinds of things. If we can just hang on, maybe there will be a breakthrough for us.
2: There is no doubt that medicine is advancing at a rapid pace. There are things that could have helped our son that exist today that did not exist 10 years ago. You realize that medical progress depends on people doing risky things, but not in like in a haphazard way. But in a way which is like, okay, you know, we've got to do something better than what we're doing now, and I think this might work, right? And so most of the things we take for granted now are derived from procedures like that. Our son was benefited from that. The reason he was able to leave Children's Hospital of Philadelphia was because of a lymphatic procedure, which is rarely done, which is not well understood at all, the lymphatic system or its effect on these kinds of patients. And so they're beginning to learn about this in part because they do procedures on children like ours and learn from that. Are they risky? Yes. Do parents need to understand what it means to take those risks? Yes. But it's not just some sort of magical technical innovation that's going to save this, that's going to help this. Although technology does help and investment in technology is hugely important, it's humans incrementally understanding these mysteries which are hidden to us, and sort of working their way past them as best they could. The three surgeries that our son had are temporary. Hopefully kids in the future will never have to endure them. They're not fixes. They are elaborate hacks designed to twist the body's circulation into a stable state in the hopes that they can grow old enough to be eligible for a transplant or to be able to have a good chance at a transplant, I would say. But is there a magic bullet? Sure, maybe 80 years from now, somebody will be diagnosed with a single ventricle in utero and the doctor will say, we'll just take care of it before they're born. I'm sure that's going to happen. But Manoush, I actually believe that as humans, we have to come to terms with the fact that there's things we will never understand. And this experience taught me that, that there is always a limit to what you can know. And I think the humility to accept that helps you cope with that terrifying reality in a way that allows you to live your life and find grace in the things about humanity that do matter and that are really important. I've already told you how this story ends. Well, here it is. 5 months after we returned home, Nadav died. And when I held him in my arms that night, I felt all sorts of emotion, pain, sadness, grief. But the emotion I felt most of all was pride. Parents live for these moments of pride. Graduation, getting married, having kids. I realized that many of these things we would not experience with Nadav. But in his 5 years together, we experienced as many moments of pride as most parents feel in a lifetime. And then it was time to tell his brothers the one thing I had always feared. When I think back to that moment, I think back to conversations I would have with my own father when I was young. We would go outside at late night and we'd look at the stars. He'd explain to me that we were seeing the stars as they were millions of years ago, that even though they appeared in the sky, some of them may no longer exist. I asked him what was between the stars and he said, nothing. I refused to accept this. We argued about it endlessly. I could not imagine such a thing as nothing. My father's own father had died when he was just 16 years old. I grew up afraid of death, terrified of the concept of nothingness. And when it came time to tell Nadav's brothers that he had died, I felt the same sort of dread. As a father, I always felt it was my job to teach my children about the world. But until Nadav was born, I didn't realize how much our children teach us. Our 5 years together taught me what it means to be human. It revealed unexpected wonders, and it made me realize that there are some things we will never understand. And so when the time came, I told his brothers the truth as best I could. Your brother has died, I said, confirming against my will the empty darkness that surrounds every shining star. Thank you.
1: That was author James Robinson. His book is called More Than We Expected, 5 Years with a Remarkable Child. This interview was done in partnership with the team at TED Talks Daily. You can hear James's full talk and much more on the TED Talks Daily feed. Thank you so much for listening. This episode was produced by Matthew Cloutier, Avery Keatley, and TED Talks Daily's Lucy Little. It was edited by Katie Monteleone, Sanaz Meshkinpour, and me. Our production staff at NPR also includes Rachel Faulkner-White, Fio Guerin, Harsha Nahada, and James Delahousse. Our executive producer is Irene Noguchi. Our audio engineers were Damian Herring, Patrick Murray, and Ted Meebane. Our theme music was written by Ramtin Arablouei. Our partners at TED are Sal Khan, Logan McClure-Davda, Helen Walters, Roxanne Hilash, and Daniela Balarezzo. I'm Manoush Zomorodi, and you have been listening to the TED Radio Hour from NPR.
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3: From the National Newsroom of the Canadian Press, I'm John Kennedy. The number of missing following the flooding on the Nepal-Tibet border has risen to more than 3,000. And with the death toll rising, one Nepali district has been forced to bury victims in temporary mass graves. ABC foreign correspondent Britt Clinet, it reports from Kathmandu, Nepal.
4: Rescuers desperately trying to find any signs of life. Hundreds of people could be trapped. The Nepalese army racing to reach them. 85 Americans are unaccounted for in the Nepal-Tibet border region, according to the State Department. All around, residents facing a seemingly insurmountable crisis. Areas completely cut off, mud feeling like wet cement now covering whole villages. Forensics teams overwhelmed.
3: Nepalese community organizations across Canada have cancelled annual cultural festivals this weekend following the devastating flash flooding in Nepal and China. The weekend would normally be spent enjoying the annual Hindu practice celebrating womanhood. Canadian Press reporter Lisa Laporte says organizers in Toronto, Calgary and Brampton cancelled their celebrations after they got word of the disaster.
5: The president of the Nepali Canadian Women's Society of BC says her organization canceled their event and decided to redirect $15,000 in ticket sales to humanitarian relief efforts.
3: Canada's federal government says it will provide $5 million in urgent humanitarian aid to support Nepal. Alberta Premier Danielle Smith avoided the topic of provincial separation at a birthday party for Alberta. She spoke at a celebration of Alberta becoming a Canadian province 121 years ago. While saying Canada is seeing Alberta's importance, she steered clear of discussing how the province will vote on its place within it later this year.
6: Despite our differences, we have far more in common than what divides us. We have so much to be proud of and a lot more to look forward to. Alberta's story is still being written, and I believe the best chapters are still ahead.
3: Alberta's populace is set to vote in October on whether it should remain a part of Canada or begin the process to try and leave Confederation. Google Maps has updated Lake Ontario to display Lake America for users located in the United States, following U.S. President Donald Trump's executive order renaming the Great Lake. Users in Canada will still see it displayed as Lake Ontario, with the search giant saying the change comes because the U.S. government's geographic names database has formally renamed the lake. Ontario Premier Doug Ford says Trump's name change for Lake Ontario won't stick, telling ABC's This Week that Trump's executive order was like something out of Saturday Night Live. An immigration expert is calling for Canada to reduce its temporary resident population further and improve how it tracks people who leave the country. There were 632,000 study permit holders and 1.5 million temporary work permit holders in Canada as of July 30th, although the number of new arrivals has dropped sharply. This is the Canadian Press. In sports, Matt Olson's single past first base drove in Brewer Hicklin with a winning run in the 10th inning, and the Atlanta Braves recovered after losing an early lead to beat the Colorado Rockies 3-2 today for their 7th straight win. Austin Wells homered twice in a 9-run 8th inning, and Elliot Ramos had a 3-run homer in the 5th, with the New York Yankees widening their lead in the American League wildcard race to clinch the season series against the Boston Red Sox with a 16-1 victory. The Yankees won for the 10th time in 14 games and scored their most runs this season. Denver Broncos linebacker Jonathan Cooper is facing a felony strangulation charge and will start the season on the commissioner's exempt list, according to the Associated Press. Cooper faces an arraignment tomorrow on several domestic violence charges following two arrests in June stemming from altercations with a woman he was dating at the time. From the Canadian Press, I'm John Kennedy.
7: Both Iran and Russia were completely surprised by how non-existent the Syrian Arab army and Assad's military was. The fact that they didn't fight and put up a fight at all meant that the writing was on the wall very early.
8: Hello, Monk listeners. Welcome to this, our continuing conversations called the Monk Dialogues. These are in-depth questions and answers with some of the world's sharpest minds and brightest thinkers. On each Monk Dialogue, we go deep into the big issues and ideas driving the public conversation. Syria is undergoing a historic sea change. Bashar al-Assad has fled to Russia, rebel leaders have taken over Damascus, and hundreds of thousands of refugees from the country's long civil war are making their way back home. While many in Syria and around the world are rejoicing at the downfall of Assad and his brutal regime, there are growing concerns that the country could go the way of Libya, Yemen, and Iraq, where insurgent groups and sectarian strike wreaked havoc on the civilian population and created failed states that threatened regional security. And beyond Syria, how does the Assad's regime's collapse affect broader conflicts in the region and the struggle between powers like Iran, Israel, Russia, the United States, and Turkey? To make sense of this moment and the seismic changes taking place, we are joined by Michael Weiss. Michael Weiss is an investigative journalist who focuses on international affairs, specifically the wars in Syria and Ukraine. His deep knowledge of the region and its players allows him to give us some really profound insights into this rapidly evolving situation. Michael, welcome to the program.
2: Thanks for having me.
8: Let's pull back at the beginning of this interview and go kind of big picture with you. I think a lot of people are struggling how to kind of qualify and quantify the events that have unfolded in Syria over the last 72 hours. How historically significant do you think this is, not simply for the people of Syria, but for the region, for the Middle East, for what we're seeing unfold on our screens right now?
2: Well, let me say that I am still trying to grapple with the enormity of what's occurred and the speed with which it has occurred. But I think at a very basic level, we can make a very confident statement with respect to how important this is for Syrians who have fought and struggled against the Assad regime, not just over the last 13 years of one of the most brutal and horrific civil wars in modern history, which resulted in the regime killing hundreds of thousands of its own people, but for 50 years. I mean, this was a dynastic dictatorship that has been founded on terror, a true totalitarian regime. And you don't have to take my word for it. You can simply look at the images that are coming out of Syria, both in terms of the jubilation experienced by ordinary people across all confessions and ethnicities. And Christians are cheering this, despite years of propaganda that Assad was the protector of minorities. You are seeing images, frankly, out of the end of the Third Reich and the end of Stalinist Soviet Union in terms of what has emerged from Sednaya prison. A torture and really a complex of dungeons and an infrastructure of pure sadism, with bodies dipped in acid to dispose of corpses, presses to crush corpses after they've been mutilated and tortured, people who have complete memory loss because they've spent decades of their lives essentially buried alive. These were rumors. There was some documentation, but to experience the full extent of it now and to see these horrifying images, is nothing short of breathtaking. So I just want to start with that, at a very basic level. Now, in terms of how this all took place and where things are headed, we have some information. I did a piece with my co-author Hassan Hassan about the preliminaries of what was meant to be a very limited offensive by HTS, which is the rebel group that is really the spearhead of all of this, whether or not it maintains its grip on power, given that it does not constitute very many people on the ground. I mean, maybe 60,000 armed fighters. It's not a sufficient numbers to hold together an entire country by itself. That remains to be seen. But HTS is a former Al-Qaeda affiliate. People can debate whether or not it is truly former, but there's sufficient evidence to show that it has gone to war with the current Al-Qaeda affiliate in Idlib province. The leader of this group, Abu Muhammad al-Jolani, has certainly talked a very pragmatic game of late with respect to
7: respecting the rights of minorities, being an inclusive government, not taking revenge on defectors or deserters from the Assad regime. I mean, he's already talking about truth and reconciliation, which isn't really one of the motifs of Al-Qaeda or any jihadist franchise for that matter. However, there's also sufficient evidence and reason to be wary of his intentions, his motives, given HTS's human rights abuses. I mean, they have killed activists, they have killed secular Syrians in the past. So their reformation, the burden of proof is on them here. But what had happened was as follows. For many years, HTS has been occupying about two-thirds of Idlib province in the northwest of Syria under Turkish protection, right? There are one border crossing, or rather the border crossings that they maintain on their side. On the opposite side, it's the Turkish government that allows everything to pour in. Money, humanitarian aid, there's cross-border commerce, weapons, military uniforms, stuff like that. Turkey also maintains a garrison in northwest Idlib, including with heavy artillery. Turkey has skirmished with the Assad regime's attempts to retake Idlib, including wiping out basically all of that, the regime's military infrastructure. Turkey has had an ongoing confrontation with Russia, which has looked to essentially annihilate Jalani's franchise in Idlib. And yet, HTS maintains a level of autonomy. They have been, in the past 7 to 8 years, engaged in a state-building enterprise. Now, this sounds sort of bizarre. I mean, a jihadist organization looking to actually build a state. Well, frankly, they learned a lot of hard lessons from the failure of the ISIS so-called caliphate, also the failure of Al-Qaeda in Afghanistan. One of the things that has sort of been an unintended consequence of the war on terror over these last 20 some odd years is we have not eliminated jihadism from the face of the earth, but we have transformed it in the sense that a lot of these guys now believe that they have not given up their Islamic fundamentalism or their authoritarian tendencies, but they realize that they, by engaging in transnational terrorism, which is to say going beyond their own borders, killing civilians, rampaging through discotheques and pizza parlors and so on, they have invited an overwhelming military response, which basically has destroyed all of their capital and currency amongst their core constituency. So now there's this idea of basically an ingathering. Build up what you have at home and don't pick quarrels with your neighbors. Jalani seems to have genuinely bought into this idea now. And the proof of that is in his outreach already, a kind of foreign policy with respect to Iraq, which is a Shia majority country. He's told Baghdad, we have no quarrel with you. And again, keep in mind, this guy comes from, even before Al-Qaeda, he was one of the lieutenants of ISIS dispatched into Syria to build the ISIS brand there. ISIS has a genocidal project against the Shia. So for Jalani even to say, we're not here to pick fights with the Shia, we want to be an inclusive state in Syria, is extraordinary. And so Turkey for the last few years has been having this sort of pas de deux with Assad. Assad was on the cusp of total reconciliation and normalization with not just the Gulf Arab states, but frankly, I mean, with the world. You know, Italy has recognized him, built, put an embassy back in place in Damascus. The U.S. government, despite what the Biden administration is saying now, was engaged in a kind of creeping normalization with Assad, turning a blind eye to enforcing sanctions as built by the Caesar Act here, trying to kill the anti-normalization bill, which would have forestalled this process. This was all taking place in the background, and yet there was one holdout to Assad being brought back in from the cold, as it were, and that was Turkey. And Turkey has one overriding national security interest beyond ISIS, beyond Al-Qaeda, and that is the PKK, which stands for the Kurdistan Workers' Party. PKK has been a separatist movement within Turkey that Turkey has gone to war with off and on over the past 40, 50 years. It is a designated terrorist organization by Turkey, the United States, the European Union. Its Syria franchise, early days when ISIS was sweeping across the Levant and Mesopotamia, became one of the most significant proxy forces that the United States had to fight ISIS. As we speak, there's now an effort by Turkish-backed essentially janissaries to retake Kobani. And the Battle of Kobani, some of you may remember, this is where the U.S. really first got involved in Syria against ISIS. And it was the Kurds of this PKK-aligned militia that did all the heavy lifting and that fought this siege against ISIS, or lifted the siege that ISIS had placed on the town. So there is an inherent current contradiction in our policy with respect to Syria here, which is our best ally on the ground in Syria is our NATO allies' worst nightmare, right? And this was always going to come to a head. This was always going to lead to some kind of confrontation. Turkey was hoping, with this process of normalization with Assad, to resolve it half diplomatically and half militarily. So the diplomatic part would be recognize Assad, re-engage him at all levels, and then work with the Syrian Arab army to basically clear out the borderland region of the PKK or the Syrian Democratic Forces or the YPG militias, take your pick, right? Erdogan was banking on the fact that now that Donald Trump has been elected president for a second time and has made it very clear he wants to withdraw all American forces from Syria, this is his golden opportunity. The U.S. leaves, pulls out its 900 troops, stops providing air power to the Syrian Democratic Forces, which control all of the territory that was cleared from ISIS in the east of Syria, and the Turks will simply roll in. And they'll roll in and they'll go to war and destroy the SDF, right? And they will allow the return of some 3 million Syrian refugees who have caused all kinds of populist ferment and political crises for Erdogan and his party, AKP, which has ruled Turkey now for 20 some odd years. So there was all this kind of geopolitical maneuvering and skullduggery taking place in the background.
0: We'll be right back with more of the Monk Debates right here on the iHeartRadio Talk Network.
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22: And now the forecast from the AM 800 Weather Center. Showers continue this evening with the risk of a thunderstorm down to 21 or 70 for the low overnight. Risk of a thunderstorm tomorrow morning with a few showers ending near noon. Then a mix of sun and cloud with the possibility of more rain. High 30, feeling like 35 or 95 Fahrenheit in the afternoon. Cloudy periods tomorrow evening with a 30% chance of showers and a low 21 or 70.
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24: We are joined by Michael Weiss. Michael Weiss is an investigative journalist who focuses on international affairs, specifically the wars in Syria and Ukraine. His deep knowledge of the region and its players allows him to give us some really profound insights into this rapidly evolving situation.
7: Assad, even though through the course of 13 years of civil war, sanctions, corruption, international drug trafficking, I mean, the true sclerosis of his regime. And the fact that he had mortgaged his country to Russia on the one hand and Iran on the other hand seems to have kind of, he'd lost sight of the fact. He was arguing from a position of peer-to-peer with Erdogan, putting demands on Turkey when he was the one who ought to have capitulated and you know, ceded the point to Ankara. Frankly, Turkey got fed up and exhausted. And for many months, HTS in its little pocket of northwest Syria has been champing at the bit to go on the offensive against the regime, because the regime all this time was conducting airstrikes and chivying the HTS enterprise. The Turks said no in October. And then finally in November, they said yes. Now, the level of coordination between Turkey and HTS is a, I would say, a matter of speculation, but informed speculation. And I'll get to this in a minute. But the bottom line is the Turks lifted their opposition to this offensive. What they did not reckon with, I think what Jolani did not reckon with, and what Bashar al-Assad certainly did not reckon with, was just how incredibly hollow and flimsy Syria's, meaning the regime's, purchase everywhere in the country, starting with Aleppo, was. I mean, Aleppo was taken by HTS in about 3 days. There was no presence. The regime kind of melted into the air. Soldiers took off their uniforms, put down their guns, ran back home. In some places, there were defections of soldiers to the HTS-led rebel onslaught. Taking Aleppo in 3 days is, I mean, it sort of beggars belief if you consider what it took for a consortium of rebel groups, including HTS's prior incarnation, Jabhat al-Nusra, to occupy Aleppo at the start of the civil war, and then what it took for Assad, Iranian Revolutionary Guard Corps proxies, and Russian air power to recapture Aleppo several years ago. So this was sort of extraordinary. Now, the question at that point was, and again, we're talking 2 weeks ago, not even, right? A lot of history has been jam-packed into this last fortnight. The question was, okay, they took Aleppo. Where's it going to go from here? And every analyst, everybody I was talking to is, you know, they're going to make a play for Hama. Oh, it's going to be a battle for Hama. There was really no considerable battle for Hama. Well, but hang on a minute. Assad cannot afford to lose Homs. If he loses Homs, that's it. You know, they're going to bifurcate the country and cut off his access to the coast and the Alawi heartland and in Latakia, et cetera. I went to bed one night. I woke up and Homs had gone over to the other side. And then all of a sudden, Damascus has fallen. And Damascus, what's interesting about this is, you know, HTS, as I mentioned, is not the only game in town. Perhaps 60,000 armed fighters. There's other groups in Syria, including reconciled rebels. Now, these are former Free Syrian Army actors who Russia had persuaded, I mean, at the barrel of a gun, to disarm and kind of go off into their own little autonomous zones in southern Syria. These guys sprang back into action. Other rebel groups that had abandoned or seemingly given up the fight against Assad also leapt to the fore, rearmed, and they made a play from southern Syria into the sort of soft underbelly of Damascus. Now, the reporting I've seen suggests these guys, the southern front rebels, were the first ones to take the capital. What's interesting about that is southern front rebels consist of actors who were formerly assets of both the CIA and Jordanian intelligence. So these are players that the West is familiar with, which I think is guiding some of our tentative approaches toward the new Syria that has occurred. Meanwhile, in the East, Syrian army garrisons just dissolved and moved west. Russia pulled out its forces, its forward operating bases. They began an evacuation. And from into this vacuum, the SDF, the Syrian Democratic Forces, again led by the PKK Kurds, rushed in, essentially taking over more terrain and occupying more areas of the Arab tribal heartland of Syria, taking over places that they're not going to be able to hold and indeed already are beginning to lose because the Arabs are now revolting and seeking to join the HTS-led Syria in the center and west of the country. So what we have now is no cohesive state, a sort of consortium of contradictory, rivalrous actors, on top of which Turkey is now implementing its policy of trying to rid its borderland region of all PKK presence. They have taken over Manbij. They are now making a play for Kobani, which I just mentioned was sort of where the U.S.-PKK relationship was forged. And in southern Syria, the Israelis have invaded. And not only have they invaded to create a kind of defensive buffer zone, they, in the space of the last 24, 48 hours, have wiped out all of Syria's chemical weapons infrastructure. They have essentially destroyed whatever was left of the Syrian Air Force. So all of Syria's heavy weaponry is now gone. It's been demilitarized by the Israelis, who fear this sort of jihadist rebel-led government in the making. So the question of where's this all going to go and where's this going to end, anybody who tells you they have an answer is lying. And I'm not going to try and venture one because
1: it's going to get messier. You know,
7: it's taken quite a lot of intellectual energy for me to even describe
1: the Middle East,
7: how we got to this place. You know, to try
1: sure
7: to see
1: project
7: more
1: chaos and anarchy.
7: But let's not lose sight of, I think one of the most important things here, which is the fall of a truly horrific totalitarian regime and the fact that quite a lot of people, hundreds of thousands of people, can breathe easier. They are crawling out of the darkness, right? They are beginning to talk to international media for the first time about what they really think, what they really feel. People are coming home. There's convoys of cars coming from Turkey. They feel as though they now have a chance to create their own state, their own nation, and to be a free people. And we

0: Syrians, they cannot imagine a life worse than that which they endured under Assad.
1: Mm-hmm. Masterful summary, Michael. Thank you so much. It's kind of has situated the last few weeks beautifully for me. If we pull back and talk a little bit about the regional players, because I think you would agree that while there's a series of different probabilities and fates and futures for Syria, a lot of that will depend on how the different regional actors and some international actors like Russia behave. So let's start with Iran first, because it probably is the country that had invested the most in Syria, really a 40-year campaign to turn Syria into the funnel to feed its various proxy armies and forces, primarily targeting Israel. Where does Iran stand today? How are they looking at this sudden rapid implosion of the Assad regime? And what do you think their next move is going to be?
0: Well, it's been a pretty rough year for the Islamic Republic of Iran. Their Ring of Fire, as it was known in the Levant, which is to say a project that was many decades in the making to really put pressure on Israel through the arming and enfranchisement of Hamas in Gaza, but more important than Hamas, Hezbollah in Lebanon, which was a state within a state, not just a terrorist organization. I mean, a full infrastructure, an apparatus that had administrative capacity, and et cetera. That Ring of Fire has been doused. Sinwar is no more. Hamas has been decimated to a humanitarian catastrophe as a result in Gaza. And Hezbollah's leadership is gone. The Shura Council wiped out. The middle cadres neutralized through this rather incredible intelligence operation of infiltrating a supply line of a pager company and then just detonating the pagers, you know, in one go and, you know, blowing people's you-know-whats off, essentially. And their arsenal has been destroyed. If you believe the Israelis, 80% of short and mid-range rockets that Hezbollah had been building up or saying it had been building up since the second Lebanon, the second Israel-Lebanon war ended, was neutralized through airstrikes and so on. So Hezbollah was the prize for Iran in the region.
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7: We are joined by Michael Weiss. Michael Weiss is an investigative journalist who focuses on international affairs, specifically the wars in Syria and Ukraine. His deep knowledge of the region and its players allows him to give us some really profound insights into this rapidly evolving situation.
8: I mean, I remember the Russians telling me, we provide the air cover, Hezbollah provides the ground army, right? That intervention will be seen as the beginning of their unmaking, and possibly the beginning of Iran's unmaking, because it allowed the Israelis to infiltrate Hezbollah. You know, one of the reasons Israel was caught blindsided by the October 7th is they weren't paying that much attention to Hamas, because all of their efforts at the intelligence level, strategic level, was focused on Hezbollah. They completely ate their lunch. They recruited spies. They had superb SIGINT. And indeed, I mean, they managed to do this pager caper, which was extraordinary in its own right. So Hezbollah's deployment to Syria was sort of the beginning of the end. And now I think what happened with the Iranians is they were so exhausted and they've been so battered, and they themselves are worried about getting into open confrontation with Israel. I mean, which they have, right? There have been a series of missiles and drone strikes launched by Iran into Israel in retaliation for Israel taking out Iranian proxies or Iranian generals. Israel responded most recently by essentially wiping out Iran's advanced air defense platforms, most of them Russian built, by the way, overnight, using fewer than 100 missiles and about 100 planes. So Iran is worried that any open confrontation with Israel, which may drag the United States in, would be the end of their regime. And that's game over for everything. I think what happened in Syria was both Iran and Russia were completely surprised by how non-existent the Syrian Arab army and Assad's military was. The fact that they didn't fight and put up a fight at all meant that the writing was on the wall very early. This became a fait accompli very quickly. I mean, Iran had to make a swift calculation. Are we going to deploy again the same resources we did several years ago to retake Aleppo and to basically wipe out the Free Syrian Army and other actors that were looking to topple Assad? No, because to do so could risk everything. I mean, it could have led to the regime change in Tehran. The Russians, similarly, preoccupied by a brutal, devastating war in Ukraine that was meant to last about 2 weeks, and we're now heading into, I think, year three. For them, sort of their little adventure in the Eastern Mediterranean, which was really undertaken in 2015, not to defeat ISIS, as Putin said, and as their propaganda would have you believe, but really to save Assad's bacon from Western, Turkish, and Arab-backed rebel groups that really did threaten at one point to topple his regime, and also to project power and to show that Russia was now a great power in the making again that could project itself beyond Europe and its near abroad, quote unquote, and back into the Middle East. That project seems to be crumbling. If you listen to what some of the most influential Russian foreign policy voices are saying, they think that this is all folly. They think it's time for Russia to pack up and go home. Now, I've seen very little indication to suggest they're looking to forfeit their air base in Latakia, much less their only warm water port and naval base in Tartus. These are very important logistics hubs for what Russia continues to do in Africa. Losing them is more than a symbolic defeat. There's a material cost here. However, there seems to be a growing chorus in Russia in terms of, you know, the messaging around the Kremlin and by extension through the Kremlin, that maybe it's time we retrench and consolidate and focus all of our energy on Ukraine, which is not, I mean, they're succeeding tactically in Ukraine, but not strategically, and they need all their resources for that theater of combat. Yeah. So I think basically Russia and Iran decided they have no play left. And already what they're doing, it's quite funny because it went from one day they were fighting Takfiri genocidal jihadis. The next day, this is the armed opposition. The Free Syrian flag now flaps above the Syrian embassy in Moscow, which has got to be an added humiliation for Bashar al-Assad, who is living in Russia now under, quote, humanitarian asylum. The Iranians are already engaged in talks with HTS, most likely through the Turks, but perhaps directly. The Russians are negotiating both with the Turks and HTS for safe passage of their remaining forces out of Syria, or at least to the coastal region where they have these two military installations. They are the first to kind of de facto recognize the new sheriff in town, even before Western governments are prepared to do so. Remember, HTS, I should have said this earlier, is a sanctioned and designated terrorist organization, according to the United States. Jolani has a $10 million bounty out on his head. So what does this leave the U.S. and European countries to do? Are they going to lift this designation? Are they going to start talking directly to Jolani? Or my guess is, which they're no doubt already doing, is using regional interlocutors such as the Turks to try and get, you know, see the cut of his jib, if you like, and what his long-term intentions are, and his short-term intentions, for that matter. But yeah, I mean, Iran and Syria are two of the biggest losers in this scenario. There's no question about that.
1: Any concern, Michael, that the Iranian response could include now pressure to sprint towards a bomb, that the regime is feeling incredibly weak, and you painted the picture why. They probably look at what happened in Damascus and they see a lot of parallels to their own country, hyperinflation, economy that's been gutted by sanctions, a population that really has very little, if any, real support for a government that has been horribly abusive, especially towards its women. There's a lot of parallels there. Do you worry that this is the moment where Iran potentially makes the biggest miscalculation of all? There are reports that they have increased their enrichment suddenly, taking their stockpiles up to the critical 60% level, according to the International Atomic Agency. What's your sense, Michael? Should we be concerned that Iran is the next potential trip line in these series of dominoes that seem to have been falling over the last few months? If you go back to what happened in Lebanon, what's happened to Hamas, now Syria.
8: Right.
1: There would seem to be a momentum here, a worry that Iran could be next.
8: Yes. And I went back and I read what General Mattis said to Congress, I think in 2013, you know, when the United States was weighing whether or not to enforce Obama's so-called red line on the use of chemical weapons or to install a no-fly zone over Syria or to really take a policy that we got to get rid of Assad. He said at the time, and again, this is 2013, so we're going back now 10 years, that Assad falling in Syria would be the biggest strategic hammer blow to the Islamic Republic of Iran in 25 years. Well, I painted a picture of what they've suffered in the last year alone, and now, indeed, Assad is gone. So the question for the Iranians is, do they similarly look to do retrenchment and consolidation rather than this sort of projection of power, this IRGC expansionism, which was really led by the late Qasem Soleimani, the head of the Quds Force, who the United States assassinated in 2020 in Iraq? Or, you know, do they try to pick up the pieces and salvage this project in some way? The question of the nuclear program, I am the last person you should ask about this because I am not an expert on this. I fully confess. Yes, this has been the sort of perennial threat, a national security interest for the United States. Barack Obama, his strategic communication advisor, Ben Rhodes, said that an Iranian nuclear deal was going to be to term two of the Obama administration what Obamacare had been to term one. Clearly, this is something the Biden administration is worried about. Donald Trump is making noises, despite the fact that his first term was, you know, the term of maximum pressure, meaning total sanctions enforcement on Iran. Really looked at one point like the Trump people were angling for a war with Iran. Now he is suggesting perhaps let's reset our relations or have, you know, a more normalized kind of set of conditions. Remains to be seen. Keep in mind, the IRGC is trying to assassinate Donald Trump because he assassinated Qasem Soleimani. And Donald Trump is not a guy who takes personal slights lightly, to say the least. So Iran finds itself in the weakest position it has been in decades. Could there be some kind of ferment, popular uprising, revolutionary action taken? Absolutely. I mean, I don't think after witnessing what's happened in the last 2 weeks, when Bashar al-Assad was sitting pretty and we thought he'd won the war, it's game over, and now he is living in Russia, I don't think anybody can foresee what's going to happen with great clarity or certainty.
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24: And now the forecast from the AM 800 Weather Center. This evening, showers continue with the risk of a thunderstorm down to 21 or 70 for the low overnight. Tomorrow, risk of a thunderstorm in the morning with a few showers ending near noon, then a mix of sun and cloud with the possibility of more rain and a high 30, feeling like 35 or 95 Fahrenheit. And for tomorrow evening, cloudy periods with a 30% chance of showers and a low 21 or 70.
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7: We are joined by Michael Weiss. Michael Weiss is an investigative journalist who focuses on international affairs, specifically the wars in Syria and Ukraine. His deep knowledge of the region and its players allows him to give us some really profound insights into this rapidly evolving situation. Final question. If we think back of other moments in the last few decades, from Afghanistan to Iraq to Libya,
8: yeah,
7: the West has a somewhat besmirched record, to say the least, about its intervention into these different countries. And unfortunately, the chaos that ensued as a result of either the direct or indirect application of Western military force. If we wanted to do Syria different, if the West genuinely wanted to maybe try to make a tone for maybe Libya, might be the most egregious example of where we've plunged a country into now a decade of civil war and economic and social collapse. What could we do in Syria that would be different? What could be constructive? How can we approach this in a different way?
8: I think the humanitarian imperative is essentially what the United States should focus on now. I am operating under the assumption that Trump is going to stick to his word and withdraw, which means only bad things for the Kurds that we have empowered. I think that we made a mistake in allowing the PKK to believe that we were there to help them build their state lit or state of Rojava. The PKK also got high on its own supply, refused to cut deals, including with Iraqi Kurdistan, which has fairly good relations with Turkey. There was a program in place called the Howler Accord from 2012, which would have lowered the PKK influence in northeast Syria and allow for Syrian Peshmerga trained by you know, Barzani's Peshmerga in Iraq to come in. And that would have appeased the Turks to some degree because, as I say, they Ankara and Erbil have pretty close commercial and diplomatic ties now. I think a lot of people are going to get killed. You know, I think Turkey will roll in. They will use their janissaries, the Syrian National Army, and they will put a lot of the Kurds to the sword. Already there's indications that the Arab constituents of the Syrian Democratic Forces, U.S. officials have told a lot of porkies over the years saying, oh, no, this is a very pluralistic and well-represented. No, nonsense. The PKK runs the SDF, right? A lot of the guys that are in the SDF from the PKK aren't even Syrian. They're Kurds from the Kandil Mountains who come down and they take their PKK patches off when U.S. Special Forces leave whatever, you know, forward operating base that they're sharing. And, you know, it's kind of a masquerade, yeah? Arab tribes in the Jazeera are going to rebel because now they have an alternative. They're going to see that they don't, and the Turks are going to exploit that fact, yeah? Now, you're asking what is to be done? What role does America have to play here? I honestly don't know because if the U.S. pulls out militarily, these things are going to happen. Russia will probably try to exploit this kind of chaos and anarchy, probably try to come back in and cut deals with the new power brokers, do a deal with the Turks who they feel have betrayed them by allowing HDS to run rampant. The Iranians might also try to provoke the situation further. So I think the best and possibly only thing the United States should concern itself with is how do we help Syrians who have, as I said, been emerging from this sadistic nightmare of 50 years? How do we help them in their struggle? You know, civil society actors, human rights monitors, archivists who should be, I mean, you know, one of the really terrible things I think about destroying even the chemical weapons research facilities is you're not just destroying the material by which sarin and chlorine gas, you're also destroying the records. Yeah. Historians need this stuff to really kind of hold these actors to account. A lot of these, you know, Syrian sadists are, they skedaddle to Lebanon. They're going to wind up living in Europe and South America, and they should be brought to justice at some point. I think, honestly, America has to be very, very modest. You know, I mean, I was an advocate for intervention early days, and I thought we could have done a great deal of good for Syria, because unlike Iraq, which was sort of revolution from above or revolution at the end of a bayonet, Syria was a bottom-up thing. You know, there's a lot of nonsense conspiracy theorists and, you know, left-wing anti-imperialists and right-wing MAGA people who think that this was some kind of CIA concocted nonsense. It was a protest. I mean, I was there. I was in Aleppo in 2012 when rebels had just taken over a good chunk of the city. I saw the actual popular sentiment on the ground. Syrians wanted to overthrow their regime. They were begging the United States to help them, and we said no. We made a big talk about transitional governments and putting pressure on Assad to negotiate. And we, you know, you mentioned going sort of half cocked with these interventions. Yes, there was a CIA program to work with rebels, but I remember talking to those rebels who said, you know, every time we do so very well and we start to really put the pressure on the regime and creep up into this, as I mentioned, the soft underbelly of Damascus, we notice that our ammunition runs dry because it was this game the Obama administration was playing. They didn't want to see Assad toppled. They thought that they could sort of massage him out of power. And that led to more chaos and more suffering and more death. And so I think the United States needs to be very humble here and realize the limitations of its influence and its power. You know, ironically, the regime was toppled not through American intervention, which so many Syrians wanted, but through American non-intervention. So maybe that's the answer. Maybe keep out of it for a little while. Don't interfere. Let Syrians figure this out. And unfortunately, yes, other actors are going to get involved. But again, what is the extent of our leverage here? I don't think we have very much.
1: Well, Michael, thank you for a fascinating conversation. We covered everything I hoped, what's happening on the ground. We took it out to the region, and I think we ended with some really thoughtful analysis of how we could actually make a difference. And maybe making a difference in this case, as you say, is being careful, calibrated, and certainly, hopefully, surging on the humanitarian front to meet the urgent needs of the people of Syria. So thank you so much for coming on the Monk Dialogues today and sharing your wisdom and expertise with our community. Greatly appreciate it.
8: Sure. Thanks for having me.
1: 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I'm your host and moderator, Roger Griffiths. The Munk Debates are a project of the Aurea and Peter and Melanie Munk Charitable Foundations. 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
3: From the National Newsroom of the Canadian Press, I'm John Kennedy. Nepal's foreign minister has called for a global response to climate change today, saying the country is bearing a disproportionate share of the impact. Wednesday's flash floods started after a glacial collapse high in the Himalayan region. Hundreds of people are dead while thousands remain missing, including 31 Canadian citizens and permanent residents. Today is the final day of campaigning before three federal by-elections.
4: Two of the races will replace former cabinet ministers in Vancouver and Toronto in what are considered safe Liberal seats. But in the rural Quebec riding of Chicoutimi-Lefjord, the 2025 election was a tight three-way race that came down to just over 1,500 votes. That riding opened up when popular Conservative MP Richard Martel resigned his seat to sit in the Senate. So that will likely be the race to watch. And recent polls suggest the vast majority of Quebecers agree with Prime Minister Mark Carney's decision to walk away from negotiations with the U.S. Jason White, The Canadian Press.
3: Ontario Premier Doug Ford says U.S. President Donald Trump's name change for Lake Ontario won't stick. Ford told ABC's This Week today that Trump signing the executive order to change the name of the body of water to Lake America was like something out of a Saturday Night Live skit. While users in Canada will still see Lake Ontario's name on Google Maps, the search engine has pulled up as Lake America for American users. Alberta separatists converged outside the legislature in Edmonton to celebrate the province's birthday. Many of them prayed while listening to sermons, while others say Alberta would be better off without Canada after it had joined Confederation 121 years ago. Edmonton resident and rally attendee Jill Ditto says she believes in Alberta independence.
5: I think that things are never going to change with Ottawa the way it works, so it's very important that we look at what our other options are. I know I've got great nieces, and I want a better Alberta for them. I want them to be able to afford to buy a house, and I want them to be able to have jobs. And with the current state of the country, it's not that way.
3: The Alberta Prosperity Project's push for a referendum on Alberta leaving Canada was quashed in court in May. The group and Premier Danielle Smith's government are now appealing the ruling. A popular amusement park ride that first debuted at the Minnesota State Fair is turning 100.
6: All right, girls, you guys ready?
7: Yeah. Zoe and Kaya Sylvester are about to ride the Tilt-A-Whirl for the very first time.
8: Amazing! Did you make
9: fun? So much fun! Yeah.
7: The Tilt-A-Whirl ride has been a mainstay at amusement parks across the country. The Rice County Historical Society says it was invented by Herbert Selner after he failed at making a water ride with spinning boats, and his brother suggested making a land-bound version. Mike Premanderson says he remembers his grandparents bringing him to the fair and the Tilt-A-Whirl.
10: We love to bring our kids and do the same thing, and it's definitely a family tradition. Knowing that it's 100 years old this year is pretty crazy, but I'm glad that we get to be a part of it.
7: I'm Donna Warner.
3: This is the Canadian Press. In sports, Max Scherzer struck out a season-high 10 batters in a sizzling 7-inning, one-hit outing to lead the Toronto Blue Jays to a 7-0 win and a 3-game sweep over the visiting Seattle Mariners. The 7 innings and 97 pitches were also season highs for the 42-year-old Scherzer as he won for the first time since March 31st. Austin Wells homered twice in a 9-run 8th inning, Elliot Ramos hit a 3-run homer in the 5th, and New York's Yankees widened the lead in the American League wildcard race, clinching the season series against the Boston Red Sox with a 16-1 victory. The Yankees won for their 10th time in 14 games and scored their most runs this season. Denis Shapovalov has advanced to the second round of the U.S. Open Grand Slam men's singles event. The Richmond Hill, Ontario native beat Serbia's Miomir Kecmanovic 6-4, 4-6, 6-4, 6-1 in the opening round action today. From the Canadian Press, I'm John Kennedy.
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11: Welcome to the CEO Series. I'm Carl Moore from McGill University. Each week, the CEO Series takes you inside the minds and lives of some of Canada and indeed the world's top leaders to discuss strategy, leadership, and today's pressing issues. And some of the world's top leaders have spent time with us, like Justin Trudeau, Muhammad Yunus Nobel Peace Prize winner and President of Bangladesh, and Sir Richard Branson. Today, my guest leads one of the fastest growing airlines in North America, Michael DeLuce, President and CEO of Porter Airlines. Michael, thanks for joining us once again.
12: Yep, thanks for having me, Carl.
11: Michael, tell us about your upbringing. Where did you grow up and what did your family do when you were a boy?
2: Well, I grew up in northern Ontario in Timmins, which is about an eight-hour drive north of Toronto. So I grew up there really until I was about 8 years old, and I was part of a family that was heavily involved in aviation. My grandfather, my father, and all of his brothers and sisters. A family of nine, and so it was really an aviation-driven family, and I eventually moved to Toronto when I was around 8 years old.
6: So your grandfather was really a pioneer. I mean, aviation had been going for not decades and decades at that point.
2: Yeah, it was definitely an early-stage aviation venture. My grandfather was originally a conductor on the rail line, and eventually he was a pilot during World War II, and eventually started an air service called White River Air Service in northern Ontario, which was a hunting and fishing tourist type operation. Eventually that grew into something more significant, and there was other airlines along the way, about 12 or 14 different Duluth involved airlines really over the last 70 years.
6: So something where their entrepreneurism is in your blood to some degree. It was more of a corporation by the time you came along. But what is the heart and the mind of an entrepreneur versus the heart and mind of the corporate type? I work for IBM and Hitachi, so I'm more the corporate type. What is the mind of the entrepreneur?
2: It's really starting with an idea. And when I joined Porter, it was still not a corporation. Porter was a new start, involved really from 2002. There was about 4 years of startup because we had a number of political hurdles to jump through along the way, including the original bridge approval and then overturn of that approval. And then eventually in 2006, we launched Porter. But, you know, entrepreneur is, really it's an idea, and then you have to execute on it. You have to finance it. You have to build it. It is very different than stepping into something that is established and all the norms and culture and everything is built. You have to build everything from the ground up.
6: But I guess your grandfather and your father had been in the industry for a long time, and so the norms that were appropriate for the industry, they already understood.
2: Absolutely.
6: Yeah. When did you learn to... When did you... I guess your first flight was when you were a baby. Like, you have no memory of the first flight.
2: I was actually born in Toronto.
6: Okay.
2: My parents decided to have the birth in Toronto, and they were my father was a pilot at that point, and so ended up probably within hours of being discharged from the hospital, flying back to Timmins, where I grew up for my first 8 years. My first flight was when I was maybe 2 days old.
6: Wow. So did you know you'd always want to end up running an airline, or did that come a bit later in life after your studies and so on?
2: I don't think when I was a child I thought about running an airline. I would say I got very actively involved in some of the early planning of Porter immediately after university. I was working at Scotiabank at the time and really looking at the concept of downtown Island Airport, as it was called then, now Billy Bishop Toronto City Airport. And so I would say at a relatively early age, definitely that was a competing priority with my other aspirations in banking and sales and trading. Decided, and I've always been entrepreneurial by nature, whether that was summer jobs or, starting businesses while I was, in high school. Leaving the bank was an easy decision. Haven't really looked back.
6: Give us an example of one of your high school businesses. I'm just curious.
2: So I had a travel business, organizing grad trips, for various people at different schools. So that'd be one example. We had a cottage in, north of Toronto. And so summer jobs were always a painting and landscaping business where I hired local individuals at one point in a summer, about 10 individuals working, in various activities.
6: So where did you go to university and what did you study, Michael?
2: So I did my undergrad at Ivy Business School. So I finished that in 2000, year 2000. And then I was at a Scotiabank for about a year. Ended up leaving Scotiabank for the early startup of Porter in 2002. Ultimately, that initial startup didn't get completed because we had plans that really revolved around a bridge. There was a mayoral election. David Miller got elected. He was a fifth place candidate and came up with a platform with the primary focus of stopping the bridge to the Island Airport. The fifth place candidate won, and his first act of being mayor of Toronto was to cancel the bridge to the Island Airport, and that happened in 2003. There was then a period of some litigation, some other sorting it out. So I ended up actually going back. It was still focused on Porter, but it was not consuming 100% of my time. And so I decided I'd go back and do my MBA at Ivy Business School in London, Ontario. And so I did that in September 2023. And I always thought to myself, if things get resolved with Porter, I'll just leave my MBA program and do what I wanted to do anyways. Ultimately, I did finish that MBA program, and then the litigation and everything was resolved actually 2 days after my graduation ceremony in May of 2024. And then May 2024, federal government resolved the litigation between us and the city. It created the framework for the Island Airport expansion. It was based on a new modern ferry rather than a bridge. And ultimately, we financed it, bought aircraft, and pulled all that together by November 2005, and then we launched in October 2006.
6: So a friend of mine, Julian Birkinshaw, is the dean at the Ivy Business School now, for a friend of mine from years ago, from many years. You did the case study. Like, every class was case studies, pretty much. How does that help you as an executive? Because I use it occasionally, but tell me why I should use more cases, I guess.
2: I think it's the real life experience at Ivy. It was all case study based. Yeah. I actually wrote a case study on the intersection between politics and business, and the case study was my Island Airport experience. Yeah. And the professor that was teaching, actually still teaches that case study today. And it's because it brings real life experience or real life business situations that you have to solve. And I think it creates the right learning framework.
6: No, it's something I'll have to give some more thought to. There's a moment when they announce, the guy says, I hate the bridge, and you take a different view of it. Then he becomes mayor, and you go, it's all over. How do you manage the emotions of something like that?
2: Obviously, you're controlling disappointment, but we never gave up. It was about how do we find the best path forward.
6: So it's kind of saying, okay, this is down. Let's look for another way forward.
2: Generally, I do not look back. I only look for the best path forward. Certainly, Bob DeLuce, my father, I've worked with in those early stages.
6: Yeah.
2: He is an optimist at all times. And I think getting consumed by negative things that have happened is not a healthy practice. Only finding the best path forward is really the way I approach things, and I think is
6: it's a, I wish I could do that better, but it's a good role model for Will and I here to think about. Will Robinson's one of my students who helps with the program, so he's sitting in today. How soon did you get the idea of going with a bridge, with a ferry rather than the bridge?
2: That emerged. So we initially the reaction, it was December or November 2003. This is within a month of Mayor David Miller getting elected. He canceled the bridge. We ended up in some litigation just to ensure that our rights, because keep in mind when he canceled it, it was all contracted. AECOM was actually piling steel into the lake. This was not an idea. This was a deal that everyone had signed up for. And so government changed their mind. So we had to sort through that. And so I would say as we moved through those discussions, which really were led by Transport Canada and the federal government, they were ultimately the ones that canceled the bridge on behalf of the city. It sort of emerged kind of in that 2004 time period that let's find another way. The bridge is dead. Is there a different way to do it? And so the airport had previously been served by what was effectively an open deck barge, very little enclosed space. And so it was not, appropriate for the level of traffic that we were talking about turning this airport into a major downtown airport. Yeah. And so we came up with a concept of a two-level ferry, vehicles on the bottom, all passengers on top. You enter the ferry through effectively an aircraft boarding bridge. So you're completely climate controlled on the mainland from when you get dropped off at the taxi up onto the ferry, same thing on the island side into the terminal, and then bridge gates onto the aircraft. So we created a very comfortable environment, and so that emerged really quickly in 2004 as an alternative, and then that all came together in May of that year.
6: I took it many times, and it just struck me as the world's shortest ferry. You get on it, and then you get off it.
2: 100-foot ferry and a 400-foot gap, and I actually think it may not be anymore, but it was at one point the shortest ferry ride in the world. And the irony is the bridge was stopped, but the bridge was a lift bridge that allowed boat traffic in the inner harbor through every 15 minutes was the plan. And during the June through September period, when there was a lot of boat traffic, the entire design for the bridge was only 800,000 passengers per year. The ferry allowed us to get up to 2 million passengers very quickly, and ultimately we ended up building a pedestrian tunnel to get over some of the natural limitations of moving 2 million people on a boat. So while David Miller stopped the bridge to the island airport, it actually allowed for a much greater size airport ultimately to be executed on.
6: Today, I'm glad to be speaking with Michael DeLuce, CEO of Porter Airlines. I'm Carl Moore from McGill University, and you're listening to the CEO series. Next up, we'll ask Michael about Porter's order of 100 Embraer E195 jets, pushing the airline well beyond its original prop model, and about the opening of Montreal's new second airport, the Met.
8: It's a culinary competition of global proportions. 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
22: And now the forecast from the AM 800 Weather Center.
1: This evening, showers continue with the risk of a thunderstorm down to 21 or 70 for the low overnight. Tomorrow, risk of a thunderstorm in the morning with a few showers ending near noon, then a mix of sun and cloud with the possibility of more rain and a high 30, feeling like 35 or 95 Fahrenheit. And for tomorrow evening, cloudy periods with a 30% chance of showers and a low 21 or 70.
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6: Hello again, you're listening to the CEO Series, and today I'm speaking with Michael DeLuce, CEO of Porter Airlines. Roughly, how much did it cost? Like, I yesterday took the walkway and everything else. It's great. Roughly, how much did that cost to create?
2: So the walkway, which the underground tunnel at Billy Bishop, which was opened in 2016, that facility was built by Ports Toronto, the operator of the airport, and it was about $80 to $90 million in capex.
6: And how many people roughly a year would use it?
2: So pre-COVID, the airport was moving close to 3 million people a year with far, far greater capacity. It really has unlimited capacity at it. It's never busy.
6: Porter came out of the pandemic and placed one of the boldest bets in Canadian aviation history, ordering up to 100 Embraer E195-E2 jets and pushing beyond the turboprop downtown model. What made you want to take on that risk and do that?
2: So leading up to COVID, we had a very successful downtown airport-focused business, 29-8 aircraft, but there was limited ability to grow. We did develop growth plans, which we almost executed on. We were in very late-stage discussions with Embraer at that point. It was really a growth plan focused on Ottawa, and that was something that we were getting ready to execute on. Then the world changed and stopped effectively in March 2020. Porter suspended operations for 18 months, which was very different than other airlines. And so we did not operate a flight from March 2020 all the way till September 2021.
6: How do you survive with zero income?
2: Well, if you were flying, you'd be even worse off because you're losing even more money. Yeah. So we preserved our balance sheet. Yes, it was a very painful period. And as well, we had 1,500 team members that were all on temporary leave. So it was difficult for
6: Largely unpaid.
2: Well, there was tremendous government support within the system.
6: Helped, yeah.
2: And so everyone, you know, obviously it was an uncomfortable time for many people and most businesses. Some thrive, but most businesses, it was very challenging. Certainly airlines would be amongst the most challenging.
6: Yeah.
2: And so during that period, we started questioning video conferencing, would business travel, which our core platform was highly reliant on, come back in the same manner? I think publicly there was questions about that.
6: Yeah.
2: Was the world fundamentally changed? And did we, as a question internally, do we have to fundamentally change our business, ensure that we're not reliant solely on a downtown business-focused airport? And so, you know, through the chaos of COVID, which really ravaged the airline business, but as well aircraft manufacturers, you know, came opportunity. And the opportunity identified was we could put in place a much more substantial aircraft order at very, very good pricing. As well, infrastructure like Pearson was open because not everyone would make it through and the capacity wouldn't make it through. Whereas pre-COVID, you couldn't really establish a large presence at an airport like Pearson. And so through the chaos of COVID, there was opportunities. And so we did execute on a plan to expand our fleet with the Embraer E195-E2, as you mentioned. pin it out at Pearson primarily, but really focused on expanding our existing offering out of Toronto, Ottawa, Montreal, and Halifax, where we'd already had a 15-year presence, a strong customer base, strong brand. And really, the aircraft allowed us to take that same customer base, expand it, and offer more flights to more destinations across North America. And so we put that together during COVID. Immediately after COVID in September 21, we relaunched the original airline. Over the course of a year, refloated the 29 aircraft, got them all back in operation, brought back all of our team members. And then on the sort of right at the end of that period of Porter's development, we then executed on the growth plan. And so the first deliveries came late 2022. And we put them into service, our first Embraer aircraft, in February 1st, 2023.
6: So it wasn't a big deal. You've been operating out of the Billy Bishop Airport, but operating out of Pearson. But I guess your grandfather, your father operated all, like, this was, you knew how to go to another airline, like an airport. It was not a big deal.
2: We do all airports all the time at Porter and had in our 15-year history. But it was a very steep growth curve. And so that was what was, we wanted to capitalize on the rebound in traffic, fundamentally believe that air traffic would return over some period in the post-recovery period, position our growth, and to do it quickly because we need to soak up capacity while others were still reestablishing themselves.
6: Okay.
2: And so we took on actually 30 aircraft in our first 12 months, doubled our fleet size with a plane that was twice as big as our old aircraft. And so it was really about ensuring that we could actually execute operationally on that. And it was sort of priced to perfection, call it. It was, you know, there was no wiggle room to move. And we were, you know, fortunate to get through that first year. We hired, you know, a lot of pilots. We staffed 30 aircraft and stood up that operation. But it was a busy time.
6: Well, I remember, I mean, I thought this takes chutzpah. Like, you just got to hold your breath and pray that it goes well. And you knew the industry, you knew the dynamics. It wasn't entirely, you know, pulling it out of the air, but it just struck me as an observer that this is pretty impressive.
2: It was a lot of growth, but our base was an existing airline operation with all the revenue, sales, marketing, operational systems. It was about scaling it quickly. And so the trick was the scaling of it.
6: Yeah.
2: We knew that Porter was a love brand, customer satisfaction very high. Our customers wanted more flight options. But it was just trying to get there at the right time in the recovery.
6: Okay. There had been a shortage of planes where, with the pandemic, manufacturers were looking to give you a good deal and to sell planes.
2: Exactly.
6: So when you come to buy, it's a good time to negotiate. There's a shortage of pilots around the world. How do you deal with that as Porter?
2: So the shortage was more acute, call it 3 or 4 years ago.
6: Okay.
2: And that was really when we were coming out of COVID and even pre-COVID. There was definitely some shortages. I'd say now that issue is largely gone away. Pilots remain obviously in very high demand, but the noise.

0: It was a new aircraft type. It was a growing airline. And so we were very fortunate to hire a lot of great pilots over that first 12 months of our growth plans.
1: Today, I'm delighted to be speaking with Michael DeLuce, CEO of Porter Airlines. I'm Carl Moore from McGill University, and you're listening to the CEO series. Next up, we'll ask Michael about Porter's order of 100 Embraer E195-E2 jets, pushing the airline well beyond its original prop model, and how he navigated the airline through zero income during COVID.
2: Soak up every last bit of summer.
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2: Hello again, you're listening to the CEO Series, and today I'm speaking with Michael DeLuce, CEO of Porter Airlines. It's been in the news a bit about a strike of because of flight attendants not getting hours. What's your take on that? Like, how does Porter approach that with their flight attendants?
3: So the big focus over the last, call it several years with Air Canada, more recently WestJet, was QP, who represents cabin crews generally and also now represents Porter. We were certified last year. The focus was on unpaid labor, which is really the boarding process and the disembarkment process. That is the pay structure for cabin crew was always designed with that in mind, that there would be unpaid portions, but a much higher pay during
2: the time the aircraft was flying.
3: Yeah. Clearly, that was a message that resonated with people, and it was, very, in front of the public. And so, fortunately, Porter is paid for that sort of boarding time for several years. And so we actually didn't have the same gap that Air Canada and WestJet have. We've paid our cabin crew. First of all, they're paid very well, benchmarked to others. But as well, we actually paid for boarding. And so it won't be an issue during our discussions. It's something we've already done for several years.
2: Okay.
3: Even prior to Air Canada and the initial resolution of their strike last August.
2: One of the big issues has been the price of aviation fuel. From oil, this is the Strait of Hormuz and what's happening over there. How much has aviation fuel gone up since that and today? Like, is it 5, 10, 50? What percentage?
3: It's a doubling. So it's
2: really
3: your biggest cost line or second biggest, depending on the carrier. And it's gone up, call it 100%. So it's been a significant impact on the industry as a whole.
2: So how do you deal with that? I mean, if my price is a bit higher, because of what I understand, but is there anything other than raising the price to the consumer that you can do to deal with it?
3: Over the shorter or midterm, yes. Price is one lever, and certainly demand is very strong, both industry-wide, but at Porter, we're continuing to grow our top line close to 40%. And that's off a very large size now. So Porter is growing very quickly. And our route network's maturing. And so we are seeing, customers gravitating towards Porter. Fares are firm. And so demand is very strong. And that's providing not an entire, but certainly a significant offset to fuel prices. All carriers are, airlines worldwide are watching what happens. Is this 6 months turns into 12, turns into 18.
2: Yeah.
3: Eventually, oil finds its way through another route, but how long will this be? 6 months is a long time. 12 months is even longer. So it's something it's the issue for airlines today.
2: Montreal got a second airport, the Montreal Metropolitan Airport, and Porter is the very central user. I flew there on the way down here, and there's 9 gates. There's a Quebec local airport, but Porter is one of the key players. Tell us about the story, how that got started, and why you decided to play such a central part to that second airport in Montreal.
3: So going back to Billy Bishop, Porter was more than just an airline. We also developed the terminal at Billy Bishop. And so airport infrastructure is something that, since inception, it was part of our business. And so as we were executing on our growth plans, knowing Montreal was going to be a core part of our future 2023 onward E2 jet growth plans, We did look at Montreal. The existing infrastructure at Trudeau Airport, YUL, was certainly very full. The ability to actually grow within that space was limited. Mm. And we looked at the airport system there. And the oldest airport in the country is an airport called Saint-Hubert Airport, which is located conveniently on the south shore of Montreal. Yeah. About 25-minute drive from downtown, which is the same drive time as Trudeau Airport. We did a catchment study, and 50% of the Montreal population has a shorter drive time to that airport, Saint-Hubert, than Trudeau Airport. And so you have the second biggest city in Canada. Many countries, cities that are of global stature have multi-airport systems.
2: Well, London has four. New York has three, plus New Jersey.
3: Absolutely. I mean, having multiple airports to serve a big city like Montreal is very common. And so we approached Saint-Hubert Airport, as it was known, and, you know, they had long wanted commercial service, but no airline started out of Saint-Hubert because there was no terminal, and no one would build a terminal without airlines, and very few airport infrastructure investors would spend $400 million building a terminal hoping the airlines show up. And so, you know, Porter's approach was, you know, with the airport, we will build the airport terminal, much like we did at Billy Bishop, which was a success, and will be the anchor airline. What do you think? And they said, absolutely. And so we quickly struck a deal in 2023 to have the terminal development rights and started construction in August of 2023. We brought Macquarie, a large Australian infrastructure investor, one of the largest airport investors worldwide, in as a 50-50 partner. And we just opened that in June of 2026. And so from idea to opening of terminal, you're less than 36 months to build the second airport effectively. So now we've commercialized Saint-Hubert Airport. We've renamed it Montreal Metropolitan Airport. And we launched flights on June 15th. And the airport terminal can handle up to 4 million passengers. We launched 11 destinations in the first week. 138 weekly flights, probably the largest launch of any new airport service ever been, you know, contemplated in Canada. And it's off to a wonderful start. Passengers love the airport. The terminal is like a business lounge for everyone, much like what we did at Billy Bishop back in 2006. And it serves half of the population better than the existing, you know, purely from a drive time perspective. But once you get there, it's easy, convenient. You go, you know, from curb to aircraft through security, you know, seamlessly, and then you're in a very comfortable business lounge type environment. So it's off to a good start, and we expect it to build very quickly.
2: Did you cancel some flights out of Pearson or out of Trudeau in order to get those number the fleet there, or did you just add to the fleet?
3: We added the fleet, and so our overall presence doubled in June 2020. In Montreal, so it's a major expansion of Porter in Montreal, and we did not cancel our service at a YUL. It complements our service out of the Met, so we now serve both great airports in the Montreal area. Each has their own purpose in the marketplace, and each has their own catchment area.
2: So where are the destinations, put you on the spot here, what are the destinations from that airport? Where else? Where do you fly to?
3: Do you want all 11?
2: Yeah.
3: I will try.
2: Okay.
3: So Vancouver, Calgary, Edmonton, Winnipeg, Toronto, both airports, Halifax, Moncton, Charlottetown, St. John's, Newfoundland. And I'm going to tell to 11.
2: I'm sure someone will be counting.
3: Probably including Montreal.
2: Yeah.
3: That's the size and scope of it.
2: So that's but on the other hand, you get data from IATA that says people are flying here, then they fly into Montreal, then they fly on to somewhere else. So you know what the demand from Montreal to Charlottetown was. Even if there wasn't anyone flying that or just Air Canada, you can figure out the demand.
3: Well, they're flying from Montreal. Now it's dividing the Montreal marketplace in two.
2: Yeah.
3: Much like Toronto or New York, people will go to the airport that's closer to them. And so for half of the Montreal population, the Met has a competitive advantage. And that can't be overcome by carriers operating at Trudeau, because people eventually, as you have service and appropriate levels of service, you only search for your airport that's closest to you. Maybe if you're in the fringe middle, you look at both. But if you live in New York, you have, you know, one of three airports. That's your airport: Newark, LaGuardia, or JFK.
2: Yeah.
3: Rarely do people run from airport to airport.
2: Okay.
3: Now, people coming into Montreal from outside of Montreal, this airport's very conveniently located to get you to Old Montreal or downtown Montreal. Yeah. But the infrastructure is brand new, and it's incredible. It's one of the, you know, I think people in Montreal, the feedback from customers has been unbelievable. The contrast to YUL, the service that's provided by...
2: And the 40 minutes to get from the highway to Pierce or the Trudeau can be so irritating at times.
3: There's definitely infrastructure limitations, which really impacts the community as well. It limits how much carriers can actually come in and compete. Yeah. It limits competition at the end of the day.
2: Okay.
3: Now this has opened up more competition. Consumers benefit. Consumers are driving less time to get to the airport. From an ESG perspective, if you live 10 minutes away from the Met, why would you drive 45 minutes or an hour to go to YUL?
2: Yeah.
3: So it has incredible benefits on every single level. So the community, which ultimately this airport and YUL are there to serve, the community is what wins.
2: Today I'm glad to be speaking with Michael Deluce, CEO of Porter Airlines. I'm Carl Moore from McGill University, and you're listening to the CEO series. Next up, we'll discuss the flight attendant strike over insufficient guaranteed hours and how the doubling price of aviation fuel has driven international disputes.
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8: And now the forecast from the AM 800 Weather Center. Showers continue this evening with the risk of a thunderstorm down to 21 or 70 for the low overnight. Risk of a thunderstorm tomorrow morning with a few showers ending near noon. Then a mix of sun and cloud with the possibility of more rain. High 30, feeling like 35 or 95 Fahrenheit in the afternoon. Cloudy periods tomorrow evening with a 30% chance of showers and a low 21 or 70.
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2: Hello again, you're listening to the CEO Series, and today I'm speaking with Michael DeLuce, CEO of Porter Airlines. You know, a lot of entrepreneurs is kind of an intuition, but a lot of what you do is data-driven. Like, there are a lot of facts behind this decision.
3: Yes, there's data, you know. Data, there's no end of data in most businesses, but certainly airlines and you know, at Porter, we're particularly data driven.
2: Okay. Are you using AI?
3: Yes, we are escalating our use of AI in use cases. So that's a focus that we're rolling out pretty actively right now.
2: Okay. So ESG, I take students on trips around the world, and as young people, they think the biggest issue facing the world is climate change. And again, they're going to be around hopefully 70 years. So it's, you know, what is Porter doing? And you mentioned ESG a moment ago about climate change. What can airlines do, if anything?
3: So you're relying on aircraft type, and obviously aircraft types take decades to change.
2: Yeah.
3: So that's, you know, if you look at aviation as a whole, it's about 2% of CO2. So it's,
2: okay.
3: It's put in perspective, it's meaningful, but it's a very small impact relative to, you know, other areas of okay. The world economy. Now, if people are to travel, which obviously there's immense demand for travel and it's very critical for economies and for social reasons, then, you know, aircraft have to be flown. The selection of aircraft that exists today, Porter operates the most efficient narrow body. Yeah, the Embraer E195-E2.
2: Okay.
3: So it is the most environmentally on a per seat basis than any other narrow body. And on the turboprop side, which fly our Dash 8, it as well is very efficient. So we have a very efficient fleet. So from an ESG perspective, when you look at, you know, some flight searches now show your carbon emission impact and you can compare airlines, Porter rates incredibly okay. Well. The second thing is time, and it would take a decade or two for alternative energy, you know, propulsion systems. Ultimately, there will be more and more efficiencies driven in the system, and so airlines really are dependent on that technological evolution to happen.
2: You have some partnership with some other big airlines. What are those partnerships? Why do you have them, and what's the future of them?
3: So pre-COVID, when we were primarily operating out of the island,
2: yeah.
3: Partnerships weren't important. We were literally operating on an island, and there was no partners to connect to. As we expanded out of Pearson, where you have global carriers that operate in or U.S. carriers, they operate potentially, you know, from Doha, Qatar into Pearson or you know, from Miami into Pearson. But those carriers don't operate to all the other domestic destinations that Porter or other airlines do. And so we've entered a number of code share partnerships. The biggest one is with Air Transat, American Airlines, British Airways, and we have a number of them rolling out. And effectively, it allows a customer to book a flight from Winnipeg to Toronto onwards to Doha, Qatar, on the two carriers with one ticket in the bag transfer seamlessly, and it's a single price. And so it allows more options for consumers. And certainly because of Porter's growing domestic network, it's a very attractive network for carriers that don't yet have partners that serve those markets. And so if you look at American Airlines, British Airways, Qatar, those airlines did not have other partnerships. And so they were really limited to just the local market between the city they were flying in their network to end destination Toronto. With our network now expanding across, you know, you can then connect onwards to Victoria, BC or Saskatoon. And so it opens up market size for carriers to fill seats. And so, you know, those are all important expansions. The biggest one for us is Air Transat. There was actually no regulatory or competition bureau approval needed because there's no competition. Yes, they're an airline and they're a Canadian airline, but they fly to Europe and deep sun destinations that Porter did not operate to. And so what we did was we combined our networks where now all of a sudden Transat wasn't just operating from Toronto or Montreal to all of Europe. They then could also offer people in Winnipeg or Saskatoon or Vancouver flights onward to Europe and fill their seats with passengers beyond just Toronto or Montreal. Okay. For us, it allowed us to serve those same passengers, but now carry on and offer flights to Europe or sun destinations as if we operated them ourselves. And so we were not competitors. It was probably the cleanest regulatory process because there was no competition to have reviewed.
2: So who owns Porter? Is it the bank? Who owns Porter?
3: Porter has several private shareholders. Okay. Our largest institutional shareholder is OMERS, a pension fund, as well Duluth Capital, Reachco Capital, a number of different equity funds have been invested in Porter since 2005. And we have the same shareholders today that we had in 2005, 20 years later.
2: So that banking experience probably helped you speak the language of finance well. So you go out there, you know airlines, but you also know finance and your better moments.
3: Sure. I think combining the two, you know, elements was helpful, but, you know, really it was a unique opportunity for people to invest not only in a downtown airline, you know, that was conveniently located, but as well infrastructure investment opportunity by developing Billy Bishop Airport. So it was something that, you know, there was a real interest in investing in.
2: But your family owns a significant percentage.
3: A reasonable percentage.
2: Okay. Oh, good. No, I mean, it's, you fully earned it, so it's great from that viewpoint. So your father is the executive chairman. And when we talk about a chair of the board, if you add the word executive, it means that they're more involved than the average chair. How do you work with your dad? And what's his area of responsibilities? Or is it more as an advisor to you?
3: So I've worked with him for 20 years and we've always had a wonderful working relationship. And as an executive chair, definitely is more of a role than just as a regular chairperson. Bob, you know, focuses, you know, he's definitely culture and product, always has an eye for it, stakeholder relations, you know, whether that's government or community. That's really, you know, anywhere that Bob feels that he can add value. You know, we always,
2: it takes it off your shoulders to some degree, let you focus on that. Yeah. Are you more of an introvert or extrovert?
3: I'd say naturally as someone growing up, I was more introverted, up until, probably 2019 when I took on the role as CEO, I definitely had to switch to be more extroverted. You know, that obligations and the responsibilities of CEO requires that. It's very hard to be an introverted CEO. And frankly, I've enjoyed that aspect. I mean, if I walk through, Pearson, I mean, I intentionally have to go up to and say hi to everybody in a uniform that I see with Porter and talk to everyone. And I really enjoy that. And that's not something that prior to the role as CEO would have been, you know, an area that I focused on.
2: And you would know a fair number of their names.
3: Absolutely. Now we're up to 4,500 team members. Try to remember as many. Certainly, original team members from 20 years ago. It was a core, but you know, we have so many great team members and really try to.
2: But they would know who you are.
3: Generally,
2: as they should, yeah.
3: Generally.
2: For a number of Canadians are not traveling to the U.S., have you seen traffic up within Canada? So they're coming to Canada or going within Canada rather than the States. Have you seen that as a trend at all?
3: Certainly, you know, with the tariff-related challenges from 2024, yeah. It's been reported that, you know, U.S. Traffic from Canadians is down modestly, call it 15-20%, okay. Which is meaningful for cross-border, but people are still traveling significantly. So our new sun destinations, Porter now serves most of the Caribbean and Mexico, benefited significantly from that. But as well, domestic, as you asked, is very, very strong. People are seeing Canada, whether that's the West Coast, the East Coast. People are really exploring and their travel in Canada, which is great to see. And certainly we're a large Canadian carrier and so focused.
2: This has been the CEO Series. Thank you for meeting with us today, Michael. It's been a pleasure. We'd also like to thank our producer, Aya Ibrahim, and our scriptwriter, Stephanie Richet. Thank you, as always, for tuning into the CEO Series. À la prochaine.
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30: From the National Newsroom of the Canadian Press, I'm John Kennedy. Hindu festivals across Canada have been cancelled as Nepal grapples with extreme flooding. Nepalese community organizations in Toronto, Brampton, and Calgary canceled their annual cultural festivals this weekend that were to mark the Hindu practice of celebrating womanhood. The president of the Nepali Canadian Women's Society for BC says her organization decided to redirect $15,000 in ticket sales to humanitarian relief efforts in Nepal. Canada's federal government says it will support $5 million worth of humanitarian aid to Nepal, where hundreds have died and thousands are missing in the aftermath of the flash floods. Unionized General Motors workers are expected to wrap up voting on a new tentative agreement today.
31: Unifor and GM agreed on tentative labor contracts for more than 4,600 auto workers in Ontario on August 22nd. Union members have been voting on whether to ratify the tentative agreements over the weekend. Unifor National President Lana Payne previously said the agreements deliver strong wage and benefit increases for those working in GM's Oshawa Assembly Plant, the CAMI facility in Ingersoll, as well as operations in St. Catharines and Woodstock. Talks between the union and automakers started earlier this month after Unifor reached an agreement with Ford. Lisa Laporte, The Canadian Press.
30: Alberta Premier Danielle Smith avoided the topic of separation at an anniversary celebration of Alberta becoming a Canadian province. Smith marked the anniversary with a short speech at a celebration at Calgary's Heritage Park, saying Canada recognizes Alberta's importance.
32: We are Canada's economic engine. More than ever, Canadians understand what Alberta brings to the country. The world needs what Alberta has to offer. Our energy, our resources, our skills, and our expertise are in high demand. They are helping Canada's economy.
30: Alberta officially became a Canadian province on September 1st, 1905, with weekend celebrations ahead of the province's birthday on Tuesday. This morning, NASA launched its new $4.3 billion Roman Space Telescope headed to the stars aboard a SpaceX rocket. The launch received a special call from U.S. President Donald Trump. Proud NASA Administrator Jared Isaacman took the call and assured the president that everything was going well.
33: And it was another great successful launch. Jared's doing a fantastic job. You are doing a fantastic job. And I'm supplying you all that money.
30: The telescope is named for the legendary NASA director Nancy Grace Roman and will eclipse the Hubble telescope's space abilities in exploring secret dark energy and surveying the cosmos. English pop performer Ellie Goulding released her sixth studio album. I Know Too Much is Goulding's first album since the end of her marriage to art dealer Caspar Jopling. Three singles have been released from the album so far, including the title track Four Seasons and Ravers. This is the Canadian Press. In sports, Xander Horvath rushed for 164 yards and four touchdowns. Jermaine Jackson had four catches for 128 yards, and the visiting BC Lions recovered from a slow start to defeat the winless Ottawa Redblacks 45-24 in CFL action. The Lions, who have won five in a row, improved to 6-5 and share third in the West Division with the Winnipeg Blue Bombers. Alejandro Kirk and Kazuma Okamoto hit home runs, and veteran Max Scherzer pitched seven innings of one-hit ball with 10 strikeouts, and the Toronto Blue Jays swept a three-game series against the visiting Seattle Mariners with a 7-0 shutout win today. Angel Reese broke a WNBA record with her 29th double-double of the season. Alicia Gray finished with 23 points and 11 rebounds, and the host Atlanta Dream beat the league-leading Minnesota Lynx 89-81 today in their final game before the FIBA World Cup break. From the Canadian Press, I'm John Kennedy.
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0: 50% tariffs on Canadian goods. That's according to analysis conducted by the University of Calgary economics professor Trevor Tomey, who put in a lot of hours. When it comes to the hardest hit provinces for job losses, it's Ontario at over 36,000. Quebec could see over 18,000, and BC could see over 11,000. While the industries are set to have the highest number of job losses, that's machinery, electronics, plastics, and rubber. What does it mean locally? We have been keeping in touch with local mold makers due to the tariffs and what it means for this industry. A lot of the industry could be headed to the United States. Approximately 7,000 workers are employed within the tool and die mold making sectors across Windsor and Essex County. And so I did ask Nicole Vlanage, the executive director of the Canadian Association of Mold Makers, to join us this morning to talk about the future of mold making in this area. Nicole, thank you for coming back on. Really do appreciate it. First, can I get your thoughts on Canada walking away from the trade deal with the United States?
1: I think that it's, you know, much like what everyone's saying, we don't want a bad deal. We want something that's fair for Canadians and is going to help our companies as well. It needs to be mutually beneficial. I think overall the hope is that both sides kind of can get back to the table and come to something in good faith. For this, just the sake of overall North American manufacturing, because we have to keep in mind, this isn't just impacting Canadian jobs, Windsor Essex jobs, and our communities. It's impacting companies on the U.S. as well, on the U.S. side as well. So this is something that's hurting North America as a whole, North American manufacturing. So I think overall we need a deal. We need something in good faith signed so these, you know, companies have the certainty they need to work. But at the same time, we don't want something that's going to hurt us or is not a good deal for Canadians.
0: What does it mean for the industry when it comes to mold making in this area, the shops in this area? You mentioned it right there. A deal was needed. We talked a few months back, I'd say in the springtime, and we talked about the lifeline that, that I guess mold making in this area might have, where, you know, months to maybe a year before we start seeing some of these companies maybe pull out and go to the United States. What do you say to that right now, as who knows where this leads to trade talks? We have no idea now, right? It's all up in the air. What does it mean for your industry right now?
1: It's a very scary time. I can tell you I spent a lot of the weekend, you know, talking with some members and having some reach out to me, sending me copies of invoices and to show the significant change from when they just fell under CUSMA to potentially now what they're going to be paying. And they don't know what they're going to do because so much of their business relies on being able to do business with the U.S. And so Windsor Essex specifically, we contribute $5 billion to manufacturing GDP in Canada. It's significant. It's most significant with the Windsor Essex corridor and in Detroit. So our members are they're scared. They don't know what they're going to do going forward because there's the tariffs that makes it unsustainable. Then there's the uncertainty, which creates hesitancy from customers. And really the winner in all this are the low cost countries. It was hard enough for Canada to compete with low-cost countries as it is, but adding additional cost and the uncertainty makes us less competitive globally.
0: Is there a time frame when it comes to seeing the possibility of seeing some of these, shops pick up and move out, job losses here? Like, how much time do they have?
1: I don't think there's much more time. Like, they were barely keeping their heads above water, if at all, before this past week. So I really don't think that there's that much time. Like, they were looking at last year, 3 to 6 months. And, you know, as it's appreciated, the efforts that the government made with the loan programs and things like that. But these companies need support. They need a deal. And I would urge, you know, the Prime Minister to come to Windsor Essex, because we are so heavily impacted, to see the companies that are being affected by this and really what's going on here, because it's unique. It kind of starts here and trickles its way down the highway. And I would really urge him to come down here just to really see the impact and to hear from the people in our community.
0: What can he do, though? Well, let's say he does come down. I know you've talked to the Conservatives. I know Pierre Poilievre, I actually think, is at one of the Tool Dye shops today, and then obviously talking tonight. So, you know, you have talked with upper government here, but let's say Mark Carney does come down here and hear about the struggles, and we've been trying to get it out for months, right? It is no secret. All you got to do is kind of look up AM800, and we've talked about the struggles when it comes to mold makers for the past year, like you've mentioned here. But what can he do right now that could help the industry? Is it some sort of incentives to help shops, to help people that are in this industry? What could he do
1: at this point to maintain jobs and to keep the shops open? I think we need to look at financially assisting these companies, whether it's with their tariff bills. It can't be a loan program, because that's just, you know, delaying the inevitable. And I think by coming down here, I think it's important to recognize the emotion, the dedication, just, you know, how the people are feeling. And you can't get that by me sending an email or a virtual meeting with me as a representative of the organization. I think that getting into these shops and really truly seeing the high tech equipment, the dedicated people, how much they love their jobs, and just hearing the emotion and the concern that they have, is something that really needs to happen. Mm-hmm. to feel it and to truly understand and appreciate what these companies are going through. And I think that, you know, what companies are going to need might be different depending on the company, depending on the size and things like that. And I think that that's something to keep in mind as well. But I think, you know, you're right. Mr. Poilievre has been here, and he will be here today. I think that it's important to have, we welcomed MP Kaya Bega from London a few weeks ago to one of our local mold making shops. But we would welcome the Prime Minister, Minister Jolie, Minister LeBlanc to come down and really see and talk to these companies to fully understand. They're not statistics. I understand that that's how they look at it and the job numbers and that stuff, but these are people. Mm-hmm. And these are real jobs and families that are being impacted. Companies that have invested millions of dollars into high technology equipment to be competitive globally. And everything that's going on right now is crushing them. And they need support. They need help. They need a deal. They need certainty. And, you know, what we're working on as an organization is communicating with the U.S. side as well, so that on the U.S. side, they can understand they're not just hurting Canada. The tariffs are hurting their own companies. Yeah. It's delaying production. It's delaying, you know, deals. It's slowing things down. It's creating more cost for them. And I think that that's what would be effective for them to understand that they're hurting themselves.
0: Okay.
1: As well. But that's also with retaliatory tariffs. As much as I understand the idea behind them, I don't envy being in the position that our government representatives are in. But I can't get on board with retaliatory tariffs, because it's only going to hurt us more. It just increases more cost. It increases things for us. There has to be another solution.
0: Last one, Nicole. I do have people waiting on hold, so I do want to get to them. But I want to ask, when it comes to financial assistance, because to me, that might be the only way that we can help them out. And so I understand going that route. Do you have any idea how much money the industry would need, or how much help the industry would need?
1: Realistically, it's in the billions.
0: Yeah. You have exact number, but it's over a billion.
1: I don't have an
0: right?
1: exact number, no, but I know to realistically we're well into the billions for sure.
0: That's what I figured. Yeah, but the time frame here is still pretty much up when it comes to do you think it would be job losses, or do you think these companies would actually move to the States?
1: I don't think companies want to move. I think they will delay that as long as possible. I think what's up for consideration more so right now is lessening their operations in Canada and opening up secondary operations in the U.S. Our companies, they're Canadian companies. They are proud to be Canadian. They don't want to leave. So I think that they will do whatever they can to not do that. And, you know, I know that they're also doing the best that they can to avoid job losses, to avoid layoffs, to keep people working. And that's where kind of diversifying and looking at all their options comes in. And that's where one way that, you know, as an association that we're trying to help. It's imminent.
0: Nicole, thank you for doing this. Really do appreciate it. Stay in touch, okay?
1: Yeah, no problem. Thank you so much.
0: All right, there you go.
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35: And now the forecast from the AM 800 Weather Center. This evening, showers continue with the risk of a thunderstorm down to 21 or 70 for the low overnight. Tomorrow, risk of a thunderstorm in the morning with a few showers ending near noon, then a mix of sun and cloud with the possibility of more rain and a high 30, feeling like 35 or 95 Fahrenheit. And for tomorrow evening, cloudy periods with a 30% chance of showers and a low 21 or 70.
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0: Yeah, I think a little hip is good for today. I think a lot of us reflected on a little tragically hip Gord Downie this past weekend. It is what we're talking about, that relationship with the United States. The trade talks coming to an end. Canadian Prime Minister Mark Carney on Saturday vowed dollar-for-dollar tariffs in response to the United States, 50% tariffs on $20 billion in Canadian goods after the two sides failed to reach a trade agreement on Friday night. He came out with that Saturday morning. We've talked a little bit about it when it comes to changes to the Canadian auto industry. That was part of the, I guess, negotiations that Carney walked away from. Also, restrictions on Canada's ability to pursue trade deals. The U.S. proposed changes that would have restricted Canadians' ability to negotiate with other countries. Both of those right there, I'm out. They attacked the French language as well. They attacked our sovereignty. But first of all, those two right off the bat, I'm out. And we'll get to some texts too. I'd love to still have you on the phone, 519-792-2559. But some breaking news this morning, just as I started off the show about an hour ago, as U.S. President Donald Trump says he will hike tariffs on all vehicles, auto parts and steel from Canada to 50% on January 1st. That was in a post on Truth Social today. Trump lashed out at Canada, accusing the country, without presenting any evidence, by the way, as being among the worst nations in the world to deal with. Greg Lason from Automotive News Canada joins us now to talk a little bit about that. Greg, thank you for coming on, especially last second here to talk about this. When it comes to the hike in tariffs on all vehicles, you got auto parts, you got steel from Canada, to 50% on January 1st. Just first, your thoughts on that.
1: I feel like I'm watching Austin Powers. Is this Dr. Evil telling me that it's going to be $100 billion on January 1st? All this guy does is keep upping the ante and failing at doing so on some levels. I mean, this 50% only applies to the non-USMCA compliant portions of a finished automobile. So right now it's 25%. That maybe is somewhere between, you know, 0 and 30% of a finished vehicle from Canada. So it's not 50% or right now 25% on the final value. It's just the value that is not made in North America. So is it bad? Yes. And is it worse than what we're dealing with now? Absolutely. But there is still the USMCA in place, but this does escalate the costs for automakers. Now, he's punishing Detroit 3 automakers. While they operate in Canada, they are still U.S. companies. And so you can bet your bottom dollar that some executives and accountants and managers from the Detroit 3 and others are on the phone with the White House today saying, are you insane? We can't handle this. And we can't move an auto factory in 6 months. That's what Donald Trump fails to grasp in all of this. Is that, well, yes, the motivation is to move a plant from anywhere in Ontario to anywhere in America. It's not happening overnight.
0: When you mentioned you can't handle this, when it comes to the big three, maybe reaching out to Washington here, I did want to ask this as a whole. When it comes to the industry as a whole, the auto industry as a whole, not just locally here, the whole bang and caboodle here when it comes to this, the two countries, what would this do? Just maybe tell us what the 25% right now is doing and how it's affecting the big three, and then what it would mean if we go up to 50% on January 1st.
1: Okay, so 25% has been manageable because it's somewhere as an effective tariff rate after all the carve-outs, after all of the U.S., Canadian, and Mexico content is accounted for. It's somewhere in the 7 to 15% range, depending on the vehicle. And that's, I'm being really generous there. It's probably somewhere around 12% on every vehicle. That so far has been manageable. And it's been manageable because a lot of the automakers and a lot of the parts makers assume a deal will get done at some point. If it goes to 50%, you can safely assume that that doubles the effective tariff rate to somewhere around 24, 25%. That becomes problematic. That starts automakers reconsidering the location of their manufacturing footprint. It's certainly bad, even right now, for places like Brampton and Ingersoll, where there are Stellantis and General Motors factories that are empty. They're simply not going to fill those empty factories with new products because they're dealing with an additional, you know, call it 7 to 13% tariff rate because of the 25% Donald Trump has right now. So, yes, could it change the footprint in Canada? Yes. Would automakers consider moving it? Yes, we've heard Honda say this is unsustainable. But by the same token, we've heard Trevor Longley, the CEO of Stellantis Canada, say we're not going back to zero. So somewhere in those boardrooms, amongst those auto executives, they're planning for worst case scenario, which is some form and some rate of tariff that still remains manageable to give Donald Trump his win and to give consumers a reasonably priced product. Because remember, these tariffs, while they're applied to the vehicles built in Canada, that cost is spread out over the entire portfolio of the automaker's offerings. So because you make a minivan in Windsor, not just the minivan price goes up, the price of a Jeep goes up as well that's made in Toledo.
0: You mentioned Oakville, you mentioned Ingersoll. What about this area? What would be affected? How affected would we be if it does go up to 50%?
1: You know, I always come on your show, your station, and say we're sitting pretty in Windsor. We're okay right now. You're the only factory that makes minivans. In fact, if there are people old enough as me to remember, they raised the factory in St. Louis that used to make minivans. So there isn't an easy move for minivan production. And the same can be said for muscle cars. There's just nowhere else in North America that builds what we build in Windsor, which is why Donald Trump is so far off base a lot of times when he talks about this. Stellantis simply isn't going to retool a factory for $2 to $5 billion or build one from scratch for $7 to $12 billion to make what we make in Windsor. It's just cost prohibitive. They will continue to make minivans here. They will continue to make muscle cars here. The supply industry has largely been untouched in terms of parts. Tool and die has suffered quite a bit under this. So that's the industry locally that should be worried about the way Donald Trump is handling tariffs. But in terms of auto production and parts production so far, not so good, but so far, so status quo, and I don't foresee Stellantis pulling up stakes in Windsor. I don't see any automaker pulling up stakes. Look, it's been 18 months since Donald Trump started this rhetoric and started implementing tariffs. Not a single automaker has announced a plan, even through back channels or off the record or on background, about moving a plant or production to the United States. We have lost a shift in Oshawa. And we have lost 30,000 units of Civic production in Ontario from Honda. That's it. And it's been almost 2 years since this started.
0: How long would it take? I like where you're coming from. I like, you know, at least a little bit of positivity today because I know it's been a lot of negative. But if you are moving a factory, do you know how long that would even take?
1: Yeah, I mean, we've heard estimates of upwards of 7 years to rejig the entire supply chain. Because remember, when you move... Let's just use a minivan plant for an example. If you move a minivan plant, that means you have to move and adjust its entire supply chain. Where does it get its wheels and tires? Where does it get its seats? Where does it get its transmissions, its windshields? All of those parts need to be redirected to a plant somewhere else on the continent. And that cannot be done in an efficient, cost-effective time frame. And this is where Donald Trump and his team is lost. It sounds good on sound bites. It looks good on paper and in headlines. Everything is grabby, but the realism of it is you simply can't move an auto factory in one term of presidency. Look, if he'd won back-to-back terms, we're having an entirely different discussion if he did this in his first term. But he is about to become a lame duck president. We don't know what's going to happen at the midterms. Many suggest the Democrats will wrestle control away from the GOP. And we're having an entirely different conversation in December about those January 1st 50% threats.
0: We'll just have to wait and see, right? We'll just have to wait and see what does happen in November.
1: That's the worst part about all of this for any industry. You cannot operate under this uncertainty.
0: Last one here, and then I do want to move on to talk about buying Canadian. But I have the text asking, where has the big three been? When it comes to, we know about the 25% tariff right now, but we really haven't heard much from the big three. You said today maybe this is when we do hear from them.
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0: The stars come out for a night that's always full of surprises. It's time to celebrate television's best with the Emmys. Mariska Hargitay hosts the award show that could see history in the making. The Emmys, live Monday, September 14th on CTV and Crave.
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fighting around, Ontario. Good morning and welcome back to the Kyle Horner Show. And after Canada walked away from the trade table late Friday night, business throughout the country are bracing for tariffs. And after weeks of threats and a three-day deadline extension, the White House followed through on a 50% tariff on roughly $28 billion of Canadian goods, including steel, aluminum, and auto exports. Now, Canada is now taking a step to introduce retaliatory tariffs dollar for dollar across several sectors, including dairy. We got steel, paper, and electronics. That's the day after Labor Day. Now, how costly will this trade get? Well, business analyst Ian Lee believes Canadian officials have to get back to the negotiating table because tariffs are not sustainable for Canada. Ian joins us now to talk about how costly these tariffs could get. And Ian, I appreciate you coming on right off the bat. You know, I have a lot of texts saying

0: There's no way we can get back to the negotiating table. You can't trust this guy. Tell us why you think we got to get back to the negotiating table.
1: We have to get back to the negotiating table because, to put it very bluntly, Canada is a trading nation. We're a small, open economy. I know people say, well, look at how big we are, you know, 8,800 kilometers. That does not determine your ability to sustain a trade war. We're just over $2 trillion GDP expressed in U.S. dollars. The U.S. is $32 trillion. It is the world superpower. Everybody knows that. So that's the first point. The second point is about a third of our GDP is exported and imported. That's an awful lot. We are a very, very, very open economy. And so we are very dependent on trade. The final quick stat for you, for your listeners, is contrary to what Premier Ford said in the very recent past, we can bring the United States to its knees. The totality of Canadian exports to the U.S. annually, which is $400 billion, is 1.5% of U.S. GDP. It is tiny, infinitesimally tiny. And most of those exports, not all of them, but most of those Canadian exports are easily replaceable by American importers from other countries. So the idea that we are the United States, we can bring the U.S. to their knees is preposterous. Factual, statistical nonsense.
0: That's
1: now,
0: fair.
1: Can I very quickly?
0: Yeah, go ahead.
1: Okay, now, can I get to the question, because it comes up every day, everywhere in the country. A, we can't negotiate with Donald Trump, and B, if we do, he'll abrogate the deal. He just can't be trusted. He just won't do it.
0: Yep.
1: Well, let me look again to real evidence from the real world, not theory. Trump, last year, threatened a whole bunch of countries. It wasn't just Canada. He threatened Japan and UK and Germany and the Europeans. And he said, you are going to agree to a trade agreement with increased tariffs, or I will really whack you with huge tariffs. And every country except Canada and China agreed, compromised, made some compromises and give backs or whatever word you want to use. And they signed, most of them, not all of them, but most of them have signed trade agreements. So first to the theory, you can't negotiate with Donald Trump. That's been disproven factually by all the countries that did. Secondly, those countries that he did negotiate trade agreements with, because there's a couple that's still waiting to be ratified, but the ones he did sign agreements with that did go into law, have not been rejected or repudiated by Trump after. I don't want anyone to think I'm defending Donald Trump, okay? I am absolutely and totally opposed to tariffs. That means all tariffs. That means tariffs that we impose through supply management on agriculture. I'm opposed to American tariffs. I'm opposed to retaliatory tariffs because we have known for 250 years since Adam Smith, he's the guy that we call the father of capitalism, the tariffs are bad, bad, bad, bad. They are destructive. Doesn't matter what your justification is. People say, yeah, but I have a good reason. It still doesn't make the economy stronger. It weakens the economy. And this has been studied by people who have won Nobel Prizes in economics. It's been studied by Trevor Tombe at Calgary. It's been studied by profs at U of T. There is no question that tariffs hurt the economy. Trump is wrong. Okay, but I don't believe retaliatory tariffs are the way to go because the studies done, econometric studies, show that when you have a trade war between a bigger, much bigger economy and a much smaller economy, guess who loses? Well, the smaller person loses, the smaller country.
0: Okay, so let's look at, let's say, a different avenue here. It's our Amen Hunter News Poll question. It's got over 1,000, I guess, replies, 1,000 votes already. Should an excise tax be placed? Let's go with the oil, the potash, uranium. 90% of us say yes to that already when it comes to that news poll question. Your thoughts on that? Is that one route that we could go?
1: Well, first off, when you oppose a retaliatory, whether you call it excise or retaliatory tax, it's generally the retaliatory tax. Well, let's deal with whether they're going in or going out. Goods coming into Canada from the States, retaliatory tax will fall on those goods. It is paid by Canadians, not Americans. And people, you know, and people aren't really focused on this. When Carney or Ford promised retaliatory tariffs, they're talking about goods coming into Canada that we Canadians are buying. And that retaliatory tariff falls on us. We pay the tax, not the Americans. Yes, there will be American businesses that will not, that will probably lose that business because they'll probably stop exporting because the market won't support it. But we pay the retaliatory tariff. Now let's talk about the excise tax because you mm-hmm. brought it up. Mm-hmm. The excise tax is paid on the products leaving here. That assumes that the buyer is going to continue to buy from you with that tax on. Any tariff or excise tax raises the price of the good. Let's put it into plain English for everybody. You put an excise tax on, I don't care if it's on Canadian or on American or foreign, it raises the price of the good. You make the good more expensive. What do buyers do when they see the price of a good going up? Well, they look for alternatives. They look for substitutes. And the Americans, because it is the largest economy in the world, and they do trade with many, many countries around the world, those importers will then look for suppliers from other countries. And so they will be able to get it. I mean, remember, people forget, America is a net producer of oil and gas, meaning they produce more oil and gas annually than they consume. They export oil and gas. So the idea, again, that this is going to cause great damage to them is not sustainable. It's not supported by the economic analysis.
0: Ian, as you were talking, and we lost Ian, sorry about that, but you were talking, obviously, tariffs hurt this country. You're scared. The excise tax on oil, potash, uranium, you know, worried about going down that route as well. You were about to get into, I guess, another idea that this country could go about when it comes to, let's say, retaliating against the United States.
1: Right. And because I get this all the time, people say, well, you're just saying lie down on the railroad tracks and let Trump stomp all over you. Not at all. Not at all. In fact, I'm going much more positively than people who just want to react negatively to Trump. They're not dealing with the underlying economic problems in our country. One is that we are far too dependent on the U.S. economy. 71% of all exports go to one place. And that's because over 60 years we suppressed the development of natural resources. We said no pipeline bill, a tanker ban bill. We did all kinds of things to restrict resources. That's what the world wants from Canada. And Asia Pacific wants it big time. And so does Europe. They want our potash. They want our canola. They want our oil. They want our LNG. They want our timber. They want our critical minerals. And so we've got to ramp those up big time, like overnight, and start shipping them out across to the two coasts to get them over to Europe and to Asia Pacific, where I'm talking hundreds of billions of dollars. So that's the one path. The second one, every study for 50 years has shown interprovincial trade barriers have cost the Canadian economy enormously. The IMF says it costs us $200 billion annually. And the premiers have put those in, and they resolutely refuse and won't even talk about it. They won't get rid of them. And we know that those interprovincial trade barriers across Canada are in aggregate larger than the Trump tariffs. The Trump tariffs are terrible. And the interprovincial trade barriers are even worse. So there are things we can do to address. In other words, what I'm really saying, so everybody gets it, don't get mad, get even. Mm. And you get even by going around them and doing even better by exporting our resources to the places that want them. The Japanese Prime Minister came to Canada and said he wants our resources.
0: Well, and you saw it yesterday with the news conference, and I'll wrap it up here, but you saw it yesterday when Mark Carney spoke about the St. Lawrence River, and he was talking about intense talks in the fall with the European Union. So this is how you go about it. Also, when it comes to interprovincial trade, it came up a lot yesterday. I just didn't have time to get into it, but a lot of Texans were talking about how, you know, we need to reduce the barriers, the red tape when it comes to interprovincial trade. Like, there's a lot of truth to what you're saying. I understand. I knew this wasn't going to be an interview that I guess a lot of listeners would like to hear to start off my show, but it's truth. I really think, you know, this is your life. I think there's a lot of truth there, and I understand where you're coming from on the other solutions. I love it. I love that Carney mentioned yesterday that he's looking at the European Union, ramping up talks with the European Union. And when an interprovincial trade, absolutely, man. We need to cut that red tape. Big fan of that as well. My only thing here is when you talk about going back to the negotiating table, and we've seen some, I guess some of what was in the trade talks this past weekend. If the U.S. wants to be in our trade talks with other nations, Like, to me, you can't even start there. That has to be. That has to be out. There's no way we can have the United States in our trade talks. And if that's going to be a part of the negotiations, I don't even know where you start then, Ian. I don't even know where you start because that can't be in it.
1: I agree with you. I do. But I want to quote somebody who I, and no offense to Premier Ford, but I think Winston Churchill was a better negotiator and a better leader. You know, he did end the Second World War against the Nazis and defeated them. And Winston Churchill famously said, it is always, he said, always better to jaw-jaw than it is to war-war. In other words, he meant it's better to talk and negotiate. You only go to war as an absolute last resort, as we did against the Nazis, because they were murdering people everywhere and invading countries. Okay, we are nowhere near that point with the United States. So it's better to jaw-jaw and keep talking and keep talking and keep negotiating with this administration. And one more quick point, I want to get this out, is that if we end up with this stalemate where there's no trade agreement and they proceed to cancel CUSMA, which is not far-fetched, you're going to see capital flight of businesses leaving this country and moving to the States because they export most of their stuff to the States. And the KPMG study showed this, that 42% of businesses in Canada are already examining leaving Canada to relocate to the United States. And that will absolutely put us into a depression. The Canadian dollar will tank. It'll go down very deep, very savagely, and we will be in a very, very, very deep hole. That's why we've got to keep talking.
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14: And now the forecast from the AM 800 Weather Center. Showers continue this evening with the risk of a thunderstorm down to 21 or 70 for the low overnight. Risk of a thunderstorm tomorrow morning with a few showers ending near noon. Then a mix of sun and cloud with the possibility of more rain. High 30, feeling like 35 or 95 Fahrenheit in the afternoon. Cloudy periods tomorrow evening with a 30% chance of showers and a low 21 or 70.
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16: Wait, just wait, or is it too little too late?
0: Woo! Loving the Canadian music this morning. Well, really do appreciate that. And I don't want to focus on the trade war all morning. I do want to talk about housing after 11:30, but it is the top story, of course. We just heard the press conference. Yesterday was a back and forth when it comes to Ontario Premier Doug Ford and the president. Ford saying that Trump could kiss his ass. Trump calling Ford overall unimpressive brother of the late great Rob Ford. But the premier once again brought up the possibility of cutting the province's power exports to the U.S. Ford told reporters everything is on the table when it comes to the retaliatory measures against the White House. Now, Ontario's power grid connects directly across the border. We got Michigan, New York, and Minnesota. Ford has previously threatened to cut the power to the United States during that fallout of trade negotiations last year. But as tempting as it is to turn off the power on the United States, is it a smart move? And I know a lot of you have brought it up in the past. I've kind of pushed it off saying, I just don't think it's a realistic conversation to have. But once again, he brought it up yesterday. I feel like it is my job to make sure we're talking about this. And so I brought on Concordia University economic professor Moshe Lander to have this conversation. Moshe, really do appreciate you coming on. Thank you. I do want to start with the press conference there. Canada is going forward when it comes to the dollar for dollar tariffs. You got 15%, 25%, 50%, depending on what that tariff is. As an economic professor, can I just ask your thoughts on this?
17: Yeah, so as an economics professor, this is the wrong response. I get it as an emotional response, I get it as a political response, but it's not good as an economics response. This is not a case of two wrongs make a right. It's two wrongs make an even bigger wrong. And so unfortunately, all that's going to happen is that this tariff is going to land on Canadian consumers. So if not for all of the tariff talk, if not for trade wars, if not for Trump, what's the biggest issue on Canadians' minds? Cost of living and affordability issues. And we're about to inflict on ourselves a greater cost of living and affordability crisis that's going to ensnare more people than we currently have caught up in this problem. So, you know, I'm not exactly sure that that's the best policy. And if the objective here is to try and create cooler heads, I'm pretty sure that the response from the Trump administration is going to be, oh, yeah, I'll see your tariffs and I'll raise you something else. And we already saw that the announcement was January 1st, 2027, bigger tariffs on the auto industry are coming.
0: If you're in his cabinet, I don't mean to put you on the spot, Moshe, but other ideas that you would have instead of dollar for dollar tariffs?
17: You know, the problem is, I think it was Mark Twain has maybe misattributed the quote, never argue with the village idiot. They'll drag you down to their level and beat you with experience. You're arguing with a counterparty that has no interest in creating a trade deal. I mean, Trump has been in the public eye for over 40 years, going back to his time as a New York property mogul. He's never liked free trade. He's flip-flopped on every single issue. He's been a Democrat, he's been a Republican, he's been an independent. The only thing that he's ever been consistent on is he does not like the concept of free trade. So, you know, if I'm sitting there in a cabinet meeting right now, first of all, I don't need to advise an economist prime minister on economics.
0: Fair.
17: But, you know, the reality is that, look, Canada has to take the moral high ground and has to win the PR battle. And so I think rather than counter tariffs, we tried it a little bit during the World Series where we were taking out ads. I think we go even more aggressively towards the American consumer and say, we don't want a part of this. here's what we offer you. Here's what we've been able to give you over the last 30 years of this free trade agreement. Here's how you've benefited, and you have a choice to make in November. You make whatever choice you want. We're not telling you what to do, but just keep in mind that this is not really our doing, and if you believe it, you're caught up in the wrong media.
0: Okay, I've tried to take the moral high ground. I've tried to push this conversation off for as long as I can, but once again, the premier brought up cutting the power to the United States. I mentioned the power grid. You got Michigan, New York, Minnesota when it comes to Ontario. First of all, how easy is it to actually just flip the switch and turn off the power to the United States?
17: Yeah, it's not quite as easy. You're going to have to probably talk to an engineer who could give a lot more details than I could. But, you know, this isn't that you can, like, target where exactly you're cutting the power quite as easily as just flipping a switch. But, you know, the other problem that I have is, as a parent, I've always taken the belief of I never threaten my kids with something I'm not prepared to deliver on, right? How many times did we hear growing up, don't make me come back there, or if you do it again, I'm going to turn the car around, or you're in trouble when you get home, and nothing ever happens. It doesn't take kids very long to realize that their parents' threats are not credible. I'm not talking about hitting your kids. I'm just saying that, you know, like, if you do that again, we're not having ice cream tonight. I've got to deliver on you're not having ice cream tonight if you do it again, because otherwise they're not going to believe me. And so if Premier Ford keeps saying, I'm going to cut the power, I'm going to cut the power, I'm going to cut the power, at some point it becomes an idle threat. And at that point, then you've lost a lot of your leverage. So don't say it unless you're actually prepared to do it. And you actually have to do it, however difficult it might be, to show that I mean business. But look, even if you do that, are you going to win hearts and minds that way? Or are you going to plunge people into darkness? And are you going to cut off their air conditioning on 35 degree days where all they're going to do is say, hey, maybe the president's right. These Canadians are crazy. Our position is to take the moral high ground. We're not getting into the muck with your president. We're not getting into name calling, and we're not going to turn off the lights because we're the ones who are arguing for free trade. Turning off the lights is showing that, yeah, we're willing to tariff as well.
0: Mm-hmm. I did have a caller say, you know, that might be an act of war. I have a lot of text messages kind of coming along the same lines as, do you really want to do this? What about people in hospitals? It's going to kill people. There's just so much to this. And it's really one of the reasons why I didn't want to bring it up, but I felt like I was kind of forced. So this is where I want to go with this. What about a tax or a rising the price of energy? Is that a way to go about it? Maybe a tariff. I even have people talking about a tariff on energy.
17: Yeah, so for anybody who's suggesting the idea of a tariff, they're fundamentally misunderstanding the concept. So a tariff is a tax on an imported good. What we are doing is exporting it to the U.S. So what we could talk about is an export tax, and I will tell you as an economics professor, that's even worse than an import tariff because the price of electricity is set in markets. So if we put a tax on, that's not going to fall on the American consumer. That's going to have to be eaten by the Ontario producer. In other words, they're going to continue to sell their electricity to the U.S. at the same price as they are now, but what they receive is going to be even less because they're going to be responsible for coming up with the tax to pay to the government. If their costs then go up because they now have to pay this tax that they can't pass along to the American consumer, what would anybody do when you have to pay a tax? You scale back production. And once you scale back production, while that might be good for the Ontario consumer who now has cheaper energy, the producer is going to say, I'm not investing in new power stations or updating the grid or making sure that everything is in perfect working condition because it's not as attractive for me to be in this industry anymore. So we could be talking about a greater likelihood of blackouts on both sides of the border and the real risk that something could go wrong then with the energy grid because the businesses don't want to invest in it. Whatever revenue the government makes will not be enough to offset the lost money that would go to the producer. And so in economics, we call that a deadweight loss. So like an export tax should not even be a starter for a conversation. It should be shut down immediately. We're not doing that.
0: I don't want to say use it as a weapon, but like, do we have any leverage then? Because like our energy, our power here is one of our leverage. They obviously need that. Like, is there a way we can use it?
17: No. Like you said, it could be seen as an act of war, and it could be seen as extremely dangerous because you're now playing down to what they expect, right? They want us to do is show that we're not committed to free trade, or that we're committed to free trade, but only under certain circumstances. We have to take the moral high ground. So, you know, it's not one of those things that you want to engage in. But the other part of it, too, is remember that if we're going to start cutting energy exports, there's a whole bunch of provinces that are involved in energy exporting, mm-hmm. Alberta, Saskatchewan being two near the top in Canada. And both of them are dealing with varying degrees of separatist movements that are saying they're getting a raw deal from Ottawa. You start goofing around with the energy industry, there's a reason why Liberals are unelectable west of Manitoba. It's because they remember 50 years ago, the last time the federal government tried to intervene in the energy sector, it destroys producers. And so where we could be talking about hydroelectric producers in Ontario and Quebec, the oil and gas producers in Alberta are not going to take kindly to the federal government intervening in their industry, and that could really set back Canadian politics and Canadian Confederation. So, you know, I think that's almost what Trump wants us to do, and that's why he's saying things like the French language is now an issue where it wasn't before. It's almost like he's trying to create disunity within Canada.
0: Especially when we're trying to break those barriers of interprovincial trade, right? That is not the way to go about it. Very interesting. Moshe, thank you for doing this.
17: Anytime.
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18: From the National Newsroom of the Canadian Press, I'm John Kennedy. The number of missing following the flooding on the Nepal-Tibet border has risen to more than 3,000. And with the death toll rising, one Nepali district has been forced to bury victims in temporary mass graves. ABC foreign correspondent Britt Clanette, it reports from Kathmandu, Nepal.
19: Rescuers desperately trying to find any signs of life. Hundreds of people could be trapped. The Nepalese army racing to reach them. 85 Americans are unaccounted for in the Nepal-Tibet border region, according to the State Department. All around, residents facing a seemingly insurmountable crisis. Areas completely cut off, mud feeling like wet cement now covering whole villages, forensics teams overwhelmed.
18: Nepalese community organizations across Canada have cancelled annual cultural festivals this weekend following the devastating flash flooding in Nepal and China. The weekend would normally be spent enjoying the annual Hindu practice celebrating womanhood. Canadian Press reporter Lisa Laporte says organizers in Toronto, Calgary, and Brampton cancelled their celebrations after they got word of the disaster.
20: The president of the Nepali Canadian Women's Society of BC says her organization canceled their event and decided to redirect $15,000 in ticket sales to humanitarian relief efforts.
18: Canada's federal government says it will provide $5 million in urgent humanitarian aid to support Nepal. Alberta Premier Danielle Smith avoided the topic of provincial separation at a birthday party for Alberta. She spoke at a celebration of Alberta becoming a Canadian province 121 years ago. While saying Canada is seeing Alberta's importance, she steered clear of discussing how the province will vote on its place within it later this year.
21: Despite our differences, we have far more in common than what divides us. We have so much to be proud of and a lot more to look forward to. Alberta's story is still being written, and I believe the best chapters are still ahead.
18: Alberta's populace is set to vote in October on whether it should remain a part of Canada or begin the process to try and leave Confederation. Google Maps has updated Lake Ontario to display Lake America for users located in the United States, following U.S. President Donald Trump's executive order renaming the Great Lake. Users in Canada will still see it displayed as Lake Ontario, with the search giant saying the change comes because the U.S. government's geographic names database has formally renamed the lake. Ontario Premier Doug Ford says Trump's name change for Lake Ontario won't stick, telling ABC's This Week that Trump's executive order was like something out of Saturday Night Live. An immigration expert is calling for Canada to reduce its temporary resident population further and improve how it tracks people who leave the country. There were 632,000 study permit holders and 1.5 million temporary work permit holders in Canada as of July 30th, although the number of new arrivals has dropped sharply. This is the Canadian Press. In sports, Xander Horvath rushed for 164 yards and 4 touchdowns. Jermaine Jackson had 4 catches for 128 yards, and the visiting BC Lions recovered from a slow start to defeat the winless Ottawa Redblacks 45-24 in CFL action. The Lions, who have won 5 in a row, improved to 6-5 and share third in the West Division with the Winnipeg Blue Bombers. Alejandro Kirk and Kazuma Okamoto hit home runs, and veteran Max Scherzer pitched 7 innings of one-hit ball with 10 strikeouts, and the Toronto Blue Jays swept a 3-game series against the visiting Seattle Mariners with a 7-0 shutout win today. Angel Reese broke a WNBA record with her 29th double-double of the season. Alicia Gray finished with 23 points and 11 rebounds, and the host Atlanta Dream beat the league-leading Minnesota Lynx 89-81 today in their final game before the FIBA World Cup break. From the Canadian Press, I'm John Kennedy.
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14: And now the forecast from the AM 800 Weather Center. Low 21 or 70 Fahrenheit overnight with showers and risk of a thunderstorm. Looking ahead to your Monday, the risk of a thunderstorm lingers in the morning with a few showers ending near noon. Then a mix of sun and cloud with the possibility for more rain throughout the day. High 30, feeling like 35 or 95. Monday evening, cloudy periods with a 30% chance of showers in a low 21 or 70.
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25: In the coming hour, Linwood Barclay delivers an end-of-summer beach read. Gord Sinclair on the 10th anniversary of the Tragically Hip's final concert, honoring the legacy of Oscar Peterson and the story behind why he stopped singing. And on totally useless information, how a tech company became successful by giving their product away. Linwood Barclay is one of the most successful thriller writers in the business. His latest is called Not a Word, and like most of his books, it begins with a big surprise.
26: Good to see you, John. Always a pleasure.
25: Okay, so in getting ready for the interview, I read the book, and then I think...
26: That seems so novel, so different.
25: I know. But, well, actually, it's probably different from some of the other people who are going to be interviewing you. But the thing is, it's very hard to talk about this book without spoiling things.
26: Mm-hmm.
25: So I think we're going to have to talk around it.
26: Well, it's funny because this book, I mean, I love to have twists in a novel, and a lot of times the big twists come in at the end. And this is a book that has a huge twist at the end of the first chapter.
25: Yes.
26: And about half the reviews are giving it away. And the others are sort of more sensitive to it. So we're finding those people who gave it away, and we're going to have a word with them.
25: There could be a whole thriller in there.
26: There we go.
25: A writer tracks down all the people who gave up the plot points.
26: A revenge book.
25: Okay. So like I said, we can't really do the setup here, which we often do in an interview, without giving something away. But, you know, situate us as opaquely as you can.
26: Well, we can talk about the opening, you know, up to a point. I mean, yeah. It's about a guy named Reese. Reese is an out-of-work news writer, and he's going to drop by his parents' place. He has a reason to drop by. And when he gets there, he comes upon a really grisly, horrible scene. It's a real family tragedy. What appears to be a murder-suicide involving his parents. And this is sort of opens the door to Reese finding out a lot of things about his parents that he did not know, a lot of which is tied into his father's work for a big pharmaceutical company that had been making, opioids that people were getting hugely addicted to, and the company was making money hand over fist. And his dad had a crisis of conscience and had left had left this company. And, but there's a lot more to it than that. And, but that's kind of our, opening. But you're right. There's a lot that we, there's a few twists along the way.
2: Yeah. Your books often, as many writers do, have sort of an abiding theme. And, you know, there was one about automated cars going crazy. There was another one that was basically Google Maps, I guess.
26: Yep.
2: So this one, is you taking on Big Pharma?
26: Yeah, well, you know, when I had this, I think the original idea for this book was this setup of this guy coming home and discovering what something tragic had happened in the house. And you sort of, you come up with what, an opening that you like, but now you think, well, what's the foundation for this story? What set of circumstances have brought us to this point? And then I started thinking about that whole sort of Purdue Pharma thing with the, and how people were becoming incredibly addicted to these opioids, and the company was well aware of it, but they were just making so much money that they just couldn't stop. Couldn't put their foot on the brake. And I thought, there's a lot there that I can use. And I mean, and I've seen, TV shows that are inspired by it and that have looked at that issue. But I thought, well, I didn't think anybody really done a novel about it. And it's not, I mean, it's not really based on that case, but it's inspired by it. And I thought, yeah, let's have some. I think I can make that work. When you're making that much money, there's going to be plenty of motives for people to do things they shouldn't so that they can keep making that kind of money.
2: Your books are usually set in the United States. This one's in Canada. What changed your mind, or motivated that?
26: When I started writing thrillers, and this is going back almost like 20 years, I could not get a Canadian publisher. But Bantam Books in New York liked what I was doing, and they offered me contracts. And it was kind of a case of, well, you dance with the one what brung you. And so I started setting the novels in the U.S. And that trend continued for a long time. But more recently, I thought, well, it's been sort of two things. One is, we're an interesting country. Why not set the books here? Set them in an environment that I'm well familiar with and that, you know, I can write about. A lot of this book takes place in Toronto and out in beyond and so forth. And so that was a large part of it. Part of it also was, you know, I mean, I just wasn't sure I wanted to keep setting books in a country that's lost its mind, you know? So I have two other books that are sort of partially written that are getting ready to go, and they're all set in Canada as well.
2: Well, and your timing is perfect. I mean, everything that happened quite recently with Donald Trump and trade and the negotiations and all that stuff. And
26: yes,
2: you come out with a book right during this surge of national pride in Canada.
26: Well, and I mean, it's, I guess it just worked out very well in the sense that we're coming out on the same day that Trump wants to rename Lake Ontario to Lake America. And so, but I just feel better about it. And my books do really well here. And I think it was just time to change locale.
2: As a bit of a sidebar, you mentioned the whole outrageousness of Donald Trump. You used to write about politics, and you used to write humor columns about politics.
26: I did.
2: Are you astounded at the level of insanity of Donald Trump?
26: It's unbelievable. We were talking earlier, and I said, Donald Trump has become the Bill Mumy character in the Twilight Zone episode, you know, It's a Wonderful Life. This is the one where this entire community is held hostage by this, like, 6-year-old boy who's insane. And if they don't do what he wants, he banishes them to the cornfield or turns them into a jack-in-the-box. This is what's happening. Canada's being held hostage by the kid from that Twilight Zone episode. It's insane. And I don't understand why. I know that there's probably so many Republicans who quietly think this is nuts, but they won't push back, and I don't get why they're afraid of him.
2: And again, not to remain with politics for too long, but you also wrote a satirical book about Doug Ford.
26: I did.
2: Okay.
26: I did it too soon.
2: Well, with what he's doing right now, though, do you think that maybe he's pulling it off, or is it just becoming more outlandish?
26: Well, you know, I mean, I first admit I'm not a fan of Doug Ford, but when in a week like this, when he pushes back, I think, okay, I'm on board with this. You know, I'm all right with it. And maybe that's just, it shows that he's got more political smarts than I'm willing to admit, that he can occasionally come forth and act in a certain way that I can get on board. And I liked what he's had to say. I like that he's putting the interests of the country ahead of sort of partisan interests, that he's a conservative, but he's backing up a liberal prime minister. So I appreciate that.
2: Rees, the character you mentioned, has been cashiered as a news writer.
26: Yes.
2: And that's been a thread through many of your books.
26: Yeah.
2: And I guess having worked for the Toronto Star, and actually the Star, I think, is still holding it together.
26: Yeah.
2: But everywhere else, you know, it's coming undone.
26: Yeah, it's this was a theme in a book I did called, I think it was Never Look Away, and it was about one of the sort of subplots of the background was the decline in newspapers and a decline in local coverage, that as large sort of corporate entities acquire more and more newspapers, they think, well, we don't need a movie critic at our paper in Ottawa and a movie critic at our paper in British Columbia. We could just do one and farm it out to all the papers. So you lose the local angle, you lose local interest, and I just see that happening everywhere.
2: You and I have talked about this in previous interviews, but it again is present in the new book, Not a Word. You write about ordinary people.
26: Yeah.
2: And usually thriller movies and books are preoccupied with the rich and spoiled.
26: Well, I've always liked writing about extraordinary things happening to ordinary people, because I think that as a reader, you come to identify. I mean, what happens to the characters in my books, this will be a kind of the most significant or trying moment that ever happens to them. And they are in no way equipped to deal with the bad forces that they're about to come up against. But the stakes have to be so high that they will try to take them on. And, you know, I love a Lee Child, Jack Reacher thriller, like as much as anybody. I really love those. But I never worry for the people. I never really worry for Jack Reacher. I worry for all the people he's going to encounter, because he's just going to beat the living snot out of them. But my characters can't beat the living snot out of people. And so what can I do to them that will make them kind of find some sort of inner strength to take on the situation?
2: Can I ask you, when do you write, or for how long? Because whenever you and I get together, you have watched every single TV show there is. You've read every new book.
26: Well,
2: and I think, I can't do that.
26: Well, but you have worse hours than I do. You have to sleep. But when I'm in the thick of writing a book takes me about 2.5 to 3 months to write a first draft. And I want to get about 1,500 to 2,000 words done a day. That's almost 10,000 words a week. So in 2.5 months, you have a first draft. And then you go back to it and you work on it again. And then it goes, and then there's a big long gap while your editors have a look at it. And it's like waiting for tests to come back from the doctor's office. My wife and I love to watch. Nathan and I love to binge watch shows at night. So we see a lot of really great new shows. The best one on TV right now is a show called Furious that everybody should be talking about. And I don't know anybody who is. It is just absolutely fantastic. And so we watch a lot. And I try to keep up reading with stuff that I'm interested in. So I don't know. I mean, it's not like I have to work in a bank and punch a clock every day. You know what I mean? Like, I can find time to do things I like.
2: Okay, but sometimes I get the impression that when you and I make a lunch date, you're glad to get away from the typewriter.
26: Well, yeah. I mean, I used to work longer days. I mean, I usually start around 8 in the morning, and I would often go to 3 or 4 and keep writing. And then I just thought, I don't need to knock myself out like that, because if I deliver the book early, they're not going to read it at the publishing house then anyway, because they have a schedule. And so sometimes I'll stop by noon if I've gotten sort of my word count in. Sometimes I'll go back and I'll work to 1:30 or 2. So it allows me a bit of flexibility. And a lot of times Neitha thinks we should do a walk in the morning. And so I get to start. I do a later start.
2: Okay. Well, and this latest thriller is dedicated to Neitha.
26: Yes, like every other book.
2: Oh, yeah?
26: Pretty much.
2: Okay. Well, I saw you guys posted a picture the other day, and it said 49 years.
26: That's right. It was funny. A few years ago when we had met Stephen King in person, and I was asking him to sign a book for the two of us, and I said, oh, let me spell Neitha for you. And Steve said, I know how to spell it. Yeah, dedicate every book to her. So He had noticed.
2: Thanks a lot for this.
26: It's been a pleasure.
25: Linwood Barclay's newest book is Not a Word. In just a moment, reflecting on the legacy of two beloved musicians and songwriters.
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25: This past week, a lot of people revisited an emotional concert 10 years after it happened. It was the final performance of the Tragically Hip, and everybody knew Gord Downie was dying. Gord Sinclair was the bassist for the band.
33: Yeah, I can't. Yeah, I think it's I discuss this with my 93-year-old father all the time, but he keeps telling me, just wait, because the time seems to fly by even more quickly when you get older. But it's hard to believe. You know, it literally seems like yesterday.
25: Does it make you miss Gord Downie all the more just to revisit this anniversary and to miss the band itself being together?
33: Yeah, no, it really, really does. I mean, we were very fortunate to have the career that we had and the opportunity to play and make as much music as we did. But we had a very, you know, when we did that last tour, the end was definitely very finite and was circled in the calendar. And it's impossible for me, obviously, not to miss my friend and to feel sad about his loss and to feel sad for his family. But it also makes me feel sad for the Hip and my bandmates, because I know we would still be at it. You know, like it was such a huge part of our lives. We had a very, very, we were fortunate to have a very, very comfortable routine where we would tour an album and then take 6 months off, and which was largely revolved around getting back together and writing songs together. And that's what I miss the most, you know, is hanging out and bouncing song ideas around and getting them off the ground. You know, obviously going on the road and leaving our families was the work part, but I just love the creativity. And I know we're Gord still here, that's what we would be doing.
25: Can you watch that concert or listen to that concert, or was once enough?
33: Yeah, I don't know. It's being rebroadcast this weekend. I don't know that I'll watch it. You know, we went through this process of, you know, when we were compiling the live record that's coming out, Bruce Dickinson, who originally signed us to MCA back in the last century, literally, you know, late 80s, we were putting it together with him, and pretty quickly after listening to the whole complete, you know, Victoria Show was incomplete because the recording wasn't great, but Vancouver, I realized, like, I can't do this. You know, I can't sit and listen do this all the way through and all these shows and come out the other end the same, you know, cause I'm listening for different things, you know, and so Bruce wound up compiling everything and he would send us best versions, alt best versions and stuff. So no, I'm not going to be watching the show and stuff like that. We were a funny band, you know, we got to the point where we played enough and our audience was fond of us enough that I don't think we really had a lot of crappy shows, towards the end of our career, you know, and we would always be inclined to try to figure out if something went wrong, how to fix that as opposed to, you know, patting ourselves on the back.
2: There was a really interesting feature in the Globe and Mail about the business of the Tragically Hip that, yeah. You know, here we are 10 years later. There's a jukebox show. There's an ice cream for Pete's sake. And you guys are just figuring out, okay, the band is not touring anymore. We're not turning out necessarily new material, but we're still mining this. And, and I think you said, cause you want Gord's family to eat.
33: Well, yeah, that was our manager, articulating that way, but we do, we have the great opportunity. We have fantastic fans, and we also have what I consider a treasure trove of material, like stuff that was unreleased and we have great business partners, Bobby Baker's always done our t-shirts and our visuals and our merch and stuff like that. And people, it still resonates with people and it kind of behooves us from we're the autonomous working collective, you know, we share everything 20% across the board and we do feel a sense of responsibility there to our partner and his family for sure.
2: And you folks are being honored by the Songwriters Hall of Fame. I've talked with a lot of artists about this and certainly my impression and a lot of artists have confirmed this is this award or recognition in particular is special because it's about the very core of your artistry.
33: Yeah, it does. It really means a lot as, particularly as someone who that was part of a collective, a songwriting collective, where we would literally get together in a circle in our studio and go around the circle, and someone would throw out an idea and we would work that idea. And to take an individual's idea and to develop it into a song that we always knew someone else within the group would contribute something that would take it in a different direction and hopefully a better direction. And so that's why we have quite a treasure trove of material that never made it onto record because this is the way we started to write and record each other starting in 92, 93. So yeah, I'm quite proud of it. And again, like everything, it's extremely bittersweet because a big part of that is not with us. It's impossible not to be sad about it.
2: Gord, thanks. It's always a pleasure.
33: Yeah, thank you.
2: That's Gord Sinclair of the Tragically Hip. One of pop and country's most beloved stars left us this week. Dolly Parton was ferociously talented, a towering figure, and possibly the nicest person ever. Shannon Ella joined me to pay tribute.
0: Ah, thank you for having me. Very sad circumstances, of course, but I do feel like all that has been spread over the last couple hours has just been joy when you hear anyone talking about Dolly.
2: Well, and she was such a joyous person.
0: Yeah.
2: You were mentioning that she always did media. She didn't need to.
0: No.
2: But she not only did media, but she would make you feel special by, you know, that actually pay attention to you as a person. And that was amazing.
0: Oh, yeah. I have a friend of mine that works in Los Angeles and did a special and had a best friend that just absolutely loved Dolly And he said, you know, he came here with me. He's not going to come in. She's like, bring him in, bring him in. And they got to talk for like 20 minutes. She took the time. Didn't matter who you were. She never had an ego. She never referred to herself as being famous or a big deal, which I think was so crazy because she was the biggest deal of all.
2: Yeah. At the end of our conversation, she said, you remind me of my cousin Earl. And I always regret not saying how so tell me. Let's talk about her. I mean, I've been comparing her to Elvis. Like, she is one of the towering greats of the last 50 years of music. Mm-hmm. And so her passing is particularly monumental. But, as a songwriter, I mean, she wrote songs that became immortal.
0: Oh yeah. And I just read Priscilla Presley, her comment. She wrote a letter, just about Dolly and said that when they walked out of the courthouse, her and Elvis after the divorce, he sang, I will always love you to her as they were walking out. And she just said, you know, like Dolly had a knack for being able to make you feel every single emotion, whether she was going to make you cry with her songwriting. She had such wit, such humor. She impacted so many people in so many different ways because there were no boundaries for Dolly to what like she touched on. She just was absolutely incredible. People are always like, how would you sum her up? I'm like, how long do you have?
2: Yeah. Well, and an aspect, as you mentioned, of her was how funny she was.
0: Oh, yeah.
2: Somebody once asked her, how long does it take to do your hair? And she said, I don't know. I'm never there.
0: Yeah. I know. I think I said this to you when I walked in this morning. My favorite one is when she talks about, you know, does it offend you when people call you a dumb blonde? And she's like, no, because I'm not dumb and I'm not blonde. You know, like she was so witty, so funny, and she just met everything with a smile, which I

0: very powerful businesswoman, philanthropist. Like, she had big feelings and big, strong opinions, but she never used that to sway anyone or, you know, make you believe what she believed. She just believed what she did, and, you know, she did her best to follow her beliefs, and she did it with such grace, which I think we could all take a note out of Dolly's book on. But the impact she left on country music is absolutely mind-blowing.
1: 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Good to have you. Shannon Ella is with Pure Country. Coming up, why Oscar Peterson's tuxedo is in the Smithsonian.
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10: 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Sounds great!
11: When a child is in the hospital, visitors come to say hello. And when visiting hours are over, they leave. 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
3: Oscar Peterson died in 2007. The centenary of the birth of jazz's greatest keyboard artist was last year. But it took his widow, Kelly Peterson, just a little longer to assemble a commemorative collection that spans most of his career. She joined me to talk about it.
4: It's nice to meet you, too.
3: Last year was the centenary of Oscar Peterson's birth, and on the occasion in 2026, you are out with this extraordinary package that pays tribute to him and includes, I think, a lot of music that has not previously been released, but I'll let you describe it.
4: Yes. Well, it's all music that has not been previously released. They're all previously unreleased live archival recordings. And this set is six LPs with five full concerts from around the world. It also is Oscar. It's in different stages of his life. It ranges from 1969 to 1996 and with different groups, with different personnel in the trio and a solo performance. Mostly pre-stroke, but also São Paulo, Brazil in 1996, which was after Oscar's stroke.
3: Well, and I'm glad you mentioned the stroke, because I was going to ask you, in the arc of his career, when you listen, and notwithstanding the stroke, do you hear different aspects of how he played? And, you know, did it change over time at all?
4: Absolutely. It changed over time. There was always the passion and the fire in everything he played, and the joy, especially, no matter how somber a ballad he might be playing, there was still joy in what he played and in his spirit and in the music. As we all mature, we think differently, we look at the world in a different way, and that has an impact on everything we do. And so certainly Oscar's music evolved and changed. And I also found that it changed depending on who he was playing with. He played differently with Ray Brown than he played with Niels Henning Ørsted Pettersen, or with Dave Young, or with Sam Jones, with the different drummers also. Differently with Herb Ellis than with Joe Pass. So I think that's because Oscar's intention always was not to be the star with sidemen, but it was for the group to sound like the whole. He played in a way that would help each of the members of his group play their best, and they in turn inspired him. I also think that as he got older, and certainly after the stroke, and as he started thinking probably more about mortality, he became more reflective. And I certainly believe his music in the later years shows that.
3: Well, and also he accommodated himself after the stroke by changing his style fundamentally. I mean, he would chord with his left hand, but he still had that epically sparkling incandescent right hand.
4: Absolutely. It's a testament to his determination and also his talent, I think. He had that stroke while he was performing a week-long engagement at the Blue Note in New York. And he had the stroke on, I'm not quite sure whether it was Thursday or Friday. I don't really remember. But he continued to play through Sunday night.
3: Really?
4: Yes. And then on Monday, we flew to Toronto, and he went straight to the CBC studio where he was receiving the Glenn Gould Prize. So he didn't see a doctor until at least 5 days after he had the stroke. But what astonishes me, Jeff Hamilton, who was his drummer at that time, told me later, after Oscar passed away, that he witnessed Oscar, like the first set at the club was fine, And then the second set, he saw Oscar lift his left hand up to the end of the piano and rest it there so that the audience couldn't see it, and then continued to play everything with his right hand that he had played with two hands the previous set.
3: Wow.
4: Yeah.
3: That is stoicism, but also you have to wonder if he, you know, might have exacerbated the situation by not seeking immediate attention.
4: He did reflect on that a little later.
3: Yeah. Can I ask you a silly question? I'm wondering what it would be like to live with Oscar Peterson, that one of the greatest jazz talents of all time can sit down at the piano in your home and play.
4: Which he didn't do.
3: No?
4: No. Not very often anyway. Just very occasionally he would do that. Mostly he would be in his studio composing or taking photographs or doing other things. But living with him was a joy and a privilege and very exciting. But it was also kind of what I say to people is, you know, we had a normal life because it was our normal life. When we were on the road, everything was focused on the performances that Oscar was doing and traveling and packing and unpacking and all those different things that come with being on tour. And then when we were at home, it was sitting and watching the news, having dinner together. Sometimes Oscar would cook. He would be in his studio composing or want to go out for an evening drive. He would play games with our daughter, Celine. So it's kind of a normal life, but with this person who did nothing less than 100%. I mean, he went all in with everything that he did. He took up a lot of space. He had a huge aura. And it was quite thrilling to be around that.
3: I understand some of his items are going to the Smithsonian. How so?
4: Yes, and I'm thrilled about that. Earlier this year, in April, actually on International Jazz Day, we had a donation ceremony at the Smithsonian. We've given them a tuxedo ensemble of Oscar's. The tux, the shirt, the tie, the pocket hanky, the shoes, the cufflinks, and the Order of Canada lapel pin. And Edward Gedel also gave them one of his gorgeous, stunning portraits of Oscar. And for me, having Oscar represented in the Smithsonian, in the National Museum of American History, it's hard to actually put in words because it's such a profound honor for Oscar, I think. And to have him represented there where he'll be there for history, for as long as that museum exists. It's such an important museum. It's important globally, not just in the United States. And to have him as a Canadian there among his other jazz colleagues, Ella Fitzgerald and Dizzy Gillespie and Duke Ellington and many more, Lester Young, etc. It was quite a moving experience, and I'm just so elated. I want people to know because I think it's so important.
3: One of my favorite segments that you can find on YouTube is from the Dick Cavett Show, where Dick Cavett sat on a stool next to the piano and asked Oscar to go through all of the jazz genres. And it's wonderful because it's an object, you know, it's actually you're being schooled in jazz, but Oscar's energy and his personality shines.
5: What do we mean by the phrase, the stride piano of Art Tatum?
6: The stride piano of Tatum or people of that era is the ability to play the background for yourself and make it work like a rhythm section. As opposed to when you play with the rhythm section, mm-hmm. where you would just hold a chord, usually, or punctuate with a chord and play. Because the drummer is playing, the bass player is playing. So this would be going.
5: Yeah.
4: That's one of my favorite things, too. I just love it. It's because it does show who Oscar was. That's what he was like to be around. You know, it's just he was always exuberant, always joyful. I mean, no, everybody has quiet moments, but he was so outgoing and cared so much about everything and people and loved sharing the music. And he had great fun. in that interview, talking to Dick Cavett and, you know, and then saying, don't tell me I sing like Donna Summer.
3: Although they said he sang like Nat King Cole.
4: He does.
3: I have an album of him when he sang, and then he stopped.
4: Right. Yes. Do you know that story?
3: No.
4: Oscar used to sing occasionally when he performed, and at one of those performances, Nat Cole was in the audience. And afterwards, he said to Oscar, hey, listen, I want to make a bargain with you. I want you to stop singing, so I'll stop playing piano. Because, and Nat was one of Oscar's great influences as a pianist. So Oscar said, well, I don't like that bargain because I like how you play. And Nat said, yeah, but you sound too much like me. I don't want that competition. Not with the way you play. So Oscar said, all right. And then he did record a vocal album after Nat passed away that's called With Respect to Nat. And he sings a lot of the songs that Nat was known for.
3: Thank you for this. It's nice to meet you.
4: Nice to meet you, too.
7: That's Kelly Peterson, widow of Oscar. In just a moment, what key on your keyboard do you most frequently press accidentally?
8: 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Mariska Hargitay hosts the award show that could see history in the making. The Emmys, live Monday, September 14th on CTV and Crave.
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23: And now the forecast from the AM 800 Weather Center. Showers with risk of a thunderstorm overnight and a low of 21 or 70. For your Monday ahead, the risk of a thunderstorm continues into the morning with a few showers ending near noon. Then a mix of sun and cloud with the possibility for more rain throughout the day and a high 30 feeling like 35 or 95. Cloudy periods Monday evening with a 30% chance of showers for the region and a low 21 or 70.
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7: In the coverage of the collapsed trade talks between Canada and the U.S., it became clear that one sticking point was about streaming platforms. Carmi Levy explains.
24: Good morning, John Moore. Great to be back.
7: Nice to have you as well. So Canadian content on streaming platforms was one of the many thorny issues in the last hours of negotiations. Tell us about that.
24: Yeah, so, you know, here in Canada, under the Online Streaming Act, there are requirements for streaming platforms like Netflix and Amazon and Disney Plus to promote Canadian content. So movies, television shows, French content, Indigenous content, to make sure that when you're watching Netflix, for example, it's relatively easy for you to find it. They have to use their algorithm to surface that material. And one of the last minute requests from, or orders, I guess, from the negotiation points from the U.S. team was to remove that requirement so that basically, sure, they could have it on the platform, but they wouldn't have to make it easy for us to find it, which would essentially be death for that content and would contravene not only the Online Streaming Act, but in Quebec, there's Bill 109, the law that requires that as well, that promotion of French content. Essentially, the U.S. meddling in Canadian cultural affairs, telling us what we can do. And so that's always been a point of contention in Canada as well as in Quebec. And the U.S. wanted to seize control of that. And Canada said, sorry, not happening.
7: Yeah, it just, and I wonder what's the gain for the Americans had they succeeded in that negotiation. I mean, why not in Canada promote Canadian content?
24: Because it would require some fairly significant engineering effort on the part of the platforms. They would have to tweak their algorithms. They would have to specifically kind of use technology to make it easier for users to find it. And of course, they're American. They don't much care about multiculturalism or different languages or diversity on those platforms. And they certainly don't want to be involved in it. And they have, ever since the Online Streaming Act first showed up, they've been pushing back against the terms in it. They don't want to be told by Canada what they can and cannot do. So this was just the end game of a long sort of whining conversation that's been taking place for the better part of the last 4 years.
7: ChatGPT on Mac can now read and respond to Apple iMessages. Oh, please explain.
24: Sure. So basically what it does is it connects ChatGPT. It's a plugin, and it connects it to your messages history on your Mac, on your Apple device. And it allows you to sort of ask it questions, look through my messages from the past month, identify everything that, you know, I've committed to but haven't followed up on, write drafts for me, and I'll review them when I get back from lunch. So it automates the process. You know, think of how you go through your inbox looking for things that you've missed. It kind kind of does that using ChatGPT. But of course, you have to give it access to your messages history. You have to change your privacy preferences. You have to allow it to see your contacts, basically open up the most private parts of your computing experience and let ChatGPT see and access it all, which, as we know, OpenAI does not have the best record when it comes to privacy, when it comes to doing the right thing for users. So it's one of those things. It's really convenient, but it's also not very good for our privacy. And, you know, do I really want to trust OpenAI to that degree? History says no.
0: Okay. And you're giving OpenAI access, but is any of that data or information being retained? I mean, are you surrendering everything?
24: They're saying that they don't create an index of your text, that they don't create an index of your contacts, so that like it's accessing the information, but it's not saving it, it's not storing it, it's not adding it to your history. But OpenAI has made these claims before where, you know, we don't save it, we don't store it, we don't use it for other things, we don't share it with third parties. And then, you know, they actually go ahead and do exactly that. And so do I really trust that they'll live up to those promises, those commitments on privacy? I wouldn't, and I wouldn't suggest anyone else does as well. Yes, it's convenient to have automation applied to your inbox. For a lot of people, that's a game changer. It can save you a ton of time every day. But there's a cost to that. And that could allow your inbox is essentially the index of your life. Your most private information flows through there. If a chatbot has access to that and uses it for training for other purposes, that information can get out. Probably not something we'd want.
0: Anybody who's seen the footage of this has laughed out loud. Humanoid robots smashing Usain Bolt's 100-meter record. And the reason I say people would laugh out loud is because one of them ends up slamming into a bunch of mats at the end of the run.
24: Yeah, and it's not the only kind of, you know, the hilarious viral video from the World Humanoid Robot Games, and they're happening in Beijing. It's kind of like a showcase for the Chinese government to illustrate the country's robotics and artificial intelligence prowess. And so it's like the Olympics. They've got all sorts of events, track events, the sprints. They're playing, they're boxing, they're doing gymnastics, and it's really impressive. Runs faster than Usain Bolt. They even beat the 400-meter record as well. But then, of course, once it's finished, runs off because it doesn't turn with the track, and it slams into an electrical box and destroys it. And others, it's trying to do a gymnastics routine, and it ends up literally flopping in the middle of the mat, and it can't get itself back up. And so some of these videos are really viral and kind of funny. But compared to the videos from last year was the first edition of these games. Last year, they had to have humans running alongside them whenever they stumbled, they picked them up and kind of pointed them in the right direction. This year, the technology is a lot better. And even though there's still, you know, there's still some funny videos, they've advanced significantly. And it really does show China's getting this robotics thing down pretty well. And it's something that we, you know, the rest of the world might want to watch, might want to be investing more in this technology to keep pace.
0: Thanks a lot for this, Carmi. Always a pleasure.
24: Appreciate it, John.
0: That's our tech expert, Carmi Levy. This week on Totally Useless Information with Nick and Roy, how AOL became a household name by sending out free CDs of the software. And which key do you accidentally press most often on your keyboard?
1: Hey, you've got CDs. Remember AOL?
5: Yes.
1: Okay.
5: You've got mail.
1: You've got mail. AOL mailed out over 50% of the world's CDs at one point. Think about it. On all the CDs that were in the world, AOL mailed out over 50% of the world's CDs, okay?
5: Probably why they went out of business.
1: Well, but here's the thing. So AOL CDs were a massive direct marketing campaign by America Online, which is what AOL stands for.
5: Did you have an AOL address?
1: I did. I was one of the ones who received a CD.
5: Me too.
1: In the 1990s and early 2000s to introduce the internet to the masses via dial-up service. Remember that? That annoying screeching sound dial-up? See, now you just connected to one of our countries. These CDs.
5: And then Nick's CD went.
3: Blobby, Mr. Blobby, Mr. Blobby.
1: That's right. These CDs often offered as free trial software. They were distributed everywhere, including mailboxes, cereal boxes, and even at sporting events. The campaign was incredibly successful, leading to AOL becoming a household name and dominating the market. But most recently, they sent out their last CD because, yes, they have to shut down that particular part of the service. But AOL is alive and well.
5: Yeah, and it was, I think it cost me $400 to get the Captain Crunch out of my computer.
1: That's not what they meant, exactly. Some argue that the caps lock key is often accidentally pressed, right? Because it's right next to the A. How many times have
5: I'm looking at it right this second. So yep, above the shift.
1: Right. So the caps lock key is near the A key, as we said, on many keyboards, making it prone to accidental activation, leading to frustration when users find their text suddenly appearing in all caps. It sounds like, and it looks like you're yelling at somebody, but you're not.
5: Mm-hmm.
1: Yeah.
5: Yeah. I hit that caps lock thing hoping it would hold my hat on in a windstorm, but no, that's not what it was for.
1: No, not at all. And that explains the bruises on you.
4: When news breaks, we're the first to tell you.
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25: From the National Newsroom of the Canadian Press, I'm John Kennedy. Hydro One is apologizing after its outage map mistakenly identified Lake Ontario as Lake America. The utility says the problem came from a third-party mapping service, and it's working with the vendor to restore the proper name as quickly as possible. The error comes as U.S. President Donald Trump had signed an executive order renaming the Great Lake, although Ontario Premier Doug Ford says Canadians will continue calling it Lake Ontario now and forever. Google Maps also made the change for users in the United States, while Canadian users will still see Lake Ontario, and people around the world will see both names. It's a race against time to try and locate some 3,000 people who are still unaccounted for following the rushing flood waters along the Nepal-Tibet border. ABC's Lionel Moisey reports.
26: Rescue crews deal with monsoon downpours and dangerous terrain, trying to locate survivors in Nepal and Tibet. Entire villages have been destroyed, with homes and villages buried under mud. Rescue teams are using bulldozers to comb through the rubble. The Red Cross estimates more than 90,000 people have been impacted by this disaster.
25: Nepalese Canadian groups are canceling long-planned cultural celebrations and are redirecting their efforts towards helping people affected by the devastating flash floods back home. Events in Toronto, Brampton, and Calgary were called off, including a sold-out BC celebration that redirected roughly $15,000 in ticket sales towards relief efforts. Community leaders say families across Canada are still trying to reach relatives in Nepal, with some people still missing and others only recently accounted for. Canada has pledged $5 million in emergency aid, while Nepalese Canadian organizations are raising additional money through soccer and other community events. Canadian National says there's no danger to public safety after 14 rail cars derailed in central Nova Scotia.
27: The company says the upright derailment happened late Saturday afternoon in Truro, and the cause is under investigation. CN says three of the derailed rail cars contained residue hydrogen peroxide and have been safely secured. The railroad company says the other 11 rail cars were carrying mostly paper-related products. It says no leaks, fires, or injuries have been reported. CN apologized to Truro residents for the inconvenience caused by the derailment and thanked local emergency services for their help. Lisa Laporte, The Canadian Press.
25: Spider-Man Brand New Day topped the box office for a fifth weekend in a row. Studio estimates say the film starring Tom Holland and Zendaya raked in $22.2 million in American and Canadian theaters. That brings the movie's worldwide total to $2.33 billion U.S., making it the fourth highest grossing film of all time. Coyote vs. Acme debuted in second place, earning $15.5 million U.S. This is The Canadian Press. In sports, the BC Lions rallied to beat the winless Ottawa Redblacks 45-24 in CFL action tonight. The Lions, with their fifth win in a row, improved to 6-5, while the Redblacks slipped to 0-11. Xander Horvath led the Lions with 164 yards rushing for four touchdowns, tying a franchise record for most majors in a game. Max Scherzer rolled back the clock on Sunday, pitching 7 superb innings of one-hit baseball and 10 strikeouts as the Blue Jays completed the 3-game sweep of the Seattle Mariners. It was a 7-0 win, with the 42-year-old pitcher also passing Gaylord Perry for 9th on the all-time strikeout list. Canadian Denis Shapovalov and Leyla Fernandez both won opening round singles matches at the U.S. Open. Shapovalov bounced Miomir Kecmanovic of Serbia in 4 sets, while Fernandez beat Shuai Zhang of China in straight sets. From the Canadian Press, I'm John Kennedy.
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23: And now the forecast from the AM 800 Weather Center. Low 21 or 70 Fahrenheit overnight with showers and risk of a thunderstorm. Looking ahead to your Monday, the risk of a thunderstorm lingers in the morning with a few showers ending near noon. Then a mix of sun and cloud with the possibility for more rain throughout the day. High 30, feeling like 35 or 95. Monday evening, cloudy periods with a 30% chance of showers and a low 21 or 70.
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0: 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Your loft, that greasy spoon just off the interstate, and your cabin in the woods. Welcome to Coast AM, the very best in late night talk radio. I'm Richard Serrett, coming to you live one more time from the Coast Studios in Sherman Oaks, California. You know, in between guest hosting Coast these last three nights, I've been running around Los Angeles speaking with various media about my new book, Tales from the Rock and Roll Twilight Zone. And yesterday afternoon, I dropped by KFI 640, which of course is part of the iHeartMedia family, and I had a great time with Neil Saavedra, host of The Fork Report. We talked a little rock and roll, a little food, and then I discovered something I was not aware of. Apparently, Neil does an impression of me around the station, occasionally even on the air. So after the interview, we're off air, and I said, all right, Neil, let's hear it. And out comes Casey Kasem. And I get this a lot, actually. People tell me I sound like Casey Kasem. And listen, the man was a legendary broadcaster. I'll take that comparison all day long. However, Casey Kasem was also the voice of Shaggy on Scooby-Doo. So I'm not entirely sure whether people think I sound like one of the great radio voices of all time or a guy being chased down a hallway by a ghost while carrying a giant sandwich. Anyway, either way, I'm good with it. And then yesterday, I went from Casey Kasem to complete chaos. I arrive at this warehouse in Burbank that has been converted into a YouTube studio. Great facility, all of the bells and the whistles. And I was supposed to sit down with a former MMA fighter, Jason Mayhem Miller, for his new podcast and his YouTube show. And first of all, Mayhem was about three hours late, but that was okay. My son North and I were wandering around the studio picking the producer's brain. You know, what kind of camera is that? Do you use Zoom or Riverside? You know, that kind of shop talk. Eventually, Mayhem shows up. Big guy, built like a brick. You know the rest. Looks like he just came from a sparring session. Now, my son North is a huge MMA fan. He knows all these guys. Me, not my world. So I really didn't know what I was walking into. Well, let me tell you, they don't call him Mayhem for nothing. 90 minutes, this guy was bouncing off the walls. It was like having a hand grenade go off beside me every 30 seconds. Very funny, very intense, quite an experience. I have absolutely no idea when that episode is coming out, frankly, or even what happened during large portions of it. So anyway, after a couple of very interesting days running around Los Angeles, it feels good to be back here with the gang, and everything is calm and peaceful and civilized, and Adam's here and Donna's here and nobody's throwing punches, nobody's doing an impression of me, at least not while I'm looking. So let's get into it. Let's settle in. Let me take you back to February 1970, St. Catharines, Ontario. It's late. Somewhere inside an apartment, something is pounding against the walls. The neighbors hear it. Eventually, somebody calls the police, and that's where this story takes a very strange turn. Because when the police officers arrive, they don't find the domestic disturbance they were expecting. Instead, according to accounts that would follow, seasoned policemen find themselves confronting something for which neither their training nor their experience has prepared them. Something inside that apartment appears to be moving things, making things happen, and nobody can satisfactorily explain how. The case would become one of the strangest alleged poltergeist incidents in Canadian history, eventually, get this, attracting international attention and even reportedly a mention by Johnny Carson on The Tonight Show. More than half a century later, Peter Andrew Sacco went looking for answers. Peter is a Canadian author, filmmaker, veteran paranormal investigator, and former psychology practitioner and professor who interviewed police officers who were connected to the St. Catharines case. And that background in psychology makes him particularly well-suited to this territory, because before we blame the dead, we had to contend with the living. Memory can lie to us. Fear can alter perception. Expectation can make us see patterns that aren't necessarily there. But Peter has spent years investigating what remains after those explanations begin to run out. And tonight, Peter and I are going back inside that St. Catherine's apartment to reconstruct what those police officers actually encountered and what, after all these years, can still be separated from legend. And then we'll head deeper into Haunted Niagara, the cases Peter investigated for the Paranormal Profilers. The stories behind his new film, Niagara's 13 Ghosts, the voices caught on recordings, the apparitions, and the places where terrible events seem to have left something behind. And I want to know where Peter draws the line. When is a strange noise just a strange noise? When does a frightened witness become credible evidence? Can a building somehow retain memory? Can something that happened 200 years ago occasionally bleed into the present? And when something seems to answer you, when it behaves as though it knows you're standing there, what exactly have you established? Peter has spent years in rooms where people insist the dead are still present. Tonight, we're going to find out what he thinks is actually in the room with them. Peter Andrew Sacco joins me next. Then, somewhere in the English countryside, long after midnight, a handful of people slip quietly into a field. They're carrying boards and rope and measuring tape. Nothing terribly exotic. By sunrise, there may be an enormous geometric formation lying in the wheat, hundreds of feet across, intricate enough that people will stand inside it the next morning and insist no human being could possibly have made it. Citizen D knows better, because he was one of the people out there making them. He entered the crop circle world, convinced that the great formations appearing across southern England had to be the work of something beyond us. Then he gained the trust of the secretive circle makers, learned their methods, and discovered just how much human beings can accomplish in a dark field with simple tools and a few hours before dawn. Now, that should have ended the mystery. It didn't. Because once Citizen D began making circles himself, something else started happening. Strange lights over the fields, missing time, electrical sensations, apparitions, dreams that seemed to anticipate formations before they existed. Different groups creating connected designs without apparently communicating. And perhaps, strangest of all, experienced circle makers describing an almost irresistible pull toward a particular symbol in a particular field on a particular night. Sometimes they felt welcomed. Sometimes they felt they were being told to leave. And after years inside this clandestine world, Citizen D began entertaining a remarkable possibility. Maybe the hands making the circles are human, but the creative process isn't entirely ours. His book is It Can't Be People, Voices from the Inner Circle. And tonight, we're going into those fields with the people who actually made the circles, not to close the case, but to examine the part of the story that only becomes visible once we know who made them. Because perhaps we've spent 40 years staring down at the patterns in the wheat when we should have been paying attention to what was happening to the people making them. Citizen D joins me in hours 3 and 4. But first, the Canadian poltergeist case the police couldn't ignore. Welcome to the Audio Imaginarium. Come on in, weary traveler, hang your cloak on a peg, grab a stool, and come gather around the fire. There are stories to be told, and you are among friends. I'm Richard Serrett, and this is Coast to Coast AM. Why don't you stay a while?
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0: Peter Andrew Sacco is a Canadian author, filmmaker, educator, veteran paranormal investigator who brings an unusual perspective to the unexplained, a background in psychology, a former psych practitioner and professor who experience in criminal psychology and addictions. Peter has spent 30 years examining the complicated territory between human perception and genuine paranormal phenomena. He's the author of more than 30 fiction and nonfiction books and hundreds of articles, including several works exploring the haunted history of Ontario's Niagara region. Peter is the host of the award-winning television series The Paranormal Profilers and the filmmaker behind the award-winning Niagara's 13 Ghosts, which explores some of the region's most enduring supernatural cases and legends. His investigations have taken him inside allegedly haunted homes, historic buildings, and locations associated with tragedy and violent death, where he's examined everything from apparitions and poltergeist activity to EVPs and unexplained physical phenomena. At the heart of Peter's work is a deceptively difficult question. Once psychology's suggestion, misperception, and ordinary explanations have been exhausted, what, if anything, is left? Peter, welcome to Coast AM. How are you?
10: Hey, Richard. It is a pleasure to chat with you again and be on Coast to Coast again. Love being on the show.
0: Love having you. Take us back to February 1970. So police get called to, I believe it's an apartment in St. Catharines. They're expecting a domestic disturbance. What do they walk
10: into?
0: What do they walk into?
10: So, and let's just put this in place. I was born, but I was still young at that time. So I was not in that apartment. However, having worked as a professor in criminal psychology, I've trained cops up to the highest level, federal coppers both sides of the border, Canadian and American. So I meet a lot of cops. So, Richard, I got to meet two of the attending officers that were there that February evening for what they thought they were walking into, a domestic. There was three there in total. I got to know two of them, Mike Mooney and Robert Scotty Crawford. So Mike is your traditional Irish-Canadian cop. There was a Irish cop, fresh to Canada, member of the police service, and then Scotty Crawford, right from Scotland. So they're young. All three of them are young. So they go there expecting to, you know, the neighbors had heard all this banging, all this noise. They thought the father was possibly, being abusive towards the kids or his wife. And when they got in there, Richard, it was, you know, they started to see it firsthand. They saw the kid on the floor screaming, the parents in denial. Oh, no, we're not doing anything. We're not doing anything. And, you know, Scotty Crawford says, and then Mike Mooney told me both, like looking at me, and looking to see if I'm thinking they're crazy, and I'm looking at them to say, okay, is this what you guys really thought you saw? And they saw the very first thing, a kitchen chair, late 1960s wooden type of chair, literally had a kid pinned down in the kitchen, almost like the chair had been magnetized to the floor. And Mike started, you know, kind of pleasantly ordering the wife as well as her husband to tell the kid to stop it. This is why the neighbors are getting fed up. And they implored Michael and Scott Crawford and the other cop to go and pick the chair off them. And, you know, how many, the old saying, how many people does it take to change a light bulb? Well, this was how many coppers does it take to lift a wooden chair off of an 8-year-old kid on the floor?
11: And in the meantime, the 8-year-old is screaming. He's frightened, obviously.
10: Yeah, he's terrified. Mike says this was like, you know, this is like a circus because they're getting impatient. They're flipping out. More Mike than any of them is getting really annoyed at this point because he's like, okay, you drag us out here. We find out that there's no abuse per se going on, so they've ruled that out. But then they see they think the antics of the kids. So they're looking at the circus taking place in front. So Mike finally, impatiently, I remember how he kind of, to paraphrase him, he goes, I had enough. So he goes, finally, I decided, okay, I will humor the woman, but at the same time, I'm going to be really pissed off and go and rip this chair off of the floor and set it up and then show her. And then he goes, but Peter, something happened along the way. He goes, I couldn't budge the chair. And then he goes, Scotty Crawford came over and helped me try to budge it. And we're sitting there just looking dumbfounded until finally the chair just gave way on its own without them even touching it. And the kid got up. And then it escalated to the point where Mike's filling out the report, the incident report, because this is their first time there. And he goes, I don't even know where to start with this thing, you know. What's happening? What is the perpetrator? A wooden kitchen chair's got the kid pinned down. He goes, that's going to look really great in my write-up. And he goes, just as I look up, there's a plate on a wall of plates comes flying at my face, you know, towards the bridge of my nose and drops right at my feet. And he goes, at that point there, Richard, he goes, all bets are off. He goes, the Irish cop, the real, you know, the cop that just came to Canada who is new to the service ran out of there. Mike says, screaming, it's leprechauns, and he really did believe it.
11: Oh, wow.
10: Because that's what, in his country, they think, okay, you know, you have the leprechauns there, where is it, in Denmark, is it, with the trolls or whatever?
11: Yes,
10: or is
11: yes.
10: It normal?
11: Yeah. They all have little people traditions throughout the world. But so that's not a good sign. When the cop flees the scene in terror, that is not a good sign. Can I ask you, how old were these guys when you're interviewing them? Because this is like 56 years ago, this incident.
10: Yep. So Scotty Crawford, I interviewed him in, I'm going to say 2013. And God rest his soul, he passed away about five or six years later. He had been battling cancer. And Mike Mooney, that interview was, I'm going to say 2000. So that's pretty fresh. You know what I mean still?
11: Right.
10: But the key here is, though, Richard, it is always fresh in your mind when you've trauma bonded to a situation because it is so bizarre.
11: What did you call it? Trauma almost, bonded? Is that what this term? Did you say trauma
10: yes.
11: bonded? Okay. Interesting.
10: Yeah, it would literally be that, you know, on one of the episodes of several of the episodes of our TV show, The Paranormal Profilers, I've had a colleague, an acquaintance, a friend I call, Steve DeChevy from The Dead Files. And Steve was a New York cop that was there on 9/11 when those, you know, the buildings came down. And I think we had talked about it before. I believe so. It's where it's like, it'll always be like it just happened yesterday. You'll never forget it. And this will be to these cops, Richard, like it was just yesterday.
11: Yeah, right, right. And again, we should point out you're speaking as a psychologist. I mean, this is your field. And when they're retelling you this, are they still getting emotional about it?
10: Mike, ironically, yeah. So Mike was actually getting a little bit skittish about it. And it's kind of funny because he's telling me the story as if, you know, Richard, like picture it. The funny part is I train cops in the Reed interrogation technique versus the Reed, questioning a witness technique. So it's almost like at this point here, I became the cop to Mike almost, like, and I'm doing the interrogation or the questioning.
11: Right.
10: And I could see him almost going, okay, what is Peter thinking? Is he thinking I'm sort of a nut bar that I, you know, and it's like, probably the expression is I'm dumbfounded listening to it because I know cops are never going to put anything like that in a report ever unless that, even if they saw it. I can tell you other stories, Richard, where I've had cops down here in Niagara on the Lake where they're, you know, there was this ghost all of a sudden sitting in their patrol car in the back seat and it dematerializes and two cops see it. But you know, I've asked, you know, would you guys ever put that in the report? They said, hell no, we would look like, you know, crazies and who wants a crazy cop?
11: Right.
10: But in this instance, it got to the point where he was getting skittish because he's thinking I'm judging him and thinking I'm, you know, I'm sizing up and going, okay, maybe I'm thinking that these guys didn't think what they saw. Whereas Scotty Crawford, on the other hand, he's actually kind of pleasantly playful with it because it is so bizarre.
11: Right, right. Okay. So we mentioned the plate being hurled off of the shelf, the chair that had pinned this 8-year-old kid on the kitchen floor. What about the banging? When the police were present, was the banging noise happening?
10: Yeah, Scotty could hear the banging. To the best of my knowledge, I remember he said that things would be moved, things, I believe it was him. I don't think it was Mike that told me about the refrigerator kind of moving in the kitchen on its own. You know, you would hear these slapping sounds and I was curious. I was really, really curious. I go like, what was it? Like just a tap? And he goes, no. I go, did it happen? Like knock, knock, knock in threes. And he goes, yeah, that was common to hear hear it happen three times in a row. You know, like one right after another in repetition rather quickly. And I thought, okay, that's kind of interesting because it was right at that time, Richard, not long after I had interviewed him, I had went and seen the movie The Conjuring. Mm. I thought it was a good movie. It made me jump and it takes a lot to make me jump. I was in the theater and I felt like I was pole vaulting a couple times during that movie and I then thought, you know what, that's interesting. That is really interesting because some of the things that I remember Patrick Wilson, who plays Ed Warren in the movie, is talking about how things, if a certain weight, if it moves, knocking on the walls and that. And I thought, wow, this is kind of some of the stuff that I heard, you know, what Scott Crawford was telling me. So I went and I picked up one of the books and I started reading it. And ironically, reading it, it was an overlap of some of the stuff that Bob Crawford had told me as well as Mike Mooney.
11: Oh, that's interesting. Are you thinking at this point, maybe there's a little cultural contamination happening?
10: Cultural contamination, that's a really interesting term. In terms of their perception or mine?
11: Is it, well, maybe both. Or maybe the police had seen the movie? Maybe the

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8: And now the forecast from the AM 800 Weather Center. Showers with risk of a thunderstorm overnight in a low of 21 or 70. For your Monday ahead, the risk of a thunderstorm continues into the morning with a few showers ending near noon. Then a mix of sun and cloud with the possibility for more rain throughout the day and a high 30 feeling like 35 or 95. Cloudy periods Monday evening with a 30% chance of showers for the region and a low 21 or 70.
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1: The Who, Mike Postine. Pete Townsend wrote this one as a tribute to legendary TV composer Mike Post, the man behind the themes for The Rockford Files, Hill Street Blues, and Law and Order. A Who song named after the guy who practically wrote the soundtrack to American television. Love it. NASA's Nancy Grace Roman Space Telescope blasted off August 30th aboard a SpaceX Falcon Heavy from Florida. Roman will survey huge areas of the universe searching for clues about the dark matter, dark energy, and distant exoplanets. Its wide-field camera can see roughly 100 times more sky at once than Hubble. The telescope is now heading toward L2, a stable point in space where it'll spend about 90 days before testing begins. First science images are expected in early 2027, and the public can get involved as well. NASA's free Adopt-a-Pixel program will let people claim pixels from Roman's enormous images, some containing up to a trillion pixels. You can read more of this story in the carousel up at coasttocoastam.com. 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All right, when we come back, more of my conversation with Peter Sacco as we deep dive into the 1970 St. Catharines, Ontario poltergeist case right here on Coast to Coast AM.
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1: Welcome back. Peter Andrew Sacco is here, Canadian filmmaker, the man behind the award-winning Niagara's 13 Ghosts. We'll talk a little bit about that later. And he's also the host of the award-winning television series, The Paranormal Profilers. And we are taking you back to 1970, February of 1970, and a remarkable poltergeist case that was investigated by police. They arrive on the scene expecting to respond to a domestic situation, neighbors complaining about screaming children and banging walls and so forth. And what they walk into is something else entirely. After they free this, or after the chair that had pinned this child to the kitchen floor releases, the child gets up. a dish flies off a shelf at one of the police officers. One of the cops like runs out of the apartment. What happens then? Do they continue to investigate? Do they just leave? What happens?
5: So the first contextual version I got, Richard, would have been from Mike, because I had spoken to him first. As I said, it was 2001. So I remember asking him, I go, so where do you go from that? When you have a situation like that, where do you go? And he goes, that's a really great question. He goes, first of all, he goes, we're never trained in this. And then he goes, basically, who the heck is trained in this to deal with the situation as such? So I go, okay, so how would you best describe it, Mike? Like, what would it have felt like to you? Like, are you confused? Are you afraid? And he says, basically, it's shock. It's immediate shock, because he says it's like driving in the wintertime and hitting a patch of black ice and knowing that the entire road that you are on is probably all filled in with black ice. And you're just holding on for dear life, hoping that you're going to find a great landing spot, possibly launched off the road safely into a snowbank and not winding up head on into a transport truck or something else. And he goes, that's all you're doing. You're trying to steer your way out of this because you don't know what the unknown is up ahead. And so I thought that's actually a really cool analogy. And then he goes, Peter, at that point there, what we did is this requires intense detecting. And then he goes, we're cops. We're constables. We are not detectives. So at that point there, Richard, he says, we turned it over. We put it in for the detectives. This was their thing to come and do. However, with that said, Robert Scotty Crawford still saw the case through, because he acted almost like a liaison officer for the Niagara Regional Police, that he was going to see it through, and he was there for the complete 28 days.
1: 28 days this went on. And yes. were there further incidents that were witnessed by either police officers or plainclothes detectives?
5: Not only cops, he had seen stuff. Other cops had seen little things, but not to the same extent that Scott Crawford would see, because he was spending a fair bit of time there. A Crown attorney, which is equivalent to a district attorney in the United States, came in finally because they wanted to get a statement at, you know, a provincial / federal level, because, you know, they're a member of the judicial system, because this is just something that is completely abnormal. So with that said, apparently what Scotty had told me, he says, okay, yeah, I was set up. It was all fine and dandy. So they decided there was other eyewitnesses. These were the neighbors and I guess friends of the family that had seen, you know, this stuff going on in there. So he said Crawford was there when three adults were sitting on a couch, a love seat. He called it a love seat. And he said the Crown attorney came, took off his brand new London fog coat. And in the 70s, that was a big thing if you had a London fog coat, especially a brand new one. And he started to interview them. And he said not long after the interview started, he said the chair that all three adults were sitting on started levitating.
1: Wow.
5: And he says, you know, not like an inch or two. Like you could see, you know, underneath completely. And this thing was, you know, it was almost like the Harry Potter rides. I've been on that at Universal Studios, and I'm guessing if that's like Tad is, or Soarin' in Epcot Center, where all of a sudden one of the women just started screaming. And she jumped right off it. I don't know if she landed on her face or whatever, but she was mortified. I guess the Crown attorney, Richard, took one look at this and said, thanks for coming out, and left.
1: Oh,
5: he
1: my
5: was so
1: word.
5: Thrown off by it, he left his brand new coat. I remember Scotty saying that was a big memory of him, of his, where he said the guy left his brand new London fog coat. And, you know, I think somebody even yelled after him out the door, you left your coat. He didn't want any part of it. He left. And at this point there, I believe that the police were putting a ban on this. So no new cops other than Crawford was allowed to go there. So I guess he was just serving as the liaison. And then, you know, they were running out of options with the noises and everything that was going on there. And this was interesting because it was only literally affecting the younger of the two brothers. So they, you know, I had asked Scott, was this going on in other situations outside with his friends, visiting homes at school? He said, no, there was zero. It was only happening in the apartment complex. So they had an idea, and it was interesting because Scotty said, coming over from Scotland, a lot of European traditions say that, and it's interesting, it was his words, not mine. He goes, they believe spirits can't cross water. So what they decided to do was the family went and stayed with, I think, another cousins or friends across the Welland Canal.
1: Wait a second. Are you saying the police suggested to this family relocate across the water because spirits can't?
5: One of the family members had suggested it.
1: Okay.
5: And then Scotty Crawford said, you know, he says, coming from the old country, especially with his Scottish, with the history there, a lot of the history, not only in Scotland, but a lot of the European countries, they believe that spirits can't cross water. So I'm looking at this. We were sitting in Niagara Falls Library when I was, you know, having this interview with him. And he goes, if it is a spirit, he goes, probably it can't cross water. And ironically, Richard, nothing happened when they stayed with the other family, whoever they were staying with. But it all started again once they moved back. And I never got an answer, and I don't even know if he gave it. I believe they had to move back to their house, but it would be like, okay, if everything is going well there, why come back to the house?
1: Exactly.
5: And
1: that was my next question.
5: And I play the Peter Falk a la Columbo game of, you know, put my hand on my forehead and almost go, okay, one more question. So it started immediately when they came back there, like, and he goes, yeah, it started immediately. And I go, well, was it then the apartment that's haunted or is it the boy? Like, what is it exactly? And, you know, he's being candid and honest with me, Richard. He goes, I have no idea. He goes, nobody knows. He goes, if we knew what it was, we could fix it. So, you know, I have them to this day, 7 of the copies of the original police reports.
1: So this was an official investigation. There's a paper trail. It was written down. There's a written record of this. Okay.
5: Yep. And there's a psychiatrist on the one, as I recall, on the one report or whatever, but I could not make that out. I could not read it exactly what the psychiatrist, it was, you know, being a retired psychologist, when I used to make notes, I have terrible penmanship, so it's basically looks like chicken scratch. And I don't know if it was intended to not be really legible or if it was just, you know, matter-of-factly done by the psychiatrist that basically, well, I ain't seeing this, so I'm just going to keep this in shorthand and I'm not going to put much effort into it. Whereas I talk to other cops because, as I says, I've trained them. And some of the cops I have spoken with are some of the toughest, not only cops, but human beings you'll ever meet. You know, I heard you at the outset of the show where you met a UFC fighter. Well, some of these cops are UFC fighters. This is what they're retired. Right. They're into all this stuff, mixed martial arts and all that stuff. And they're just, you know, badasses, some of them. And I would joke with them. And the look on their faces, Richard, would be, no, it's not. It's, you know, back in the day, it's not a laughing matter, Doc. It was real.
1: They were genuinely terrified. At a certain point, someone from a clergyman is brought in, if I remember correctly.
5: Yep, day 28. And I'm not going to name the clergyman's name. I actually know who it is. And I never knew who it was until I talked to Crawford. And the funny part is, going to a Catholic school as a kid, elementary school, I went to Catholic school. That priest ironically came to our parish. I think it was around 76, 77. So I knew who he was. And so I go, so what happened after the priest comes? Cause I was on basically a fishing expedition or almost like I'm trying to pull molars here, like a dentist trying to get answers, but he couldn't, he can't give me what he doesn't have, Richard. Because I said, was there previously ever a deliverance or an exorcism done? And he goes, well, not that I'm aware of. And I go, okay, so this is all going on for 28 days, because on the 28th day, the kid is on a bed in his bedroom. All of a sudden, everything's flying around the room. We're talking papers, and the only thing that doesn't budge is a crucifix. And then the kid, the bed, he's sitting on the bed. Crawford's standing there watching the kid on the bed, and the bed's levitating a good foot and a half, 2 feet off the ground, he told me.
1: Wow, that's being witnessed as well by a police officer. The bed is levitating.
5: Yeah, and so here, this is the funny part. I go, and then what happens? He goes, well, in his heavy Scottish accent, he goes, Father so-and-so came in, and he goes, he met with the parents and the boy. And I go, and so, like, what happens after that? Like, what were they able to do, like, to control this? And he goes, well, it wasn't a problem after the priest visited the family. And here was the very last thing I ever asked him. I had asked Scott Crawford, Richard, was, did he do an exorcism or some sort of deliverance or whatever you want to call it, either to the boy or in the apartment building? And he just looked at me and he goes, I'm not aware of. Okay, that was his answer, but I could see, I read body language, this is what I used to do, and I could see a bit of a twinkle in his eye, so I just thought, okay, are you playing coy with me, or is that a nudge, nudge, wink, wink? So that's how I will leave it. That's the only answer I got, the last and final answer I got, other than him saying, yeah, I mean, Johnny Carson talked about it on the Tonight Show.
1: Yeah, I got to ask you about that. I mean, how did you go back and were you able to find that episode? I would love to see that. Maybe it's on YouTube somewhere. No,
5: I cannot find it. But what he did say, he said it got so out of hand there. It was almost like a carnival atmosphere where you had reporters coming from where you're at, Richard, in Cali, coming up from there as far as San Diego. And they were posing, trying to pretend they were priests and nuns to get in there to interview the family and to help the family and all this stuff. And it's interesting how that, St. Catharines, I got to tell you, it's about an 8-minute drive from my house. And, you know, it's nothing to write home about. It's just a small little city, but, you know, a big town at best, a small city. And this is being, you know, you got people flying in from around the world, mostly the United States, that is, and other parts of Canada, trying to get a crack at this. And it's like, okay, my question would be is how the heck did it get out there? You know what I mean?
1: Yeah.
5: Like, this wasn't on the nightly news, like where you're turning it on and going, okay, in tonight's episode of the poltergeist case on Church Street in St. Catharines, we have a kid floating around on a kitchen chair. Oh, stay tuned for the next episode.
1: Wow.
5: Three adults are on the love seat.
1: Yeah.
5: Okay. It wasn't that. It was just, I'm sitting there, even as I'm talking, you know, I'm thinking, okay, we're talking 1970, technological, how should we say, communication, as much as it's the 70s, we're not in the, you know, in the Stone Ages, it still was not very good.
1: That's true. That's true. But it carried so much weight that it reached Burbank, California and the Tonight Show. Was Carson, I don't know, talking about it in his monologues, or was
5: monologue? That's where it was. It was the monologue.
1: Yeah.
5: And I'm sure if Letterman would have been out at the time, it would have been the top 10, you know, Dave's top 10. But can you imagine, as we're talking here, Richard, I'm thinking, can you imagine if social media would have been out then?
1: Yeah.
5: Holy cow. It would have looked like Woodstock out on that street.
1: You know, as you're telling me the story, I just, realized I have a cousin. He was my mother's cousin, my late mother's cousin. So a second cousin, I guess. He was a sports writer for the St. Catherine Standard, the newspaper there, for many, many years. Did you go back into the archives and see how the St. Catherine Standard covered this story?
5: Couldn't find anything.
1: Really?
5: You know, I once did a show with a host years ago, many, many, many years ago, when I was doing Niagara's Most Haunted. And this individual poo-pooed it, saying, well, no, it was all proven fake. It was all this and it was all that. And I, you know, I took the high road. I thought, okay, it's your show. I'm not going to debate you. I sat there and I just listened and I took it, whatever. But I almost felt like inviting him to a party at my place where there's probably about 10 cops, or more that will know that case. And you try to convince cops that that never happened, because I can tell you, most cops will be the first ones to try to convince themselves that it never happened, and they will never put their name to it. They don't want to. And when you do bring it up, they really don't want to talk about it, especially those that were there. They just basically said. And I think, I don't want to say it ties into a sense of, there is an essence to arrogance with some cops. It's exactly. Richard, I'm sure you would ask, well, if a psychic could help a cop crack a cold case, why wouldn't they? Well, that ties into this arrogance on some cops' part, or the detective part of, no, I'm going to use good old-fashioned police work and do it the right way.
1: Right. They'll do it, but they'll never admit to it. If they feel they have no other leads, they might do it, but they will never, ever admit to it. Just very quickly, we're going to head into a break here shortly, but I do want to get into, I think we need a definition of what a poltergeist is, because you talked about this son and whether or not this activity was happening when they were outside of the house, and I'm wondering whether the poltergeist activity might be attributed to one of the young sons in the house. We'll get into that as well. We are talking about the 1970 poltergeist case that occurred kind of in my neck of the woods, southwestern Ontario, St. Catharines, way back in 1970. It was It took the world by storm. Johnny Carson of The Tonight Show was talking about it. The police still swear up and down they saw what they saw, and it cannot be explained by more prosaic explanations. Back with more of our conversation right here on Coast to Coast AM.

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12: From the National Newsroom of the Canadian Press, I'm Hannah Stoles. Unionized workers at General Motors have overwhelmingly voted to ratify new three-year contracts with the automakers. The deal raises top production wages to a little more than $50 an hour and skilled trades wages to $62 an hour, with 3% annual increases. The union says GM is committing more than $1 billion to Canadian plants. Members in Oshawa, St. Catharines, and Woodstock approved the deal by 80.5%, while Ingersoll workers backed it by 96.5%. Hydro One is apologizing after its outage map mistakenly identified Lake Ontario as Lake America.
13: The utility says the problem came from a third-party mapping service and that it's working with the vendor to restore the proper name as quickly as possible. The error comes after U.S. President Donald Trump signed an executive order renaming the Great Lake to Lake America, although Ontario Premier Doug Ford says Canadians will continue calling it Lake Ontario now and always. Google Maps also made the change for its users in the U.S., while Canadian users will still see Lake Ontario, and people globally will see both names. John Kennedy, The Canadian Press.
12: The death toll from last week's flash flooding disaster in the Nepal-Tibet border region spiked over the weekend to nearly 800 people, according to the latest updates from Nepali and Chinese officials. At least 4,700 are still believed to be unaccounted for. Here's ABC's Britt Clennett.
14: These numbers are moving very fast, and they keep climbing because crews, quite frankly, are still pulling bodies out of mud and debris that's feet deep in places. And some victims were swept so far downstream that they've turned up as far away as India.
12: A spokesman for Nepal's army says authorities intensified their rescue efforts in the disaster zones. President Donald Trump has been touting a new major oil agreement with Venezuela, though key details remain unclear. The deal gives the U.S. a 55% effective share of output from 17 oil fields, and Venezuela says it could attract $100 billion in investment. Trump says it'll lower American gas prices, though experts warn Venezuela's damaged infrastructure means production could take years to increase. The agreement has faced opposition in Venezuela and Washington, as critics question its legal and political risks. Iran's supreme leader is calling on Muslim countries to confront Israel and the United States as American forces strike Iranian targets for the first time in a month. Tehran says it retaliated with missiles against the U.S. sites in Jordan, while Jordan says it intercepted 8 missiles. Israel's Shin Bet Security Agency says Prime Minister Benjamin Netanyahu's oldest son was evacuated from the U.S. after a significant threat. Meanwhile, an Israeli strike in Gaza has killed 2 Palestinians, including a 3-year-old, while NBC journalists were attacked by settlers in the West Bank. And Spider-Man Brand New Day topped the North American box office for a 5th straight weekend, taking in $22.2 million. This is the Canadian Press. In sports, the Boo Birds and fans with paper bags over their heads made a second-half appearance Sunday at TD Place Stadium as the BC Lions rallied to beat the winless Ottawa Redblacks 45-24 in CFL action. The Lions, with their 5th win in a row, improved to 6-5, while the Redblacks slipped to 0-11. Max Scherzer rolled back the clock on Sunday, pitching 7 superb innings of one-hit ball and 10 strikeouts as the Toronto Blue Jays completed a 3-game sweep of the Seattle Mariners with a 7-0 win. The 42-year-old pitcher also passed Gaylord Perry for 9th on the all-time strikeout list. Canadians Denis Shapovalov and Leila Fernandez both won opening round singles matches on Sunday at the U.S. Open. And Scottie Scheffler not only is the FedEx Cup champion for a second time, but he now leads the PGA Tour in career earnings at just over $130 million U.S. Tiger Woods had held the mark for nearly 26 years. From the Canadian Press, I'm Hannah Stolz.
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18: And now the forecast from the AM 800 Weather Center. Low 21 or 70 Fahrenheit overnight with showers and risk of a thunderstorm. Looking ahead to your Monday, the risk of a thunderstorm lingers in the morning with a few showers ending near noon. Then a mix of sun and cloud with the possibility for more rain throughout the day. High 30, feeling like 35 or 95. Monday evening, cloudy periods with a 30% chance of showers and a low 21 or 70.
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1: Welcome back. Van Morrison, Tom Jones, of course, Cry for Home. Two unmistakable voices from opposite sides of the Irish Sea, Van and Tom Jones, finally recorded together in 1991, turning this Morrison song into a soulful conversation between two absolute vocal heavyweights. NASA's Curiosity rover has climbed 1 kilometer, or 0.6 miles, in elevation during its nearly 14-year mission on Mars. The rover marked the milestone by capturing a stunning 323-image panorama of Valle Grande, a broad valley on Mount Sharp on the Red Planet. Since landing in 2012, Curiosity has found evidence of ancient water and complex organic molecules, clues that Mars may once have been habitable. Habitable, I guess is the way we say that. Adam is shaking his head. Its battered wheels haven't stopped it. Curiosity is still climbing, still exploring, and still finding new things. Meanwhile, NASA's Perseverance rover recently traveled 26.2 miles, the equivalent of a marathon, across Mars. And you can read more about this once habitable planet. How was that, Adam? Good. In the news section of the coasttocoastam.com. Coming up tonight on the next Coast to Coast AM, or I should say Monday night into Tuesday morning, George Norrie is back behind the microphone with two remarkable stories. 29 years after Princess Diana died in that Paris tunnel, investigative historian Sarah Whalen reopens the case and makes a provocative argument that Diana's death was no accident and may have involved something far darker. And then UFO researcher Preston Dennett has documented more than 300 extraordinary cases involving people who say they were healed by extraterrestrials, sometimes from very serious illnesses. Princess Diana, conspiracy, ET encounters, and unexplained healing. That's tomorrow night on Coast to Coast AM with George Norrie. All right, we're going to get back to the 1970 poltergeist case in St. Catharines, Ontario, with Peter Andrew Sacco. That's moments away right here on Coast to Coast AM.
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1: Welcome back, and we are continuing to delve into this strange disturbance in St. Catharines, Ontario that became an international story. Peter Andrew Sacco is with us, the host of the Paranormal Profilers. Tell us, how do we watch that show?
5: You know what, Richard? It's streaming on Paraflix, as well as, I believe, Apple TV, Roku, Amazon Fire Stick. There's a whole bunch, and it's interesting. We're number one, we're the number one paranormal show worldwide. I just pulled it up during the break, and I was actually blown away. It's 2 weeks in a row. And I think, ironically, what put us, to get us this interest is this episode we did on policing and paranormal combined, and we actually reenacted and recreated the entire poltergeist case you and I are talking about right now. We get into it for about 10 minutes, 8 to 10 minutes, and actually Scotty Crawford and Mike Mooney are telling their stories.
1: Wow. And the new film, your brand new film, Niagara's 13 Ghosts, how can we, where is that going to appear at? I think it's upcoming festivals?
5: Yeah, right now it's already won at the Golden Lion Film Festival in India, and I'm getting tons of requests. Interestingly, in India, they really like this, as well as other film festivals around the world. And it's going to be showing September 11th, Friday, I believe that's what September 11th is this year, at the Kitchener-Waterloo International Film Festival. It's already been nominated for Best Picture. So my wife and I were going to go see it. I don't really show her my stuff. I don't like watching my stuff myself, but she goes, I want to go see it. So we're going to go see it.
1: All right. Fantastic. And we'll come back to, some Niagara ghost stories here in a moment, but let's talk about poltergeists because, first of all, before I get a definition, this case from 1970, the Warrens, did Ed and Elizabeth Warren, did they ever, it wasn't Elizabeth, was it Lorraine?
5: Lorraine Warren.
1: Lorraine,
5: yeah.
1: Warren, sorry. Yeah, Ed and Lorraine Warren. Did they ever investigate this case?
5: Not that I know of at all. I looked, from what I could see, and no, there was nothing to that. Like, in terms of anybody has any information, I would love to hear it. But no, not that I know of. And in fact, because we covered the case, and Michelle DeRoche is one of our paranormal profilers. She's a wonderful woman that has Canada's Most Haunted. She's actually, when Lorraine was alive, she met Lorraine and she's been to the house, and Michelle would have known, and she never even brought anything up along that line.
1: All right. And what happened to the family after this? Did they eventually move out? And do we know what happened to them, the son?
5: From what I gather, they moved away. So what Scotty Crawford told me is, yep, they moved away. Eventually the family moved out. I don't know if it was, more for privacy and just to get a new start on life. And, I think it would be very difficult to go to school, especially, you're a young kid, but then to go to high school.
1: I was going
5: to
1: say,
5: So if I'm the kid, I'm begging my parents, please get me the heck out of here. Let's go move somewhere else. Let's go to Timbuktu. I don't want to be around here. But what he told me is, yes, they did move out of the area and they were gone. And apparently, I guess, as an adult, the son did move back to the area. I don't know exactly what part of Niagara region, but apparently he did move back here for some time.
1: All right. So, poltergeist activity. What separates poltergeist activity from, dare I say, a garden variety haunting? I realize there's no such thing, but okay. So what's the difference?
5: Okay. So I'll play as if we're doing an episode of the Paranormal Profilers. So I'm going to give you the premium, fully loaded package on how we would look at this, with coming at it from a scientific perspective, psychological perspective, and a paranormal / pseudoscience perspective. So the very first thing, Richard, we would look at is this a natural cause? Okay. So let's break it down. Is the kid pranking the family, or are the parents, creating a hoax or trying to get attention here? If the answer is no, they don't want the cops there. Well, is there plumbing problems? Is the house, the building settling? Is there electrical faults? Unusual air currents that's, causing a couch to levitate? And the answer is no. There's none of that, because there's other humans that are eyewitnessing this. Then we have to look at, okay, are are these ambiguous events that are happening due to the power of suggestion, expectation, or, you know, we could get really into the whole thing. Well, is it pareidolia? Is it self-hypnosis? Is it mass hysteria, mass hypnosis? But the problem is you have cops that are not part of that equation to begin with, and you got outsiders that are eyewitnesses to it, so we rule that out. So then we're going to go to pure psychology. Okay, so is it due to illusions? Are these individuals having illusions? Well, if they're having illusions, then they're doing a better job of Harry Houdini meets David Copperfield, because they're able to create this illusion for cops, crown attorneys, and other people. So we have to look at that. Are there memory errors that they're coming up with? What they're telling their story is due to either exaggeration, or once again, the attention aspect. And the answer is no, because you're getting different versions, because when cops do, questioning witnesses or accounts, they separate the individuals. They're getting different stories in different rooms. So no, that's not going on. So is it repressed stress or some sort of emotional buildup and they're just lashing out, the kids lashing out? Well, a lot of people, when I first started out as a psychologist, I did anger management groups. And I don't recall anybody in the anger management group floating around like the flying nun during a session. So we got to rule that out then, Richard.
1: Right.
5: So then we got to go to the pure paranormal hypothesis. Okay. So if we go from the pure paranormal, then we got to say, okay, is this due to some sort of psychokinesis? Psychokinetic activity where you have some sort of unconscious mental energy from the boy or somebody else in that house, that's moving these objects. Are they doing this basically with their minds? Like you know, what King did in the movie Carrie, where she's, you know, but once again, and it's interesting because I did speak with, the psychic mediums where they say, well, that's normally something that if it does happen that way, it's usually, energy that's being lashed out, and it usually happens in teenagers when they're stressed and they're going through that.
1: Their hormones are raging, yeah.
5: Yes, but the problem is this is, what, 8-year-old, 9-year-old boys?
1: Yes.
5: So it's not matching up. So then we have to look at, okay, so if we're throwing out the psychokinesis, and also, by the way, with psychokinesis, when I looked at it and others looked, did research into it, because I've done research, I believe, at the Rhine Institute and other institutes that look at the paranormal activity, nothing has really moved anything, usually beyond the size of a pencil, paper, and I think 2 pounds, maybe, I think it was, I can't recall, or 1.5, 2 pounds was the most, or the heaviest thing that something or somebody has moved with their mind.
1: We're talking about a bed and a love seat being levitated.
5: So that's, Richard, that's where we come to the cha-ching, cha-ching, Joker's Wild here, where it's, okay, then if it's moving big stuff, then we're talking about tradition, you know, a spirit, some sort of spiritual entity. And then if we go by an individual such as Ed Warren that is, you know, done a lot of work in that area, written books on it. And I was just talking to my best friend who has actually interviewed Father Gabriel. He's done a lot of the exorcisms through the Catholic Church. And I believe the movie, I forget if it's called The Exorcist or The Pope's Exorcist. Russell Crowe played him in the movie. It was a great movie. And if you look at their accounts, then, you know, I don't want to say that it's a possession, or I don't want to go there because I can't. I wasn't there. I don't know. And I can't eyewitness, but if it falls into what we're talking about, your heavy objects being moved around, then that's got to be some sort of spiritual demonic activity.
1: Wow.
5: Unless we go, it's some, you know, we can go to the Irish guy and say it's leprechauns, or we can go to some other, whatever you want to make it up, but I don't know any other way of putting it.
1: Right. What did Arthur Conan Doyle say? Something, when you have eliminated all which is impossible, whatever remains, however improbable, must be the truth. Have we eliminated all which is impossible here?
5: It seems to be, unless we go to the whole alien thing, that okay, then it's got to be some sort of alien, and then we can go down a whole rabbit hole, was the, you know, we could, you know, was the kid ever abducted by aliens or is in communication? You know, I'm just being facetious here to a degree, because this is what happens when we start going down that. We can go in 101, different ways. Or, you know, does the child have some sort of powers that, you know, some humans have that border on something that, you know, and that's in the cryptid world, so to speak, that cryptozoologists would know of. And, you know, we could go in 1,000 different ways, but if we're just keeping this minimalized with the facts that we have, that the evidence that has been presented, the profiles that have been created, and the police reports and the eyewitness accounts by the cops and everybody else, and the fact that after day 28, you know, the priest came in and this kind of stuff all stopped. That's at least what Scotty Crawford said. Then it kind of leaves you with going, that's what I basically left with. Why, you know, if we look at a pure cause effect relationship, why does it end with a priest?
1: And exactly. Yeah. Let me ask you, I don't know what your faith tradition is, if you have one, but I mean, you're a man of science. You're a psychologist. What did this case do, in terms of your view of things like, an invisible world, life after death, survival of consciousness after the death of the physical body?
5: Well, first off, I'm a very strong Christian. I'm very strong in my faith with it. In fact, I was raised Catholic, but it was actually during university when I was studying philosophy. Originally, I was going to be an attorney, where I was studying metaphysics in philosophy, and I had to write a paper on the ontological and cosmological existences of God. And as soon as I did that, I could see, I basically drifted away from Catholicism and then drifted more toward just actually pure Christianity, because, you know, in my humble opinion, you know, Christ never subscribed to, you know, any sort of Christianity. In fact, he was a Jew. So with that said, my belief is what I believe based on his word and what is in the Bible. And I do know that in the Bible, where the word says that the disciples, when they were on the boat during the storm, were terrified when they thought they saw a ghost walking on the water towards them, where it turned out to be Christ. So with that said, they've already seen him doing all these miracles, and they didn't recognize him first as the Christ. Rather, they thought he was a ghost. So therefore, they must know what ghosts are, and they must have seen ghosts before.
1: Right. Fair enough. Okay. Let me ask you, let's talk about your TV show, The Paranormal Profilers, number one paranormal program in the world right now. Has anything happened on an investigation when the cameras weren't rolling that you still can't explain?
5: There's two. The one, the cameras were rolling, and it was the most, to this day, Richard, it's the most disturbing situation I had ever seen. And I even told the crew in that, I says, if anything like that happens again, folks, I'm basically done, because, you know, we're crossing, you know, it's some folks that are involved with this are playing with things that they can't see. And I don't know what they're inviting in, but the thing is, if you want to invite it into your life, have at her, but don't invite it into mine. So we were filming in an old bed and breakfast, a very historical, mansion. And we had three cameras rolling. There was 10 people. I did another count. I believe there was 10. There might have been 11. And we had a special guest, a retired member of the Canadian militia that did intel for Canada overseas. And he came, and I'll never forget what he told me after he witnessed it. He took me aside, and he says, thanks for the invite, Pete. You're like a brother, but never ask me one of these things again. This was a you-know-what show. He goes, I don't want to be part of this again. So we're filming. We have a ghost box session, or what you call spirit box session, Tesla box, and they communicate. I don't know how they do it, Richard, but they do pull out stuff, and I can hear stuff coming through there, where it's even mentioned my name sometimes, and something that would happen, and it did happen, like seconds after, or it happened before, and this thing pulled it out. But this time, a voice came through. It came, didn't come through the box. It came in the room like a disembodied voice that all of us heard simultaneously, and everybody just stopped frozen. Everybody, I looked around immediately, and people's jaws were just hanging open. And I saw what looked like a really freaky, funky looking orbish image, whatever the heck this thing was. It was like an amoeba cross with a scorpion meets a crab, scurry up the wall and disappear into the ceiling right behind Wayne and Michelle.
1: Oh boy.
5: And then it was that night, I'm at, you know, home alone, and I felt like something stood in my bedroom doorway watching me all night, and then it was by the bed, and I just thought, oh, and I was up all night, just restless. I could not sleep, and it was happening again the next night. So finally, I contacted a couple of them, and I go, like, folks, the psychologist is losing his mind here, so I don't know what's going on. And they go, well, that's interesting, Peter, because a few of us are having the same encounter, and one of the fellows worked for a telephone company, and he was putting in lines at nighttime in Toronto. And he said it was uncanny all night and really creepy. I had a shadow, you know, this is his words. I had a shadow following me, but the problem was, is there was no light to cast the shadow.
1: Oh, so you guys all brought home hitchhikers, in other words.
5: Yes, yes, yes, yes. And I was not amused, and you think I would have learned my lesson. Whereas we just had an episode we had done on, we do these one-off shows where I bring experts into just to talk about cool stuff. And we did one on aliens. So they decided, let's do a spirit box session in Peter's dining room. And they did. And they got something to come through that box. And then when they left after, and this thing was getting annoyed, Richard, I thought, okay, Peter's got to sleep in this house alone that night. Oh, gee, somebody's getting an anal probe that night, possibly. And it could be me.
1: Yikes. Yikes. What was the, very quickly, what was the voice that came through? What did it say?
5: They were asking it about waters. Do they collect energy? And it was, and they were asking about Atlantis and other stuff. And it said enough.
1: Enough. Wow. End of discussion, as far as I'm concerned. Okay, well, when we come back, we'll talk about your latest film, Niagara's 13 Ghosts. And for those who don't know, Niagara Falls and the Niagara region has a pretty bloody history. If you go back to the War of 1812, and we'll get into all of that with Peter Andrew Sacco. My name is Richard Serrett, and you're listening to Coast to Coast AM.

0: The NFL lives on TSN, CTV, and Crave. And this year, it's kicking off early.
1: This is sick.
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5: And now the forecast from the AM 800 Weather Center. Showers with risk of a thunderstorm overnight when a low of 21 or 70. For your Monday ahead, the risk of a thunderstorm continues into the morning with a few showers ending near noon. Then a mix of sun and cloud with the possibility for more rain throughout the day and a high 30 feeling like 35 or 95. Cloudy periods Monday evening with a 30% chance of showers for the region and a low 21 or 70.
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1: Stephen Wilson Jr. and Haley Widders, American Gothic. The title nods, of course, to Grant Wood's iconic painting, American Gothic. But the song digs into something, well, beauty, damage, faith, contradictions buried beneath the surface of American life. Pretty appropriate territory for this program. Beautiful song. Imagine the sun suddenly disappearing. Earth wouldn't notice immediately. The last sunlight already traveling toward us would keep arriving for about 8 minutes and 19 seconds. That's also roughly how long it would take for a change in the sun's gravity to reach Earth. Now for the bizarre comparison. If sound could somehow travel from the sun to Earth through air, it would take about 13.8 years. But sound can't actually cross the vacuum of space, so the 13.8-year figure is purely a thought experiment. The real takeaway is simple. When you look at the sun, you're seeing as it was more than 8 minutes ago. And you can read more about this in the news section of coasttocoastam.com. And if you enjoy the strange territory we explore when I'm here on Coast to Coast AM, come a little further down the rabbit hole with me, and you can discover my podcast, Richard Serrett's Strange Planet. UFOs, hidden histories, conspiracies, ancient mysteries, stories that make you wonder whether reality is quite what we've been told. 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
1: And we are back with Peter Andrew Sacco, Canadian author, filmmaker, educator, veteran paranormal investigator, and the host of the award-winning television series, The Paranormal Profilers, and the filmmaker behind the award-winning Niagara's 13 Ghosts. And I wanted to delve into that a little bit, because people listening may not be familiar with the Niagara region, but it has a history, a violent history. If we go back to the War of 1812, of course, when the British and the Americans were battling, and you had the Battle of Queenston Heights. That's where the great general Sir Isaac Brock was killed. You had the Battle of Beaver Dams in June of 1813, and from that we get the great Canadian story, the folklore about Laura Secord and her 20-mile journey to warn the British forces of the approaching American attack, Battle of Chippewa, Battle of Lundy's Lane, that's a famous one. Any of the ghost stories featured in Niagara's 13 Ghosts, do they come from the bloody battles of the War of 1812?
11: Absolutely, Richard. You know, I had a, I was doing a show, Historical Niagara, which I love history, and I want to promote and keep the legacy going of our history to the next generations, and also, you know, foreigners coming to our country. And it was during these times in the forts, in some of these places, I was hearing these ghost stories for the first time. So, you know, Lundy's Lane, you brought that one up. So there's the Drummond Hill Cemetery that's right by, you know, the Battle of Drummond Hill, Lundy's Lane, that area there. And people, it's funny, we're seeing what they thought was part of the entertainment of Niagara. We're going back, I started hearing these in 2011, 2012, where they thought Niagara was creating holograms of soldiers from the War of 1812. And they, you know, these are foreigners from other countries visiting here as tourists, and they're seeing limbless ghosts walk up Drummond Hill at nighttime. And, you know, these are, some of these people can't even speak English, and they don't know each other because they're at different times from different parts of the world. And then I started to hear down where I live in Niagara on the lake, we have one of the most beautiful golf courses in North America. But at the back of the golf course, which is literally part of the golf course for all intents and purposes, is the naval base from the War of 1812. So golfers have reported seeing limbless apparitions from what looked like 1812 soldiers walking across the golf course. And, you know, there's all of these stories that are tied to ghosts, the funny ones that I heard when we were filming at the ruins of Erie Beach, which was our first Atlantic City in all North America before Atlantic City had Atlantic City. It was down in Fort Erie. And then Crystal Beach, which I went to as a kid.
1: Loved
11: it.
1: Roller coaster.
11: Even in my 20s. Yeah, it was great. If anybody's been there, oh, my God, I miss it so much. It closed down for good in 1989. But get this, Richard. People would be on rides. Imagine being on the Comet and thinking you're seeing what looked like 1812 soldiers walking, ghosts walking down below.
1: Wow.
11: And this is what people were seeing. Because I had asked, I go, are they thinking they're seeing like, and I looked at, were there deaths or accidents with the Comet and before that, the cyclone roller coaster? And the answer is no. But mind you, though, back in the day, I did do, I don't know if you ever went on the Comet. I did as a kid, and I got traumatized. I was too young. But I remember they used to have, at one point with the cyclone, they had nurses on staff there because people were actually having near heart attacks getting off that thing. So I thought, okay, maybe it's ghost riders, you know, not to confuse it with the Nicolas Cage movies. But no, it was actually soldiers that people reported seeing.
1: Well, and some people thought that they were witnessing a reenactment or, as you say, like a hologram as part of the tourist attraction. But they were actually seeing dismembered ghost soldiers from these various battles all over the Niagara region.
11: Yeah, exactly. And it's right across the ditch. I love it. It's my favorite fort I've been to is old Fort Niagara in Youngstown, New York, where they have a Spanish castle in it because the Spaniards built it. And then the American, you know, they had it for the War of 1812. But apparently, you know, the old story that goes there, two soldiers in love with the same woman. One didn't get the woman, so because he didn't get the woman, he cut off the other soldier's head, took the head of the soldier and threw it into the Niagara River there. And then the funny thing is, there people report seeing a headless soldier roaming, especially around the well, that they see the soldier going in and out where there's this giant well in the castle.
1: Wow. And I don't know if, well, we're talking about Niagara, but I'm from, well, I live just north of Toronto, and Toronto has High Park, a beautiful, vast forested park right in the middle of the city, and there's a famous ghost story attached to that. There's Grenadiers Pond, and I guess the Grenadiers were like a British regiment or something, and there are stories of these soldiers during the war marching across the frozen pond, and several of the soldiers apparently went through the ice and drowned, and people, you can skate on Grenadier Pond in High Park, and people still claim they look down into the ice, and occasionally they'll see a pale visage, a pale face looking back at them from the murky depths of Grenadier Pond. These battles have left scars, I guess.
11: The universal ether.
1: The universal ether, right. Have you ever seen a disembodied or soldier from 1812 or a dismembered ghost?
11: That I have not. The closest one that I ever got to anything from the War of 1812, where they did a ghost box session in the old Laura Secord School in Queenston, which is my neck of the woods. And apparently they claimed at some point Sir Isaac Brock was present, because the other spirits were talking about, yeah, he's here.
1: Wow. Because, I mean, there's so much trauma, violent deaths, and it's compressed into a relatively small area. Do you think a place can remember that these events get imprinted upon a location? In other words, these are more residual hauntings. These are not necessarily intelligent entities that we're dealing with.
11: That's how I would approach it, Richard. I really do believe that they are nothing more than imprints. Almost like a film projecting, playing itself out, because the spirit, the soul was snatched so fast from the body during a traumatic moment where, you know, they would, you know, some people would say, well, it didn't know it died. Well, the problem is, if it's a conscious entity, and it would have to be living. And when I say living, if it's here with us, it's spiritually, you know, it's spiritual and it's living. It has to be living, or we wouldn't be able to see it. But it's just living in a different form. Why are we aware of it? And why can't we communicate with it and get anything back from it? So it's just, and I've had friends that are just basically the biggest cynics meet skeptic that you would ever meet. They believe in nothing like that. And they'll say, like, yeah, Peter, I watched this apparition from the 1800s, War of 1812, most likely, walk past me in my living room. And it was an ongoing thing. But I said, okay, did you communicate with it? Did you ask who it was? And they said, yeah, at one point we tried, but it's just like nothing. It's just like going to, let's say, Disney's Haunted Mansion in Disney World, or the Twilight Zone Terror, a Tower of Terror at Disney there in MGM Studios, where they recreate these hologrammatic things. But if you communicate, Richard, it can't communicate back. We can see it, but it's not seeing us back, because it's just not live in the real sense.
1: Right. You're not seeing a dead person, their spirit. You're simply, what, seeing the past.
11: Residue. That's how I'll always put it. It's residue. Almost like if you were to take your hand and really move it fast. Like I remember, like I started martial arts when I think it was six or seven, 8 years old. And so if you throw a punch or you do it really fast, even swat your hand, and if you look at it and you got good vision, you can literally see like the energy. You can see it moving. So to speak, after your hand moves, it looks like there's still something chasing after your hand. that's residual energy from the movement that you've made. Well, if that's just my hand doing it, what would happen if an entire human body was snatched? And, you know, is there residual energy? That's the best explanation I've gotten from the experts I've spoken with.
1: Right. It makes a lot of sense. Again, the film is Niagara's 13 Ghosts. Which of those 13 cases frightened you the most?
11: The coolest one is I would go with the hitchhiking case, where it's just a really bizarre case where it's the 406, which is a stretch between Niagara Falls and St. Catharines, where people have picked up this, I call him a kid because of my age now, but a 20-something year old that's hitchhiking and he's holding a motorcycle helmet, and he tells, you know, they picked him up after midnight, I guess. And one guy supposedly had picked him up after coming off a shift from General Motors back in the day when it was open. And the kid wants to ride to Niagara Falls right off of Town Line. And, you know, he gets dropped off at this old, it's like a farmhouse, so to speak. The house is dark. You know, you got to go down off the beaten path sort of to get to it. And, you know, the kid thanks the driver. He's very polite, the driver, you know, has stated before. And, you know, driver pulls away, and only to realize that half the way he's down the dirt road, the gravel road, he realizes, oh, the kid left his motorcycle helmet in the car. So he goes back to bring the motorcycle helmet, and the house is still dark, and he's like sitting there thinking, well, you know, the kid's obviously not asleep, and he doesn't know if the kid, you know, 20-something year old lives alone or whatever, so he doesn't want to leave the helmet just there. So he knocks on the door and he says, you know, an older lady answers the door, and the lady says, can I help you? Like, you know, I'm terrified. And he goes, yeah, I just dropped this off. I don't know who it is, if it's your sons or whomever. And she takes the helmet and says, yeah, that's my son. But my son was killed 20 years ago in a motorcycle accident home from work. Yeah, that one gave me willies when I heard that one.
1: And how do you separate let's say a genuine ghost story from, I don't know, an urban legend? I mean, are there many people in the region that have had that experience, that have picked up that hitchhiker?
11: No. When I go through it, no, there's a lot of people that have not heard it. So then I think, okay, yeah, this is more of the urban legend, much like there's a couple when I've got in there. There's the one of the vampire ghost or whatever. It's on the Upper Niagara Parkway, where they see this, you know, this apparition. It looks like a vampire woman in a white gown, and she's got blood coming out of the sides of her mouth. And supposedly, if you break it all down, it's not really a vampire woman. It, you know, it translated to a ghost, basically from the pre-war of 1812 or whatever, after, because consumption was very popular back then.
1: Tuberculosis, right.
11: Yes. So then that would have looked like the bleeding from the mouth, so to speak, just like back in the day in the New England states where they were exhuming bodies because they believed that these were vampires because, you know, they were bleeding at the mouth. And they thought, okay, this thing came out of its coffin and must have been sucking blood because it's got the blood coming out of its mouth. But back then they weren't embalming the body. So this thing was, you know, the body was still putting out blood, so to speak. And this is where this legend / superstition came up on the Upper Niagara Parkway. So they really made good stories, you know, and I think Halloween, that's their selling point.
1: Again, how do we screen Niagara's 13 Ghosts?
11: That is going to actually come out on Paraflix as well, too. And I believe it's going to be coming on Fossum TV as well. I know they just signed a contract with it after it runs its gambit. It should be finished at the film festivals, Repo Hall or Halloween, and then I'm letting them have it. They can enjoy it and do what they want with it.
1: Okay, I'm going to try to grab a real fast call here. East of the Rockies, Robert, you're on the line from New York. Go ahead quickly, please.
12: Yes, good morning. Two quick questions. Has anyone ever seen the ghost of Laura Secord, if she exists? Number two, have you ever done any research in other parts of Canada, and I'm specifically interested to know if you know the name Louis Riel and if you know any ghost stories of his activities.
1: All right, thank you. So Laura Secord, has anyone seen her ghost?
11: No, we have not seen her ghost. However, once again, there was a ghost box session when we did the school, the Laura Secord school. And with that said, apparently the spirits that were coming through, Richard, were, because we're so close to the American River there, like Niagara River and the USA, because she was a quote-unquote a traitor to the Americans, sold them out, the spirits were actually castigating her and coming through the box saying she's, they were calling her names. I'm not going to repeat the names they were calling her, but they weren't very nice.
1: And he was also asking about Louis Riel. And for our American listeners, Louis Riel was a Métis, native Canadian, French heritage, who led a rebellion in the Prairie provinces of Canada, and was later hanged, I guess, by the apprehended and then later hanged. Any ghost stories there?
11: That one, I don't know. I've never heard of anything tied to him. I've heard other ones, I think. I'm just trying to think. No, I don't. I don't really know any of these other ones more than they're more Americans. I've heard ones tied to the presidents and that stuff, but no other ones.
1: Wow. Fantastic. Speaking with you and that St. Catherine's poltergeist case is absolutely phenomenal. Peter, thank you so much. Great talking to you.
11: Thank you so much, Richard.
1: Peter Andrew Sacco, the Paranormal Profilers. Check it out. All right, coming up, I'm joined by Citizen D, a former crop circle maker who knows what it's like to step inside the mystery from the other side. He'll reveal how circles are actually created, what the hoaxes can and can't explain, and the truly strange phenomena that sometimes surround them. Unexplained lights, time anomalies, bizarre synchronicities, even apparitions. Are crop circles simply elaborate human creations, or is something else occasionally answering back? Coast to Coast AM continues after these. Stay with us.

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12: From the national newsroom of the Canadian Press, I'm Hannah Stoles. More than 4,600 GM workers have voted to ratify new three-year contracts, with members in four communities of Ontario backing the deal by wide margins. The agreements include 3% annual wage increases, along with more than $1 billion in planned investment at Canadian GM facilities. That includes $144 million for next-generation GMC Sierra heavy-duty production in Oshawa and $250 million for a new transmission at the St. Catharines plant. The Kami plant in Ingersoll remains a sticking point, with most workers still on indefinite layoff and Unifor vowing to keep pushing to bring production back. Premier Danielle Smith avoided the topic of provincial separation at a birthday party for Alberta. She spoke at a celebration of Alberta becoming a Canadian province 121 years ago. While saying Canada is seeing Alberta's importance, she steered clear of discussing how the province will vote on its place within it.
13: Despite our differences, we have far more in common than what divides us. We have so much to be proud of and a lot more to look forward to. Alberta's story is still being written, and I believe the best chapters are still ahead.
12: Alberta's populace will vote in October on whether it should remain a part of Canada or consider leaving Confederation. U.S. President Donald Trump over the weekend announced a new deal with Venezuela that he claims would give the U.S. a majority control of billions of barrels of oil reserves in the Caribbean country, in what he said was the biggest oil deal in world history. ABC's Stephen Portnoy breaks down the decision.
14: The president looking at the electoral calendar, he's looking at frustrations, he's looking at the inflation figures, so is Kevin Warsh. He's been urging the Federal Reserve since he returned to office to lower interest rates. And now there's the prospect that the Fed might actually have to raise interest rates to keep inflation in check. So I think the president is reaching for a broad vision here.
12: The agreement has faced opposition in Venezuela and Washington as critics question its legal and political risks. An immigration expert says Canada's temporary resident numbers should be cut further. Parisha Mabubi says better data is also needed to track people whose work and study permits have expired. She says Canada is flying in the dark because there is no clear picture of how many temporary residents actually leave the country after losing their status. Officials at the Grand Canyon National Park say at least 15 people may be missing or unaccounted for after flash flooding inside the canyon near campgrounds and hiking trails prompted evacuations. David Gregory from the Dallas area was hiking to Phantom Ranch with a friend and his two sons this weekend before they were evacuated by helicopter.
15: There was a tarp outside. We thought it would be ripped to shreds. The rain was just pouring down in sheets.
4: The little trails in within the camp were like becoming little creeks. Water was just pouring off the roof.
12: The National Park Service says the flooding also knocked out the park's only water pipeline. This is the Canadian Press. In sports, the visiting BC Lions recovered from a slow start to defeat the winless Ottawa Red Blacks 45-24 in CFL action. The Red Blacks, who slipped to 0-11, were outscored 28-7 in the second half. The Lions, who have won 5 in a row, improved to 6-5 and share third in the West Division with the Winnipeg Blue Bombers. The Toronto Blue Jays swept a 3-game series against the visiting Seattle Mariners with a 7-0 win. The Jays, with 3 wins in a row, are just 1.5 games back of the third and final AL wildcard berth. And American Scottie Scheffler is the FedEx Cup champion for the second time. His victory in the Tour Championship also moves him past Tiger Woods atop the PGA Tour career earning list. Scheffler has said it's not a fair comparison because of the big money in golf today. He says Woods is the main reason prize money started going up in the first place, and he adds that Tiger never played for a $10 million purse in his peak years. From the Canadian Press, I'm Hannah Stolz.
0: The Green Lantern's oath is to protect people.
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7: And now the forecast from the AM 800 Weather Center. Low 21 or 70 Fahrenheit overnight with showers and risk of a thunderstorm. Looking ahead to your Monday, the risk of a thunderstorm lingers in the morning with a few showers ending near noon. Then a mix of sun and cloud with the possibility for more rain throughout the day. High 30, feeling like 35 or 95. Monday evening, cloudy periods with a 30% chance of showers and a low 21 or 70.
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1: Hey, welcome back. The zombies got to move on. More than 60 years after She's Not There, Rod Argent and Colin Blunstone are still making music together. Now, not many bands from the original British Invasion can say that and sound as good doing it. All right, coming up, we're heading into the darkened fields of southern England with a man who knows who makes crop circles, because he helped them. Citizen D discovered that humans can create astonishing formations overnight. Mystery solved. Not quite. Because the circle makers themselves report strange lights, missing time, prophetic dreams, impossible synchronicities, and powerful compulsions to create certain symbols in certain places. So who's really calling the shots? Citizen D joins me next on Coast to Coast AM.
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1: Citizen D is the author of It Can't Be People, Voices from the Inner Circle, and an insider in the secretive world of English crop circle making. He began as a believer convinced that the most sophisticated formations could not possibly be human creations. But after spending a season in England's crop circle country, visiting more than 40 formations and eventually earning the confidence of the people secretly creating them, he crossed the line from observer to participant. What he discovered overturned his assumptions. Humans could create extraordinary formations with surprisingly simple tools, but the people making them were themselves reporting phenomena they couldn't explain. Strange lights and orbs, missing time, apparitions, electrical effects, prophetic dreams, uncanny synchronicities, and powerful compulsions to create particular designs in particular places. Citizen D's work, therefore, presents a very different crop circle mystery. Not simply who makes the circles, but what may be influencing the people who make them. Citizen D, welcome to Coast AM. How are you?
10: I'm very well, Richard. Lovely to speak to you again. And thank you for playing the zombies. That made me feel really at home as an Englishman.
1: You're quite welcome. You know, I never assemble the bumper music with any theme in mind, but somehow it just magically falls into place. So you're using a pseudonym, Citizen D. Yeah. The first time you and I met over a Zoom call, we had to obscure your face because you were not afraid necessarily. You were concerned, let's say. You were concerned about the backlash that you might receive because you were saying crop circles are made by humans. And we've talked about crop circles on Coast to Coast for forever. And people are very passionate about crop circles, believing that they are of extraterrestrial origin or that they're made, they appear almost spontaneously, and are associated with light beings and so forth. So along comes Citizen D and saying, nope, they're made by humans for the most part. You were afraid of the backlash. Did you get any?
10: No, I haven't had any backlash at all because I think that the narrative that I'm presenting doesn't actually discount the other viewpoints that the believers may have. I think that if we look at these occurrences and like the high strangeness events in isolation, I think that they warrant investigation in their own right, and it doesn't necessarily get in the way of where your listeners are in their own journeys. You know, they can still go on their own journeys. The key reasons why, in retrospect, I used a pseudonym are because I'm an author and journalist by trade, and I didn't really want, I wanted to like segregate this section off from the other work that I do. And, also people say, well, hoaxers are just egotists and making a name for themselves. So I thought, if we don't put a name to this book and we just let the accounts speak themselves, I think that that should bypass that that issue.
1: Right, because the what you're presenting here is the idea that yes, they're made by humans, but they're not. At the same time, they are not a hoax, and we'll get into that. First of all, how did you? Infiltrating a crop circle group the right term, infiltrate? Or, I mean, how did that happen? How did you get involved in crop circle making?
10: There's no, as I said to you before on our last show, there's no secret cabal or sort of Freemasons lodges connected with. There's nothing too sinister about. There's no infiltration, you know. There's a revolving sort of a door of team members. You have teams retiring, getting old. You have new people coming in. And there's, contrary to what people think, there's also no particular camaraderie between circle makers. You know, they're separate people. They don't tend to mingle. Teams tend to borrow from other teams now and again, but there really is, I don't want to sort of, give the illusion that this is some secret society or anything like that. It's just people that are compelled to do it, and artists. So how I became involved was that I've always had a deep-seated interest in the paranormal and ufology, as many crop circle artists have too. And I hearken back to the beautiful golden age of like the 90s and 80s, where all you had was the literature, and you had, you know, the authors like Jenny Randles and Jack Vaillé, to me, the godfather of ufology, John Keel, John Spencer, etc. So we had no noise. We didn't have the noise the internet has now. It was a very simple, but very golden time for ufology. So we had like Flying Saucer Review and the MUFON reviews, etc. And they'd go into, but we had the UFO casebooks over here, and they'd be tackling new sightings, but also looking at classic sightings like Betty and Barney Hill, Kelly Hopkinsville, Lonnie Zamora, etc. But we started, and Gulf Breeze, we started to see pictures of crop circles, Richard, and they were just very simple indentations in the crop, which literally looked like birth flying saucers. They looked like flying saucers have landed and then taken off again. And their precedent was the Australian tully nests, apparently, that were done in grass. But because the crop circles were done in crop, it was a lot more pronounced because the crop was higher.
1: Yes.
10: They were presented as landed flying saucers. It's what they look like. And some of them had like satellite circles, tiny little satellite circles around the edges, like four that looked like landing gear, like The Day the Earth Stood Still, and like, you know, sci-fi movies from the 50s. And we thought that they were birth flying saucers. So I came in through ufology. And that's how I became interested, certainly in the first place, with it.
1: And so how did you get involved with your, can you take us back to your very first participation in a, in the formation of a crop circle?
10: Yeah, absolutely. We had this resource called Crop Circle Connector, which still exists now, and it plots where the circles are as they're made. It shows the locations and the dates and where to find them. And as a believer, I thought it was ET or Gaia or secret military testing or time travelers. I was, you know, open to all of these suggestions that have been put forward within the media and within the specialist press. So if there were, if there were 10 crop circles, listed on Crop Circle Connector and you got wind or heard from sources, you know, online that two of them are man-made, I wasn't interested. I didn't want to see them. I thought that's those hoaxes. I'm not interested in that part of the phenomenon at all. I didn't realise how close Wiltshire was from where I lived in London, so I thought what I'll do one season, I'll take the entire work holiday to go to Wiltshire and camp out for like weeks, 6 weeks. And I visited a lot of circles and I started to hear second or third hand tales of these incredible events that you're describing, reported by human crop circle making teams. It was, as you say, there was time distortions, there was apparitions, ghostly figures, orbs, intense synchronicities, and intense dream-driven events. And after spending some time there, I actually thought, well, I don't really care how these things get there. I'm more concerned with the magic that they actually invoke after they've landed. And I was overheard saying something like that. And then I was approached by a team and the person said to me, look, we've been kind of like watching you for the past few weeks. We think that you might be aligned to what we're doing. There's an unfinished crop circle that we've got to finish off tonight. Would you like to come and do it with us? And of course I jumped at it because I thought, well, for this part of the mystery, to know the mystery from the inside as well as from the outside would be absolutely perfect as like an objective researcher. But I did make a promise to myself and I phoned my partner and I said, I've been invited out to do this tonight. I can make a promise to you that if nothing paranormal happens or anything out of the ordinary happens, I'm closing my book on human-made circles and I'm moving on and just researching the other part. I'm not interested. So we went to finish this circle, and just to touch on what we said before about the teams, we had three or four American tourists on that team, Richard. They were just over from the pond and they were roped in. And I never saw them again. So we finished this circle. Nothing happened at all.
1: Interrupt it. Let's just back up for a moment. So let's say it's like 1 o'clock in the morning. It's completely dark. You've got maybe 4 hours to complete a circle. How do you turn a design on paper into a 400-foot formation in wheat, let's say?
10: Well, certainly in my first case, I didn't know what the hell I was doing because I was like a stomp trooper, so to speak. So you're allocated a section and they would say, right, we've actually plotted out the outline. Your only job is to board within that line.
1: Board? What does that mean, board within the line?
10: Well, what you've got is we have wooden boards with tape looped through them. People have this and that they use this trope of boards strapped to your feet. They're not that. That implies that you're just like, you know, clowns walking with big shoes and clumsy. You have these boards. The rope is actually looped through and you hold the rope and you stomp. OK, so my job was just to stomp within the allocated lines. So at the time, I didn't have any idea what it was going to look like because I'd been allocated my own section. So in answer to your question, the crop circle season is between like March or April in that yucky yellow canola stuff where you can't really get advanced patterns down because it's like stubborn. It's like broom handles to like lay down. And then we move into the wheat and barley. And then depending on how hot the summer's been, the season is over by July, August. So the crop circle makers have got between August, September, right the way through back to March again to plot their designs. They've generally done just through geometry sets. And, what is an inch or a couple of centimeters on paper is a few feet in the fields. So that I hope that answers your question.
1: Yeah, it does. It does. And is there a team leader who's directing everyone?
10: Yeah, well, certainly in the early days when I was doing it, you do, there's no committee. I mean, you might have people saying, right, I've got a design here that I really like. And, another person will say, well, I've got a design too. And then, and like the accumulated people will say, right, we'll do this one tonight and we'll do your one next week. So you tend to find that one person has actually made the actual design. Yeah.
1: Okay. So one of the great arguments for the anomalous crop circle has always been the absence of footprints or let's say an obvious entry path. How do human makers get into and out of these fields without leaving the evidence people expect?
10: You've got the tram lines. It's as simple as that. The tram lines are the lanes which are built by the tractors. Okay.
1: Right.
10: And that's where they do their seeding from. And you just walk through the tram lines. And if you've got a team of six, you'd spread out side by side and just make big steps over the crop and just. It is as simple as that.
1: The other thing we hear is that these crop circles couldn't have just been, you know, created with stomping on a board or stepping on a board because these crops, they tend to almost form a weaving pattern. And you're not, the stems of these plants aren't broken or snapped or bent. How do you accomplish that?
10: Well, firstly, in the evening, we generally start about 10 o'clock. So in the evening, the crop is far more moist. So it does tend to bend when it's boarded. But in the daytime, when the sun's on it, and you see, the other thing you've got to look at is that a crop circle is like a crime scene. It's literally a crime scene in that it's criminal damage and trespass and vandalism in the eyes of the law. But it's also like CSI and Richard in that you've got to get, if for a fresh circle, you need to get in there immediately after it's been made, like the morning after, to actually see it in its truest form, because otherwise it gets trampled by visitors, and crop is broken. Then the sun is on because it's hot in the field, you have all these other elements that make the crop break. And, the reason why farmers cut these things out normally is not because of the actual initial damage of the crop itself. It's the damage that's done in afterwards. I know a farmer recently said, you know, I'm sick of my land being treated like a UFO Disneyland, and that's why they cut them out. But you've also got to look at a phenomenon called phototropism, and that means that if the plant is flattened, it's still alive, so its natural tendency is to bend towards the light again, and that actually causes the effects that you're referring to.
1: And I've also heard crop circle researchers describe holes in, I think they refer to this part of the plant as the node, as if water inside the plant had heated up and blew, a, like in a microwave, and blew a hole through the node. How is that accomplished?
10: Yeah. Well, that's also allegedly done by phototropism, but this is something I nearly really need to speak to as a matter of urgency. I'm not an expert in these avenues, okay? So my area of expertise is really what I've experienced as a crop circle maker, and I do like to try and stay in my lane and not try and veer out of it, okay? So I know what the arguments are, and I'd ask your listeners to look at the Canvas of Gold websites and the croppy.com websites for actual pros and cons of all these arguments. But I don't really want to get too involved in circles that I wasn't involved in making.
1: That's fair.
10: Because I just, Richard, I don't think it's fair on your listeners for me to start bluffing and steering out of my lane. I hope you respect that. I hope you understand that.
1: I absolutely respect that. To me, it just makes what you're saying even more credible because you're willing to say that. So, I mean, did you ever watch, researchers enter one of these formations you knew was human made and they would confidently announce, you know, that human beings couldn't possibly have made it. I mean,
10: many times.
1: Yeah. And when that happened, why didn't you simply walk over and say, actually, we made this last night?
10: Because we had this saying, and that's, for as long as you're making it, the crop circle's yours. But the second that you leave it, it doesn't belong to you anymore. It belongs to the world.
1: Oh, fascinating. All right. We are going to delve into that a little deeper. And people listening need to listen to the whole thing here because on the surface, it may sound like you're debunking crop circles, that as a crop circle maker, you're basically announcing it's case closed. They're made by humans. But two things can be true at the same time, as I like to say. They can be made by humans, but the forces behind them ultimately may not be human. Citizen D is with us. My name is Richard Serrett. You're listening to Coast to Coast AM.

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0: manner. Showers with risk of a thunderstorm overnight when a low of 21 or 70. For your Monday ahead, the risk of a thunderstorm continues into the morning with a few showers ending near noon. Then a mix of sun and cloud with the possibility for more rain throughout the day and a high 30 feeling like 35 or 95. Cloudy periods Monday evening with a 30% chance of showers for the region and a low 21 or 70.
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0: And suddenly those same lyrics sound almost existential. A guy wondering who he is, where he belongs, and what exactly happened to his life. Could Atlantis be hiding beneath the Atlantic? Retired U.S. Navy Admiral Tim Gallaudet says researchers have identified a region of the seafloor whose features may match Plato's description of the legendary lost civilization. The team is using high-resolution underwater maps and hopes to investigate the site with a ship and remotely operated vehicle. There's only one major problem. They won't say where it is. The Azores were mentioned as a possible location, but Gallaudet did not confirm it. Most historians and scientists believe Atlantis was a fictional story created by Plato, so this is far from a discovery. For now, it's just a mysterious location, some intriguing maps, and a possible expedition. If they actually find artificial structures down there, though, everything changes after that. You can read more of this story in the news section of at coasttocoastam.com. You know, I always say this, but it's true. Some stories just sound better after midnight. UFO encounters, near-death experiences, haunted places, synchronicities, and those strange things people experience but hesitate to tell anyone about. 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
0: And we are back with Citizen D, the author of It Can't Be People, Voices from the Inner Circle. He's an insider in the world of English crop circle making. And before the break, Citizen D, you said something, I think, very profound. You said, I asked you, you know, why wouldn't you admit to crop circle researchers who might be in the middle of a formation and say, there's no way this was made by humans. And I asked you, you know, why wouldn't you step forward and say, well, actually, yeah, we did that last night. And you said that there's this rule that when you're inside the crop circle making it, it belongs to you. As soon as you step out of it, it belongs to everyone. What does that mean, actually?
8: It means just that. I mean, for a crop circle to operate properly, if you like, it has to remain unauthored, in order for it to, retain its power, so to speak, because we think that it's a very, what we're doing is actually, some contend that we are actually imprinting sigils and glyphs into this land, which are extremely powerful, especially in the Neolithic sites, such as around Stonehenge and Avery and the Tumuli and the Henges. But I have to go back to the incident that happened when I first did that addition to that crop circle, because it all ties in. Nothing happened supernatural as we were making the circle, and I thought, this has been a waste of research for me. It's been a waste of my objective research. I'm just going to put these hoaxes to bed now. I'm not interested in anything that they've got to say. But when we finished the circle, I saw this flashlight go off right at the perimeter's edge. And my first thought was that it was journalists or photographers actually, that they were taking flash bulbs of us. And I thought, well, this is it now, because I was in a job where you couldn't have any whiff of criminal activity. And I thought, this is going to be bad for me now. This is a stain on my record. And I said to the team leader, there's somebody taking pictures. And he said, don't worry about that. That's not what it is. And then, this flash turned into one flash, turned into two flashes, three flashes. And I thought, what is that? Three or four people crouching down? What the hell is that? And again, he was still blasé about it. He was still completely stoic and matter of fact. But then these lights proliferated into like 10, 20, and they proliferated round the perimeter of the circle. And I describe it in the book as the biggest necklace in the world. And I said to the team leader, what the hell is that? And he said to me, look, that's just a round of applause. We're being told that the circle's finished and not to do anything else to it, because if you do, you can mess it up as a painter would, you know, by
0: right.
8: painting to it. Yeah. It's finished. And he looked up and he said skyward, right, we're done now. We've done our work. Now you do yours. And that tied in with what I just told you about when you the circle is yours, that it's not yours anymore when you leave. And I said to him, he said, we're shipping out now. We're done. Now do your work. And I said to him, T, who the hell are you talking to? And he just pointed upwards. And he said, okay, we're going. Goodbye. And the second he said that, these lights just clicked off as if it was like a bathroom light being shut off in reaction to what he'd said. That's the impression I got. And that's when I thought, geez, there's really something going on here. And after that, I was hooked.
0: So let's talk about something in the book you call the pull. What does it feel like when a circle maker suddenly feels compelled to create a particular design in a particular place?
8: I think the account which sums up that and the connectivity and the collective consciousness element of this whole phenomenon in respect to human crop circles is what happened to a prolific circle maker, now retired. I must stress as well, Richard, that I'm also retired. I haven't actually made a crop circle or been involved for 10 years. But because I'm a journalist and an author, I felt that I was perfectly placed and had the tools to write this book. And I was being approached by other crop circle makers to do it because they knew that I could articulate these accounts. So what happened with this particular event was that there was a crop circle maker in bed, asleep, fast asleep, dead to the world. And he said, I felt as if I was roused awake. I didn't feel as if I was awoken naturally. I felt as if I'd been shaken awake. He said, I woke up, the room was bare, there was no sense of any presence, I didn't feel as if there was any supernatural element in the room at all. But I looked at my clock and it was midnight, dead on midnight, and he said, I woke up with this complete compulsion to make this particular pattern in this particular field. He said it was like a klaxon going off in my head and I couldn't do anything to stop it. He said, there's nowhere else I'd rather be than in my bed. There's no, I do not want to be in a field thrashing upon a design. I can't assemble a team at this time of night because it's midnight. Just leave me alone. It wouldn't stop. And he said that in the end he had to comply, so to speak. But he said it wasn't like a joyous reaction to a calling. He said it was exactly like when your cat is pawing at your duvet for food, or if there's a barn door going in the wind. The only way to stop it is to get up and do what has to be done. So he got his tools. He had to use tent pegs to substitute the other team members, which made the process very, very laborious. He said he drove to the field, but on the way there he got bored and thought, I've driven far enough, I can't be bothered, I'll just do it here instead. Pulled up, got his kit out, went to make the first indentation, because we have another motto which says that once the circle started it must be finished. He went to start to do that first indentation. He said he felt nauseous, he felt sick, he felt terrible, and so he kind of acquiesced, went back to the car and drove to the correct field, at which point all of this nausea left him. So he went to the correct allocated field and he said, as soon as he started to make this crop circle, he had this rush of energy. Now that might be psychological, but he said it was a rush of energy and he started to do it, and he said that the crop circle was beyond his capabilities and there's a hell of a lot that could have gone wrong, but he said he felt as if Lady Luck had her hand on the tiller. All the things that could have gone wrong didn't, and he said he got it done. But what was interesting was that he could hear a party over a ridge, which is very common at this time of year in circle season, or at that time of year. You have people with campfires and guitars and bongos and singing and rouse. It's very, very common. So he thought, well, I've got to be quite ninja here. I can't use my flashlight. I can't whistle to myself. There's a big chance that I'll be caught. Okay, so I have to be really ninja. Very, very quiet. Got the crop circle done, and he went to it. The sun was coming up, and he said, I went to leave the field, but realized that the sun was coming up and I couldn't really risk walking back to the car with the kit. So I put it in some brambles, and long story short, he said, I felt I'd been like disconnected from the mains, but that could also be psychological. He says, I basically fell asleep on the spot, but I was awoken at 8 a.m. by these girls in the field. They said they were whooping, they were jubilant, they were just ecstatic. They were sort of dancing in his crop circle, and one of them ran up to him and said, look, this is incredible, look what's happened. And she was grappling for something around her neck, and all the time my friend was thinking, well, the crop circle's good, but it doesn't justify this reaction. It's not that good. And this girl was saying, look at this. And she was grappling with something around her neck. And it was a pendant. It was an amulet. And she said, look, she says, we invocated Mother Nature for this pattern that was on her amulet. And it was precisely and exactly the pattern that my friend was invoked to do.
4: Wow.
8: I know. But he said to them, what made it even weirder was that he said to them, look, because he obviously, what I said to you before, you can't break the spell. You can't say I did it for the reasons that I've mentioned. So he said to them, did you have a party last night? Only I heard a lot of, did you have a party? And they went, no. He says, well, I was around last night and I heard bongos and guitars and chanting. They said, and she was quite affronted. And she said, when we do our incantations, we do them silently. We meditate silently, but it's done with a complete intent and it's done with complete concentration. We are completely silent. And my friend said that perhaps he thought that he heard like an oral interpretation of that incantation, which sort of translated into sound, which I know sounds crazy. But what he said was, had I not heard that rave, I wouldn't have been ninja. There's a big chance I'd have been caught, and then the girls wouldn't have got their present. And he said to them, as the kicker was, he said to them, just out of interest, when did you start doing your incantation? And one of the girls says, well, at midnight, of course, because that is where Wicca is. That is when Wicca is at her most powerful. And it turned out that they were pagans. They were Wiccans. So that story to me had, you've got the interconnectivity, you've got the collective consciousness as play, but you've also got the importance of the sigil planted into the land and manifested into the land.
0: Right. That is truly remarkable. How this crop circle maker, how was the crop circle designed? Was it written down? Yeah. Did he feel?
8: No, with that one, it was pretty basic and you could have done the geometry pretty quickly. It looks far more complicated than it is. But having said that, it was, Richard, I'm not going to big it up. It was nowhere near the quality of the complex geometrical ones. No, it wasn't anywhere near.
0: But it matched design on her pendant. Yeah.
8: That was enough. And he said, what was interesting as a postscript, he said he drove straight to a friend's house who's a crop circle maker, and he related this tale to him because he couldn't tell his normal friends, you know. And his friends said, you know, there's another kicker to this, possibly. And that is because, it had to be small to actually take on the aesthetic of an amulet. That could be why it was just you, you know?
0: Right.
8: So it wasn't a complicated one, Richard. I'm not going to big it up. It was enough.
0: It is. You know,
8: it was exactly what she had round her neck.
0: Right. It is extraordinary. Now, how did he arrive at that particular location? I know you said that he was going to stop and do a crop circle at another location, and he was prevented from doing so because he was overcome by nausea. But
8: yeah.
0: How did he arrive at the specific location? How was this unseen force directing him to this location?
8: He just drove there, Richard.
0: He had no idea.
8: I did ask him that.
0: Yeah.
8: Yeah. No, yeah. He was just felt compelled to go to this particular location. And he was familiar with the area. He lives in the area. So, he just had this klaxon of this actual design that the girls wanted. But it had to be this particular field. Yeah.
0: And has it ever happened where people will all feel this pull, a number of crop circles will feel the same pull, and they all arrive at the same location wondering, how did we all come together here?
8: I had a report of that in the book, of exactly that thing happening. And similarly, I had another one in the book of a guy who had this, a gentle pulse of these, pulls at home while he was watching telly. He wasn't thinking about the paranormal. He wasn't thinking about crop circles. He was just at home chilling. And he said, I had this pulse of beckonings, like, you've got to come and do this. It wasn't a particular pattern, but it was in a particular field. And he said, I went to, I complied. I went to the field. As I walked up the track that led into the field, I could see a car coming towards me, the headlights on full beam. I thought it was the farmer, so I just jumped into a hedge. And he said he got away with that, so he thought. And he said he went to this particular field, to a particular spot, and when he got there, though, he said this pulsing had stopped on the way there, but he was on the way. And he said, I went to make this crop circle and I went to start it and I saw a patch of flattened crop adjacent to me. And I thought, I wonder if I can meld that into my design. And he looked a bit closer and then he went home because it was another crop circle. It was a fresh crop circle. And he realized that what he thought was the farmer was the other team leaving.
0: Hmm. Wow. It just gets more and more bizarre. Have you ever resisted the pull? And if you have, what happened?
8: It does go. If you say no, you know, it does go. But conversely, we've had instances where we're primed. We meet at the pub. We don't get drunk. We just have a half. We plot what we're going to be doing. You can have six people in the pub and say, well, we're ready to go. And then one will go, do you know what? I'm just not feeling it tonight. And then the rest will go, I'm not feeling it either. And then they do it the following week. And then they realize that it had to be done at that time in that field.
0: I remember Paul McCartney being interviewed about a particular song that he wrote. And he would describe it as the song in writing itself. Those were the words he used, the song in writing itself. Well, when we get back, we'll talk about that, how these inspirations, these designs come to the Crop Circle Makers. Citizen D is with us. He is a former Crop Circle Maker, but he insists, even though they are made by human hands, they are not a hoax. Coast to Coast AM. Stay with us.
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19: From the National Newsroom of the Canadian Press, I'm Hannah Stoles. The union representing workers at General Motors says its members have voted overwhelmingly in favor of ratifying new contracts with the automaker.
20: Unifor and General Motors agreed on tentative labor contracts for more than 4,600 auto workers in Ontario, and union members voted on them over the weekend. The union says in a news release that the three-year collective agreements increase wages for full-rate production members to $50.20 per hour and skilled trade workers to $62.71 an hour during the life of the contracts. It says members in Oshawa, St. Catharines, and Woodstock voted 80.5% in favor, while members in Ingersoll voted 96.5% in support. John Kennedy, The Canadian Press.
19: Hydro One is apologizing after its outage map briefly referred to Lake Ontario as Lake America. The utility says the error is on a third-party mapping service. It says it's working with its vendor to restore the proper geographic name, as Ontario Premier Doug Ford insists the lake will remain Lake Ontario. Alberta separatists gathered outside the legislature in Edmonton, calling for independence and accusing Ottawa of ignoring the province's interest. The rally comes ahead of a fall referendum asking Albertans whether the province should stay in Canada or quit Confederation. Nepalese community organizers across the country canceled annual cultural festivals this weekend following devastated flash flooding in Nepal and China. The weekend would normally be spent enjoying the annual Tej Festival, a Hindu practice celebrating womanhood. Canadian press reporter Lisa Laporte says organizers in Toronto, Calgary, and Brampton canceled their celebrations following the disaster.
13: The president of the Nepali Canadian Women's Society of BC says her organization canceled their event and decided to redirect $15,000 in ticket sales to humanitarian relief efforts.
19: Canada's federal government has said it will provide $5 million in urgent humanitarian aid to support Nepal. U.S. Treasury Secretary Scott Bessent is heading to talks with G20 finance ministers in North Carolina. Trade tensions, the Iran war, and high gas prices are largely expected to frame the meeting. Dolly Parton, the country music star who broke barriers and became a beloved national icon, was laid to rest over the weekend, according to her family. ABC's Hannah Batah has more.
18: The private burial taking place in Nashville, days after her death at age 80, following a brief battle with cancer. Dolly's niece, Lainey Mae Parton, sharing the news in a social media post, remembering her aunt, whom she called Granny. Lainey writing, "From the time I was little, my granny always had a way of making me feel like I was enough. She believed in me before I even knew how to believe in myself."
19: Parton was also remembered at a music festival in California this weekend, where Olivia Rodrigo and Sarah McLachlan dedicated McLachlan's hit song Angel to her. This is the Canadian Press. In sports, the Boo Birds and fans with paper bags over their heads made a second-half appearance Sunday at TD Place Stadium as the BC Lions rallied to beat the winless Ottawa Redblacks 45-24 in CFL action. The Lions, with their fifth win in a row, improved to 6-5, while the Redblacks slipped to 0-11. Max Scherzer rolled back the clock on Sunday, pitching seven superb innings of one-hit ball and 10 strikeouts as the Toronto Blue Jays completed a three-game sweep of the Seattle Mariners with a 7-0 win. The 42-year-old pitcher also passed Gaylord Perry for ninth on the all-time strikeout list. Canadians Denis Shapovalov and Leyla Fernandez both won opening round singles matches on Sunday at the U.S. Open. And Scottie Scheffler not only is the FedEx Cup champion for a second time, but he now leads the PGA Tour in career earnings at just over $130 million U.S. Tiger Woods had held the mark for nearly 26 years. From the Canadian Press, I'm Hannah Stolz.
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26: And now the forecast from the AM 800 Weather Center. Low 21 or 70 Fahrenheit overnight with showers and risk of a thunderstorm. Looking ahead to your Monday, the risk of a thunderstorm lingers in the morning with a few showers ending near noon. Then a mix of sun and cloud with the possibility for more rain throughout the day. High 30, feeling like 35 or 95. Monday evening, cloudy periods with a 30% chance of showers in a low 21 or 70.
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2: 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Eddie Berman strips it down.

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1: Hey, welcome back. Joe Cocker, Bye Bye Blackbird. An American standard from 1926, completely transformed by Cocker more than four decades later. And you know, it's amazing. In his hands, this old Tin Pally Alley tune becomes something raw and bluesy and almost haunted. Proof that sometimes a song has an entirely different life waiting for it. Tin Pan Alley is what I was trying to say, Ed. Tin Pan Alley. Say that three times fast. Scientists at Lawrence Livermore National Laboratory have created the extreme conditions thought to exist deep inside Neptune and Uranus and watched diamonds behave in some surprising ways. Using powerful lasers, they subjected diamond to pressure more than three times those at Earth's core and temperatures approaching the sun's surface. X-rays revealed exactly how diamond melts, helping settle a decades-old disagreement between experiments and computer models. Even stranger, the researchers found that solid diamond can actually be less dense than extremely hot liquid carbon, meaning diamonds could float inside giant planets. The discovery could also help nuclear fusion. The same lab used diamond capsules to compress fusion fuel, and the new findings suggest a slower initial shock could potentially produce about three times more fusion energy. Now, that's still a long way from practical fusion power, but it's a promising result from an experiment that recreated diamond rain on Earth. You can find more of this fascinating story in the Carousel Suck section up at coasttocoastam.com. 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All right, back to more of my conversation with a crop circle maker, an actual crop circle maker. 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
1: And we are back with former Crop Circle maker Citizen D, and his new book is It Can't Be People, Voices from the Inner Circle. And we were talking about the pull, this compulsion to create these crop circles. But where does the design come from? How do crop circle makers describe, I mentioned Paul McCartney talking about sort of being an antenna, and he would describe writing, for example, Hey Jude, or I think Yesterday came to him sort of in a similar way, that the song wrote itself. But what do crop circles describe? How do they describe this process?
11: I think this is the key to the whole thing. I mean, certainly with Yesterday, it did come to him. He had the tune came to him fully formed, and he woke up and he says, how has that never ever been done before? As you know, it's a very complex, you know, pop song. And I think, he had no lyrics, so he just said scrambled eggs. So scrambled eggs.
1: Yeah.
11: And he did it again. And this is important because we don't know where the inspiration comes from. I'm not sure. And I say this in the book. It's one of the things I didn't get to the bottom of. I'm not sure if we are connecting with our inner ego and our inner id and our inner untapped potential, or if there is something else at play. Artists talk about their inspirations coming to them, as you said, fully formed. But there's also this element of, I know a crop circle maker who had a design, didn't like what he'd done, but he'd marshalled a team and they were supposed to go out that night. So he said, right, what I'll do, he panicked a bit. He said, I can't do that one. So what I'll do is I will just draw any old stuff until I think of something else. And he was absent-minded about it. He wasn't thinking about it. He said, I'll just put this down. His mind was elsewhere. I'll just write this down, doodle away, almost like automatic writing, if you like. And he looked at what he'd done and he went, God, that's it. But he was not thinking about it. And, it's interesting that you mentioned Hey Jude, because when McCartney was writing the lyric, it was crafted. Every word was crafted. He was spending a lot of time crafting the song. And there was, I think, in the middle eight, or there was a certain line where I thought, I don't know what to write there. So I'll just write, I don't know, just rubbish. I'll just write the movement you need is on your shoulder. That doesn't mean anything. And he showed it to Lennon and he said, don't worry about that line. I'm pulling it out. And Lennon goes, that's the key to the song. That's the most important part of the song. So I'm not sure if we are tapping into something external or if we're tapping into something which is within us, as in all of us. Like, this information is there, like a Google cloud, so to speak, like the collective consciousness, and we're just plucking ideas down from that.
1: Have you ever personally dreamed a formation before it appeared in a field?
11: Kind of. I mean, more interesting than that, in a sense, is that I was having these recurring dreams. Oh, God, yeah, this is a really good one, actually. I was having these recurring dreams of being in a microlight aircraft, which harkens to the fact that I did used to charter microlights to go and see the crop circles. So in my dream, I chartered a microlight. I was out up in the air, and then suddenly this microlight evaporated, and then it was like an Ubi. Then it was like an out of body experience dream, because it was just me, my soul, my form, so to speak. And I was swooping over these fields, always the same two fields. It was a recurring dream. It was a part of Wiltshire that I wasn't aware of. And I didn't, it wasn't familiar to me at all. And I'd fly over these two fields, and they'd always be one crop circle in one field and another crop circle in another field. Always the same fields, always the same circles. And, but curiously, there was a guy flying next to me, and he was a guy that I used to go to school with, and I hadn't thought of him for like 30 years. No reason to think of him at all, completely random. And I used to wake up thinking, why is that kid in my dream? I've not heard of him for like years. Didn't make any sense. Anyway, so I drove around to see a friend once when I was on one of my trips to Wiltshire, and I found myself taking a wrong turn. Now, wrong turn in this phenomena, you know, kind of means different things to what it does in everyday life. So I took this wrong turn, so to speak, and I found myself in this part of Wiltshire that I didn't know about. This is it. This is what I had in my dream. This is it. And I looked to my left, and the road that had led me down this wrong turn, it was the same road name as the road that my friend had lived in when I used to go around and play around his house when I was 10.
1: Wow, dear Lord.
11: Yeah, and I thought, well, that's got to be the sign for me to do something here. So I had a team of five, but we didn't have the capabilities or the time to put both circles down. So I said to the team, I said to my spouse, I said, look, I've got two here. In terms of capability, they're exactly the same. It's the same time, the same effort, the same resources, but I don't know which one to do. It's 50-50. I couldn't decide which to do. They couldn't decide either. So what happened on the night was we went out and I said, right, if we do a straight line, it will be this circle. If we do a curved line, it will be that. Let's just Luke Skywalker it, let the force flood in, empty your mind, just let the force flood in. So it was a curve. So I said, okay, that's what we're doing. So we did the circle. That was fine. It went great. And I found my partner found me really early the next morning, and it was like really early because, you know, we leave at two or three, and she rang me at 8 or 9. She goes, I'm sorry to wake you up so early, but I've just got to say congratulations on getting your circles down. I said, what do you mean circles? And she said, well, they've been reported online. Somebody's flown over them. And I said, well, we only got one down. And she says, no, you didn't. You've got them both down. And she said, go and have a look at the aerial photographs. And in those days, there was no Wi-Fi. You had to drive to an internet cafe. So we went to an internet cafe. I saw an aerial picture of my circle, and then there was a dividing line, like a strip, and in the other field was the other circle. So
1: another team independently had made independently, your other, they didn't know
11: independently,
1: about.
11: They didn't know about us, we didn't know about them, and aerially it was a strip, but actually the terrain was a hill separating both of us. So from the air, it looked like a straight line, but the actual terrain was a hill which separated us and cordoned us off from them and cordoned them off from us.
1: So you couldn't see each other working.
11: And we didn't know each other.
1: Wow. And when you finally saw both formations to get together from above, how close was the result to what you'd previously seen in your dreams?
11: It was it.
1: Hmm.
11: Wow. It was it. There was no, sometimes you look at a circle and you go, okay, that mentally takes me to the same place as the other design. This was it. And this is where my main interest lies now. I think that there's enough here with the interconnectivity for this to be studied in isolation. Human crop circles to be studied in isolation from any other phenomena, because if your listeners want to, the thing with this whole subject is you've got to stay fluid, Richard. You've got to stay empirical. And if you're an objective researcher, you must be prepared to have your mind changed at any time. So this is why in the book, I took great care not to say all crop circles are man-made, because my opinion might change next week. Okay. But I think that these accounts, and the fact that my book was supposed to be 350 pages, I've got it down to 180 pages because I was going through it on the structural edit saying, you can't use that story. You've already got it. Another team had that 10 years ago that didn't know each other. But this is where it's just this interconnectivity. And are we connecting latently with each other, or are we connecting with something else?
1: Well, yeah. I mean, as you're saying this, I'm thinking how many statistically ridiculous synchronicities does one person have to have experience before he's entitled to suspect there's a pattern here?
11: That's right. I mean, there's another one which is quite mundane. It's not very spiritual. It's we had a situation where the team was going to make swallows, and there was a new,
1: like
11: there was
1: the
11: a
1: bird.
11: Newbie on
1: the, you're talking about birds.
11: Yeah, yeah.
1: Okay.
11: It was going to be, it was going to be like a jigsaw puzzle of swallows. And there was a weak team member. There was a newbie on there. So the team leader had to spend most of his day coaching that guy what he was going to be doing. Well, most of it was bordered between the lines, but it was curved. So he had to make sure that he said, you know, this circle will be as good as its weakest link. We've got to get it right. So he coached this guy throughout the day. He said they drove to the field and, they were all ready. And he said the team leader sat bolt upright in his car seat as if he'd been like downloaded some information. He said it was like he'd been jacked into some supercomputer or something. And he just went, no, spirals. We're not doing swallows. We're doing spirals. And, everyone else says, well, we can't do it because, you know, you've coached the new guy. He says, no, it's going to be great. It's got to be spirals. And that's what they did. They did spirals instead of swallows, went to the internet cafe the next morning to see if it had been reported. They found on Crop Circle Connector the spirals, but they said, well, hold on a minute. We were working in golden crop. This is green. And somebody else said, they've got the coordinates wrong. This is miles away. What are they doing? These guys are normally really good. They're normally on the ball. Are they using bad filters? How did they get the wrong location? Did the pilot phone it in wrong? They couldn't understand it. So they scrolled down to see who else had been out, if anyone, and there was their spirals. The one above was another set of spirals, which were identical, and they were like 20 or 30 miles away. And years later, one of the team just happens to be picking up a hitchhiker that was in distress at the side of the road. I think his car had broken down. He said he picked him up. He said, we didn't know each other from Adam. And of all the conversation topics that we could have had, considering that we don't know each other, we started to talk about crop circles off the bat from nowhere.
1: Oh.
11: From nowhere. And you know what it's like in this subject. You've got to be careful who you speak to, Richard,
1: yes.
11: Because, you know, we need to section off these parts of our lives. He said, we started to talk about crop circles. And this guy said to him, oh, we did one years ago. He said, turns out they were skydivers. He said, so we wanted to create a pattern which looked like the landing spirals of two of our team going, and it was the spirals.
1: Mm.
11: It was exactly the same. Now, but you see, there's nothing spooky or supernatural or, you know, a great message to that story. There's no bigger, massive spiritual meaning to it, but that's where I start to think. These stories repeating themselves, this interconnectivity between people that don't know each other and are somehow, I just can't, and that's my biggest interest with this now.
1: Well, there's, sometimes these stories are a little darker too. There's a story in the book about a team, they enter a field and then they suddenly lose like basic coordination and
11: yeah,
1: the ability
11: yeah,
1: to
11: yeah.
1: use equipment
11: yeah,
1: and
11: yeah,
1: the things that they've handled countless times before. Tell yeah. me about that.
11: Yeah. Just as a preamble, that same team, had gone into a field, the previous season, and it had been reported by a military pilot that, through his sensors on his chopper, you know, you can see they've got the night vision. He said he saw this team clamber into this field. And at that same instant, he saw a heat plasma ball light up exactly the same point they clambered into the field. He said, but it was only visible on his apparatus. It wasn't visible to the naked eye. But what happened was they went to do this circle. It felt off. It felt terrible. They had this, they were all had this sense of extreme foreboding, like they shouldn't be there. And they all felt it independently, but they didn't tell each other until afterwards because they didn't want to put a damper on the evening. But they said, we all felt we should definitely not be here. They felt as if they were being watched. And they lost all coordination. They couldn't, at one point, apparently one of the teams said to the others, do I know any, what are we doing here? Do I know any of you guys? And they said they were untangling the tape and they were saying, what are these stripes on here? That they didn't, oh, that's numbers. What do I do now? Well, you crab step. They lost the ability, that they lost all cognitive function, and then they were chased out.
1: Yeah, I think you describe there these orbs that appear on three sides of the field.
11: That's right.
1: They only had one single escape route.
11: No, that's right. Yeah, sorry. What happened was these orbs appeared at the four corners of the field, and the guy said it looked like bedposts on this massive bed, you know, because of the size of the field. He said there was an orb came on at three corners, but the fourth corner, there was nothing there. So they took that to be their designated exit and they got the hell out of there. But they said that when they looked back, these orbs had actually converged on the very little part of the circle that they'd done. And he said they were over it on like a Scalextric's figure eight, as if they were swooping over and auditing the work that we'd done.
1: Right. And then what makes this story even stranger is that another more, let's say, accomplished team comes along. They create a major formation in essentially the same location. And you raise the possibility that the field or maybe the design was somehow reserved. We'll pick up on that when we come back, and we're also going to open up the phone lines, and they are filling up now as we speak. Questions and comments for Citizen D, and my head is hurting from all of these unbelievable synchronicities. I got to tell you, it's absolutely remarkable. Back with more on Crop Circles right here on Coast to Coast AM.

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5: And now the forecast from the AM 800 Weather Center. Showers with risk of a thunderstorm overnight and a low of 21 or 70. For your Monday ahead, the risk of a thunderstorm continues into the morning with a few showers ending near noon. Then a mix of sun and cloud with the possibility for more rain throughout the day and a high 30 feeling like 35 or 95. Cloudy periods

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1: Welcome back. Two people in southwestern Pennsylvania reported possible Bigfoot sightings on consecutive days, according to longtime researcher Stan Gordon. On August 18th, a woman in Indiana County heard a disturbance near a tree line and spotted two small hair-covered figures about 60 feet away. She watched them for several minutes as they ran and appeared to play. She described them as roughly 3.5 feet tall, with light brown hair, long arms, no visible necks, and strange baby-like vocalizations. When she sneezed, the figures froze and looked directly at her, sending her back inside. The next evening, a driver in nearby Westmoreland County reported seeing a hair-covered creature running up a hillside. It was about 5 feet tall, with gray hair, long arms, and no obvious neck. Could the sightings be connected? There's no way to know, but the similar descriptions, especially the smaller-than-usual size, have raised an intriguing possibility. Were young Bigfoot creatures roaming Pennsylvania's woods? You can read more in the news section of it, coasttocoastam.com. 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
0: Citizen D, before we dive into the calls, how do we get a copy of It Can't Be People, Voices from the Inner Circle?
13: It's on Amazon on worldwide and UK, and it is and it's on paperback, Kindle, and audiobook.
0: All right. There's a line in the book, something about this is it's a game of chess, but we're not controlling the pieces or something to that effect.
13: I think the Circle Maker said something like, it's a game of chess, but we're not playing it with the pieces.
0: That's it.
13: Now, what I think he meant by that is that sometimes you'll go and do a design and you won't realize the relevance of it until the internet tells you the next day. You don't know the importance of it. And then you find out that it's heralded an event or it's relevant to the date and the area it was placed in. And the Circle Makers wouldn't have been aware of these factors when they actually created the circle. I think that's what that's what it relates to. I'm not for a second saying that we're channeled or anointed or special people. It just seems to be that sometimes the relevance of a circle won't actually reveal its importance until the world tells us afterwards. I think that is what he's getting at there.
0: All right, let's go to the phones. We begin west of the Rockies. Drew is in Oregon. Drew, good morning. Welcome to Coast. You're on the line with Citizen D. Go ahead.
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7: Your guest shared his experiences with making crop circles. My question is, has your guest ever made a crop circle for a person or group of people hoping to disprove crop circles or otherwise mislead that nation's people? And I do have a follow-up question.
0: All right, Citizen D.
13: It's never about trickery or pulling the wool over people's eyes or laughing at people. It's never been about that. I was afraid that that was the case when I heard of these hoaxes. And when I actually entered the subject, I held a lot of these people in disdain because I thought that the mystery was deep enough. You know, I always use the analogy of the magician with the balls under the cups. You know, that you've got, it's the mystery is deep enough without some idiot coming in and adding another 10 cups. You get artists that do it for art's sake. And they don't have any spiritual connection. They just do it for the art. You get people that are commissioned to make crop circles for advertising campaigns. But I certainly have knowingly not dealt with any teams that have actually got those considerations. I don't think it's right. I don't think it's fair. We're creating on sacred land a lot of the time. These are Neolithic sites, and I think you should have respect for both the land and for the people that will be experiencing the crop circles afterwards. There's never been any element of trickery or laughing at people. I'm completely opposed to that.
0: Lance, you had a follow-up.
7: Yes, my follow-up question is referring back to your story on dream stimuli. Awakening a person and making them create a crop circle. Sorry, I'm a little flustered. And the following interaction that took place with those individuals. If I can translate a crop circle message, to whom do I contact on this matter?
13: I don't understand the question. I'm sorry.
0: Nor I. I'm not sure what you mean, Lance. Can you maybe reword that a little bit? Or
7: I can. If I see a crop circle and I believe I understand what that crop circle is trying to tell all of us, who do I contact on this matter?
0: Oh, I see. You're thinking of interpreting the meaning behind a symbol or a sigil or a formation. You have an idea what its underlying meaning is, and you want to reach out to somebody. What do you do? How do you do that? Any thoughts on that?
13: Only the Facebook groups, really. I can't think of any resource which actually caters for that.
0: All right. Thank you, Lance. I'm sorry.
13: You could speak to researchers. You could speak to crop circle authors and maybe reach out to some of those. There's plenty of them about.
0: Okay. That was Drew in Oregon. My apologies. Now we're going to Lance, east of the Rockies. Lance, you're on.
14: Hi, gracious. Good evening. Citizen D. I want to know whether or not you've ever enjoyed reading William Blake, especially Tiger, Tiger, Burning Bright in the Forest of the Night. What immortal hand or eye could frame thy, you know, interesting Simmons rye? That, to me, it's sort of like no one is talking about the human imagination or the divine intervention of the ultimate creation, because it seems like there's frequencies. And I'm saying like radio waves, but there should be there's a sequence, there's a succession, and then there's a rhythm. And also the other thing is, how are your modalities identified, or which ones are identified when you're in the process of being part of the creation of an overall project? And also, what about the moisture of the ground, the temperature, the altitude, the timing? There's all these things that have come into the senses. And again, you can say one thing and give me and examples, but the frequency of it or the absolute intensity and like remarkable synchronicity throughout a certain region, throughout a certain time. I mean, what fields are being, you know, created for crop circles? Can you do it in a rice paddy? Can you do it in a wheat field? I mean, where can you do it?
0: Okay, Citizen D, there are a lot of sort of questions there all rolled into one. I'm not sure how to approach it, but you give all it right. a shot.
13: Well, firstly, the season starts in this really horrible, yucky canola stuff. And I said, the patterns there are very basic because it's very, very hard to, it's very, very hard to manage because it's like broom handles. Okay. So, they have been done in maize, but again, they're quite basic because maize is a terrible crop to work in. So wheat and barley are the main tableaus for it, really, the main sort of templates for it. But I think you raise an interesting point, and it's something that we haven't really discussed, Richard, and that is this. If you've got a team of up to 20 people and they're all focused on the same sigil, so to speak, and they're all concentrating the physical exertion and the effort and the joint collective focus on that same symbol, which is then manifested into the creation of a crop circle, I think that that is really important with this, because when people talk about witches casting spells or pagans casting spells, nobody really knocks the process because it was actually conducted by human beings. It's just the intent and the focus of people using physical exertion and exhaustion to do these things. And I think that that is what activates them. And that's another reason why they must stay unauthored. When people say that they have magical experiences in crop circles, and that means that it discounts it being done by humans, I think that actually the magical experiences could be connected with like the sigil effect and the manifestation and the power and the intent of making the circle, of which the circle makers may not be aware. I must add.
0: All right, Lance, thanks for that. I want to ask you about, because there's kind of a murkier territory here, involving, you know, some mysterious individuals and some possible surveillance and this, extraordinary concentration of military installations around Britain's crop circle heartland. Do you think intelligence agencies have infiltrated the circle making community? And if so, what are they interested in?
13: I think you've got to be careful at dealing with any subject where there's a paranormal element, because as I said to you on your great show last week, there's a tendency to read stuff into these events that maybe might not be there, and you have to stay focused and empirical and objective, and maybe not draw too much from some of these events. But there are some that confuse me. You have people that appear on the scene and they seem to know the biographies. Maybe they taught them from Facebook. I don't know. They seem to know a little bit about every person on the scene, you know, and, they're so ensconced, you know, within a week that you think they've always been there. And I've got a friend who was a prominent and still active circle maker, and he said that he was au fait with an individual who became his bosom buddy for like a year. He said he used to come around my house. We used to go to football together. He liked my wife's cooking. I wasn't ever allowed to go to his house. I only ever knew him by his nickname, which I only registered after he disappeared. And he said any chat that we had about crop circles had to be done on untraceable VPNs. You had to delete the sent message afterwards. And he said one day he just disappeared out of my life. He went out to do a circle with him. He said, do you mind if I come out and do a circle with you? And he said it wasn't his first rodeo, or he picked it up very quickly. He said he knew his way around the technical stuff really easily. He said it was like it wasn't his first rodeo, but he said, it was as if he'd been airlifted into my life and then airlifted back out again. He disappeared. His phone was disconnected. His emails disappeared. He had 10 Facebook accounts. They vanished on the same day. And he said one day he wasn't there. Mm-hmm. And another friend had a very similar experience. And he said this guy was a Scouser. He said he spoke like Paul McCartney. And it was exactly the same scenario. He said, except that once he was around my house and he took an unknown call on his mobile phone. He said he went to the conservatory. He didn't know that I went out to ask him for a cup of tea. And suddenly I hear him talking in this clipped British accent, this really sort of old school military type accent. He said, I called him out on it. And he said, I was pretending to be a headmaster because my nephew's been playing truant. But he said that his face told a different story. Now, they could be journalists. They could be documentarians. They could be authors. I don't know. But I had to include that stuff in the book because they come in and they go.
0: Fascinating. All right. Let's go to the wild card line. Tim is in Alberta, Canada. He's got a crop circle story. Tim, go ahead.
15: Yeah, fascinating, the crop circles. I think it's like a copycat thing, perhaps, that we started it and, the forces to be, took it over. But, my question is, I like your dream, Mr. D. I like your dream. I had a dream. I'm working on something for Coast Now to do with the missing aircraft, the senator and, Hale Boggs. I had a dream. And it put me on a beach in Alaska, and I found exactly in Google Earth where I was standing. And it's connected to the flight. But anyway, that's another story for this fall. But my question is, the military. Now, I was in the military. I was in the Air Force, and we saw a lot of videos. I don't remember exactly where I saw this, but it was a British military helicopter. Might have been a Gazelle, I think. And it was filming a white orb making a crop circle in a field in England. It was actually making it. Does that ring a bell?
13: You're getting two accounts mixed up there. There's a very famous bit of footage of a helicopter which is tracking an orb, and I think that that is genuine. I think that's a genuine piece of footage. It was involved with Steve Alexander, and I've seen that footage, and I think it's real. They seem to be chasing an orb, and the orb seemed to be, it's hard to explain, but it seemed to be independently controlled. It didn't look as if it looked like it was sentient. The way it was moving looked like it had a sentience to it. But the other thing that you're referring to is the Oliver's Castle footage, which purports to show two orbs creating a crop circle. It's very contentious. I'm not as confident with that as I am with the other footage that you're actually describing. I think the first one with the gazelle chasing the orb, that is genuine. I've no doubt at all about it. And we've seen orbs in the fields, my friend. We've seen orbs. We've seen this stuff. This stuff has existed in this area for millennia, except now we call them UAPs and orbs. Our ancestors called them sprites and fairy lights, you know. But the Oliver's Castle is a different phenomenon. That's a different subject, where it purports to show two orbs creating a crop circle. But that one is a bit more contentious. All right. Yeah, that's all I'd say to that, really.
0: Tim, thank you for the call. Let's squeeze in one more quickly. David is in Sherman Oaks, California. David, go ahead. You're on Coast to Coast AM. Make it quick, please.
16: Hello, Richard. Thanks so much for filling in to host everything. You're doing a great job.
0: Thank you.
16: I do love this subject of crop circles. I want to be a little bit of the devil's advocate here, though. You started out, sir, I forget your name, Peter.
0: Citizen D.
16: Starting out the conversation of like how the dark cabal is not involved with crop circles. But, I mean, unless you're in the higher echelons of those secret societies, how do you know what their involvement is? And then also, obviously there's some type of very precise intelligence that creates these geometric things. Like some of it, we can't even replicate ourselves, even with our best instruments.
0: I got you, David, just because time is tight. So Citizen D, how do you know that you're not being taken for a ride here, that this is not some dark cabal behind this?
13: Well, as I said, that thing is compelling with people being airlifted in and airlifted out. I'm still, even though I've not made a crop circle for 10 years, I'm still involved in some of the people that used to make them, and they're all like down to earth normal people. We can't know for sure. We absolutely can't know for sure. As far as the more intricate, the really, really intricate ones, all I'd say there is that if you've got a drilled team, it is actually possible because they've got all year to plan it. Having said that, I don't want to disrupt your journey. My journey can change course at any time. Okay. I'm concerned with like the synchronicities and the dream driven events of the, of these events with human crop circles. But that's not to say that there is a parallel phenomenon. You know, I'm not discounting that at all. I don't think it's fair to discount that.
0: Citizen D, absolutely fascinating. The book is It Can't Be People, Voices from the Inner Circle. Can't thank you enough. Thank you for joining us from the UK.
13: That's a pleasure, Richard. Take care.
0: All right. For George Nori, George Knapp, Connie Willis, Lisa Gar, Rich Barra, Ryan Recker, Tom Danheiser, Dan Galati, Gina Salvati, Michael Cozio, Adam Thompson, and Donna Walker, plus Sean Latasseur, I'm Richard Serrett. Thank you for your ears and your voices, your beautiful voices. Until next time, so long for now.

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11: ...21 degrees in Windsor, Essex. We're under a yellow heat warning. Cloudy with showers. Risk of a thunderstorm today with a high reaching 30, 86 Fahrenheit. I'm Paul McDonald, AM 800 News. Coming up, critical technology malfunction at the region's five hospitals and contract ratified at General Motors. But first, one person is dead following a crash involving several vehicles in Windsor. It happened shortly after 4 Sunday afternoon near the intersection of Seminole Street and St. Luke Road. Police say an officer attempted a traffic stop, but the vehicle did not stop and collided with several other vehicles a short distance away. Investigators say one person was pronounced deceased. Seminole Street between Walker Road and Albert Road and St. Luke Road from Reginald Street to Metcalf Street were closed for several hours as part of an investigation, but reopened shortly after 4 this morning. The province's Special Investigations Unit has invoked its mandate and is now investigating the circumstances surrounding the crash. Work continues this morning to restore computer systems at 5 hospitals in the Erie-St. Clair region after a critical technology malfunction early Saturday morning. Transform Shared Service Organization says multiple systems at Windsor Regional Hospital, Hotel Du Grace Healthcare, Erie Shores Healthcare, Chatham-Kent Health Alliance, and Bluewater Health in Sarnia were impacted. In a statement issued by Transform, the company says it's working with the vendor who provided the affected platform, and recovery efforts have focused on restoring clinical systems as the highest priority. As of Sunday morning, about 80% of affected systems have been successfully recovered and returned to service. Transform says the critical technology malfunction was not the result of a cyber attack. The statement also says the hospitals have continued to provide care to patients using their contingency and downtime procedures. The union representing workers at General Motors says its members have voted overwhelmingly in favor of ratifying new contracts with the automaker.
12: Unifor and General Motors agreed on tentative labor contracts for more than 4,600 auto workers in Ontario, and union members voted on them over the weekend. The union says in a news released that the 3-year collective agreements increase wages for full rate production members to $50.20 per hour and skilled trade workers to $62.71 an hour during the life of the contracts. It says members in Oshawa, St. Catharines, and Woodstock voted 80.5% in favor, while members in Ingersoll voted 96.5% in support. 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
11: AM 800 News Time is 5:03, mainly cloudy and very warm today. Showers risk of a thunderstorm and a high of 30. Unifor will now open contract talks with Stellantis in Toronto tomorrow. The head of Local 444, which represents thousands of workers in the Windsor area, James Stewart, says the union's priorities include matching gains achieved at Ford and General Motors while securing long-term work and future product commitments for the Windsor Assembly.
1: Windsor Assembly plant, making sure that we're locking in things to secure that third shift, to make sure that third shift is fully utilized and running at its best potential.
11: Stewart says the talks may be the most difficult he's faced given the challenges confronting Stellantis and the ongoing U.S. trade war against Canada. He says the potential sale of the Brampton assembly plant is a key issue. Police are appealing to the public for help to identify two suspects following an assault in Windsor. Investigators say a man was leaving a business in the 3900 block of Seminole Street near Auburn Road August 7th when he was attacked from behind. Police say he fell to the ground and two men continued to punch and kick him. He struck the curb and lost consciousness before the suspects took his cell phone and ran from the area. Injuries are described as non-life threatening. The first suspect is described as white, 25 to 30 years old, about 6 feet tall, with brown hair and a mustache. He was wearing a Detroit versus Everybody sweatshirt and a Blue Jays hat. The second suspect is also white, 25 to 30 years old, 6 feet tall, with a shaved head, full beard, and several arm tattoos. He was wearing a sleeveless shirt, shorts, and red and white baseball hat. Police have released a surveillance photo and video as part of the investigation. Today is International Overdose Awareness Day. The Medical Officer of Health says Windsor-Essex remains one of the most impacted areas in Ontario when it comes to opioid deaths. There were 127 deaths in 2023, 92 in 2024, and 56 last year.
2: This is concerning, but the good part of the story is that since 2024, the rate of death has been reduced constantly in our region. But still, we are at the top of most impacted areas.
11: Dr. Matty Alou says the aim of the day is to highlight the ongoing urgency of the toxic drug and overdose crisis, reducing stigma and promoting life-saving prevention. And the name Lake America now appears for American users on Google Maps after U.S. President Donald Trump last week signed an executive order renaming Lake Ontario. Users in Canada will see the Great Lake displayed as Lake Ontario, and those outside Canada and the U.S. will see both names. Premier Doug Ford appeared on ABC over the weekend and said the name change will not stick. The premier on Saturday unveiled a large Lake Ontario sign with the words "Now and Forever" in Hamilton in defiance of Trump's executive order. AM 800 News Time is 5:06. The forecast is next.
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11: Now the forecast from the AM 800 Weather Center. We are under a yellow heat warning. Cloudy for today. Showers. Risk of a thunderstorm this afternoon. The high of 30. A humidex of 35. Clear for tonight, but increasing clouds after midnight. The low of 22. Sunny tomorrow with increasing clouds late morning. 60% chance of showers in the afternoon. Risk of a thunderstorm with a high of 31. A humidex of 39. We're at 21 Celsius right now. That's 70 Fahrenheit, with the humidex feeling more like 29 Celsius, 84 Fahrenheit. 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

0: whole Canadian thing has been going on for decades, and it has to come to a stop. So we're going to be doing tariffs on their cars that are coming in at a substantial level, because we want to make the cars here. We don't want care. You know, if they can make their own cars if they want, and they can continue to make their cars for Canada. But we don't want to make. We don't want them to make cars for the United States of America. It's very simple.
1: All right, there was Donald Trump this week with the ongoing tariff war, trade war. The auto industry is under attack in this country, in this province. And joining us now from Automotive News Canada is Greg Lason. Your reaction to the president's comments from earlier this week, Greg?
2: Make your own oil then. I don't know. come on. What are we talking about here? It takes two to tango in this dance. You know, I said the other day, like, it's so integrated, this auto industry, from aluminum made in Quebec all the way down to vehicles assembled deep down in Mexico. And you're just not going to be able to untangle that knot. I don't know what he thinks the end result is going to be. There's just not, Stellantis isn't going to come into Windsor one day and pull up stakes and move that entire, you don't put a factory on a trailer and move it across the new Gordie Howe Bridge and go plant it somewhere in Michigan or Kentucky or Illinois or Ohio. It just doesn't happen. It's a lot of theater. It's a lot of rhetoric, and it's exhausting, to be quite honest. Covering this industry, I am more tired than covering overtime wins and losses in sports, which I did for, 12 years before I did this.
1: Right, right. Oh, absolutely. It is a lot of theater because, it is so integrated. This system has been built up by the auto industry over the course of decades. I mean, we had the auto pact, then we had NAFTA, then we had CUSMA, and now we have who knows where it's going to end up. But, you're right. I mean, you can't just move this. What are the auto executives and companies saying? Because I feel like they've come out and released statements, but as far as that, like, they seem like they've been very quiet.
2: They have. And look, the Detroit automakers, I think, are quiet for one reason and one reason only. And it is Donald Trump. He will publicly shame those executives and those companies if they don't, to use his words, fall in line. And so you run a lot of risk of negotiating in the media and criticizing Donald Trump in the media. The most interesting automaker to me recently is Honda this week coming out and saying, admitting, we have no capacity left in North America. We couldn't build another car in North America if we wanted to. Our factories are running, 7 days a week, three shifts a day. It's just not going to happen. We need to build a new factory, but we're not announcing a time or place before there is a USMCA in place, renegotiated and ironclad. Because here's the thing. Automakers need two things. They need certainty. And they need runway. So they need to know what are the tariffs going to be. Right now they're 25%. They're being contested. They might go to 50% in January. They might go away if there's a new USMCA. And oh, by the way, we might have those 50% tariffs in 4 months. How does an automaker make a billion-dollar decision in a four-month time frame not knowing what the tariffs are going to be at the end of that four-month run? They're not going to do it. They need time and certainty, and Donald Trump has stolen both from the auto industry.
1: Greg Lason, Automotive News Canada, joining us here on AM 800. And I imagine Honda's not the only one. I mean, that's, a major announcement. They came out publicly. But, you look at some of the other companies, they've been pretty quiet, but I'm sure they're in the same situation. And you could say, just build one in Canada. But it doesn't work that way, right? Again, it goes back to the system. If you say they built a new plant somewhere in Canada or maybe bought the Brampton assembly plant, they still need that deal and they still need U.S. suppliers.
2: Yeah, I mean, let's look at Ford as an example. So Ford just spent about $5 billion retooling Oakville to make Super Duty pickups that use engines built in Windsor. Okay, so is Ford going to turn around and build a $5 billion plant in Kentucky to build Super Duty pickups to use engines from somewhere else? The answer is no. They just spent the $5 billion. They're not going to spend another $5 billion. And oh, by the way, every internal combustion engine vehicle built uses roughly 30,000 parts. How do you move that entire supply chain in a reasonable amount of time, cost effectively, to make it worthwhile. It's just not going to happen. The bigger worry is what we don't get in Canada in the future. So that empty plant in Brampton, does it ever get filled? That empty plant in Ingersoll owned by General Motors, does it ever get filled? The answer is probably no if these tariffs stay in place, if USMCA does not get renegotiated. That's what we're going to lose in the Canadian auto industry. I don't think you're going to see Honda, Toyota, or any of the Detroit 3 move an entire factory to the United States. It's just not cost effective.
1: Is it possible not only are they waiting for this deal to whatever it does get done, or if it does get done, or could they possibly just wait out Trump?
2: I think that's what everyone is doing. You know, everyone's early strategy with Trump, and when I say everyone, I'm talking about Japan, Korea, the EU, Britain, was to hurry up and sign a deal so we don't have to pay these exorbitant tariffs. But here we are 18 months into this thing, and pricing in 2025 for new vehicles in Canada only went up about 2%. That's less than inflation. Automakers, Honda, fully admits we're not even passing the cost on to the consumer yet. We're 18 months into this. We're almost 2 years into Trump's term, and he's not coming back for a third. And the midterms might change. I think the plan is to wait him out. I think automakers are waiting him out. I think Mark Carney is waiting him out. And right now, the storm is being weathered by the auto industry. Is it annoying? Yes. Is it costing them some money? Yes, absolutely. But it's costing them less money than having to build a new plant from scratch somewhere else in the United States.
1: Greg, you are the best. Greg Lason, best in the business right there. And Automotive News Canada, you can read all this stuff there. And always has the latest on all this drama with the automotive industry. Sean Fain from the UAW came out just the other day and said, basically, this, end this nonsense, end this trade war, figure it out. It's not good for anyone.
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12: Now the forecast from the AM 800 Weather Center. We are under a yellow heat warning. Cloudy for today. Showers. Risk of a thunderstorm this afternoon. The high of 30. A humidex of 35. Clear for tonight, but increasing clouds after midnight. The low of 22. Sunny tomorrow with increasing clouds late morning. 60% chance of showers in the afternoon. Risk of a thunderstorm with a high of 31. A humidex of 39.
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14: Until Friday, there will be alternating lane closures on the expressway, both eastbound and westbound from Les Bronx to Banwell. Expect delays. Wyandotte Street East will have lane restrictions at the intersection with Valair Avenue for road panel work. Traffic from Valair will be restricted to right-hand turns only. That goes until Labor Day. Southbound Olette will have lane restrictions between Elliott and Erie Street for sidewalk, curb, and road repairs. That goes until the day after Labor Day. The intersection of Tecumseh and Jefferson Boulevard will have lane restrictions on the northeast corner for road and sidewalk repairs. That also goes until September 8th. From the AM 800 Traffic Center, I'm Dustin Kaufman.
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6: Where we bring you the stories, conversations, and interviews that matter.
10: 51 cameras are now watching over parts of downtown Windsor as Project Greenlight moves beyond its pilot phase. The initiative is designed to deter crime, help business respond to problems in real time, and provide another tool when incidents happen downtown. But as the network grows, questions are also growing about the cost, privacy, police access, and what comes next. Joining us to talk about all of that is the counselor for the downtown for Ward 3, Councilor Ronaldo Agostino. Ronaldo, welcome back. How are you?
15: Happy to be here. Good morning to everybody out there listening.
10: We were just talking there during the break, Basil Courts. That's a hit for the downtown, right?
15: Yeah,
10: we're talking about supporting local, man.
15: Yeah, they, you know, retirement came too sweet for them.
10: Yeah.
15: They've been around for a long time and they deserve a break. And
10: you said, I know we were talking, you said they were thinking about it in March.
15: Yeah.
10: There was an uproar, right?
15: Yeah, they really didn't want to go, but you know, it's tough. You know, it's tough to lose Basil Court, but again, you know, they certainly put in their service to the downtown core for decades and, you know, will be missed, but, one door closes, another door opens.
10: I hope so.
15: Let's see what's next.
10: I hope so. That is the talk. What's going to go to there? Speaking of the downtown, I mentioned that there are 51 cameras now installed as part of Project Greenlight. That is your idea. You brought this up. Can you just talk about what it has accomplished as a pilot project?
15: Well, it's, you know, as a pilot project, it's accomplished that, you know, it's the perception of safety has improved. Businesses that do have them, very positive feedback from them. It's difficult for me to say exact details because I don't have access, right? One of the big things that I was very concerned about and I wanted to see done properly was the privacy of this and making sure that this was between the security company and the business owners.
10: Mm-hmm.
15: So I the city doesn't have any access to footage, or police don't have access to footage unless they request it, just like anybody else's. So from a privacy standpoint, I'm very proud of the fact that we did it this way. To get it done, but it's also great to be downtown at nighttime and see all these green lights everywhere. And, you know, obviously the model came from the city of Detroit and their Project Greenlight. So I'm just happy to see that it keeps moving forward.
10: 30% allocated in just 4 months. What's the sudden reason for the, I guess, sudden tick?
15: Well, what the BIA decided to do, the Downtown Windsor BIA, credit to them for being a huge part of this as well, is to cover the costs for the monitoring for the businesses downtown. So essentially it comes at no cost to business owners downtown to have one of these cameras. The city will install it, or the city through Security One, who's doing a great job, will install the cameras and the green lights, and the BIA picks up the tab for the monthly renewal. And it's only one camera that the BIA pay for. If you want additional cameras, the businesses will have to foot that bill. It's very cheap. But the BIA is committed to funding this as well and doing their part in securing what we need to do to move things forward in downtown, which we are.
10: It's a pretty big uptick. Let's talk about throughout the city, though. You mentioned downtown. Is there talk of maybe expanding it to the different wards?
15: Well, I certainly know that many councillors have approached me and are very interested in seeing this in their BIAs.
10: Mm-hmm.
15: And I'm certainly not against that. I think that if the program does work and the data shows it, why wouldn't we be able to have the same relationship with other BIAs in the city? I'd be all for it.
10: Do we have a price tag on how much it has cost the city?
15: No, not yet. I know there was $400,000 allocated towards this project through the Strengthening the Core Fund. I wouldn't be surprised if we've probably gone through about 150 of that.
10: Mm-hmm.
15: You
10: think it's worth it?
15: Absolutely.
10: Yeah.
15: Absolutely. I think this is just the beginning, and the more results we get and the more the perception and the actuality of safety and security increases in the downtown core. Other parts of the city will certainly want to see the benefits of that as well.
10: Do you think it's making the core safer?
15: Absolutely. I think it's just a part of it, right? The ultimate thing that's going to make the core safer is density, more housing, more places for people to live,
10: for sure.
15: More customers. That's the ultimate thing to get there. But all these different steps are small pieces to the pie that move the needle forward, right? And I really saw what it's done for Detroit, for the city of Detroit and downtown Detroit, and it's starting to have the same effect for us, but it's going to take time.
10: Will there be a formal report, though, to update us, I guess, on how this is actually working
15: when it comes to that core? Absolutely. When the Strength in the Core report comes to council, this will be a big part of it.
10: Do we know when that is?
15: I'm not sure. Probably sometime early in next year. The first one's already come to council for last year, so it'll come back. It's going to be a yearly report.
10: What would you say to people that may be looking to go downtown, moving? You mentioned density. We've been talking about density for a while, right? Keeping it busy, that will deter crime. What would you say to those people that might be looking, seeing that, hey, this project is working, downtown is becoming more safer, the numbers are actually showing that as well, report or not? Maybe just what would you say?
15: You know what? I don't think I would focus in on the negative aspects of those types of conversations. I think there's so many positive reasons to be downtown that, again, the cameras are just a small piece, but when you look at the events, when you look at the restaurants, when you look at the new housing projects that we have, the one on Giles looks like it's going to be completed soon. When you look at the parking up, the Pleasure parking lot, that project will be done within a year and a half. There's so many positive reasons to be downtown. For example, come down tomorrow for the farmers market. Come down this weekend for the Asian festival on the riverfront. There's so much positive to focus on. Some of this stuff is, you know, when you look at the stats, and I know it's the perception of safety, and when you see someone struggling, it turns you off, but that's not going away.
10: Mm-hmm.
15: You know, that's not going away. That's not something that we can solve in a year, in 6 months, in 2 years. That's something that's going to take constant work by all three levels of government. But what it's going to take to get people downtown is just continuing to focus on all the positives. And there's so many positives that have been happening over the last few years. That's where my mind goes.
10: It is working, though, because that's why I wanted to focus on the positivity, as I know I've actually had conversations with people looking to move back downtown. When I got out of my parents' house, that's where I wanted to be. It was a happening place, especially as a young adult. That's where I wanted to be. I feel like that sentiment is happening, and you're actually seeing building now when it comes to housing projects, like you mentioned. I feel like it's starting to go back to, I guess, the way it was, let's say 15, 20 years ago when I was growing up, and also with the downtown becoming more busier, right?
15: Yep.
10: You mentioned everything that's going on down there.
15: Yeah,
10: I do feel like the sentiment is starting to move.
15: It certainly is, and I feel it, and I try and, you know, I try and ride those waves when the tough times come in, to stay positive myself. But I see the change coming, and I see it happening, and I see the market for it. And, you know, there's not really a market for super high-end stuff anymore, that people don't have that kind of money. People want something affordable. Young people want somewhere where they can walk, where they can have access to all the great things that only a downtown can offer. And that's the marketplace I really want to focus on, is young people who want to see a little bit of lively action, who want to go to a restaurant 2 to 3 nights a week, who want to go shopping downtown. Those are the people that I think, in many ways, is the lowest hanging fruit to get things going back to the way we need them to go. And I know that the Pleasure project is already sold out, right? All the 40, I think it's 42, apartments there, condos have already been sold out. So I know that.
10: I knew it would. There's so much backlash. Who wants to live there? Well, I was like, give me a break, man. We've been talking about housing. Of course people want to live there.
15: Imagine being able to get home from work and, you know, park your car at your house, go for a walk down to Maiden Lane, go for a walk down to the riverfront, you know, and be able to be back home within 10, 15 minutes. That's the life that I think a lot of people want to live, right? Rather than just staying at home because you don't want to drive or everything's too far. The future of our downtown is going to be this vibrant, continue to be this vibrant, walkable community where people can enjoy tons of different types of amenities, but also live in a nice place, right? That's not super expensive. That's not super big, right? And that's the direction we're headed in, and, you know, continue to head in.
10: Yeah, I fought with listeners on that one when it came to that Pleasure project. I'm like, no, trust me, there is demand. People want to live there. We understand, you know, some of the area there, but like you said, the only way to get, let's say, that area better if I will put it that way, is getting people there, getting people living
15: there,
10: right?
15: Better. The only way to fix something is to fix something.
10: All right, last one here. Speaking of the downtown, MD Motivator 3-on-3 basketball tournament. I think it kicked off last night, right? Yeah. Tell us a little bit about that. You were down there. How's that going?
15: Yeah, once again, MD Motivator doing great things for the community, bringing in some real ballers and a whole bunch of kids down there. And, you know, he put this together in a heartbeat. It's something that he wanted to do. And I know he's got a lot of various partners down there that have helped out. So big shout out once again to MD Motivator for doing great things for our downtown and great things for our community. It is absolutely fantastic.
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12: -21 degrees in Windsor, Essex. A yellow heat warning is posted. Showers today, risk of a thunderstorm. A humidex of 35 Celsius. That's 95 Fahrenheit. I'm Paul McDonald, AM 800 News. Coming up, Unifor and Stellantis to open contract talks tomorrow and shining a light on the overdose crisis. But first, the province's Special Investigations Unit is investigating the circumstances around a fatal crash involving a Windsor police officer. Police say an officer attempted to pull over a vehicle near Seminole Street and St. Luke Road Sunday afternoon around 4. Police say the vehicle did not stop and collided with several vehicles a short distance away. One person was pronounced deceased. Seminole Street between Walker Road and Albert Road and St. Luke Road from Reginald Street to Metcalf Street were closed for 12 hours as police investigated, but the area has now reopened. The SIU has invoked its mandate and has taken over the investigation. A critical technology malfunction hit the 5 hospitals in the Erie St. Clair region early Saturday morning, affecting multiple systems. Transform Shared Service Organization says it has been working around the clock with the vendor who provided the affected platform and says approximately 80% of affected systems have been recovered and returned to service as of Sunday morning. Computer systems at Windsor Regional Hospital, Hotel Du Grace Healthcare, Erie Shores Healthcare, Chatham Kent Health Alliance, and Bluewater Health in Sarnia were impacted. Transform says the incident was not the result of a cyber attack. The company says the systems performed as designed by immediately detecting the issue and notifying Transform. The company says the hospitals have continued to provide care to patients using their contingency and downtime procedures. The union representing workers at General Motors says its members have voted overwhelmingly in favor of ratifying new contracts with the automaker. Unifor and GM had earlier agreed on tentative labor contracts for more than 4,600 auto workers in Ontario, and union members voted on them over the weekend. The union says the 3-year collective agreements increase wages for full-rate production members and skilled trades workers, as well as commit more than $1 billion in investments to Canadian GM facilities. Ongoing trade tensions between Canada and the U.S. are expected to cast a shadow over contract talks between Stellantis and

0: that our Windsor assembly plant needs more oxygen to ensure we're viable. And the fact that they're going off the Brampton assembly plant, or at least that's their intention, makes this really difficult. We do not want to lose Brampton.
1: Stewart says tariffs and cross-border trade uncertainty are adding another layer of complexity to negotiations. AM 800 News Time is 5:33. Showers today, risk of a thunderstorm with a warm high of 30. Two suspects are being sought for an assault in Windsor earlier this month. Police say a man was attacked from behind and fell to the ground as he left a business in the 3900 block of Seminole Street near Auburn Road August 7th. Investigators say the attackers continued to punch and kick the victim, who struck the curb and lost consciousness before the two suspects fled with his cell phone. Police say two suspects are both white, 25 to 30 years old, and about 6 feet tall. One suspect has brown hair and a mustache and was wearing a Detroit versus Everybody sweatshirt and a Blue Jays hat. The other suspect has a shaved head, full beard, and several arm tattoos, and was wearing a sleeveless shirt, shorts, and a red and white baseball hat. Police have released a surveillance photo and video as part of its investigation. Windsor Essex has one of the highest rate of opioid-related deaths among Ontario's largest cities. Medical Officer of Health Dr. Maddie Alouche calls it concerning as we mark International Overdose Awareness Day. He says hospital emergency department visits are higher this year compared with last year.
2: We also see a monthly EMS calls related to substance use in Windsor Essex have been twice compared to 2024-2025 average, which are alarming. So it shows us there are activities and there are substances that are circulating that are toxic.
1: The health unit reports there were 56 opioid-related deaths last year, 92 in 2024, and 127 in 2023. AM 800 News Time is 5:35. The forecast is next.
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1: From the AM 800 Weather Center, here's the latest forecast. We are under a yellow heat warning, mainly cloudy today. Showers, risk of a thunderstorm this afternoon. A high of 30, a humidex of 35. Clear tonight, but increasing clouds after midnight, a warm low of 22. Sunny for tomorrow with increasing clouds late morning. A 60% chance of showers in the afternoon with a risk of a thunderstorm. A high of 31, a humidex of 39. We're at 21 Celsius right now, that's 70 Fahrenheit, with the humidex more like 29 Celsius, 84 Fahrenheit. 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

0: Hour of Gardening every Saturday morning, 8 till 9. Sandy, hot weather coming up for Sunday, Monday, Tuesday. Does that change any plans for us to work in the yard?
1: Oh, you know, I think it will a bit. We've had, you know, sort of spotty rains here and there. I was actually at University of Windsor talking with some horticulturists yesterday as well, and we were just mentioning how some areas are very dry. Turf areas are, you know, suffering for lack of moisture. Some trees are going to a little bit of an earlier leaf drop. So again, for gardeners out there, if your land is dry, if you haven't had one of those spotty rains we've had, we might have to get some water on, especially early next week.
0: Okay, let's talk about grubs, because I've talked to a few people this week and they were putting down some grub control. Is this the time to do it?
1: Oh, that sounds good, because the timing is right. I did some both work digging and some exploratory digging this week, and the newest grubs, the quite small ones that have developed from the eggs from mostly Japanese beetles, they are developing, they're feeding, they're quite close to the top of the turf and even in gardens too. So this is a time for products like nematodes or the grub begone products. So get it on in the month of September is usually ideal, late August into September, but there, this ties in with moisture too. Those products need moisture, so moist soil, so moist turf, get the irrigation on or get the sprinkler out, and then apply the products, and then you water it in. And you have to keep it a bit moist afterwards, so unfortunately, the hot weather is tying in with the time for our grub control.
0: Yeah, and I don't see much rain in the forecast, a few 40% chances, but that doesn't mean too much, so now's the time to do it. Now, what if you're, one, okay, how do you know if you have grubs? Two, what if you've had grubs in the past, don't have them now?
1: Sure, and that's a great question as well, because just because you had grubs in the past doesn't mean you're going to have them again. Just because the neighbor has them doesn't mean you will or will not have them as well. So really, the very best way, and what's always recommended, is to do a little bit of test digging. So again, cut a little patch in your turf. I would say, you know, a 1 foot square, or even a little bit bigger than that, and just sort of scoop out that top bit of turf, flip it over, take a look in there, and see if you can find some grubs. This time of year, you don't have to go very deeply to find them. If you want to be most accurate, that's probably the way to do it. If you find one or two or three, it's fine. But if you're finding a mass of them, 8, 10, 12, 15, ugh, then you are...
0: You just gave me the chills.
1: I know. Isn't it terrible just even the thought of it? I can spot them right now, right? I can see them squirming. But, that is a sign you've got to get grub control on. Now, some people do take the preventative approach. They do put the nematodes or the grub-begone type product down every fall.
0: Just in case.
1: As a preventive. Now, the products are, nematodes are fairly inexpensive, but some of the other products is pretty expensive to do, but it's also very expensive to, buy some topsoil, buy some new grass seed, do some overseeding, replace areas, do some resodding. Those things cost a lot. So as a preventive, some people are doing that.
0: Makes sense. Sandy McDonald, horticulturist, joining us here on AM 800. I got 10 yards of beautiful topsoil delivered this week. You know what I'm doing, going with the big seed project. I failed Sandy so bad. I made things so much worse for my lawn in the spring. I don't know what I did wrong. Can you quickly, in 60 seconds, give us the steps? What we have to do to level things out and grow some grass?
1: Yeah, it's true. And again, if you did some weed control ahead of it, that's probably step one. It's a good idea. And again, leveling out, good idea as well, too. You can't use a roller to flatten things out. Get a little bit of that good topsoil down. This is a good time of year to do that. If you have hardly any turf there at all, you might even want to rough it up a bit, sort of with a hard rake, just so that when you put some of that topsoil down, it kind of settles, integrates into the hardened topsoil below, and we're going to get some grass seed down on that, lightly sort of rake that in. The best way to get the grass seed down into it is to actually water after you have that loose soil on top, and then the whole key afterwards is keep it moist. You might have to do it two or three times a day in this 30, 31 degree heat. You've got to have it moist so that grass seed is going to sprout. Don't worry so much about the fertilizer. Not as big a deal. We can always put fertilizer on 4-6 weeks into this. We've still got time for a late fall or winterizer type fertilizer, even with newly seeded areas.
0: You know, one of the things I think I did wrong, too much seed.
1: Oh, good point, too. If you really pack the seed on, it looks great. Wow, it's a week or 2 weeks. Look how dense that is. But they have to compete, and they're right in there, squeezed in side by side by side. And if it stays moist, some of them are going to probably get a fungal disease. Some of them are going to die out. The strongest will survive. So it's a waste of time, money, seed. So yeah, put a light layer down. If all things go fine, it's great. But again, we also have that opportunity in the spring to put a little bit more seed down in late April, early May, if we need to thicken up some of those lighter, thin spots.
0: All right. Good stuff as always. Sandy McDonald, horticulturist, joining us every Friday. And you can get a full hour tomorrow, your calls on gardening and landscaping right here on AM 800.
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13: Now the forecast from the AM 800 Weather Center. We are under a yellow heat warning. Cloudy for today. Showers. Risk of a thunderstorm this afternoon. The high of 30. A humidex of 35. Clear for tonight, but increasing clouds after midnight. The low of 22. Sunny tomorrow with increasing clouds late morning. 60% chance of showers in the afternoon. Risk of a thunderstorm with a high of 31. A humidex of 39.
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15: Dominion Boulevard will have lane restrictions in both directions between Northwood and the expressway for milling and paving work. Expect delays until Wednesday. Walker Road will have lane restrictions between Lenz and Grand Maris for road panel repairs. Access to all businesses will remain open. That's expected to last until October 24th. Ford Boulevard is closed between Reginald and Coronation for road, sewer, and water main reconstruction. The closure will reopen nightly. The work will take place through to the end of the year. And Droulard Road and Wyandotte Street East is closed to all traffic as crews repair the Via Rail Bridge over the road. Traffic on Droulard will be rerouted between Edna and Riverside, while motorists will be diverted on Wyandotte from Cadillac to Albert. Construction is expected to last until October 23rd. From the AM 800 Traffic Center, I'm Dustin Kaufman.
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16: With back to school season right around the corner, I mean, we are just over a week away from the kids going back. It's not just students who will end up with the Sunday scaries. 3 in 10 Canadian workers say back to school season raises their stress in the workplace. And we wanted to unpack this a little bit with Heather Haslam. She's the VP of Marketing for ADP Canada. Heather, good afternoon.
17: Oh,
16: I think we got you there with just a bit of a glip. Hello, Heather. How are you?
6: Wonderful. How are you doing?
16: Better than I deserve. Thank you for asking. So let's get right to the numbers on here. I mean, that's quite the stat that you opened up this report with, that, you know, 3 in 10 of us are stressed out at work specifically because of back to school season.
6: Yes, the ADP Canada Happiness at Work Index looks month over month at how workers in Canada are feeling about happiness and what are the factors that contribute to that. And so first and foremost, good news is that we're up from July across the country up to 6.9, as well as better than we were last year. But that point that you're touching on around this, what is it that's adding additional stress right now? The fact that 3 in 10, 30% of workers in Canada are saying that back to school season increases stress levels at work.
16: So I'm guessing that the stress for back to school season isn't that they're, you know, obviously it's not that they're going back to school, it's that they're kids. And if I had to venture a guess, I'm guessing it's the cost of the back to school that's the biggest stressor that people are bringing into their workplace.
6: That's one of them, Chris. There are a number of pressures that they highlighted. So yes, higher financial expenses at this time was part driving that at 18%. We also had just the fact that there are changes to daily routines as well as commutes. So that's not just, you know, heading back to school, but there are also extracurricular activities that jumped into play. So that changes to our routine is even larger than the financial risk. And the one that's coming out loud and clear is increased workloads and responsibilities. What we're seeing overall is that workers experience at home around back to school does impact their work environment.
16: So the increased workload isn't necessarily at work workload, it's just workload in general. Now you have things at home that you need to take care of and on top of things that you're doing at work, and it sounds like the work is where the one where, you know, that's where it's being taken out on almost.
6: Yeah, we often, we look every month at these secondary factors. So Chris, in addition to simply asking the question, how do you feel about your current roles and responsibilities, which is kind of the standard first half of it, mm-hmm. These secondary factors are asking questions around work-life balance and flexibility, compensation and benefits, recognition and support, and options for career advancement. What we have seen consistently is that work-life balance and flexibility is one of the strongest drivers of overall workplace happiness in the index. And so when you think about the stresses that when we're returning to school and these routine changes, you know, we really are tapping into that work-life balance. So flexibility is really also the most requested and for many employers the most accessible lever, right? So these things like adjusting start times or easing meeting schedules during that first week of September, right after Labor Day, allowing occasional remote days, you know, sometimes costs very little, but signals a great deal of the understanding of the change that we're going through right after Labor Day.
16: It's funny you should mention the flexibility portion, because yesterday we had on someone from Robert Half, a staffing firm that does like professional staffing, and they said the number of postings in Q2 of this year, so the second quarter of 2026, was about 80% fully at office, like fully on site, compared to before when it was more remote or maybe some sort of hybrid. Are workers asking for a more flexibility from their workplace? Do they want that as a either a perk or as a mainstay with their job?
6: What we do know is that work-life balance and flexibility is a priority. Now, what that looks like for different types of workers and each of us individually is very different. So flexibility for me comes in the context of I need to be able to pop out in the middle of the day to cheer my son on the side of the soccer pitch because mm-hmm. he's playing a game, you know, and that's different for somebody that doesn't have, you know, a 17-year-old that's very dedicated to soccer. Why I say that is because that hybrid work or how much time, you know, back to, you know, office mandates, it's really about tapping into what does flexibility and that balance look like for each individual on the team member. One of the things that we talk about consistently and that we see from those organizations that have high, really, really high engagement is the fact that when people check in regularly, when they allocate time and energy to understand what their specific team members need around flexibility and what work-life balance actually means to them, they're better able to support them. Because probably, Chris, your definition of what work-life balance is different from mine. And so those people that are not just reinforcing flexibility, right, like understanding what those needs are, and then making small scheduling adjustments, specifically to help manage the September transition, but those that actually pay attention to what not only team members need today, but what they might need tomorrow, really are the ones that win.
16: You mentioned communication and checking in. When you talk to employers, are they receptive to trying to be more flexible, like as a way to retain some of their workforce?
6: Yes, not just talent acquisition, but keeping your high potential and your really strong contributors engaged is critical. And employers, whether or not those are small business owners, you know, all the way up to multinationals based in the country, we are seeing the fact that there's appetite to really understand what that looks like. So, listening, you know, asking questions around what that means, as well as communicating proactively, right? Providing clarity of what is and is not available reduces uncertainty as well as stress. And so that idea that employers want this information is actually very encouraging, because we're never standing still. The workplace is always evolving, and those organizations that are tapping into what are the needs of their employees are the ones that will not just keep their high performers, but also bring in the best talent possible.
16: If you were advising an employee to, you know, maybe approach their employer and how to breach that conversation, what would you tell them? Like, how would you say, like, what is a good way to, you know, to broach that subject with either your boss or your manager or whatever you have?
6: So I think always first understanding what key priorities are important, right? When a specific employee, a specific individual knows what their key values are for the culture in the organization that they're looking for, when they know what they are, they're better to articulate them and then assess that against the job that they're in or the potential job that they're applying for. And in addition to that, then once you know it, being able to adequately understand that in the context of the environment. So communicating proactively, effectively, being clear about what the needs are, what are the, you know, absolutes around, let's say, flexibility, or the absolutes around recognition and support, or even career advancements, being able to articulate what those are, and then understanding, okay, how can I work towards that? When managers and people leaders, you know, sit down and actually know their teams are more trusted and known, and they're more apt to be willing to be vulnerable and set what those expectations are for them as the employee, and that better meets the needs of the employers when we're all on the same page.
16: I love that answer. Thank you very much for your time this afternoon, Heather, and good luck to your son in his soccer career. Hopefully, fingers crossed for a scholarship somewhere.
6: Oh, I'll take that. I'll definitely take that. Thank you so much, and good luck over the next couple weeks.
16: Absolutely. Thank you very much, Heather. That's Heather Haslam. She is the VP of Marketing for ADP Canada, with some tips if you do want to maybe approach your employer about a better work-life balance, or the fact that 3 in 10 Canadian workers say back-to-school season raises your stress. And it's not just, you know, once you get past that headline, like she was saying, it's a little bit deeper. It's the stresses from home, maybe carrying into the workplace, just a shift in routine. And we are almost in back-to-school season. We're at that point now where as a kid was getting put to bed a little bit earlier and earlier every single day leading up to you know, a week from Tuesday when it's back to school after Labor Day.
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13: -21 degrees in Windsor Essex, cloudy with showers today, risk of a thunderstorm. We're under a yellow heat warning with a humidex today of 35 Celsius, 95 Fahrenheit. I'm Paul McDonald, AM 800 News. Coming up, Stellantis and Unifor set to open contract talks and two suspects sought in assault. But first, one person is dead following a crash involving several vehicles in Windsor. It happened shortly after 4 Sunday afternoon near the intersection of Seminole Street and St. Luke Road. Police say an officer attempted a traffic stop, but the vehicle did not stop and collided with other vehicles a short distance away. Investigators say one person was pronounced deceased. Seminole Street between Walker Road and Albert Road and St. Luke Road from Reginald Street to Metcalf Street were closed for nearly 12 hours as part of an investigation, but reopened shortly after 4 this morning. The province's Special Investigations Unit has invoked its mandate and is now investigating the circumstances surrounding the crash. Work continues this morning to restore computer systems at 5 hospitals in the Erie St. Clair region after a critical technology malfunction early Saturday morning. Transform Shared Service Organization says multiple systems at Windsor Regional Hospital, Hotel Du Grace Healthcare, High Erie Shores Healthcare, Chatham Kent Health Alliance, and Bluewater Health in Sarnia were impacted. In a statement issued by Transform, the company says it's working with the vendor who provided the affected platform, and recovery efforts have been focused on restoring clinical systems as the highest priority. As of Sunday morning, about 80% of affected systems have been successfully recovered and returned to service. Transform says the critical technology malfunction was not the result of a cyber attack. The statement also says the hospitals have continued continue to provide care to patients using their contingency and downtime procedures. Contract ratified by more than 4,600 GM workers in four communities in Ontario. The agreements include 3% annual wage increases along with more than $1 billion in planned investment at Canadian GM facilities. That includes $144 million for next generation GMC Sierra heavy duty production in Oshawa and $215 million for a new transmission plant, at the St. Catharines plant. The CAMI plant in Ingersoll remains a sticking point with most workers still on indefinite layoff and Unifor vowing to keep pushing to bring production back. The head of Unifor Local 444 says ongoing trade tensions will add a layer of complexity to contract talks with Stellantis. The union and the automaker are set to open negotiations tomorrow in Toronto. James Stewart says the union cannot negotiate solutions to tariffs and cross-border trade uncertainty.
17: We are facing something we've never faced. And when I say that, in the past, when there was troubles and it was related to costs or whatever, we had the ability to bargain some relief for companies. In this case, we can't bargain relief to the trade war. We can't fix that. We're not at the table. We're not bargaining with the U.S. We're not the Canadian government or the Ontario government, whatever governments are involved.
13: Stewart says the union's key priorities include the future of the Brampton Assembly Plant, as well as securing the third shift at the Windsor Assembly Plant with long-term work and future product commitments. AM 800 News Time is 6:04. Cloudy with showers today. Risk of a thunderstorm. A warm high of 30. Police are appealing to the public for help to identify two suspects following an assault in Windsor. Investigators say a man was leaving a business in the 3900 block of Seminole Street near Auburn Road August 7th when he was attacked from behind. Police say he fell to the ground and two men continued to punch and kick him. He struck the curb and lost consciousness before the suspects took his cell phone and ran from the area. Injuries are described as non-life-threatening. Police have released a surveillance photo and video as part of the ongoing investigation. Voting gets underway today in by-elections in three federal ridings, including what could be a close race in rural Quebec. Richard Martel won a tight three-way race in 2025, beating the Liberal and Bloc Quebecois candidates by about 1,500 votes. A McGill University political science professor says if the Conservatives cannot hold on to that seat, it will add to the narrative that Pierre Poilievre's leadership is in trouble. Elections are also being held today in the Toronto riding of Beaches, East York, and in North Vancouver, Capilano. AM 800 News Time is 6:05. Let's get our first check of business for the new trading week.
20: Losses in the energy sector dragged down Canada's main stock index on Friday. Toronto's S&P TSX closed down 131 to 36,702. In New York, the Dow finished up 227 points and the Nasdaq gained 93. In Tokyo this morning, the Nikkei slipped by 93 points. The Hang Seng in Hong Kong dropped by 17. Our dollar is trading around 71.96 cents US. Unionized workers at General Motors have ratified new deals. Unifor says the three-year contracts boost wages and promise over $1 billion in investments in Canadian auto plants. Google Maps has renamed Lake Ontario to Lake America, but only for users in the United States. It comes after President Trump signed an order to rename the body of water amid trade tensions with Canada. And the Bank of Canada will face fresh tariff pressures when making its interest rate decision on Wednesday, though economists expect the central bank to hold rates steady at 2.25%. From the Canadian Press Business Desk, I'm Aaron Sousa.
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5: There we go. 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We're back. 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So we are under a yellow heat warning, man, for the last day of August. Mainly cloudy, 40% chance of rain early, and then some rain beginning this morning and this afternoon. I don't know, I guess just rain. Why even bother with the 40% chance when you're saying showers beginning this morning? Why do they write it like that, Steve?
23: It feels like it's that way for the next 3 days, too.
5: Right.
23: When there's humidity there, it's like, it could rain, but you'll see.
5: Yeah, right. I got a pile of dirt and grass seed to put down. Come on. Today's high 30 or 86. Tonight, clear down to 22 or 72. And then Tuesday, mainly sunny. Clouds increase late in the morning with a 60% chance of rain. Maybe a thunderstorm. 31 or 88. We're looking at 32 or 90 for Wednesday. Man, okay. That's why there's a heat warning, I guess. Bye. Right now, it's 21. That is 70 Fahrenheit.

7:40. It was beautiful weekend coming up, and let's talk gardening and landscaping. We are going to get some hot weather. Sandy McDonald, horticulturist, is joining us now, and we talk a full

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0: Good morning. Welcome to Monday, final week of summer vacation. Labor Day weekend ahead of us. Wow, what a time to be alive. I would imagine a lot of people out there this morning are taking this week off to enjoy the final week of summer vacation for the kids. I did talk to a few parents along the way this weekend who are very much ready for the kids to go back to school. They're ready, Steve.
1: Feels late this year, too. Late Labor Day. Like September 1st is tomorrow.
0: Yep, absolutely. I just want to play this whole album. Just Razor's Edge. Great album from AC/DC. All right, so what we're dealing with this week, if you are off, if you're working, it's even worse because we got that heat warning and some rain on the way, looks like today. So 30 today. With a humidex of 35, that's about 95. I think I kinked my neck banging my head to AC/DC. We got a chiropractor they recommend. How'd you hurt your neck? I was banging my head to Thunderstruck. Tomorrow, 31 and the humidex 39. I don't even know what that is in the conversion to Fahrenheit. Let me see real quick, because I know I'm to a certain point. That's 102, and then Wednesday we're looking at 32 or 90. So get ready for it. Lots of water, stay in the shade, all that stuff, you know, all the usual advice they always give you with that hot weather. And, yeah, enjoy the pool. Last day of August today. Crazy. So Meg's wedding. Saturday, Meg's wedding. It was outstanding. It was such a great wedding. It was a beautiful wedding. It was a great day. It did get a little bit cloudy when the ceremony took place. Ceremony wasn't until about 6 p.m. And this all took place at her parents' place in Essex. Like the far reaches of Essex. Driving there, Steve, I've never been this far into Essex.
1: You had to stay the night. Like it was just too far. Yeah. You were done.
0: Like, where's the Airbnb? Like, I can't believe this is still Essex. I feel like I'm in Harrow or Colchester or something. It might be on the border. I'll have to look it up on the map. But it was beautiful setting at her parents. They have a huge property. A massive tent was set up from a festival tent. And they got married on the back deck, which is a raised deck, way up in the air. Everybody was able to see that, and it was really a beautiful wedding, and I'm so glad they got the weather they did on Saturday compared to the weather we had yesterday. So that worked out nicely. It wasn't too hot, and the food was amazing. Licensed to Sear was the caterer. They have like this whole truck they bring and like make all the food in this trailer. And then it was buffet style. You like buffet style, plated, or family style, Steve?
1: I think I go the buffet because then I can make a couple rounds.
0: Right.
1: Family style, I feel the pressure of like, oh, I have to take a small portion at first, let everybody have some.
0: Right. I don't like family style's the worst. Everybody's got to pass it around, and then you got to find room on the table, and there's already this beautiful, you know, centerpiece, and everybody has too many glasses, and then the bread plate and the main plate. No, family style's the worst.
1: You always miss something with family style. It's like, there was the lasagna? How did I not see the lasagna?
0: Right, so buffet's the way to go, and the food was just amazing. So, yeah, it was great, and I did bring the megaphone, by the way. I did bring the megaphone. I used it
2: megaphone
0: once.
2: Megaphone I bring. And Lori and Phil, they requested I bring this for this announcement.
3: No swimming in the pond. I repeat, no swimming in the pond.
0: So, yeah, the megaphone did make an appearance in her. I wish I would have got it on tape, but her dad used it during the speech, too. He busted it out as well a few times, actually. It was very popular at the wedding. So, beautiful wedding. Meg looked like amazing, like right out of a magazine, like a wedding magazine. T-Bone Tyler, he looked so handsome, so dashing. A lot of the members of the team Canada Paralympic hockey team were there. A lot of listeners were there. It was great to meet all of you. And just a perfect wedding. It was just, the setting was amazing. You can go pick apples and pears as well. They give you a basket and you can go pick apples and pears. You can cut the sunflowers that they planted to bring home if you like. Like, it was just like, this is amazing. Like, Meg just pulled it off. And her parents, of course, and everybody else involved. The best story of the night was that for the first few months they were dating, Philly Phil, Meg's dad, what did he think it was? He didn't know Tyler's name. And Phil and Lori, Meg's parents, were driving one day, and he mentioned, you know, Kyle McPherson. Kyle who? Or he said something like, oh, you know, are Meg and Kyle going? Who's Kyle? Kyle McPherson, the guy she's dating. His name's Tyler McGregor. That was my favorite story of the night. Kyle McPherson. I don't know who he is, but he did not marry Meg, but it was a beautiful wedding. Very, very nice. 617, let's find out what's happening on the roads now as we check AM 800 traffic. Here's Dustin Kaufman.
4: Until Friday, there will be alternating lane closures on the expressway, both eastbound and westbound from Les Bronx to Banwell. Expect delays. Wyandotte Street East will have lane restrictions at the intersection with Valair Avenue for road panel work. Traffic from Valair will be restricted to right-hand turns only. That goes until Labor Day. Southbound Olette will have lane restrictions between Elliott and Erie Street for sidewalk, curb, and road repairs. That goes until the day after Labor Day. The intersection of Tecumseh and Jefferson Boulevard will have lane restrictions on the northeast corner for road and sidewalk repairs. That also goes until September 8th. From the AM 800 Traffic Center, I'm Dustin Kaufman.
0: All right, DC, thanks very much. We are going to get into some of the news with Paul McDonald and just a horrible story that took place yesterday. And the SIU has been called in to investigate this, a special investigations unit, because police were involved. We'll get to that story. And what's happening with the computers at the hospital? What's going on there? They've had some snafus. What's the latest with that and more as we roll on this Monday on AM 800?
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0: AM 800 and Mike Kaycook with you. Meg, of course, off now, a married woman. Paul,
19: how about that?
0: Oh, beautiful, beautiful wedding. And we're going to get some hot weather now moving in. 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So yellow heat warning is in effect. We are going to see some rain moving in this morning and ending this afternoon. A high of 30 or 86. Humidex will make it feel like 35 or 95. Tonight down to 22 or 72. And then tomorrow sunny, and the clouds will increase though later in the morning. 60% chance of rain. We sure you could use more rain. 31 or 88.
19: Did you get much in the TOL?
0: We got a little bit yesterday. Yeah, like, you know, it came down in just a very light rain for a few minutes. Nothing major.
19: My grass was calling more rain, more rain.
0: Come on, please. Right now, 21, 70 Fahrenheit.

0: Shally Shell on the line this morning. On line one, let's go to Shally Shell. Good morning.
1: Well, Michael.
0: Yes.
1: Listen, here's the deal. The megaphone.
0: Yeah.
1: It's a great gimmick, but, like, are you a fan of Jimmy Hart?
0: Oh, the mouth of the South.
1: The mouth of the South. So you're the mouth of Windsor.
0: Yes, that's me. That's what they call me.
1: Okay, can I do that for you?
0: Yeah.
1: Okay, I love it. And I love you, and I love the program.
0: Shally Shell, you are the man.
2: Oh,
0: thank you very much.
2: Yeah.
0: Always nice hearing from Shally Shell.
2: You gotta get those flamboyant coats, dress coats that Jimmy used to.
0: Skinny tie.
2: Yeah.
0: Yeah. Sunglasses all the time. Yeah, I did have the megaphone out on Saturday. It was requested by Meg's parents, and they used it too.
2: Nice.
0: Philly Phil, yeah, he used it for part of his speech. So yeah, beautiful wedding. Meg is now a married woman. And has the week off, of course. So we'll hold down the fort.
2: Okay, we'll try our best.
0: Yeah. Let's get into one on a serious note.
2: Yeah.
0: One person dead following a crash involving several vehicles in Windsor. What happened here?
2: Yeah, this is Windsor police reporting that around 4 yesterday afternoon, an officer tried to conduct a traffic stop in the area of Seminole Street, St. Luke Road. The vehicle did not stop. And a short distance away, crashed into several vehicles is how it's described by police. The video or at least some of the photos that are posted in social media, a lot of damage to vehicles at that scene. One person pronounced deceased. SIU, the Special Investigations Unit, has now taken over, has invoked its mandate. That's because a police officer was involved in this, as of right now.
0: And that means Windsor police will not be able to comment
2: on this,
0: right. Correct?
2: That's right. SIU takes over the investigation. They were on scene. That area was closed for the better part of 12 hours. But it has now reopened. I spoke with police shortly after 4 this morning. They said all police vehicles out of that area, so that area now open to traffic. But that's where we're at right now. It'll be up to the SIU now to give us information going forward. But they no doubt will have assigned a number of investigators to the case to really look at the circumstances of what happened here.
0: Yeah, a horrible story. And this, what a wild weekend it was. This follows up after a 32-year-old man was arrested for dangerous driving on the Ambassador Bridge on Friday.
2: Yeah, that happened Friday afternoon. I was listening to Chris Byrne on The Shift on Friday afternoon. A lot of there were all kinds of people texting and calling in about traffic at a standstill on the Ambassador Bridge. Yes, we have one person that has been a 32-year-old man. Let me just check the notes.
0: Yeah.
2: A 32-year-old man, from according to police, became combative when officers attempted to speak with him, then sped away in his vehicle. He tried to evade, basically, CBSA, didn't want to stop, at least according to authorities.
0: Must have been in a hurry.
2: The vehicle later crashed into several barriers, flipped over. The suspect fled on foot. And I don't know if you saw it on social media. I don't know if that was the same guy, but basically in his stocking feet.
0: Yeah, running.
2: Running, and it looked like back across the bridge to the other
0: side. And then back near the customs, his car was literally flipped over.
2: It was on its
0: roof.
2: Yeah.
0: It was crazy.
2: Yeah.
0: Unreal. This guy's running.
2: Traffic chaos at the Ambassador Bridge, and it didn't clear for a couple of hours. But
0: I kind of
2: was listening to this unfold, like I say, on The Shift with Chris Byrne, and the people call. Thank God. Love our callers. Love our listeners because they keep us informed as to what's going on there. Listening to this kind of all unfold through social media as well was interesting to follow.
0: Crazy, crazy stuff. Yeah, if you see the video, maybe if we get a chance, we can share it from the website. But yeah, it was insane. And the other story was that took place late last week and continues at least as of yesterday morning. The last update we got is the computers over at Windsor Regional Hospital.
2: Now, not just Windsor Regional. It's the 5 that are in the Erie St. Clair region.
0: Okay.
2: So it's also Hotel de Grace, Also, Erie Shores Healthcare, Chatham Kent Health Alliance, also up in Sarnia, Blue Water Health. This was what they're describing. This comes from Transform Shared Service Organization, calling it a critical technology malfunction hitting all five hospitals, affecting multiple systems. As of yesterday morning, now Transform is working with the vendor who is part of that, affected platform. They have been working around the clock. 80%, as of yesterday morning, 80% of the systems have been restored. We will get an update at some point, I'm expecting today, from Transform as to where they're at. They're saying, hey, this is not the result of a cyber attack.
0: Okay, well, that's good.
2: Because
0: that's the first place you go, right?
2: Sure you do, because the five hospitals were hit by a cyber attack, a few years back.
0: Yeah.
2: Right?
0: And we see different organizations, it seems like it's
2: Children's
0: just going
2: Aid
0: on.
2: Society right
0: most
2: now.
0: Most recently, right? They're dealing with it right now.
2: But they're
0: now,
2: saying, so. No, this is not part of a cyber attack.
0: Okay. All right. Paul's up with the rest of the news coming up in just a few minutes. When we come back, Dan Riskin is off this week. He's enjoying some vacation, but there was more drama, more... I don't know, kind of viral moments with Lake Ontario and the whole name snafu. And did Google Maps, did they fold, did they cave, and are they using the name Lake America? We'll get to that next on AM 800.
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2: -21 degrees in Windsor, Essex. We're under a yellow heat warning. Cloudy with showers. Risk of a thunderstorm today with a high of 30, 86 Fahrenheit. I'm Paul McDonald, AM 800 News. Coming up, critical technology malfunction at the region's five hospitals and contract ratified at General Motors. But first, the province's Special Investigations Unit is investigating the circumstances around a fatal crash involving a Windsor police officer. Police say an officer attempted to pull over a vehicle near Seminole Street and St. Luke Road Sunday afternoon around 4. Police say the vehicle did not stop and collided with several vehicles a short distance away. One person was pronounced deceased. Seminole Street between Walker Road and Albert Road and St. Luke Road from Reginald Street to Metcalf Street were closed for 12 hours as police investigated, but the area is now reopened. The SIU has invoked its mandate and has taken over the investigation. A critical technology malfunction hitting the five hospitals in the Erie St. Clair region early Saturday morning, affecting multiple systems. Transform Shared Service Organization says it has been working around the clock with the vendor who provided the affected platform and says approximately 80% of affected systems have been recovered and returned to service as of Sunday morning. Computer systems at Windsor Regional Hospital, Hotel de Grace Healthcare, Erie Shores Healthcare, Chatham Kent Health Alliance, and Blue Water Health in Sarnia were impacted. Transform says the incident was not the result of a cyber attack. The company says the systems performed as designed by immediately detecting the issue and notifying Transform. The company says the hospitals have continued to provide care to patients using their contingency and downtime procedures. The union representing workers at General Motors says its members have voted overwhelmingly in favor of ratifying new contracts with the automaker.
15: Unifor and General Motors agreed on 10
5: competitive labor contracts for more than 4,600 auto workers in Ontario, and union members voted on them over the weekend. The union says in a news release that the three-year collective agreements increase wages for full-rate production members to $50.20 per hour and skilled trade workers to $62.71 an hour during the life of the contracts. It says members in Oshawa, St. Catharines, and Woodstock voted 80.5% in favor, while members in Ingersoll voted 96.5% in support. John Kennedy, The Canadian Press.
2: AMA Hedberg News Time is 6:33, mainly cloudy and very warm today. Showers, risk of a thunderstorm with a high of 30. Unifor will open contract talks with Stellantis in Toronto tomorrow. The head of Local 444, which represents workers in the Windsor area, James Stewart, says the union's priorities include matching gains achieved at Ford and General Motors while securing long-term work and future product commitments for the more than 6,000 workers at Windsor Assembly.
8: Windsor Assembly plant, making sure that we're locking in things to secure that third shift, to make sure the third shift is fully utilized and running at its best potential.
2: Stewart says the potential sale of the Brampton Assembly plant is also a key issue.

0: the most impacted areas in Ontario when it comes to opioid deaths. There were 127 in 2023, 92 in 2024, and 56 last year.
1: This is concerning, but the good part of the story is that since 2024, the rate of death has been reduced constantly in our region. But still, we are at the top of most impacted area.
0: Dr. Mehdi Alou says the aim of the day is to highlight the ongoing urgency of the toxic drug and overdose crisis, reducing stigma and promoting life-saving prevention. And Hydro One is apologizing after its outage map mistakenly identified Lake Ontario as Lake America. The utility says the problem came from a third-party mapping service and that it's working with its vendor to restore the proper name as quickly as possible. The error comes after U.S. President Donald Trump signed an executive order renaming the Great Lake, although Ontario Premier Doug Ford says Canadians will continue calling it Lake Ontario. AM 800 News, time is 6:35. Let's get a check of business now. The Bank of Canada will be grappling with new tariffs as it decides where to take its benchmark interest rate later this week. Fresh data suggests Canada's economy grew at a rapid pace in the second quarter, but many economists expect that momentum to fade as the trade war with the United States re-escalates. Tony Stilo of Oxford Economics says the tariffs themselves will not sink the economy.
2: What's happening with these latest tariffs is going to slow the economy. It's not going to cause a recession. But there's uncertainty. You can see President Trump's threat now for 50% tariffs on autos. And so we don't know where it's going to go. And the bank's going to be watching all that.
0: Stilo says he expects the Bank of Canada will remain on hold Wednesday as it waits to see how the new tariffs affect inflation and the economy. And that's business on AM 800.
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11: Good morning. Welcome to Monday. Hope you had a great weekend. And we are going to get some hot weather starting today. We are under a yellow heat warning that has been issued from Environment Canada. And mainly cloudy today. We're going to see some rain beginning this morning, ending this afternoon, a high of 30 or 86. Humidex will make it feel like 35 or 95 tonight. Clear skies, 22 or 72. Tomorrow morning starts off sunny, but then clouds later in the morning. And a 60% chance of rain. Another one, 31 or 88. 39 is the Humidex, or 102. And then Wednesday, again, a high of 32. So I guess, you know, if you're last week, summer vacation for the kids, you're off, and you got a pool or a friend with a pool, then, you know, go nuts. Go crazy, folks, as Joe Buck once said. Jack Buck, the dad. If you got that reference, you're a big baseball fan. Right now, it's 21. That is 70 Fahrenheit.

0: science and technology specialist. He is on vacation as well this week. He'll be back with us next, I think probably Tuesday, because Monday is the Labor Day holiday. Got the long weekend coming up. That is Blue Rodeo. And, you talk about, like, there's certain bands, like, we all know, like, Canadian artists, like, it's amazing the size of our country and how many very successful popular bands we have. Rush was just in town in Detroit last week and, you know, internationally successful. But then you get the Canadian bands. Like, people in the United States or anywhere else, I don't think they knew Blue Rodeo, right? Like, there are a quintessential popular Canadian band. That was their song. Is that a real song, Steve? Like, they didn't just make this now, right?
1: No, yeah, this Hasn't Hit Me Yet is one of their biggest tunes, but a small mention of Lake Ontario. And they were performing this weekend.
0: Okay, let's hear it. So they performed Lake Ontario, the anthem, this weekend.

0: crowd reaction gave me chills.
1: Well, so they were right on the edge of the lake, too. They were at the beachfront in Toronto, playing live and all that. And this is long-standing concert, but the fans went wild with that mention of Lake Ontario.
0: I guess. Wow, that's awesome. That's really cool. So there you go. Everybody, you know, it is the whole thing. You know, the elbows up, Canada strong and all that stuff. And that's just part of it. And I feel like it's gone to another level now with the tariff nonsense that's taken place. You know, we kind of had this last year when Trump first came in and started putting tariffs on people. And then it started again. It was like round two with the Gordie Howe bridge drama and the unfortunate kind of very diluted opening of the bridge under the cloud, the orange cloud of Trump. And now that goes into the new tariffs. Then it goes into the Lake Ontario nonsense. So, you know, it's like, I don't know. I think we've gone DEFCON 5, I think, like on our battle with the U.S. and our pride in our nation. And over the weekend, there was a few different things that took place. One was Doug Ford trying to send a message to Donald Trump, the White House, and the entire world. He unveiled this new Lake Ontario sign on Saturday afternoon, and his appearance came as the tensions grew, and he said, you know, we're going to reinforce what the proper name is for Lake Ontario. Here's some of what Dougie had to say at the unveiling.
2: I'm here on the shores of beautiful Lake Ontario, a crown jewel of our province and our country. You may have heard that President Trump is trying to rename this lake, all because he doesn't like Ontario and Canada standing up for ourselves. But let's be serious. Long before President Trump, this lake was called Lake Ontario. And long after President Trump is gone, it will still be called Lake Ontario. But just in case President Trump or anyone else forgets, we've set up this sign to remind them it's Lake Ontario now and forever.
0: There you go. Dougie laying the smack at Lake Ontario, putting up that big, beautiful sign. And it seems like to me, and we've talked about this before, Carney's playing good cop. Dougie is his bad cop. So Dougie can go on and say what he wants and rip on Trump, and then Carney shows the decorum and plays nice and all that. And that's their characters anyway. That's kind of their personalities anyway, so it really does work. And Doug Ford is the one that has been making the rounds on American media throughout all of this. You see Doug everywhere, and here he was on ABC on the weekend.
3: It's absolutely backwards. It was like something out of Saturday Night Live when he signed a document saying change to Lake America. It's no one's going to call it Lake of America.
0: Okay, just Donald Trump with his Sharpie and his intelligence or whatever. Now, Google Maps implementation, they have rolled out updates to reflect the U.S. geographic names information system that's called the GNIS. Never heard of that. Users looking at Google Maps from the U.S., if your IP address is in the U.S., will now see Lake America. Canadian users will continue to see Lake Ontario, and international users outside of both nations see both names.
1: You know who's funny this weekend? The MapQuest Twitter page and social handle was all over.
0: Right.
1: We're keeping it Lake Ontario. If you're upset with this, you can always come and use MapQuest. It's like, I haven't used MapQuest in years.
0: MapQuest, that's still a thing? Let me get my TomTom out. You know, so, but there was people I saw on some pages on Facebook and Reddit and stuff on the weekend. They're like, okay, what's the best alternative to Google Maps? I'm out. I hate Google now. But I mean, can you blame Google? They're just doing the proper thing. Like, it is legal. It's crazy, but it's legal for Donald Trump to do this. We heard that clip from Vashi Kapelos last week that, yes, he is allowed to do this. And it does keep both names. But I love it that a lot of American politicians over the weekend as well, and just prior to the weekend, we're making proclamations in their different towns really surrounding Lake Ontario that, you know, this, our city is still going to call it Lake Ontario. We're keeping the signs that say Lake Ontario because this is just going to be temporary nonsense. Like once he's out, hopefully that we have a normal president with some decorum and some actually intelligence for real who says, you know, undoes a lot of this stuff that we're seeing over the course of the last couple of years. And we still got 2 years to go. Steve, we're not even halfway through.
1: It's going to be a long, well, I am optimistic about this November. I do think that the Congress and the Senate could put some clamps on some of this craziness.
0: I hope so, but like nothing goes through, it seems like anyway. I never hear about Congress voting on any of this.
1: Well, didn't they shut down some of the initial tariffs and then he just went to an even older law to use some
0: right.
1: of it?
0: Right. I read about that on the weekend. He's using laws from the Great Depression to put tariffs on us and some of the initial tariffs that he did worldwide that certain companies sued and won. And that's why a lot of the tariffs were had to be paid back. Remember, they were sending tariff money all back to these companies and stuff like that. And hopefully, maybe somehow this will happen again. This will be the same. Some companies will get together and do some kind of lawsuit to stop this nonsense. I don't know. I haven't heard about one as of yet.
1: You're starting to see some of the positioning for the midterms, though. That whole Venezuela oil deal. The
0: right.
1: more you read into that this weekend, that the States has signed some long-term commitment with Venezuela to get oil. It's like, yeah, but it's not actually going to happen for 30 years.
0: Well,
1: but it's
0: right.
1: all positioning for this November.
0: Yeah, there's no infrastructure set up. And, you know, from what I understand, what I've read, Trump tried to get some of the big oil companies involved to invest in this. And they're like, no. It's going to cost billions, and you want us to sell it at cost?
1: And this has happened before where they've tried to get oil from different parts of South America, and then the governments in South America will backtrack on that. So
0: right.
1: just because he's kind of stepped in and is playing world police, these companies don't have any faith in it.
0: No. No. I am so disappointed thinking about all of this, and I was thinking about it on the weekend, that the cries and the revolts against what's happening in the U.S. are not what they should be for people who say they're not happy with Trump. Like, there should be mass protests in front of the Lincoln Memorial and his green dyed or green algae pool and in front of the White House. There should be masses of people put together for a protest.
4: Nasty.
0: Like, it's, I don't know, like there's pushback, but it's not very loud. So maybe this is what America wants. They voted him in twice.
4: You're either crooked or you're stupid.
0: And there you go. Or both. Okay. Any thoughts on this? Let us know on the Lake Ontario thing. So yeah, Google Maps has now renamed it for U.S. users and international users. But a lot of the provincial sites we use, they were showing Lake America, and that was a big snafu. They had tech people working on this all weekend, apparently, because it was showing up on provincial websites. And they're like, oh, man.
1: Well, and that goes to all of this kind of provincial push for data centers here in Ontario and that. Because we use so much American servers, these websites are all hooked up through U.S. computing.
0: Right.
1: So there is that call for, do we need some online sovereignty? And that kind of was one of the things that broke down trade talks a couple weeks ago.
0: Mm-hmm. Yeah, absolutely. A lot of changes are going to be taking place.
4: Everything's computer.
0: So, all right, 6:49. Let's find out what's happening on the roads now as we check AM 800 traffic. And here is Dustin Kaufman.
5: Dominion Boulevard will have lane restrictions in both directions between Northwood and the expressway for milling and paving work. Expect delays until Wednesday. Walker Road will have lane restrictions between Lenz and Grand Maris for road panel repairs. Access to all businesses will remain open. That's expected to last until October 24th. Ford Boulevard is closed between Reginald and Coronation for road, sewer, and water main reconstruction. The closure will reopen nightly. The work will take place through to the end of the year. And Droulard Road and Wyandotte Street East is closed to all traffic as crews repair the Via Rail Bridge over the road. Traffic on Droulard will be rerouted between Edna and Riverside, while motorists will be diverted on Wyandotte from Cadillac to Albert. Construction is expected to last until October 23rd. From the AM 800 Traffic Center, I'm Dustin Kaufman.
0: By the way, I forgot to do gas prices last half hour. We're up to 183 now. 183 for regular this morning. It looks like it's going to be about the same for tomorrow as well. And there was another new attack by the United States against Iran in the war that, I don't know, was done a long time ago, but apparently still going on. I don't know. When we come back, we're going to bring you our history segment, way back Windsor Essex, including Windsor's connection to a very historic First World War battalion. This is an interesting story I had never heard before. That's next.
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0: Hey, it's Mike Kaycook from AM 800, and we're here with Paul Boyko, owner and optician at Visions of Canada. 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

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And yellow heat warning in effect for the next several days, it looks like. We're going to see rain beginning this morning, ending this afternoon, a high of 30 or 86. Low of 22 or 72 tonight, and then sunny tomorrow morning with clouds rolling in as the morning goes on. Another 60% chance of rain, 31 or 88, Humidex 39 or 102. Just get out of here. Right now it's 21 or 70.

0: time for Way Back Windsor Essex here on AM 800. And it was on this date in 1916, recruiting for Canada's historic number 2 construction battalion expanded into Quebec, into Ontario and Western Canada. And the unit had been authorized just weeks earlier. It became Canada's first and only all-black battalion-sized military formation, a segregated, non-combatant unit created during the First World War. And its formation came after many black Canadians who volunteered for military service had been rejected because of racism. Windsor played a direct role from September of 1916 through March of 1917. A number 2 construction battalion detachment operated here, processing recruits from Ontario and Western Canada. And then more than 600 men were eventually accepted into the battalion. Overseas, they supported the Canadian Forestry Corps in France, helping with vital lumber operations, maintaining roads, building a logging railway, and moving timber needed for trenches, railways, and other wartime construction. So their work was not combat duty, but it was essential, and their service came in the face of discrimination at home and overseas. So remembering a local connection to the black Canadians who insisted on serving their country. That's Way Back Windsor Essex for today. You can go back and listen to prior segments, including the history of the name Lake Ontario from last week. Just go to your podcast app and search Mornings with Mike and Meg.
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16: It's 7 o'clock. 21 degrees in Windsor, Essex. A yellow heat warning is posted. Showers today, risk of a thunderstorm with a humidex of 35 Celsius, 95 Fahrenheit. I'm Paul McDonald, AM 800 News. 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Home comfort done differently since 1959. Coming up, Unifor and Stellantis open contract talks tomorrow and shining a light on the overdose crisis. But first, one person is dead following a crash involving several vehicles in Windsor. It happened shortly after 4 Sunday afternoon near the intersection of Seminole Street and St. Luke Road. Police say an officer attempted a traffic stop, but the vehicle did not stop and collided with other vehicles a short distance away. Investigators say one person was pronounced deceased. Seminole Street between Walker Road and Albert Road and St. Luke Road from Reginald Street to Metcalf Street were closed for several hours as part of the investigation, but reopened around 4 this morning. The province's Special Investigations Unit has invoked its mandate and is now investigating the circumstances surrounding the crash. Work continues this morning to restore computer systems at 5 hospitals in the Erie St. Clair region after a critical technology malfunction early Saturday morning. Transform Shared Service Organization says multiple systems at Windsor Regional Hospital, Hotel Du Grace Healthcare, Erie Shores Healthcare, Chatham Kent Health Alliance, and Blue Water Health in Sarnia were impacted. In a statement issued by Transform, the company says it's working with the vendor who provided the affected platform, and recovery efforts have been focused on restoring clinical systems as the highest priority. As of Sunday morning, about 80% of affected systems have been successfully recovered and returned to service. Transform says the critical technology malfunction was not the result of a cyber attack. The statement also says the hospitals have continued to provide care to patients using their contingency and downtime procedures. The union representing workers at General Motors says its members have voted overwhelmingly in favor of ratifying new contracts with the automaker. Unifor and GM had earlier agreed on a tentative contract for more than 4,600 auto workers in Ontario, and union members voted on them over the weekend. The union says the 3-year collective agreement increases wages for full-rate production members and skilled trades workers, as well as commits more than $1 billion in investments to Canadian GM facilities. Ongoing trade tensions between Canada and the U.S. are expected to cast a shadow over contract talks between Stellantis and Unifor. Negotiations open tomorrow in Toronto after contracts were reached with Ford and GM. James Stewart is the head of Unifor Local 444, which represents 6,000 workers at the Windsor Assembly Plant.
17: Stellantis has some challenges, and one of them being that our Windsor Assembly Plant needs more oxygen to ensure we're viable, and the fact that they're going off the Brampton Assembly Plant, or at least that's their intention, makes this really difficult. We do not want to lose Brampton.
16: Stewart says tariffs and cross-border trade uncertainty are adding another layer of complexity to negotiations. AM 800 News time is 7:04. Showers today, risk of a thunderstorm with a warm high of 30. Police are appealing to the public for help to identify 2 suspects following an assault in Windsor. Investigators say a man was leaving a business in the 3900 block of Seminole Street near Auburn Road August 7th when he was attacked from behind. Police say he fell to the ground and 2 men continued to punch and kick him. He struck the curb and lost consciousness before the suspects took his cell phone and ran from the area. Injuries are described as non-life threatening. Police have released a surveillance photo and video as part of the investigation, and they're now posted at am800cklw.com. Windsor Essex has one of the highest rate of opioid-related deaths among Ontario's largest cities. Medical Officer of Health Dr. Mehdi Alouche calls it concerning as we mark International Overdose Awareness Day. He says hospital emergency department visits are higher this year compared with last year.
18: We also see a monthly EMS calls related to substance use in Windsor Essex have been twice compared to 2024-2025 average, which are alarming. So it shows us there are activities, and there are substances that are circulating that are toxic.
16: The Health Unit reports there were 56 opioid-related deaths last year, 92 in 2024, and 127 in 2023. The AM800 News poll question, are you concerned about Canada's sovereignty given the ongoing threats and insults from U.S. President Donald Trump? Let us know at AM800CKLW.com. On Friday, we asked if the ongoing dispute between Canada and the U.S. will permanently alter cross-border trade. Of more than 1,800 responses, 83% say yes. AM800 News time is 7:06. Let's update the markets now, brought to you by Gus Revenberg GMC, a member of the Revenberg Automotive family, Tecumseh Road East at Forest Glade Drive.
19: Losses in the energy sector dragged down Canada's main stock index on Friday. Toronto's S&P TSX closed down 131 to 36,702. In New York, the Dow finished up 227 points and the Nasdaq gained 93. In Tokyo this morning, the Nikkei slipped by 93 points. The Hang Seng in Hong Kong dropped by 17. Our dollar is trading around 71.96 cents U.S. Unionized workers at General Motors have ratified new deals. Unifor says the three-year contracts boost wages and promise over $1 billion in investments in Canadian auto plants. Google Maps has renamed Lake Ontario to Lake America, but only for users in the United States. It comes after President Trump signed an order to rename the body of water amid trade tensions with Canada. And the Bank of Canada will face fresh tariff pressures when making its interest rate decision on Wednesday, though economists expect the central bank to hold rates steady at 2.25%. From the Canadian Press Business Desk, I'm Aaron Sousa.
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0: Good morning. Welcome to Monday, everyone, as we are nicely underway on this on the start of the week. Last week is summer vacation. A lot of parents are like, thank God. I can't wait for the kids to get back to school. Yellow heat warning for this week, so a lot of time in the pool, hopefully. Mainly cloudy today. Some rain beginning this morning, ending this afternoon, and a high of 30 or 86. Tonight down to 22 or 72. Another hot day tomorrow, sunny with clouds increasing late in the morning. 60% chance of rain in the afternoon, a high of 31 or 88. Humidex tomorrow will make it feel like 39 or 102. Eesh. Right now it's cloudy, 21, 70 Fahrenheit.
26: No more, Mr. Nice.
0: Go, the legendary Alice Cooper. And all this week, we have a chance for you to go see Alice Cooper, the Rock and Roll Hall of Famer, returning to the Coliseum stage at Caesars Windsor, coming up on November the 6th. And we want you to be there. So go to AM800CKLW.com. Today's keyword is Cooper. Cooper, the keyword of the day for your chance to win tickets to go see Alice Cooper. And should be a good one. Alice's Attic Tour. Ooh, that's cool. And we'll do that all week here on AM 800. And another thing we'll be watching starting a little bit later on this week is the talks that will take part between Stellantis and Unifor. They will kick off, as you're hearing with Paul McDonald this morning on AM 800 News. They'll kick off tomorrow in Toronto and in a time where it's like, I don't know what it is, but it just seems like all the time there's like huge drama surrounding these talks. There's always something going on. Maybe now more than ever, it's going to take a lot of work by the bargaining committee. Joining us this morning is president of Unifor Local 444, James Stewart. And, James, will you be heading up to Toronto for the talks?
17: Yeah, Mike, I'm in Toronto. I've been up here since pretty much the end of June. I was part of the Ford bargaining and the General Motors bargaining, and including the ratifications over the last couple of days. So I'm up here now, and the rest of the bargaining committee is making their up their way to Toronto right now.
0: Yeah, we should mention that unionized workers from GM have voted to ratify their new agreement with the automaker, a three-year deal with increased wages, full-rate production members to more than $50 an hour, and some new investment in Canada. Will that be something similar? Will that set some kind of pattern for the Stellantis deal?
17: Well, that's the goal. The pattern is, you know, the economic package. That's the wages, the benefits, the pensions, all the things that are important to our members. But, you know, the other piece to it is investment and job security. We know we have a serious issue with the Brampton Assembly Plant. The company has told us and kept to the idea that they are interested in selling that plant through the course of these negotiations, and that's a problem for us. We need to make sure that we're solidifying the current volumes at Windsor Assembly Plant to sustain a third shift and make sure we have the next generation of vehicles. That goes the same with the Etobicoke Casting Plant. And those are the pieces, you know, although I don't think the pattern is going to be easy for Stellantis, the other pieces are going to be a very difficult part of this bargaining.
0: James Stewart, Local 444, joining us. That Brampton Assembly plant and the deal that you had, when there is a promise to put a product or add a shift or whatever it might be into a plant like Brampton or Windsor Assembly Plant, whatever it is, and the company goes back on it after making an agreement with the union, what is the course of action in that case?
17: Well, there's two parts to it. First, it was, you know, the loans, et cetera, and the support from the government, both federally and provincially. So that's one piece. And the next piece is when they break the contract, we have a grievance procedure. And we did file a grievance, and we're working through that, and we're hoping to resolve that. But part of that resolve, as far as from our perspective, is that plant stays open. I'm not sure if we're going to see an announcement of a vehicle, but anything we can do to make sure that plan's viable, to get through what we're going through. The facts are, we've never seen, and you know this, Mike, I listen to you regularly, the attack we're facing from the United States administration on tariffs and trade, specifically targeting auto. They don't want us building cars in this country, and we have to do everything we can to make sure we're viable whenever this administration changes its direction.
0: How much of it is rhetoric from Trump, James? Like, because this system, this, like, you know, the whole system that we have and built upon since the auto pact and, you know, parts going across the border back and forth, and the know-how we have in this country, the skilled workforce that we have in this country, the plants that are already set up, how realistic that we could lose the auto industry? Because it seems like it's so ingrained, there's so much investment in the system that we have now, that it would take, like, it seems like it would take a decade if they really wanted to do that.
17: Well, you know, my job is to bargain and instill hope in our members. But we'd be foolish if we didn't take what he says to be serious.
0: Right.
17: You know, if we just, you know, played it off like, oh, it's rhetoric, don't worry about it. We have to plan and bargain for the very worst. I can say this. People think Donald Trump is stupid. I don't think he's stupid at all. He might be delusional. He might have some real problems in the way he deals with things. But the man isn't stupid. And I think when he says he wants to take our auto industry, I think he means it. And the facts are, it's all going to depend on whatever trade agreements we come to with our United States partners. If the tariffs are high, the industry is going to die fast. If the tariffs are low, the industry is still going to die just at a slower pace. Any tariff is going to be a problem on autos for our country. No company in the long term is going to invest and pay extra money unnecessarily. They're not going to do it.
0: Right. What are you hearing from people maybe connections in the government at where we are right now with dealing with this? Is it just really what we're hearing, that we're at a standstill apparently with the talks with the U.S.?
4: I think the back channels, they always try and keep, some line of communication open. Right now, I certainly can say that, the talks are almost non-existent, at least in the short term. Obviously, we need a little bit of a cooling down period, but I've seen some of the criticism. I can tell you, I prefer a government walk away from signing a bad deal than signing a bad deal and we're stuck with it for a long term and we're going to have some hardships. But things are happening in the States. There is a change, even internally with the GOP, you can see a change to some of what they're saying, even with the UAW a little bit. And I'm not, the relationship there is a little bit tough right now as well. But
0: didn't they come out to say, like, figure this out, we need the system the way it is, we need Canada, we need the auto industry in Canada?
4: I think what the UAW has said is they're opposed to the escalation of trade, meaning
0: okay. They're
4: okay with the 25%, but going to 50 is crazy. and the 25% is still a problem. And the UAW, from my perspective, should say, we know Canada's not the problem. We know that's not what we're losing jobs to. We're losing to other jurisdictions, not Canada. But they won't say that. It wouldn't be a popular thing for them to say. We're not the enemy to the United States auto industry. Canada is not. We're good wages. We're good benefits. We're not a cheap jurisdiction where you lose jobs to.
0: Right. James Stewart, Unifor 444. Thanks for the info. I'm sure we'll be bugging you a few times as talks continue. Good luck, and let's hope we can figure this all out eventually.
4: Thanks, Mike. We'll talk to you soon.
0: All right, take care. James Stewart, Unifor Local 444. What are you looking for as a Stellantis worker? Is there something that's on top of your list that you've said to your union that this is most important to me at this point? Like, to the city, this is huge, right? Trying to find a deal. I was very encouraged what General Motors did. Now, whether they hold to that investment, because part of their deal includes more than a $1 billion in planned investment at Canadian GM facilities, which that number sounds big, right? $1 billion. But when you talk about like retooling a plant or whatever it is, like how much is that really? Is that like new toilets at the plant? Somewhere, you know what I mean? Like a billion is not what it used to be, Steve.
5: Well, it's like James saying, these timelines work in 7 to 10 years. Like, this is long-term planning, and these last 12, 18 months have been tough to long-term plan.
0: Right. Let's hope this is figured out somehow. We need pushback. We need pushback from the American politicians, including the Republicans who are being hurt by this, and hopefully the midterms change stuff. I am very highly doubtful that the midterms are going to change all that much. He doesn't care what anybody says anyway. Unless you could somehow throw him in jail and impeach him and get him out of office. That would be nice. 7:18, let's find out what's happening in the roads now as we check AM 800 traffic. Here's Dustin Kaufman.
6: Until Friday, there will be alternating lane closures on the expressway, both eastbound and westbound from Les Bronx to Banwell. Expect delays. Wyandotte Street East will have lane restrictions at the intersection with Valair Avenue for road panel work. Traffic from Valair will be restricted to right-hand turns only. That goes until Labor Day. Southbound Olette will have lane restrictions between Elliott and Erie Street for sidewalk, curb, and road repairs. That goes until the day after Labor Day. The intersection of Tecumseh and Jefferson Boulevard will have lane restrictions on the northeast corner for road and sidewalk repairs. That also goes until September 8th. From the AM 800 Traffic Center, I'm Dustin Kaufman.
0: All right, DC, thanks very much. Gas prices today, we have jumped up over the weekend, 183.9 now for regular. So that's what you're going to pay at the pumps this morning if you need to fill up, and 224.9 for the diesel. When we come back, our news poll question of the day, we're going to ask you about these threats, the insults we are getting from Donald Trump and the White House. Up next.
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0: Mike K. Cook, Meg is off, now a married woman to the T-Bone. We'll talk about the wedding. I'll give you the summary of the wedding coming up in the 8 o'clock hour. I sent you some of the photos. I don't know if you saw that.
5: Yes, I did.
0: Beautiful,
5: lovely.
0: Wasn't it?
5: Yeah.
0: Very nice.
5: You and Kelly were looking very nice
0: well,
5: as well.
0: Well, thank you. Yes.
5: You didn't wear shorts.
0: No, I was told I couldn't. I don't know if anybody was. I was trying to look for somebody with shorts
5: on
0: because it was a backyard wedding at her parents, and I'm like, see? I could have, like, pointed that guy out, you know, but, but nobody had shorts on.
5: No.
0: Weather now, I don't know. I was in leg prisons, too. Everybody was in leg prisons. Weather now brought to you by the Hearing and Dizziness Clinic. Don't let hearing loss make it seem like you don't care. Schedule a hearing test and find clearer sound at youhear.ca. So we are into that yellow heat warning this morning. And a high of 30 today or 86. We're going to see some rain beginning this morning and ending in the afternoon. Humidex today, 35 or 95, down to 22 tonight. And then tomorrow, another hot day, sunny in the morning. Clouds increase in the afternoon with a chance of rain, 31 or 88. Humidex tomorrow, 39 or 102. Everybody get to Paul McDonald's pool. My goodness. 21 right now, 70 Fahrenheit. Trucker Al just chiming in, Paul McDonald. A little heads up on the price of gas at the Husky today if anybody's looking for a deal. $1.58. Cheapest I've seen it today at the Husky.
1: Okay.
0: Go for some corned beef hash and fill up your tank.
1: At the Husky.
0: Go do the business. Yeah, absolutely. All right, let's get to our news poll of the day.
1: Boy, Donald Trump was busy on the weekend through social media. I mean, just continually ranting on Canada. I everybody talks about how, you know, we in the media or others have Trump derangement syndrome. Does he not have Canada derangement syndrome?
0: I think the people that defend him have Trump derangement syndrome, but I see your point as well. Yes.
1: Yeah, he is just all over Canada.
0: Maybe worry about the men and women serving the American military that you've put in harm for months now in this war that seems like it's never going to end against Iran.
1: Yeah, no, that's ongoing, but there's other things to do like renaming Lake Ontario Lake America. You know, some are saying, "What is this his way of, you know, ignoring the border?" Which he calls this line that was, you know, who drew that line, right? I guess he's in a way claiming. Is he claiming possession of Lake Ontario by calling it Lake America? Who knows? But anyways,
0: no, they don't have.
1: He continued his rant on
0: the border line is in there, so yeah. I guess he can do it. But interesting enough,
1: I mean, he talked on his Truth Social about reviving, how he revived and saved the American automobile business. And of course, we have heard about him wanting to completely eliminate automotive production in this company, right? And getting all the businesses to come back. Apparently refers to them as stolen businesses that are now returning to the U.S. so they don't have to pay tariffs. But the ongoing rants, the ongoing insults, I think a lot of people, some people take it for what it is, it's just the rantings of this U.S. president. Others wonder, you know, with the whole 51st state, calling the prime minister a governor, you know, claiming Lake Ontario, a lot of it, you know, has put people unease and just wondered about, you know, about our sovereignty, right? That it's under threat. There's no doubt that Canada's sovereignty is under attack. So our question to you this morning, are you concerned about Canada's sovereignty given the ongoing threats and insults from the U.S. president? Let us know at am800cklw.com. Friday we asked if the ongoing dispute between Canada and the U.S. will permanently alter cross-border trade. Overwhelmingly, more than 1,800 responses, 83% say yes.
0: Okay. All right. Well, there's the question. I'm sure we're going to talk a lot about that this week. Again, Paul McDonald, thank you very much.
1: Welcome.
0: We've got news coming up next, including the Special Investigations Unit being called in after an incident involving a death yesterday over on Seminole Street. So we'll get to that and more when we come back on AM 800.
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1: Twenty-one degrees in Windsor, Essex. Cloudy with showers today. Risk of a thunderstorm. We're under a yellow heat warning. A humidex today of 35 Celsius, 95 Fahrenheit. I'm Paul McDonald, AM800 News. 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Coming up, Stellantis and Unifor set to open contract talks, and two suspects sought for an assault. But first, the province's Special Investigations Unit is investigating the circumstances around a fatal crash involving a Windsor police officer. Police say an officer attempted to pull over a vehicle near Seminole Street and St. Luke Road Sunday afternoon around 4. Police say the vehicle did not stop and collided with several vehicles a short distance away. One person was pronounced deceased. Seminole Street between Walker Road and Albert Road and St. Luke Road from Reginald Street to Metcalf Street were closed for about 12 hours as police investigated, but that area reopened shortly after 4 this morning. The SIU has invoked its mandate and has taken over the investigation.
16: The stars come out for a night that's always full of surprises. It's time to celebrate television's best with the Emmys. Mariska Hargitay hosts the award show that could see history in the making. The Emmys, live Monday, September 14th on CTV and Crave.
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17: Hey, everybody, how are you tonight? Sounds great.
1: Shores Healthcare, Chatham Kent Health Alliance, and Blue Water Health in Sarnia were impacted. Transform says the incident was not the result of a cyber attack. The company says the systems performed as designed by immediately detecting the issue and notifying Transform. The company says the hospitals have continued to provide care to patients using their contingency and downtime procedures. Contract ratified by more than 4,600 GM workers in 4 communities in Ontario. The agreements include 3% annual wage increases, along with more than $1 billion in planned investment at Canadian GM facilities. That includes $144 million for next-generation GMC Sierra heavy-duty production in Oshawa and $215 million for a new transmission at the St. Catharines plant. The CAMI plant in Ingersoll remains a sticking point, with most workers still on indefinite layoff and Unifor vowing to keep pushing to bring production back. AMA 800 News, time is 7:33. Cloudy with showers today. We're under a yellow heat warning, a high reaching 30. The head of Unifor Local 444 says ongoing trade tensions will add a layer of complexity to contract talks with Stellantis. The union and the automaker are set to open negotiations tomorrow in Toronto. James Stewart says the union cannot negotiate solutions to tariffs and cross-border trade uncertainty.
20: We are facing something we've never faced, and when I say that, in the past when there was troubles and it was related to costs or whatever, we had the ability to bargain some relief for companies. In this case, we can't bargain relief to the trade war. We can't fix that.

0: block of Seminole Street near Auburn Road August 7th. Investigators say the attackers continued to punch and kick the victim while he was down. He struck the curb and lost consciousness before the two suspects fled with his cell phone. Injuries are described as non-life-threatening. Police have released a surveillance photo and video as part of the investigation, and they are posted at AM800CKLW.com. Hydro One apologizing after its outage map mistakenly identified Lake Ontario as Lake America.
1: The utility says the problem came from a third-party mapping service and that it's working with the vendor to restore the proper name as quickly as possible. The error comes after U.S. President Donald Trump signed an executive order renaming the Great Lake to Lake America, although Ontario Premier Doug Ford says Canadians will continue calling it Lake Ontario now and always. Google Maps also made the change for its users in the U.S. While Canadian users will still see Lake Ontario, and people globally will see both names. John Kennedy, the Canadian Press.
0: The AM 800 News poll question, are you concerned about Canada's sovereignty given the ongoing threats and insults from U.S. President Donald Trump? Let us know at AM800CKLW.com. On Friday, we asked if the ongoing dispute between Canada and the U.S. will permanently alter cross-border trade. Of more than 1,800 responses, 83% say yes. AM 800 News, time is 7:36. 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The Bank of Canada will be grappling with new tariffs as it decides where to take its benchmark interest rate later this week. Fresh data suggests Canada's economy grew at a rapid pace in the second quarter, but many economists expect that momentum to fade as the trade war with the U.S. re-escalates. Tony Stilo of Oxford Economics says he does not expect the Bank of Canada to react swiftly to the new tariffs.
2: The Bank of Canada has been always hesitant to then make a move on rates, so they might have to retrace later because things are so uncertain. And so I think that that's why they've been on hold. And I think they're going to carry that.
0: Financial market odds are overwhelmingly in favor of a seventh straight rate hold from the Bank of Canada on Wednesday. And that's business on AM 800.
3: 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Mariska Hargitay hosts the award show that could see history in the making. The Emmys, live Monday, September 14th on CTV and Crave.
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8: 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We're going to get a Costco update in a second. 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We are under a yellow heat warning this final week of summer vacation before Labor Day. It's going to be cloudy today, 40% chance of rain early, and then rain moving in later on this morning, ending this afternoon, a high of 30 or 86. Humidex will make it feel like 35 or 95, 22 or 72 tonight, and then sunny tomorrow to start, and then clouds move in later in the morning. 60% chance of rain and a high of 31 or 88. Right now, we are sitting at 20.

0: can't believe on my Instagram how many people send me different versions of Creed songs. It's like we've become known as the Creed show. Well, one host anyway. That's pretty good, though, isn't it? Was that an acoustic version?
1: Yeah, they were in the Sirius XM studios, so they had that acoustic there. Do we have any acoustic Creed on Saturday at Meg's wedding?
0: Not while I was there. We could check in with the band and see if there was any Creed at the wedding. I'll talk about the wedding after 8 o'clock, let you know what everything was, what everything went down, my review. Eclipse Duo, Willis and Randy were the band there. They were so good. They were so good and played like one of my favorite bands, like almost right off the hop to get everybody on the dance floor. So that's coming up after the 8 o'clock news though. Right now, let's go to our boy Craig. What up, Craig?
2: Oh, how you doing there, Mike? It's Kingsville Craig at the Costco site. I'm off of duty to about 20 minutes.
0: Okay. You do security there, correct?
2: Yeah. Just overnight security.
0: Give us the juice. What's all the scintillating details of where we're at with Costco?
2: Well, I'm amazed. I mean, since I was here last week, I just do Sunday night and Monday night at this trigger spot, Sunday to Monday and Monday to Tuesday. And, since I was here just last week, you know, there's several acres besides the store and the curbs have been put in all the way. The whole perimeter has the curbs all poured fresh concrete. You can't imagine how much concrete to curb this whole several acres in. So they're in the last steps getting ready to pave. I see Cocoa Paving markers here, so they must be getting ready to come in. And they're starting to install glass in the, you know, the building's totally framed. They're starting to put the glass windows in and the tanks for the gas pumps. They're digging up for those.
0: Oh, wow. So is it like November it's supposed to open, the new one on the east end there off Tecumseh Road East and near Lozon?
2: You did the research, and it's about 20% bigger than the existing. And so it's quite a thrill to watch this for 3 months going.
0: Yeah, that's cool. Are you like documenting it? Are you taking videos and photos and stuff?
2: No, not that much. I'm just it's sort of so surreal knowing that when this thing opens in early November, about half their stock – because the terrorists, the counter-terrorists of Canada go in 10 days, September 8th, the counter-terrorists, on 750 items. I was looking at the sheet the other day, and there's going to be a lot more added. 750 counter-tariff items so far, that American stuff coming to Canada is going to be tariffed. That means stuff coming into Costco over the border. So a good part of their stock, when they go to start the store, if things haven't changed, it's going to be tariffed.
0: Right.
2: It's going to be double priced.
0: Oh, let's hope we figure this all out before then.
2: Well, you guys, in the morning show, I listen to you talk radio a lot, I guess, doing this job. And I was a truck driver before, so I've been listening to CKLW talk since the 70s.
0: That a boy.
2: And you guys, whether it's Megan, you, or whoever you got as your co-host, or just you, like during this whole thing with Trump, you know, it is kind of scary.
0: Yeah.
2: But you guys are, do a lot for Windsor to start off our day, or in my case, end my day to go to sleep. But
0: yeah, right. Well, thanks, Craig.
2: A lot just with the stuff Trump is throwing at us. What you guys are saying and the way you conduct yourself is needed in this city. So you're a bolster, and I told the screener that I'd like to put a couple of ideas ahead after what Trump said about us all weekend. The stuff he said,
0: right.
2: Like, he is ballistic against Canada now. He's hinted that he's going to go to other countries like China and order them not to trade with Canada because we're looking for other partners. And some of the stuff he's saying, you could read between the lines that he's going to tell a lot of countries in Europe and Asia, hey, if you want to deal with us and sell your stuff in the United States, don't deal with Canada.
0: Yeah. Well, we'll see. Craig, thanks for the call and the kind words. We certainly appreciate it. We're going to have to see what happens. Every time Trump opens his mouth, it's a lie. And he just spouts off. And we don't know.
3: There's something wrong with them. They're cuckoo.
0: We don't know what's the truth, what's not the truth. And, you know, we're getting a lot of support from around the world, from different governments. You know, so we're going to have to rely on that, you know, what Mark Carney is saying, that we are a world superpower and Trump can go tell people, don't trade with Canada. I don't think they're going to take too kindly to be told what they should do with their own country because they need stuff from us too. You know, the natural resources and things that we have and we're trying to expand to the world instead of rely on the United States is going to be huge for us and maybe huge for other countries that are interested in trading with us. And I think like world leaders should pay attention because even if you give Trump what he wants once, you're not getting any favors. You know, I'm disappointed now that we went back on the Gordie Howe bridge deal and you know, sharing tolls with the U.S. because we wanted to get this open. Okay, we'll help him out with that. Maybe it'll take, you know, he'll give us a little something when we talk about Kuzma and trade. You know, I'm not happy that we went back on a few things to try to appease him to make things easier for us in the long run. I get it. You know, the way normal people negotiate is that, you know, I really want this. Can you give us this and do us a solid and we'll do this for you? And Trump doesn't seem to be interested in that. We helped him out with the Gordie Howe Bridge. We got that open. We shared some tolls. We went back on a deal that was signed. He is the one doing illegal tariffs against us and other countries. You know, a lot of the tariffs he put against us, he every day he is doing something illegal against trade deals that were made years ago. So I don't know if I'd worry about that. I think the world is starting to look to us and how he's dealing with Canada, because who doesn't get along with Canada, and how the United States is dealing, you know, with their closest trading partner and ally, a country that has been there to support them in world wars and other, you know, wars around the world at times. And if that's how they're going to treat Canada, how are they going to treat us when it comes to working out a deal? Now, screw them and screw the United States and Donald Trump. Again, we love the people of the United States. We want to be your friend. We are trying to be your friend. We love the partnership we have. We love your products. We love traveling to the United States. But you know what we love more? Canada. Our country. Our sovereignty. And you're not taking that away. 7:47. Let's find out what's happening on the roads now. Here's traffic with Dustin Kaufman.
4: Until Friday, there will be alternating lane closures on the expressway, both eastbound and westbound from Les Bronx to Banwell. Expect delays. Wyandotte Street East will have lane restrictions at the intersection with Valair Avenue for road panel work. Traffic from Valair will be restricted to right-hand turns only. That goes until Labor Day. Southbound Olette will have lane restrictions between Elliott and Erie Street for sidewalk, curb, and road repairs. That goes until the day after Labor Day. The intersection of Tecumseh and Jefferson Boulevard will have lane restrictions on the northeast corner for road and sidewalk repairs. That also goes until September 8th. From the AM 800 Traffic Center, I'm Dustin Kaufman.
0: All right, DC, thanks very much. We're going to come back, and we will take a look at the weather. We are under a heat warning. That's not fun. Enough of the heat. I want hoodie and shorts weather. Hoodie and shorts weather, please. And we'll do that and more when we come back and get your comments on the trade talks and Donald Trump and the orange cloud and the fool he is next.
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0: Good morning, 752 AM 800 CTV Windsor. Thanks for watching and listening this morning as we are looking at a heat warning. It is going to be hot out there. 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So heat warning today. We're going to see some rain moving in later this morning and ending this afternoon, a high of 30 or 86. Humidex will make it feel like 35 or 95. Tonight down to 22 or 72. And then tomorrow starts off sunny, then clouds and a chance of rain, 31 or 88. Humidex tomorrow, 39 or 102. Kill me. I'm not even leaving the house tomorrow. Right now it's 21.70 Fahrenheit.
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18: 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Yeah!
0: All right, some birthday fun here on AM 800. Last day of August. Where did you go, August? Where did you go? As we are celebrating these birthdays on August 31st, but first we got to go back to the belated birthdays. Producer Steve, what do we had for the weekend?
1: Some weekend birthdays here. Lisa Montilla turned 58. Tim Banks is 72. Charlotte Prodan celebrated a birthday, and William Dory is 63.
0: Okay, let's go on to today's birthday. We have Linda Rademacher, 73. Irene Brisley is 103. Good for you, Irene. Maybe there's something with the name Irene. That was my grandma's name, and she lived till 105. Maybe you should name everybody Irene. Juliana Wiggins, 25. Nick Adam, happy birthday. Rena McMahon is 55. Jonathan Dupuy is 16. Dan the Plumber Doherty is 69. Leo Sylvester is 90. We have Caden Kopchak, who's 22. Ryan Briancombe is 41. Bob Hooker, 66. Ethan Sampson, 17. P1 Kimmy Mack, happy birthday. And Debbie Jean Ryan is 65 today. Steve, who else do we have? This is a big list today. What's the deal?
1: Another busy one. Friday was busy. I feel like everybody kind of wrapping it up for the summer. But some birthdays today. Jeanette LaPierre is 60. Nancy Jekyll is 60. Natalie Ann Squazin is 31. Marianne Grant celebrating a birthday today. Colton Bigley is 8 years old. Charlotte Simon with a birthday. Jim Hostein is also celebrating a birthday. Larry Mortier is 84. Neil Westgate is 70. Daylene Vermette is celebrating a birthday. And Kelly Soulier is 55.
0: Nice. All right. There you go. There's your birthdays and anniversaries. Any late breaking ones? No.
1: Did we get our one anniversary in there on the sheet?
0: Oh, no. Judy and Tino Riccio celebrating 56. There's a lot of people that have been married for a long time.
1: We've got our record sheet going. I think Meg's up. I think it's like 74 years.
0: Yeah, I believe since we started keeping track. Since records started keeping track of such things, I think it is 74, 73, something like that. To me, this is way early. Like, I don't know when Halloween became like a 2-month event, but we're kicking off spooky season. It's our second annual Fright Night coming up on Friday, September 11th. So we want you to bring a non-perishable or cash donation in support of the Society of St. Vincent de Paul and receive free admission to Scarehouse Windsor. You can go for all the details, am800cklw.com. Like, for real, when did Halloween become such a long event? Like, it's like almost like fall is Halloween.
1: Me and my wife went for coffee this weekend and had the first pumpkin spice. Not for me. Oh. She had her first pumpkin spice. She was all excited because even before September,
0: right,
1: fall is here.
0: Right. Apparently. Why do we have to rush things so much? There's a heat warning right now. It's going to be like 102 degrees out tomorrow. Can we at least wait till the temperatures drop? My goodness. Oh, okay. I'm good. 7:56. When we come back, we're going to hear from Paul McDonald and AM 800 News. A number of stories that took place over the weekend, including a fatal crash that happened on Seminole and St. Luke on the weekend. Also, good news, it sounds like, for General Motors. What will that mean for Stellantis that starts talks with Unifor for workers at the Windsor Assembly Plant starting tomorrow in Toronto? If you want to rewind the YouTube feed, we talked to James Stewart, the president of Local 444, about 50 minutes ago or so. And when we come back, the most asked question on the text board this morning, which is working, thank goodness. What happened at Meg's wedding? What was the wedding like? What took place? We'll review the wedding. And if you were at the wedding, we've already heard from a few people who were at the wedding on the weekend, let us know. And you can give us your thoughts on what you thought of the Meg and Tyler nuptials. We'll do that up next, 519-792-2559.
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24: It's 8 o'clock.
2: 21 degrees in Windsor, Essex. We're under a yellow heat warning. Cloudy with showers today. Risk of a thunderstorm later with a high of 30, 86 Fahrenheit. I'm Paul McDonald, AM 800 News. This report is brought to you by Provincial Chrysler, the city's only full-line Stellantis dealer, 1001 Provincial Road, Windsor. Coming up, critical technology malfunction at the region's five hospitals and contract ratified at General Motors. But first, one person is dead following a crash involving several vehicles in Windsor. It happened shortly after 4 Sunday afternoon near the intersection of Seminole Street and St. Luke Road. Police say an officer attempted a traffic stop, but the vehicle did not stop and collided with other vehicles a short distance away. Investigators say one person was pronounced deceased. Seminole Street between Walker Road and Albert Road and St. Luke Road from Reginald Street to Metcalf Street were closed for more than 12 hours as part of the investigation, but reopened shortly after 4 this morning. The province's Special Investigations Unit has invoked its mandate and is now investigating the circumstances surrounding the crash. Work continues this morning to restore computer systems at five hospitals in the Erie-St. Clair region after a critical technology malfunction early Saturday morning. Transform Shared Service Organization says multiple systems at Windsor Regional Hospital, Hotel Du Grace Healthcare, Erie Shores Healthcare, Chatham Kent Health Alliance, and Bluewater Health in Sarnia were impacted. In a statement issued by Transform, the company says it's been working with the vendor who provided the affected platform, and recovery efforts have been focused on restoring clinical systems as the top priority. As of Sunday morning, about 80% of affected systems have been successfully recovered and returned to service. Transform says the critical technology malfunction was not the result of a cyber attack. The statement goes on to say the hospitals have continued to provide care to patients using their contingency and downtime procedures. The union representing workers at General Motors says its members have overwhelmingly voted in favor of ratifying new contracts with the automaker.
3: Unifor and General Motors agreed on tentative labor contracts for more than 4,600 auto workers in Ontario, and union members voted on them over the weekend. The union says in a news release that the three-year collective agreements increase wages for full-rate production members to $50.20 per hour and skilled trade workers to $62.71 an hour during the life of the contracts. It says members in Oshawa, St. Catharines, and Woodstock voted 80.5% in favor, while members in Ingersoll voted 96.5% in support. John Kennedy, The Canadian Press.
2: AMA 100 News, time's 8:03. Very warm and wet for today, the high of 30. Unifor will open contract talks with Stellantis in Toronto tomorrow. The head of Local 444, which represents workers in the Windsor area, James Stewart, says the union's priorities include matching gains achieved at Ford and General Motors while securing long-term work and future product commitments for the more than 6,000 workers at Windsor Assembly.
4: Windsor Assembly plant, making sure that we're locking in things to secure that third shift, to make sure that third shift is fully utilized and running at its best potential.
2: Stewart says the potential sale of the Brampton assembly plant is also a key issue. He says talks may be the most difficult he's faced given the challenges confronting Stellantis and the ongoing U.S. trade war against Canada. Police are appealing to the public for help to identify two suspects following an assault in Windsor. Investigators say a man was leaving a business in the 3900 block of Seminole Street near Auburn Road August 7th when he was attacked from behind. Police say he fell to the ground and the two men continued to punch and kick him. He struck the curb and lost consciousness before the suspects took his cell phone and ran from the scene. Injuries are described as non-life-threatening. Police have released a surveillance photo and video as part of the investigation, and they're posted at am800cklw.com. Today is International Overdose Awareness Day. The Medical Officer of Health says Windsor Essex remains one of the most impacted areas in Ontario when it comes to opioid deaths. There were 127 in 2023, 92 in 2024, and 56 last year.
5: This is concerning, but the good part of the story is that since 2024, the rate of death has been reduced constantly in our region. But still, we are at the top of most impacted areas.
2: Dr. Matty Alou says the aim of the day is to highlight the ongoing urgency of the toxic drug and overdose crisis while reducing stigma and promoting life-saving prevention. And three federal by-elections are taking place today, with one in rural Quebec expected to be a tight race. Conservative Richard Martel resigned his seat in Chicoutimi-Lafjord to sit in the Senate, and only won in 2025 by 1,500 votes. The other two races are in the Toronto riding of Beaches East, York, and the BC riding of North Vancouver, Capilano. The AM 800 News Poll question, are you concerned about Canada's sovereignty given the ongoing threats and insults from U.S. President Donald Trump? Let us know at AM800CKLW.com. On Friday, we asked if the ongoing dispute between Canada and the U.S. will permanently alter cross-border trade. Of more than 1,800 responses, 83% say yes. AM 800 News Time is 8:06. 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
7: Losses in the energy sector dragged down Canada's main stock index on Friday. Toronto's S&P TSX closed down 131 to 36,702. In New York, the Dow finished up 227 points and the Nasdaq gained 93. In Tokyo this morning, the Nikkei slipped by 93 points. The Hang Seng in Hong Kong dropped by 17. Our dollar is trading around 71.96 cents U.S. Unionized workers at General Motors have ratified new deals. Unifor says the three-year contracts boost wages and promise over $1 billion in investments in Canadian auto plants. Google Maps has renamed Lake Ontario to Lake America, but only for users in the United States. It comes after President Trump signed an order to rename the body of water amid trade tensions with Canada. And the Bank of Canada will face fresh tariff pressures when making its interest rate decision on Wednesday, though economists expect the central bank to hold rates steady at 2.25%. From the Canadian Press Business Desk, I'm Aaron Sousa.
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0: 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It is Mornings with Mike and Meg, CTV Windsor, and on our YouTube as well. 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And we are under a yellow heat warning for today, and I believe that will be for the first few days of this week. We're looking at rain moving in later this morning, ending this afternoon, a high of 30 or 86. Humidex today will be 35 or 95. We'll look ahead to tonight, down to 22 or 72, and then tomorrow sunshine in the morning, and then clouds roll in for the afternoon and possibility of some rain, but tomorrow 31 or 88. Humidex will make it feel like 39 or 102. No thanks. Right now, we've gone up a degree. It's cloudy and 22 or 72 Fahrenheit.

0: Day 10 here on AM 800. Mike Kaycook, Meg Roberts is off. And if you've been dreaming of a golden ticket to the symphony, we've got it all this week. Well, we're taking a caller for this? We haven't done this since God was a boy. This has been a while. All right, if you want to win a golden ticket to the symphony, caller 8 right now at 519-792-2559. We'll put producer Steve to work and win a pair of tickets to go see on opening weekend from Paris to Madrid. It's happening September 27th, 2:30. And you can qualify for the grand prize as well. A pair of tickets to see every symphony orchestra concert this season. So that's your seat to every concert all year long. Be caller 8, 519-792-2559. Wow, what a prize. And a call-in contest. We haven't done that forever. I'm blown away by this. 8:11. Okay, so you're stuck with me this week because Meg Roberts is now an official. She is a married woman. Oh my goodness, what a scene it was on Saturday at the Roberts Estate in Essex. She got married at her parents' place, and this is not just like your typical parents' house. This is 40 acres of beauty. And it was truly an amazing day. The weather was great. I'm so glad it turned out well. Meg and Tyler are now officially married. The ceremony was like on time. I couldn't believe it. Steve said, I'll get there like 5:30 or after, ceremony at 6. I'm like, there is zero chance this ceremony's beginning at 6 because there's stragglers and people are talking and stuff. No, chop, chop. It got underway 6 o'clock. Everything was on time. It was awesome. And it was a great ceremony. Tears were shed by many.
1: You didn't have to use the megaphone to get everybody round up for 6 o'clock?
0: No, I didn't. I thought I was going to. I was kind of disappointed that I didn't have to, like, tell everybody to be quiet. The ceremony's about to begin. Let's gather around everyone. That was all taken care of. So I didn't have to do much. But yeah, beautiful wedding, great food. Licensed to Sear was there with their trailer, and they had a buffet. Which, buffet, family style, or plated, Steve? 792.
1: I want a buffet.
0: Yeah.
1: No nonsense. Just get me to the food. Let me do my own thing.
0: Yep, absolutely. Let me go up twice. Then there was the dessert table. Like, I'm eating nothing but salad this week after what I ate at that wedding. And it was so good. So yes, I was requested to bring the megaphone and I did use it.
2: Megaphone I bring. And, Lori and Phil, they requested I bring this for this announcement. No swimming in the pond. I repeat, no swimming in the pond.
0: So I hopefully everybody listened to that warning, and there was no swimming in the pond. So, yeah, no swimming in the pond. That's a very good rule. So yeah, beautiful wedding. The speeches were amazing. It's like when there's a truly a couple and a family that are in love with each other, like all of them love each other so much, you can feel it. You can feel it through the speeches there on Saturday. It was all under a massive tent from Festival Tent. They did an amazing job. There were like trees in the tent and lights, Steve. It was amazing. A bar that they built, that her dad and Tyler built, was at the back of the tent. There were like these old wine barrels that they made tabletops for that were around the property for you to enjoy at your leisure, or leisure if you prefer. There was a chance to go apple and pear picking in the orchard. They give you like a little basket and you were able to do that. Like this was such a unique wedding and such a great wedding. And it was a way like Meg and everybody who planned it, like it was both formal and relaxed at the same time. It was like just perfect, and it was so Meg and Tyler, and congratulations to them. I thought it was a great day, and I thought the music was great because the band, they had a live band, and it was Eclipse Duo, who are from here in Windsor, and one of the first songs they played, Steve, listen to this. I couldn't believe they... How awesome is that? Like, who picked that? Like, how awesome is that? They played AC/DC, like, almost right off the hop.
1: feel like that was your request. Were we not talking about this in the last couple of weeks? And you're like, this has got to be played at the wedding.
0: Right. Maybe they heard. Melissa and Randy from Eclipse Duo. I know Randy asked me if I brought any AI songs he wanted to play. I should have done that. I didn't even think that was an option. Contest is over, by the way, people. Stop calling. We got our winner, Judy. Congratulations. You're our winner today. No, they did it. The band was so good. Like, their voices, the music was, like, just so good. And Megan picked a lot of the songs. But maybe I did pick one song. Maybe it was this. I didn't hear any Creed, though. Would Creed be appropriate for a wedding?

0: Probably not, eh? Isn't this about, like... like, trying to escape from life and I'm having a hard time and... yeah, maybe that Creed song would not have been appropriate from Eclipse Duo. All right, but it was a beautiful wedding. We had so much fun. The weather was great. Everybody looked beautiful. Meg looked stunning. Meg looked stunning. I told her, I'm like, you got to look like this every day for TV. Sorry to say. you got to look like this every day for TV. But her dress was amazing. That's what I kept hearing about the dress. So wasn't your like typical wedding dress, white wedding dress that you normally see brides take? I don't know how to describe it, but I don't know if somebody was there, they could describe it better than I could. It had stuff on it and other stuff, and it was like kind of pinkish.
1: It was a dress.
0: Yeah, I don't know. Dress is a dress, right?
1: I like the, it had stuff on it and other stuff.
0: Yeah, it had other stuff. Is that a good, everybody got like a perfect picture of what she looked like now? So it was fun. It was a great day. It was a great day. Like, and me who does not like going to stuff or leaving my house, I had fun and probably left sooner than I wanted to because we're dog sitting. So we had to get back home. But, yeah, it was fun. Amazing day. It was like the perfect, like, I want to hear what Meg has to say. Like what any like concerns or complaints she has because I can't see any. Like it worked out perfect. The place was perfect. It looked oh my God. This is the wedding everybody should have. Not everybody has parents that have 40 acres in Essex, which was like, this was like, I don't know. I've never been to this part of Essex before. Like, where am I going? Am I going to the edge of the earth? I've never, I felt like I was driving so long I was in, like, Harrow or Colchester. I gotta look it up on a map.
1: Was it past the Little White Church?
0: That's what I was wondering on the way there. Do we have to go to the Little White Church and turn left? It was, yeah, you would have, actually. So, anyway, beautiful wedding. Tyler, Meg, congratulations. Meg will be back with us next Tuesday after Labor Day. 8:18 here on AM 800. Let's find out what's happening on the roads now. AM 800 traffic. Here's Dustin Kaufman.
2: Until Friday, there will be alternating lane closures on the expressway, both eastbound and westbound from Les Bronx to Banwell. Expect delays. Wyandotte Street East will have lane restrictions at the intersection with Valair Avenue for road panel work. Traffic from Valair will be restricted to right-hand turns only. That goes until Labor Day. Southbound Olette will have lane restrictions between Elliott and Erie Street for sidewalk, curb, and road repairs. That goes until the day after Labor Day. The intersection of Tecumseh and Jefferson Boulevard will have lane restrictions on the northeast corner for road and sidewalk repairs. That also goes until September 8th. From the AM 800 Traffic Center, I'm Dustin Kaufman.
0: All right, we got questions coming in about the wedding as far as music, more about dressing, and more about Meg. Is she keeping her last name, or will this show become Mornings with Mike Kaycook and Meg McGregor beginning on next Tuesday? We will reveal that answer next.
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0: Good morning, 824, and time now for the forecast. 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So yellow heat warning, today's high will be 30 or 86 with rain beginning later this morning and ending this afternoon. Tomorrow, sunny, and then clouds increase later in the morning. Chance of rain in 31 or 88. Tomorrow's Humidex, 39 or 102. Right now, 22, that is 72 Fahrenheit. So this is Eclipse Duo. They were the band that played at Meg's wedding on Saturday.
1: Oh, really?
0: They were so good.
1: Wow.
0: It's a mashup of some of the songs they do. Listen to her voice.
1: That's awesome.
0: Amazing. They didn't ask me to join, but...
1: No?
0: No, I was looking forward to it.
1: Did they do any Creed for you?
0: No. Listen, Randy, props to you guys, Eclipse yeah. 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I just wanted to mention as well, gas prices brought to you by the Lighting Boutique. 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
1: $183.9?
0: Yep.
1: What happened to that 150 something or other out
0: well,
1: at the Husky?
0: You start dropping bombs again on Iran, which I thought that was all over with, but apparently not. Trucker Al did tell us that the Husky station is still at what was it, Steve? 158?
1: I think that's what I heard.
17: Yeah, 158 here from Trucker Al.
0: Yeah. So you got that going for you. So we're talking about Meg's wedding. Just beautiful.
1: Great. Had fun?
0: Yes. And people want to know she's taking Tyler's last name, McGregor.
1: Oh, good.
0: McGregor!
1: You have to say it like that.
0: Yes, you do. It's just automatic. So it'll be Mike Kaycook and Meg McGregor beginning next Tuesday when she comes
1: there
0: back.
1: There you go.
0: No, she is keeping her maiden name.
1: Oh, all right. You fooled me there for
0: yeah,
1: a second.
0: Yeah, so it'll still be the law firm of Kaycook, Roberts, and McDonald on on Tuesday. Call us if you've been injured.
1: Right.
0: Yeah. So, okay, other questions coming in. What was their wedding song? I don't think they had a actual wedding song.
1: Hmm.
0: Tess, who's chiming in now, Meg's sister, who did an amazing speech. I'm like, oh, my God, you can do some public talking. If Meg is off, why don't you fill in? They look alike, and they sound alike, and she can talk. The song they walked into was a song they considered to be their wedding song, Sweet Symphony, Chris Stapleton.
1: The song.
0: There wasn't an actual, like, first dance and all that stuff, and then the awkward dance with your mom and all that stuff. No, they didn't do all that, so. But a
17: good
0: beautiful
17: choice
0: day.
17: Of the Chris Stapleton.
0: Right.
1: Yeah.
0: Yeah, solid like choice. What was your wedding song? Do you remember?
17: Yeah, I do indeed.
0: What it was?
17: It was Bob Dylan, Emotionally Yours.
0: Well, that's not a shock that Bob Dylan was the wedding song for Paul.
17: Yep.
0: Okay, very nice. We got to go.
17: All right.
0: News
17: that's
0: up
17: it.
0: Next.
17: All
0: that, right. That's it. Yeah, okay. Just a little wedding talk action.
17: Wedding update brought to you by.
0: Yeah, that's right. The Wedding Association of America. Somebody wanted to know what Kelly was wearing. She was wearing like a dress and it had like stuff on it and it was longer, but not too long. And it had like some black and other colors. And, that should pretty much give you an idea of what she was wearing along with Meg's dress, which was pink with some stuff on it and very nice. 8:28.
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17: 22 degrees in Windsor, Essex. A yellow heat warning is posted. Showers today. Risk of a thunderstorm later with a humidex of 35 Celsius, 95 Fahrenheit. I'm Paul McDonald, AM 800 News. 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Coming up, Unifor and Stellantis to open contract talks tomorrow and shining a light on the overdose crisis.
2: But first, the province's Special Investigations Unit is investigating the circumstances around a fatal crash involving a Windsor police officer. Police say an officer attempted to pull over a vehicle near Seminole Street and St. Luke Road Sunday afternoon around 4. Police say the vehicle did not stop and collided with several vehicles a short distance away. One person was pronounced deceased. Seminole Street between Walker Road and Albert Road and St. Luke Road from Reginald Street to Metcalf Street were closed for more than 12 hours as police investigated, but the area has since reopened. The SIU has invoked its mandate and has taken over the investigation. A critical technology malfunction hit the five hospitals in the Erie St. Clair region early Saturday morning, affecting multiple systems. Transform Shared Service Organization says it has been working around the clock with the vendor who provided the affected platform and says approximately 80% of affected systems have been recovered and returned to service as of Sunday morning. Computer systems at Windsor Regional, Hotel Du Grace Healthcare, Erie Shores Healthcare, Chatham Kent Health Alliance, and Blue Water Health in Sarnia were impacted. Transform says the incident was not the result of a cyber attack. The company says the systems performed as designed by immediately detecting the issue and notifying Transform. Ongoing trade tensions between Canada and the U.S. are expected to cast a shadow over contract talks between Stellantis and Unifor. Negotiations will open tomorrow in Toronto after contracts were reached and ratified with Ford and General Motors. James Stewart is the head of Unifor Local 444, which represents 6,000 workers at the Windsor Assembly Plant.
3: Stellantis has some challenges, and one of them being that our Windsor Assembly Plant needs more oxygen to ensure we're viable, and the fact that they're pulling off the Brampton Assembly Plant, or at least that's their intention, makes this really difficult. We do not want to lose Brampton.
2: Stewart says tariffs and cross-border trade uncertainty are adding another layer of complexity to negotiations. AM 800 News Time is 8:33. Showers today with a risk of a thunderstorm, a warm high of 30. Two suspects being sought for an assault in Windsor earlier this month. Police say a man was attacked from behind and fell to the ground as he left a business in the 3900 block of Seminole Street near Auburn and Road August 7th. Investigators say the attackers continued to punch and kick the victim, who struck the curb and lost consciousness before the two suspects fled with his cell phone. Injuries are described as non-life threatening. Police have released a surveillance photo and video as part of its investigation, and they're posted at am800cklw.com. Windsor Essex has one of the highest rates of opioid-related deaths among Ontario's largest cities. Medical Officer of Health Dr. Mehdi Alouche calls it concerning as it marks International Overdose Awareness Day. He says hospital emergency department visits are higher this year compared with last year.
4: We also see a monthly EMS calls related to substance use in Windsor Essex have been twice compared to 2024-2025 average, which are alarming. So it shows us there are activities and there are substances that are circulating that are toxic.
2: The health unit reports there were 56 opioid-related deaths last year, 92 in 2024, and 127 in 2023. The goal of today is to highlight the ongoing urgency of the toxic drug and overdose crisis, reduce stigma, and promote life-saving prevention. And Hydro One is apologizing after its outage map briefly

0: Maine, Lake Ontario. Google Maps currently displays Lake America for users in the U.S. after Donald Trump's executive order, though users in Canada will still see the body of water referred to as Lake Ontario. The AM 800 news poll question, are you concerned about Canada's sovereignty given the ongoing threats and insults from U.S. President Donald Trump? Let us know at AM800CKLW.com. On Friday, we asked if the ongoing dispute between Canada and the U.S. will permanently alter cross-border trade. Of more than 1,800 responses, 83% say yes. AM 800 News, time is 8:36. 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President Trump has been touting a major new oil agreement with Venezuela, though key details remain unclear. The deal gives the U.S. a 55% effective share of output from 17 oil fields, and Venezuela says it could attract $100 billion in investments. Trump says it will lower American gas prices, though experts warn Venezuela's damaged infrastructure means production could take years to increase. The agreement has faced opposition in Venezuela and Washington as critics question its legal and political risks. And that's business on AM 800.
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5: 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Meg Roberts off. You know how they always like put like the injury report? We'll get that with the NFL starting, you know, out grade 2 hamstring pull. You know, this guy's out because of this. Meg Roberts out, married. So the big wedding was on Saturday. We had a great time. Let's get to the forecast now from the AM 800 Weather Center. 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Oh, it's going to be hot. Yellow heat warning. I don't know. It was Corn Fest this past weekend. Harrow Fair coming up this weekend for Labor Day. I always kind of feel like we should have those cool nights where you're having to put on a sweater or, you know, sit by the fire now at the end of August, beginning of September. But it's going to feel like the middle of summer over the next few days. Some rain beginning early this morning, ending this afternoon, a high of 30 or 86. Tonight down to 22 or 72. And then Tuesday sunny and clouds increase late in the morning. 60% chance of showers in the afternoon. Tomorrow's high 31 or 88. Humidex 39 or 102. Okay, bye. Right now, 22 or 72.

0: time, and he had like this kind of like, I don't know where he's from. I think he's from the Midwest, but he talked like a surfer dude. NX. Part of the X block, NX, like all the time. Like, dude, what are you saying? Like, I don't think you're supposed to do that, but he was awesome at it and he was brilliant. 89X birthday bash is coming up on Friday, and it's at Caesars Windsor, all ages show. And it's featuring Default, the Blue Stones, and Fiona. Who do we hear from there?
1: That was Dominic Fife, not on the list.
0: Oh, not on the list.
1: But that's a big song, 89X, heard on the station this weekend.
0: Oh, nice. Okay. And we got four tickets for $89 that you can get, 89xradio.com. Go there. And the code is 89BASH. All righty. So you got that going on. Was that what I was supposed to do there?
1: No, I thought you were going with the music, and then, no, we're going to do that later, but
0: I know.
1: It fits.
0: I think it was just like, I never heard this song, so then I was a half hour ahead of my sheet, and I thought, well, that sounds like a Vince Canova. We're getting a text about Vince Canova, about an 89X song. Anyway, just whatever. Go get the tickets, okay? And we'll see you there, on Friday. Okay, so we're coming home from Meg's wedding on Saturday, and my yard is a disaster. The lawn, I ruined it in the spring. I tried to seed it and nothing popped up. So it's like been craters of dirt mixed with weeds and other grass and stuff. And it's just a mess. I'm embarrassed beyond belief. And I feel less as a man, because of it. So I'm now ready, because this is the time of year, normally, once this heat gets out of here, that you overseed your lawn or seed grass seed. Best time of year to do it. So I ordered like 10 yards of topsoil that's sitting in the driveway. Coming home, you know, the lawn's kind of a mess and stuff, and I can pull in the driveway. My truck, and you know, they dumped it like far enough up the driveway that it'll fit, but I'm like, okay, I'll just park on the road. So to let Kelly out, though, I didn't want her to have to step out to the lawn. Being the gentleman that I am, I stopped at the driveway. And I said, well, I'll let you out here. And, you know, I'm going to go just park on the road. I'm like, well, I guess I could just park here. And Kelly's like, no, you can't park in front of your own your driveway. I'm like, what do you mean I can't park in front of my own driveway? No, she goes, it's like a thing. It's a law. It's a bylaw. But it's my driveway. I understand I can't park in front of somebody else's driveway. That's just, you know, that's wrong. That's rude. But I'm like, why can't I park in front of my own driveway? It's my driveway. Is anybody else shocked at this? Has anybody else got like a ticket because they parked in front of their own driveway? 519-792-2559. Give us a call this morning. You ever got a ticket for parking in front of your own driveway? And did you know you can't do that? I was in shock and awe at this because I looked it up later and it says, yes, no, you are not legally allowed to park on the street blocking any driveway in the TOL, in the town of LaSalle, even if it's your own. Under LaSalle Parking Bylaw 8798, specifically section 16.6, it is an offense to park a vehicle on the street blocking any portion of any driveway. No ownership exemption. Municipal parking enforcement officers and police cannot verify on site who owns the vehicle parked on the public roadway. The rule applies strictly across all public streets to keep road access uniform and clear. What if I put a sign on my truck? What if I said, it's my truck, my driveway? You got a piece of cardboard out and just wrote it with a Sharpie? All you need is Sharpie and some intelligence. Why can't you make a sign? Jim, good morning.
2: Mike, how are you?
0: Good. So, were you surprised by this?
2: Not one bit.
0: Why?
2: As you just read, parking enforcement does not know that you live there.
0: Right.
2: That you are blocking your own driveway. They're mandated a ticket.
0: I think that's still, if someone's parking in front of my driveway, I would call the town or like call the non-emergency number and get them out of there.
2: That doesn't matter. Mike, I live by Met Hospital. We've had this conversation. The number of people that have blocked driveways around that area.
0: Right.
2: going to the hospital. The city could forget the budget. We could cover the budget if they were able to get everybody.
0: That's a good point, Jim. Yeah, it's a good point. All right. Well, I guess I get that, because then in busier neighborhoods or in neighborhoods where there's like only street parking, you know, we have those in Walkerville. They don't have driveways, you know, maybe. Well, then it wouldn't matter, would it? Mm. Dumb thought by me. But in older neighborhoods, even when they do have driveways and there's so much street parking though, because the driveways are smaller, I guess, yeah, how would you know? But it's still, I don't know, it's my driveway. You know, if I'm having an issue, if somebody else is, you know, there, I'll call. Let's go to Barb up next. Hi, Barb.
3: Hi, Mike. Got to tell you something.
0: Yes.
3: I'm in Tecumseh. A certain amount of feet of your front property, I believe it's 3 or 4,
0: yeah,
3: is considered town, or I don't know how it is in the city, property. And even if you have a tree planted there, you cannot cut it down.
0: Because it's town or city property. So it would be the same with my driveway?
3: I'm assuming so. I've never had to park there,
0: yeah,
3: other than dropping off something.
0: So then if I have cracks or something or problems with the first 3 feet of my driveway, they can fix it then and pay for it. That's what I say.
3: Good luck with that.
0: Yeah. I bet you that's not going to happen. All right. Were you shocked? And I learned, I did not believe Kelly when she told me this. I had to look it up, that it is illegal to park in front of your own driveway. And this is all over the place. Windsor, LaSalle, Tecumseh, like all over, Amherstburg, everywhere, Leamington, everybody. You cannot park in front of your own driveway. Joe, good morning. Were you surprised?
4: Oh, definitely. Definitely.
0: Okay, so you got a ticket?
4: I've been ticketed in L.A. for parking. I used to go to the Strawberry Fest.
0: Yeah.
4: And I came in from the wrong side of town. And I get to a street there, and I see 15 cars parked on the grass.
0: Right.
4: Okay, so I parked there. When we come back, there was about 25 of us had parking tickets.
0: Where did you park? Like, on grass where? Like, in a neighborhood?
4: On the side of the road.
0: Okay.
4: And I go down to pay the ticket, and then to add insult to injury, they wouldn't take my credit card. They wouldn't take my debit card. They said it had to be cash.
0: What?
4: Yep.
0: What year was this, 1955?
4: No, about 4 years ago.
0: What do you mean cash? Where did you go to pay this?
4: And I had not cash on me, but I had rolled up dimes and quarters in my car.
0: Oh, my God. No, seriously, where did you have to go pay this, though, that they only took cash?
4: In the LaSalle town hall.
0: They only took cash. That was 5 years ago. I would hope that changed by now.
4: It was only cash.
0: That's crazy.
4: I,
0: you know what?
4: Believe it.
0: Well, that's insane. That's the more insane part of the story. Not that he got a ticket for parking somewhere during Strawberry Fest, that he had to pay cash at town hall. That's got to be different now. If anybody works at the town, 519-792-2559. All right, 849. Let's find out what's happening on the roads now. No parking in front of your driveway, please. Everything's fine on the roads. I would imagine it's going to be a little bit quiet out there this week. A lot of people are on vacation before the kids get back to school next week, and then we're going to have to get used to the school buses and the crossing guards and the kids getting to school again. And hopefully everybody is safe and keeps the speeds down. If you have something on the roads, 519-792-2559. We'll come back. Got more. Any other bylaws that you were shocked to learn? Next.
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0: 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And today we're under that yellow heat warning. We're going to get rain later this morning, ending this afternoon, a high of 30 or 86, Humidex 35 or 95. Tomorrow, more rain in the forecast, 31 or 88, Humidex 39 or 102. It's 22 right now. That is 72 Fahrenheit.

89X Birthday Bash. Let me say it again. 89X Birthday Bash. Not NNX. I feel like Vince Canova. He was a DJ there, producer Steve, for a long time.

8:54, getting a lot of feedback on this. Mike, when this is from Vince in the TOL. Mike, when the Strawberry Festival used to be at Gilmar Park, people used to park on people's lawns near the road around the area of the park. Even though homeowners asked them not to, the town put up no parking signs, but that sometimes didn't work. No parking means no parking. But it's my own driveway. I'm not parking on somebody else's lawn or in front of their driveway. Mark from Windsor, good morning, Mike. No parking in front of your own driveway, so the snowplows have a place to dump the big the wind drift with their shovel, Mark. Yeah, well, yeah, there's that. A lot of people think they were surprised and they didn't realize that this was a bylaw. Another one, you hit a nerve. Oh, man, dude, I got a ticket to do that. And I was stopping people from walking on my newly paved asphalt driveway. Like, a lot of people do that, right? They'll put up the string or the pylons, or they'll park in front of their driveway. You shouldn't get that. Like, that should be obvious to authorities anyway. Okay, well, obviously that's new concrete or asphalt or whatever. What if I don't have a cell phone guy? In front of your driveway is where emergency vehicles can access. Well, that's my problem. If an ambulance is coming to my house and I'm parked in front of my driveway on that particular day when I need an ambulance and I get dead, then I get dead. What are you going to do? 8:55. We got news coming up next, and just a wild weekend for Windsor police and an unfortunate incident on Seminole Street. Paul McDonald with that story next on AM 800.

0: time for Wayback Windsor Essex here on AM 800. And it was on this date in 1916, recruiting for Canada's historic number 2 Construction Battalion expanded into Quebec, into Ontario and Western Canada. And the unit had been authorized just weeks earlier. It became Canada's first and only all-black battalion-sized military formation, a segregated, non-combatant unit created during the First World War. And its formation came after many black Canadians who volunteered for military service had been rejected because of racism. Windsor played a direct role from September of 1916 through March of 1917. A number 2 construction battalion detachment operated here, processing recruits from Ontario and Western Canada. And then more than 600 men were eventually accepted into the battalion. Overseas, they supported the Canadian Forestry Corps in France, helping with vital lumber operations, maintaining roads, building a logging railway, and moving timber needed for trenches, railways, and other wartime construction. So their work was not combat duty, but it was essential, and their service came in the face of discrimination at home and overseas. So remembering a local connection to the black Canadians who insisted on serving their country. That's Wayback Windsor Essex for today. You can go back and listen to prior segments, including the history of the name Lake Ontario from last week. Just go to your podcast app and search Mornings with Mike and Meg.
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13: It's 9 o'clock.
14: . 22 degrees in Windsor, Essex. Cloudy showers today. Risk of a thunderstorm. We're under a yellow heat warning. A Humidex of 35 Celsius, 95 Fahrenheit. I'm Paul McDonald, AM 800 News. This report is brought to you by Bertone Chairs, proudly serving Windsor Essex since 1986. Coming up, a critical technology malfunction at 5 regional hospitals, and Stellantis next up in contract talks with Unifor. But first, one person is dead following a crash involving several vehicles in Windsor. It happened shortly after 4 Sunday afternoon near the intersection of Seminole Street and St. Luke Road. Police say an officer attempted a traffic stop, but the vehicle did not stop and collided with other vehicles a short distance away. Investigators say one person was pronounced deceased. Seminole Street between Walker Road and Albert Road and St. Luke Road from Reginald Street to Metcalf Street were closed for more than 12 hours as part of an investigation, but reopened around 4 this morning. The province's Special Investigations Unit has invoked its mandate and is now investigating the circumstances surrounding the crash. Work continues this morning to restore computer systems at 5 hospitals in the Erie St. Clair region after a critical technology malfunction early Saturday morning. Transform Shared Service Organization says multiple systems at Windsor Regional Hospital, Hotel Du Grace Healthcare, Erie Shores Healthcare, Chatham Kent Health Alliance, and Bluewater Health in Sarnia were impacted. In a statement issued by Transform, the company says it's working with the vendor who provided the affected platform, and recovery efforts have been focused on restoring clinical systems as the key priority. As of Sunday morning, about 80% of affected systems have been successfully recovered and returned to service. Transform says the critical technology malfunction was not the result of a cyber attack. The head of Unifor Local 444 says ongoing trade tensions will add a layer of complexity to contract talks with Stellantis. The union and the automaker are set to open negotiations tomorrow in Toronto after workers at GM ratified a new 3-year deal on the weekend. James Stewart says the union cannot negotiate solutions to tariffs and cross-border trade uncertainty.
3: We are facing something we've never faced. And when I say that, in the past, when there was troubles and it was related to costs or whatever, we had the ability to bargain some relief for companies. In this case, we can't bargain relief to the trade war. We can't fix that. We're not at the table. We're not bargaining with the U.S. We're not the Canadian government or the Ontario government, whatever governments are involved.
14: Stewart says the union's key priorities include the future of the Brampton Assembly Plant as well as securing the third shift at the Windsor Assembly Plant with long-term work and future product commitments. AMA Hedward News time is 9:04, cloudy with showers today, risk of a thunderstorm with a warm high of 30. Raising awareness to the ongoing overdose crisis, reducing stigma, and promoting life-saving prevention, the aim of International Overdose Awareness Day. The medical officer of health for Windsor Essex says this region has one of the highest rates of opioid-related deaths in Ontario. Dr. Mehdi Alou says substance abuse does not discriminate. Anyone can be affected.
4: It's important to remember that stigma can prevent people from seeking help, accessing services, reaching for help. So it's very important for us to speak kindly and challenge stigma when we hear about that and learn how to support our community.
14: While the number of opioid-related deaths over the past 3 years has been trending lower, Dr. Alou says hospital emergency department visits are higher this year compared with last year. Hydro One is apologizing after its outage map mistakenly identified Lake Ontario as Lake America.
13: The utility says the problem came from a third-party mapping service and that it's working with the vendor to restore the proper name as quickly as possible. The error comes after U.S. President Donald Trump signed an executive order renaming the Great Lake to Lake America, although Ontario Premier Doug Ford says Canadians will continue calling it Lake Ontario now and always. Google Maps also made the change for its users in the U.S., while Canadian users will still see Lake Ontario and people globally will see both names. John Kennedy, the Canadian Canadian Press.
14: The AM 800 News Poll question, are you concerned about Canada's sovereignty given the ongoing threats and insults from U.S. President Donald Trump? Let us know at AM800CKLW.com. AM 800 News time is 9:06. We get a check of business now. The countdown is on to the new school year. Students head back to class a week from tomorrow. The back-to-school shopping season has been underway for nearly a month, and at Devonshire Mall, marketing manager Tina Esprakis says overall traffic is up about 10% from last year. She says the mall is open every day, including Labor Day.
15: The earlier the better. So as soon as the shopping center opens, we are open for Labor Day, 11 a.m. to 6 p.m. So if you still need something the day before school, you can still grab it. And about an hour or two before closing, it starts to simmer before dinner. So I think that that would be a better time too.
14: Esprakis says backpacks and footwear have been the hot sellers in the mall's retailers. And that's business on AM 800.
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0: It is 9:08 on AM 800 CTV Windsor. Thanks for joining us to start the new week. Last week of summer vacation. This is kind of the last week things will feel off. And I've talked to so many parents lately. And I ask them, okay, you ready? You ready for the kids to go back to school? Oh yeah, we're ready. Let's get life back to normal at this point. Well, Labor Day weekend is coming up, and then everybody goes back a week from Tuesday. And let's get to the forecast now. 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So, yes, again, yellow heat warning. We're going to have rain moving in beginning this morning, ending this afternoon in a high of 30 or 86. Tonight, clear, down to 22 or 72, and then Tuesday, sunny and warm again. Pretty good chance we could see some rain tomorrow afternoon with a high of 31 or 88. Humidex, 39 or 102. Right now, 22 or 72 Fahrenheit.

0: little Blue Rodeo this morning, and now becoming that song, the A Lake Ontario Anthem. What is the name of that song, Steve?
1: Hasn't Hit Me Yet, Blue Rodeo.
0: Okay, Hasn't Hit Me Yet by Blue Rodeo. Like a very Canadian band. Like, I don't know if there's many fans or even know who Blue Rodeo is outside of Canada. It's like one of those, like, big Canadian bands that are Canadian. And, you know, it's one of those things that now, like, they didn't make this song because of what's going on, Steve.
1: No, 1993 release.
0: Okay, but they were at a concert in Toronto on the beachfront of Lake Ontario on the weekend.

0: and the crowd reacts. I think we'll have to add that to our playlist here on Mornings with Mike and Meg, the official playlist. I think that's going to be an anthem for a while. That's very well done. So, what has happened lately with Lake Ontario and the naming when Donald Trump last week signed his little executive order and drew on his map renaming the body of water to Lake America? Well, Doug Ford, he went and unveiled a brand new massive 24x12 billboard on the shoreline of Lake Ontario over the weekend. Here's Dougie unveiling.
1: Here on the shores of beautiful Lake Ontario, a crown jewel of our province and our country. You may have heard that President Trump is trying to rename this lake, all because he doesn't like Ontario and Canada standing up for ourselves. But let's be serious. Long before President Trump, this lake was called Lake Ontario. And long after President Trump is gone, it will still be called Lake Ontario. But just in case President Trump or anyone else forgets, we've set up this sign to remind them it's Lake Ontario now and forever.
0: Well, and we see like Doug Ford on U.S. News programs all the time. It seems like Mark Carney stays out of that. Mark Carney plays leader and classy and debonair and good cop. And Dougie Boy is the bad cop who's going on U.S. TV to try to rally support and let people in the United States what's going on right now. On the weekend, he was on ABC.
2: It's absolutely backwards. It was like something out of Saturday Night Live when he signed a document saying change to Lake America. It's no one's going to call it Lake of America.
0: Okay, well, Google is, because that came out this weekend as well. Google Maps has rolled out updates to reflect the U.S. Geographic Names Information System Directive. So users accessing Google Maps from the U.S., and they know from your IP address what country you are in, will now see Lake America. Canadian users will see Lake Ontario. International users outside of both nations will see both names. So there was a bit of a snafu as well around this. Stephen Crawford, who is worked for the Ontario government, the Minister of Public and Business Service Delivery, which I didn't even know that was a minister, announced that the provincial government reviewing Ontario business and government websites, embedding Google Maps APIs to ensure local portals display Lake Ontario. Apparently that was an issue on the weekend, that they were showing Lake America on a lot of the government websites that embed Google Maps into their websites, which is, you know, not a good look considering the fight is on, right? Meantime, Prime Minister Carney and Indigenous leaders reiterated that the Wendat-rooted name predates both Confederation and U.S. independence, the name of Lake Ontario, while regional premiers dismissed the move as symbolic bluster tied to the ongoing 50% tariff disputes between Washington and Ottawa. So that's, you know, like, come on. It's whatever. Just ignore him. Just ignore him. We got to get more people, though, in the U.S. to show more outrage. I know you see people on the news and stuff and, oh, yeah, we're not happy with what's happening. We love Canada, yada, yada, yada. And some of the leaders are coming out to show support. Even some of the people that are on Lake Ontario, some of the towns and cities and states are putting up signs or saying that we are decreeing that this is still Lake Ontario. It'll be known as Lake Ontario here in New York, or whatever it is. But you know what? I just can't believe what is happening in the U.S. Every day I shake my head that there's not more outrage. Like, there's got to be more outrage from people about what's happening to their country. But maybe they don't mind. Maybe the majority of people don't mind it. They voted him in twice now. Maybe it says a lot about the U.S. We love the U.S. We love the U.S. people. But where are the protests? Where are the mass protests and people just not happy in front of the White House or in front of his green pool, in front of the Lincoln, wherever, that people are getting loud about this embarrassing situation in the U.S.? But maybe Americans like it. Maybe Americans are all for it. Let's go to the phones. Donna has a comment on something. Good morning, Donna.
3: Good morning, Mike.
0: Yes.
3: I enjoy you so much.
0: Well, thank you, Donna.
3: Anyway, I have just had the laugh of the day, probably the week or 6 months even, when you said, when I get dead.
0: Yeah.
3: Talking about the driveways. I've been laughing for 5 minutes.
0: Oh, that's so nice, Donna. It's so nice to get that feedback from you. I'm glad you can use that if you want.
3: I'm an old woman, and I don't get too many laughs. But honestly, that just made me laugh out loud.
0: Well, that, you know what, Donna? That makes my day.
3: Meow, meow, meow, meow.
0: Yeah, I love it, Donna. A lot of the stuff and terms I use are just, you know, stuff from my everyday life that me and my friends have been saying since high school. And it's always like, oh, my God, that guy's going to get dead. Or when I get dead, or whatever, you can use it like that. Meantime, one more note. I love this. The hypocrisy of the U.S. government. There was the Trump Treasury Department official, Aaron Brown, who was just on News Nation a few minutes ago and was talking about Doug Ford. Steve, you have that clip for us? Here it is.
4: Well, I don't think name calling is ever appropriate. You know, the president has done a really phenomenal job in leading this country and leading it so that we bring back jobs to America, bring back manufacturing to America. And he's really made it a central point to work for all Americans and ensure that we are not taken advantage of by our counterparts anymore. So certainly imbalance is an important focal point of the G20. And that is something that we'll be discussing over the coming days.
0: Okay. It's really the beginning of that I like to address. Because she was talking about Doug Ford and how it's inappropriate that Doug Ford was doing some name calling and shooting darts at shots fired at Donald Trump. Didn't like the name calling. Didn't think that was appropriate for an official of that ilk to be name calling people.
5: I love running against crooked Hillary. I love that. I mean, so much. You know, Lion Ted, we call him Lion Ted. But you know, this poor, pathetic, low-energy guy. So I'm looking at little Marco and I say, man, there's something happening with him.
6: We will have no choice but to totally destroy North Korea. Rocket Man is on a suicide mission for himself.
0: Yeah, name calling's not nice. I wouldn't even work for somebody that would do that, Aaron Brown, Trump Treasury Department official.
5: Nasty.
0: You can't even make it up what's going on. The whole thing, the United States government is a Saturday Night Live skit. Every one of them is an SNL skit. It's crazy. All right, 9:18. Let's find out what's happening on the roads now as we check AM 800 traffic. Everything fine out there this morning. Here's Dustin Kaufman.
7: Until Friday, there will be alternating lane closures on the expressway, both eastbound and westbound from Les Bronx to Banwell. Expect delays. Wyandotte Street East will have lane restrictions at the intersection with Valair Avenue for road panel work. Traffic from Valair will be restricted to right-hand turns only. That goes until Labor Day. Southbound Olette will have lane restrictions between Elliott and Erie Street for sidewalk, curb, and road repairs. That goes until the day after Labor Day. The intersection of Tecumseh and Jefferson Boulevard will have lane restrictions on the northeast corner for road and sidewalk repairs. That also goes until September 8th. From the AM 800 Traffic Center, I'm Dustin Kaufman.
0: All right, DC, gas prices this morning, $183.9 is what we're seeing on average, according to Gas Price Wizard, $2.224 for diesel. When we come back, Paul McDonald's going to join us with our news poll question of the day. And this morning we're wondering, I mean, it's the big topic, right? All these tariffs and everything that's going on. Are you concerned about our sovereignty? I mean, this is more important than tariffs. That's next.
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11: When a child is in the hospital, visitors come to say hello. 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So we make sure they have everything they need, with a community of support, warm meals, and a place to rest. 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And Ronald McDonald House stays with them.
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0: 924, and let's get to the forecast from the AM 800 Weather Center. There is a heat warning underway for the next couple days, and it's going to rain later this morning and end this afternoon. 30 or 86 tomorrow, we're going to see a high of 31 or 88. Right now, 22, 72 Fahrenheit. I think this was played at Meg's wedding on the weekend.
18: I am.
0: Yeah, they had a great band. Great band from here in Windsor, Essex, Eclipse Duo, Melissa and Randy.
18: That's awesome.
0: Yeah.
18: You were playing some of that earlier.
0: Yeah, they played some AC/DC.
18: Very good.
0: That was, I'm like, yeah, sucker, that was pretty good.
18: Did you give them a little of the Arthur P?
0: Oh, I should have. I tried to stay in the weeds. It's not my day. I got a whole radio show I can do that and annoy people with. Gerardo from the U.S. Gerardo, are you over in Michigan?
14: Yes, sir.
0: Attaboy. What's going on this morning? Are you sick of the White House and Trump?
14: Oh, yeah, we're sick of them. And believe me, I heard your comment the other day, this morning. We are doing protests, whether they're big or small. They're just not covered by the mainstream media. They're in his pocket, probably most of them. And believe me, we are fighting. Just look at the polling. In midterms, we're going to get this guy, and we're going to get him out. And believe me, it's the Republicans, they have no spine. But believe me, we are fighting this guy every single second.
0: I sure hope so, Gerardo. And I hope, like, the midterms do some kind of good. We appreciate listening over in Michigan this morning. Paul, the midterm will be coming up in November. Mm-hmm. And there's a lot of talk like that will turn the tide. I'm not so sure.
18: Hard to say. I mean, it's really hard to say.
0: He don't care.
18: On which way this thing is going to drop.
0: Yeah.
18: I can't tell. I'm not even going to predict anything on that side of the border because I just think there's so much that's unknown.
0: Yeah. Okay. Yeah. I know. It's crazy. News poll today.
18: Well, the president has spent the weekend, just railing and ranting against Canada. I think he has Canada derangement syndrome.
0: Oh, that's a good call.
18: Yeah, I don't know.
0: CDT?
18: He often talks about those that rail against him as having Trump derangement syndrome.
0: Right.
18: Well, he is just nonstop on his rants against Canada.
0: CDS, it would be. Yeah,
18: yeah,
0: CDS.
18: Yeah, yeah.
0: Oh, man.
18: Calling us one of the worst abuser when it comes to, comes to being treated unfairly. By Canada when it comes to trade. One of the worst abusers is Canada. I don't want Canadian cars. I don't want Canadian parts. I don't want Canadian anything.
19: Ba, ba, ba, ba, ba, ba.
18: They've been ripping us off for decades, and it's going to stop, he wrote in one post. And it went on and on and on. And, of course, we've heard the 51st state stuff, the renaming now of Lake Ontario to Lake America. I mean, a lot of this has put people unease, just the constant attacks, the insults. And the question to you this morning is, are you concerned about Canada's sovereignty given the ongoing threats and insults from the U.S. president? Let us know. AM800CKLW.com had a quick peek at the numbers before I came down. 57% right now are saying no, they're not concerned.
0: Okay. All right. Interesting. That's our news poll for today. What was last
18: on
0: Friday?
18: We asked if the ongoing dispute between Canada and the U.S. will permanently alter cross-border trade. More than 1,800 responses. 83% believe yes, it will be permanently altered.
0: Okay. Interesting. Okay. Mm-hmm. All right.
20: I don't want it.
0: I just shake my head every day at all this going on, Paul.
18: Well, it's not going to end anytime soon.
0: No, it's not. We have 2+ years.
21: Where's Mike? Mike?
0: All right, 9:28. Paul's up next with news.
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18: Twenty-three degrees in Windsor, Essex. We're under a yellow heat warning. Cloudy with showers today. Risk of a thunderstorm and a high of 30, 86 Fahrenheit. I'm Paul McDonald, AM 800 News. Coming up, critical technology malfunction at the region's five hospitals and contract ratified at General Motors. But first, the province's Special Investigations Unit is investigating the circumstances around a fatal crash involving a Windsor police officer. Police say an officer attempted to pull over a vehicle near Seminole Street and St. Luke Road Sunday afternoon around 4. Police say the vehicle did not stop and collided with several vehicles a short distance away. One person was pronounced deceased. Seminole Street between Walker Road and Albert Road and St. Luke Road from Reginald Street to Metcalf Street were closed for more than 12 hours as police investigated, but the area has now reopened. The SIU has invoked its mandate and has taken over the investigation. A critical technology malfunction hitting the five hospitals in the Erie-St. Clair region early Saturday morning, affecting multiple systems. Transform Shared Service Organization says it has been working around the clock with the vendor who provided the affected platform and says approximately 80% of affected systems have been recovered and returned to service as of Sunday morning. Computer systems at Windsor Regional Hospital, Hotel Du Grace Healthcare, Erie Shores Healthcare, Chatham Kent Health Alliance, and Bluewater Health in Sarnia were impacted. Transform says the incident was not the result of a cyber attack. Unifor will open contract talks with Stellantis in Toronto tomorrow. The head of Local 444, which represents thousands of workers in the Windsor area, James Stewart, says the union's priorities include matching gains achieved at Ford and General Motors while securing long-term work and future product commitments for the Windsor Assembly Plant.
3: Windsor Assembly Plant, making sure that we're locking in things to secure that third shift, to make sure that third shift is fully utilized and running at its best potential.
18: Stewart says the potential sale of the Brampton Assembly Plant is also a key issue. He says talks may be the most difficult he's faced given the challenges confronting the company and the ongoing U.S. trade war against Canada. AM 800 News time is 9:33. A yellow heat warning is posted for today, a humidex of 35 Celsius. Two suspects being sought for an assault in Windsor earlier this month. Police say a man was attacked from behind and fell to the ground as he left a business in the 3900 block of Seminole Street near Auburn Road August 7th. Investigators say the attackers continued to punch and kick the victim, who struck the curb and lost consciousness before the two suspects fled with his cell phone. Injuries are described as non-life-threatening. Police have released a surveillance photo and video as part of its investigation, and it's posted at AM800CKLW.com. Today is International Overdose Awareness Day. The Medical Officer of Health says Windsor, Essex remains one of the most impacted areas in Ontario when it comes to opioid deaths. There were 127 in 2023, 92 in 2024, and 56 last year.
4: This is concerning, but the good part of the story is that since 2024, the rate of death has been reduced constantly in our region. But still, we are at the top of most impacted area.
18: Dr. Mehdi Alou says the aim of the day is to highlight the ongoing urgency of the toxic drug and overdose crisis, reducing stigma and promoting life-saving prevention. Three federal by-elections taking place today, with one in rural Quebec expected to be a tight race. Conservative Richard Martel resigned his seat in Chicoutimi-Lafayette to sit in the Senate. He only won in 2025 by 1,500 votes. The other two races are in the Toronto riding of Beaches, East York, and the BC riding of North Vancouver, Capilano. The AM 800 News poll question, are you concerned about Canada's sovereignty given the ongoing threats and insults from U.S. President Donald Trump? Let us know at AM800CKLW.com. AM 800 News, time is 9:35. Let's get a check of business now. The back-to-school shopping season well underway as parents get their kids ready for the new school year. Marketing manager at Devonshire Mall, Tina Esprakis, says backpacks and footwear are among the hottest sellers, with stores throughout the mall seeing strong demand from shoppers.
5: Well, the most popular items, backpacks are a big thing. 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
18: Esprakis.

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4: Good morning. We are going to do a little open lines. We've had so many different topics and comments and calls and texts come in. So we're going to do open lines in the next segment of the program. 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What is on your mind this morning that you know what? It's Monday. I just want to get this off my chest and have a good week. I want to let the people of Windsor, Essex, and around the world on the iHeartRadio Network know what I'm thinking. This is your megaphone, 519-792-2559. 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And for today, yellow heat warning. We're going to see rain moving in later this morning and ending this afternoon. High of 30 or 86. Tomorrow sunny with clouds rolling in later in the morning. Good chance we could see some more rain and another hot day, 31 or 88, Humidex 39 or 102. Right now, 22, 72 Fahrenheit. All right, what's on your mind? What do you want to get off your chest? A comment that you want? Something bothering you? You want to talk about the trade war? Do you want to talk about Lake Ontario? Do you want to talk about something about blocking your driveway? Apparently is illegal, that I learned over the weekend. I didn't know that. Blocking your own driveway is illegal. We've talked about Meg's wedding earlier this morning. We've talked about Donald Trump. Of course, I mean, that's the biggest topic in the world. And now let's go to Orel, who is joining us on the phones. Good morning.
5: Yes, good morning, Mike. How are you this morning?
4: I'm good. So you worried about Donald Trump and what else he's up to?
5: That orange-haired bombastic.
4: Yeah, idiot. The orange cloud living over us.
5: Yeah. Anyhow, no, it's with respect to the sovereignty of Canada. You know, as a French-speaking Canadian whose ancestors have been here for hundreds of years, I believe that Canada will remain a sovereign nation.

0: hopefully for my children and great-grandchildren, et cetera. But my major concern is that if the U.S. takes over Greenland, that will give them access to controlling the Northern Passage because they have Alaska on the west of Canada.
1: Right.
0: So that would put them in the position of being able to control the Northern Passage. And the other concern that I have is with Premier Danielle Smith and her, how would I say, not a love affair, but anyhow.
1: Seems like she's buddy-buddy with her friends in the U.S.
0: That's right, yeah, because I'm afraid that she may be the fly in the ointment with respect to unified front of the premiers of Canada.
1: Yeah, Orel, I agree with you. Danielle Smith and Scott Moe. More Danielle Smith because she's got the oil, but Scott Moe, the man, the Saskatchewan premier, he's got the potash. They got to get on board. It's a bad look, and I know she's giving you know, her reasons why and all that. Too bad. All hands on deck, Danielle. Get on Team Canada. Take the alcohol off the shelves. You're saying, oh, we're going to let people make that decision for themselves. No, it sends more of a message to say, I'm pulling this off. We're not doing this. MJ, good morning. What's on your mind this morning? MJ.
2: Hello? Yeah, hi.
1: So you're saying, you know what? You guys, stop talking about him so much, Donald Trump.
2: No. You guys, the news, that's all it is anymore.
1: Yeah, that's what I'm saying. You're saying we talk about it too much?
2: Yeah.
1: Well,
2: it's just feeding his ego.
1: Right, but like
2: all he wants is attention.
1: Well, that's true. I totally agree with that. He wants to be in the headlines. He wants to be remembered forever. I read an article on the weekend that says he doesn't care what's happening to the country. He just wants to cement his legacy in the history books.
2: Exactly, yeah.
1: So you're saying less Trump.
2: Oh, definitely.
1: Okay, what would you like us to talk about instead? What would you like to hear on this fine program?
2: Oh, some good news.
1: Some good news.
2: Yeah, make us laugh more, Mike.
1: Okay, I'm going to do my best. Got married. That's good news.
2: Yeah, congratulations, Meg.
1: Absolutely. MJ, thanks for the call. It was a beautiful wedding. Very nice. It was just beautiful. We recapped it a little bit earlier this morning, and it was just stunning. Meg looks so good. Tyler did too, and it was just a beautiful atmosphere in Essex at her parents' place, the Roberts Estate. Let's go next. Open lines right now. What's on your mind? 519-792-2559. Open lines for open minds. Gary's up next. Hi, Gary. What's up, G?
3: Hey, good morning, Mike. How you doing?
1: I'm good. So you have a name change you'd like to suggest?
3: Yeah, maybe we should change a Detroit River to all of us calling it the Windsor River.
1: Oh, yeah, a little Windsor River. If he can do that, well, I don't know. Who would be in charge of renaming a river? Would that be provincial or federal or local? I don't know.
3: I'm not sure, but I think that's a good one.
1: Okay, I like that, Gary. Very nice. Good suggestion. I've seen that posted on Facebook quite a bit. 519-792-2559. Open lines. What's on your mind? Phil, good morning. You want to talk about drug use downtown.
4: Good morning, Mike. Yeah, it's Phil Jones, Mike.
1: Hey, Phil.
4: I just want to say that there should be no such thing as drugs anymore. We've been talking about this for, 10, 15 years now?
1: It's been a while, yeah.
4: I know, and I'm just sick of it. And people, why do we have to pay for everybody taking all these drugs? I don't get it.
1: Why do we have to pay? What do you mean, like our taxes to support them?
4: Our taxes to support them, yeah. That makes sense with me.
1: But okay. What do you suggest, though? Like, what's the alternative to trying to get these people health in our healthcare system? What would you do?
4: What would I do?
1: Yeah.
4: Phil
1: doesn't want to go there.
4: I know. I don't know. Mike, I don't, there's got to be
1: a tough thing, right?
4: Quit taking drugs.
1: Well, I know. If it was that easy, it'd be great. I wish we could all just, you know, wave a magic wand and say, quit taking drugs. Boom, you're done. But, you know, one of those fake churches, Steve, like where the people go and they get healed and their demons are gone and they start dancing or whatever.
5: The ones you see on TV?
1: Yeah, I love those videos. They show up by Instagram all the time. Yeah, if it was that easy, it'd be great, but it's not, and it takes money. And in a society where we're supposed to be about, you know, caring about others and helping others, It's not just Windsor. It's everywhere. It's everywhere. Every major city in North America is dealing with this drug issue. Carol, good morning. What's on your mind?
5: Hi. I just want to comment and turn the tables on all the crap that we've been talking about.
1: Yeah, one of our earlier callers wanted some good news.
5: Well, here we go. I have a friend that just recently completed a 1,200-kilometer ride on his bicycle, raising funds for Chatham Kent Hospice.
1: That deserves a meow, meow, meow. That's outstanding, Carol. What is your friend's name?
5: It's Jeff T-Bear.
1: Jeff T-Bear. Props to Jeff.
5: Yes, absolutely. And there is a link, if I can find it. There is a link that people can go to. It's GCLD.co/.
1: Okay, we're not going to go. Carol, leave it with Steve. Nobody's going to remember it anyway. So, Carol, if you can leave it with Steve, Jeff T-Bear, if you want to put that in, and Bike Ride for Hospice, I'm sure you're going to find that on Google. And, you know, help out. That's great. Jeff T-Bear. There is our winner of the week. Let's go to B-Man has a traffic update for us. Hey, B-Man, it is traffic time, so might as well just do the report for us.
6: Oh, no, this isn't a report. I just had traffic on my mind.
1: Oh, okay. Go ahead. Rant away, my man.
6: We've all agreed that we're not the best drivers in the city. We got all this road rage everywhere. Keep in mind, the kids are going back to school. These school buses are coming back. Yeah, we're going to see the Facebook posts of, oh, this guy did that in front of a bus. This one did that in front of a school zone, da-da-da-da. Listen, we got to stop with all these Facebook posts and all these groups and everything with somebody's side and somebody's version, all those likes and comments. That doesn't justify or determine who's guilty or not guilty. Just act like it's the 90s and call the cops if you see something messed up going on. Stop chasing people down and making a bigger issue of it. And then you got 30 of their friends defending them, and then you got 100 people in a group trying to defend the other side. It's just so damn silly. If somebody really did something wrong, call the cops, okay? It's not that hard. You guys are causing a bigger issue, ripping up and down like Dougal during rush hour because some guy cut you off or something. So now you're going to endanger everyone else to chase him down to get a picture. Here's what he looked like. Oh, the kid's got broccoli hair. Oh, here we go. Like, calm down, you guys. Just call the police if something's really wrong, or do that old-fashioned thing like mind your own business and just keep moving along. Be thankful you got your life. We just had a guy lose his life last night. You know, it's just really bad, all this traffic and everything. These kids are going back to school. Calm down.
1: Wow. How about that?
7: How about it?
1: How about that rant? B-Man going off in the 9 o'clock. I love that, man. Rack him. When we come back, we are going to check out the weather. But first, let's get to traffic here on AM 800. And everything's fine out there. We have no tie-ups except B-Man is very, very upset about traffic. But other than that, we're good. So we're watching out for you. We have updates all day. Let us know if you see something. 519-792-2559. All right, we'll come back, wrap it up, and talk to Chris Byrne, who is coming up after 10 o'clock today, in for Kyle Horner next.
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1: 53 on AM 800. Nice message coming in from Don on our text lines. I just want to wish my congratulations to Megan Tyler. And wondering, what time did they get married Saturday? I thought about them all day, and I'm glad they had a nice time with their wedding and that the weather was in their favor. So that's awesome. So what time did they get married? Didn't we have that question a few times? Every 6 o'clock, 6 p.m. was the time they got married. What is that? Is that something I'm missing?
18: The caller couldn't stop thinking about it all day, so it was an all-day affair in this caller's mind.
1: Oh, 6 p.m. was drop of the puck for the ceremony. And it was a very short, beautiful ceremony. Very nice. 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Yellow heat warning. We're going to see some rain starting this morning, ending this afternoon. 30 or 86. Humidex will make it feel like 35 or 95. Tomorrow, good chance we could see rain in the afternoon with a high of 31 or 88. Humidex 39 or 102. My goodness. Right now, 23 or 73 Fahrenheit. Dennis, we got another call. You want to go to Dennis before we get out of here? Dennis, you have a complaint about Windsor Arena?
19: Yes. Fred Francis wants to put the new mission in the HMCS Hunter.
1: Okay.
19: You're not doing anything by putting them there. You're just moving them across the street. Last night, my wife and I drove down Olette Avenue, and it was just ridiculous. Tear Windsor Arena down, that rat trap, and put a warehouse there, or that looks like a warehouse, and put the mission there. Get it off Olette Avenue. Fred Francis, do not put it on Olette Avenue.
1: I agree, Dennis. Don't put it on our main street. It just does seem silly. I think it's a great point. We're out of time, but thanks for the call, Dennis. Chris Byrne is here coming up this morning in for Kyle Horner from 10 till noon. Good morning.
20: Good morning. I wanted to get out of the way of all of your callers. I was in with Steve before walking in here.
1: Right.
20: They were coming in from left, right, and center. I don't know.
1: Yeah, it was great.
20: You must have struck a nerve somewhere.
1: I guess.
20: Texts for B-Man for mayor, you know, just right. And you even had a call from jail. That you didn't get a chance to talk about.
1: Yeah. Like they were in jail? Why didn't I go to that call, Steve?
18: We didn't want to go to that call.
1: Oh.
20: Maybe I want to go to that call. You can call in, 519-792-2559.
1: I would have went to that call. I would have. Maybe that's their one phone call, and now it's like
20: ruined.
1: Oh, yeah,
20: that's right. Now I want to get a chance to
1: get
20: to them.
1: Right, you already called. That's your one call.
20: Call back tomorrow.
1: Right.
0: Look it up. Your research.
1: So, okay, Chris is up next. What's the first topic this morning?
20: We're going to talk fair or foul. I went to the Leamington Raceway with my 12-year-old nephew. We'll find out if we did or didn't win money.
1: Oh.
20: Mm-hmm.
1: All right. Very nice. I hope you did. When we come back, we are going to hear news with Paul McDonald. Then Chris will be on one of the stories, just horrible story involving Windsor police and the death of someone in the area of Seminole over the weekend. So we'll get to that. We're back tomorrow. And I don't know. We'll talk about Trump, I'm sure, Lake Ontario, tariffs, automotive, and whatever else comes up. If people are calling from jail, we'll talk to them.
20: Everyone in there is innocent, I'm sure.
1: Yeah, tell us what you're getting to eat this morning. I always picture like the mashed potatoes and the peas on a silver platter, like, you know.
20: Take your slop.
1: That's right. All right, we're out of here. 1, 2, 3. Okay, bye.
21: 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Mariska Hargitay hosts the award show that could see history in the making. The Emmys, live Monday, September 14th on CTV and Crave.
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1: -23 degrees in Windsor, Essex. A yellow heat warning is in effect. Possible showers, risk of a thunderstorm today. A high of 30, 86 Fahrenheit. I'm Paul McDonald, AM 800 News. 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Coming up, critical technology malfunction at the region's hospitals and Unifor and Stellantis to open contract talks tomorrow. The first one person is dead following a crash involving several vehicles in Windsor. It happened shortly after 4 Sunday afternoon near the intersection of Seminole Street and St. Luke Road. Police say an officer attempted a traffic stop, but the vehicle did not stop and collided with other vehicles a short distance away. Investigators say one person was pronounced deceased. Seminole Street between Walker Road and Albert Road and St. Luke Road from Reginald Street to Metcalf Street were closed for more than 12 hours as police investigated, but reopened earlier this morning. The province's Special Investigations Unit has invoked its mandate and is now investigating the circumstances surrounding the crash. Work continues this morning to restore computer systems at 5 hospitals in the Erie St. Clair region after a critical technology malfunction early Saturday morning. Transform Shared Service Organization says multiple systems at Windsor Regional Hospital, Hotel Du Grace Healthcare, Erie Shores Healthcare, Chatham-Kent Health Alliance, and Bluewater Health in Sarnia were impacted. In a statement issued by Transform, the company says it's working with the vendor who provided the affected platform, and recovery efforts have been focused on restoring clinical systems as the highest priority. As of Sunday morning, about 80% of affected systems have been successfully recovered and returned to service. Transform says the critical technology malfunction was not the result of a cyber attack. Aiming Hedward News Time is 10:03. A yellow heat warning is in effect today. Possible showers, risk of a thunderstorm, and a high reaching 30. The ongoing trade tensions between Canada and the U.S. are expected to cast a shadow over contract talks between Stellantis and Unifor. Negotiations will open tomorrow in Toronto after contracts were reached and ratified with Ford and General Motors. James Stewart is the head of Unifor Local 444, which represents 6,000 workers at the Windsor Assembly Plant.
0: Stellantis has some challenges, and one of them being that our Windsor Assembly Plant needs more oxygen to ensure we're viable, and the fact that they're pulling off the Brampton Assembly Plant, or at least that's their intention, it makes this really difficult. We do not want to lose Brampton.
1: Stewart says tariffs and cross-border trade uncertainty are adding another layer of complexity to negotiations. Hydro One is apologizing after its outage map briefly referred to Lake Ontario as Lake America. The utility says the error is on a third-party mapping service. It says it is working with the vendor to restore the proper geographic name, as Ontario Premier Doug Ford insists the lake will remain Lake Ontario. Google Maps currently displays Lake America for users in the U.S. after Donald Trump's executive order, though users in Canada will see the body of water referred to as Lake Ontario. And students return to class 1 week from tomorrow. Parents and kids have been stocking up on back-to-school essentials for the new school year. Marketing manager at Devonshire Mall, Tina Asprakis, says overall, mall traffic is up about 10% from last year.
2: There's quite a few promotions right now. I know that Bentley had a promotion on their backpacks, DSW, on quite a few runners. And then there's other tenants also. H&M had quite a few promotions. The Children's Place. So many different promotions, and actually most of them are listed on our promotions page. The tenants are very good at uploading those promotions.
1: Asprakis says backpacks and footwear are the hottest sellers. The Amy Hedward News poll question, are you concerned about Canada's sovereignty given the ongoing threats and insults from U.S. President Donald Trump? Let us know at AM800CKLW.com. Of more than 700 responses so far, 60% say no. Amy Hedward News Time is 10:05. The forecast is next.
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1: Now the forecast from the AM 800 Weather Center. We are under a yellow heat warning today. Mainly cloudy. 40% chance of showers today. Risk of a thunderstorm with a high of 30, a humidex of 35. Clear tonight. Increasing clouds overnight. A warm low of 22. Sunny for tomorrow, increasing clouds later in the day with a 60% chance of showers, risk of a thunderstorm at a high of 31, a humidex of 39. We're at 24 Celsius right now, that's 75 Fahrenheit, with the humidex feeling more like 32 Celsius, 90 Fahrenheit. I'm Paul McDonald, AM 800 News.
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0: 10:08, you're listening to the Kyle Horner Show on AM 800. My name's Chris Byrne. Thanks for coming along for the ride. I'm in for Kyle this week. Kyle is going to be filling in the shift a little bit later on this week as well, or later on today and through the rest of this week, so you can still hear him from 2 until 6. And I don't take these opportunities to get behind a microphone very lightly. We have a jam-packed Kyle Horner Show today. We're going to be talking to Chatham-Kent Mayor Darren Caniff in just a little bit here. They did have a water restriction over the weekend. Don't know if you saw that. A little bit later on in the show, we're going to be talking back to school food prices and what we can expect as we head into the fall. I think I know where they're going, but we'll find out from an expert from Dalhousie University. After 11 o'clock, talking to an instructor at Carleton University about Mark Carney's defiance against Donald Trump and how the world is viewing that. And a little bit later on, we'll talk school phone bans, if they're working, and fair or foul to end off the show. Because this past weekend, I went out to the Leamington Raceway, which I tend to do every once in a while, with my 12-year-old nephew. And I won't tell you whether or not we won or not. But there was a bit of an interaction in line with someone. We'll get to whether or not I was in the right or in the wrong later on in this show. So a jam-packed show with lots to get to, lots of moving parts. And, of course, if you would like to weigh in on anything we're talking about, 519-792-2559. I won't even get into whether or not parking in your own driveway should warrant a bylaw ticket. I'll save that one for Mike K. Cook, and you guys can weigh in on that tomorrow. Without further ado, let's get this show on the road. It's 10:10. 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

0: This is the Kyle Horner Show. I'm Chris Byrne. And over the weekend, you may have seen that Chatham-Kent went under some water restrictions for part of that municipality. And a release just came out a few moments ago saying that that has since been lifted. But we still wanted to check in with Chatham-Kent Mayor Darren Caniff to find out exactly what went on over the weekend. So we welcome him on. Hello, Darren. How are you?
1: Hello.
0: Hi, there we are. How are you doing this morning?
1: Fantastic. Yourself?
0: Better than I deserve. Thank you for asking. I guess right off the hop, we can ask, now that this water ban has been lifted, I guess that's good news for from you guys then.
1: That is fantastic news. Yes, a few days ago we were looking at some situation with the water. The big part of it is I want to thank the community as a whole for stepping up and slowing down the water use over those few days so that we get our reserves back to normal, and now we can go ahead and shower and we can do all the stuff we wanted to do a few days ago.
0: I guess maybe you can take us back to what exactly happened. Now, this wasn't a problem with the water quality. The water was still able to be, like, you could still drink it. It was just that you guys had less capacity, or was it a line problem? Like, what caused the restrictions in the first place?
1: So last week we had some repairs done on the main water line coming in from the lake. And when they did those repairs, some air got into the lines. So what happened is that air started hitting our water plant, and it started slowing down the production of the water. So our reserves that we have a big tank there, and it started going down. So we identified that and said if certain circumstances were to come to fruition, we'd have a problem. So we said we need to slow it down because we're not in normal operating limits for the reservoir. So with that, it was fortunate it was the weekend, so there's some natural less water usage, but we asked the community and large water users to, if they could avoid using water over those couple of days. I know restaurants in our community closed down. People were using paper cups versus glass in other restaurants to minimize. So it was the community stepping up. Now we're well within safe zone again, and the usage is back to normal.
0: Yeah, I saw when first initial restrictions came out, it was restaurants, car washes, and laundromats are being asked to voluntarily remain closed or to, you know, try to curtail some of their usage. Of course, anyone who was in the, I would call it, northern part of the Chatham-Kent region was asked to try to, you know, shower or do laundry or bathe as little as possible, just trying to build up those reserves. And like I said from the beginning, it wasn't a water quality problem. It was just a quantity problem. I mean, we've heard of water quality problems. We had, you know, boil water advisories in parts of Windsor Essex. It seems like Ontario is the leader after Walkerton, that we seem to be the leader when it comes to water safety. I also personally want to send a thank you to your water crew. Last year, I had a problem with the water main in the front of my house, and I know that I probably shouldn't be airing any of my private stuff here, but your water department did come out and replace the actual shutoff valve, you know, like where you put your T-bar in and everything. They did a masterful job of that, and the yard looks like they weren't even there. So thank you personally. I can attest to the quality of your water department, let's say.
1: Yes, we have a pretty amazing crew of people. And I just want to get back to the water quality, because what happens when the water quality becomes an issue when the pressure in the system gets to below a certain level. So that's another thing we wanted to avoid, was getting that low pressure, because then we have to put the boiled water, because just when the pressure drops below, then we have to do testing and all those different things. So we never got to that level. There was never an issue with the quality of the water. It was as it always is, but that was part of the restriction, is so that we didn't get to that point.
0: So you guys still have regular lawn watering restrictions in there. There's also, I saw from the release that just came out a few minutes ago, that some of your big water consumption, like industrial type things, are being asked to slowly get back to what they normally would. What do you have for industrial or commercial or institutional water customers? What message would you have for them?
1: So a thank you to them, because, I mean, certainly they stepped up big time as far as, there's someone else trying to call me there.
0: I imagine your phone's blowing up.
1: Yeah, because there was some, that they consume massive amounts of water, and they were the ones that stepped up, because if they kept using normally, we might have had a problem, but they stepped up, and business as a collective. But moving forward, all we're asking is that if your tanks are lower, rather than trying to fill it all up today, do it over a three-day period just for, as a precautionary thing. And watering the lawns is the same thing, is that it's fortunate that it's raining out now, and I'm not sure how many people are going to be watering their lawns over the next few days. It's just that's a precautionary thing. We just want to make sure that we are completely out of the woods as far as dealing with the water situation.
0: Well, we appreciate your time this morning, Mayor. Thank you very much.
1: Appreciate your time, and again, my thanks go out to all the people that stepped up and curtailed their normal use to make sure that our community was safe as far as the water goes.
0: Well, stay safe out there.
1: Thanks a lot. Have a great day.
0: You as well. That's Mayor Darren Caniff from Chatham-Kent, with the water restrictions now being lifted this morning and slowly being asked any residents of Chatham-Kent to, don't immediately go and start blasting everything. You can get back to showering. You can get back to bathing if you want to. And for those industrial ones, they are going to be a slow uptick. Also from this release, water and splash pads are set to reopen and go as scheduled starting tomorrow. We'll have a little bit more about that in our newscasts, I'm sure, throughout the rest of this morning. Big, busy Kyle Horner show. 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

0: 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Canamcurrency.com. We have showers in the forecast through all of today until later on tonight. We're also under a yellow heat warning, a high of 30 with the humidex going to feel like 35 this afternoon. Low down to 22 tonight with clearing skies. Then there's a chance of showers tomorrow and 31. Chance of showers Wednesday and 32. And you guessed it, more rain on Thursday, a high of 29. So temperatures in the low 30s, high 20s for the rest of this week. It'll be muggy and, according to Environment Canada, it's probably going to be a wet one as well through most of that. Right now it's 24 or 75 Fahrenheit. Feels more like 32 or 89 with the humidex.
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0: It's the Kyle Horner Show on AM 800. My name's Chris Byrne. We got lots of winning going around here. Coming up after 11 o'clock, we have a chance for you to win some Windsor Symphony tickets and in be entered into the grand prize, which is tickets to every concert the entire 2026-2027 year. That's coming up after 11. We also have a chance for you to win a little bit later on in the week with some lottery tickets. And if you want to go to our 89X birthday bash, Friday, September 4th, this Friday, features Default, the Bluestones, and Feeney. The show's at the Coliseum at Caesars Windsor. You can't win these ones. 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Click on the events section, and you'll be able to find some more details about that. Lots still on the show today. A big hello to everyone who's watching on the YouTube and asking if Kyle Horner got a haircut. I'm not Kyle Horner today. He's going to be on a little bit later on during the shift. Also, I touched on it a little bit. We're going to do a fair or foul a little bit later on in the show when I went to Leamington Raceway to watch the ponies with my 12-year-old nephew. And it was an interaction that I had right after the entire event was there. And it wasn't with anyone from the staff or anything. It was just someone who was in line with me, and it kind of irked me a little bit. So we're going to find out who was in the wrong a little bit later on in the show. Personally, of course, no one ever thinks that they are, so I think that I'm in the right, but we'll find out how that all works out. Also, if you want to weigh in on how your weekend was, I know it was a... Look, I now know how Gary Archibald, the meteorologist for CTV Windsor, feels, because all last week I was saying nothing but sunshine the entire weekend. Saturday's going to be beautiful. Sunday's going to be beautiful. Maybe a few clouds. And that didn't bear out. Yesterday, it rained kind of lightly for a little bit, but then it rained pretty much the entire day. And I had outdoor plans that I'd pushed off from Saturday that didn't end up coming to fruition due to that rain. Not going to cut the grass when the grass is that wet, because I don't want to gum up everything or have to keep cleaning out the riding lawnmower because it gets stuck in a little chute there. So I would like to apologize. I would like to apologize to you guys for telling you it was going to be a gorgeous, nice, sunny weekend when it wasn't. And also to Gary, because he hears this all the time. I talk to him, you know, off air, of course, about what it's like for him to go to parties. He gets the gears about the weather almost every place he goes. If he's waiting in line for a coffee and someone recognizes him, he's about to get I can't believe you're doing this, as if he has control over the weather. And I get it, the old joke that a meteorologist can be right or could be wrong 80% of the time and still keep their jobs, and that it's not an exact science. I get all that sort of stuff, but it just felt as I was sitting indoors yesterday going, I misled a lot of people by saying that it was going to be absolutely beautiful, and it absolutely wasn't. It was... Anyway, apologies. I hope that you can accept my apology about trying to call the weather. Of course, over the weekend, there was lots of Donald Trump tweets or socials or whatever he wants to call them. There was attacks maybe again on Canada, the whole Lake America, Lake Ontario debate, and whether or not some companies did or didn't have it labeled or mislabeled on their websites or anything. I again go back to what I was saying last week. Whatever. I've always said it doesn't matter what you call me, as long as you're being spoken about. Doesn't matter what, if it's Lake Ontario, Lake America. I get it. Canada's not going to change it. Mariner's not going to change it. Some states have saying they're not going to change it, but Google Maps over the weekend did for some users in the United States. Does it really matter? Nah, I don't think so. I don't buy into all this. I just think that the best way to get under someone's skin is to not react. Like, if you've watched any videos or had any real-world interactions with someone who is bombastic, who's loud, who's getting all over the place, who's chaotic, and then you see the other person there just taking it in, quiet, that's the person you need to worry about. Not the one who's yelling, screaming, throwing a tantrum. The person who's calm. You know, if you see that interaction, the guy with cauliflower ears is going to be the calm one. Got to worry about that. So I kind of feel like all of this is just a distraction from everything else that's going on. Does it matter in the grand scheme of things what the U.S. wants to call things in America? No, not really. do we need to come back and change some things in Canada? Like there's a Trump Street, I think, in Ottawa, and there's another Trump Lake. I don't think it has anything to do with his brand of Trump or his name. Are we going to go change those just as a way to fight back? Sure. If we want to maybe, throw a couple jabs or whatever. But ultimately, what's going to matter is when they sit in that negotiating room and what comes of those negotiations. I get it. They're not at the table now. There's no plans on it. I do really think that Canada is just going to wait things out. We're going to see what happens both with the midterm elections in the U.S. and there's some elections here in Canada. I think there's one in Quebec and then another one in Manitoba. Could we just be waiting and then maybe a deal comes after that? Maybe. The other thing I would say, because I got into a very heated discussion with someone about this over the weekend, is what are we really going to do? Like, we can elbows up, we can buy Canadian, we can speak with our wallets. But besides that, getting on here and ranting and raving or even, commenting on social media posts, is that really doing anything? It feels like a rocking chair. Sure, it gives you something to do. Doesn't get you anywhere. Now, if you want to chime in on even that, 519-792-2559, let's get riled up a little bit. Not too much, but I do think that our just staying a little silent, getting a little strategy, getting ready and prepared for what negotiations are going to look like in a month from now, 2 months from now, this is a long game that we're trying to play here. We are trying to play something between two nations that's going to last decades and not just a couple months. 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
8: The province's Special Investigations Unit is investigating the circumstances around a fatal crash involving a Windsor police officer. Police say an officer attempted to pull over a vehicle near Seminole Street and St. Luke Road yesterday afternoon around 4. Police say the vehicle did not stop and collided with several vehicles a short distance away, resulting in the death of one person. The SIU has now taken over the investigation. A critical technology malfunction hitting the 5 hospitals in the Erie St. Clair region early Saturday morning, affecting multiple systems. Transform Shared Service Organization says it has been working around the clock with the vendor who provided the affected platform and says approximately 80% of affected systems have been recovered and returned to service as of Sunday morning. Computer systems at Windsor Regional Hospital, Hotel New Grace Healthcare, Erie Shores Healthcare, Chatham Kent Health Alliance, and Blue Water Health in Sarnia were impacted. Unifor will open contract talks with Stellantis in Toronto tomorrow. The head of Local 444, which represents workers in the Windsor area, James Stewart, says the union's priorities include matching gains achieved at Ford and General Motors while securing long-term work and future product commitments for the more than 6,000 workers at Windsor Assembly. And polls are now open in all 3 of today's federal by-elections. 2 of the ridings are seen as safe Liberal seats, but the by-election in rural Quebec looks like it will be a close race between 3 parties. Details on these and other stories coming up at 11. The forecast is next.
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8: Now the forecast from the AM 800 Weather Center. We are under a yellow heat warning today. A 40% chance of showers, risk of a thunderstorm this afternoon with a high of 30, a humidex of 35. We're sitting at 24 Celsius right now. That's 75 Fahrenheit. With the humidex, it feels more like 32 Celsius, 90 Fahrenheit. I'm Paul McDonald. 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

0: 10:33, you listen to the Kyle Horner Show. With back to school right around the corner, we are just over a week away from that happening. We want to touch base with an expert about back to school food prices. His name is Sylvain Charlebois. He's the senior director with the Agri-Food Analytics Lab at Dalhousie University. And we just want to see from you, Sylvain, how this fall could potentially affect our listeners' pocketbooks. Sylvain Charlebois, good morning.
1: Good morning.
0: So I guess right off the hop, there's a new report that says that food prices are going to be doing what this fall?
1: Well, actually, we got a bit of a break in August. August is ending today, and so we're looking at September right now, and September is still looking good as well. In fact, we're expecting prices to level off again in September. The challenge, of course, is October and beyond. We are expecting a bit of an upswing for food inflation, led by meat products, of course. Chicken is a big one, beef also, and we're also expecting produce, in particular vegetables, to start becoming more expensive due to a weaker currency, and of course we're dealing with the effects of counter tariffs that could actually impact the middle of the store. So any packaged goods, especially when you're thinking about kids and snacks and things like that. So those are vulnerable, highly vulnerable categories starting in October.
0: Do we see produce just generally going up in the fall to winter months because it's not in season and we end up having to import it anyway?
1: Well, it depends. Sometimes you go through the summer and vegetable prices go up because of bad harvest. That's the reality of agriculture in Canada. But this year we actually got lucky. Harvest was actually pretty strong for most commodities, particularly in Quebec and where you are in the province of Ontario. And so we actually benefited from that. But it won't last. So far on imports, we're expecting imports to be a little bit more expensive this year as a result of what's happening with the loonie. And also fruits are likely to be impacted by a weaker currency as well. And don't forget, it's an El Nino year. And so El Nino, some people are saying it's automatically going to make things more expensive. It's hard to tell. We are expecting countries like Brazil and parts of the U.S. to be impacted by El Nino, which typically brings less moisture, or even sometimes too much moisture in some areas. So it's there's a lot of uncertainty around El Nino, so it's hard to know, but it can go one way or another. And if the weather becomes a factor, we could see many products become more expensive.
0: Do you have any advice for back to school planning, like meal planning? I'm just

0: Try to remain flexible. That's really the key here. If you're flexible, if you remain flexible, you'll do fine. And so know your prices before leaving your home. And then once you actually show up at the grocery store, make sure you understand exactly what is on sale, what's on promotion. And when it comes to the meat counter, actually we are expecting turkey in general to be a good deal throughout the fall, even for Thanksgiving. So that's certainly good news for some folks. But if sometimes you may end up seeing pork or even beef being on sale, so just be on the lookout and keep your options open.
1: So you mean flexible just based on if ground beef or, you know, steak is a little bit high because prices are going up in October, November, December, maybe switch to a pork
0: exactly.
1: Go turkey instead of chicken?
0: The one trend we're noticing that really wasn't happening in the last few years is that there's lots of unannounced promotions, like in-store promotions. It doesn't matter how much intel you have. There's a lot of information given to you in the store, so you may actually take advantage of some of those deals.
1: We had a program down here, and this is very specific to Windsor Essex, but I just want to know if maybe you've been seeing this trend across Canada as well. The Summer Food Program, which provides food to those in need, it's called Summer Eats for Kids down here through the United Way. Have you seen an uptick in, you know, those kinds of programs helping families out this summer?
0: Absolutely. So this is the one thing about food insecurity is that, you know, we tend to actually have great programs for kids going to school, but, kids still need to eat in the summertime as well. So, the support that we're seeing is 12 months a year. It's just not just 10 months, but it's 12 months a year. And, unfortunately, we have a K-shaped economy, so the middle class is being eroded. So you have the upper class, and they're still buying whatever they want, but they're also pushing prices for many products higher, like beef, for example. And so the households with less means are exposed to the same macroeconomic factors. And so if beef prices are going up, well, beef prices are going up for everyone. And that's why a lot of people are being left behind, and some programs are taking that into consideration.
1: Do you have a recommendation for a meal prepping app or maybe like a meal prepping website or anything like that? Like, I know I keep hearing that if you are planning ahead, not just in your shopping trips, but if you start playing with the meal, then you're essentially planning out your shopping trip as well to, like you said, watch out for prices and know them ahead of time. Don't go grocery shopping hungry sort of thing. Do you have a recommendation for where people can look or resources where people can look for that kind of thing?
0: Well, actually, there's one app that was launched, I think it was last year, that I really, really like. It's called the Inflation Cookbook. And if you use it, I don't know how accurate it is for your area, but typically you would put in, say, your address or your postal code, and it will tell you the top 10 cheapest food products in your area that day, and where to buy it, and it will actually even give you recipes, either for yourself, your family, or for your kids for school lunches. How do you actually come up with something decent for your kids and yourself with things that are on sale right now in your neighborhood? So that's one app, but I suspect that there are many, many apps now helping people out in terms of saving money.
1: If you were advising families, is there something that they should just completely avoid putting in, like a back-to-school thing? You just think the price just doesn't justify what that actually is? Is there, or maybe a certain food category where you would tell parents not to put that on their shopping list?
0: I mean, right now, I'd say salmon is overpriced. I'm not sure if there are many fans of salmon out there, but salmon is probably the one product that has gone up the most. The other product that has actually increased significantly in August is cottage cheese due to its popularity. Prices have actually gone up almost 10% in just 1 month. And good luck finding it, but it's because of the popularity of cottage

0: left you. So I think things will calm down a little bit, but if you can wait a little bit, I would stay away from cryoseas for a while until prices drop a little bit.
1: Well, we appreciate your time this morning, Sylvain. Thank you very much.
0: All right. Take care. Bye-bye.
1: That's Sylvain Charlebois. He is a researcher at Dalhousie University. He's a senior director with the Agri-Food Analytics Lab at Dalhousie University, with some back-to-school prices, what we can expect. To sum up what he said, September kind of leveled off, August sort of leveled off, but October, November, into December, we can expect some food prices to rise. He mentioned meat, chicken, and produce going up, turkey going down, and you may be able to find some pork that's on sale through that. And the two that he said, maybe you want to take them off your list, or like he mentioned before, stay a little bit flexible on, is salmon and cottage cheese. I'm guessing people trying to get their protein numbers and their protein macros are starting to buy those. A big thank you to Sylvain for joining the show. It's 10:43. 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

0: 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Got a wet one on tap for today. Showers through most of today. Also have a yellow heat warning that's going to stick around until Wednesday or maybe even into Thursday as well. On our way to a high of 30 this afternoon with the Humidex 35. Clear skies tonight with temperatures down to 22. Tomorrow, chance of showers, a high of 31. Also could see some rain on Wednesday, a high of 32. And Thursday, you guessed it, chance of showers, a high of 29. And it's going to be muggy through all this. And like I mentioned, the yellow heat warning in effect through all of that. Right now, it's 24 or 75 Fahrenheit, but feels more like 32 or 89 with the Humidex.
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0: 10:47, you're listening to the Kyle Horner Show on AM 800, and I was going to do this a little bit later on in the show, but I figure why not bring it to you guys right now. So I'm going to ask, I'm going to give you the facts, and you can just tell me whether or not me or the person that I was in line with was wrong. Okay? Fair or foul, you guys will be the AM 800 jury. It's an unpaid, we don't have a stipend or anything position, but I thank you for joining in. So I had someone from the Leamington Raceway reach out asking what exactly went on. Don't worry, it wasn't anything bad. It wasn't anything on their end. It was, I want to say she was the marketing and promotions manager for Leamington Raceway. So here's what happened. I live out that way. I live on the other side of Wheatley, and one of my favorite things to do is go to Leamington Raceway and watch the ponies, bet on the ponies. I used to go to Windsor Raceway when I was a kid. My dad would take me there. I have fond memories of Windsor Raceway. I love harness racing. I love the sport of it. I love the afternoon of it. And when I go there, I'll bring $20. I'll bet $2 per race. And sometimes I'll bet, you know, win, play, show. Other times I'll do an exactor where you have to get the first and second horse correctly. You can box it, but I don't want to get too deep into the gambling lore. Or you could do a trifecta where you guess the first three horses. Okay? That's the stage. That's where this took place. I had my 12-year-old nephew down from Sudbury, and we're looking for something to do. It was a little bit rainy, like I mentioned, in the weather. And I took him out to Leamington Raceway. Now, he had never seen harness racing before. This was his first time ever going. I said, look, it's going to be a long day. You know, for $20, the races start at 1, and we'll get out of there sometime after 4 o'clock. So just be prepared that it's going to be a long day, and it's fun, you know, as you're sitting there. So I had my nephew, after we ended up picking up our program, just guessing some horses. You know, who's going to win this one? Who's going to... On his second race, he correctly predicted an exactor, the first and second place horse. Now, he is only 12. He cannot gamble. Uncle Chris is of age and put $2 on the horses to win. And won $270. Over the moon. He was ecstatic. He was beaming. He couldn't believe it. Again, this wasn't his bet. This was Uncle Chris's bet. He just happened to pick the horses. A couple races later, I picked an exactor for $90. So all told, we're up $360 from this, from Leamington Raceway. And we're just betting the rest of the time. We're having fun. We're going to get him popcorn because he wanted to have, yes, we can afford the $2, in popcorn. We can, how many bags do you want? Let's just, you know, fill your boots with that. We grabbed a little bit of lunch during one of the, between one of the races. Actually, one of the later races, he predicted who the winning horse was going to be just because they were out warming up. And he's like, that's a really fast horse. We circled it and then never ended up doing anything with it. A missed opportunity. Also, a little bit later on, I had an exactor that was winning the entire race. It's two laps. Just get down the stretch, and then one of his horses absolutely cleared through all of mine. Mine finished second, third. We didn't win any money. So here's where the fair or foul, I've given you all the details, comes into play. We were going to collect our winnings. And we're beaming, you know? You go in there just looking to spend $20, $30 or whatever and end up winning $360. And I'm talking to him because he learned a lesson that day that we in this household split our winnings. I don't know if he was ready for that, but he learned that day. So anyway, we're standing in line. We're about to cash in. I'm talking to him. And this lady behind me, she kind of gave me this scowl like, oh. Obviously, she wouldn't have known the dynamic that this is my nephew, not my son or anything. And I just kind of gave her the, oh, everything okay back there? Because I thought maybe she thought we'd cut in line or whatever. She was looking at me with, like, daggers in her eyes. And again, I'm like, you okay? Like, what, did I do something wrong here? You shouldn't be encouraging that. Just that one comment. And to me, I'm like, okay, yeah, no problem. I turned back around. I thought maybe she was just upset that we won so much money or that we were talking about it. I have a feeling, because I wasn't about to confront her, look, you're having a bad day, you're having a bad day. That's not up to me. Good luck with the rest of your day. I hope that your family, when you get home, doesn't have to feel the wrath or anything. She was a little bit upset that my nephew was, we'll quote-unquote gambling. He wasn't placing any bets. I was. But we were still there. We're picking horses. That's part of the fun. That's why you go there. You bet on names. You bet on colors. There's no rhyme or reason. Underdogs win consistently out there. People win money. We happen to be a winner that day. So here's my question to you, the AM800 jury. Fair or foul, and I don't want to use the Karen term. I know that it's going to be thrown about because I know lots of Karens, actual people, girls and women named Karen that are some of the salt of the earth people. Fair or foul on this woman here having an exception of Uncle Chris gambling on ponies with his 12-year-old nephew. And like I said, I come from a time where my dad used to bring me to Windsor Raceway. We used to go all the time. It was part of the fun. We would go and, you know, you'd grab a pop and have some popcorn, pick a couple horses, whether they're going to win or whether they're going to do anything. So if you want to text in or call in, 519-792-2559. To me, that's not really gambling. It's the same as if you give a kid a scratch ticket for their birthday. You know, like, what are they going to win? $50? $20? Probably two. And then you as a responsible uncle will go cash things in. I also hearken back to this. So I saw this TikTok and I immediately thought this is exactly what uncles like me need to do. You don't win Uncle of the Year by not being the fun uncle, by being Funkle.
1: The childless uncle understands that his job is not to have a 9-to-5. His job is to be there for the family and to build epic lore. When you're not with your family, you should be day drinking with the boys, riverboat gambling trips, committing corporate espionage. But as soon as someone calls you and needs you to be an uncle, you gotta show up. Once somebody hits the bat signal, it's back to unk mode.
0: Yeah, you're back to being an uncle. You're back to being the responsible one. But every once in a while, you gotta be able to just let things loose a little bit, you know? You gotta be that fun uncle that's doing things like this. The smile on his face when he had his $180 on the drive home. We went for tacos afterwards because that's another one of my favorite things to do while I'm in Leamington. He's still beaming. He ended up, getting a ride back to Sudbury this morning and I got a text from his mom and his aunt going, he's still talking about that entire day. Fair or foul? 519-792-2559.
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0: 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Mostly wet weather today. Got showers in the forecast pretty much throughout. A high of 30, humidex 35. We also have a yellow heat warning that's going to be sticking around until Wednesday late, or maybe even until Thursday. Low down to 22 overnight. Tomorrow, chance of showers in 31. Could see rain on Wednesday as well in 32. And Thursday, could see showers in 29. Finally get to dry out by the time we get to Friday. Right now, it is 24 or 75 Fahrenheit. Feels more like 32 or 89 with the humidex.
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0: AM 857 on AM 800, fair or foul. Brought my nephew to the Leamington Raceway. He picked some horses. I looked over at his sheet and placed some bets, and we ended up winning. But there was a woman in line behind me who, I wouldn't be encouraging that, gave me the scowl. Do you, is it fair or foul that I ended up doing that, that I tried to be Uncle of the Year? Sandra's on the line. Sandra, what do you think about this?
7: Hi, Chris.
0: Hi.
7: Rachel, hon, I love when you're on.
0: Thank you.
7: Chris, I call foul. This woman should have just minded her own business. And I think it's wonderful that you would take your 12-year-old nephew on an outing like that and just let him experience the good fun of it. It obviously didn't turn you into a raving lunatic gambler.
0: No, that's
7: since
0: true.
7: Since your dad took you when you were a boy.
0: Well, it's funny you should mention that, Sandra, because my dad actually, he was, an addictions counselor and specialized in gambling. He was with gambling addictions here in Windsor for a long, long time. I'm not one. I don't go to casinos. I don't really gamble that much. Here's how little I sports bet. I put $100 into an online account back in 2015, and during the Blue Jays 2017, 2018 run, I think I grew that account to maybe $200 by betting $3 on each game. So like I very rarely bet. But yeah, it was a great time. Like my nephew had fun, and there's kids there all the time. I'm not saying that all of them should be, you know, picking ponies, but if you're going to be there at the raceway anyway, people are chiming in both online and also via text 792-2559-792-CKLW. Chris, that's absolutely fair. I have fun. I've taken my kids. Hey, Uncle Chris, can you take me to the ponies? Was another one. Spending time with your nephew is valuable. There's also people on the other side of this saying, yeah, I have to agree with that woman at the racetrack. You're encouraging a possible gambling addiction. I don't think personally I am, but you know, what am I? This one a little bit harsher than the other ones. you can bring your nephew to hell with you. That may be the woman who was standing behind me at the raceway now that I think about it. If you'd like to weigh in on this, 519-792-2559. We'll be taking some calls a little bit later on in the show on whether that's fair or foul. Now, I don't think that we need to, you know, placing a couple bets and winning a little bit means that eternal damnation or that I need to go say some Hail Marys in a confessional or anything. But if you do agree with the woman, that's fine. 519-792-2559. 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
12: . 24 degrees in Windsor, Essex. Becoming a mix of sun and cloud this afternoon. Risk of a thunderstorm with a high of 30. A humidex of 35. 95 Fahrenheit. I'm Paul McDonald, AM 800 News. Coming up, a critical technology malfunction at hospitals in the region. And Stellantis and Unifor to open contract talks. The first one person is dead following a crash involving several vehicles in Windsor. It happened shortly after 4 yesterday afternoon near the intersection of Seminole Street and St. Luke Road. Police say an officer attempted a traffic stop, but the vehicle did not stop and collided with other vehicles a short distance away. Investigators say one person was pronounced deceased. Seminole Street between Walker Road and Albert Road and St. Luke Road from Reginald Street to Metcalf Street were closed for several hours as police investigated, but reopened around 4 this morning. The province's Special Investigations Unit has invoked its mandate and is now investigating the circumstances surrounding the crash. Work continues this morning to restore computer systems at 5 hospitals in the Erie St. Clair region after a critical technology malfunction early Saturday morning. Transform Shared Service Organization says multiple systems at Windsor Regional Hospital, Hotel Du Grace Healthcare, Erie Shores Healthcare, Chatham Kent Health Alliance, and Bluewater Health in Sarnia were impacted. In a statement issued by Transform, the company says it's working with the vendor who provided the affected platform, and recovery efforts have been focused on restoring clinical systems as the highest priority. As of Sunday morning, about 80% of affected systems have been successfully recovered and returned to service. Transform says the critical technology malfunction was not the result of a cyber attack. AM 800 News Time is 11:02. Very warm today with possible showers, risk of a thunderstorm, and a high of 30. Checking the markets this hour, TSX is down nearly 300 points. The Dow is off 363 points, while the NASDAQ is down 102 points. Oil is up nearly $2 in trading this morning at $85.46 U.S. a barrel. Gold is off more than $47 to $4,482 U.S. an ounce. Our dollar is trading higher at 72.12 cents U.S. The head of Unifor, Local 444, says ongoing trade tensions will add a layer of complexity to contract talks with Stellantis. The union and the automaker are set to open negotiations tomorrow in Toronto after workers at General Motors ratified a three-year contract on the weekend. James Stewart says the union cannot negotiate solutions to tariffs and cross-border trade uncertainty.
11: We are facing something we've never faced. And when I say that, in the past, when there was troubles and it was related to costs or whatever, we had the ability to bargain some relief for companies. In this case, we can't bargain relief to the trade war. We can't fix that. We're not at the table. We're not bargaining with the U.S. We're not the Canadian government or the Ontario government, whatever governments are involved.
12: Stewart says the union's key priorities include the future of the Brampton Assembly Plant, as well as securing the third shift at the Windsor Assembly Plant with long-term work and future product commitments. Getting ready for some heat in Windsor, Essex this week. Environment Canada has issued a yellow heat warning with temperatures forecast to rise.
13: Afternoon temperatures are going to be in the low 30s, nighttime temperatures in the low to maybe even mid-20s, and peak humid X values getting close to 40 on the most humid days.
12: Severe weather meteorologist Rob Coons says a warm front and a southwesterly flow around a large high-pressure system are pushing hot, humid air into the region. The Windsor-Essex County Health Unit has also issued a heat warning. And voting is underway in by-elections in three federal ridings, including what could be a close race in rural Quebec. Richard Martel won a tight three-way race in 2025, beating the Liberal and Bloc Quebecois candidates by about 1,500 votes. A McGill University political science professor says if the Conservatives cannot hold on to that seat, it will add to the narrative that Pierre Poilievre's leadership is in trouble. AM 800 News Time is 11:05. The forecast is next.
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12: Now the forecast from the AM 800 Weather Center. We are under a yellow heat warning, becoming a mix of sun and cloud today. Risk of a thunderstorm this afternoon with a high of 30, a humidex of 35. Clear for tonight, but increasing clouds after midnight, a warm low of 22. Mainly sunny for tomorrow, increasing clouds in the afternoon with a 60% chance of showers developing. Risk of a thunderstorm with a high of 32, a humidex of 40. We're sitting right now at 24 Celsius. That's 75 Fahrenheit. With a humidex, it feels more like 33 Celsius, 91 Fahrenheit. 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

0: 11:07 on the Kyle Horner Show. I'm Chris Byrne filling in for this week. Kyle is going to be doing the shift to until 6 all week long. So that's where you can hear him. He isn't gone anywhere. He's not on vacation like he was the last time that I was sitting in this big chair. We do have some giveaways all week long, though, and this is an old-fashioned call-in to win. 519-792-2559. We are going to be looking for caller number 8. If you've been dreaming of a golden ticket to the Windsor Symphony, we've got you. A pair of tickets to the opening weekend from Paris to Madrid is what it's called, September 27th at 2:30 p.m. And from there, that will get you qualified for the grand prize, which is a pair of tickets to every Windsor Symphony Orchestra concert of the 2026-2027 season. And that'll be your seat at every concert all year long. Be caller number 8 at 519-792-2559 now to win that. And also good luck. A little bit about the Windsor Symphony Orchestra. If you don't know or haven't heard, the first show that I ever hosted was Live and Local on a Saturday. It was right at the beginning of the summer, and I had on someone from the search committee because the Windsor Symphony Orchestra is looking for a new music director. They lost their last one, tragically, and the search now is down to 4. The 4 finalists are going to be hosting a couple, or going to be conducting a couple concerts throughout this entire season before making a final decision. The search committee will be doing that at the end of this year. So Andrew Crust, Benoit Gauthier, Cosette Justo Valdez, and Carolyn Watson are the final 4 conductors. You can check all that out at windsorsymphony.com. But if you'd like to win these tickets right now, you can. 519-792-2559.
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0: 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Going to be a wet one here in Windsor Essex with showers in the forecast through all the day. Could see a thunderstorm a little bit later on as well. It's also going to be pretty muggy for the next few days because we have a yellow heat warning that just came out this morning and is going to last until Wednesday or Thursday. We're on our way to a high of 30 or 35 with the Humidex. Down to 22 tonight, so not as cool as it has been the last couple nights. Tomorrow, chance of showers and 31. Could see rain on Wednesday, a high of 32, and a slight chance, it's a little bit far out, on Thursday, and a high of 29. So just a heads up on how that weather is going to be looking through the early part of this week. Wet, wet weather. Right now it's 24 or 75 Fahrenheit with that Humidex. Feels more like 33 or 90.
1: 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Mariska Hargitay hosts the award show that could see history in the making. The Emmys, live Monday, September 14th on CTV and Crave.
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0: 11:13 on The Kyle Horner Show. Congratulations to Sharon Coleman, our winner today of those Windsor Symphony tickets to the opening weekend from Paris to Madrid, September 27th at 2:30 p.m. We are going to have tickets giveaway every single morning through the rest of this week. And we do have that grand prize, which, like I mentioned earlier, it's a seat at every concert all year long for the full 2026-2027 season. A pair of tickets. We're not going to send you by yourself. Good luck, and you can find out more details on our website, am800cklw.com. Hard to believe it's been just over a week since talks with the U.S. Fell apart. There was the suspension of those trade talks, the last-minute changes, the here and there, the tariffs coming in and everything else. And we want to reach out to someone, another voice in this conversation about this. His name is Eric Van Rijthoven. He's an instructor at Carleton University, and he wrote a paper called Mark Carney's Defiance, Canada Shows the World How to Respond to Donald Trump's Threats. So we want to welcome him on. Eric, good morning.
11: Good morning.
0: So let's get right to the beginning here. You wrote a paper saying we've shown the world how to respond to Donald Trump's threats. I'm guessing that you agree with Mark Carney's, his playbook, his how he acted in these talks, or how he instructed the government in these talks.
11: I think he made the right decision by walking away from a deeply unequal deal.
0: Yeah, we don't have any of the details that were in the actual text or what was agreed to or not agreed to. We've seen two completely different sides from the U.S. administration on air. We've heard Mark Carney come out with his thing. It does really seem, though, that these negotiators were pretty far apart. Like, we thought that maybe there was going to be a deal happening. They pushed that out from the Wednesday to the Friday, but it sure seems like there was a lot of stuff in there that both sides were very, disagreed with.
11: So two quick things. One is, we know a little bit of the details of the content of the deal because there's furious leaking on both sides, on the Canadian side and the American side, and the days leading up to the deal, especially around the time where it looked like both sides were within handshake distance of making a deal. In terms of whether or not to believe the Canadian account or the American account, well, given the inconsistencies in the American account and the kind of trust issues that surround the Trump administration, I think I am a little bit more inclined to believe the Canadian account.
0: Yeah, fair about that one. I tend to agree that not just being, you know, Team Canada and, you know, being born and raised here in this country, I do think that if I had to, you know, pardon the pun from earlier on in the show, if I had to place money on either horse, that I'd be doing it on the Canadian side, telling the truth as opposed to the U.S. side.
11: Agreed.
0: A little bit later on in this paper that you wrote, you said that retaliation is becoming more palatable to Canadians, that 62% of Canadians support a retaliation against these tariff threats. Have you still seen that same sentiment?
11: Yes. And if anything, it has probably increased in the last week. And I have to make it really clear to your viewers or to your listeners just how rare this is in the Canadian context. In Canadian foreign policy, we almost never talk about retaliation with the United States. And when we do talk about retaliation historically, it is the fear that the United States will retaliate against something that Canada did. But now in the last week, we've seen a flip, a 180 degrees turn in our discussions of retaliation. We're now actively talking about how to retaliate and cause pain against American economy. And just the unity on this is so striking. I've seen from all across the political spectrum in the last week, from people who are in office right now to luminaries like Jean Chrétien, all calling for retaliation. I think Jean Chrétien said, you have to hit them where it hurts. So there is this upswing in the Canadian mood and amongst Canadian leaders that retaliation is the move to make right now.
0: The paper is titled Canada Shows the World How to Respond to Donald Trump. Do you think that it's a little bit too early to find out if this gamble or if this bet will have paid off? I know that we're also at the same time going to be waiting out. We have, you know, elections here in Canada. We also are waiting on the midterms down there. But just to say that, like, the we've showed the world, is it maybe a little bit too early to say that?
11: I actually, I just have to clarify here, I didn't actually choose the title. My editor did for this, and they usually choose the title based on search engine optimization.
0: Well, it's got to be scandalous,
11: a more,
0: you know?
11: A modest title on this.
0: So if you were going to title it, what would your title have been?
11: I think the original title was something along the lines of anger and escalation. It was really about the anger of the Canadian public and how that is leading to an escalation with the Trump administration. But I do think that there is a model here, right? I think that standing up to Trump's threats sometimes does work because he is often not willing to endure the pain or the cost of carrying out his threats, right? Sometimes he is bluffing and sometimes he doesn't have a very strong hand. And I think in this particular instance, because of the midterms, and I just want to stress to your listeners how important the midterms elections will be in deciding the fate of this trade negotiation. I think the Trump administration is in an especially weakened and poor position. So that's why I think that this was the right move to make.
0: Speaking of the midterm elections, I'm not going to ask you to try to predict on how that's going to go, but if things go as they are projected, how will this change how we are negotiating? How do you see this changing how our negotiation tactic will be?
11: I think a couple of things matter here. One is, do the Democrats take the House or do they take the House and the Senate? Because if they take the House and the Senate, that is much more concerning for the Trump administration. It is much more of a limit on their power. But another thing to look for is who exactly is elected into these seats that are won by Democrats, because there are a large number of Democrats who are sympathetic to Canada's concerns, and they do not like this trade war at all. And some Democrats have actually tabled legislation calling to restrict or even eliminate the president's authority to use some of these tariffs. So if it is those people who are winning elections, it is probably good for the Canadian case. The other scenario, though, is that there are Democrats who oppose the Trump administration, but they are sympathetic to tariffs and they are sympathetic to his grievances with Canada. And that is not a good scenario for Canada. So it's not just do Democrats win the election, but it's a question of by how much and which Democrats win. Are they going to be people who are sympathetic to Canada's trade issues, or are they going to be people who are sympathetic to the Trump administration's view of things?
0: What do you say to people who say walking away was the worst thing that we could possibly do, or that we're going to get crushed because, you know, we export so much to the United States, and if they don't want our stuff or are going to be putting tariffs or more tariffs on our stuff, you know, like that, what do you say to those people who say that, like, this is just a bad thing that we've done, being a smaller, player in this thing?
11: So on the wisdom of walking away, I ultimately think Prime Minister Carney did not have a choice. The public would have punished him quite severely for taking an extremely inequitable deal, especially after he ran on opposing Trump and fighting for a good deal. You can't break with your number one election promise and not be published. He would also be punished for making several Canadian industries, like the automotive industry, no longer economically viable in Canada, which is what this deal might have done. So I think it was a relatively easy choice for Prime Minister Carney. But on your second point as to the United States is just so big and Canada has absolutely no hope, I think one of the things that I try to teach my students in teaching them about international politics and foreign policy is that the larger, stronger country does not always win. We saw that in Vietnam. We saw it in the war in Afghanistan. We're seeing it with the war in Iran right now. Just because a country has a larger military or economy or population does not determine the outcome of a conflict. And I'd add one final point to that. Canada doesn't need to damage the entire American economy. It doesn't need to cause pain to the entire American economy. It just needs to cause enough economic pain in the right place, in the right time, to flip these vulnerable Republican seats, and that will impose a very clear, observable cost on the Trump administration. And that cost is important because it'll show the next administration who wants to engage in a trade war against Canada, here are the costs of doing so. This is the historical lesson.
0: You mentioned the politics of it, and I know that, you know, behind the scenes, I'm sure politics plays a lot into both sides. The posturing, the attacks, the everything is just playing to both sides, you know, trying to get, win public opinion. Of course, we have a majority government here, so there doesn't have to be an election called on our side, but I have heard it said that Carney may be waiting until the Quebec by-election or what's happening in Manitoba as well before making any moves, not just solely on the midterm elections. Is there a little bit of that going on? Is there politics on the Canadian side in play here, like on just politics within Canada?
11: There absolutely is politics on the Canadian side. Prime Minister Carney, he has to worry about not just individual industries, but how those industries are aligned with certain provinces. So, for example, the automotive sector in Ontario is a very key concern. So is aluminum, Quebec, and so is the lumber industry in BC. And then there's the different election races. So there certainly is domestic politics on the Canadian side. But I can say that the number one difference is that the Carney government is much more unified, much more popular domestically than the Trump government is in the United States. And that gives Canada a very significant and decisive advantage in these trade talks.
0: You can say that Donald Trump doesn't care about Canada, but it sure feels like we've hit a nerve when, you know, you're getting stricken back with AI-generated memes and everything else. It seems like he thinks about us more than he maybe wants to admit. Do you think that maybe he also knows how much he's solidifying Canadians? Like, yeah, we have our differences. Yeah, we may not agree on just about, you know, a lot of things like any other country does. But when it comes to this, it sure seems like he's, you know, just everyone is sort of rallying around. The elbows up, maybe down, but now it's, you know, we're all Team Canada. Do you think that he has any awareness of that, or his people may have told him about that?
11: I think two things. Let me comment on the Trump administration, then I'll talk from the Canadian side.
0: Yep.
11: The Trump administration, I don't think Trump cares at all about Canadians or Canada. If he did care about Canadians and he respected Canadians, he would not be constantly insulting or mocking or provoking or antagonizing the country. But I think the other issue here that is perhaps even more important is that he has staff, he has a cabinet, he has officials with very little experience, very little knowledge, very little background on what Canada is like or what Canada wants or where Canada's red lines are. So, for example, part of the explanation for why the trade talks collapsed is the Carney government said that the United States was making unreasonable demands surrounding the protection of the French language and culture. I think any American official with experience with Canada would know automatically that those are red lines for any Canadian government. But the fact that they still ask them shows us that there is not an experienced and knowledgeable set of American negotiators. On the Canadian side, I think the number one message I want to give is don't get provoked by all these Twitter messages or things like renaming the Lake Ontario to Lake America. All of that is just to antagonize. It's done to try and provoke a reaction. Deny the president the satisfaction of provoking you.
0: Yeah, I know it's tough that if you hate Mark Carney to have faith in Mark Carney or the Liberal government, if you don't like the Liberal government, but that's really the cards that we've been handed, and that's the hand we got to play.
11: Agreed.
0: Appreciate your time this morning, Eric. Thank you very much.
11: Thank you.
0: That is Eric Van Rytherven. He is an instructor in political science at Carleton University, and I didn't know he didn't title his paper, Canada Shows the World How to Respond to Donald Trump's Threats. And, of course, down here in Windsor, we are on the spear tip of all of this. Anytime you talk automotive, anytime you talk about automotive parts, we are not only across, what are we, kilometer and a half across from Detroit, literally staring at them from our waterfront, but we're also on the front lines when it comes to the economic impacts of no matter what this trade war ends up. 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
3: 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An information update with Kathy McMahon.
5: A yellow heat warning has been issued for Windsor, Essex. Environment Canada says daytime highs until Wednesday are expected to range from 29 to 31, with the humidex reaching 38 or 100 Fahrenheit. A warm front and large high pressure system is pushing hot, humid air into the region, bringing potential thunderstorms. A man from Bell River is facing impaired driving charges following a crash in Chatham. Police say employees of a business on Richmond Street called to report a suspected impaired driver. Officers then responded to a collision at the Queens Line roundabout. A 33-year-old was taken to headquarters where police say he refused to provide breath samples. Provincial police are upping education efforts around e-bikes and e-scooters. With an increase in the number of people using those modes of transportation, there's also been an uptick in crashes and injuries. The OPP will be stopping users and reminding them of the rules of the road. Details on these and other stories coming up at noon. The forecast next.
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5: The forecast from the AM 800 Weather Center. A yellow heat warning in effect. We have showers ending this afternoon, then a mix of sun and cloud, a risk of a thunderstorm. The high today 30 with the humidex 35. Getting cloudy overnight, the low 22. We're at 24 in Windsor, the humidex sitting at 33 or 91 Fahrenheit. I'm Kathy McMahon, AM 800 News.
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0: 8:34 on the Kyle Horner Show. I'm Chris Byrne, and this was an interesting paper that I ended up reading about school phone bans. And this is specific to Toronto, but I think that we can transpose this pretty much anywhere. With back to school just over a week away, we welcome on Sakharin Maharaj. He's an assistant professor of educational leadership, policy, and program evaluation at the University of Ottawa, who wrote this paper. Sakharin, hello. Good morning.
1: Good morning.
0: So this paper you wrote is phone bans are working in Toronto elementary schools, but failing in high schools. So maybe we can just start right from the top on why they're working for the younger kids and maybe not for the older ones.
1: Well, there are a few different reasons. One is that at the elementary level, it's just easier to enforce the restrictions because less kids have phones and they aren't on them to the same degree that kids at the high school level are. And so as a result of that, when teachers are trying to enforce restrictions, they're just facing less opposition, both from students and their parents as well. And so because of that, there's more of a collective understanding among students, teachers, but then also parents and school administrators that kids really shouldn't be on their phones during the school day. Now, at the secondary level, it's a different story. By high school, almost all kids have phones, and there seems to be a greater expectation from the parents that their kids be accessible during the school day. And so a lot of the pushback teachers are getting in high schools tend to come from parents themselves, who are often the ones messaging their kids. They want to know where they are, what they're doing. If teachers, for example, ask kids to hand in their phones, sometimes they get angry calls from parents. And as a result of that, school administrators face a lot more pushback, and a lot of them don't really want to kind of face that opposition from parents. And so they don't really support teachers when enforcing the restrictions.
0: As soon as you started saying parents, I just immediately thought back to any time that my nieces or nephews played any organized sports and you talk to any of those coaches, it always goes back to that handful of parents that are ending pushing things back. I didn't know where you were going until I knew where you were going and you like landed it.
1: Right. Well, I mean, the parent piece is important because I think parental buy-in is really required to make these phone bans work, because it's parents who are purchasing these phones for their kids and sending them to school with them or not. And so you really need to get parents on board in order for this to work. It's not something that teachers can just enforce on their own.
0: How would you get a parent on board who maybe is reluctant or, like you were saying, wants to have that constant contact with their child or the ability to mess with them? Like, we didn't have that when we were kids, and we somehow made it out of, you know, the education system unscathed for the most part. How would you try to talk to a parent if you were, you know, say a teacher or if you were in charge of a school board?
1: Well, I think there's two different tracks you can take. One is to really educate parents and school communities about the negative impact that phone use has during the school day. So it really takes a toll on students' ability to focus. It's a constant source of distraction. It also leads to other issues in terms of the social climate of school. So there's just a lot more

0: support. The other thing, though, is a lot of parents, it seems like, are concerned about safety. So they want to be in contact with their kids because they fear, I don't know, something's going to happen. And I think we have to reassure parents that schools take safety seriously. And if there are any serious issues, like, you can always contact the school, or the student can contact, you know, the parent, kind of similar to what the procedures are. I mean, they still are like this, but what they were prior to kids having phones in schools. And also, I mean, parents often raise the issue, like, what if there's some sort of emergency or something like that? And all safety protocols pretty much dictate that in an actual emergency, you don't want kids all on their phones. You want everyone to be kind of focusing on the directions that the school and the teachers are providing for kids. So I think if you cover both the academic and the safety side, it'll help build support for these phone bans. And also pointing to the evidence, you know, part of what we wrote in the paper is that in the schools where these bans are being implemented consistently, students are benefiting. So teachers report that when it's being enforced, that kids are less distracted, they're more focused on learning, they're getting higher grades, there's less bullying. So there's a lot of academic and social benefits when this is implemented consistently.
1: When you ask the kids themselves, either the high school students, or I'm sure if you ask the young kids, they just want to play on their phone. They don't want to use it necessarily for what an older kid would. But when you ask them, do they wish that phones were banned in school, or do they wish that they weren't?
0: It depends, and it also varies. So I think if you're going from a situation where schools are just permitting phones to where they're banned, there is definitely an adjustment period in the beginning. And so I think a lot of students express maybe concern that, you know, they won't be able to get on their phones, they won't be able to contact their parents or their friends or access social media or whatever. But what tends to happen is after that initial adjustment period, say the first month or so, if you follow up, kids tend to, and it's implemented, kids tend to report that they see the benefits in the school, that, you know, that the learning environment is better, that kids are talking to each other more, relating to each other in more positive ways. And so I think you have to get over that initial adjustment period for students who might be resistant to see the benefits themselves.
1: So it's almost like a drug addiction or a dopamine addiction that you're trying to wean them off. And after you get past the first month, then things seem to level out a little bit.
0: Yeah, it is kind of like that. I mean, I think that also speaks to part of the reason why these restrictions are so difficult to enforce. And that's because I think for many adults, you know, maybe myself included, like, we are addicted to our phones as well to varying degrees, right? And so when we have these issues, it's sometimes hard to, like, tell kids, oh, well, you can't be on your phones when we are. I mean, some students often report that too, is that they'll say, well, you know, students aren't supposed to be on their phones, but I see my teacher using my phone or something like that. So it really has to be kind of this thing we do collectively.
1: In Ontario here, there are restrictions for cell phones in classrooms, but there's not an all-out cell phone ban. So after writing this paper, do you think that there should be cell phone bans? Like, don't even bother bringing it into the school? Don't bother keeping it locked up in a locker? Now, if you were the education minister, what would you say?
0: Well, part of the reason why the ban was more difficult in secondary schools is because it wasn't banned for the entire school day. So the policy in Ontario and in Toronto as well is up until grade six, students are not supposed to have their phones out at all. They're supposed to be away for the entire school day. So whether that involves not bringing them to school or just keeping them in the locker or your bag, but they're not supposed to be accessible at all. Whereas from grade 7 to 12, which covers high schools, students are permitted to use them in between classes. So they're just supposed to be away during class time, but, you know, in between classes, at lunch, breaks, that sort of thing, they are accessible. And then it becomes more difficult to enforce because there's not a clear-cut guideline as to, you know, phones are not permitted. And so I think secondary schools should follow the lead of elementary schools and just kind of ban them for the entire day. And then it's clear and consistent for everybody as to what's supposed to be happening.
1: I guess if we have any little guidance of what the tech Giants are up to with the Meta settlement and how they're going to change it where you can't access Instagram during school hours. I think that pretty much tells us all we need to know about whether or not phones should even be allowed.

0: you know, anywhere near a school during school hours.
1: Right, yeah. So the changes that Meta have agreed to, I think, are a step in the right direction. I mean, so what they actually agreed to is to have a mode during school hours where students don't receive notifications. So, like, they can still theoretically access the platforms, but they just won't be getting, you know, their phone buzzing or sort of going off that they're, that, you know, there's something new that's been posted or something like that. But in addition, they've also committed to creating a mode at night, so a night mode where the platforms won't be accessible at all. So I think from 12 a.m. to 6 a.m. when kids are supposed to be sleeping. So these are all, I think, positive developments. Hopefully, we can get the other platforms to agree to these changes as well. But it just reflects, as you said, a growing recognition, that kids shouldn't be on these, platforms and devices during school or, you know, at night.
0: And I just can't say that it's only kids. I'm right now looking at my producer, Elliot, who's playing on his phone. It's not that he's not interested in you. It's that he's young and it's the dopamine addiction. That's what these tech companies do. You know, they spend millions and millions and millions of dollars to try to keep us and our attention on our phones. So I don't fault kids for wanting to play on their phone during school hours. I mean, we had calculators and would write, you know, boobs on this times this, and that's how, you know, that was our entertainment. So I can't really fault kids for if they have this, you know, very powerful dopamine device in their hands or in their locker for wanting to pull it out.
1: That's very true. Kids have always tried to find ways to entertain themselves or, you know, distract themselves. That's not a new thing. But, like, I mean, if you ask a teacher, for example, like, would you allow a student to pull out a Nintendo Switch and just start playing video games? Most would say no. I would tell them to put it away. Or, like, if, you know, maybe back when you were talking about the calculator thing, like, if somebody pulled out some sort of portable TV and just started watching TV in the class, we would say, no, that's not allowed. But we're kind of allowing all of those things when we give kids access to their phones. And studies have shown that during the school day, that's primarily what kids are doing on their phones. They're playing video games, they're on social media, they're streaming video, Netflix, YouTube, etc. So none of this is really aiding their learning, and so I think we need to take a collective approach to address it.
0: Don't give my producer any ideas. He's going to come in with a Nintendo Switch tomorrow and be like, Zach and told me that I could.
1: Right.
0: Appreciate your time this morning. Thanks very much, my man.
1: Not a problem.
0: That is Sachin Maharaj writing this paper here about school phone bans working in Toronto elementary schools, maybe failing in high schools, and a couple ideas on how we could make this a little bit better, whether Ontario should just completely go school phones completely banned in all the classrooms, not even needed for any of the instructional things. Also, he did touch on that a little bit towards the end of his paper about how reclaiming the classroom has helped some students, not only with the social media negative impacts of that, but also not having to have your phone out there or worrying about anything that's on your phone until after school and class time. We'll have more on that, I'm sure, through the week, and a big thank you to him for joining the show this morning. It's 11:46. 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

0: 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Showers in the forecast through today, kind of off and on, risk of a thunderstorm later on. We also have a yellow heat warning started this morning, is in effect until Wednesday or Thursday. So just a heads up, we've got a heat spell on our hands. Low down to 22 with just cloudy skies tonight. Tomorrow, chance of showers, a high of 32. Could also see rain on Wednesday and 32. And it sort of cools down to 29. I say sort of cools down because it's still high 20s. 29 with a chance of rain on Thursday. Right now it's 24 or 75 Fahrenheit. Feels more like 33 or 91.
1: 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Mariska Hargitay hosts the award show that could see history in the making. The Emmys, live Monday, September 14th on CTV and Crave.
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0: 11:50 on the Kyle Horner Show. My name's Chris Byrne, and if you'd like to weigh in on anything we've been talking about this morning or throughout the rest of this week, or if you want to, Kyle just popped his head in here getting ready for the shift. He's going to be hosting the shift 2 to 6 all week long, 519-792-2559. Got a couple moving parts here. This text came in about schools and phone bans. He said, I'm gonna put this out there. It's going to be extreme. The reality is we're now living in a world where there's a significant amount of school lockdowns, more so in the States than here, obviously. Parents want instant access and relief to know their child is okay. I 100% agree with that, and that would be the argument for keeping phones in school. My counter-argument to that, and again, I'll preface this by saying I'm not a parent, but I am Uncle of the Year. In a situation like a school lockdown, yes, you do want to know that your kid's safe. There's also nothing that you can do. It's an unfortunate reality of it. If the school is locked down, no matter how frantic a parent shows up to a locked down school, they're not letting you in. There's nothing you can do about that. Yes, it is nice to have some peace of mind that your kid is safe, and no matter what the lockdown has to be for. I understand that as a parent, but the flip side of that is, you know, when people ask me what my emergency contact is, it's not a family member. It's not Susie Byrne. It's not my mom. It's a doctor. If anything happens to me, I want a medical professional to know first, and I want them to take care of me. So my emergency contact number is 911. And then after that, it's, I don't know, whatever the non-emergency line is for the police or the fire department, because I want them to take care of me first before any of my family members know. Now, maybe that's just me being a little bit selfish, but, you know, that's the counter argument to that. We also talked a little bit earlier on about the fair or foul. I was talking about bringing my 12-year-old nephew to the Leamington Raceway, and he was picking horses. He wasn't betting on them because he's only 12, but maybe Uncle Chris looked over at the program and saw what he circled. In race number two, he won $270, I won $270 picking his horses in an exactor. And then, two races later, in race four, I ended up winning 90. So all told, we won $360. I got an official statement from Leamington Raceway who said, "We strive to make a day at the races a family day. Next Sunday is Kids Day. There will be lots and lots of kids there. It isn't teaching kids to gamble. It's about a family atmosphere where people can go for a fun afternoon with the family and not have to pay out big bucks to a babysitter." And I've already mentioned, one of my favorite things is to go out there on a Sunday afternoon, even if there is a little bit of rain like there was yesterday. Watch the ponies. I bring $20. I know that if I end up losing all of it, then it's no big deal. I'm still going to be able to make my mortgage payment. Uncle Chris isn't going to have to, you know, sell a kidney to try to make this week's bill payment. We did get a lot of response both for and against. Some people said, "Sorry, Chris, I don't think gambling is for kids." Also, that lady who was in line and said, and gave me that little look and that, you know, "You shouldn't encourage that" comment, "should mind her own business." Understand. There was a lot of people who agreed with me. This one was kind of a fun one. When this person was a kid, they were playing a coin betting game at a local fair and ended up winning, like going on a win streak. She said it, she thought it was like a roulette kind of thing, betting quarters. Ended up winning around $15 on the course of this winning streak. The next year that she went, they put an age restriction on the game. I have a feeling that that was the crown and anchors. And it did make me think that used to be some of the fun, is being a kid and just placing that. It didn't turn me into, you know, a degenerate gambler or anything. It's just a little bit of harmless fun. Another text here: "I agree with what you did. It's amazing. I'm glad your nephew had fun and got to pick some races, got to win some money, had fun." The smile on his face when he quickly learned that we share our winnings household, when he had $180. And he was, the funniest part to me was as we were driving home after getting tacos, he looks at me and he goes, "Uncle Chris, I can't believe that I turned $2 into $270. And I had to correct him. I said, "Look, you had no money. You turned $0 into a $270 win. Let's, you know, that was, you had no money out." And then he eventually said, "Oh, well, I bought popcorn and I gave you the change. That was me trying to pay back his loan, as if I would give a loan to my nieces and nephews. Nice try. another text here. Some of the best memories going to Windsor Raceway with my parents and sisters. Had so much fun. Sometimes picked winning horses. What they wouldn't give to be able to have his parents here do that again with, you know, grandkids, to be able to bring their kids out. That's what I said. I was taken to Windsor Raceway as a kid and would be able to, you know, eat popcorn, drink pop, maybe pick a winner or two very, very rarely. I just thought that it was pretty funny. Race number two, first ever time out at, you know, a raceway. Beginner's luck strikes again, and here he is winning money. Luckily, a couple races later, I ended up doing the same thing because I couldn't have had the shame of him being the only winner on that car ride home. Him just grinning ear to ear with half the winnings. So if you do think it's fair or foul, we'd love to hear you on that. 519-792-2559. I will take a break. You're listening to the Kyle Horner Show on AM800.
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0: 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We have a wet one and a muggy one on tap for the early part of this week. A yellow heat warning in effect starting today. They say it could last until late Wednesday or early Thursday. So just a heads up there. Temperatures in the high 20s, low 30s pretty much the entire week. And temperatures not really cooling off too much at night either. Rain in the forecast. Could see a thunderstorm today on our way to a high of 30 or 35 with the Humidex. Tonight, a low down to 22. There is a chance, a 60% chance of showers. Tomorrow, a high of 32. And then on Wednesday, could see rain again and 32. Thursday, you guessed it, chance of showers and a high of 29. So, like I said, lots of rain, lots of mugginess, and lots of warm temperatures through the early part of this week. Right now, it is 24 or 75 Fahrenheit, but with that Humidex, feels like 33 or 91.
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0: A big thank you for coming along for the ride here on the Kyle Horner Show. My name's Chris Byrne. I'll be in this seat all week long. Kyle is going to be hosting the shift from 2 till 6 all week long as well. A big thank you to Elliot, my producer, and sorry for throwing you under the bus there, big guy. I hope that you don't start playing a Nintendo Switch during this show. Hopefully I don't bore you that much. One last thing about this betting. Heather said she trains horses at Leamington, promotes it all the time. Her family races and raced at Windsor Raceway as well. Four generations of racing, so a big thank you, Heather, for you and your family for providing some entertainment. 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For the Kyle Horner Show, I'm Chris Byrne. 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
10: -24 degrees in Windsor, Essex. A yellow heat warning in effect. Showers and thunderstorms ending this afternoon, and a mix of sun and cloud with a high 30. I'm Kathy McMahon, AM 800 News. 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Coming up, OPP to educate riders of e-scooters and e-bikes, and new East Windsor bus terminal opening. But first, a Bell River man is facing impaired driving charges following a collision in Chatham. Employees of a business on Richmond Street reported a suspected impaired driver who had left the area just after 9 last night. 20 minutes later, police were called to a crash at the Queens Line roundabout and identified the driver as the same person reported by the business. The 33-year-old is charged with operation while impaired by alcohol and failure or refusal to comply with a demand. Provincial police are ramping up enforcement and education campaigns around e-bikes and e-scooters. Users will be reminded about the rules of the road. OPP Constable Stephanie Karen says they're seeing a significant rise in children operating them, even though riders must be at least 16.
11: The concern is with these younger members of our population, they're just not going to know what they should and shouldn't be doing, where they can and can't be. So we really want to get out there and enforce and educate as much as we can.
10: Provincial police are also reminding residents that many municipalities have their own bylaws restricting where e-bikes and e-scooters can be used, with some only allowing them on private property. A yellow heat warning is in effect for Windsor, Essex for the next couple of days. Daytime highs will be between 29 and 31 during this latest heat wave, with Humidex values near 38 through Wednesday. Severe weather meteorologist Rob Kuhn says relief will arrive later in the week.
5: At this point, it looks like the temperatures are going to be in the low 30s through Wednesday. We're looking at a high of 32 on Wednesday. And then Thursday, a weak cold front goes through and it drops the temperatures, not much, but the afternoon temperatures on Thursday will be in the upper 20s.
10: Kuhn says summer-like temperatures will persist into September, which arrives tomorrow. The new bus terminal in East Windsor is nearly ready for service. Located at the northwest corner of Tecumseh and Lauzon Parkway, it will open on Sunday. Ward 8 Councillor Gary Kashak says he understands people are wary about using the new terminal.
9: Well, I think people get a little spooked on Lauzon Parkway because it's, six lanes wide and it's a busy stretch. But we're going to have all the proper traffic lights in there. It's going to be audio. Anybody that, needs an accessibility is going to have that at that corner.
10: An official ribbon-cutting ceremony to celebrate the opening of the new terminal will be held at a later date. The AM 800 News poll question. Are you concerned about Canada's sovereignty given the ongoing threats and insults from President Trump? Let us know at AM800CKLW.com. On Friday, we asked if the ongoing dispute between Canada and the U.S. will permanently alter cross-border trade. Of more than 1,800 responses, 83% say yes. AM 800 News Time, 12:03. The forecast next.
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10: The forecast from the AM 800 Weather Center. A yellow heat warning continues. We have showers and thunderstorms this afternoon, then a mix of sun and cloud, the high 30 with a Humidex 35. Cloudy overnight, the low 22. Tomorrow, we have a chance of more showers and storms, the high 32 with a Humidex 40. Right now in Windsor, we're sitting at 26. The Humidex is 34, 93 Fahrenheit. I'm Kathy McMahon, AM 800 News.
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24: It's just a few minutes past the top of the hour, Monday, August 31st. We're at the end of August, which means it's really the end of summer, which is sad, but also exciting if you have kids going to school in the next few days. I am your host for the next 2 hours, Vashi Capellos. Very glad to be back with you. I was off in Toronto last week filling in for the wonderful Omar Sachedina on the national news. My thank you to both Tim Powers and Graham Richardson for lifting this show, and of course to the crew behind the scenes as well. It's very exciting for me to be back because there was a ton of news that occurred over the last week, but even over the last few days, this weekend with the president kind of sounding off as usual, but in an even more pronounced way. So there's tons for us to get to. Let's do a rundown of what we're covering on today's program and why.
1: The Rundown.
24: Like I said, the president did not let the weekend stop his ranting on social media. He posted to Truth Social, his kind of own version of Twitter, calling Canada one of the worst abusers. I don't want Canadian cars. I don't want Canadian parts. I don't want Canadian anything, he wrote. They've been ripping us off for decades, and it's going to stop. This should have happened long ago with other presidents, just as stopping Iran should have happened long ago. They want to be treated like a state, but they aren't one. I deal with the leadership of many countries, but I find Canada to be the worst. They are entitled no longer. He then went on to encourage Canadian businesses to move to the United States. Many of them are companies that moved out years ago due to stupid U.S. leadership. When you move back, there are no tariffs. Actually, tariffs are what's applied to businesses in the United States who are trying to export elsewhere. They're paying, you know, tariffs are taxes. In any event, François-Philippe Champagne is this country's finance minister. He's actually in the United States, in North Carolina today for a meeting of G20 finance ministers. He was asked by a reporter if this trade war and the president's renaming of Lake Ontario could overshadow the meetings taking place.
2: Canada is doing fine. You know, employment is up, growth is up, trade is up, investment is up. What we're going to be advocating here is creating a level playing field. That's what we need for Canada, but also for all the other countries to be in a position to sustain growth.
24: So not really a direct answer there from Federal Finance Minister François-Philippe Champagne, who is in North Carolina while all of this kind of trade war is swirling about. The big kind of marker last week was this Lake Ontario versus Lake America. The president saying he's going to call Lake Ontario Lake America. He obviously doesn't have the ability to change what Canada calls the lake or what other countries call the lake, but he can change what the United States labels it. And overnight there were, Google Maps changed the name for American users, and then a bunch of Canadian companies like Hydro One or LCBO Store Lake Locator who kind of contract out some of that stuff, or they ended up showing that momentarily or for a while, and people were not happy about it, understandably so, including some politicians. Let's start off with Ontario's Premier Doug Ford, who over the weekend unveiled a very large Lake Ontario sign installed on the shores of the lake near Hamilton. It reads, Lake Ontario, now and always.
3: President Trump can call it whatever he wants, but I can tell you the rest of the world will always call it Lake Ontario. I received numerous calls from governors that are saying, you know, we're always going to call it Lake Ontario. And obviously Canada is always going to call it Lake Ontario. So that's our message to President Trump.
24: So lots of American politicians on various news outlets, including U.S. Secretary of the Interior Doug Burgum, who on this morning, was on Fox News, and he said that Donald Trump reached out to Apple directly to change the name of the lake on Apple Maps, if you can believe it.
4: Well, it's a little bit of inside baseball, but it's interesting when the president signs an executive order, reflecting a name change like the Gulf of America or Lake America, it does direct the Department of Interior. They plug that into the software, and then that software cascades down so all the map providers would do that. And I know that the president reached out to Apple directly, so I'm sure that we may be seeing that change coming up soon to Lake America.
24: That's Secretary of the Interior for the White House, Doug Burgum, there saying that the president of the United States reached out directly to Apple to ensure that Apple Maps start showing Lake Ontario as Lake America. Now, if we set aside the scandal of Lake Ontario and all the kind of rhetoric going back and forth, there are some really, I think, tangible things that we should sink our teeth into and try to get some analysis on. The first is around a brand new deal announced by Venezuela, the new administration in Venezuela, and Donald Trump, the White House, to secure a whole lot more oil from Venezuela. We're going to talk to an expert in the next segment to try and figure out what that means for Canada, because we do know, despite the president saying he doesn't need Canadian things, that clearly by the fact that he doesn't tariff, for example, Canadian oil or potash or critical minerals, that there are some things that the United States needs. And our energy exports to the United States are chief among those things that we can use as leverage. And certainly there's a political debate around that, but we have a lot of what the United States needs there. So with this new deal with Venezuelan oil, the question is whether or not that impacts the need the United States has for Canadian oil and what it means for our own export policy, basically. Like, does this provide additional impetus for going out to the West Coast and sending to different countries? Do we continue, you know, might we still continue to supply the U.S. at the level we are? Is there too much going into what Venezuela is doing? Like, a whole bunch of stuff for us to unpack that I think is very important. And then the second thing is Eric Ham will be here because I interviewed Gavin Newsom, the governor of California, last week. And the last question I asked him before I was out of time was one that had been weighing on me for a long time, which is, are we kind of over-indexing the degree to which opposition to Trump might push him to change his policy where Canada or Trump's or tariffs rather more largely is concerned? Like, are we thinking that the midterms will go terribly and therefore Trump will face political pressure and he'll have to back off? Like, Trump obviously tacos a lot. He changes his mind a lot. This isn't an argument for the veracity of Trump's position. But I think it was my gut feeling was that it was, you know, we're assuming too much that if Democrats take over, they're going to reverse everything. Because I remember Joe Biden didn't do that when he took over from the first iteration of Trump. So I asked Gavin Newsom whether if the Democrats were to occupy the White House, would they reverse the tariffs that Donald Trump's put in place?
0: I think it's the right question. And to be fair, it's a foundational question on the basis of experience. You had Biden who came in and actually maintained some of the tariff policy of the Trump administration, particularly China, not just in relationship to other countries, notably in China. And so I think, look, having targeted tariff policy is an industrial policy. This is not an industrial policy, what Trump's doing across the board on hockey sticks. This is a tantrum. Being plain, honestly, it's literally a tantrum. And so I can't guarantee that, but I can guarantee you nothing like this.
24: Can't guarantee that. What I took from that answer, and we'll play more of it for you coming up on the program, is that's Gavin Newsom, the governor of California. He can't guarantee that Democrats would take away the tariffs that the Trump administration has levied on Canadian exports, but he would do it, you know, the Democrats wouldn't be as insulting, wouldn't be as disrespectful if they do it. So I do think that there's a lot to unpack there. Obviously, Gavin Newsom doesn't speak for all Democrats, but certainly there's a lot of speculation that his hat will be in the ring for possibly running as the candidate in the next election as the Democratic candidate. So I do think it's worth discussing, like, how permanent are these tariffs, even if Trump does go away? And is Canada banking too much on sort of Trump vacating the position or being pushed away or midterm election results kind of pushing policy changes? We're going to discuss that with Eric Ham, who is CTV's U.S. political analyst, coming up on the program. We're also going to talk to our Daily Debrief panel about by-elections that are happening tonight, because my guess is what's going on with Trump will have an impact on that as well. There are three ridings. It'll be interesting because right now the government sits at 170 seats because of other seats that have been vacated. So they need 172 to form a majority. They have two seats that are up for contention, rather, Beaches East York as well as Vancouver Capilano, held by Liberals. The riding in Quebec, Chicoutimi-Lefjord, is held by a Conservative candidate, a very well-known Conservative politician, Richard Martel, who left to become a senator. So that'll be a big test for the Conservatives, but also interesting, the blocs are competitive. Will the Liberals be able to sweep all three and then, you know, have this one seat majority? It's all hanging on by a thread a little bit. So we'll talk about that with our Daily Debrief panel. We'll take a quick break and we'll delve into what a Venezuela oil deal means for Canada next.
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14: Here's the latest forecast from the AM 800 Weather Center. A yellow heat warning is in effect. We have a chance of showers and thunderstorms, then a mix of sun and cloud, the high 30 with the humidex 35. Cloudy overnight, the low 22. Clouds tomorrow, again a chance of showers and storms, the high 32 with the humidex 40.
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24: It's 20 minutes past the top of the hour. We're continuing our coverage today of the trade war between Canada and the United States and digging a little bit deeper into some of the kind of actually tangible things beyond the rhetoric that has taken place over the last number of days. On Friday, U.S. President Donald Trump said the U.S. had entered into an agreement with Venezuela to take control of 65 billion barrels of Venezuela's oil reserve. He said on social media that the deal was negotiated by Secretary of State Marco Rubio, the Defense Secretary or Secretary of War Pete Hegseth, and the interim president, Delcy Rodriguez of Venezuela. Here's what he said. The United States of America has just entered into an agreement with the country of Venezuela on the biggest oil deal in world history. And that part was in caps. On Sunday, he shared a link on social media that said that the deal which will, as I said, kind of essentially give the United States control over the South American country's oil reserves, puts, quote unquote, Canada on notice. There's been a big discussion and debate at times about the degree to which our oil exports to the United States can be used as leverage in this trade war, in what capacity they could be, and sort of how stable is it. And that's certainly the latter part of that conversation, part of what these this deal kind of drives us towards. Here is Danielle Smith, the premier of Alberta last week, essentially arguing against any kind of export tax on Canadian exports, on Canadian oil going to the United States.
0: All those refineries in the United States that currently use Alberta's heavy oil would start looking to Venezuela for replacement heavy oil and reverse the pipelines northward to get it to Midwest refineries. As a result, we would lose the United States as a customer entirely and likely forever.
24: That's Alberta's Premier Danielle Smith. To talk a little bit more about what this Venezuela deal could mean for Canadian oil to the United States, Heather Exner-Pirro is with us live on the line. She's a senior fellow and director of Energy, Natural Resources, and Environment at the MacDonald Laurier Institute. Hi, Heather. Pleasure to welcome you back to the show. I appreciate you making the time.
1: Good morning. Thanks for having me.
24: So what was your initial reaction when you heard this deal with Venezuela? How consequential? I'll sort of separate Canada for a second. Like, how consequential might it be for the United States?
1: It's mostly consequential for Venezuela, obviously. So they've obviously kind of fallen into a socialist trap for many years. Their oil industry has atrophied. They are far below, you know, production that they had 20 years ago. And frankly, they deserve some good news. You know, they do need some investment. Oil is their way out of the mess that they've made for themselves. And so I don't begrudge the Venezuelans, you know, to want to develop their oil industry, even though it's competitive with us. But this particular deal, obviously there's some exaggeration from President Trump. There's no new production today, and frankly, I don't see it sustainable politically in Venezuela. They often look for excuses to not like the United States, and this deal gives them, you know, a fodder for, I would say, a decade.
24: Yeah, I noted that the interim president has like made an address to the nation kind of thing. Like, it was clearly not going to be an easy sell. Is that fair to say?
1: That's easy to say. So she came, you know, she was, you know, part of the socialist government, came into power when Trump, you know, kidnapped the former president. And there had been criticism, you know, there had been, you know, election and the other side had won, and the criticism the socialists had was, well, they're just going to sell all your money to the United States. They're going to sell you out. And here it is, Delcy Rodriguez, that looks very much like she has entered into a very asymmetrical deal with the United States. And obviously Donald Trump is talking about it and Venezuelan oil as America's reserves. This is unconstitutional in Venezuela, but it's just simply unacceptable for any country to grant your resources, your best resource, to another country at cost. So I just, and she is getting criticism from both sides of the political spectrum in Venezuela. So the extent to which this is enough certainty, Trump's deal to, you know, invite tens of billions of dollars of a new investment into Venezuela, I think very much remains to be seen. But like I say, you know, Venezuela does have good reserves. They deserve some investment. Hopefully some kind of middle ground that is good for the people of Venezuela can be reached at some point.
24: So I remarked just before I introduced you that the president had invoked Canada, putting Canada on notice, quote unquote, over the weekend. In your view, what does this do to the U.S. need for our supply?
1: Well, so if people don't fully understand why we are always talking about Venezuela, they produce a heavy oil and we produce a heavy oil. About 10% of the world's oil is heavy. Canada is the biggest producer of heavy oil, and Venezuela is a very important competitor. Also, Mexico and Iraq would be our other big competitors. And so if you were talking about the American market and specifically the Gulf Coast refineries, there are refineries there that were developed to refine Venezuelan oil, by the way, in the 70s after the OPEC crisis. But Canada has pretty good substitute and they can take ours as well. So that's really where we're competing with Venezuela, for those Gulf Coast refineries. And they have had a couple hundred thousand barrels come back online since January, and that has eaten out of Canadian market share there. But the thing I think maybe we don't appreciate is that Venezuela was selling almost all their oil to China. Now they're selling almost all of it to the United States. So far, we're just shuffling the deck chairs, and that means that there's more of an opening for Canadian heavy oil to China and to Asia to replace what Venezuela was shipping there. So it's about, you know, they need tens of billions. It's a big upfront capital investment you need for heavy oil, as we know, in Alberta, and it will take years and many tens of billions of dollars to meaningfully increase production, and that remains to be seen. But certainly in the medium long term, there's, you know, a threat, and we always have to be competitive here.
24: So if we do shuffle the deck, let's say, and basically with what goes away from China or Asia, we're able to substitute, are we able to fill that deck just using TMX, or is that part of the argument for a second pipeline?
1: Well, TMX is full. I don't know if people appreciate that. So we filled the thing in 2 years, and obviously the closure of the Strait of Hormuz was a big tailwind for it. And that's why we're a little bit under the gun. Now, Trans Mountain does intend to increase capacity by about 90,000 barrels in the next coming months, by another 200 or so thousand barrels by 2028. So we are slowly, incrementally adding a little bit of space, but then we'll just be waiting for that West Coast oil pipeline. And under appreciating the, you know, optionality is incredibly important for Canada, that you can't rely on the United States for, you know, all of your, to absorb all of our oil. That's why the West Coast oil pipeline has been such, you know, a priority for the Alberta government. And I would say now the Carney government and all these things, I think, just reinforce that idea that we want to have that optionality going forward.
24: Is there a scenario foreseeable where the United States needs significantly less Canadian oil? Like, is there, a political decision that could be made to turn off the taps and not take it? Like, or is the need so great there that at least some level of exports would be maintained, do you think?
1: Yeah, I think Danielle Smith outlined a very worst case scenario that is quite unlikely, that they would reverse pipes. Because what we're saying, we're concentrating the Gulf Coast refinery Venezuelan product. That's because the Midwest refineries are connected to us by pipe, and very difficult, to change that. You know, it's kind of a two-way street. We're mutually dependent. Canadian oil goes mostly to the Midwest, and that's just how it's going to be without billions and billions of dollars of other investment. But at the same time, I'm not for using export taxes or restrictions on oil as leverage. And the reason is I've seen China has done that with critical minerals, and now everyone is spending tens of billions of dollars and years trying to get off dependence of China. You saw Iran use oil as leverage. Now everyone is building pipelines around the Strait of Hormuz, diversifying there. Europe was dependent on natural gas from Russia. And now what have you done? You moved to LNG and you've gone off of natural gas. So I don't think it helps the seller. Maybe in the immediate transaction, you have a little bit of leverage. But in the medium and the long term, it's absolutely harmful for your industry. So I agree we shouldn't use it there, but it would be very difficult to change all that around. I think this does feel, Trump does not have support on this. We have the midterms coming up. He's obviously not going to do well there. But at the same time, we want to grow production everywhere. And again, we have we have an opportunity, to add a couple of million barrels for sure to production. American shale. This is an important point. I think people don't mean American shale oil production is almost certainly peaked. Mm-hmm. And at $65 a barrel, you said, well, it's peaked, but what if prices increase? Well, prices have increased and the production is not coming back. And so I think there will be a gap, a vacuum in the United States for Canada to fill if we all just keep things, civil, for the next couple of years.
24: Okay. I'll leave it on that note. Thanks a lot, Heather. Appreciate the insights this afternoon.
1: Thanks so much.
24: Thank you. Heather Exner-Pirro is the Senior Fellow and Director of Energy, Natural Resources, and Environment at the McDonnell Laurier Institute. Speaking of keeping things civil, the Democrats are promising to do that, but they're not promising they'd reverse Trump's tariffs. We'll talk to Eric Hamm about that next.
2: 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An information update with Kathy McMahon.
3: A 33-year-old man is dead after a crash in Windsor that's being investigated by the province's Special Investigations Unit. The SIU says police tried to stop a vehicle of interest yesterday afternoon on St. Luke Road, but the pickup truck continued northbound at a high rate of speed and collided with two other vehicles, including a Dodge Journey, killing the driver. Any witnesses are asked to come forward. Emergency water restrictions have been lifted in parts of Chatham-Kent. They were put into place following issues with the main water transmission line feeding the Chatham-Kent treatment plant. Residents are still being asked to limit grass watering over the next few days. The new Transit Windsor East End Terminal will open this coming weekend. Ward 8 Councillor Gary Kashak says the location at Tecumseh Road East and Lauzon Parkway will be in service on Sunday. Lionel Messi is retiring from the Argentina national team. The soccer icon announced his decision today, saying it's the right time. Messi will continue to play for MLS club Inter Miami. Details on these and other stories coming up at 1. Weather-wise, a yellow heat warning continues. We have showers and potentially thunderstorms this afternoon, the high 30. Getting cloudy overnight, the low 22. We're at 26 in Windsor right now, the Humidex sitting at 34, 93 Fahrenheit. I'm Kathy McMahon, AM 800 News.
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24: It's 25 minutes before the top of the hour. We were just talking about oil. And as you heard our last guest say, you know, there's a lot of speculation and certainly a lot of coverage pointing to a pretty bad result for the Republicans and Donald Trump in the upcoming midterms. Does that mean, however, when we're looking at it in a Canadian context, that he will change his position or that Republicans will ultimately change their level of support for Trump's position on tariffs when it comes to Canada? And ultimately, let's say Trump is gone in 2 years and the Democrats are back in the White House. Will they reverse those tariffs? I had the opportunity to ask California's Governor Gavin Newsom that exact question. Here's what he said in response.
6: I think it's the right question. And to be fair, it's a foundational question on the basis of experience. You had Biden who came in and actually maintained some of the tariff policy of the Trump administration, particularly China, not just in relationship to other countries, but notably in China. And so I think, look, having targeted tariff policies and industrial policy, this is not an industrial policy, what Trump's doing across the board on hockey sticks. This is a tantrum. Being plain out, honestly, it's literally a tantrum. And so I can't guarantee that, but I can guarantee you nothing like this.
24: That's California Governor Gavin Newsom. Let's bring in my next guest. Eric Hamm is CTV News' U.S. political analyst and former congressional staffer, good friend of our program. Hey, Eric, good to have you back. Thanks for making the time.
9: It's good to be with you, Vashi. Thanks for having me.
24: So I'm used to politicians barely answering my question. So I was a little bit surprised, to say the least, that the governor was, first of all, agreed that it is a question because it is, based on the experience with Biden and the fact that so many of Trump's original tariffs weren't rolled back. But that he explicitly said that he can't guarantee that Democrats would roll them back, but they wouldn't be as disrespectful, essentially, about it and as ad hoc in their application. What do you take from that?
9: I do believe that he's right, but also when it comes to Canada, I think Canada is a very different player here, because we know that the U.S. and Canadian economies have been so intertwined, so integrated for so long. I think businesses will push the next administration. In fact, we know right now businesses and unions are pushing this administration, as well as lawmakers, to actually get back to the negotiating table to work on something that is more palatable to both economies. And I think we will see an effort to try to formulate a balance that works for both sides. The question is, can they get there? Already we're hearing, will the United States go back to normal if and when Donald Trump leaves? And that's still, I think, a larger question that we simply just don't know the answer to.
24: Yeah, and to be fair, it's not like Gavin Newsom is for sure going to be the presidential candidate. There's obviously, like, the Democrats have not yet selected. His name is one that's being speculated on. Our team has reached out to a bunch of the other governors who are being speculated on to see if they are willing to be more explicit about what they will and won't roll back. But Democrats in general,

0: both Republicans and Democrats have had when it comes to trade with Canada. We know the issue of dairy is something that has been a bipartisan concern for both sides. But also we know that if you look at the economy right now, the U.S. economy, they recognize that 29 of the 50 states, Canada is the biggest trading partner for those states. So it just doesn't, it's just not good business. It's just not good politics to actually alienate not only one of your closest friends and allies, but also one of your biggest, if not your biggest economic partner. And so I do believe there will be an effort to try to roll back many of the tariffs that we're seeing, because right now this is punitive. This is not, it's not even a benefit to the American people. These are just higher taxes, which is why Donald Trump will likely see his party lose and lose enormously in November, because the American people voted for Donald Trump to actually attempt to tackle inflation, lower prices. But what we've seen is inflation has risen by 0.5%. And prices are continuing to go up, to say nothing of what we're seeing with gas prices as well.
1: So here's the billion-dollar question for you. Will it matter to Trump if he does badly in the midterms? Is it more a case of, you know, Congress will actually have some guts and push back in a meaningful way if there is an outcome that's more favorable to the Democrats? Or, like, I just feel as though my gut tells me you can't bank on Trump responding to public pressure, because, like, otherwise he would have more so with Iran. Like, I know he does many times, but you just can't bank on it. What is your take on how you think the outcome of the midterms could actually impact what Trump does or doesn't do?
0: You're absolutely right. Trying to determine what Donald Trump is going to do beforehand is literally fool's gold, because you just don't know what this guy is going to do. And to that, to your pointed question, we've already seen Donald Trump's response. In fact, he spoke to Fox News saying that clearly there are people who just don't like members of his party or different lawmakers, that they are actually voting against many of those lawmakers that are on the ballot, not Donald Trump. Donald Trump believes that the same mandate that he was given, the same victory that he got in 2024, he believes that people are still backing him, supporting him and his policies. For whatever reason, they just don't like the lawmakers in his party. And I think that is the argument that Donald Trump is going to continue to go with, even if we see his party not only lose, but lose in many of those traditional ruby red areas where Donald Trump won by 12, 15, 20 points just in 2024.
1: So the other question I had for you is sort of born out of my own experience. I was in Pittsburgh over the weekend and visiting my best friend who happens to be a surgeon there, and, you know, meeting a lot of people who are in their life, and, you know, it leans very Democrat there for sure. But I noticed something that maybe I wouldn't have necessarily guessed, which is, and I mean, Canadians have it to a certain degree as well, which is, like, they're so overwhelmed by everything going on with Trump that they've actually, like, tuned out a lot of it right now. And in particular, the Canada stuff was barely registering. I guess that surprised me in a way. I mean, I don't have any sort of, illusions about the degree to which Americans think about Canadians, but I had noticed, like, a lot of coverage on American outlets. Maybe that's something to do with my algorithm, but, you know, big mainstream media shows, CNNBC, CNBC, pardon me, Fox, all covering the issue pretty in depth. Lots of Canadian politicians appearing on in it, you know, among this tiny focus group, it certainly wasn't registering in any detailed way. What's your impression of the degree to which Americans are aware of what's going on right now with Canada in this trade war?
0: I think it depends on where you are in the country. Right now, I'm in the Midwest. I'm in Illinois. So this is a large automotive state with neighbor Michigan, where I am. And so people are actually paying attention. People do see it. And I've had a lot of conversations over the weekend because I've been at the University of Chicago. So I've been speaking to economists here, and they, of course, have been talking about the massive impact this trade war and the tariffs are going to have on the economy. And so I think depending on where you are and who you're speaking to, people are plugged in and paying attention. And also, I think one of the reasons why we see that Prime Minister Carney's tariffs are going to go into effect on September 8th, because that's right after our last big

0: summer holiday before we move into the fall, and of course began to really focus on the midterm elections, September 8th. And people will be paying attention. People's children are going back to school. They're going to recognize how much prices are much higher as a result of that, and they will be paying attention. It's why already Mike Johnson is trying to tee up legislation to ensure that there is no government shutdown during the fall. So I think there are those that do recognize, but as you say, people are so overwhelmed by this president, by the war in Iran, by the gas prices, they just don't have the bandwidth right now to think about what else is Donald Trump doing, what other chaos he is actually bringing and putting on the table, because they just simply don't have the space or the energy to do so.
1: Eric, I'll leave it there. Thanks a lot. Appreciate the discussion, as always. Yeah, thanks, Eric. Eric Hamm is CTV News' U.S. political analyst and former congressional staffer. Love to hear what you think about the state of the trade war. 71010 is the number to text. We're going to talk to Carmi Levy with a tech check next.
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9: Forecast now from the AM 800 Weather Center. A yellow heat warning in effect. We have a chance of showers and thunderstorms. Today's high 30 with humidex 35. Cloudy overnight, the low 22. Could see showers and storms tomorrow, warming up to 32 with the humidex 40 or 104 Fahrenheit.
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1: 10 minutes before the top of the hour, and it's Monday, so it's time for a tech check.
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1: Carmi Levy is a tech analyst and journalist live on the line with us right now. Hi, Carmi.
3: Hi, Vashi. So great to be with you.
1: Good to be with you, too. How are you doing?
3: Oh, you know, it was an interesting weekend in tech. Not much of a weekend considering how much news broke while we were all supposed to be off. But, you know, that's the name of the game these days.
1: I guess. Lucked out that you were previously scheduled, as you are every Monday at this time, because, of course, everybody is kind of losing their mind. And, you know, I get it. About Google Maps, this Lake Ontario versus Lake America thing. I will say in the last segment, I was telling Eric that my observation in Pittsburgh over the last weekend was everyone's kind of tuned out Trump because it's a lot for them to take. The one thing that punched through on the Canadian-American trade war was certainly this Google Map thing and the Lake Ontario stuff. Tell me a little bit about what they're doing if there's anything we can do about it.
3: So the executive order that started all of this was basically the federal government telling American government agencies that they need to switch to Lake America when they refer to it. So that's really all it was. Lake Ontario isn't being renamed. It's just that the naming convention used by American government agencies needs to change. And so the way that happens is there's this thing called the Geographic Names Information System. And that's where it's a centralized database that's funded and run by the U.S. government. And that's where companies like Google and Apple and Garmin and TomTom and anyone else who has a mapping app or service out there, that's where they draw their data from when they're using U.S. place names. And so Google was the first mapping company out of the gate to say that, okay, we're going to change that reference for American users to Lake America. And so when you're in Google Maps, if you're searching for Lake Ontario, in the U.S., it'll come up as Lake America. In Canada, it would not change. It will continue to come up as Lake Ontario. And outside of Canada and the U.S., the company said that it will be both. They'll show both. And this is sort of similar to how they handled the Gulf of Mexico change last year as well. But what people didn't count on was that when they were using websites in Canada that used a piece of Google's mapping technology, it's known as an application programming interface, or API. And basically what the Google Maps API does is it lets developers, so software developers, programmers, when they're building a website or an app, instead of creating their own mapping capability from scratch, they just use the Google Maps API. So it's almost like a building block, and it's much easier, more efficient, more cost effective, all these good things. And people use Google technology, so they're used to it. But of course, what ended up happening was someone, you know, didn't get the message at all of these companies, and they were pulling an American feed. So if you were looking up, the outage map for Hydro One, you saw Lake America. If you were looking for an LCBO outlet, you wanted to buy liquor, you saw Lake America. If you were looking at certain government, federal government websites, the government's housing and infrastructure project map showed Lake America. So essentially what happened was these organizations that were using the API, they never thought that this was going to be an issue, and they didn't flip the switch, and it was still pulling American data. So in most of these cases, it has now been fixed, but it really does illustrate just how much American technology we use, even as a back end on the websites that we take advantage of every day. We don't even realize it. And when the federal government talks about digital sovereignty, this is one of those examples of, well, we really don't have digital sovereignty, and there's a cost to it, and we just learned a pretty hard lesson on it.
1: Yeah, that's the first thing that jumped out at me. Like, all this rhetoric around digital sovereignty. We can't even have a provincial liquor sales structure that is not intertwined with an American company to some degree.
3: Yeah. And it's problematic. It wasn't problematic before all of this started to flare up. But of course, now we live in a very different political context and Canadians are starting to think, look, if I'm not going to be buying American goods at the supermarket, then I should be applying similar logic to the technologies that I use day to day. Now, of course, when you're buying a smartphone, for example, it's not like there are any Canadian smartphone companies out there, you know, can't buy a BlackBerry anymore. So you're kind of stuck there. You've got to buy an Android device or an Apple device. But, you know, in terms of online services, you would think there'd be Canadian alternatives. Maybe there's a Canadian mapping provider. Maybe there's, you know, some other technology. As it turns out, there are point solutions that are available to certain industries, but nothing on the scale of a Google or an Apple where everything is integrated from, you know, start to finish. And you basically sign in once and it does everything for you. There is no Canadian equivalent. And as it turns out, we are incredibly reliant on this American technology for the vast majority of our day-to-day computing lives. And we don't pay attention to it most days. Again, this time we did.
1: Just one last question on this before I move on to our second topic, which is another company, big tech company, Meta. The idea that Doug Burgum was on Fox and he said that Trump called Apple himself to get them to change Apple Maps. What does that say to you?
3: It tells you that big tech companies, and so that includes Apple, it includes Google, it includes Meta, Amazon, there has been a very significant change in their political stance over the last couple of years. Because for the longest time, most of them were based in California, most of them were very blue-leaning, very progressive, and you can sort of tell just the way they were structured, the way they ran their operations. And for much of the first Trump administration, they were at odds with him. And Donald Trump put a lot of them on blast and threatened to compromise their business if they didn't fall into line. Well, Trump 2.0 is a very different experience. Before he was elected, they made donations to his reelection campaign. They donated to his inauguration. They visited him at Mar-a-Lago beforehand and at the White House afterward. And they have now become very aligned with what's coming out of Washington because they don't want to be put on blast. They want to be kind of on the same page policy-wise because that's good for their business. You know, don't get on the government's wrong side. That's kind of where we're at now. And Doug Burgum sort of suggesting that, Donald Trump got on the phone and called Apple, especially as their CEO prepares to leave and a new one takes office. It's very kind of illustrative of exactly just how much the tech industry has changed under this new regime.
1: Speaking of which, Meta settled a lawsuit. Said that they're going to make some changes, but only in the United States, not outside of the U.S. tell me a little bit about your first impressions there.
3: Yeah, I mean, the trial had started. They were potentially facing liabilities of upwards of $1.4 trillion, which is about what the company is worth, and it was not going well. And so I think they saw the writing on the wall and just decided to settle, just cut their losses. So, you know, 16, 17, 18 billion, depending on sort of how you calculate it, sounds like a lot of money, but they're getting off cheap in this case. It only applies in the U.S., but I think this is just the start. In the settlement terminology, the company posted saying both TikTok and YouTube, they will release 30% of the funds once TikTok and YouTube do the same things, once they implement the same changes, the limitations for teens using their platform during the day, during school hours, limitations on the filters that they use to not affect their mental health, that they're calling on the entire industry to move in this direction. And even though the changes are only being introduced in the U.S. for now, the writing is on the wall. They will eventually come to Canada. And they will go global as well. We've seen this happen in Europe. It starts there. Eventually, it always comes here.
1: Thank you, Carmi. You're the best.
3: Thanks.
1: Appreciate
3: so
1: it. Carmi Levy is a tech analyst and journalist with our weekly Tech Check. Our Monday Daily Debrief panel is up next. Stay right there.
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7: -26 degrees in Windsor, Essex. A yellow heat warning continues. Showers and potentially thunderstorms this afternoon with a high 30. I'm Kathy McMahon, AM 800 News. Coming up, arrest made in impaired driving crash, and another heat wave is here. But first, six SIU officers have been assigned to investigate the circumstances surrounding a fatal crash in Windsor. Around 4 yesterday afternoon, the province's Special Investigations Unit says police saw a pickup truck of interest traveling northbound on St. Luke Road. An officer attempted to stop the vehicle, but it continued at a high rate of speed, then struck two other vehicles, including a Dodge Journey. The 33-year-old male driver of the minivan succumbed to injuries. A man from Bell River is facing impaired driving charges after a crash in Chatham. Police say employees of a business on Richmond Street called to report a suspected impaired driver. Officers then responded to a crash at the Queens Line roundabout. A 33-year-old was taken to headquarters where police say he refused to provide breath samples. Charges include operation while impaired by alcohol and failure or refusal to comply with a demand. Know the rules of the road. Provincial police are stepping up enforcement and education efforts for those who ride e-bikes and e-scooters. As they rise in popularity, OPP Constable Stephanie Karen says users must know the do's and don'ts.
8: We want to educate. We want to, you know, like it said, we're in addition to the bylaws and the bylaw officers. So, you know, if it's a matter of just educating and calling their parents as well as speaking with the under 16 individual, we'll do that. And like you said, if a ticket needs to be issued, then that's what we're going to do.
7: Riders must be at least 16, and Karen says some municipalities have restrictions that limit e-bikes and e-scooters to private property only. The dog days of summer are expected to continue into September. Environment Canada has issued a yellow heat warning for Windsor, Essex. Daytime highs will range from 29 to 31, potentially into Thursday. Severe weather meteorologist Rob Kuhn says summer-like temperatures are expected to stick around.
9: It's important to note that September has become pretty well a summer month now. It's been like that consistently since the late 1990s. Almost every year it's been more summer than fall. This one seems to be starting out as well, no exception. The next couple of weeks look to be warmer than the long-term average.
7: Kuhn says a large high-pressure system is pushing hot, humid air into the region. The humidex is expected to peak around 40 Celsius or 104 Fahrenheit. AM 800 News Time coming up on 103. The forecast is next.
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7: The forecast now from the AM 800 Weather Center. A yellow heat warning continues. We have showers and the risk of a thunderstorm this afternoon. The high 30 with the humidex 35. Cloudy overnight, the low 22. And we could see showers and storms tomorrow, the high 32. We're at 26 in Windsor, the humidex sitting at 34, 93 Fahrenheit. I'm Kathy McMahon, AM 800 News.
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1: Just a few minutes past the top of the hour, we continue to follow the bouncing ball of the trade war, the United States' trade war with Canada. Some new interviews coming to light, both from the United States and here in Canada. We're going to start off with the Canadian side. This is François-Philippe Champagne, the federal finance minister, who is actually in the United States right now for the G20 finance ministers meeting. The media has largely been blocked from covering that. That's a whole other story. But right now, I'll just play for you what François-Philippe Champagne said in response to a question from a reporter about whether or not the trade war and Trump's renaming of Lake Ontario would overshadow these meetings.
2: Canada is doing fine. You know, employment is up, growth is up, trade is up, investment is up. What we're going to be advocating here is creating a level playing field. That's what we need for Canada, but also for all the other countries to be in a position to sustain growth.
1: The White House and its surrogates have been active in U.S. media, including Scott Bessent, the Treasury Secretary, who this morning on CNBC accused the Prime Minister of this country of sabotaging trade talks for his own political purposes.
3: Prime Minister Carney has turned this into a political shouting match. I mean, we're not at war with Canada. How are we going to be at war with Canada? What are they going to take their two submarines from the Edmonton Mall and sic them on us? That, you know, he came to power. On a anti-American, anti-Trump agenda. He was 20 points behind in the polls, and then he started this. And it's unfortunate that he's not doing what's best for the Canadian people. He's doing what is best for the Liberal Party, what's best for Mark Carney. And in the long run, the Canadian people are going to see through that.
1: That is U.S. Treasury Secretary Scott Bessent in an interview airing on CNBC today. A whole lot there for us to unpack with the Daily Debrief panel. Let's bring them in.
4: The Daily Debrief.
1: Mulcair is CTV's political analyst and former leader of the federal NDP. Tim Powers is chairman of Summa Strategies. And Michelle Cuderio is executive vice president at Rubicon Strategy and a former Liberal Party national campaign director, as well as former deputy chief of staff to Prime Minister Paul Martin. Hi, everybody. Happy Monday. I've got three, you know, great political minds here. And I thought I would start off with a question on your read, Tom, of the White House and its surrogates and their strategy that they have employed very clearly over the last 7 days or so, which is to talk a lot about it, and to use this argument that it's a political calculation that the Prime Minister has made to basically walk away from the table. What do you read into that?
5: That it's fallen flat because you're asking Canadians to believe the likes of Howard Lutnick and Donald Trump over, Mark Carney? Dominic LeBlanc. So it's not much of a contest except with one particular group of people, because I work a lot in the French media. I can tell you the separatist leaning commentators I work with were all going, aha, last week, you see, Carney lied. And my answer was, you've got to be kidding. Trump is a pathological liar. Lutnick always seems that he just stole somebody's watch. Look at this guy's background in history and you get all the information you need to know about him. And you're going to say that you actually believe them, but they have their agenda. And by the way, I have to add that there was one conservative who does these panels with us who also thought that it was clear evidence that Mark Carney and Christine Frechette, because they have to throw her in because she's in the middle of a general election, that they both lied and that you can actually really trust Lutnick and Trump. I don't know about you, Vashi. I know we try to stay above this stuff, but I have my doubts that Trump and he were saying this the truth. The other bit was, especially when Lutnick went in front of the cameras, he mangled everything. The referendum in Alberta became a resolution. Everything was all mixed up. You could tell he had been briefed in about 15 seconds. But the essential thrust was, oh, this is Carney, you know, fooling around because he's trying to help the non-separatist forces in Quebec, which he also misnamed the Parti Québécois. And this has to do with the referendum in Alberta. Of course, I don't think Canadians are on that page right now. They're looking at a $50 billion hit to our economy. They're looking at an unstable president who's looking increasingly unstable and unable. And they're saying, I don't like what I'm seeing. And so this is working out in favor of Mr. Carney. we're in the middle of a by-election today. Let's see how that works out. But also, Madame Fréchette is profiting from it a great deal because it's the general election in Quebec of twin insecurities. The Parti Québécois has been hitting all the right notes, talking about this disaster in spending, that foible on the part of the government that's been there for 8 years. None of it is sticking. People are only saying, buddy, you're threatening to break up Canada, and we've got Trump threatening us. This is a very interesting political time because it's not politics as usual.
1: What about the message that they're trying to deliver, these, you know, surrogates like Bessent, for example, Tim, to American audiences? Like, they're quite active in the media space, you know, trying to get out their view of what happened. Do you take from that that they feel there might be competition for messaging in that respect? Or, like, you know, is there anything we should read into that?
6: Well, I think they feel vulnerable in America. I think every time, as Tom was alluding to, Lutnick opens his mouth, or even Bessent, now they're not able to offer a criticism without some snarky, uber saucy offering in how they're providing their critique. And the Canadians don't like that, particularly from that group of messengers. So they're certainly not, if they're doing anything in Canada, they're helping inflate Mark Carney, despite, as Tom points out, what separatists may try to be making of it in the U.S. or in Quebec. But I think in the U.S., the reporting out of there seems to be that they're faltering, and that, you know, in states like Michigan, Wisconsin, elsewhere, the Trump people feel that their feet are being held to the fire, the same fire they started, not Mark Carney.
1: And Michelle, what do you think? What is the messaging? What about it strikes you?
7: Well, what strikes me is that, you know, it, obviously it's very deliberate that they're doing this. I think both Tim and Tom are right on through for much of it. You know, they're trying to stem the tide of how angry some of the key states along the border there are about these tariffs and just what it means to jobs and people's livelihoods. But in doing so, you know, you have to, if you're going to try and like twist the truth, you got to start with a semblance of a kernel of belief. And, you know, the reality is Americans in general just think Canadians are good people and that we're honest. And so, and then you're trying to suggest that the Canadians came down to bully these bullies. Like you're starting off on the wrong foot and just trying to spin such a web. That it actually makes no sense. But what I think it is doing, which I'm not sure is on their strategy, is it's keeping it in the news day after day after day down in the U.S. And as we know, you know, it's not very often that the Canadian economy and Canada-U.S. trade gets talked about, except for when it's at times of conflict. And even then, it's not weeks on weeks of actual stories. And so I think that as they're actually keep talking and getting on these different stations, you know, it helps that it's in the midst of the midterms, but that the conversation is going on and more Americans, I would bet, are actually becoming aware of the fact that, the U.S. has done this to Canada. So I think it's a really interesting ploy. And, you know, again, you have to kind of feel your audience out and know something about it. The fact that they would think that Canadians are going to believe them, this bunch of bozos, over Mark Carney, over any Canadian politician, to be quite honest, you know, it makes zero sense. But, you know, for my part, I think keep it going because I don't think it hurts us at all.
1: I've just got 30 seconds left. Last word to you, Tom.
5: Keep an eye on what's happening today in Chicoutimi-le-Fion. The Libs have got this thing within reach, which nobody would have expected. And it has everything to do with the play by Donald Trump and the Americans, that the insecurities that are out there and are being felt across the country are multiplied in Quebec, where key industries like aluminum and forestry are being smashed by these tariffs. Stay tuned. It's having exactly the opposite effect the Americans thought.
1: Well, we're going to talk about that when we look at those three by-elections happening tonight with our panel after a short break. Stay right there.
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16: Here's the latest forecast from the AM 800 Weather Center. A yellow heat warning is in effect. We have a chance of showers and thunderstorms, then a mix of sun and cloud, the high 30 with the humidex 35. Cloudy overnight, the low 22. Clouds tomorrow, again a chance of showers and storms, the high 32 with the humidex 40.
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1: It's 20 minutes past the top of the hour. Tonight is a big night in Canadian politics. In fact, there are three by-elections taking place, and they're consequential for the size and scope of the Liberal majority, pardon me, which is not so at the moment, thanks to the latest resignation. I believe it was of Stephen Guilbeault last week. So the Liberals sit at 170 seats. They need 172 to secure a majority. There's a by-election in Beaches, East York, which Liberal Nathaniel Erskine-Smith won with 67.76% of the vote in 2025. North Vancouver Capilano, former minister Jonathan Wilkinson, the Liberals won that with nearly 60% of the vote in the last election. And then there's the one that Tom referenced in the last segment, Chicoutimi, Le Fjord, Richard Martel, very well-known candidate for the Conservatives, recruited under former leader Andrew Scheer, won with 34% of the vote. But get this, the Bloc had 31.19%, the Liberals 31.12%. So that'll certainly be an interesting riding to watch as the results come in tonight. We'll have special coverage starting at 8:30 Eastern on CTV News Channel. CTV, in fact, was out in some of the ridings today talking to people who had just cast a ballot. Here's a sample of what they said in Beaches, East York.
2: Certainly homelessness and housing affordability would be one. Also climate change, AI centers coming up in our own neighborhoods.
3: Issues like the climate crisis, like housing for Canadians, responding to American aggressions.
4: 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It's not easy, but the way he's running the country is not right way.
1: Our Daily Debrief panel is back. Tim Powers, Michelle Cadario, and Tom Mulcair. Tim, I'll kick things off with you in this one. What are you going to be watching for tonight? How consequential do you think, in particular, Quebec could be?
5: Yeah, I think that's the one we're all going to be looking at. I mean, the Conservatives are downplaying it, as you know, Vashi. They have argued, oh, well, it was Richard Martel, and he was a star candidate and well-liked in that area, and that's all true. But for a very long period of time, that's been a part of Quebec where the Conservatives, going back to Stephen Harper, have always viewed themselves as being uber-competitive, whether or not they had a star candidate or not. I gather, and Tom can correct me if I'm wrong in this, but I did see there was some a local poll done over the weekend by a local radio station that I don't know how accurate it was or not, but the headline on it was that the Bloc and the Liberals were effectively neck and neck and the Conservatives were in third. I think for the Conservatives, if they have a poor showing and are in fact end up in third and behind, it just continues this death by a thousand cuts of Pierre Poilievre, despite the push they will make tonight that it was a Richard Martel seat. For Mark Carney, he probably does want to get that seat to show that he does still have some juice and appeal in Quebec, which he, you know, polling suggests he does. And for the Bloc, probably a big victory if they get it. So that's probably the one. I don't expect surprises in the Beaches, East York, and or in North Vancouver. I guess the other thing to watch for will be the NDP, any sign of life, particularly in the Beaches, East York. Is there anything there? Because they, too, have had a sliding scale kind of summer.
1: Yeah, I'll ask Tom about that in a second. Michelle, your thoughts, is the point of interest really Quebec tonight?
6: With respect to who's going to win, 100%, just to see what the splits are and can the Liberals eke this one out. You know, obviously with the dynamic of a provincial election going on at the same time, will that have any impact? Even in terms of turnout, will voters be confused? You know, it's going to mean that you're going to have a really strong GOTV, get out the vote, just to make sure that they understand which election you're actually voting on right now. Because it can be, you know, quite confusing. But I'm really going to be looking at just how the Conservatives hold up in all three ridings. Will they be able to, you know, how far back are they from what they posted in 2025 in the election campaign, just in terms of percentages? You know, I don't think that anyone expects them to win any of these, but are they in the game? Or are the NDP, as Tim said, showing a little bit of a sign of life, particularly in Beaches? So it's really for me about the splits and just kind of, where the Conservatives end up.
1: Is let me ask you, Tom, based on your extensive expertise and experience about the NDP, because I think one interesting thing that happened in the lead up to these by-elections is that the new leader, Avi Lewis, refused to run in any of the seats.
7: Exactly.
1: Which really screamed to me, like, not a lot of confidence that he could win any of them. So what will you be watching for as far as a sign of life for that party and then the stakes for the Conservatives and Liberals and Bloc?
7: I'm so much in agreement with what you just said, Vashi, because it is about confidence, because a leader has to show confidence in himself or herself, but also has to inspire confidence in the people they're asking to run. When the leader of a party is in his own backyard, this is where he grew up, and refuses to even consider running in a by-election for whatever reason he came up with, it doesn't inspire confidence. And by the way, when I was there, it was an NDP riding. And so there are a lot of progressives there. You heard that in the clip that we had, but that there are a lot of progressives in the area. And that's why, by the way, Erskine Smith did so well, because he was able to rally a lot of the former NDP vote and keep hold on to the seat. So I think right now we're looking at a riding that will be a bellwether. If there's even the slightest blip of improvement for the NDP, Lewis will declare victory and try to make people forget about the fact that he didn't want to run. And I mean, what's the purpose of being in politics if you don't run? I'm sorry to be so harsh about it, but it really is that basic. There's another thing that's worth noting, is that in addition to the three today, we're up to six other resignations or announced resignations. Mm. So there's six more to come.
1: Lots of by-elections.
7: Yeah. So what I see mostly here, though, is the potential shoring up of his majority by Mark Carney, the cementing of it. You know, when he'll be able to try to hold on to Guilbeault's riding, but he'll put on a good fight to get Alexandre Boulris's, you know, mid-Montreal NDP riding, because Quebecers are really they're really showing a lot of love to Mark Carney and the Liberals right now. So we'll see how it works out in the final analysis. I do think that we will see tonight, I'll go out on a limb and make the prediction that despite the supposed close polling, I think that the Liberals have this in Chicoutimi-Lafjord. I think that they'll pull it off. And if that is the case, it's a sign that Carney, I love the fact that his opponents, Vashi, always just say, oh yeah, but he's a newbie. He doesn't really know much about politics. For a guy who doesn't know much about politics, taking a sitting Conservative MP, naming him to the Senate,
1: Savage.
7: Opening up a by-election. By the way, the Liberal candidate, a guy named Daniel Gobet, really respected guy, former president of the Association of Dairy Farmers in Quebec, and a dairy farmer himself. Guess what? You know, 1-800 Supply Management. The guy is right there, and Carney is saying, this is my guy, and I'm going to defend supply management. So it would be a huge win for the Libs, and I actually am expecting them to be able to take it.
1: It is interesting, Tim. I'll give the last word to you. Like, as Tom and Michelle were talking, I was thinking about how, like, the majority government that the Prime Minister has through the by-elections, through the floor crossers, now again maybe through by-elections, it's like, it's such a slim majority. And it doesn't feel that way
5: No.
1: so much of the time. Like, it's pretty fascinating.
5: Well, it doesn't feel that it doesn't feel like it's a slim majority, because the circumstances suggest it's a strong majority. He's got most of Canada supporting him on what he's doing or we are doing when it comes to battling Trump. His two main Federalist Party opposition leaders are either struggling or haven't found their feet yet, and it creates so much opportunity for him. I think, as Tom was alluding to, it'll be the next six by-elections that'll be really interesting. Can he sustain that? Because, as you know, the Conservative line is, well, time is on our side. Well, when does the clock run out if time is on your side? Like, all right, you won three, you lost three here. What happens? I mean, are you just waiting for Mark Carney to resign and then you have a victory? I don't know. I'm really interested to see how Poilievre and the Conservatives react tonight. They need a win. If they don't get one, going to be a rough few weeks for Pierre Poilievre on top of what he's dealt with already.
1: Okay, I'm going to leave it on that note. Thanks, guys. Appreciate a great discussion. Thanks to our daily panel, Michelle Cadario, Tim Powers, and Tom Mulcair. We have a lot more coming up on the program. Again, love to get your thoughts on the trade war, by-elections, you name it. 71010 is the number to text. We're going to turn our attention, though, next to a great study that just came out showing that the shingles vaccine can substantially lower your risk of dementia. The lead author of that study is my next guest.
8: 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An information update with Kathy McMahon.
1: A 33-year-old man is dead after a crash in Windsor. The province's Special Investigations Unit says Windsor police tried to stop a vehicle of interest yesterday afternoon on St. Luke Road. The pickup truck continued northbound at a high rate of speed and collided with two other vehicles, including a Dodge Journey, killing the driver. The SIU has three investigators and three forensic investigators assigned to the case. A man from Bell River is facing impaired driving charges following a crash in Chatham. Police say employees of a business on Richmond Street called to report a suspected impaired driver. Officers then responded to a collision at the Queens Line roundabout. A 33-year-old was arrested. Provincial police are upping education efforts around e-bikes and e-scooters. With an increase in the number of people using those modes of transportation, there's also been an uptick in crashes and injuries. The OPP will be stopping users and reminding them of the rules of the road. Details on these and other stories coming up at 2. Weather-wise, a yellow heat warning continues. We have showers and the risk of a thunderstorm this afternoon, the high 30. Cloudy overnight, the low 22. We're at 26 in Windsor, the Humidex sitting at 34, 93 Fahrenheit. I'm Kathy McMahon, AM 800 News.
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1: 25 minutes before the top of the hour, if you're like me and you read about sort of health studies, one has continually jumped out at me over the past few years, sort of health news in general. I'm always looking for what can keep me alive and healthy the longest. I keep reading that the shingles vaccine is very helpful in reducing your chance of getting dementia. Dementia is obviously well researched at this point, but a lot is not known about what causes it. And there is a new study, a brand new study just out late last week that shows in a very substantial way that getting that vaccine does help and help a lot in reducing your chances of getting dementia. Kaylee Hayes is an assistant professor at Brown University School of Public Health, and she's a lead author of the study. Hi, Professor. Welcome to our program. Thank you so much for making the time.
17: Thanks for having me, Vashi.
1: So I wanted to start off and just ask about the impetus for the study. Why is this something that you felt deserved further study?
17: Yes. So there has been a lot of preliminary studies, other studies that have shown this link between receiving the vaccine to prevent shingles and potential reduction of dementia risk. And what my research really focuses on is trying to expand what we know about how medications and vaccines work for vulnerable older adults, particularly those who are going through long-term care, nursing home care. And so the impetus was that this is a population that's at high risk of both developing shingles, because our risk gets higher as we get older, as well as at high risk of dementia, because this is a population that is really vulnerable to having cognitive decline. So we really wanted to understand whether this was a relevant question for this population.
1: So who did you vaccinate in order to determine the results of what you studied?
17: In our study, we used a population of about 500,000 individuals. This was real-world data. So we took data from the U.S. Medicare program, which is our national insurance for those age 65 plus. So these are older adults. And specifically, we identified individuals who had not received the shingles vaccine and did not currently have a diagnosis of dementia, who had entered a skilled nursing facility. Most of these individuals had not received the vaccine before, and they were entering these facilities for short-term care. Some of them may have stayed longer, but most of these were receiving care after a hospitalization or other event that they needed a little bit more care before they could go home.
1: And so what ultimately were you able to determine when you looked through that data?
17: What we did was we then looked to see in the next year after this, in these people who had not received the vaccine yet, looking at who did ultimately receive at least one dose of the two dose series versus those who did not during that period. And we kept following them for up to 4 years and looked at, using that real world data, who ended up getting dementia versus who didn't, controlled for a lot of factors that might influence your risk of dementia as well. And what we did find was about a 24% risk reduction in dementia incidence among those who had been vaccinated versus those who were not vaccinated. And what this translates to is about potentially one in up to 17 cases being prevented through vaccination alone.
1: So I'm not an expert, but when I read that articles about your study, that is the results stood out to me just as very significant. Like that's not a small number.
17: Exactly. And we were pretty shocked from the results as well. We made

0: But it didn't explain the way the effect on dementia risk between those two groups. So what was really, it really was an effect that we had poked and prodded and remained there despite all this different testing to see if it was true.
1: So I was going to ask, because, like, you know, obviously people are not just one thing. Like, they have other things going on in their life, other lifestyle factors, et cetera, et cetera. Is it fair to say, like, you feel comfortable you could isolate for the vaccine?
0: I believe so. And what we did was we used a lot of data on the entire person's history of all their chronic conditions they've had, other vaccines they've received, you know, whether they were on certain medications that have been linked to reducing or increasing dementia risk, and, you know, as well as things like their physical functioning. But of course, we can't necessarily always measure things like, what kind of support system do you have? Do you have other activities that are keeping your brain healthy? Those things are really hard in real world data. And so we did really tried to isolate that effect. Of course, we can't say anything is 100% true, but the results point to there being a true effect between that's caused by the vaccine.
1: And so I know you looked at the data, but if I could ask, I think what I imagine most of our listeners are wondering is, like, what is it about the vaccine that leads to results like that?
0: Exactly. And at first glance, you might think shingles and dementia, like, what do those things have to do with each other? And the truth is, many of us, you know, the virus that causes shingles, actually, we usually get into contact with it when we're younger, and it also causes chickenpox. It actually can stay dormant in our bodies until we get older. There's a stressful event, which a lot of people hear being a trigger for shingles, or, you know, our immune system just starts to kind of wane over time. And so what's interesting about the virus that causes shingles is it causes a lot of inflammation. And it actually replicates within our brain. So it causes inflammation within the brain. And we know that increases the risk of strokes and kind of those mini strokes called TIAs. And so there might be a thought that by reducing those, even ones that might not really come to clinical attention, we don't notice them, and reducing any inflammation that's happening that we also might not notice, as well as, you know, the horrible cases of shingles, there might be actually that preservation of brain function.
1: Okay, that's very helpful. And then I wondered also how reliable is the vaccine in actually preventing people from getting shingles? Like, I know my husband is in that age group where he was told by his doctor it's, like, virtually a guarantee. Like, it's very, very helpful. What do we know scientifically?
0: We know that this is a very effective vaccine. Our trials have shown that, the trials that tested the actual effectiveness of the vaccine, which are the reason that it was approved on the market by Health Canada, the FDA, and all over the globe, showed that it's about 90 to 95% effective at reducing shingles. When we look at real world data, so, you know, how the vaccine works in real people who are generally a little less healthy than who enrolls in these trials, we see is usually at least like 70% plus effective at reducing shingles. And so this vaccine that we have on the market now, that's a highly effective vaccine. And shingles is a very painful condition that can cause long-term pain. And as we see, potentially other outcomes on our cognition and really our overall health.
1: I have time, Professor, for just one more question. I'm wondering what you hope the implications of your study are.
0: Right. We unfortunately saw that even in this population of people who are at high risk of shingles, and we know the vaccine is effective, we saw less than 2% of people had received the vaccine within a year after we started following them. And so my hope is that we know the vaccine is effective at reducing shingles. It has very, very little risk of adverse events, which have been shown through rigorous research. And so my hope is that folks really get kind of excited at potentially signing up to get their vaccine if they haven't yet.
1: Okay, I'll leave it on that note. A perfect one to end on. Thanks so much, Professor. A real pleasure to have you on the program.
0: Thank you so much.
1: That's Kaylee Hayes. She's an assistant professor at Brown University School of Public Health, also the lead author of that study. Definitely hit up the Google because different provinces cover it in different ways, but that vaccine, that shingles vaccine is certainly accessible above a certain age. Again, I'm in Ontario. Every province, from my understanding, covers it differently and, like, you know, sets an age threshold for it.

0: differently, but it is accessible in Canada. We have a lot more coming up on the program. We're going to turn back to some the trade war and some new comments from Alberta Premier Danielle Smith, who's heading to the United States on a trip, but also making a couple of media appearances. So we'll have some of what she said there. And we're also going to talk to somebody who's an expert in kind of what this means for companies on the ground, not just the politics of it, but what it really means. Back with that conversation next.
1: Rock and Roll Hall of Fame and music icon Alice Cooper returns to the Coliseum stage at Caesars Windsor November 6th. 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
7: Forecast now from the AM 800 Weather Center. A yellow heat warning in effect. We have a chance of showers and thunderstorms. Today's high 30 with humidex 35. Cloudy overnight, the low 22. Could see showers and storms tomorrow, warming up to 32 with the humidex 40 or 104 Fahrenheit.
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0: 10 minutes before the top of the hour, we're continuing our coverage of the Canada-U.S. trade war. Obviously, we are talking a lot about politics today, the rhetoric going back and forth, but there are real impacts for Canadian and American businesses to this trade war. Those brand new tariffs came into effect, last weekend overnight, and then there's the counter tariffs on the Canadian side that are scheduled to, the list has been produced, but scheduled to come into effect the Tuesday after Labor Day, so just over a week from now. To learn a little bit more about what it means for businesses and what's happening kind of more concretely as they try to do business across the border, Lisa McEwen, the co-owner of Hemisphere Freight and Brokerage, is live on the line with us right now. It's a second-generation Canadian customs brokerage and freight forwarding company. And Lisa has been in the cross-border trade world for more than 20 years. Hi, good to have you on the program. Thanks for making the time.
22: Oh, thanks for having me. I'm very excited to speak.
0: I just wanted to start off more generally asking you, given the change in tariff posture, there was stuff that existed already, obviously. Now you've got these new 338s and then the prospect of counter tariffs still, which seem pretty definite, although they haven't come into effect yet. How tangible is it at the ground level for businesses?
22: I mean, so it's like a mix of things. So on the Canadian side right now, there's a huge influx of people just purchasing whatever they can, importing it now prior to September 8th. So I'm seeing a big influx that way. And then when we're moving into, things going into the U.S., there's like two different types of businesses I'm seeing. So there's the people who have the ability to put on a pause at the moment. So they're like, you know what, I can't really import right now. I can't handle the tariffs. I'm going to wait. I can just use the inventory I already have and we're good. But then there's people who, and it's like a lot of people in like building and construction. So for instance, I'm working on a shipment right now that's going to Alaska. And when I was like, do you want to put this on a pause? And they're like, well, we can't because we have technicians, engineers, we have cranes, we have equipment that far surpass what the tariffs are if all of those have to be, extended. So there's kind of all these different variables that I'm seeing, and different, depending on what stages the businesses are in at the moment.
0: And do you have a sense of to what degree they're absorbing additional costs versus having to pass it on?
22: So anyone who acts as the importer of record has to absorb it immediately. So if you are shipping into the U.S. and there is a tariff, 10 days after release, that needs to be paid to CBP. So whoever is acting as the importer record is going to be responsible for that payment. And on the Canadian side, it's the same thing. We have what's called the CARM portal. So when a shipment is processed and released, it gets posted to the CARM portal, and whoever's the importer of record at the end of every month has to make full payment to the CBSA. So in that retrospect, the companies that are acting as the importer of record are going to be responsible for the tariffs. And then it obviously hurts their cash flow. And then most of the time, at some point down the road, it gets passed down to the end consumer.
0: And how much has it impacted the flow of business? Would you say pre-tariff things were busier, or is it just as busy with additional costs now, or less, or more? What can you tell us about that volume? I guess
22: honestly, as I've seen it, business goes on.
0: Wow.
22: People obviously freak out and they but at the end of the day, Canada only manufactures so much. We depend on the U.S. for getting things in. And also too, people, the United States is a huge market for a lot of Canadian manufacturers. It's a very competitive market for them. So in order for them to remain relevant, they have to continue on.
0: So for the most part, from what you've seen, they do.
22: Yeah. People, it's like, it's still happening. I'm still setting people up daily to import into the U.S. Obviously right now we're seeing like a huge influx of imports coming into Canada right now. I'm sure it'll slow down a bit after September 8th just to see, you know, if people were able to get their inventories up. But at the end of the day too, like, everyone's trade is a necessary part of business these days.
0: And did that surprise you at all? Like, you're obviously an expert. You've been doing this for a long time, but there are like, no, you know, if a tariff of 5, 10, 15%, okay. But like 50% tariffs, additional 20, like they're huge tariffs.
22: It's not sustainable.
0: Okay. That's what I'm wondering.
22: Yeah. It's totally not sustainable for businesses. You know, most industries don't operate at a 50% margin. So they're already kind of in the red at the moment. And then there's only so much you can like increase your cost for, but I just don't know when we will get to that bubble where it bursts. This is obviously like worst case scenario. I've never seen tariffs at 50%. Mm-hmm. So hoping that it's just like, you know, a few weeks of that before a USMCA negotiation actually happens.
0: But the evidence that you have, like the tangible thing that you're seeing does sort of show the degree to which the U.S. market remains important for Canadian exporters.
22: Yes, it's still very much important. I know, like, I spoke to someone today and he's importing, you know, car parts into the States. And I was like, do you want to keep going? He's like, I have to get off my dock. The PO's issued. It has to be done. Like, I'm just going to have to figure it out. And these are like small businesses. These aren't like major corporations. So it's more hurtful to the small businesses because they don't have the cash flow to sustain this. They're like, you know, their clients are very important to them. And in order to keep their brand and keep operations going, like they have to figure this out.
0: Yeah, I wanted to conclude on that question because actually I wondered like what types of, you know, business, is it mostly small business that you're dealing with? And I imagine like that's got to be such a huge, like you said, there's not a lot of wiggle room for smaller businesses.
22: No, there's not, you know, especially like, for instance, like clothing manufacturers and like businesses where like the margins are already quite small and limited. It's almost impossible for them to navigate. So like they'll be working, probably making, you know, not much revenue at all while navigating these tariffs. And in terms of like government relief, like because of the short turnaround times that tariffs need to be paid, government relief like won't happen in time for them. Unless they have a remissions order that can be done at time of entry, which is also, it's hard to come by.
0: Okay, I've got to leave it there. I'm out of time. I appreciate your time. Very helpful information, Lisa. Thank you.
22: Okay, thanks so much.
0: Thanks. Lisa McEwen is co-owner of Hemisphere Freight and Brokerage. They're helpful to us in trying to figure out like what the impact of these tariffs are on the ground. It's not just about politics, actually. In fact, it's very much about a lot of other stuff, including the very tangible impacts on business more largely, but more specifically, as Lisa pointed out, small businesses. We've got a clip of Danielle Smith, who spoke to Fox Business this morning. This is hot off the presses. The premier did an interview, like so many other premiers have been doing on different American outlets, about the escalating trade war. Here's what she had to say about how people in Canada are reacting to that change in nomenclature from Lake America, or Lake Ontario, rather, to Lake America.
1: Well, I think Canadians are confused. I think they're disappointed. I mean, when you look at the way we look at our American relationship, I mean, we've got the 9/11 terrorist attack being commemorated in the next few days. And there were 24 Canadians who died in that. We also stood shoulder to shoulder with the Americans. 40,000 Canadian troops went and fought in Afghanistan. These are the kind of memories that we have about our incredible relationship. And I guess we're a bit confused that because we're such a strong ally, we have such integrated defense, we have such integrated markets, we don't understand why the Americans would want Canada to be weaker. If we can stand shoulder to shoulder and meet our NATO obligations and meet our defense obligations when we're stronger. And I think we're stronger together. So I think that that's a bit of the confusion that's playing out right now.
0: Alberta Premier Danielle Smith on Fox News just not too long ago. We're going to leave our program there. I'm back in the chair tomorrow, same time, same place. Have a wonderful rest of your day. See you then.
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27: It's 2 o'clock.
0: 26 degrees in Windsor, Essex. The yellow heat warning continues. A chance of more rain than a mix of sun and cloud. The high today 30 with the Humidex 35. I'm Kathy McMahon, AM 800 News. A traffic note, there is a crash reported in Windsor at Tecumseh and Walker. Expect delays. Coming up, water restrictions ease in Chatham Kent and Lionel Messi is retiring. But first, a 33-year-old man is dead after a crash in Windsor that's being investigated by the province's Special Investigations Unit. The SIU says police tried to stop a vehicle of interest yesterday afternoon on St. Luke Road, but the pickup truck continued northbound at a high rate of speed and collided with two other vehicles, including a Dodge Journey, killing that driver. The SIU has three investigators and three forensic investigators assigned to the case. Any witnesses are asked to come forward. A Bell River man is facing impaired driving charges following a collision in Chatham. Employees of a business on Richmond Street reported a suspected impaired driver who had left the area just after 9 o'clock last night. 20 minutes later, police were called to a crash at the Queens Line roundabout and identified the driver as the same person reported by the business. The 33-year-old is charged with operation while impaired by alcohol and failure or refusal to comply with a demand. Provincial police are upping education efforts around e-bikes and e-scooters. With an increase in the number of people using those modes of transportation, there's also been an uptick in crashes and injuries. OPP Constable Stephanie Caron says they'll be stopping users and reminding them of the rules of the road.
28: We've really been noticing a great deal of activity with these types of vehicles, and we're obviously having some issues with them, as you can see from the release. So we're wanting to educate as much as we can to the public on the rules and regulations that govern those e-bikes and e-scooters.
0: Caron says they're seeing a significant rise in children operating e-scooters, even though riders must be at least 16 years old and wearing a helmet. The municipality of Chatham-Kent is lifting the emergency water restrictions that have been in place for several communities. The restrictions were in place following issues with the main water transmission line feeding the Chatham Water Treatment Plant. Residents are now asked to conserve water by limiting grass watering over the next few days. Municipal splash pads and arenas in the impacted areas will reopen as scheduled tomorrow. Get ready for some heat in Windsor, Essex this week. Environment Canada has issued a yellow heat warning with temperatures forecast to rise.
29: The next few days, the afternoon temperatures are going to be in the low 30s, nighttime temperatures in the low to maybe even mid-20s, and peak humidex values getting close to 40 on the most humid days.
0: Severe weather meteorologist Rob Kuhn says a warm front and a southwesterly flow around a large high-pressure system are pushing hot, humid air into the region. The health unit has also issued a heat warning. The new Transit Windsor East End Terminal will open this weekend. Ward 8 Councillor Gary Kashak says the location at Tecumseh Road East and Lauzon Parkway will be in service on Sunday, and the routes are changing a bit.
30: It'll start at the terminal, and then all of a sudden it'll maybe go all the way just to Forest Glade, the outer edges of Robinette Lane, Banwell, and then back to the terminal, and then, you know, back out again. So it's not that cross-town, crisscross all through Windsor, like a lot of bus routes used to be.
0: Kashak says some of the existing stops will be eliminated, with four new stops being added to serve areas along Roseville Garden Drive and Catherine Street. The updated schedules and maps can be reviewed on the AM 800 website.
6: The Bank of Canada will be grappling with fresh tariff headwinds facing the economy as it prepares for its next interest rate decision on Wednesday. The central bank has held its benchmark interest rate steady at 2.25% in 6 straight decisions. Reporter Michelle Zedekian says most economists don't expect the central bank to change its stance now.
7: BMO chief economist Doug Porter says he expects the central bank will keep rates steady for the rest of the year, but monetary policymakers might lean toward lower rates if the economy shows signs of buckling.
6: Tony Stilo of Oxford Economics says he doesn't think the new 50% U.S. tariffs on a range of Canadian goods will be enough to push Canada into a recession. And in sports news, Lionel Messi is retiring from the Argentina national team. The soccer icon announced his decision today, saying it's the right time. The 39-year-old coming off leading Argentina to a second-place finish at this summer's World Cup, where he won a Silver Ball and Silver Boot award. Messi will continue to play for MLS club Inter Miami. Time now for the AM 800 Business Report. It's the end of an era at Apple as Tim Cook steps down as CEO this week. He'll transition to the role of executive chairman tomorrow. John Turna, who previously oversaw Apple's design and hardware engineering, will take over as Apple's new CEO. On the markets, Dow Jones is down 372 points, NASDAQ off 331. NASDAQ has lost 88 points. Oil is up at $85.65 U.S. a barrel. Gold is lower and the Canadian dollar trading higher at 72.17 cents U.S. AM 800 News Time coming up on 206. 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

0: 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We start off the week with a yellow heat warning. Could go into effect. It is in effect. It could last all the way into Thursday. We'll keep an eye on that. Doug Gillum, meteorologist, will join us a little bit after 3 o'clock today to give us the latest when it comes to this heat warning. But it is warm out there. A mix of sun and cloud this afternoon. There is a risk of a thunderstorm this afternoon as well. Wind is out of the southwest at 20 kilometers an hour. Gust, we could see up to 30. And it is a high of 30 with the Humidex 35 or 95. Clear tonight with increasing cloudiness after midnight. You got wind out of the southwest at 20 kilometers an hour, a low of 22 or 72. Mainly sunny for the first day of September tomorrow. How crazy is that? Is it Jimmy Kimmel? Jimmy Kimmel kind of shows all of the different newscasters saying, can you believe we're in September? Can you believe this? Can you believe that? School is starting. Fall is right around the corner. That will be me, because I am shocked that September is tomorrow. But it is mainly sunny throughout the day. Increasing cloudiness though late in the morning with a 60% chance of showers and then a risk of a thunderstorm in the afternoon. So starts off sunny, then we get those clouds, then we could see showers and thunderstorms. It's a high of 32. The Humidex is 40 tomorrow, or 104. What a way to kick off September. Cloudy periods tomorrow night with a 40% chance of showers, a low 22 or 72. Wednesday, a mix of sunny cloud, 40% chance of showers, high 32, 90. Thursday, a mix of sunny cloud with a 30% chance of showers, high 29 or 84. Like I mentioned, we have a yellow heat warning in effect. It's overcast right now in 26, but it feels like 35, and that's 95. Sadly, when it comes to traffic, we start off the week with a crash. There's a crash at Tecumseh Road and Walker. We're being told it's very slow in that area. Also for today, Dominion Boulevard will have lane restrictions in both directions between Northwood Street and EC Road Expressway. You got milling and paving work happening out there. Again, it starts today. It goes till Wednesday. Hopefully that will all wrap up on Wednesday. This should be opening up tomorrow. College Avenue, it's fully closed between Huron Church and Brock Street. This should be the last day for it. It should be open tomorrow. We'll keep you up to date on that. And Morton Drive from Ojibwe Parkway west to the Essex Terminal Railroad tracks, that will be closed both east and west directions until the, it's supposed to be until the end of August. It's supposed to be up to today, but we haven't had an update on that one. So just a heads up on that with Morton Drive from Ojibwe Parkway west to the Essex Terminal Railroad tracks. If we get an update on that, we'll let you know. If you have an update for us, please, 519-792-2559.
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3: Canadian made and Canadian proud.
0: Well, good afternoon. Windsor. Nope. Sorry. This is a good start. Yeah, it was supposed to be a, the announcer voice was supposed to go, and then I stepped on him. Sorry about that, Aaron. Good start to Kyle Horner hosting The Shift this week. Kathy McMahon joining me. She'll get me on the right page. How are you? We haven't done this in a while.
7: I know. It's always exciting when you can work with your husband.
0: Sure. Yeah, sure. I'm not sure everybody would agree with that, but it is nice to see you, even though I've already stepped on the announcer voice. But yeah, I'll be filling in all this week into the long weekend. And yeah, September 1st tomorrow. I tell you, we were supposed to have a nice weekend, right? We were out with friends celebrating birthdays this past weekend. We went to the Polish Beach Club. It was our first time there. Yep. Wonderful weekend, GL Heritage. After that, Freight's, one of our favorite food trucks, and you got introduced to Chef Rob over the weekend. Yeah, it does well. Like, we had a nice weekend, and then yesterday we just kind of huddled inside because of the rain.
7: Oh, it was a PJ day for sure. I think I went from like my sleeping pajamas to everyday pajamas and then back into my sleeping ones again.
0: It was kind of nice, to be honest with you. It was kind of
7: We got stuff done around the house and prepped some food and, I don't know, watched the Jays game. And
0: we got Saturday. Like, that was so beautiful, right?
7: Yeah.
0: Like, I highly recommend the Polish Beach Club to whoever wants to just enjoy a beautiful beach. You got the water right there. It wasn't that busy. The food was delicious.
7: Yeah, kibasa.
0: I didn't know I was into cabbage rolls.
7: I didn't either.
0: I was so delicious. Yeah, just stuffed with whatever great, delicious food was in the cabbage rolls. Yeah. Yeah, it was really nice. And then, GL Heritage, too. So I would highly recommend all of that. GL Heritage, freight food truck. But the Polish Beach Club, it was just taking some time to get away, right?
7: Yeah. Whenever you're at a beach, I think we're all naturally drawn to water, as, you know, people always say. And it just makes you feel relaxed. It puts your mind at ease anytime you're at a body of water. And we're surrounded here. So, yeah, take advantage.
0: Yeah. Yeah, it was people swimming and different things like that, too. So it was very nice and just to escape the world. Today, we're going to talk a little bit about politics and what it does to our mental health. And, you know, you got to be engaged. Obviously, we want to keep you up to date here on AM800.
7: Yeah,
0: how do you do it in a healthy way, right? Yeah. And that was kind of nice on Saturday, just to escape everything. But the heat is here.
7: The heat is here, yeah. It felt like it had kind of gone away for a while. We had overnight lows down to 12 last week, a couple of days. You know, I like to throw open the windows and
0: it was
7: have like,
0: nice,
7: a nice
0: though.
7: Cool breeze. Yeah,
0: yeah,
7: but that's not going to be happening for the next couple of days. Yellow heat warning in effect. Environment Canada saying we're going to have maximum daytime highs of between 29 and 31. The humidex, though, is going to be near 38. That's 100 Fahrenheit or up to about 40 or 104 Fahrenheit. So just keep in mind that, yeah, we're still, even though the page on the calendar is turning tomorrow, it's still going to feel very, very much like the middle of summer, which the Environment Canada severe weather meteorologist Rob Kuhn is saying September has, since the 90s, been more summer than a fall month. Mm. So for those who want, you know, the pumpkin spice lattes and winter, you're going to have to hold on just a little bit longer.
0: It is out there, though. You can find the pumpkin spice. You can
7: find
0: the Halloween soaps and different things like that. But, yeah, I'm with you. No way. Well, we changed the soap at our house today, and I said I wasn't doing any of the fall soap yet.
7: No,
0: fall soap. I moved away from the coconut and the beach, but I brought in the lavender. I was like, I ain't doing, you know, pumpkin spice. I'm not doing apple pie or anything like that. I will eat all of that. But not soap or not the candles yet. So we will see. But we haven't talked a lot about like 100 degree weather or 104, 105. Like a little bit in July, I remember. But other than that, it hasn't been like super warm. Can I say that?
7: Yeah, like it started raining overnight into Sunday. And I think I said to you yesterday morning, like I opened the door. I was like, oh, that's like thick.
0: Yeah.
7: Like it's that humid, thick air that, you know, is on us. So, yeah, pool party got canceled.
0: I didn't even know it was supposed to rain yesterday.
7: Yeah.
0: I woke up getting ready. I heated the pool up Saturday night, and that was a waste.
7: Yeah.
0: Sorry about that.
7: Sorry, your sister Taylor and the Fast family. It was just like, no, it's still raining here.
0: We'll do it on the long
7: still
0: weekend, right?
7: Raining. Yeah. Hopefully, fingers crossed that we just have gorgeous weather for Labor Day.
0: Yeah, absolutely. Yeah. Long weekend is coming. Kathy, as always, thanks.
7: No problem.
0: There you go. Get ready. Get the bathing suits out. It may be September tomorrow. But the warm weather is on its way. And again, we'll talk about that probably around 3:20 with Doug Gillum. We'll take the break and come back. I have a little bit more time today. I have more time to dive into, I don't know, I guess kind of the nerdy information, the nerdy fun things that I like to look into. And I have to talk about this right off the bat. Kind of a positive news story about what is happening in space. A new telescope blasted off yesterday. It is out there. It is already taking pictures of future galaxies far, far away. I do want to talk about this telescope because I think we're going to see some unbelievable pictures that we've never seen when it comes to our universe. We'll take the break and come back. It is the Shift with Kyle Hunter on AM800.
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0: I got some texts already. You know I'm here now for 4 hours. So bring it on. Feel free to call in. Feel free to talk to me. 519-792-2559. A lot of people are hating on pumpkin spice. 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Is like, this is okay, but like, I wish this was in a pie. I know, you're a sweet potato guy. 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I haven't found a way to like it yet. 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We had pumpkin. We had like a pumpkin patch last year and the year before in our driveway area. Massive. We had like, I don't know. I gave some to listeners. We had like 50 of them. And then Kathy got rid of all of it this year, put it in the backyard, and we have one. And it's not working. I think it really liked the black concrete. I think that heat really helped the pumpkins last year. But like, you walk by our house, and like, the front yard was a pumpkin patch. Kathy didn't want that this year. So now we have one in the backyard. A mix of sunny cloud for today. There is a risk of a thunderstorm. Wind out of the southwest at 20 kilometers an hour. It's a high of 30. The humidex 35 or 95. We're there already. And yes, as Kathy and I were talking about, we have a heat warning in effect, yellow warning. And it could go all the way until Thursday. Clear tonight with increasing cloudiness after midnight. You got a low of 22. That is 72. Mainly sunny, it's saying tomorrow as you wake up. Then we have increasing cloudiness throughout the morning, 60% chance of showers in the afternoon, and a risk of a thunderstorm in the afternoon. A high of 32, the humidex 40, that is 104. Cloudy periods tomorrow night with a 40% chance of showers, low 22 or 72. Right now it's overcast and 26. It does feel like 35. That's 95 Fahrenheit.
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0: Okay, let's start the show today in space. As yesterday, a new telescope blasted off into space, ready to reveal new wonders about our universe. Now, the new telescope is called the Nancy Grace Roman Space Telescope. It's named after NASA's first chief astronomer, also known as the mother of the Hubble Space Telescope. It will orbit 1.5 million kilometers away at the point called L2, where gravitational forces balance to keep the satellites in a steady orbit. And it's a 5-year mission with the possibility of an extension. But why bother adding a new telescope to the arsenal of telescopes already in orbit, like the Hubble Space Telescope or the James Webb Space Telescope, which we've talked a lot about? Well, I brought in our tech/space expert, Carmi Levy, to answer those questions. Carmi, welcome. How are you? Nice to talk to you in the afternoon.
14: Oh, good to be with you. It's been an exciting couple of days.
0: Yeah.
14: I woke up early yesterday to catch the launch because, you know, that's what space cadets like me do.
0: I'm with you.
14: Ever since.
0: Yeah. Listen, I'm with you on that one. Okay. So tell us a little bit about this new telescope, the Roman Space Telescope, even more advanced than the Hubble. Where is this telescope actually headed?
14: So you mentioned that in the intro. It's heading to what's called Lagrange Point 2. And Lagrange points are, they're basically like parking spots in space. They're between the Earth, the Sun, and the Moon. And basically, they park there so that they don't have to, they're not in orbit officially. They don't have to use station keeping. They don't have to use fuel to kind of keep them in space. They just sort of naturally stay in that one space. The James Webb Telescope is in another Lagrange point in space as well. They're about 1.5 million kilometers away from Earth right now, according to NASA's tracker. They're about 250,000 kilometers away from Earth, gradually moving towards that Lagrange point. And the cool thing about that is even though it's not obviously accessible from Earth, so there won't be any Hubble repair missions here. That's done. It's on its own out there. But because it's not orbiting the Earth, it can conduct observations basically constantly. It's not blocked by the planet for a chunk of time. It's way out in deep space, and so it can see all the sky all the time. And even though it sort of looks a lot like Hubble, it's about the same size. It's the size of a bus. And it uses the same size mirror, 2.4 meters. But what's different is the lens on it. It's kind of like Hubble has a telephoto lens on it, but the Nancy Grace Roman has a much wider angle lens. So it can actually see 100 times as much sky at the same time compared to what Hubble can see. So scientists are really excited because that means they're going to collect a lot more data, and they're going to possibly see things like supernovas that happen really quickly and then disappear because they're seeing so much more sky at the same time, and they're expecting to return a lot of data that then they'll be able to study. And they're looking for things like they're trying to answer the existential question: how fast is the universe expanding? They're going to look for dark matter or dark energy, and they're also going to be able to, or they expect to, be able to see exoplanets directly for the first time. So not just evidence that there are planets, but actually see them directly and calculate whether they're in that so-called Goldilocks zone, right? Are they just far enough away from the sun that they don't get fried and close enough to the sun that they can actually sustain life? That's sort of the real thing. So a lot of these questions that we've had for forever, they're expecting that this great observatory is going to be able to help us finally start answering them, which is, for the astronomy community, they are just holding their breath waiting for this thing to start returning data.
0: So we could find new planets. I don't know if they use textbooks nowadays in classrooms. We're going to have a talk about classrooms actually coming up after you today. But when it comes to textbooks or wherever the kids are getting information with planets, like we got when we grew up, there could be new planets added here.
14: Potentially, yeah. Cool. Although I would expect they're looking beyond our solar system. So they're looking at galaxies, and they're going to be peering almost, it's an infrared instrument, so it can see very faint light that would have existed really close to the Big Bang. So going back like 12, 13, 14 billion years close to when the universe was believed to have been first formed. And so that information will help them see sort of galaxies as they form and will help us sort of look for zones. If we know how fast the universe is growing, we'll be able to more precisely point the instrument to places where we think there may be exoplanets that would have supported life. So, that question, are we alone? We may very well be able to, if not answer it with Nancy Grace Roman, we'll be able to at least start getting, pointing in the right direction and getting closer to that answer that has frankly eluded humanity for all of humanity.
0: Yeah, pretty cool. One of the reasons why I wanted to make sure we touched on this today. The other one is understanding dark matter and dark energy. Can you tell us a little bit about that and why it's important to learn more about both aspects?
14: Yeah, so I mean, dark matter and dark energy, I mean, not a lot is known about it. It's just known that, if we weigh everything that's in the universe, stars account for some, planets account for others, but there's a lot of material that is not accounted for, and they believe that if we're able to find this dark matter or dark energy, we'll be able to better or more precisely calculate how fast the universe is growing. Hmm. And by calculating how fast the universe is growing, we can then much more precisely observe it, look to areas that would be of interest, that would be scientifically valuable. Because right now, Hubble and James Webb have been incredibly valuable. They've really opened our eyes as a species. But in many cases, we're sort of picking and choosing which parts of the sky to look at, and scientists are frustrated because they can't answer the question, are we pointing in the right places? Whereas if we knew more about how much dark energy and dark matter is out there, where it is, and how it makes the universe behave, we could be much more intelligent about where we look and what we're looking for. And so that's going to be one of the things that hopefully this new telescope is going to help us answer.
0: I got a text from Alan, and it's great to see a lot of names that join us on the Kyle Horner Show in the morning, joining us here in the afternoon. Alan's one of them, and he says, Kyle, it's hard to believe that the Hubble Space Telescope is 36 years old right now, even though it's been retrofitted a couple times. It still has some of that old technology unit. And that's a great segue to one of my questions here, is that, you know, you mentioned other telescopes, including the Hubble and, the James Webb Space Telescope as well. Like, how do these all interact, right? Because those are also out there when it comes to the Hubble telescope still roaming around. How do they all interact, and how does that picture of these galaxies, the universe, come together with all of these telescopes?
14: So many of the astronomers who have been using Hubble as a tool for decades, they've also arranged time on Webb, and they're also the same ones who are going to be using the Nancy Grace Roman telescope. And so this is what they do, is they use the different tools that are available to them for different kinds of observations that contribute to their learning about the universe. And so the scientific community has already had 36 years of experience with an orbital space-based telescope system, and now they're just happy as can be, because they're going to get this cool new high-tech sort of complementary tool. And it doesn't replace Hubble or Webb. It complements them, and it'll add to the amount of data that's flowing down from the heavens. And the really cool thing about space-based telescopes is they create these streams of data that flow to Earth, and they get stored, and they can be analyzed for years afterward. And so, I mean, in many cases, there are other space observatories that are no longer in orbit, but scientists continue to go over the data that was collected when they were in space, and they continue to contribute to astronomical discovery. So this is just new tool for the toolkit, new birthday gift for everyone in the astronomy community, and they just cannot wait to get their hands on it and start getting some time on this thing.
0: Yeah, it was pretty cool to read up on this yesterday, see some of the blast off, and just learn more. And very interesting. That's why I had to call on you today, Carmi, to talk about it. Thank you very much. Appreciate it.
14: Appreciate being here. Thanks so much, Kyle.
0: There you go. Our tech/space expert, Carmi Levy, talking about the brand new telescope. It's called the Nancy Grace Roman Space Telescope, named after NASA's first chief astronomer, also known as the mother of the Hubble Space Telescope. And as Alan said, yeah, that is over 30 years old now. Hard to believe, but this new telescope will orbit 1.5 million kilometers away at the point called L2, where gravitational forces balance to keep the satellite steady in orbit. It's a 5-year mission with the possibility of extension. We will see how it goes. But like Carmi was saying, it's going to map galaxies, billions and billions of new stars, and maybe even some new planets. You open up those textbooks in school, and we could be talking about new planets, maybe planets that had life, maybe, way back in the day. Who knows? But it will be very interesting to discover what we actually see with this new telescope. We'll take the break and come back after news. Speaking of classrooms, could we see a strike when it comes to teachers this fall? There is a possibility out there. We'll take the break and come back. It is The Shift with Kyle Horner on AM 800.
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18: Twenty-seven degrees in Windsor, Essex. A yellow heat warning continues. We have a chance of more rain today. The high 30 with the humidex 35. I'm Kathy McMahon, AM 800 News. Coming up, OPP to educate riders of e-scooters and e-bikes. A new East Windsor bus terminal is opening. But first, emergency water restrictions have been lifted in parts of Chatham-Kent. They were put into place following issues with the main water transmission line feeding the Chatham-Kent treatment plant. Residents are still asked to limit grass watering over the next few days. Restaurants, car washes, and laundromats are no longer being asked to voluntarily remain closed. A yellow heat warning is in effect for Windsor Essex for the next few days. Daytime highs will be between 29 and 31, with Humidex values near 38 through Wednesday, potentially hitting 40. Severe weather meteorologist Rob Kuhn says relief will arrive later in the week.
15: At this point, it looks like the temperatures are going to be in the low 30s through Wednesday. We're looking at a high of 32 on Wednesday, and then Thursday, a weak cold front goes through and it drops the temperatures, not much, but the afternoon temperatures on Thursday will be in the upper 20s.
18: Kuhn says summer-like temperatures will persist into September, which arrives tomorrow. The health unit says anyone experiencing heat-related illness, such as dizziness, headache, and confusion, should seek medical attention. Six SIU officers have been assigned to investigate the circumstances surrounding a fatal crash in Windsor. Yesterday afternoon, police say they saw a pickup truck of interest traveling northbound on St. Luke Road. SIU spokesperson Monica Udon says an officer attempted to stop the vehicle, but it continued at a high rate of speed, then struck two other vehicles.
16: In the area of St. Luke Road and Seminole Street, the truck became involved in a collision with two other vehicles. One of them being a Dodge Journey vehicle. The 33-year-old male occupant of that vehicle succumbed to his injuries.
18: The SIU is asking any witnesses or anyone with information on the collision to come forward. A man from Bell River is facing impaired driving charges following a crash in Chatham. Police say employees of a business on Richmond Street called to report a suspected impaired driver. Officers then responded to a collision at the Queens Line roundabout. A 33-year-old was taken to headquarters where police say he refused to provide breath samples. He's charged with operation while impaired by alcohol and failure or refusal to comply with a demand. Provincial police are ramping up an enforcement and education campaign around e-bikes and e-scooters. Users will be reminded about the rules of the road as their popularity continues to grow. OPP Constable Stephanie Caron says they're seeing a significant rise in children operating them. Even the riders must be at least 16 years old.
19: The concern is with these younger members of our population, they're just not going to know what they should and shouldn't be doing, where they can and can't be. So we really want to get out there and enforce and educate as much as we can.
18: Provincial police are also reminding residents that many municipalities have their own bylaws restricting where e-bikes and e-scooters can be used, with some only allowing them on private property. The new bus terminal in East Windsor is nearly ready for service. Located at the northwest corner of Tecumseh and Lauzon Parkway, it'll open on Sunday. Ward 8 Councillor Gary Kashak says he understands people are wary about using the new terminal.
20: Well, I think people get a little spooked on Lauzon Parkway because it's, six lanes wide and it's a busy stretch. But we're going to have all the proper traffic lights in there. It's going to be audio. Anybody that's, needs an accessibility is going to have that at that corner.
18: Arrival and departure times at the new terminal will remain unchanged from those previously used at the Tecumseh Mall location. However, some existing stops will be eliminated while four new stops are being added. Voters are making their way to the polls in three federal by-elections. Ridings in Toronto and Vancouver are seen as safe seats for the Liberals, but a riding in rural Quebec may be a close race. Two polls during the campaign put the Bloc Québécois, Liberals and Conservatives as the three leading contenders. A McGill University political science professor says a Tory loss would add to the narrative that Pierre Poilievre's leadership is in trouble. The Bank of Canada will be grappling with fresh tariff headwinds facing the economy as it prepares for its next interest rate decision on Wednesday. Reporter Michelle Zedekian has more.
21: Statistics Canada reported last week that the economy grew at its fastest pace in more than 3 years in the second quarter, but many economists believe new tariffs will cut that momentum short. The U.S. imposed new 50% tariffs on a range of Canadian goods earlier this month, and President Trump is already threatening to ramp up duties on autos starting next year.
18: The Bank of Canada held its benchmark interest rate steady at 2.25% in six straight decisions. And a top U.S. official says U.S. President Trump contacted Apple directly to get it to change the name of Lake Ontario to Lake America. The U.S. Interior Secretary told the Fox Business Network today the body of water's name might change on Apple Maps very soon. Trump signed an executive order last week to rename the Great Lake as tensions between the two countries escalated following a breakdown in trade talks. AM 800 News Time coming up on 2:36. The forecast next.
0: 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We do have that heat warning in effect. The yellow heat warning could be going all the way, could be lasting until Thursday. You too busy over there this afternoon. James saying, Kyle, no hot weather for me. I want fall. And also saying, Kyle, fall weather is 100% definitely where it is right now. I don't know. I'm struggling with that with the both of you. Sorry, James. Sorry, Ann. This is it's the long weekend where I'm just like, I kind of become depressed. So we'll be having a couple pool parties this weekend. And then on Monday, as we kind of get ready to go back to work, everybody going back to school, we kind of cut our pool party on Labor Day short so my nephews can get ready for back to school. When they leave, I kind of just go to my back fence and I just look out on the golf course, on Roseland Golf Course, and it's just like, I can't believe summer's over, or I can't believe, you know, fall is approaching. And I just think about, I guess, the great times we had in the summer. And I get really depressed, and it's hard to believe that this time is here. It's this weekend. I know so many people love fall. I know it's probably a favorite season for many people. Get rid of the heat. Fall's beautiful. You got the moms, pumpkins, everything like that, pumpkin spice. But I just really struggle when we lose the summer. And so if you're out there and you're with me, I feel ya. I definitely feel ya. It's a mix of sun and cloud for today, though we do have a risk of a thunderstorm this afternoon. It's warm, like I've been saying, a high of 30. The humidex is up to 37 today, or 99. Clear tonight with increasing cloudiness after midnight. It's a low of 22 or 72. First day of September tomorrow, mainly sunny to wake up, but increasing cloudiness late in the morning. And then we have a 60% chance of showers in the afternoon and a risk of thunderstorm in the afternoon. It's a high of 32. The humidex will be 40 tomorrow, or 104. Cloudy periods tomorrow night with a 40% chance of showers, a low of 22. Or 72. Right now it's overcast and 26. It feels like 36. That's 97. We do have a crash on Tecumseh Road and Walker. Being told it's very slow in that area, so a heads up on that. Dominion Boulevard will have lane restrictions for today in both directions between Northwood Street and EC Row Expressway. Should be wrapping up on Wednesday. You got milling and paving going on out there. Again, that started today. Dominion Boulevard between Northwood Street and EC Row Expressway. This should be opening up tomorrow, though. College Avenue has been fully closed between Huron Church Road and Brock Street. Being told that should be open tomorrow or early this month. Let's go out to the county as well. County Road 8. That's at the Lakeshore-Kingsville border. Lane restrictions for road construction between County Road 23 and the Cameron Side Road. And County Road 34 in Leamington closed between County Road 37 and Kent Road for replacement of a drain culvert. That should be wrapping up very soon, in the next month or so. If you do have an update, especially when it comes to that crash out there at Walker and Tecumseh, please let us know. 519-792-2559.
1: The stars come out for a night that's always full of surprises. 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Mariska Hargitay hosts the award show that could see history in the making. The Emmys, live Monday, September 14th on CTV and Crave.
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1: Well, good afternoon and welcome back to The Shift. Kyle Horner filling in this weekend. Yeah, we were talking about basically summer coming to an end. I know so many people are still on vacation this week and really trying to soak in those last summer vacations. And so for those people, no matter where you are throughout the province, we appreciate you listening. And yeah, hopefully you can still keep up with news, but still enjoy getting away from the real world. We're actually going to talk about these stresses of politics when it comes to your house. So soak in if you're camping somewhere, maybe you're off the grid or something like that. Soak it all in. And, yeah, we want to keep you up to date, no doubt about that, but we want to make sure we're doing it in a healthy way. Jen chimes in here saying, hi, Kyle. I'm the same as you and feel depressed this time of year. Plus tomorrow would have been my dad's 99th birthday. Oh my goodness, Jen. I'm so sorry. He's been gone 20 years this year. I miss him more than ever. That's from, yeah, P1 listener, Jen. Sorry about your dad, Jen. Hope you're just covered in good memories. You just have great memories of him, and maybe that will help you throughout the day tomorrow. But we will definitely be thinking about you. 99 would have been really cool, right? But I just hope you had great time and memories with him. With that said, you know, Canada Day weekend is probably my favorite weekend of the year. Just soaking it all in. A lot of us have pool parties and get-togethers that we go to, and I think about like the fall and winter months when I'm celebrating Canada Day, because it's, you know, the beginning of summer and you got the warm weather coming in. That's when I really try to soak in. Boy, all those memories of suffering through a snowstorm in January and February, it all paid off because here we are in the pool together celebrating with friends this great country. And I do think about that time on Canada Day weekend, usually about the time where we wrap up the pool in September. And yeah, Jen, it's getting closer. But a lot of people, I'll tell you one thing, my text lines are busy. 519-792-2559. A lot of people are very excited for pumpkin spice and the fall. I mean, it is a beautiful time of year, very comfortable too, right? But it's hard to believe school is next week. But before the start of the school year and without a new collective agreement in place, Ontario teachers and education workers say job action isn't off the table as negotiations hit an impasse. The collective agreements for all Ontario teachers and education worker unions expires today, August 31st. So what does that actually mean for the school year? Could we actually see a strike? Well, join us to answer these questions is Elementary Teachers Federation of Ontario President Mario Spagnuolo. Mario, welcome to the show. How are you today?
2: Good afternoon, Kyle. Doing great. Thanks for having me.
1: Okay, let's start with those negotiations, because like I mentioned, it all expires today when it comes to the contracts. Where are we when it comes to those talks?
2: So if you remember, prior to the end of the school year, the Minister of Education had said that he'd want to get collective agreements in place by the end of the summer. So the affiliates, like the unions, went to the bargaining table early on in the summer. They started to bargain. Unfortunately, they hit an impasse because the government threw us for a loop. They want to change some of the scope language that's in bargaining. And it's a bit complicated, but to make it simple, there's two tables for bargaining. There's one at a central table and a local table. And the central table typically deals with class size, salary, benefits, some of the higher cost items, versus the local usually deals with leaves of absences, staffing, and language that doesn't have too much of a cost. Typically, we know what the scope's going to be, like what items are going to be dealt with at each table, but the government instead has now tried to centralize more items to the central table. So things that we would typically negotiate here in Windsor, such as staffing, leaves of absences, and things like that, the government actually wants to bring all of those items to the central table, and that led to an impasse because every school board has different language for staffing, for example, of their schools. And so we're at an impasse, unfortunately, and it's going to the Ontario Labor Relations Board to make a decision, and that's going to take some

0: some time. The good news, I guess, for parents is that this has stalled negotiations, and so there is no strike vote happening at this point in time. Like, the school year is going to start. So any fears of that or anxieties, I could put that to rest. It's going to delay bargaining. The unfortunate part for our members is they're going to be working without a collective agreement, which is not what a union would typically support. But we're going to continue in good faith to try to get to an agreement. But there is going to be a pause, I guess, in bargaining until we find out what the Ontario Labour Relations Board decides is at the central table and what's at the local table.
1: Do we know how long that will take?
0: Well, it's already been a few weeks that we've been waiting. Mm-hmm. I'm going to guess it's going to be a few more weeks before we get a decision. And then this affects all affiliates. So every affiliate like ETFO, OSSCF, OECTA, AFO, and QP, amongst others, they're all at the table. Like, this is costing the government more money for legal fees. It's costing them more time. We're not sure why they would want to go this way. We typically know what our central agreement language items are going to be. But anyways, this is the kind of government we're dealing with. And they're trying to centralize. Well, I guess I should say we probably do know why, because they're trying to centralize power to Queen's Park.
1: Yeah. Yeah. But like, we talked about this in springtime when all of this came up and we were wondering why we weren't really getting to the bargaining table already, right? It was a delay. The province didn't seem worried about that. They weren't concerned about that. And, here we are now. It is August 31st. Everything has expired and we still don't know. Everything's up in the air for the fall. When it comes to locally here, when it comes to some of the main concerns with education, what are they?
0: Yeah. Well, I mean, that is going to be, class size is one of our biggest concerns, as well as special education supports. And I think that that might be one of the reasons why the government has tried to pull this strategy, is to try to change the station on the issues and try to deflect the concerns. So we have like 67,000 students that are waiting for autism supports in this province.
1: Yeah.
0: So now the government doesn't want to deal with that. Like, that's more waiting that we tried to, if you remember in March, we tried to get to the bargaining table early because that's a huge issue for us. Class size is a huge issue. The $6.5 billion that they've taken out of public education since they came in office in 2018, these are issues that we wanted to deal with in the spring. And now the government continues to push this down the road, and we don't get to deal with these issues. And unfortunately, we do need to bargain these issues, because from a political action point of view, we've tried to lobby the government at every turn, and they're just not putting the money in the budget. So we need to bargain improvements that will impact our members and help our members' working conditions. But in effect, that's going to help our students' learning conditions as well. Like, we surveyed our members, 95% of our members said that schools need more mental health supports. There have been no additional mental health support for this school year. When we surveyed our members, 77% of our ETFO members say that they have personally experienced violence or witnessed violence against another staff member at their school. That's a huge number. That's over three quarters of our members are saying this. And so the response to that needs to be an investment in public education. We need more people to help students that are showing signs of aggression, that are showing signs of mental health breakdowns. Teachers can't do that alone. We need the professional supports. We need the social workers and the psychologists and the child and youth workers that have continued to be cut since 2018.
1: Yeah.
0: And the only way we're going to be successful is to bargain that language, and we're going to need help from families and from parents and from community to put pressure on the government to respond to the needs that we're hearing on a daily basis from members and, quite frankly, from parents that have reached out to the union as well. It's no surprise to hear that students are falling through the cracks of a system that is underfunded, and I would say purposefully underfunded, so that more and more parents will opt for, if they can afford to, private education.
1: Yeah, it's very disappointing. We hear it all the time, right? When I bring this up, we'll have callers, we'll have texters chime in saying that, that questioning the government, why aren't they helping? We know about some of these main issues here. Why aren't they focused on that? When it comes to no contract here, back in 2022, we had the same kind of, we had the same issues here where teachers, unions did not have a contract. They agreed to work it out, and, you know, we're still going into work, into the classroom. classroom. And then, of course, the notwithstanding clause popped up where the Ford government attempted to oppose a contract on education workers. You know, we had the walkout there for a couple of days, and then they repealed that legislation. Has there been any talk of that, or could that circumstance, I guess, pop up once again?
0: Well, I think one thing the, you know, Premier Ford has done is learned his lesson that that was not the right tool to use at that time. And I don't think he would pull that again because he saw the response from the labor movement and from the community on that. So I don't know what strategies they will have in place. What I do know is from my members in this area, our members are very clear that the status quo cannot remain and there needs to be a change. There needs to be an improvement because we have a retention problem. We have a recruitment problem, and that is because of this cut to public education, this underfunded public service that we have, and that's resulting in chronic issues such as people not staying in the profession. We have people leaving constantly that could give another 2 or 3 years but won't because they're like, I just can't do it anymore. My mental health is more important. I would probably stay for another year, to give to education, to give to kids, but I just can't do it. And we're having that problem with recruiting members as well. I believe it's 40,000, folks in Ontario have qualifications to teach, but have chosen other professions or have chosen another pathway. That's quite a bit. 40,000 people, can be teachers, but choose not to be teachers in the province of Ontario. And we haven't seen this yet in our area as desperate as others, but there are uncertified people in classrooms in Ontario that don't have their qualifications but are needed in a classroom. Like they need an adult in a classroom in some province, parts of the province. We haven't dealt with that yet in Windsor-Essex, but it's definitely a problem in some of the other areas where they're bringing unqualified, uncertified people to be teachers. And that's scary. That's very scary that that's happening right in front of our eyes.
1: Yeah, especially when we need them. When it comes to now waiting to hear back in a couple weeks when we do, you know, when we do hear about whenever the negotiations start up again, is that where some of those strike talks could pop up here, or is there really no plans for that throughout the fall?
0: No, we're going to be mobilizing our members and getting them ready for a potential strike vote. We're going to, you know, update them on the issues, have meetings, have telephone town halls. Like, we're not going to stop on our end. We need to be prepared for whatever this government throws at us because we, you know, you never know what they're going to do. So we need to be prepared. So we are going to start right away next week with meetings, with our members, with information to our members, bulletins. And that might be an eventual meeting to talk about a strike vote. We don't have anything set in stone yet on to what that looks like. But I mean, as well, when we talk about strike vote, that a strike vote doesn't necessarily mean a strike. There's a lot that happens between a strike vote and an actual full withdrawal of services. I mean, typically, if you look at history, teachers have been very strategic and cognizant of not disrupting education as a first step. We try to use other strategies to bring attention to the issues, because we don't want to affect kids' education. What we want to do is bring attention to the issues that we're facing. And there's other ways of doing that. And that's typically a work to rule or an administrative work to rule where we inconvenience principals and school boards and things like that, work certain hours. So that might be one of our strategies. I don't know. You know, it's a collective decision. It's a democratic organization, and we'll make those decisions. But I don't want people to think just because we're talking of a strike vote, that automatically means a full withdrawal of services. But people do need to be prepared that it's not going to be a typical year. It's not. And it's unfortunate that we have to do that. We wanted to bargain early to avoid all of this, but this government has not been a willing partner when it comes to public education.
1: And that's why we wanted to make sure we had you on, because, yeah, we could have had these talks earlier, or I guess later in the springtime, earlier in the summer. Mario, thank you for doing this. Appreciate it.
0: Anytime. Thanks, Carl.
1: There you go. The Elementary Teachers Federation of Ontario President Mario Spagnolo adds today the collective agreements for all Ontario teachers and education worker unions expired. Ontario teachers and education workers say the job action isn't off the table as negotiations hit an impasse. We will see what happens in the next couple of weeks. But as October approaches, that is when you will see some of the talks happening when it comes to a strike if negotiations are still at an impasse. Very interesting. We'll keep an eye on that. See, Shift with Kyle Horner on AM 800.
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1: 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We do have that yellow heat warning in effect. Could be going all the way until Thursday. A mix of sun and cloud for today. The risk of a thunderstorm is possible this afternoon, and it's very warm out there. High of 30. The humidex could be up to 37 today or 99. We're very close to that. Clear tonight with increasing cloudiness after midnight, a low of 22 or 72. Mainly sunny for the first day of September tomorrow. Then increasing cloudiness late in the morning. We have a 60% chance of showers in the afternoon. You got a risk of a thunderstorm in the afternoon as well. And a high of 32. The humidex is 40 tomorrow. That's 104. Cloudy periods tomorrow night with a 40% chance of showers, low 22 or 72. Right now it's overcast in 26. It feels like 36. That's 97.

0: Good afternoon and welcome back to the shift. Kyle Horner with you. 519-792-2559 for whenever you want to chime in. Either call or text that number. And yeah, we were talking about Ontario teachers and education workers. Every contract, all that agreement, the collective agreement expires today. So just like in 2022, the union will begin the school year without a contract. Rob chimes in here saying, Kyle, ETFO threatening already. No, no, no, they're not threatening. Let's make sure we listen. Let's make sure, you know, just because you have an opinion maybe of a union or sorts that we don't, you know, jump to thinking about what they might do here. I just wanted to have them on to talk about this because it is unbelievable that once again we started a school year without contracts. Like, easily could have had negotiations earlier in spring, like we talked about on my show. We had that talk many times. A lot of you chimed in on that, talking about the worries that you have for the upcoming school year because of that. You had the whole summer, nothing. And then here we go. The school year starts next week, and we're at an impasse. We're at a standstill right now. And so we will see what happens. But they want you to know right now. There's no idea of a strike or anything like that to start off the school year. But as it expands here, and if negotiations continue to be at an impasse, or if there's no movement on negotiations, especially when it comes to extra help in the classroom, they really want smaller classrooms, which I totally understand. We've talked with teachers. Now, we talked with unions about what the classroom situation looks like. They don't have help. There's a lot of violence in the classrooms. And so it's an important conversation to have. But as of now with the school, school starting next week, you know, there's no threat or anything like that of a strike. We will see what happens in the rest of the fall. But like, you can't really blame them. It's unbelievable that we're starting the school year once again without a contract. It's unacceptable to me. And I just don't understand when it comes to this provincial government, what their issue is on a few things that we know about classroom situations. And I know they're expanding teacher school, and you know they're kind of making that available to more and more people out there, or Ontario residents out there. But when you hear about some of the situations in the classroom, I don't know, it'd be tough. I have a lot of friends that are teachers, and it is tough going sometimes in some of those classrooms. So we will see what happens, but no need to worry when it comes to a strike at the beginning of the school year. We will see how it plays out in the fall. We'll take the break and come back. I do want to talk about one of the biggest international stories over the weekend, landslide in Nepal. I'm sure you've seen the video. You've been hearing the stories out there. Just devastating. And we will talk about what's the latest, especially when it comes to Canadians in Nepal and those Canadians that are missing. We'll take the break and come back. It is the Shift with Kyle Horner on AM 800.
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4: 27 degrees in Windsor, Essex. The yellow heat warning continues. A mix of sun and cloud. A chance of more rain today. The high 30. The humidex right now sitting at 35, 95 Fahrenheit. I'm Kathy McMahon, AM 800 News. Coming up, arrest made, an impaired driving crash, and another heat wave is here. But first, a 33-year-old man is dead after a crash in Windsor. That's being investigated by the province's Special Investigations Unit. SIU spokesperson Monica Udon says police tried to pull over a vehicle yesterday afternoon.
5: There was a Windsor Police Service officer who observed a pickup truck of interest going northbound on St. Luke Road. The officer attempted to stop this vehicle. However, the pickup truck did not stop and continued traveling northbound at a high rate of speed.
4: The pickup truck then collided with two other vehicles, including a Dodge Journey, killing the driver. The SIU has three investigators and three forensic investigators assigned to the case. A Bell River man is facing impaired driving charges after a crash in Chatham. Employees of a business on Richmond Street reported a suspected impaired driver who had left the area just after 9 o'clock last night. 20 minutes later, police were called to a collision at the Queens Line roundabout and identified the driver as the same person reported by the business. The 33-year-old is charged with operation while impaired by alcohol and failure or refusal to comply with a demand. Know the rules of the road. Provincial police are stepping up enforcement and education efforts for riders who use e-bikes and e-scooters. As they rise in popularity, OPP Constable Stephanie Caron says users must know the do's and don'ts.
6: We want to educate. We want to, you know, like it said, we're in a
3: in addition to the bylaws and the bylaw officers. So, you know, if it's a matter of just educating and calling their parents as well as speaking with the under 16 individual, we'll do that. And like you said, if a ticket needs to be issued, then that's what we're going to do.
4: Riders must be at least 16 years old. And Karen says some municipalities have restrictions that limit e-bikes and e-scooters to private property only. The dog days of summer are expected to continue into September. Environment Canada has issued a yellow heat warning for Windsor, Essex, as daytime highs will range from 29 to 31, potentially into Thursday. Severe weather meteorologist Rob Kuhn says summer-like temperatures are expected to stick around.
6: It's important to note that September has become pretty well a summer month now. It's been like that consistently since the late 1990s. Almost every year it's been more summer than fall. This one seems to be starting out as well, no exception. The next couple of weeks look to be warmer than the long-term average.
4: Kuhn says a large high-pressure system is pushing hot, humid air into the region. The humidex is expected to peak around 40 Celsius or 104 Fahrenheit. The municipality of Chatham-Kent is lifting the emergency water restrictions that have been placed in several communities. They were put in place after issues with the water main transmission line feeding the Chatham Water Treatment Plant. Residents are now still being asked to conserve water by limiting grass watering over the next couple of days. A top official says U.S. President Trump contacted Apple directly to change the name of Lake Ontario to Lake America.
7: Interior Secretary Doug Burgum told Fox Business that the body of water's name may change on Apple Maps very soon. Trump signed an executive order last week to rename the Great Lake as tensions between the two countries escalated after trade talks broke down. Google Maps updated its service to show Lake America for users in the United States over the weekend. Users in Canada will still see it displayed as Lake Ontario on Google Maps. Trump spent much of the weekend posting about the name change on social media and making inaccurate claims about Canada. Kelly Malone, the Canadian Press, Washington.
4: Time now for the AM 800 Business Report. François-Philippe Champagne is in North Carolina this week for meetings involving G20 finance ministers. U.S. Treasury Secretary Scott Bessent opened meetings today in Asheville, where he said he wants to focus on ways to grow the global economy and rein in mounting debt. This week's meetings come as the U.S. has disrupted the international order with aggressive tariffs on major allies and an unpopular war against Iran that has elevated gas prices. On the markets, TSX is down 385 points. Dow has lost 366. NASDAQ has fallen 148. Oil is higher at $85.88 U.S. a barrel. And gold is lower at $4,480 U.S. an ounce. And the Canadian dollar higher at 72.17 cents U.S. AM 800 News Time, 3:05. Forecast next.
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0: 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We do have that yellow heat warning in effect. It could expand all the way until Thursday, so we will keep an eye on that. And Sean, our Cushion Report insider. Sean, hopefully everything is good. Chiming in the afternoon today, saying, hey, Kyle, next batch of rain and maybe a rumble of thunder should be in the area around 7 p.m., right when I get off work. Thanks a lot, Sean. Thanks for the positivity right there. I guess you're saving me money with my sprinkler system, so I appreciate that. I don't have to fill up the pool or anything like that as well with the rain the last couple days, but pretty much over it. We do have, I mentioned that heat warning in effect, mix of sunny cloud for the afternoon And then we do have that risk of thunderstorm later on this afternoon. Like Sean was saying, we could see some rain around 7 p.m. tonight. It is very warm out there. A high of 30. The humidex could be up to 37 today or 99. We are very close to that. Clear tonight with increasing cloudiness after midnight. Wind out of the southwest tonight at 20 kilometers an hour. It's a low of 22 or 72. Mainly sunny for September 1st tomorrow. Cloudiness later on in the morning. Then we have a 60% chance of showers in the afternoon. It's a risk of a thunderstorm in the afternoon tomorrow. A high of 32. The humidex is 40. That's 104. UV index is 8 or very high tomorrow, so a heads up on that. Cloudy periods tomorrow night with a 40% chance of showers, a low 22 or 72. Mix of sunny cloud for Wednesday. We do have a 40% chance of showers on Wednesday at a high of 32. That's 90. Mix of sunny cloud for Thursday with a 30% chance of showers, high 29 or 84. I just took a walk around the building. It does look nice out there. The sun is shining. It is 27, but it feels like 36. That's 97. When it comes to traffic, we do have a few issues. So if you have an update for us, 519-792-2559. We do have a crash at Tecumseh and Walker. We're being told it's very slow in that area. So a crash at Tecumseh and Walker. Also, this was just in from a caller. We have a two-car crash on Dougal southbound, south of Cabana. A two-car crash on southbound Dougal, south of Cabana. So a heads up on that. This should be wrapping up today, by the way. College Avenue has been fully closed between Huron Church Road and Brock Street. That should be wrapping up today. Hopefully it's opened up tomorrow. We'll have an update for you on that. And also, starting today, Dominion Boulevard will have lane restrictions in both directions between Northwood Street and East Row Expressway. You got milling and paving work going on over there. That should be wrapping up on Wednesday, September 2nd. But yeah, if you have an update for us with the accidents out there, or if you see something that I didn't mention, 519-792-2559.
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0: That's right. Welcome back to The Shift. Kyle Horner in this week, filling in. And Kathy there had some breaking news when it comes to Trump contacting Apple about Lake Ontario, that name change. I just want to give you a heads up that at about 4:40, we're going to have that discussion with a teacher actually from Victoria University that teaches geography, and we'll break down when it comes to those platforms and what their policies are on changing the name lakes. Apple has not changed it over yet to Lake America, so we will see what happens. But obviously with everything happening in the world, Trump is contacting Apple about Lake Ontario. This is where we're at. This is where we're at in politics. That's why in about a half an hour, we'll have the conversation about our health when it comes to politics and some of these conversations, being engaged with politics, what's happening in the world. But make sure you're doing it in a healthy way, because when it comes to, I guess, subjects like changing the name of lakes, it could really wear on you. You got tariffs, sadly, people losing their jobs in this area, and we've got to be up to date. But let's make sure it's not ruining our health, okay? And so we'll have that discussion in about a half an hour. Let's look at some positive news here. We go to the AM 800 News Center. We got Kathy McMahon here. Kathy, how are you?
15: Hello, hello.
0: Some good news when it comes to the East End.
15: Yeah, this is the new Transit Windsor Terminal that is going to be opening finally on Sunday. So coming up just at the end of the week. This has been under construction for many months. So basically replaces the old terminal that was at Tecumseh Mall to the new location that's at the northwest corner of Tecumseh Road East and Lauzon Parkway. So we checked in with Ward 8 City Councilor Gary Kashak, who represents that region. And he does want people to know that there will be some changes to different routes.
4: They are going to be getting rid of five existing bus stops. They're adding four new bus stops. So if you go to the AM800 website, click on the story, all the information is there. Basically, the five existing bus stops that are being eliminated, Tecumseh at East Park Plaza, Tecumseh at Lauzon Parkway, Tecumseh at Rona, and Tecumseh at Roseville Garden Drive, the southwest corner. That does flip to the northeast corner. So just a little bit of a reconfigurating, I guess, so it makes more sense logistically for our riders and drivers.
0: Some good news, though, as we head back to school next week.
4: Yeah, for sure. I think, you know, there's a lot of demand for Transit Windsor. A lot of people need the buses to get around the city. It's obviously very popular. Sometimes you see they're just packed to the gills in the buses. So the fact that you have a new terminal and maybe some more seamless routes, they're going to be adding service to the Roseville Garden Drive, the Catherine Street area. So if you're living in that section of East Windsor, of course, it's going to be great news.
0: Yeah, good stuff. Thanks, Kath. Appreciate
4: it. You're welcome.
0: Sadly, we do have to talk about some international news that is making headlines. The landslide that happened in Nepal. I'm sure you've seen the video. You've heard some of the stories. Absolutely devastating. We'll get an update on that coming up next here on The Shift with Kyle Horner on AM800.
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0: got a text. Kyle, if you look at Google Maps, the Gulf of America is in quotations and the Gulf of Mexico is overcome. Yeah, it depends what country you're at. When it comes to Canada, it would be in quotations. If you're actually in the U.S., at least this is what I've been told. And again, we'll get an update in about an hour and a half. If you're in the States, it actually says Lake of America. So, yeah, we'll talk about some of those policies. Can't believe those are the conversations we're having, but I know it affects everyone. These are the conversations that you're talking with your friends and different things like that. So I did want to dig deeper into that. 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We do have that yellow heat warning in effect. Like I mentioned, could be all the way until Thursday, but it is warm out there. Mixed with sun and cloud for today. Risk of a thunderstorm this afternoon. Does seem like we got Sean, our Cushion Report insider, going all the way back into when Patty Handysize was on the show. Looks like we could have some rain around 7 p.m. tonight, but a high of 30, the humidex 37 or 99. Clear tonight with increasing cloudiness after midnight. You got a low of 22 or 72. First day of September tomorrow, mainly sunny. We will have increasing cloudiness late in the morning, then a 60% chance of showers in the afternoon. Risk of a thunderstorm in the afternoon, a high of 32, the humidex 40 or 104. It is going to be warm. Right now it's overcast, mostly sunny in the downtown area at least. It's 27, feels like 36, and that is 97. Well, good afternoon and welcome back to The Shift. My name is Kyle Horner filling in this week, and I wanted to touch on the biggest international story this weekend. Sadly, that is the landslide that happened in Nepal, killing hundreds in Nepal and Tibet. A 5.2 magnitude landslide was registered in Nepal on Wednesday, according to the U.S. Geological Survey. The initial location of the glacier was a cliff about 6,000 feet high, and the debris avalanche or landslide slid down 6,000 feet on the slopes. Thousands of people are missing. Hundreds are dead. And to talk about it with us, I asked Scott Hurst, our CTV national correspondent, to join us this afternoon. Scott, thank you for coming on. How are you today?
1: Good afternoon. Doing well yourself?
0: I'm doing okay, thanks. And boy, all weekend long, just seeing pictures of what's happening in Nepal, in Tibet, just devastating. It's been, I'm sure for many of us, really tough to see some of the scenes there. Can you tell us what's the latest when it comes to the death toll?
1: It really has been heartbreaking, seeing all the video and the images, obviously, of the initial disaster and now the aftermath, seeing so many villages destroyed and so many villages and towns under so much mud and water and debris. And so what we're hearing, the latest numbers in terms of the number of dead, now surpassing 900, with more than 4,700 people still officially unaccounted for, including close to 600 foreigners. And it's been 5 days since this disaster first struck, and with every passing day, we're seeing the size and scope and scale of this tragedy just really getting larger and larger. And so right now, it is a race against time to try to get to people who might still be injured and trapped, and Nepal's rescue teams are being helped by Chinese and Indian experts, stepping up their efforts, and are increasingly focused on a power plant where it's believed hundreds of workers are believed to be trapped in a tunnel. As Nepali officials say, they believe in total more than 900 workers are likely trapped in some 11 hydropower projects, and the Red Cross is estimating that really more than 90,000 people are likely to have been impacted by this disaster.
0: How do you do a search when it comes to that thick mud, let's say the power plant as well? Mm-hmm. I know we're hearing the word complex when it comes to those searches. What is it like?
1: These searches must be painstakingly slow at times, as it is so hard to get to some of the regions that have been impacted, and the terrain in this part of the world is treacherous, to say the least. Now, when it comes to trying to get some of these workers that are trapped, the Nepali Army says search and rescue teams have been using controlled blasts, excavators, and searchlights to see as much as they can, clear water and mud, trying to reach these trapped people. But it really is a race against time, as you know, there are still thousands unaccounted for, there are 4,700 people that are officially unaccounted for, including 600 foreigners. And so, you know, there are still so many questions that need to be answered in the search and rescue operation before, you know, obviously the next step of that, which is, you know, the rebuilding and the humanitarian aid that is desperately needed for this region.
0: Do we have an update when it comes to Canadians missing?
1: Of course, for so many Canadian families back home, they are desperately waiting for any answers, holding out hope for a miracle here. We learned over the weekend from Foreign Affairs Minister Anita Anand, in fact, one of the 32 Canadians originally reported as missing and unaccounted for has been reported safe. So right now the government is still monitoring 31 Canadians and permanent residents who are believed to be missing. Also, Nepali communities right across this country are hanging on to every single update, hoping it brings news about family and friends and potentially that miracle that, in fact, maybe they did survive this initial flow of water that we saw that happened last Wednesday.
0: Yeah, again, the picture's just unbelievable. As you talk about it, they're in my head, right? We've all seen them. Humanitarian aid, you mentioned that. What is that like right now?
1: Well, what we know specifically from our perspective, Canada says it is sending $5 million in urgent humanitarian aid to support Nepal. This is a country that is going to desperately need so much in terms of the recovery and rebuilding effort. You look at the video, as we've been talking about, of some of these villages and towns where, you know, it's just sheer devastation, and just the amount of debris and mud that some of them are under is significant. So right now, of course, the main focus is trying to save people still, the search and rescue, but also recovery operations. Thousands of people are involved in these. But then as the time progresses, the next step will be recovery and rebuilding, and that'll take a significant amount of effort and a significant amount of investment from the international community to help this region, help this country get back on its feet.
0: Have they even started talking about that, like the rebuild? I couldn't even imagine.
1: At this point, there's got to be so much focus about the search and rescue operation. Of course, there needs to be an attention to the next step of that. But right now, there's so much focus on the fact that, you know, we're still talking about 4,700, more than that, in fact, just shy of 5,000 people that are still missing and unaccounted for. So that obviously is the main priority right now.
0: Scott, thank you for doing this. Really do appreciate it.
1: Thank you very much.
0: Again, that's Scott Hurst, our CTV News correspondent, giving us the latest when it comes to the death toll in Nepal, when it comes to that 5.2 magnitude landslide, killing hundreds. And according to Scott, 4,700 are still unaccounted for throughout the country of Nepal. 31 Canadians are still missing. The pictures are just absolutely devastating. The video coming out of that country, absolutely devastating. I was watching the CBS National News last night, and they said that there was reports of bodies being found all the way into India. We do have some positive news, though, as a six-year-old girl was pulled out of the rubble of a demolished building, and she has been reunited with her parents. So there are positive stories coming out of Nepal, including hundreds of students saved by a principal in one of the small towns. But the complex search and a power plant throughout the devastated, buried towns is making it very hard to find survivors. We will obviously keep you updated as the news progresses throughout the week. But as of now, at least 900 dead, 4,700 unaccounted for, and 31 Canadians are missing. We'll take the break and come back. It is The Shift with Kyle Horner on AM 800.
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0: That's right. Welcome back to the ship. Kyle Horner with you this week. And, coming off that story when it comes to the devastating landslide, and I'm sure many of you have seen the photos, the pictures. I mean, just the images of what happened at the immigration area at the border there between Nepal and Tibet. I mean, I'm sure you've seen that picture where the rush of the landslide just demolishes everything in its sight when it comes to that immigration area there. When I first saw the video, I honestly thought it was AI. And that's where I kind of learned and I guess, did some research on what actually happened in Nepal as all of that was breaking. Like it seemed so unbelievable that that couldn't happen. And you just feel awful for those people that you see running away. No chance whatsoever, right? I've kind of gone over that video and is there a place to hide? Could you just, dive into some sort of structure? All of it is just completely flattened when you see the photos of that area now a few days later. It's just absolutely heartbreaking. And it puts into perspective how lucky we are that we're just dealing with a heat wave. I do want to focus on that, though, because I do want to focus locally. And Doug Gill, a meteorologist of the Weather Network, joins us to focus on that. Doug, welcome back. How are you?
1: Oh, thank you. I'm doing well, thanks.
0: Good, good. Yes, been a good summer?
1: Yeah, busy summer. The heat broke early. We haven't had any really extreme heat in a while, but it's back. Summer's a grand finale, going out in style with a heat wave as we wrap up the season, start thinking about going back to school. Some very, very muggy conditions on the way.
0: Yeah, bring it on. I mentioned how this time of year is kind of when I get depressed because I know the cold weather is about to come, but not this week, that is for sure. Just before we get into that, though, we talked about the summer there and how the summer's gone for you. I feel like we haven't had a lot of 100-degree weathers, at least when it comes to the humidity here. I talked a little bit about it. Actually, maybe when I was filling in on the shift back in July, we had a warm week that week. But for the most part, like, I haven't talked about temperatures over 100 degrees in a while.
1: Yeah, we had a heat wave around Canada Day in the first few days of July, and then we had a couple of days of extreme heat ahead of and then during, those severe wildfires in northern Ontario. And so that peaked around the 14th, 15th of July. Since then, we really have gotten off relatively easy. We haven't had the consistent or severe heat, really temperatures not climbing above even 32 degrees. So we're not even cracking 90 degrees Fahrenheit since mid-July, but we've got some tropical humidity on the way and some very warm temperatures, and you put those two together, and unfortunately, that also brings a daily threat pretty much for storms. So we're not dealing with a washout, but we're going to be dealing with thunderstorms and locally some torrential downpours as well.
0: So let's get into that then. Right now, it does feel like 36 out there or 97. Sean, our Cushion Report insider, mentioned could see some storms around 7 o'clock tonight. Is that true? And tell us how this week is actually going to play out with the storms and the heat.
1: Yeah, it's difficult to give precise timing in that they won't hit everybody at the same time. We've got some storms right now up towards Sarnia and to the north, to the northeast of the Windsor area. And so additional storms could track across the border as we go through the evening hour. But rather muggy conditions will be in place through the rest of the afternoon and continuing through the night. Now, most of tomorrow will be dry. It'll be hot. It'll be humid. But then will come the risk for pop-up storms. Not everybody will see the storms tomorrow. Most places will stay dry, but any storms that fire could pack quite a punch. And then the threat for storms will be higher during the overnight. And then again on Wednesday, hot and humid. Again, temperatures soaring into the low to mid 30s, the humidex into the low and possibly even mid 40s. That's well over 100 degrees. And, so we'll have sunny periods, but it's just too muggy for its own good. And that will bring the threat for storms. Now, it looks like the highest threat will be Tuesday night and then again Wednesday night. So most of the daytime hours, we're not going to be getting much relief. It'll just be hot and humid. The threat for storms continues into Thursday with some dry, less humid, less hot weather. We'll try to slowly push into the area. It's not going to be terribly successful, but at least the heat and humidity will relax late in the week. But it's not going to feel autumnal. It just will be less oppressive.
0: Okay, what about the long weekend here? I can't wait. Even though it's Monday, bring it on. I'm so looking forward to it. Lots of pool parties planned. It does look like a pretty good weekend.
1: Well, the forecast looks pretty good at this point. point. It's my job to find trouble. And it's a lower confidence forecast for especially the Windsor area and across southwestern Ontario. That hot and humid weather won't be far away. And I'm a little concerned it's going to fight back a little bit more than some of the models are realizing. I hope I'm wrong. I hope we really can get that drier, less humid air in. If we do, it's going to be comfortable. It's not going to be autumnal, but you know, we could be looking at mid-20s and comfortable humidity with sunshine. But the storms won't be far away. So we're going to want to stay on top of this forecast, especially as we head into Sunday and Monday. We'll be watching that storm threat as the warmth tries to fight back, or the mugginess starts to fight back. And so I'm concerned that one of the days this weekend could look more like yesterday and the threat for showers and thunderstorms once again.
0: No, that already ruined one pool party. I can't have two pool parties being ruined. All right, Doug, get away from that. But I appreciate it. Thanks a lot.
1: Sure, my pleasure.
0: All right, there you go. Doug Gill, meteorologist with the Weather Network, mentioning that it's going to be very warm this weekend. It is supposed to be sunny. We will see how those storms pop up. And then for the beginning of the school year next week, we could see low 20s. We'll take the break and come back. It is the Shift with Kyle Horner on AM 800.
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3: 28 degrees in Windsor, Essex. A yellow heat warning continues. We have a slight chance of showers and storms tonight with a low of 22. I'm Kathy McMahon, AM 800 News. Couple traffic notes. There are crashes reported in Windsor, one at Lowe's on Parkway and Quality Way, the other at Dougal and Cabana. Coming up, water restrictions ease in Chatham-Kent, and Lionel Messi is retiring. But first, six SIU officers have been assigned to investigate the circumstances surrounding a fatal crash in Windsor.
4: The SIU is investigating the circumstances surrounding a collision that happened yesterday in Windsor that resulted in a 33-year-old man dying.
3: SIU spokesperson Monica Udon says around 4 yesterday afternoon, police saw a pickup truck of interest traveling northbound on St. Luke Road. An officer attempted to stop the vehicle, but it continued at a high rate of speed, then struck two other vehicles, including a Dodge Journey. The 33-year-old male driver of that vehicle succumbed to injuries. Any witnesses to the collision are asked to speak with the SIU. A Bell River man is facing impaired driving charges after a crash in Chatham. Police say employees of a business on Richmond Street called to report a suspected impaired driver. Officers were then responding to a collision at the Queen's Line roundabout. A 33-year-old was taken to headquarters where police say he refused to provide breath samples. Charges include operation while impaired by alcohol and failure or refusal to comply with a demand. Provincial police are upping education efforts around e-bikes and e-scooters. With an increase in the number of people using those modes of transportation, there's also been an uptick in crashes and injuries. OPP Constable Stephanie Caron says they'll be stopping users and reminding them of the rules of the road.
5: We've really been noticing a great deal of activity with these types of vehicles, and we're obviously having some issues with them, as you can see from the release. So we're wanting to educate as much as we can to the public on the rules and regulations that govern those e-bikes and e-scooters.
3: Caron says they're seeing a significant rise in children operating e-scooters, even though riders must be at least 16 and be wearing a helmet. Get ready for some heat in Windsor Essex this week. Environment Canada has issued a yellow heat warning with temperatures forecast to rise.
6: The next few days, the afternoon temperatures are going to be in the low 30s, nighttime temperatures in the low to maybe even mid-20s, and peak humidex values getting close to 40 on the most humid days.
3: Severe weather meteorologist Rob Kuhn says a warm front and a southwesterly flow around a large high-pressure system are pushing hot, humid air into the region. The health unit has also issued a heat warning. Emergency water restrictions have been lifted in parts of Chatham-Kent. They were put into place following issues with the main water transmission line feeding the Chatham Water Treatment Plant. Residents are still being asked to limit grass watering over the next few days. Restaurants, car washes, and laundromats are no longer being asked to voluntarily remain closed. The new Transit Windsor East End Terminal will open this coming weekend. Ward 8 Councillor Gary Kashak says the location at Tecumseh Road East and Lauzon Parkway will be in service on Sunday, and the routes are changing a bit.
7: It'll start at the terminal, and then all of a sudden it'll maybe go all the way just to Forest Way, the outer edges of Robinette Lane, Banwell, and then back to the terminal, and then, you know, back out again. So it's not that cross-town crisscross all through Windsor like a lot of bus routes used to be.
3: Kashak says some of the existing stops will be eliminated, while four new stops will be added to serve areas along Roseville Garden Drive and Catherine Street. Canada's last captive whales are set to leave the country today as the six belugas from Marineland are headed to two aquariums stateside. The closed Niagara Falls tourist attraction is up for sale, and the park has said it is running out of money and can no longer care for its animals. Once today's journey is complete, Marineland will have shipped 30 belugas and four dolphins over six moves to five different aquariums and the largest collective relocation of captive whales the world has ever seen. And in sports, Lionel Messi is retiring from the Argentina national team. The soccer icon announced his decision today, saying it's the right time. The 39-year-old coming off leading Argentina to a second-place finish at this summer's World Cup, where he also won the Silver Ball and Silver Boot awards. Messi will continue to play for MLS club Inter Miami. AM 800 News Time, 3:35. Kyle has the forecast next.
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0: 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We do have that yellow heat warning in effect. It's a mix of sun and cloud for the rest of the afternoon. There is a thunderstorm, risk of a thunderstorm this afternoon as well. It's a high of 30. The humidex is 37 or 99 today. Clear tonight with increasing cloudiness after midnight. It's a low of 22 or 72. First day of September tomorrow, mainly sunny with increasing cloudiness late in the morning. You got a 60% chance of showers in the afternoon. Risk of a thunderstorm in the afternoon. A high of 32. The humidex is very warm tomorrow, 40 or 104. Cloudy periods tomorrow night with a 40% chance of showers. It's a low of 22 or 72. Wednesday, it's a mix of sun and cloud with a 40% chance of showers. We got a high of 32 or 90. And on Thursday, a mix of sun and cloud with a 30% chance of showers. High 29 or 84. Right now, I took a walk around the building. I think overcast is a fair assessment of what's happening in downtown Windsor. It's 28. It feels like 36. That's 97. We got some issues when it comes to traffic. 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Tow truck Steve letting us know that Walker Road southbound is closed between Ypres and the expressway. It's down to one lane in each direction. So Walker Road southbound between Ypres and expressway, down to one lane in each direction. So heads up on that. Thanks, Steve, for that. Two-car crash on Dougal southbound, south of Cabana as well. Two-car crash on Dougal southbound, south of Cabana. Also today, Dominion Boulevard, lane restrictions in both directions between Northwood Street and East Row Expressway. You got milling and paving going on over there. That should be wrapping up on Wednesday. Also, hopefully this opens up tomorrow. We will keep you updated on it. College Avenue, fully closed between Huron Church Road and Brock Street, should be wrapping up today. So we will let you know on that. And the intersection of Goyou Street and Elliott Street has intermittent lane restrictions and limited crosswalk access during traffic signal infrastructure installation. And they're working on the curb and the ramp realignment over there. That goes until Friday, 7 a.m. until 5 p.m. So a heads up on that. If you do have an update on those accidents out there, please let us know. 519-792-2559.
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0: Yeah, I want to talk about it in a healthy way. We got to keep you engaged, keep you up to date on what's happening in the world, especially when it comes to tariff and how it's affecting our life. But we want to make sure we're doing it in a healthy way, right? It is one thing that I did this weekend. Just get away from it all. Had a great remote at Camellia, Windsor's newest rental community over there on the East End. People were moving in all day long.

0: Club in Colchester and just soaked it all in, celebrating a couple birthdays, you know, being on the water, being literally right in the beach there and forgetting about the world, at least for a couple hours, right? And I have texters saying, this one Kyle listening to in Grand Bend, another one here up in Huntsville. This time of year, as we wrap up summer, many people this week go out on vacation and, you know, try to escape the real world. Going on vacation, you got camping, getting off the grid and just enjoying life. But of course, politics being so prevalent in our lives with the tariffs, as I mentioned, American-Canadian relations, all of this are affecting our lives and jobs. It's impossible to escape politics and it could be impacting your health. Major events can cause anxiety, loss of sleep, loss of appetite, and even depression, researchers say. Political stress is now an entire field of study that gained traction in the U.S. around the 2016 presidential election. And here in Canada, political scientists, psychologists, mental health experts are also investigating the toll this form of stress can take on someone's health. I wanted to talk about what we can do to make sure we're informed, engaged, but not letting our health deteriorate due to the politics. And to help us out with that is Western University PhD student Samantha Jones, who actually designed and ran a TikTok study to gain more data on how we react to politics and leaders. Samantha, thank you so much for coming on. I really do appreciate it.
1: No problem. Thank you for having me.
0: First, I want to talk about the need to investigate, why we need to investigate how we react to politics. Let's say politicians that end up on our TV screen or maybe on, certain sites that we're searching out. Why is that so important to study?
1: Yeah, so I think a couple of different reasons why I was drawn to this sort of area. I think, first of all, seeing political news and hearing about political change can create a lot of feelings of uncertainty, which can then have some of the downstream effects that you mentioned, anxiety, depression, loss of appetite, and loss of sleep. And then with social media and these sort of infinitely scrollable feeds and algorithms, it's very difficult to escape this information, even if you try to.
0: Tell us about the study that you did with undergraduate students, because it's going to tell us a lot, I'm sure, how we react, how we get emotional to what we see on the screen.
1: Yeah, absolutely. So we had undergraduate students come in and scroll through their personal TikTok feed, and we found that when people were exposed to political content on their feed, they reported feeling badly. And this was more so than with other content that they had on their feed. But despite feeling badly, people were also more likely to engage with this content. They spent a longer amount of time viewing this content, opening the comments, liking these posts, and sharing these posts with friends, which ultimately, despite these posts making people feel bad, informed the algorithm to show them more of that type of content.
0: It's very interesting because obviously on the show we've been talking about Lake Ontario / Lake America and, of course, tariff talk and different things like that. I mean, this whole weekend, that was my whole feed. It was very hard to escape that, right? And I know you were measuring temperature, pulse, sweat level. When it comes to all of that, maybe take us through a little bit of that and what you saw and why did they feel the need to engage in some of this political talk, I guess, that was online through TikTok.
1: Yeah, for sure. So we didn't find overall that seeing this sort of political content on their feed meaningfully changed their sweat levels. But that's not to say that can't happen more over time. What we really saw was people reporting feeling badly stressed or annoyed at this political content on their feed. And so some things that people can do to sort of help with that are engaging in intentional ways.
0: So tell us how we can do it in intentional ways, in a healthy way. Make sure we're up to date, engaged, but doing it in that healthy way.
1: Yeah, absolutely. So I would say pick your media. I would say probably engaging with political content on news websites, radio shows, television would be ideal. You're seeking it out rather than just randomly being exposed to it. If you like keeping your TikTok feed and Instagram feed as a means of entertainment and connection, try to keep it that way. So if you're seeing this content, even though it can be really difficult to not open the comments and see what other people are saying or share your opinion yourself by making a comment, it's best to sort of be aware.

0: aware of your actions and how those ultimately inform your feed.
1: It takes some time, right? Like when you're done, you know, you've researched, you've engaged, I guess you've been informed, then take some time away from it all, right? There's real life out there, everyday life with family, friends. Make sure you're getting some outdoor time as well.
0: Yes, absolutely. That it's very important to have phone breaks for sure.
1: Yeah, that's it. This can't be your whole life. Thank you so much, Samantha. Really do appreciate the talk.
0: Great. Thank you so much for having me.
1: There you go. Western University PhD student Samantha Jones designed and ran a TikTok study to gain more data on how we react to politics and leaders. As we talk about, you know, the American-Canadian relations right now, the tariffs. I do want to talk to you about that. How are you dealing with all of this? Listen, it is what I have to do. You know, on the Kyle Horner Show, we've been talking about this for like all, I would say that was the main focus last week where, you know, usually I like to engage in local politics and what's happening with the province. Federal level, the tariff talk, that relationship was really the talk of the Kyle Horner Show last week. And even on, you know, I'll be completely honest with you, even when, you know, we post different clips of the shows and different things like that, like our viewership skyrocketed last week. Like because I focused, and I don't really pay attention to a lot of that. I want to make sure covering what we should be covering, especially when it comes to local aspects of it. And I feel like local politics, for the most part, obviously not this week and I guess last week, but for the most part, local politics affect our lives a bit more than usual, some of the federal conversations that we're having. But when it came to the federal talks that we had on tariffs and different things like that, like just massive viewership. And it was weird. Like you can break it all down and seeing what countries are watching, you know, some of the clips, some of the interviews that we had last week. We had Tom Mulcair, Ian Scott going dollar for dollar tariffs with the United States. I mean, they were massive. And you could see a lot of Americans watching it, seeing what the reaction is from here at AM800, from you, the listener, and the Canadian aspect of all of that. Yeah, it was really crazy to see some of the numbers just skyrocketing. Even some of the posts on my social media page, seeing some of the numbers of people that were viewing it was incredible. And it's crazy how that algorithm, depending on what you're searching for, I'm sure you saw some of my content if that's what you focus on when it comes to social media. It was pretty wild. And I actually had to take time. It was yesterday. You know, a lot of people were commenting on one of the posts that I made. It was actually earlier last week. It was the dollar for dollar tariff conversation that I had. And I had to reach out to a couple of listeners because I do what I can when it comes to bots. And you can focus on Meta when it comes to that as well. But I actually saw some listeners arguing with bots about, you know, Trump derangement syndrome and different things like that. Like it was very interesting how some of these bots, and you could tell they're bots because when you click on them, they have like one friend. They don't have any comments or anything like that. You know, you can tell it's just, it's made up. It's a bot. And how they were going after people that, let's say that were, you know, really going after Trump or obviously were not fans of Trump. And, these bots were really going after some of the listeners that were commenting on some of my content. And I had to tell them, like, just don't worry about it. You know, I'm just going to make up a name here to listener Darren here. Don't worry about it, Darren. He's just arguing with a bot. I've erased it. You know, it is what it is. But it was very interesting how a lot of that popped up yesterday. But I do want to have this conversation with you, how you're dealing with what's happening locally with politics. You know, we've talked about how people are losing jobs in this area. Obviously, the Lake Ontario / Lake America, you have to laugh at it. But I know it's still affecting a lot of you. It still bugs a lot of you. Obviously, the president of the United States bugs a lot of you. How do you get away? Because, I appreciate you engaging in our content here at AM800. Thank you for listening right now or listening to the Kyle Horner Show. Whatever show you listen to, we appreciate it. But even I understand you got to get away from it. Like this weekend, going to the Polish Beach Club and just getting away from life Saturday nights. And yesterday too, we were just kind of catching up on shows and, you know, it was a rainy day. Obviously I had to prepare for the show today and see what was making news. But for the most part, we just kind of, you know, stayed inside, didn't worry too much about social media and what was happening with the world. How are you dealing with that? Do you find it's affecting your health? I couldn't imagine if you have family, close friends, or if you're used to going to the United States a lot and you know, having to pick and choose what you're doing. Where are you planning to travel? I couldn't imagine. I feel for you. Let's have that conversation. 519-792-2559. It's The Shift with Kyle Horner on AM 800.
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Just before weather, don't forget a couple accidents out there. We have a two-car crash on Dugo southbound. That is just south of Cabana. And also Walker Road southbound, down to one lane in each direction between Ypres and the expressway. So heads up on that. That's slowing down traffic in both areas. Mix of sun and cloud for today. Risk of a thunderstorm this afternoon. Could see a chance of showers later on this afternoon into the evening as well. It's a high of 30, the humidex 37 or 99. Clear tonight with increasing cloudiness after midnight. A low of 22 or 72. Mainly sunny for the first day of September as we wake up. Then the clouds come in. We have a 60% chance of showers in the afternoon tomorrow. Risk of a thunderstorm in the afternoon tomorrow and a high of 32. The humidex is going to be warm. That's 40. Or 104. Cloudy periods tomorrow night with a 40% chance of showers, a low of 22 or 72. Right now it's overcast and 28. It feels like 36. That's 97.

0: Well, good afternoon and welcome back to The Shift. Kyle Horner filling in this week and just having a conversation when it comes to your mental health. Obviously, especially on my show last week, we focused on federal politics, about what's happening with tariffs, the Canadian-United States relationship. And that one's the one that's really wearing on me because it's been tough, you know, and I know I get judged for what I do. Because I'm a show host and we've talked about it, right? And as somebody with friends in the United States, close friends in the United States, it's been really tough. And so that's one that definitely wears on me. I mentioned last week how when we did the live broadcast at Rock Bottom for the opening of the pedestrian path of the Gordie Howe Bridge, how awesome that was. That is right in my element right there, where we have Canadians and Americans mingling on Sandwich Street celebrating the opening of that pedestrian path. Like it was a day I will never forget. One of my favorite events I've ever done since I've been in radio. And I know it's wearing on a lot of you. I mean, I've had those conversations with a lot of you through social media, just how much politics you're consuming. And, of course, loss of jobs for some people locally. And a lot of people have loved ones, friends across the border. So how are you dealing with it? 519-792-2559. Texter here says, hey, Kyle, I find when I get anxious about politics or something incredibly negative, things happening in the world, I would actively seek out ways to make a difference, however small it is. I love that. I buy the person a coffee behind me in the drive-through lane. I donate to charity. I feel strongly about it. I just do something to make it better. That helps me out and others. Love that. I wish I had a name for that texter because I think that is really cool. Give you a big shout out on that one. But that's an interesting one. Yeah. You know, maybe makes me even think maybe just doing more friendly gestures as I'm out and about. Love that idea. Hey, Kyle, this constant conversation about Trump reminds me of COVID when we always had constant updates and bad news. It's the same kind of thing. That's P1 Wendell. I think that's a fair assessment. As COVID was taking place throughout, I mean, it all affected us, right? And that's why, you know, I hate bringing up Trump on my show, but with everything going on with him and how it's affecting all of us, you're right. I mean, it is a good comparison. And like, I can't. I would be doing injustice to you and to the position as a show host if I just ignored it and tried to, you know, we always look for other subjects and different things like that throughout the show. But if I just told Will, hey, like we're not talking about tariffs today, it's an injustice to you because obviously that's affecting what's going on in your life. It could be affecting your job. But I tell you, even sometimes, you know, I understand if you have to turn it off. I completely get it. This one here, Kyle, I listen to you in the news. I watch local news, but on the weekend and most evenings, I spend time with friends or family. Once the evening hits, news doesn't exist. That is fair. Kyle, you just have to take time for yourself throughout the day. Can't consume the whole day with politics. And another one here, I just don't argue with people. I take in the news, but my vote and my thoughts are private. I don't get into it with people. That's the stress. That's where stress comes from me. Yeah, you start arguing and different politics, different sides of it. Yeah, I totally get it. I totally get it. That's why it blows my mind sometimes is people spend hours just arguing back and forth on social media. It's like I saw actually some of my friends over the weekend say I'm done with social media for a while. You know, just too much arguing and different things like that. So totally get it. No doubt about that. Let's check in with CTV. News, Windsor. They are, of course, on after us here at AM 800 or CTV Windsor, CTV Channel News. Travis Fordham is the anchor over there and he joins us. Travis, how are you today?
1: I'm good. How are you, Kyle?
0: Good, good. Tell us what's happening at the broadcast tonight.
1: Yeah, I mean, if the heavy news cycle's been weighing on you, it's not going to be a super easy watch for you tonight, but there's a lot going on in the city and a lot that happened over the weekend. I'm sure as you guys have been chatting about that terrible crash over at Seminole that happened yesterday, we're learning some more details from the SIU and the Windsor Police about what might have happened to lead up to that. And obviously, unfortunately, a man died in that crash, and it's terrible. And I don't know if you've seen some of the images of the scene, but it is not it's awful. It's awful.
0: Yeah. Anything else?
1: Also, yeah, of course. There's a man with ties to LaSalle. He went to high school in LaSalle. Unfortunately, he was over in Nepal when these terrible floods and stuff hit. And now there's a search for him going on, and a lot of people locally are concerned about his well-being. Sanjay Maru's been chatting with some of those people, and it hits a little close to home. Sanjay knows some of the people who know him, and Yeah, it's been a busy day, that's for sure.
0: Yeah. Yeah, as we've talked about, right, when it comes to mental health, you know, you got to take it all in and then just kind of, you know, maybe the evening, you just play it out and still enjoy life a little bit, right? It's tough times right now, tough times, but I'm glad that we can have these conversations. Travis, have a good broadcast and, yeah, we'll see you at 6, okay?
1: Thanks. Talk to you later.
0: All right. There you go. Travis Fordham is the anchor for CTV News tonight. Of course, you can catch it here on AM 800 after me or watch it on CTV News Windsor. We'll take the break and come back. It is the Shift with Kyle Horner on AM 800.
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4: . 28 degrees in Windsor, Essex. A yellow heat warning continues. A 30% chance of showers and storms tonight with a low of 22. I'm Kathy McMahon, AM 800 News. Coming up, OPP to educate riders of e-scooters and e-bikes, and new East Windsor bus terminal opening. But first, the municipality of Chatham-Kent is lifting the emergency water restrictions that have been in place for several communities. They were issued following problems with the water transmission line feeding the Chatham Water Treatment Plant. Residents are asked to conserve water by limiting grass watering over the next few days. Municipal splash pads and arenas in the impacted areas will reopen tomorrow. A yellow heat warning is in effect for Windsor, Essex for the next few days. Daytime highs will be between 29 and 31 with Humidex values near 38 through Wednesday. Severe weather meteorologist Rob Kuhn says relief will arrive later in the week.
5: At this point, it looks like the temperatures are going to be in the low 30s through Wednesday. We're looking at a high of 32 on Wednesday. And then Thursday, a weak cold front goes through and it drops the temperatures, not much, but the afternoon temperatures on Thursday will be in the upper 20s.
4: Kuhn says summer-like temperatures will persist into September, which arrives tomorrow. The health unit says anyone experiencing health-related issues, such as dizziness, headache, and confusion, should seek medical attention. An investigation is continuing surrounding a fatal crash in Windsor. Around 4 yesterday afternoon, the province's Special Investigations Unit says police saw a pickup truck of interest traveling northbound on St. Luke Road. SIU spokesperson Monica Udon says an officer attempted to stop the vehicle, but it continued at a high rate of speed, then struck two other vehicles.
6: In the area of St. Luke Road and Seminole Street, the truck became involved in a collision with two other vehicles. One of them being a Dodge Journey vehicle. The 33-year-old male occupant of that vehicle succumbed to his injuries.
4: The SIU is asking any witnesses or anyone with information on the crash to come forward. A Bell River man is facing impaired driving charges after a crash in Chatham. Employees of a business on Richmond Street reported a suspected impaired driver who had left the area just after 9 o'clock last night. 20 minutes later, police were called to a collision at the Queens Line roundabout and identified the driver as the same person reported by the business. The 33-year-old is charged. Provincial police are ramping up enforcement and education campaigns around e-bikes and e-scooters. Users will be reminded about the rules of the road as their popularity continues to grow. OPP Constable Stephanie Karen says they're seeing a significant rise in children operating them, even though riders must be at least 16 years old.
7: The concern is with these younger members of our population, they're just not going to know what they should and shouldn't be doing, where they can and can't be, so we really want to get out there and enforce and educate as much as we can.
4: Provincial police are also reminding residents that many municipalities have their own bylaws restricting where e-bikes and e-scooters can be used, with some only allowing them on private property. The new bus terminal in East Windsor is nearly ready for service. Located at the northwest corner of Tecumseh and Lauzon Parkway, it'll open on Sunday. Ward 8 Councillor Gary Kashak says he understands people are wary about using the new terminal.
8: Well, I think people get a little spooked on Lauzon Parkway because it's, six lanes wide and it's a busy stretch. But we're going to have all the proper traffic lights in there. It's going to be audio. Anybody that, needs an accessibility is going to have that at that corner.
4: Arrival and departure times at the new terminal will remain unchanged from those previously used at the Tecumseh Mall location. However, some existing stops will be eliminated. 4 new stops are being added. Time now for the AM 800 Business Report. It's the end of an era at Apple as Tim Cook steps down as CEO. He'll transition to the role of executive chairman tomorrow. John Ternus, who previously oversaw design and hardware engineering, will take over as the CEO with plans to make sweeping changes to the management team. On the markets, TSX has lost 274 points. Dow is down 325. NASDAQ has lost 57. Oil is up at $85.90 U.S. a barrel. Gold is down at $44.96 U.S. an ounce. And the Canadian dollar higher at 72.16 cents U.S. The AM 800 news poll question. Are you concerned about Canada's sovereignty given the ongoing threats and insults from U.S. President Trump? Let us know at AM800CKLW.com. It's 4:06. The forecast next.
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0: Well, good afternoon, everybody. Hopefully you're having a great afternoon. It's 4:06 here on the shift. Kyle Horner filling in this week. Let's take a look at the forecast. We do have that yellow heat warning in effect. It's a mix of sun and cloud. For today, there are a chance of a thunderstorm, risk of showers around the evening area. I'd say around 7 o'clock. It's warm out there today, though. A high of 30, the humidex 37 or 99. Clear tonight with increasing cloudiness after midnight, dropping down to a low of 22 or 72. Mainly sunny for the first day of September tomorrow. Increasing cloudiness late in the morning, then a 60% chance of showers in the afternoon. You got a risk of a thunderstorm in the afternoon and a high of 32. Very warm. Humidex is 40 or 104. Cloudy periods with a 40% chance of showers tomorrow night with a low 22 or 72. Wednesday, a mix of sun and cloud with a 40% chance of showers, high 32 or 90. And then Thursday, a mix of sun and cloud with a 30% chance of showers, high 29 or 84. Right now, it is overcast in the downtown area. We're up to 28. It feels like 36. That's a 97. Taking a look at traffic, we do have a couple accidents out there. We have a two-car crash southbound Dougal, just south of Cabana. That is slowing down traffic. Also, we have down to one lane on Walker Road in both directions between Ypres and EC Row Expressway. We're being told it is very slow out there. Tow truck driver Steve, he's the one that put my caliber to rest. Steve, hope you're doing well, but he gave us the update on that one. Again, Walker Road southbound. Oh, actually, we're being told Walker Road southbound, sorry, between Ypres and the expressway down to one lane. So a heads up on that one. When it comes to, construction out there, starting today, Dominion Boulevard will have lane restrictions in both directions between Northwood Street and EC Row Expressway. You got milling and paving going on out there. That will take place until Wednesday, September 2nd. Also, this should be opening up tomorrow, fingers crossed, but College Avenue has been fully closed between Huron Church and Brock Street, but they should be wrapping that up today. At least that's what I'm being told. It should be open tomorrow. Hopefully have an update on that. If you have an update for us, what's happening on the roads when it comes to those two crashes, maybe something I don't have, 519-792-2559.
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0: That's right. Welcome back to The Shift. Kyle Hunter filling in this week, and we were talking about politics and how do you escape it? How do you focus on your mental health? And Terry's saying, hey, Kyle, listen to you from Whitehorse in the Yukon, visiting family up here. And yeah, I did mention, I did comment on one of your posts, and I did get a bot replying back to me. And Terry, I've been trying to work on that as my posts, I guess, it's seen by more and more thousands and thousands of people. You do see the bots creeping in, and it's been very interesting. And one of the reasons why sometimes I don't really want to post something political is because I don't really have control over all of that, right? And I feel bad for some of you, and that's why yesterday I spent some time in making sure I did what I could to delete some of those bots and then send messages out to some of you saying, I'm really sorry. And, you know, there's nothing I can really do, but as more and more people see the post and especially react to the posts in a certain way, it's a message that I've been trying to get out to people saying, I'm working on it. I apologize for that, but, you know, you're arguing with bots when it comes to politics, and I hate it. I hate it, and I feel bad that a lot of you are going through that. So thanks for reaching out, Terry. I appreciate that, and just know I'm doing what I can when it comes to that. But it's tough with Meta, and it's tough with the different platforms, right? Somehow those bots keep coming into play, and so we will see what happens. But I appreciate the heads up on that. I appreciate the text. Let's go over to the AM 100 newsroom. We got Kathy McMahon over there. Kathy, how are you?
23: Hey, hey.
0: You got any interest going up to the Yukon? Is that like a retirement trip?
23: Yeah.
0: No? I hear it's beautiful out there.
23: Yeah,
0: no,
23: okay. I have interest, sure.
0: All right.
23: You should always explore your own country.
0: Yeah, just like in our younger years, we go warm places, like, you know, maybe retirement. I don't know if the world's back to normal when traveling in the States, Alaska, up to the Yukon.
23: I prefer, yeah, the Yukon over Alaska. I don't really know what the difference is between the two, but, yeah.
0: The old gold rush towns and different things like that. I hear it's beautiful up there. Yeah. Yeah. Okay. Let's talk about some real news here. Unifor and Stellantis will be meeting tomorrow.
23: Yeah. This is the first day kicking off talks, the last of the Detroit Big Three automakers. We know they already have new collective agreements with General Motors and Ford. So, typically you're going to go into these, this round of negotiations with Stellantis with that pattern agreement. The GM deal was reportedly voted about 80% in favor. Those members in Ingersoll, 96.5%. So they were very strongly behind this. Improvements to wages, benefits, job security. Apparently for GM, full rate production members are moving to about $50 an hour, skill trades to $62 an hour. So, you know, those are wage gains that Stellantis employers are going to want to guarantee too. But, you know, when we're in this trade war and there's so much uncertainty, from the business side of things, it's tough to kind of know what's going to be going on in the next 3 years.
0: Yeah. Yeah. It's very interesting too when it came to Ford, right? We had those talks, about a month ago now. Mm-hmm. And, I thought it was, we've talked about it. I thought it was a pretty good deal for Ford workers, especially locally here.
23: Yeah.
0: And so we will see how it plays out for Stellantis. But, like you said, it's very interesting when it comes to the tariff talk and that going on. You know, what do you agree upon?
23: Yeah, I mean, if you can get some key promises in this round of talks, security for the Windsor Assembly Plant, for the third shift in particular, the local 444 president, James Stewart, saying they want to be running that at its best potential. And this is key. There's about 6,000 workers just represented by the Unifor at the Stellantis plant. Think of all the spin-off jobs and all the thousands of others who are working in feeder plants. So this is a huge round of negotiations, but you can't bargain tariffs and that kind of thing. So you have to just look for security for your members and, you know, potentially product commitments. Stewart is saying these talks may be the most difficult he's faced because of the challenges confronting both Stellantis and the broader auto sector.
0: Yeah, I believe that. Well, we will see how this plays out. Kathy, as always, thanks.
23: You're welcome.
0: We'll take the break and come back. As we were talking about mental health and politics, this hour we do focus on politics. About a half an hour from now, we're going to be talking about the Lake Ontario, Lake America. And when it comes to Google playing an aspect into this, Google has made the change on their maps. Apple still has it. And actually, President Trump reached out to Apple today to talk about that situation. With everything going on in the world, that is what he's doing today. He's reaching out to Apple to talk about that. But I do want to focus on some of the policies when it comes to the different platforms like Google making that change to Lake Ontario / Lake America, and just your thoughts on all of this, on how that is all playing out. But in the next interview, after the break here, I do want to focus on the industrial carbon tax. It has been coming up a lot lately, especially, is this a way to save money when it comes to, you know, we just had the tariff talk there with Kathy. Is this a way to save Canadians money, to save businesses money? Is doing away with the industrial carbon tax, would that save money in the long run? How do you go about it? But I also want to have the environment talk as well. As I'll bring this up here, but let's say one of the negatives towards the Mark Carney government is how they're moving away from some of these environmental policies that maybe the Trudeau government had put in place, especially seeing that out in Alberta as they're looking at a pipeline, you know, over to the Pacific Ocean, maybe let's say repairing that relationship between the federal government and the province of Alberta, especially when we have those referendum talks going on right now. You know, how do you do it all and not upset environmentalists? Can you do it in a way that kind of works for both sides? And so we're going to have that conversation coming up next here on The Shift, the Kyle Horner on AM 800.
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0: 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People may think you're tuning them out, but you're just not hearing them. Book a hearing test at youhear.ca. We do have some good news. The Dugo crash, right, Aaron? The Dugo crash is now clear. There was a two-car crash on southbound Dugo, south of Cabana, but that is all clear now. So some positivity there when it comes to some of the crashes we had this afternoon. When it comes to the weather, it is warm. We do have that heat warning in effect. It could expand all the way until Thursday, but it is warm out there. It is a mix of sun and cloud right now, and we could see a risk of a thunderstorm this afternoon, closer into the evening. Could see some showers in the evening as well. High of 30. The humidex is 37 or 99. Clear tonight with increasing cloudiness after midnight. You got a low of 22. That's 72. Mainly sunny for the first day of September. Tomorrow, increasing cloudiness late in the morning. You got a 60% chance of showers in the afternoon. A risk of a thunderstorm tomorrow afternoon. A high of 32. The humidex will be 40 or 104. So if you got a pool, get it ready. Get it cleaned out for the rest of the week. Cloudy periods tomorrow night with a 40% chance of showers, a low of 22 or 72. Wednesday, it's a mix of sun and cloud with a 40% chance of showers, a high of 32 or 90. Thursday, a mix of sun and cloud with a 30% chance of showers, high 29 or 84. Right now, it is mostly sunny, and it's 28. It feels like 36. That's 97.
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0: Yeah, let's get into it here. The Canadian Taxpayers Federation is calling on Prime Minister Mark Carney to immediately act on Ontario Premier Doug Ford's recommendation to remove the industrial carbon tax. Now, Ford called on the Carney government to scrap the industrial carbon tax as the United States government imposes tariffs on this country. The federal government currently imposes an industrial carbon tax on oil, gas, steel, and fertilizer businesses, of course, among others. Ford said the industrial carbon tax costs steel companies hundreds of millions of dollars per year. Well, let's break that all down, as joining us to discuss this is the Canadian Taxpayers Federation Prairie Director, Gage Hobrich. Gage, thank you for joining us. How are you today?
2: Hey, Kyle, thanks for having me.
0: Yeah, I appreciate you coming on. First of all, just take us back in time here. When the federal government imposed an industrial carbon tax, why did they do that?
2: Yeah, so of course, the government's rationale in all this is they wanted to reduce emissions. But when it comes to the industrial carbon tax and the former consumer carbon tax, that was never going to happen in this country for a couple of reasons. The first one, Canada makes up such a small amount of global emissions that anything that we do is not going to move the needle on that. And second, it's not actually cutting emissions when you apply the industrial carbon tax to all of these different companies. All you're doing is costing Canada jobs, because those companies will just move to somewhere else where they don't have to pay this carbon tax and emit there as well. So the only thing that the Canadian economy is missing out on is having more jobs and being more competitive.
0: And I get that, but I do want to talk about those environmental policies that I mentioned in the open here, or as I teased it before the break, and then we can get into, you know, maybe getting rid of this industrial carbon tax. You know, do you think it's a legitimate case that I make when it comes to the Carney government there, as especially as, you know, he tries to move closer to the province of Alberta? They're looking at putting in that pipeline all the way to the West Coast. You know, I will say he's getting some flack for getting rid of some of those environmental policies, let's say, that the Trudeau government brought in. You know, do you think when he starts looking at, let's say he's eliminating the industrial carbon tax, do you think those complaints start to pop up again?
2: Well, maybe, but I think that right now this is the worst time really to have that conversation. Right? We're having industries across the country deal with huge tariffs coming from our biggest trading partner. That's going to add up huge costs to those businesses. Adding the industrial carbon tax on top of those costs is just another way that it makes it so much harder for those businesses to survive. And I think that's the more important conversation right now. We're dealing with a huge situation of trying to just pull the Canadian economy out of the hole it's in. And what the government shouldn't be doing is making that more expensive by levying those taxes on top, even something that you might think is a good idea to do for the environment. The businesses can't afford it, and on top of tariffs, it makes a lot of businesses kind of untenable in their existence.
0: Okay, so let's get into it then. How much cost does it add to, say, let's say some of these steel companies because of the industrial carbon tax?
2: Yeah, so it's a little bit difficult to narrow down a specific dollar figure because the taxes apply kind of by a facility basis. It depends on exactly what the factory is doing, how much they're paying. But we've seen different CEOs from different things talk about how much it does cost them, right? We've seen the Cenovus Energy CEO talk about how it disincents them from investing in Canada. We've seen oil sands expansion projects by other companies be canceled because they said, in part because of the cost, the industrial carbon tax. We've seen steel unions out in Hamilton during the last election say it's going to cost us a bunch of our jobs from that cost as well. So it's clear that it's costing companies money and it's costing taxpayers' jobs, but their specific dollar amount is a little bit hard to nail down.
0: Could it, like, do we know how much it could save companies?
2: Oh, well, I think the biggest thing is to look at those CEOs, right? Because the main thing that it's saving by getting rid of this industrial carbon tax really is jobs, right? And making life more affordable. Because it's just simple common sense of how taxes work, right? When you impose a carbon tax on an oil refinery, makes it more expensive to drive. You impose a carbon tax on a fertilizer plant, makes it more expensive to eat. When you put carbon tax on electricity, it makes it more expensive to heat your home, to turn on the lights. Because the feature of the carbon tax is that it costs these people more money, so then the businesses might try and make another decision. But it's so hard to do that in a lot of these industries, especially when they're under such economic pressure from the tariffs in the United States.
0: Does it trickle down to help the average Canadian? I understand, you know, when it comes to saving jobs, totally get that. You know, saving companies money, totally get that. Does it trickle down to us? Like, how much of that industrial carbon tax actually plays a factor in, let's say, grocery prices and different things like that?
2: Oh, well, it definitely does, right? Because look at that refinery example, right? So you have the refinery that increases the cost for that company to refine a barrel of oil. And then they turn that oil into gasoline. It's already more expensive. Then that gasoline has to be filled up in trucks to drive things to the grocery store. So there is a cost there that makes delivering those groceries more expensive. In order for the companies to make ends meet at the same thing as before, they're going to have to hike those prices, and those prices are what we have to pay at the grocery store, and that costs us more.
0: When it comes to affordability in Canada, which we've talked a lot about, this pops up a lot, the industrial carbon tax and how much it adds, let's say, to what you just described, right? How much it adds to, let's say, a local grocery price or, I guess, to saving money in our pockets. We'll put it that way. This comes up a lot. So do you see any interest? Is there any interest from the federal government in scrapping this?
2: Yeah, well, you know, at the moment, it seems like the government is kind of sticking its heels in on this uncompetitive and disastrous policy. But people would say that the same thing about a couple of years ago about the consumer carbon tax, right? But then taxpayers stood up, people across the country stood up and said, we can't afford to pay this 18 cents a liter at the pump anymore. And we got new Prime Minister Mark Carney. He canceled that consumer carbon tax as well because he saw how much was costing people. So I think if people rightly keep talking about how much it's costing businesses, how much it's driving jobs away from this country, how much it's making life generally more unaffordable, I think we can push the federal government to get rid of this tax as well.
0: Very interesting. Yeah, we'll see how this plays out, because that's my thing, right? I mean, I understand we can bring this up. We can talk about what it means for this country. But that is one thing that I had that I haven't heard from when it comes to the federal government is them actually scrapping this, right? So I get what you say with the consumer tax and people, you know, speaking up against it, and they obviously got rid of that. But you just haven't heard much movement on this one.
2: No, I understand that, but I think now is a better time than ever to start talking about it, right? We're seeing all of the pressures come from the tariffs. One way the government can make it easy to make some of those huge industries that apply thousands of Canadians, make their lives a little bit easier, is to get rid of this tax they have to pay. Because businesses aren't paying that tax in the United States. It's a huge competitive disadvantage, and it's something to talk about.
0: I thought it was a fair conversation. That's why I wanted to have you on. Thank you, Gage. I appreciate that.
2: Have a good one.
0: There you go. From the Canadian Taxpayers Federation Prairie side of things, that is the director, Gage Hobrich, as the Canadian Taxpayers Federation calling on Prime Minister Mark Carney to immediately act on Ontario Premier Doug Ford's recommendation to remove the industrial carbon tax. Ford called on Carney to scrap the industrial carbon tax, of course, as those tariffs play a factor on our country. Now, the federal government currently imposes an industrial carbon tax on oil and gas. You got steel, fertilizer business, among others. And I know some texts coming in on this. This one here saying, Kyle, carbon tax industry is no joke. Name another country that's paying it in the Western Hemisphere. I can give you this. Of course, the United States does not have a national carbon tax, and more than 70% of countries around the world don't have a national carbon tax. It'll be very interesting to see how this plays out. I mentioned here, federal government hasn't really touched on it. I haven't seen them bring this up. And, you know, I am critical when it comes to the federal government, when it comes to affordability in this country. And I thought, I'm glad Gage brought up the consumer tax, because it was, I was very surprised that was actually taken out. And I'm glad he brought that up. When it comes to this, though, we haven't seen much movement on it, and it does trickle down. You know, it doesn't play a huge factor when it comes to, let's say, grocery prices and stuff like that, if you really dig into it. But it does play a factor on making our lives a little bit more expensive. And I think he's very fair when Gage mentioned, you know, the losses of jobs that could be happening in some of these industries. I think that's very fair. And you've heard CEO, and you can believe CEOs if you want. We know what it's all about. The bottom line is they're about making money. Well, let's not sugarcoat it or anything like that. But with all of that said, you know, if industries are warning about this and that is adding prices, industries may be moving out of this country, and we know we have a local industry, the tool dye, the mold industry there, the mold makers, mostly out in Oldcastle there. A lot of them are thinking of maybe packing up and going to the United States. It is something that we have to talk about, and that's why I wanted to bring it up this afternoon. It is the Shift with Kyle Horner on AM 800.
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9: 28 degrees in Windsor, Essex. A yellow heat warning continues. We have a 30% chance of rain tonight with a risk of a thunderstorm, the low 22. I'm Kathy McMahon, AM 800 News. Coming up, arrest made in impaired driving crash, and another heat wave is here. But first, a 33-year-old man is dead after a crash in Windsor. The province's special investigations spokesperson, Monica Udon, says Windsor police tried to pull over a vehicle yesterday afternoon.
10: There was a Windsor Police Service officer who observed a pickup truck of interest traveling northbound on St. Luke Road. The officer attempted to stop this vehicle. However, the pickup truck did not stop and continued traveling northbound at a high rate of speed.
9: The truck then collided with two other vehicles, including a Dodge Journey, killing that driver. The SIU has three investigators and three forensic investigators assigned to the case. Any witnesses are asked to come forward. A Bell River man is facing impaired driving charges after a crash in Chatham. Police say employees of a business on Richmond Street called to report a suspected impaired driver. Officers then responded to a collision at the Queens Line roundabout. A 33-year-old was taken to headquarters where police say he refused to provide breath samples. He's charged with operation while impaired by alcohol and failure or refusal to comply with a demand. Know the rules of the road. Provincial police are stepping up enforcement and education efforts for riders who use e-bikes and e-scooters. As they rise in popularity, OPP Constable Stephanie Caron says users must know the do's and don'ts.
11: We want to educate. We want to, you know, like it said, we're in addition to the bylaws and the bylaw officers. So, you know, if it's a matter of just educating and calling their parents as well as speaking with the under 16 individual, we'll do that. And like you said, if a ticket needs to be issued, then that's what we're going to do.
9: Riders must be at least 16 years old, and Caron says some municipalities have restrictions that limit e-bikes and e-scooters to private property only. The dog days of summer are expected to continue into September. Environment Canada has issued a yellow heat warning. Daytime highs across Windsor Essex will range from 29 to 31 Celsius, potentially into Thursday. Severe weather meteorologist Rob Kuhn says summer-like temperatures are expected to stick around.
12: It's important to note
3: That September has become pretty well a summer month now. It's been like that consistently since the late 1990s. Almost every year it's been more summer than fall. This one seems to be starting out as well, no exception. The next couple of weeks look to be warmer than the long-term average.
9: Kuhn says a large high-pressure system is pushing hot, humid air into the region, and the humidex is expected to peak around 40 Celsius or 104 Fahrenheit. Emergency water restrictions have been lifted in parts of Chatham-Kent. They were put into place following issues with the main water transmission line feeding the Chatham Water Treatment Plant. Residents are still asked to limit grass watering over the next few days. A top official says U.S. President Trump contacted Apple directly to change the name of Lake Ontario to Lake America.
6: Interior Secretary Doug Burgum told Fox Business that the body of water's name may change on Apple Maps very soon. Trump signed an executive order last week to rename the Great Lake as tensions between the two countries escalated after trade talks broke down. Google Maps updated its service to show Lake America for users in the United States over the weekend. Users in Canada will still see it displayed as Lake Ontario on Google Maps. Trump spent much of the weekend posting about the name change on social media and making inaccurate claims about Canada. Kelly Malone, the Canadian Press, Washington.
9: Two people have now been confirmed dead after a major flash flooding at the Grand Canyon. More than a dozen people are still unaccounted for, and rescuers are trying to get to remote areas where those who may have been swept up by the flooding may be. Reporter Melissa Adden is there with more.
12: We're hearing from people who experienced this flash flooding, and they said that at a moment's notice, they were told to run. They saw bridges collapsing in front of them, and then at one point, it was about more than 60 people who were evacuated out of the Grand Canyon National Park.
9: Officials say the flooding damaged a key water pipeline serving tourists. As a result, the park has limited water resources heading ahead of the Labor Day weekend. Today's federal by-elections could serve as another verdict on Pierre Poilievre's leadership of the Conservatives. Tories are looking to hold on to a rural riding in Quebec. A McGill University political scientist says the Conservative loss would add to the narrative that Poilievre's leadership is in trouble. By-elections are also being held today in Toronto and Metro Vancouver, but both are seen as safe Liberal seats. The Bank of Canada will be grappling with fresh tariff headwinds facing the economy as it prepares for its next interest rate decision on Wednesday. Reporter Michelle Zedigan says the central bank has held its benchmark interest rate steady at 2.25% in six straight decisions, and most economists don't expect it to change its stance now.
13: Tony Stilo of Oxford Economics says he doesn't think the new tariffs will be enough to push Canada into a recession, but he believes the central bank will want to wait and see how the duties are affecting the economy before adjusting its key lending rate.
9: BMO chief economist Doug Porter says he expects the central bank will keep rates steady for the rest of the year, but monetary policymakers might lean toward lower rates if the economy shows signs of buckling. AM 800 News Time, 4:36. 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

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We do have a yellow heat warning in effect. Could expand all the way until Thursday, but it is warm out there. We have a mix of sun and cloud for the most part in the downtown area and throughout the Windsor-Essex area. A risk of a thunderstorm later on this evening. Could see some showers around 7 o'clock tonight. A high of 30. The humidex is 37 or 99. Increasing cloudiness after midnight tonight with a low of 22. That is 72. Tomorrow is mainly sunny. You will see increasing cloudiness late in the morning. You got a 60% chance of showers in the afternoon and a risk of a thunderstorm in the afternoon. A high of 32. The humidex is 40. That's 104 tomorrow. It is going to be warm. Cloudy periods tomorrow night with a 40% chance of showers. A low of 22 or 72. Wednesday, a mix of sun and cloud with a 40% chance of showers. A high of 32, that's 90. Thursday, a mix of sun and cloud with a 30% chance of showers. A high of 29 or 84. Right now, like I mentioned, mix of sun and cloud throughout the area. It's up to 28. It feels like 36. That's 97.

0: 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People may think you're tuning them out, but you're just not hearing them. Book a hearing test at youhear.ca. We do have an accident that has cleared up. That was southbound Dougal, just south of Eugenia. Oh, sorry, it's just south of Cabana, but that has cleared up. So appreciate the caller for giving us a heads up on that. Tow truck Steve giving us a heads up that Walker Road southbound closed between Ypres and the expressway. It's down to one lane northbound on Walker. So just a heads up on that. Walker Road southbound closed between Ypres and the expressway, down to one lane and northbound. So if you have an update on that, please let me know, because that has been going on for a little while. 519-792-2559. When it comes to construction, this just started today. Dominion Boulevard, lane restrictions in both directions between Northwood Street and East Row Expressway for milling and paving. That should go until Wednesday. Hopefully this is all done. Should be opened up tomorrow, but we'll keep you updated on this. College Avenue has been fully closed between Huron Church and Brock Street. Again, that should be wrapping up today. And the intersection of Goyou Street and Elliott Street has had intermittent lane restrictions and limited crosswalk access during traffic signal infrastructure installation. They're also working on the curb and ramp realignment. That is supposed to go until Friday. So that should be wrapping up very soon, as every day from 7 a.m. until 5 p.m. If you do have an update, though, please let us know. 519-792-2559.
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0: Taking a look at those gas prices for tomorrow, no change, all the way up to 182.9. Yeah, that was a bit of a shocker this morning as I was driving into work, seeing the gas at 182 coming in. A bit of a shocker. Boy, that is high. Diesel tomorrow going to be up to 222.9. So there you go. 519-792-2559 for a conversation that we've had throughout the day today. We were talking about getting the pool ready for the heat wave. Texter here saying, Kyle, my pool is at 72. She's a little chilly. Yeah, that's too cold for me. If I want that, I'll just go to the lake. Actually, my parents are closing up the cottage today. How crazy is that? But my parents are closing up the cottage today, and if I want 72, I'll just go up to Manitoulin Island. That is for sure. Todd in a truck is saying, Kyle, let's get real. Canada could be the richest nation on the planet with all of the natural resources, yet we have no way to refine it. We send our oil and lumber elsewhere. There's no one else in the world that pays the taxes that we do, sends the resources out where to get refined into a usable product. This is a

0: in this country. I would say like $10 to $13 billion dollars if you're looking at creating a refinery. Like, we've had these conversations before, right? And it's just very expensive. And so most companies, most private companies, let's say, don't see any investment in there. Like, there's no money to be made. They'd rather just take it out of the ground and then send it somewhere else through usually a pipeline somewhere hundreds of kilometers away to get it refined, right? So you do have to have those conversations. Like, do I think we'll have more and more of these conversations? I do. I know there's a few refineries, mostly on the eastern part of Canada, now that, you know, maybe some more pipelines, or at least one pipeline is coming into Alberta, you know, do we start having these conversations? Yeah, I think they pop up more and more. But like, if you look at the economic data when it comes to the profits in actually refining your own oil, I mean, it's just, it's why the private industry doesn't look really into it, because there's not a lot of money to be made. You know, could it save us money in the long run? Yeah, some economists say it could. But it's just very expensive. And a lot of those private companies, you know, much more money made in getting the oil out of the ground than actually refining it. They could just save money by sending it over to one of the refineries, let's say in the United States or something like that, right? So deeper conversations. I do feel like some of those conversations are now, you know, popping up because of affordability and because of what's happening in the Strait of Hormuz and everything with Iran. I do think those conversations are happening more and more. That's why I wanted to have the conversation on our show. But it all comes down to profits. And especially if you're looking at private money, because it's so expensive, you know, $10 to $13 billion, sorry, with a B, billion dollars in creating a refinery in this country. I mean, it's like, you're putting tax dollars towards that, right? Like, you want private money to be into that. And they just don't see profits. They don't see money to be made in that. So it's an interesting text, interesting conversation here, but, I don't know. There certainly doesn't seem to be plans for refineries in this country. That is for sure. Okay, let's go back to the, I can't believe we got to talk about this, but to the conversation of Lake Ontario. As over the weekend, Google has jumped into the debate over Lake Ontario's name following President Donald Trump's executive order in renaming it Lake America, saying the name on its map platform depends on where you're actually located. The company said it updates Google Maps to reflect the name change from the official government source, which includes the U.S. Geographic Names Information System. That's the GNIS. Formally changing Lake Ontario to Lake America in recent days. It depends on where you are. Google says people using the maps in the United States will see Lake America, while those in Canada will see Lake Ontario, and those living or visiting countries outside of Canada and the United States will see a combination, with Lake Ontario listed, but Lake America will be in parentheses. These updates follow our long-term standing policy for bodies of water with names that vary from country to country and are starting to roll that out now. That's what Google wrote in its post over the weekend. Very interesting. Join us to discuss these policies of the companies. And when it comes to a name change of, let's say, places and bodies of water, to help us out with all of this is University of Victoria Geography Professor Reuben Rose Redwood. Reuben, thank you for joining us today. How are you?
1: I'm doing great. Thanks for having me.
0: It came up in a conversation I actually had with friends on Saturday night, where I really like to use Google, especially when I'm, you know, looking up information with whatever I talk about. I find Google, it's the best. It comes up with the best resources. I can fact check it pretty well. And I mentioned how I don't really want to use Google, because on Saturday I learned, and it popped up in the news there, that Google already made the change to Lake America. And I was like, boy, I really don't want to use Google anymore. I guess I'd rather use Apple or something like that. As of now, Apple hasn't made the change. I know it's been in the news today. It's some of the breaking news that President Trump actually reached out to Apple about this. But were you surprised that Google made the change so quickly?
1: I was not surprised. You know, we've seen this before, right? A year ago, with Trump's inauguration and the so-called golden age of America that he has bringing into being, apparently. One of his first big splashy news headlines at that time was renaming the Gulf of Mexico as the Gulf of America. And so we've seen this playbook before. And, of course, Google a year ago went straight into line with Trump's renaming of the Gulf of Mexico. So it's not surprising at all that that they would do this again as part of their policy of using the official federal names of places according to the geographic U.S. Board on Geographic Names. I would be very surprised.

0: Apple did not follow Google's lead here. They did the same thing with the Gulf of America a year ago. Google came straight out very quickly and renamed the Gulf of Mexico on their maps for U.S. users. It took Apple a few weeks delay to make the same change, but I would imagine that Apple will likely do the same. You might want to start using MapQuest because I hear that they have taken a stand and they're not going to use the new name Lake America for on their maps. So it's a bit of a publicity stunt for MapQuest because they're not necessarily a major player in the online mapping business anymore as they were 2 decades ago, but there you go.
1: Oh, Ruben, I remember those days when we were traveling somewhere and you print off like 15 pages from MapQuest for directions, right? Like I didn't even know MapQuest was still around after those days. So that's very interesting. I'm sure everybody, right? We just printed off papers and papers of directions from MapQuest back in the day.
0: Yeah. And MapQuest, I saw in the news that the number of downloads of MapQuest as the app has kind of skyrocketed in the last 24 hours or so. And they also have a website where you can type in whatever name you want for Lake Ontario as kind of to come up with different other kind of ridiculous names too, as kind of as a fun thing to do. But so on the one hand, this is an effort by Trump to rage bait and troll Canadians, and you're seeing a bunch of AI-generated videos online on social media platforms to that effect. But it's also part of Trump's playbook to use place naming, in this case, and cartography as kind of a weapon of mass distraction, I like to call it, because every minute that we're talking about kind of the absurdity of Lake America is a minute that we're not talking about the rising cost of living. I heard you talking about the rising gas prices here in Canada, where they're seeing that in the States as well. Grocery prices, the unpopular war in Iran, the Epstein files, and more. Every minute that we're talking about Lake America, we could be talking about these other issues. So Trump's using this as a way to control the media narrative and the news cycle, and that's part of his playbook. We've seen this before.
1: I'm glad you brought that up, because actually on Friday on my show in the morning, I brought it up saying, hey, this is a complete sideshow for what's actually going on. Don't forget about those Epstein files. So I'm glad you brought that up. But I do want to search more information when it comes to this. And when it comes to the policies of certain platforms, let's say like Google, let's say like Apple, what are the policies when it comes to name changes like this?
0: So Google, as I believe you just mentioned, their policy is to use the official names that countries use to identify geographic features.
1: Gotcha.
0: For the users of their platforms within those countries. So there are other examples where, there's the Gulf of Mexico and America, but there's other examples like the Persian Gulf and the Arabian Gulf. There's the East Sea and the Sea of Japan is another one where you have these dual competing names for different water bodies or different geographic features. And Google's policy for, I believe, all of those is to kind of use both names on their maps internationally. Mm-hmm. But for the specific users within those countries, they only use the preferred name within the given country.
1: Okay.
0: So that's kind of their standard policy. But it does in some ways lead us to think that Google is perhaps, complicit in Trump's kind of nonsense here, kind of because Google is a major player. Like, as you said, like most people, when they go to find an online map, they're using the Google platform. And so this is kind of a big deal that Google is going forward to legitimize Trump's kind of cartoonish geography that we're seeing.
1: Especially so fast. Like by Saturday night, they already made the change, right? And I'm like, okay, is this politics or is this some of the policies when it comes to that? That's why I wanted to make sure we had you on. What about, let's say, when Trump, his reign is over when it comes to the United States? And I'm sure a lot of us cannot wait for that. Could it be switched back to Lake Ontario? What are some of the, I guess, the criteria for that?
0: If I were to predict, this name will not last beyond one day beyond the Trump.
1: Oh, I hope you're right, Ruben.
0: Okay. And I tell you this, this assumes that a Democrat replaces him, which who knows what the future of American politics is. But the minute that on day one, if a Democratic president comes in, they are going to sign an executive order and revoke this renaming. There's currently an effort in Congress, one Democratic lawmaker is trying to put forward a bill to rescind Trump's executive order. Before the midterms, there's not really the votes there to have that pass, but it is a kind of a symbolic resistance in a way. But I think that, beyond the legal kind of effort to rename the place, this battle is being waged in the court of public opinion. Just look online on X or you know, all the other social media platforms with these AI-generated videos and things. This is a battle for hearts and minds in a way in terms of whether or not people will actually begin using this new name as part of their everyday speech, you know, in terms of how they refer to the body of water. You know, whether or not this will actually change people's geographical imagination is yet to be seen. But from early indications suggest that people see this, can see straight through this and see it for what it is, as a distraction and really not a serious kind of effort to really think through the geography of the world. And it's really part of Trump's kind of obsession, really, with naming places. And that obsession usually takes the form of what I like to call toponymic narcissism, which is where a person is obsessed with naming places after themselves. As we know, Trump loves to name places after himself with all of his Trump Towers. But, you know, there's now an airport in Florida named after Trump, and he had his cronies put in, you know, rename the Kennedy Center in D.C., and there's a whole legal battle about that. But he's obsessed with naming places after himself, and it's part of how his Trump brand, you know, that's what he knows, you know, as a businessman, you know, before he became president, is that the branding is everything. And so he's now using the name of America and as an extension of his own ego, in a sense, and that kind of America first ideology.
1: Yep. You broke it down perfectly. Ruben, thank you for doing this. Really do appreciate it. And at least we are understanding a little bit of how it plays out on the different platforms there. So thanks very much.
0: My pleasure. Thanks for having me.
1: There you go. University of Victoria Geography Professor Ruben Rose Redwood doing, just a great job of breaking that all down for us and what it means for each platform. And as of now, if you're in the U.S., it is Lake America. Over here in Canada and in the other countries, it is still Lake Ontario, with, in parentheses, you do have Lake America. It will always be Lake Ontario for the rest of the world. And of course, here in Canada, you can be a part of the show, 519-792-2559. Let's go to John. Good afternoon, John. How are you today?
2: Good afternoon. I'm still standing.
1: Good. I'm glad to hear that. Thank you for listening. Your thoughts on this?
2: My thoughts on this is that everybody should take a pill or exhale, meditate, do whatever.
1: Yeah.
2: This controversy that's going on with the lake is really trivial. And if you know Donald Trump, you know that Donald Trump likes to create chaos wherever he goes. Fear, instability. The man does not know how to create. He just knows how to destroy. And he's not happy unless he's doing that. That being said, this whole thing about the naming of the lake is pretty trivial. There's no one listening to this station right now that doesn't know where Lake Ontario is. And I believe that we have bigger fish to fry coming down the pike in the future to vent our anger with. Trump's not done with this. This is just toying with us. We're wasting our time. We're wasting our energy on something as trivial as the name of a lake.
1: Yeah, I think it's fair, John. I think it's okay to stick up for yourself as well, though, right? I mean, because we're so close to the states, and I had those conversations on Friday where I really believe that Trump would like to make us the 51st state, would like to take us over. I know the reason why he brings all of this up, right? But I understand where you're coming from, John. I totally get it. I mean, obviously, the tariff situation, even just our relationship with the United States, to me, those are our bigger factors, I guess. But I thought it was important to make sure we touch on this, make sure we stick up for ourselves when this, because he's the only one that really thinks that it's Lake America. Him and I'm sure his followers. For the rest of the world, of course, we know that it's Lake Ontario. I mentioned how we have listeners that were taking some vacation in Australia, and this is one of the top stories down there. And even they couldn't believe that with everything going on in the news, this is what he was focused on changing the name of a lake. But as Ruben mentioned, as John mentioned, he is so self-centered. This is what he does. But it's just very interesting how some of those playmakers like Apple, who haven't taken the stand yet, but I do believe they will make the change as well. Google, that makes the change very quickly to stay on the good side of Donald Trump, and did it. And I wanted to make sure we focused on the policies today and what happens when, let's say, maybe somebody else becomes the president of the United States, if a change could be made after that, right? So very interesting, no doubt about that. We'll take the break and come back. It is the Shift with Kyle Horner on AM 800.
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1: 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Shout out to Chef Rob out there at Freight, and Jen and everybody over there at GL Heritage. 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Mix of sun and cloud out there right now. There is a risk of a thunderstorm tonight. Chance of showers tonight, a high of 30. The humidex 37 or 99. Clear tonight, though, with increasing cloudiness after midnight. A low of 22, that's 72. Mainly sunny tomorrow for the first day of September. You got increasing clouds later on in the morning. 60% chance of showers in the afternoon. A risk of a thunderstorm in the afternoon. It's a high of 32. The humidex will be 40 or 104. Cloudy period tomorrow night with a 40% chance of showers. Low 22 or 72. We haven't moved much this afternoon. We do have a heat warning in effect. A yellow heat warning. Could be all the way until Thursday. But it's still 28. It still feels like 36, and that's 97.
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9: 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A driver caught in the chaos killed after police say a fleeing vehicle crashed into his. And a desperate search for a LaSalle man missing after catastrophic floods ripped through Nepal. 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
11: 28 degrees in Windsor, Essex. A yellow heat warning continues. We have a 30% chance of showers and the risk of a thunderstorm tonight. The low, 22. I'm Kathy McMahon, AM 800 News. This report brought to you by St. Clair College in Windsor and Chatham, the home of Saints Nation. Coming up, water restrictions ease in Chatham-Kent, and Lionel Messi is retiring. But first, six SIU officers have been assigned to investigate a fatal crash in Windsor.
12: The SIU is investigating the circumstances surrounding a collision that happened yesterday in Windsor that resulted in a 33-year-old man dying.
11: SIU spokesperson Monica Udon says around 4 yesterday afternoon, police saw a pickup truck of interest traveling northbound on St. Luke Road. An officer attempted to stop the vehicle, but it continued at a high rate of speed, then struck two other vehicles, including a Dodge Journey. The 33-year-old male driver of the minivan succumbed to injuries. Any witnesses to the collision are asked to speak with the SIU. A Bell River man is facing impaired driving charges after a crash in Chatham. Employees of a business on Richmond Street reported a suspected impaired driver had left the area around 9 o'clock last night. 20 minutes later, police were called to a crash at the Queens Line roundabout and identified the driver as the same person reported by the business. A 33-year-old is charged. Provincial police are upping education efforts around e-bikes and e-scooters. With an increase in the number of people using those modes of transportation, there's also been an uptick in crashes and injuries. OPP Constable Stephanie Caron says they will be stopping users and reminding them of the rules of the road.
8: We've really been noticing a great deal of activity with these types of vehicles, and we're obviously having some issues with them, as you can see from the release. So we're wanting to educate as much as we can to the public on the rules and regulations that govern those e-bikes and e-scooters.
11: Caron says they're seeing a significant rise in children operating e-scooters, even though riders must be at least 16 and wearing a helmet. Get ready for heat in Windsor Essex this week. Environment Canada has continued a yellow heat warning as temperatures are expected to rise.
13: The next few days, the afternoon temperatures are going to be in the low 30s, nighttime temperatures in the low to maybe even mid-20s, and peak humidex values getting close to 40 on the most humid days.
11: Severe weather meteorologist Rob Kuhn says a warm front and a southwesterly flow around a large high-pressure system is what's pushing hot, humid air into the region. The local health unit has also issued a heat warning. The municipality of Chatham-Kent is lifting the emergency water restrictions that have been in place for several communities. They were put in place following issues with the main water transmission line feeding the Chatham Water Treatment Plant. Residents are still asked to conserve by limiting grass watering over the next few days. Splash pads and arenas in the impacted zones will reopen as scheduled tomorrow. The new Transit Windsor East End Terminal will open this coming weekend. Ward 8 Councillor Gary Kashak says the location at Tecumseh and Lauzon Parkway will be in service on Sunday, and the routes are changing a bit.
14: It'll start at the terminal, and then all of a sudden it'll maybe go all the way just to Forest Glade, the outer edges of Robinette Lane, Banwell, and then back to the terminal, and then, you know, back out again. So it's not that cross-town crisscross all through Windsor like a lot of bus routes used to be.
11: Kashak says some existing stops will be eliminated while four new stops will be added to serve areas along Roseville Garden Drive and Catherine Street. The updated schedules and maps can be reviewed on the AM 800 website. Canada's last captive whales are set to leave the country today as six belugas from Marineland are headed to two aquariums stateside. Once today's journey is complete, Marineland will have shipped 30 belugas and four dolphins over six moves to five different aquariums in the largest collective relocation of captive whales the world has ever seen. And in sports, Lionel Messi is retiring from the Argentina national team. The soccer icon announced his decision today, saying it's the right time. The 39-year-old coming off leading Argentina to a second-place finish at this summer's World Cup, where he also won the Silver Ball and Silver Boot awards. Messi will continue to play for MLS club Inter Miami. Time for the AM 800 Business Report. 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Visit the showroom on Q Drive off Lauzon Parkway. François-Philippe Champagne is in North Carolina this week for meetings involving G20 finance ministers, U.S. Treasury Secretary Scott Bessent, open meetings today. He said he wants to focus on ways to grow the global economy and rein in mounting debt. The meetings come after the U.S. has disrupted the international order with aggressive tariffs on major allies and an unpopular war against Iran that has elevated gas prices. On the markets, Dow Jones closed 283 points lower. NASDAQ lost 374. NASDAQ has fallen 31 points. Gold is lower at $44.96 U.S. an ounce. Oil up at $86.29 U.S. a barrel. And the Canadian dollar is higher at 72.17 cents U.S. The AM 800 News Poll question. Are you concerned about Canada's sovereignty given the ongoing threats and insults from U.S. President Trump? Let us know at am800cklw.com. So far, 62% say no. AM 800 News Time, 5:06. 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
1: Good afternoon, everybody. Happy Monday. Kyle Hohner filling in for the shift this week, 5:07. And we were talking about Lake Ontario there. And I mentioned how Freight, one of my favorite food trucks, was at GL Heritage over the weekend. And they have Lake Ontario fish tacos. Absolutely delicious. I mentioned how they were walleye, though. And then I got to Dave chiming in here saying, hey, Kyle, if you want to talk Canadian better, start calling fish pickerel. Walleye is an American term. I'm sorry, Dave. I did not know that. I learned something new thanks to you all the time. There you go. Up north, we had a lot of perch, a lot of bass, rainbow trouts. Not a lot of walleye slash pickerel up there. I love pickerel down here. Like Lake Erie pickerel, sign me up. There's a couple places that do it really well. Taylor's Fish Company. So good out there in Wheatley. But I didn't know that, Dave. So thanks, buddy. There you go. Pickerel is walleye in the U.S. AM800 weather brought to you by California Closets. 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If you're on the water, just a heads up. Sean, our Cushion Report insider, said we could have a quick storm in about 45 minutes. So if you are on the water, a heads up there. If you're out and about, there is definitely a chance of showers tonight. Also a risk of a thunderstorm. It's going to be warm, a high of 30, the humidex 37 or 99. Clear tonight. We got increasing cloudiness after midnight. So for the most part tonight, other than those maybe some of those showers around 7, 8 o'clock, maybe even by 6, after that, it should clear, but then increasing cloudiness after midnight, a low of 22 or 72. Mainly sunny for tomorrow, that is September. Increasing cloudiness late in the morning, 60% chance of showers late in the afternoon tomorrow, and the risk of a thunderstorm, a high of 32. The humidex will be 40 or 104. It is warm. Just show up to work in a bathing suit tomorrow. Cloudy periods tomorrow night with a 40% chance of showers, a low 22 or 72. Wednesday, you got a mix of sun and cloud, 40% chance of showers, high 32 or 90. Thursday, a mix of sun and cloud with a 30% chance of showers, high 29 or 84. I don't want to jinx anything, but the long weekend this weekend, I have nothing but sunshine. But it is going to be warm, and that's where those pop-up showers come into play. We are under a heat warning effect right now. It's a yellow heat warning. Could expand all the way into Thursday, but it is 28 right now. It feels like 36. That's 97. Taking a look at the roads, we do have an update on the Walker Road. So Walker Road, one lane, both north and southbound. Both lanes are on the east side of the median. Cement panel replacements on the west side of the median. That's from Bob. Bob, thank you for the heads up on that. Yeah, we've been told that just long backups of traffic over there on Walker Road. So one lane, both north and southbound, are closed. Both lanes are on the east side of the median. Cement panel replacements on the west side of the median. Bob, you were the man for breaking it down for us. Appreciate that. As Chris would say, that's a little stick tap there. Appreciate that. I've been listening. I've been listening, even though I don't produce it anymore. Dominion Boulevard started today. Lane restrictions in both directions between Northwood Street and East Row Expressway for milling and pavement. That goes until Wednesday. Also, this is, should be some good news. Should be opening up tomorrow. Should be wrapping up today. College Avenue has been fully closed between Huron Church Road and Brock Street for a while now. Supposed to wrap up any time now. Should be opened up tomorrow. We'll keep you up to date on that. If you see something, you have an update for us when it comes to the roads, 519-792-2559.
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1: Trucker Rick chiming in. Kyle, I've lived around here for 45 of my 57 years. I didn't know pickerel walleye are the same fish. I'm just going by what Dave said. I guess I can look that up. Yeah, so Kathy agrees too. I didn't know. The vegetarian is the fish expert on the show here.
26: But I did know that, yeah.
1: All right. Well, you should have told me that. Been calling it walleye for forever now.
26: It's the same thing. Pickerel walleye.
1: Yeah, thanks.
26: Don't call them either.
1: Thankfully, my vegetarian wife has a brain and knew about that. Yeah, there you go, Trucker Rick. I got this text. Duffy's Tavern over there in Amherstburg. All you can eat perch for $15. Yeah, see, that's the Northern Ontario fish.
26: How much perch can you eat, though?
1: I like my fish. You know that.
26: Yeah,
1: I
26: mean, you like Northern Ontario white fish.
1: Oh, Lake Huron white fish. I could crush that for every meal. Yeah, if you're on Manitoulin Island, go to a little town called Providence Bay. Actually, I was talking to a listener at the Camellia remote that I did.
26: And
1: they were going up. They have a cottage just outside of Providence Bay.
26: Oh, beautiful.
1: I was like, have you been to Lake Erie or Lake Huron fish and chips? And they're like, no. I was like, that's it. That's the best fish you're going to get. Yeah. Lake Huron white fish up there. So, yeah, there you go. Appreciate all of that. Also, I won't say it, but maybe we don't have windows in this studio. I mentioned how Sean, our Cushion Report guy, mentioned rain could be coming in the next 45 minutes. You said it's very imminent.
26: It is imminent. I took a stroll around and was like, wow, that is dark out there. And the weather app says starting in, well, probably about 12 minutes now. And the system looks like, I think everything in Windsor-Essex is in its path. So
1: yeah.
26: Rain for a little bit, but hopefully it's just quick and then you can enjoy an evening outside, potentially.
1: Okay. Yeah. It's of course once we're done, right? So we have, about an hour left. And of course, that's when the weather comes in. Yeah, I have a lot of tech, even over there on YouTube, people saying they had no idea that pickerel was walleye. So there you go. You learn something new every time I come in from a show. From Wheatley, pickerel is a Canadian term. Yeah, the walleye is the American term. Check out Taylor's Fish out there. Yeah, they're a sponsor of the show, too. So
26: it's been a long time since I've eaten any kind of fish.
1: Yeah, it's just not your thing, right?
26: No, I'm vegetarian. But like my mom, I remember, used to do like just lightly dusted and floured, a little lemon on top, salt, mm-hmm. pepper. And like I remember it being tasty. But, you know, once you like get into the whole animal aspect, I bowed out. And
1: that's fair.
26: I have like vegetarian, vegan, like faux fish. No thanks. That is not for me.
1: That's one thing I don't buy for you is faux fish. Yeah. I don't know what that tastes like.
26: I don't want to know.
1: But like even like we had some of the faux meat over at, you know, I keep bringing up Freight over there at Chef Rob's over the weekend. And you had the faux tacos.
26: Vegan. Yeah. They were the tacos.
1: Like those were delicious.
26: With like, a veggie crumble. I don't know what brand or what he used for it, but like, sometimes you can just use walnuts or mushrooms and it has that meaty texture. And it was delicious, that frayed. And
1: it didn't even need the meat taste. Like, I wouldn't say it tasted like beef or anything like that. I wouldn't
26: know.
1: Maybe like a little bit of ground beef. But it was just covered in,
26: aioli and tomatoes.
1: Yeah, flavor bomb. Mm. You know, as Chef Gordon would say, a master chef, it's a flavor bomb.
26: Yeah.
1: That's what it was.
26: That's what anything you eat should be.
1: That's right. That's what it should be. With all of this talk, I mean, it's something that we've wanted to have the conversation with as we enter the 5 o'clock hour here. And of course, next week at this time, probably we're wrapping up a pool party. The kids are getting ready to go back to school. Weekend. And it's a conversation that we want to have with everybody. 519-792-2559. Did you make the most of the summer? We know many people are on vacation this week. We had a listener, listeners out there listen to us from all the way Whitehorse there when it came to Terry Wright. I know a lot of people are listening all over the place right now. We had Grand Ban. We had up on the Muskoka. Mm. Did you make the most
26: Grand Ban
1: of your
26: vacation.
1: Summer?
26: We tried, right?
1: We got married kind of outside of Grand Ban. It's one of our favorite places. But like, let's have a real conversation here because you kind of, I don't want to say wear the pants in the relationship, but, you know, I get criticized a lot that I don't make a lot of decisions, I guess, when I talk about it on my show in
26: the
1: morning.
26: I make smart, efficient choices for the both of us.
1: That's right.
26: Yeah,
1: that's right. Absolutely. Yeah. Wink, wink. Sure. With that said, you know, it was kind of, I guess we agreed to do staycations this year. Your family just came into town from Calgary, from the Guelph area. We did, you know, Christmas in August, Thanksgiving in August. Love that. No doubt about it. And for the most part, we just kind of hosted and had pool parties with friends and family throughout the summer. But, you know, as I get the pictures from the cottage, and my dad is actually in the lake right now, and he's closing up the cottage and different things like that. And I mentioned to it I mentioned it to you yesterday when the dock was brought up. Like, we never had any dock time.
26: Never had our dock time. And it's our favorite time to just relax. And, you know, for us here, we have to put on our vacation selections in November. Mm-hmm. So you never really know what you want. You're like, okay, I'll take a random week in July and one in August and hope for the best sometime around Christmas. And, you know, we did Mexico earlier this year. So, like, vacation time for us is over. I mean, you have a little bit more time coming up, but it's tough to plan that far in advance. And, of course, the summer is so busy, you try to take a week here and there, and everybody else has taken it. So it's been the first summer in maybe a decade that we haven't been to your family cottage on Manitou.
1: It's the first summer that I've never made it to the cottage.
26: It's
1: like,
26: sad.
1: Every summer of
26: it
1: my
26: really
1: life, I've been to the cottage. And and this was the first year in my entire life that I didn't make it up to the cottage, right?
26: And I think we had thought maybe the July weekend we were going, but that was a very, very busy time for the island.
1: Yeah.
26: So we weren't going to go when it was the peak season. So next year, I don't know, we'll plan something for maybe late June, or we'll know how much we're missing it. But yeah, we should be going up.
1: It's tough looking back, and that's why I want to have the conversation with you, 519-792-2559. Do you think you made the most of the summer? Please let us know what you did this summer.
26: It's not over yet, though.
1: It's not over, but I mean, you know, this is the last week, and you got the long weekend coming up, and then you're back to school for the most part.
26: Yeah.
1: You know, and I understand, again, I mentioned a lot of listeners are actually listening from out of town right now, which is really cool.
26: I want to say Windsor Assembly and the feeder plants are off the last 2 weeks of September. So there still is time for people. Maybe you don't have kids. Maybe you can just get up and leave the drop of a hat and go wherever.
1: Mm-hmm.
26: Maybe that's when people are planning to do some of their time, you know, during this shutdown coming up.
1: How did you soak in the summer months? 519-792-2559. Is there a trip that really stuck out? Memories that you made with the kids, with family? Because, you know, again, I would never call out our plans. I think we had a really good summer, a real nice summer. But now that September is here tomorrow and we didn't make it to the cottage, it's tough.
26: It's a mistake we won't do again. Lesson learned.
1: Was it a mistake, though? That's the question, too. Because we had good times. We really had good
26: times.
1: I'm
26: getting
1: this summer.
26: You do think it was a mistake. And I also think it was a mistake. So let's just go back next year.
1: Remnants. I mean, you know, again, it's Monday morning quarterback, right? It is what it is now. We had a great summer. But I would like to know from the listeners, when it comes to the summer, did you make the most of it? Or do you have some regrets, like maybe the two of us do in the studio? We'll take the break and come back. It's The Shift with Kyle Horner and Kathy McMahon on AM 800.
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0: Just a heads up, by the way, I'd like to get out there. A texter gave us a heads up that gas at the Old Husky. Can't remember what that's called. I saw a lot of people talking about the prices over there. Gas is 169.9 compared to most places where it's like in the high 70s or 80s. The one over there, that's the Old Husky out there by the 401, 169.9 right now. Anybody know why that gas is so much cheaper over there? I noticed over the weekend a lot of people posting from that gas station that it was so much cheaper than the other places. I'm loving it. Kind of in my area, so I can make the drive out there, but I'd like to know why they're able to sell gas so much cheaper than other places. I guess it's kind of like the county. County, man. I was out there at Kingsville Golf Club, and the Arner Stop was so much cheaper than anywhere in the city. Shout out to the Arner Stop out there at the end of Arner. A mix of sunny cloud for today. There's a risk of a thunderstorm later on tonight. As Kathy said, rain could be imminent because it is very gray out there. A high of 30, the humidex 37 or 99. Dropping down to a low of 22 tonight with increasing cloudiness. 22 is 72. Mainly sunny for tomorrow with increasing cloudiness late in the morning. 60% chance of showers in the afternoon. Risk of a thunderstorm in the afternoon. High of 32, the humidex 40 or 104. Cloudy periods tomorrow night with a 40% chance of showers. A low of 22 or 72. A mix of sunny cloud for Wednesday, 40% chance of showers and a high of 32 or 90. A mix of sunny cloud for Thursday, 30% chance of showers and a high of 29 or 84. Long weekend looks very nice as of now. We do have that heat warning in effect. It is overcast right now. Very gray. It's 28. It still feels like 36 or 97.
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0: Got another text, Kyle. The ESSO at the 6th and Session in Provincial, it's 176.9. So there you go. That's the difference. Jim letting us know, yeah, it's the BVD. That's right. Thank you, Jim. I guess they're, Kyle, they could be competing with Costco. Yeah, I guess. But that ESSO at Provincial and Walker, it's not as cheap as the PVD over there as well. So if you're just getting in your car, just tuning in, the gas at the Old Husky, the PVD, is 169.9. just trying to save you some money. Also talking about the summer months, as tomorrow is September, and I mentioned at the beginning of the show, I think it's Jimmy Kimmel that does all of the newscast stuff. Can't believe it's September. Holy cow, tomorrow is September. He kind of goes through each newscast in case you didn't know that tomorrow is the first day of September. But I just can't believe it's here. And Kathy and I were just talking about our summer, and you know, we did a staycation. For each vacation that we had, we did staycations. Really enjoyed it, but I guess I missed at least being at the cottage for a little bit of the summer. Now, I didn't get any dock time, missed it. And so playing Monday morning quarterback, you know, in retrospect, did I make a mistake by not going up north? I don't know, because I really enjoyed being down here and spending our money locally and making memories with actually a lot of you. Hung out with a lot of listeners this summer. That's a lot of fun. But I don't think I'd ever want another summer where I don't get to the cottage. I think, you know, maybe deep down in my heart, maybe there was a little mistake there. 519-792-2559. Another Kathy says, Kyle, I feel this summer went by too fast. I'm so sad tomorrow is September. Maybe it's because I'm older now. Time waits for no one. That's another conversation we had with friends this past weekend when we were celebrating a couple birthdays. Just how fast time flies. And you know, the week and a half that I had off with family from Calgary, really tried to soak in those memories doing the, you know, Christmas and Thanksgiving in August. Like, I tried to really soak that in and get life to slow down a little bit. And the next thing you know, it's last Monday and I'm back to work. You're absolutely right, Kathy. Like, life doesn't slow down nowadays, and you really got to soak it in and be aware of that, right? Like, soak in those memories while we're around, while we have family. Hey, Kyle, you and I talk, and I sent pictures of the drive I did out to Calgary. I'm ready to go back, as, you know, Banff is beautiful. Jim, Banff got snow already. As we talk about the fall months coming, I think it was yesterday that Banff actually had snow. The first snow out there in Calgary. I mean, that's one of my favorite places in the country. I love it. That drive from, let's say, Calgary / Banff, to, you know, sadly a lot of it is burnt out, but all the way to, you know, let's say Chilliwack, going into the Kelowna area. I mean, that's one of my favorite parts of the country and absolutely gorgeous. But, yeah, we thought about it maybe next year. We'll see how money is and everything like that. We'll see how the economy is, but maybe next year making the drive out west again. But, yeah, they already had snow. This one here, Kyle, no regrets. We did a staycation as well. Spent our money locally. I even discovered a few new restaurants. Nothing wrong with staying local. Another one here, Kyle, we did a staycation as well this summer. I just found I couldn't escape the world or work. I would leave the area next year. That's one thing too. Like, even, and I guess I could get a text from work anywhere, but yeah, I just found I couldn't escape work. Let's say that. With the world, I'm okay. I still like to keep up to date. We have cable at the cottage, so I'm still able to watch the news and different things like that. I always want to stay up to date with what's going on in the world. I could leave work here and try to escape, and yeah, I didn't get to that, right? Even getting into the car, I mean, AM 800 is on. You don't get that when you're up on the island, I will tell you that. Kyle, to me, you have to do a road trip in the summer months. Grand Banff is the perfect destination. That's where we always go. Well, love that area. No doubt about that. I mean, I have so many people talking about some of the places they went to in Ontario. So I get it. Yeah, I get it. Yeah. By the way, Kyle, just get some of the palm trees out there. Use it for your backyard. Yeah, we got some palms out there. Yeah. That's all right. All right. I know I got to move on here, but a lot of you did staycations this year. I wonder if it was a money aspect of it. You know, that's one of the reasons why we looked into that. I mean, you save a lot more money staying down here than you do traveling around. Got to give a shout out. Jen texts in here, a big listener of the show, saying that they moved around the United States going to different amusement parks. I think I know. Yeah. Yeah, there's actually another listener around named Jen that was going around different places and stuff. Like, this listener had a couple pictures from different amusement parks, like Cedar Point, obviously, but one in New York, one in the Chicago area, and different things like that. That was really cool as well. So you can sign me up for that. Next year, just let me know. If you're going to a bunch of different amusement parks and maybe, I don't know, our relationship with the United States is a little bit better, let me know. I haven't been to Canada's Wonderland in a while, so Appreciate the text. We'll see how it plays out, but summer isn't over yet. Very warm this week, so soak it all in. We'll take the break and come back. It is the Schiff with Kyle Horner on AM 800.
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13: -28 degrees in Windsor, Essex. The yellow heat warning continues. Showers and storms this evening, then clouds overnight. The low 22. I'm Kathy McMahon, AM 800 News. 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Coming up, OPP to educate riders of e-scooters and e-bikes, and the new East Windsor bus terminal is opening soon. But first, emergency water restrictions have been lifted in parts of Chatham-Kent. They were put into effect following issues with the main water transmission line feeding the Chatham Water Treatment Plant. Residents, though, are still being asked to limit grass watering over the next few days. A yellow heat warning is continuing for Windsor, Essex. Daytime highs will be between 29 and 31, with Humidex values near 38 to 40 through to Wednesday. Severe weather meteorologist Rob Kuhn says relief will arrive later in the week.
14: At this point, it looks like the temperatures are going to be in the low 30s through Wednesday. We're looking at a high of 32 on Wednesday, and then Thursday, a weak cold front goes through and it drops the temperatures, not much, but the afternoon temperatures on Thursday will be in the upper 20s.
13: Kuhn says summer-like temperatures will persist into September, which arrives tomorrow. The health unit says anyone experiencing heat-related illness, such as dizziness, headache, and confusion, should seek medical attention. An investigation is continuing surrounding a fatal crash in Windsor. Around 4 yesterday afternoon, the province's Special Investigations Unit says police saw a pickup truck of interest traveling northbound on St. Luke Road. SIU spokesperson Monica Udon says an officer attempted to stop the vehicle, but it continued at a high rate of speed, then struck two other vehicles.
15: In the area of St. Luke Road and Seminole Street, the truck became involved in a collision with two other vehicles. One of them being a Dodge Journey vehicle. The 33-year-old male occupant of that vehicle succumbed to his injuries.
13: The SIU is asking any witnesses or anyone with information on the crash to come forward. A man from Bell River is facing impaired driving charges after a crash in Chatham. Police say employees of a business on Richmond Street called to report a suspected impaired driver. Officers then responded to a collision on the Queens Line roundabout. A 33-year-old was taken to headquarters where police say he refused to provide breath samples. Charges include operation while impaired by alcohol and failure or refusal to comply with a demand. Provincial police are ramping up enforcement and education campaigns around e-bikes and e-scooters. Users will be reminded about the rules of the road. OPP Constable Stephanie Karen says they're seeing a significant rise in children operating them, even though riders must be at least 16 years old.
16: The concern is with these younger members of our population, they're just not going to know what they should and shouldn't be doing, where they can and can't be. So we really want to get out there and enforce and educate as much as we can.
13: Provincial police are also reminding residents that many municipalities have their own bylaws restricting where e-bikes and e-scooters can be used, with some only allowing them on private property. The new bus terminal in East Windsor is nearly ready for service. Located at the northwest corner of Tecumseh and Lauzon Parkway, it'll open on Sunday. Ward 8 Councillor Gary Kashak says he understands people are wary about using the new terminal.
17: Well, I think people get a little spooked on Lauzon Parkway because it's, six lanes wide and it's a busy stretch. But we're going to have all the proper traffic lights in there. It's going to be audio. Anybody that's, needs an accessibility is going to have that at that corner.
13: Arrival and departure times at the new terminal will remain unchanged from those previously used at the Tecumseh Mall location. However, some existing stops will be eliminated, for new stops are being added. Canada's last remaining captive whales are set to leave Marineland today. Six belugas from the closed Niagara Falls tourist attraction are headed to two aquariums stateside. Once today's journey is complete, Marineland will have shipped 30 belugas and four dolphins to five different aquariums in the largest collective relocation of captive whales the world has ever seen. Canada banned whale and dolphin captivity in 2019, but grandfathered in the animals at Marineland. Finance Minister François-Philippe Champagne will be meeting with his U.S. counterpart on the sidelines of the G20 finance ministers meeting in North Carolina this week.
18: Champagne spokesperson John Fragos confirmed in a media statement the minister will meet with U.S. Treasury Secretary Scott Bessent over the next 2 days. It's believed to be the first face-to-face meeting between high-ranking Canadian and U.S. officials since trade talks between the two nations broke down 10 days ago and gave way to an escalating tariff fight. Bessent also confirmed the meeting with Champagne in an appearance on CNBC, where he blamed the failed talks on Prime Minister Mark Carney's approach to politics. Lisa Laporte, The Canadian Press.
13: And voters are at the polls in three federal by-elections today. Ridings in Toronto and Vancouver are seen as safe seats for the Liberals, but a riding in rural Quebec may be a closer race. A McGill University political scientist says a Tory loss would add to the narrative that Pierre Poilievre's leadership is in trouble. AM 800 News Time coming up on 5:36. The forecast is next.
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Tina chiming in here. By the way, Kyle, when it comes to summer, my three palms are all yours if you'd like them. I don't think, Tina, I appreciate that. I don't think we're doing palms this winter. We've tried keeping palms alive throughout the winter months, and like we have, but they just don't look how they did when we bring them back out in the springtime or, you know, in the summer. I appreciate the heads up on that, but I don't think we're going to try to keep the palms alive this winter. I don't know. We've been talking about that one, so I appreciate the offer. Also, gas prices. We're trying to save you some money here when it comes to gas prices. Gas in Tilbury, $1.63. Christina saying, first of all, Kyle, you got to come to Grand Bend Raceway. You were talking about going up to Grand Bend. Listeners listening right now from Grand Bend, come up to Grand Bend Raceway and hang out with us. Go down the track. Also, Caldwell is at 144.9 when it comes to gas. Boy, that is pretty cheap compared to the prices that we're seeing today. I'd love to, Christina. Maybe one day. You know, I've reached out a couple times to you. Life is just so busy, but I'd love to go down that raceway. Never really been in a race car or anything like that. AM800 Weather brought by St. Clair College. Meet the needs of children and families. Enroll in early childhood education, developmental support worker, or social service worker at stclaircollege.ca. That'd be a really cool way to spend a weekend or something like that, though. It is raining out there for the most part. A lot of you texting in, like this one here, Kyle. Rain has started at Dominion and Cabana. Vince saying, just got in from cutting the lawn. It's raining out there in La Salle. So the rain has started. It's very warm out there, too. A high of 30 for the rest of the afternoon. Humidex 37 or 99. We're actually at that right now. Tonight, we will see some showers. Increasing cloudiness after midnight and a low of 22 or 72. Tomorrow for the first day of September, mainly sunny with increasing cloudiness. Late in the morning, you got a 60% chance of showers in the afternoon. Risk of a thunderstorm in the afternoon, a high of 32. The humidex 40 or 104. Cloudy period tomorrow night with a 40% chance of showers, a low of 22 or 72. Like I mentioned, we have a heat warning in effect. Could expand all the way until Thursday. We're up to 28. It feels like 37 or 99.

0: just want to make sure we get an update here when it comes to traffic. Yeah, Bob doing a breakdown of breaking down what's happening over there on Walker Road. Been long backups all day long. And when it comes to Walker Road, one lane both north and south. So it's down to one lane, both north and southbound Walker. Both lanes on the east side of the median are open. Cement panel replacements are happening on the west side of the median. So Walker Road, one lane open, both north and southbound. That's the east side of the median. When it comes to the west side, that's where these cement panel replacements are going in. So Bob, thank you for all of that. Also started today, Dominion Boulevard lane restrictions in both directions between Northwood Street and EC Row Expressway. Yeah, milling and paving going on over there. That is until September 2nd. So a heads up on that. If you do see something, please let us know. 519-792-2559.
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0: That's right. Welcome back to The Shift. Kyle Horner in for the rest of the week. Just a heads up here. Terry in the Berg says, Kyle, gas in Amherstburg, cheaper again, down to 163, lowest in our area. So a heads up on that. 541 here on a Monday afternoon. It's hard to believe school is next week. But before the start of the school year and without a new collective agreement in place, Ontario teachers and education workers say job action isn't off the table as negotiations hit an impasse. The collective agreements for all Ontario teachers and education worker unions expires today, August 31st. So what does that actually mean for the school year? Could we actually

0: on in the summer. They started to bargain. Unfortunately, they hit an impasse because the government threw us for a loop. They want to change some of the scope language that's in bargaining. And it's a bit complicated, but to make it simple, there's two tables for bargaining. There's one at a central table and a local table. And the central table typically deals with class size, salary, benefits, some of the higher cost items, versus the local usually deals with leaves of absences, staffing, and language that doesn't have too much of a cost. Typically, we know what the scope's going to be, like what items are going to be dealt with at each table, but the government instead has now tried to centralize more items to the central table. So things that we would typically negotiate here in Windsor, such as staffing, leaves of absences, and things like that, the government actually wants to bring all of those items to the central table, and that led to an impasse because every school board has different language for staffing, for example, of their schools. And so we're at an impasse, unfortunately, and it's going to the Ontario Labour Relations Board to make a decision, and that's going to take some time. The good news, I guess, for parents is that this has stalled negotiations, and so there is no strike vote happening at this point in time. Like, the school year is going to start. So any fears of that or anxieties, I could put that to rest. It's going to delay bargaining. The unfortunate part for our members is they're going to be working without a collective agreement, which is not what a union would typically support. But we're going to continue in good faith to try to get to an agreement. But there is going to be a pause, I guess, in bargaining until we find out what the Ontario Labour Relations Board decides is at the central table and what's at the local table.
1: Do we know how long that will take?
0: Well, it's already been a few weeks that we've been waiting. Mm-hmm. I'm going to guess it's going to be a few more weeks before we get a decision. And then this affects all affiliates. So every affiliate like ETFO, OSSCF, OECTA, AEFO, and QP, amongst others, they're all at the table. Like, this is costing the government more money for legal fees. It's costing them more time. We're not sure why they would want to go this way. We typically know what our central agreement language items are going to be, but anyways, this is the kind of government we're dealing with, and they're trying to centralize. Well, I guess I should say we probably do know why, because they're trying to centralize power to Queen's Park.
1: Yeah. But like, we talked about this in springtime when all of this came up, and we were wondering why we weren't really getting to the bargaining table already, right? It was a delay. The province didn't seem worried about that. They weren't concerned about that. And here we are now. It is August 31st. Everything has expired, and we still don't know. Everything's up in the air for the fall. When it comes to locally here, when it comes to some of the main concerns with education, what are they?
0: Yeah, well, I mean, that is going to be – class size is one of our biggest concerns, as well as special education supports. And I think that might be one of the reasons why the government has tried to pull this strategy, is to try to change the station on the issues and try to deflect the concerns. So we have like 67,000 students that are waiting for autism supports in this province.
1: Yeah.
0: So now the government doesn't want to deal with that. Like, that's more waiting that we tried to, if you remember in March, we tried to get to the bargaining table early because that's a huge issue for us. Class size is a huge issue. The $6.5 billion that they've taken out of public education since they came in office in 2018, these are issues that we wanted to deal with in the spring. And now the government continues to push this down the road, and we don't get to deal with these issues. And unfortunately, we do need to bargain these issues, because from a political action point of view, we've tried to lobby the government at every turn, and they're just not putting the money in the budget. So we need to bargain improvements that will impact our members and help our members' working conditions. But in effect, that's going to help our students' learning conditions as well. And we surveyed our members. 95% of our members said that schools need more mental health supports. There have been no additional mental health support for this school year. When we surveyed our members, 77% of our ETFO members say that they have personally experienced violence or witnessed violence against another staff member at their school. That's a huge number. That's over 3/4 of our members are saying this. And so the response to that needs to be an investment in public education. We need more people to help students that are showing signs of aggression, that are showing signs of mental health breakdowns. Teachers can't do that alone. We need the professional supports. We need the social workers and the psychologists and the child and youth workers that have continued to be cut since 2018.
1: Yeah.
0: And the only way we're going to be successful

0: helpful is to bargain that language, and we're going to need help from families and from parents and from community to put pressure on the government to respond to the needs that we're hearing on a daily basis from members and, quite frankly, from parents that have reached out to the union as well. It's no surprise to hear that students are falling through the cracks of a system that is underfunded, and I would say purposefully underfunded, so that more and more parents will opt for, if they can afford to, private education.
1: Yeah, it's very disappointing. We hear it all the time, right? When I bring this up, we'll have callers, we'll have texters chime in saying that, that questioning the government, why aren't they helping? We know about some of these main issues here. Why aren't they focused on that? When it comes to no contract here, back in 2022, we had the same kind of, we had the same issues here where teachers, unions did not have a contract. They agreed to work it out, and, you know, we're still going into work, into the classroom. And then, of course, the notwithstanding clause popped up where the Ford government attempted to oppose a contract on education workers. You know, we had the walkout there for a couple of days, and then they repealed that legislation. Has there been any talk of that, or could that circumstance, I guess, pop up once again?
0: Well, I think one thing the, you know, Premier Ford has done is learned his lesson that that was not the right tool to use at that time. And I think I don't think he would pull that again because he saw the response from the labor movement and from the community on that. So I don't know what strategies they will have in place. What I do know is from my members in this area, our members are very clear that the status quo cannot remain and there needs to be a change. There needs to be an improvement because we have a retention problem, we have a recruitment problem, and that is because of this cut to public education, this underserviced, underfunded public service that we have, and that's resulting in chronic issues such as people not staying in the profession. We have people leaving constantly that could give another 2 or 3 years but won't because they're like, I just can't do it anymore. My mental health is more important. I would probably stay for another year, to give to education, to give to kids, but I just can't do it. And we're having that problem with recruiting members as well. I believe it's 40,000, folks in Ontario have qualifications to teach, but have chosen other professions or have chosen another pathway. That's quite a bit. 40,000 people, can be teachers, but choose not to be teachers in the province of Ontario. And we haven't seen this yet in our area as desperate as others, but there are uncertified people in classrooms in Ontario that don't have their qualifications, but are needed in a classroom. Like they need an adult in a classroom in some province, parts of the province. We haven't dealt with that yet in Windsor-Essex, but it's definitely a problem in some of the other areas where they're bringing unqualified, uncertified people to be teachers. And that's scary. That's very scary that that's happening right in front of our eyes.
1: Yeah, especially when we need them. When it comes to now waiting to hear back, in a couple of weeks when we do, you know, when we do hear about whenever the negotiations start up again, is that where some of those strike talks could pop up here, or is there really no plans for that throughout the fall?
0: No, we're going to be mobilizing our members and getting them ready for a potential strike vote. We're going to, you know, update them on the issues, have meetings, have telephone town halls. Like, we're not going to stop on our end. We need to be prepared for whatever this government throws at us because we, you know, you never know what they're going to do. So we need to be prepared. So we are going to start right away next week with meetings, with our members, with information to our members, bulletins. And that might be an eventual meeting to talk about a strike vote. We don't have anything set in stone yet on to what that looks like. But, I mean, as well, when we talk about strike vote, that a strike vote doesn't necessarily mean a strike. There's
1: For sure.
0: a lot that happens between a strike vote and an actual full withdrawal of services. I mean, typically, if you look at history, teachers have been very strategic and cognizant of not disrupting education as a first step. We try to use other strategies to bring attention to the issues, because we don't want to affect kids' education. What we want to do is bring attention to the issues that we're facing. And there's other ways of doing that. And that's typically a work to rule or an administrative work to rule where we inconvenience principals and school boards and things like that, work certain hours. So that might be one of our strategies. I don't know. You know, it's a collective decision. It's a democratic organization, and we'll make those decisions. But I don't want people to think just because we're talking of a strike vote, that automatically means a full withdrawal of services. But it, okay. But people do need to be prepared that it's not going to be a typical year. It's not. And it's unfortunate that we have to do that. We wanted to bargain early to avoid all of this, but this government has not been a willing partner when it comes to public education.
1: And that's why we wanted to make sure we had you on, because, yeah, we could have had these talks earlier, or I guess later in the springtime, earlier in the summer. Mario, thank you for doing this. Appreciate it.
0: Anytime. Thanks, Kyle.
1: There you go. The Elementary Teachers Federation of Ontario President Mario Spagnuolo adds today the collective agreements for all Ontario teachers and education worker unions expired. Ontario teachers and education workers say the job action isn't off the table as negotiations hit an impasse. We will see what happens in the next couple of weeks. But as October approaches, that is when you will see some of the talks happening when it comes to a strike, if negotiations are still at an impasse. Very interesting. We'll keep an eye on that. See Shift with Kyle Horner on AM 800.
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1: One last check on the forecast. 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We do have a yellow heat warning in effect. Also, it's very wet out there. It has started to rain in most of the area. You could see a risk of a thunderstorm tonight as well. Dropping down to a low of 22 or 72. Mainly sunny tomorrow as we wake up. Then we got increasing cloudiness late in the morning. 60% chance of showers in the afternoon. Risk of a thunderstorm in the afternoon as well. A high of 32. It's going to be very warm tomorrow. The humidex 40 or 104. UV index 8 or very high tomorrow. Cloudy periods tomorrow night with a 40% chance of showers. Low 22 or 72. A mix of sunny cloud for Wednesday. 40% chance of showers, high 32 or 90. And a mix of sun and cloud on Thursday, 30% chance of showers, a high of 29 or 84. Right now, it is raining in the area. We're up to 28. It feels like 37 or 99. Before I sign out, I had this text. Kyle, you were talking about amusement parks. Canada's Wonderland is so much better nowadays. Get there. Way better than Cedar Point. All right. I actually mentioned to Kathy when we were at the Polish Beach Club, and you could see Ohio. Shout out to listener Timothy, who listens every day from the Ohio area. You can see Ohio mentioning, I was like, I would like to get back to an amusement park. Probably not Cedar Point, but all right. You talked me into Canada's Wonderland. Their roller coasters are much bigger nowadays. It's just Kathy's just not a big fan of roller coasters. So we'll see. But I haven't been to an amusement park or like a roller coaster park in years. So I appreciate the heads up on that. I have heard better things about Canada's Wonderland. So Maybe that's where some of my summer regrets will move to next year. We'll get to the cottage. We'll get to Canada's Wonderland. Whatever you're doing tonight, enjoy, stay dry, and we'll talk to you on Tuesday, all right? It's been The Shift with Kyle Horner on AM 800.
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1: Let's finish off the show giving away some tickets. 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We'll give you the hookup for these tickets.
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16: It's 6 o'clock. Tonight, chaos on Seminole. A driver dead after a vehicle fleeing police slammed into traffic. Missing in the mayhem. A man with ties to LaSalle unaccounted for after catastrophic floods rip through Nepal. The taps turn back on.
17: Their need to shower, do laundry and stuff like that's going to come over the priority of washing cars.
16: Chatham Kent eases water restrictions, but conservation continues.
18: CTV News with Stephanie Mazzotti.
19: Good evening and thank you for joining us. I'm Travis Fortnum. Stephanie is off tonight. A man is dead and Ontario's police watchdog investigating after a 3-vehicle crash in the city Sunday. Authorities say it happened because a suspect vehicle didn't stop for police. Joining me with the story tonight is our Michelle Molesky.
20: Well, Travis, I happened to be on my way home from work yesterday when this story first broke. I was quite surprised by how startling the wreckage is, given that it happened on a quiet street in a nice neighborhood just off Walker Road. A shocking amount of wreckage for St. Luke Road and Seminole Street. 3 vehicles, nearly unrecognizable. The Special Investigations Unit called in because they say this scene is the result of an attempted traffic stop for what they call a pickup truck of interest.
21: The officer attempted to stop this vehicle. However, the pickup truck did not stop and continued traveling northbound at a high rate of speed. And then in the area of St. Luke Road and Seminole Street, the truck became involved in a collision with 2 other vehicles.
20: The SIU says the pickup truck struck this white SUV. The driver, a 33-year-old man, has died from his injuries. The SIU is not saying if anyone was in the red vehicle at the time of the collision. The force of the collision ripped the rear axle right off the truck, the tires coming to rest just steps from nearby homes. The roadway closed for 12 hours, so the SIU could start investigating. As a result of that, Windsor Police will not comment on what happened here. Authorities are, however, asking St. Luke and Seminole residents to look for footage of the collision on home surveillance. And any drivers in the area at 4 o'clock on Sunday are asked to check for dash cam footage.
0: There are six SIU investigators assigned to this incident. Neither the SIU nor the Windsor Police Service will say if the driver of the pickup truck was injured, nor will they say if they were arrested. So Travis will have to wait for the SIU to write up and release their report before we get answers to a lot of questions that we still have about this incident.
19: Yes, and of course we will stay on that story for our viewers. Thank you, Michelle. That's CTV's Michelle Molesky with our top story tonight. Police tonight also asking for the public's help identifying a suspect after a 12-year-old boy was allegedly sexually assaulted in South Windsor. Investigators say the incident happened around 5:30 p.m. on August 27th while the youth was fishing at a park in the 3900 block of Ducharme Street. Investigators say an unknown man approached the boy, allegedly touched him inappropriately, and made suggestive comments before leaving the area on a bicycle. The boy left the park and reported the incident to family members who contacted police shortly after 6. The suspect is described as a man between 40 and 50 years old with a black beard containing gray or white hair around the sides and neck. Police say he was wearing an orange turban, a white short-sleeved shirt, dark green or brown pants, and black shoes, and was riding a teal mountain bike. A man is facing charges after a dangerous driving incident on the Ambassador Bridge that left a Windsor police and a CVSA officer injured. Police say officers were called to the bridge around 2:30 Friday afternoon after a driver allegedly failed to stop at border inspection lanes. Investigators say the 32-year-old became combative when officers attempted to speak with him and sped away after refusing to get out. Police say one Windsor officer and one CBSA officer were struck and suffered non-life-threatening injuries. The vehicle later crashed into several barriers and flipped over. The suspect fled on foot but was arrested a short time later. He is charged with dangerous operation of a vehicle, obstructing a peace officer, and assaulting a peace officer with a weapon. Windsor police are asking for help identifying a suspect in a fraud and identity theft investigation involving more than $100,000. The suspect is described as an East Indian male with tattoos on the right side of his neck and the back of his left hand. Police say he's often seen in surveillance images, with the lower part of his face covered by a scarf or mask. He's wanted on several charges, including fraud over $5,000, identity fraud, and identity theft. A suspicious fire in Sandwich Town has caused more than $100,000 in damage. Firefighters were called to this residence in the 3400 block of Bloomfield Road around 2 a.m. Saturday. Officials say a fire intently set outside of the home extended into the house. Smoke alarms alerted the family inside, who escaped with no reported injuries. The Windsor Police Service Arson Department has taken over the investigation. And computer systems at 5 hospitals across the Erie St. Clair region are almost completely back online tonight following a critical technology malfunction over the weekend. The issue began early Saturday morning, affecting multiple systems at Windsor Regional, Hotel de Grace Healthcare, Erie Shores Healthcare, Chatham-Kent Health Alliance, and Blue Water Health in Sarnia. Windsor Regional Hospital President and CEO Kristen Kennedy says the issue was largely resolved within 48 to 72 hours. Kennedy says the system worked as it should and staff immediately moved to contingency plans, including paper charting. Kennedy says there were no cancellations of diagnostic imaging appointments and no patients had to be rerouted to other centers. She also stresses this was not a cybersecurity incident, unlike the criminal cyber attack that breached hospital systems in 2023. Now we turn to CTV meteorologist Gary Archibald, who's up on the roof of the Bell Building tonight with our first look at the forecast. Gary.
3: We are looking at a warm evening. The yellow warning is in place. It's a heat warning, an advisory that temperatures are elevated several degrees above seasonal, well above average, and that could have health implications. Gray sky looms, and even darker grays to the west, as some showers do threaten. They've moved through southeastern Michigan. We will be in and out of some of this cloudiness with precipitation and maybe even some thunderstorm activity through tonight, intermittently, and through the overnight early, just past midnight towards 3 or 4 a.m. The temperatures situation, average 25, will be in the low 30s at least the next couple of days. I'll break down what you need to know to see when we start to really cool down. It's coming up shortly.
19: Thank you, Gary. Emergency water restrictions affecting Chatham-Kent through the weekend have been lifted. The restrictions were put in place after a problem with water production left reservoir levels lower than normal. CTV's Chris Campbell joins us now with more details. Chris?
2: Yes, Travis, for much of the weekend, the message across Chatham-Kent was simple. Use only the water you absolutely need. Community response helped refill water reservoirs and avoid a potentially more serious situation. But for businesses that depend on water every day, conservation came at a cost.
6: Air somehow crept into the Chatham-Kent water system, slowing water production at the water treatment plant. That forced the municipality to put emergency water restrictions in place, the goal to prevent the reservoir levels from dropping too low and avoid the need for a boil water advisory. Ballet Car Wash in Chatham made the decision to shut down for the weekend. Ashley Melnick says it wasn't ideal for business, but supporting the community came first.
22: Our customers are also our community, so we've got to pick and choose where we serve our customers. And in this case, we felt like their need to shower, do laundry and stuff like that's going to come over the priority of washing cars.
6: Other businesses were able to adapt. At Sons of Kent Brewery, co-owner Doug Hunter says the company was able to draw on water already stored in its tanks and reduce consumption.
23: It was kind of a crunch thing, right? Because we're getting into busy time. Christmas season's coming up. We got a lot of new beers coming out. And to lose a day of production for us is pretty bad.
6: But he says if the restrictions had continued, beer production would eventually have had to stop.
23: Having these restrictions lifted now obviously helps us, other breweries in the local community, and all the other small businesses that pitched in this weekend to help out as well.
6: Mayor Darren Caniff says the goal was to reduce demand and allow reservoir levels to recover.
24: And our reservoir was lower than what it should be. So to ensure that we didn't end up in boil water and have unsafe water, we needed to cut back consumption so that we get the reservoir levels back up to where they should be.
6: Caniff says the water remained safe throughout the emergency and credits residents and businesses with cutting consumption long enough to restore reservoir levels. Normal water use can now resume. Major water users are being asked to gradually increase consumption over the next few days, while regular lawn watering restrictions remain in place.
22: We've got to do what we've got to do to support our community.
2: Mayor Caniff says he's confident the water system has stabilized and calls the response another example of Chatham-Kent coming together to solve a problem. Tomorrow, municipal splash pads and arenas in the affected communities are also scheduled to reopen as normal. Travis?
19: Thank you, Chris. That's CTV's Chris Campbell reporting for us in studio tonight. More than 900 people have died as a result of recent flooding and mudslides in Nepal and Tibet, while nearly 5,000 people are still missing. Rescue workers are focusing their efforts on a power plant where hundreds of workers are believed to be trapped in a tunnel. Multiple foreign teams are assisting local emergency workers. Rescue efforts have been hampered by concerns about more flooding amid ongoing rain. 594 nationals are among the missing, including 31 Canadians. And among the Canadians unaccounted for are 32-year-old Ishan Patel, originally from LaSalle. Patel and three other family members were on a tour in Nepal and haven't been heard since the flooding hit. CTV's Sanjay Maru joins me now with more. Sanjay.
25: Travis, I'm standing in front of the high school where Ishan Patel graduated. This is Sandwich Secondary School in LaSalle. From there, he would move to the U.S. to pursue higher education. And as recently as earlier this year, he completed his medical fellowship. But this future that he worked so, so hard to build, not just for him, but for his family, appears to have been shattered.
26: Ishan Patel had just finished his medical fellowship. He'd bought a house, one he hadn't even stepped inside yet, and was getting ready to start the next chapter of his life in Michigan. But first, he traveled to Nepal for a holy pilgrimage with family, his wife, Akanksha, his mom, Shilpa, and Akanksha's dad, Umesh. But on Ishan's 32nd birthday, the floods hit.
27: Last we heard that they were having breakfast, and then we lost contact. There was no communication. There was nothing. No contact for 6 days now. We're just kind of hoping and praying every single day, but that diminishes after a certain time.
26: The Windsor area where Ishan went to high school has a growing Nepalese community. In fact, back in 2023, the popular Carousel of the Nations Festival added a village that year to reflect that growth, organized by Dinesh Singh Malla.
28: And the Nepalese singing community is like a
4: around 3,000 here in Windsor. So we all are always try to just share our culture to the diverse community in Windsor.
26: Mala says before he moved to Windsor 6 years ago, he was a humanitarian worker overseas, meaning he would be amongst the workers conducting rescue efforts if he were in Nepal today. And the ever-growing Nepalese community in Windsor, Essex, he adds, is devastated by the recent events.
4: I feel so sad because the country needs manpower. So if opportunity will get, then I might go to Nepal for this situation.
27: Sean was the smart one in the family. It was going to be a glorious beginning for him, and it just ended.
26: As for Ishan's cousin, Niral Patel says her family, along with organizers for the tour group he was on in Nepal, have been unable to make any headway on his whereabouts.
27: They did a helicopter pass after a couple of days, and the hotel is no longer there. Communication is a standstill. We're getting all our news from news programs, Instagram, Facebook, people online, just to see what we could piece together ourselves.
25: And the Bhutanese Canadian Association of Windsor and Essex County is encouraging people to donate to relief funds for those affected by this devastating tragedy in Nepal. Both Bhutan and Nepal share close Himalayan and cultural ties, which is why local Bhutanese groups have been stepping up all over the world to help. You can find links to some of those relief funds on our website, ctvnewswindsor.ca. Travis.
19: Thank you, Sanjay. That's CTV's Sanjay Maru reporting for us tonight. So here's our question of the day. 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On Friday, we asked if you have ever used AI for pictures. Out of more than 1,000 votes, 92% say no. Drivers can travel a little faster on the 401 now with the provincial government's new speed limit in effect, 110 kilometers all the way from Windsor to Toronto. Ryan Bicknell has more.
5: Traffic is moving a little faster on this busy Ontario highway.
7: It's actually pretty nice. I didn't realize it until you just said it, but I do remember seeing the 110 speed limit.
5: As of August 31st, the speed limit on a number of Ontario highways has increased from 100 to 110 kilometers per hour, including the 401 corridor running from Tilbury in the southwest all the way to Toronto.
8: The majority of the people on the highway travel at much higher speeds prior to the 110 increase.
5: While commercial trucks are already regulated with speed limiters at 105, this truck driver says the new limit of 110 gives him more breathing room.
9: Trucks are heavy loaded, you know. On the downhill, sometimes you cannot push the brakes too hard. So that is a good change for us.
5: A representative of the Ontario Trucking Association calls for consistent enforcement for all highway users.
10: A portion of the truck population is abiding by the speed limit rule at 105. A portion of the truck population is going to do what the cars are now allowed to do, which is a buck 20 plus. So yes, you're going to have more vehicles doing a variation of different speeds, which I can see can be problematic.
5: If you're traveling between Sarnia and Toronto, the province says you'll save about 20 minutes. From Toronto to Ottawa, about a half an hour.
11: Any increase in speed is not an invitation to drive even more at an excessive speed.
5: The OPP says the new speed limit will not change their job of keeping roads safe.
11: Either driving too fast or driving too fast for the conditions. So really, from an OPP perspective, it doesn't change. Our focus is on responsible driving behavior, and that focus remains in place.
5: The final phase of speed limit increases for this year will kick in at the end of September. The changes covering nearly 1,000 kilometers in total, with 89% of the province's highway network up to 110.
12: The people who are going to exceed by a lot are still going to do it. I don't see it having changed a lot, just people are not getting speeding tickets as much now.
5: Brian Bicknell, CTV News.
19: The Detroit skyline is getting a facelift. Two Renaissance Center towers are coming down next year, and the demolition could disrupt those using the tunnel. CTV's Bob Bellachico explains.
28: Why change it? It's going to look so ugly
1: during the construction.
13: Detroit's Renaissance Center is set for a $1.6 billion transformation after GM decided to move its headquarters to Woodward Avenue. The plan, announced by GM and developer Bedrock, includes demolishing two of the complex's original river-facing towers built in the 1970s.
1: I don't want to see them go. I hate to see them go. You got to do what you got to do, but no, I don't feel they should go. I think they could find something to do with the two buildings.
13: Parts of the remaining towers will be converted into residential and hospitality spaces, while the concrete podium will be replaced with a public park surrounded by amenities.
14: Now, part of the redevelopment here along the Detroit riverfront also includes the water, where they're proposing to build an area for boats to dock.
13: State Representative Joe Tate says adding piers has been in the conversation.
15: Any way that we're finding opportunities to pull people to the waterfront is really exciting.
16: And there's going to be lots of great reasons for people from Toronto and Ottawa and Calgary come and spend 3 days in Windsor, stay at one of the hotels here, but then pop over to Detroit.
13: The changes will have a direct effect on the Windsor-Detroit tunnel.
16: The one tower is almost right over top of us. So they wouldn't just, you know, you see some of those old movies where you just implode buildings. The plan is, my understanding, is take it down floor by floor.
13: Tunnel CEO Tal Chudner says he would have to give Transport Canada a one-month notice to close the 96-year-old crossing, so the plan is to keep it open.
16: Once that project gets done, it'll be an even greater pull downtown to downtown, heart to heart, Windsor to Detroit, Detroit to Windsor.
13: Tate says there are still community meetings going on, which are expected to wrap up by the end of the year, with construction beginning later in the new year.
15: I know the same with Windsor and Ontario. I mean, the waterfront is just such a gem.
13: Bob Bellachico, CTV News.
19: Still ahead on Windsor's news leader, the U.S. mocks Canada's claims of an economic war while President Trump takes aim at the name of Lake Ontario. Diesel prices are surging, and it's not just the turmoil in the Middle East. Attacks on Russian oil refineries are also putting pressure on prices.
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19: Unifor workers overwhelmingly approved new three-year contracts at General Motors facilities across Ontario over the weekend. The agreements secure more than $1 billion in investment, including the return of next-generation heavy-duty GMC Sierra production to Oshawa and a new next-generation transmission program in St. Catharines. The deals also include annual wage increases, bonuses, and the renewal of cost-of-living protection. Now, Unifor will begin negotiations with Stellantis. Now to the trade talks and some rather dismissive comments today about Canada and Mark Carney. Here's CTV's Mike LeCouture.
0: They were offered the best trade deal.
2: Ahead of the G20 finance ministers meeting, the U.S. Commerce Secretary downplayed the trade tiff. And Scott Bessent mocked Prime Minister Mark Carney's assertion that the two countries are engaged in an economic conflict.
0: We're not at war with Canada. How are we going to be at war with Canada? What are they going to take their two submarines from the Edmonton Mall and sic them on us?
2: Minutes before this moment where he passed behind Bessent, Finance Minister François-Philippe Champagne downplayed any impact of the trade war.
3: Do you have a message on U.S. tariffs?
4: Canada is doing fine. Canada's doing fine. Employment is up. Growth is up. Investment is up. Trade is up. We're just going to be here to advocate for a level playing field.
2: While Canadian counter-tariffs are a week away from taking effect, the battle over a body of water has taken a new turn. President Trump has spoken to Apple, asking the tech company to change the name of Lake Ontario to Lake America on their platforms. It's something Google has already done for U.S. users. Meantime, on Trump Avenue in this Ottawa neighborhood, some residents think there should be a name change too.
6: Yeah, no, that shouldn't exist. Should not exist.
7: So it's better, why not to change this name? Yeah, there are so many Canadians who are heroes whose name can be put here.
2: Speaking to Fox News Business, Alberta's premier said most Canadians are confused by the targeting of Lake Ontario, and she thinks the trade dispute can be resolved.
20: I think if we just get the two principals, the United States President and our Prime Minister Mark Carney, if we get them talking to each other, I think we can resolve this.
19: Well, Minister Champagne said he's looking forward to speaking with his American counterpart over the next couple of days. It's unclear if trade will be part of those discussions. Mike LeCouture, CTV News, Ottawa.
21: Canadians are increasingly opting to travel within this country while visits to the United States to continue to decline. CTV's Garrett Berry shows us just how much the change is costing American businesses.
22: Good morning, folks. Welcome.
23: For the guides selling tours and filling buses in downtown St. John's, it's been a fruitful summer. A steady stream of tourists boosted by growing numbers from Quebec.
24: Just traveling Canada. I go to the Rockies. I go everywhere.
23: From Ontario.
25: Been talking about coming here, and our dad's been here many times, and he loves it.
23: And from the West.
26: Hiking the East Coast Trail. 9 sections this time around.
23: Canadians have been keeping more of their money at home, avoiding U.S. travel, and exploring this country instead.
24: It just, Canada has so much to offer.
23: New data from Statistics Canada shows how far visits and nights spent in America fell in the first quarter. From more than 6 million trips in the first part of 2025, down to about 5.5 million in the first part of 2026.
25: There's nothing I really want to see in the States. No, I'd rather see more of Canada.
27: Compared to the same period in 2024, before U.S. President Donald Trump won his re-election, Canadian travel spending to the United States is down more than $1 billion.
23: For sure, you don't want to encourage President Trump, said this Quebec visitor, who said he used to visit the United States regularly. Americans are taking notice.
34: A place in Southern California that we go to in the winter, and a lot of Canadians own property there, and now they're selling.
23: And for the tour guides, there's a cherry on top. Not just more Canadian visitors, but an uptick in Americans also coming north. Statistics Canada says it's a 3.4% bump year over year.
35: It starts off with the American dollar, which is $1.34, $1.35, and they can spend, they get more value for their money when they come to Canada.
23: A boost for the tourism industry here, coming from both sides of the border. Garrett Berry, CTV News, St. John's.
21: Retaliation today from Tehran at U.S. bases in Jordan and the UAE after American strikes on two Iranian rocket launchers yesterday caught in the crossfire oil prices. CTV's John Benvalley Rao on what it means for gas prices across this country.
36: Big rig owners in particular have been watching the pump price for diesel climb back up, now edging closer to the record high 4 years ago.
37: If you look at 240 being the average diesel record set back in May of 2022, we're at or near or about to pass that as early as this Wednesday.
36: Diesel prices surging. not just because of the ongoing turmoil in the Middle East, but also the repeated Ukrainian attacks on oil refineries in Russia, prompting Russia to ban all diesel exports. And the price expected to climb even higher this week.
1: Can't really do too much about it, right? It just always goes up. Doesn't really seem to go down at all.
36: Over the weekend, gas prices in Vancouver jumped to almost $2.18. And in Montreal, they're now back above $2. Across the country, the average price, $1.85. And ranging from that high in Vancouver to $1.65 in Edmonton.
5: Too expensive. $1.85, $1.70 is too much.
36: With the U.S. and Iran exchanging fire again, crude oil prices today jumped nearly 3%. Dan McTague says gas prices may actually slip a few cents, but go back up ahead of the Labor Day weekend.
37: I think we're going to see another 4 or 5 cents a liter increase into the weekend.
36: That is the pause on the federal fuel excise tax. It's set to end next Monday. Announced in April, Ottawa removed a 10-cent tax on gas and 4-cent charge on diesel. But the government hasn't yet committed to extending that.
8: We have polling that shows that 63% of Canadians want to keep the tax off at the pump. And when you remove the undecided from that, it jumps up to 71%.
36: Now, for drivers, there is some relief that typically comes in September as stations switch over to a cheaper winter blend of gasoline that can knock down the price about 8 or 9 cents a liter. John Benavalli Rao, CTV News, Mississauga, Ontario.
21: On the markets today, the TSX lost 283 points, the Dow fell 374, and the NASDAQ dropped 32. The Canadian dollar is up a modest 12 hundredths of a cent. Gold fell $48 an ounce, and oil gained $2.36 a barrel.
9: Let's take a look at our CTV News weather snapshot. It's a beauty. Thanks to Sue Williams for sending in this gorgeous image. Just ahead, will the heat warning extend beyond the midweek? We'll find out next with my forecast coming up here on CTV News Windsor.
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21: Look at those It's clouds. Cloudy day out there. And to answer for it, here's CTV meteorologist Gary Archibald. Gary, an extended look at the weather.
0: To answer for it, I didn't do that. I will say those clouds as forecast, we knew that they were going to be rolling in. But Travis, he's a very funny young man, isn't he? I mean that in the best sense of the word funny, of course. Yes, clouds rolling in. We got into some showers through the weekend, early this morning as well. We're in a heat warning. Temperatures are elevated and could be for the next 3 days. Watch out for everyone because the humidex value for tomorrow, for example, could reach 40. So it's one of those kind of mid-July days. Today, the air quality is decent. It has been better at times. We've seen as low as a 1 on the scale in London, Kitchener-Waterloo, but we seem to be sitting in this soupy mess right now, but it's on the verge of a 4 or 5 tomorrow. It feels like 35 under cloudy conditions in Chatham Kent, 37 in Windsor, Essex, and the surrounds. We anticipate a good push of showers, just clipping southeastern Michigan through the early evening. The good news is we're not likely to see the worst of it. The bad news is it doesn't mean it's completely over. Could see a couple of rounds with this area of low pressure that's moving through. In behind it, though, there's enough instability that we could see secondary and tertiary, so waves 2 and 3 over the next 2 to 3 days. Rainfall, heaviest bands will be projecting well to our north and east, but scattered showers and isolated thunderstorms are still a possibility between now and about 3, maybe 4 a.m. Here's the breakdown for tonight. It is warm, 27 degrees at 8 p.m., 25 at 10, partly cloudy skies through that juncture. By midnight, 23 and about a 60% chance of showers and or thunderstorm activity. Let's take a look at our Enercare style 7-day forecast. Calling for 32 tomorrow. Average high is 25, so no record, but well above seasonal. Feeling like about 40. Wednesday, still warm and in the yellow warning for heat, 32. Then 29. Thursday, still could be in it if we reach 30. And then cooling off into that 27, 26, all the way up to about 28 with improving conditions Friday through Monday of next week.
21: Today is International Overdose Awareness Day, and this year marks 25 years of the campaign. The theme, 25 years on, still needed, highlights the ongoing toxic drug and overdose crisis. Windsor Essex Medical Officer of Health, Dr. Mehdi Alush, says while there has been progress, our region continues to be hit hard. In 2025, Windsor Essex had the highest rate of opioid-related deaths among Ontario's 10 largest cities. There were 56 deaths last year, down from 92 in 2024 and 127 in 2023. Alu says that's encouraging, but early numbers this year show emergency department visits are rising again. He says stigma can also keep people from seeking help and reminds people that overdoses can affect anyone. College and university students moved into campuses across the country this weekend, but some classrooms will look very different this year. There will be dramatically fewer international students attending Canadian schools after Ottawa put a limit on foreign student permits. CTV's Kamal Karamali, that is, has the details.
2: Can you pass me the floor?
3: In the middle of this university's move-in day chaos,
4: where are you at?
3: Among the heavy appliances, stacks of boxes, and long lineups,
4: ready to go?
3: You'll find those.
6: Yeah, honestly, I feel like I won a lottery.
3: Just grateful to be here. Perhaps none more so than these international students. New rules have cut down the study permits they receive by more than half.
6: It's very much a miracle for me to get it.
3: And that means those who made the cut, like Oren Kabir, feel lucky to be here.
6: I know some students who are waiting for almost a year to 2 years for that visa, and it's, to be honest, a very uncertain thing now.
7: It's a national cap
3: The federal government announced a temporary cap on study permits more than 2 years ago. At the time, there were nearly 300,000 new international study permits handed out. That dropped more than 60% to 115,000 the next year. Ottawa's target for this year is 155,000, with similar figures for the next 2 years. But arrivals so far this year are running well below that annual ceiling, just over 22,000 by the end of June.
1: There's a decrease in services as well from that result.
3: In Ontario alone, colleges say dozens of programs have now been suspended and thousands of positions eliminated.
1: We've seen a loss in our academic support, such as career services, loss of job employment for students on campus.
3: Ottawa said the goal was to ease pressures on housing, infrastructure, and services, which it says is working. But colleges have felt the brunt of the cuts, with many more reliant on international tuition, while universities like this one have generally been less exposed.
0: The international students are what allow us to put on a wider range of programs for all students.
3: And Ottawa could adjust those targets again in the fall when it releases its next immigration levels plan and sets the final study permit cap for 2027. Kamal Koromali, CTV News, Toronto.
21: Talks stall and a strike remains on the table. Coming up, local and elementary teachers rally for a new collective agreement.
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0: Local unions rallied outside MP Andrew Dowie's office on Saturday, calling for governments to step up and negotiate with education workers.
1: We are doing the best that we can to make it an education system that we can be proud of, but we need this government to be a willing partner to help fund these classrooms.
0: Local president of the Elementary Teachers Federation of Ontario, Mario Spagnolo, along with union members gathering in attempts to put pressure on the Ford government to come to the bargaining table. Teachers and education workers in Ontario will start the school year without new collective agreements after negotiations between most unions and the province stalled. Ontario's education minister says he's hopeful the province can strike a deal with all of its teachers and education worker unions, pledging that school years will open as usual after Labor Day. But ETFO say a strike is under consideration should they fail to reach an agreement, but job action is not their first choice. Spagnolo says the focus for this round of bargaining is class size.
1: We don't have a class size cap in grades 4 to 8. We also don't have a cap in kindergarten. And kindergarten seems to be where we have the most needs because kids are coming to us without diagnoses at times. They're coming on, they're not toilet trained. And yet there's 29, 30, 31 kids in a classroom, with just a teacher and an ECE.
2: We are building momentum, awareness, and mobilizing people to let them know how this government is selling out their public health care.
0: Also rallying Saturday, the Windsor-Essex Health Coalition. They say they will be joining other health care workers across the country for a day of action against Alberta's Bill 11, the Health Statutes Amendment Act. It is similar to Ontario's Bill 60, also known as the Your Health Act, a bill allowing private clinics to conduct more OHIP-covered surgeries. But the province of Alberta says there will be rigorous guidelines for physicians to meet before they can practice privately, and that those who want to do dual practice must continue providing the exact same service to the public system that they are today.
2: At 1 o'clock, we will be at Kathy Borelli's office to advocate for getting the Carney government to enforce the Canada Health Act and ensure that the five pillars of the Health Act, including accessibility and affordability, remain intact.
0: And the third annual Trans March wound through downtown Windsor Sunday.

0: Not only was it the annual summer wrap-up event for the young teams, the league also donated $25,000 to Play for a Cure to support local cancer research. League President Guido Mosca says they have always tried to give back to the community, but this year, being their 75th anniversary, it was especially important.
1: The belief in team sports for me is enormous. I think the value kids get out of being in an environment where they're accountable for their own actions, their own performances, et cetera, as well as the team aspect, right? I think we all know this. Team sports translate into working environments later on.
0: And it's almost time to check in on what's happening now with Melanie Kentner. Mel, what do you have for us today?
2: Well, Windsor Dogs will get their own exclusive pool party. Stay tuned for those details.
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0: All right, Melanie, it is almost time to let the dogs have the pool for themselves.
2: That's right. Before the pools close for the season, the City of Windsor is bringing back its annual pooch plunge.
14: Let it go.
2: The event giving four-legged friends a chance to take a dip is September 13th at Riverside Centennial Outdoor Pool. There will be separate swim times for small and large dogs, plus an all-sizes session with activities and vendors on site. It's $10 per dog, and you have to register in advance.
15: There were so many people who were so surprised that their dog actually went in because they never really do. So you get to see that other side of the dog is, you know, they're being courageous and they're being brave and they want to have a good time. But you know what really helps is they watch the other dogs do it and it gives them the confidence that, hey, if, you know, nothing bad's happening to them, so nothing bad's going to happen to me.
2: So cute. We've got those details online at ctvnewswindsor.ca.
0: And we also have a story online, Melanie, about Police Service is launching a campaign about e-scooters.
2: Yeah, so this time it's in Chatham, Kent, that they're trying to get the word out to their residents. E-scooters are becoming more popular on local roads and trails, but police say the municipality has not opted into Ontario's e-scooter pilot program. Police say the purpose of the campaign is to educate residents about the current regulations and promote safe choices. And in our social spotlight tonight, Blue Rodeo posted this clip from their show in Toronto over the weekend, and of course

0: that's going viral. Showing fans belting out the words Lake Ontario during their performance of Hasn't Hit Me Yet. The band writing in the caption, "We're proud Canadians, folks." During the song, the screens behind the band also displayed a map of the area with the lake clearly labeled as Lake Ontario. The concert was at Toronto's RBC Amphitheatre on Saturday, which is on the Lake Ontario waterfront, Travis.
1: Yeah, I mean, I've seen everybody was sharing that clip on the weekend, right? It's giving people a lot of pride, a lot of excitement for Blue Rodeo there. My mom loves them.
0: So. Yeah, and you can hear the crowd loud and clear.
1: Yeah, exactly. And Mel, if people were at that concert or they go to a concert, they've got some cool video they want to share with us, how can they do that?
0: Absolutely. They can email us at newsnow@bellmedia.ca or text it to 10400.
1: Thank you, and that's what's happening now.
2: There's no day that'll be like the day I just went through.
1: Then comes the next day and more surprises. 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
1: That's a pretty good representation of the day. We had clouds pretty much all day. A little bit of blue sky snuck in there, but it doesn't look like that out there right now.
18: You know what? I think there's a chance of overnight showers, maybe even a rumble or two. Some thunder and lightning we're talking about. Lightning followed by thunder? Yes, lightning first. Couple of things to point out. Obviously, the heat warning's in place. It's a yellow warning, meaning that it's likely it will have significant impact. Temperatures averaging around 30 degrees for the next 2 days, possibly three. It will feel like 40 tomorrow. Yes, we are in and out of showers and thunderstorm activity over the next couple of days, but it's really about the heat. So staying hydrated and cool and watching out for people. No one left unattended in cars, all of that. We are still technically in the summer season. No records anticipated, but it is certainly going to feel like July instead of September.
1: Yeah, definitely. Oh, yeah, first day of September, too, and here we are. Well, good weather to get out on the water. Maybe a little too warm for that, but we're talking about a storm here finally. Facing 3-foot waves, strong headwinds, and more than 1,300 kilometers of open water, one man circumnavigated Vancouver Island on a stand-up paddleboard. And as CTV's Adam Sawatsky shows us, the journey was about much more than just the distance he covered.
6: Before he ever considered carrying his board to this beach, Paul Verscher was struggling to walk after breaking his ankle bad.
2: And she looked at me and said, "You're going to be in pain for the rest of your life." And I'm like, "No, I'm not." I was like, "What are you talking about?"
6: Although the doctor was right, Paul endured all sorts of extreme activities for more than a decade until he had no choice but get a transplant.
2: Yeah, it can be depressing. It was horrible. Yeah.
6: The man who defined himself by mental health, something special on his stand-up paddleboard when he recovered.
2: A few people have paddleboard sections around Vancouver Island, but no one had ever put it all together.
8: So you're like, "I'm going to do that."
2: Yeah.
6: So Paul mapped a route around the island, about the same distance as Vancouver to Saskatchewan, packed his board with the bait, he wrote notes like "terrified" on his map, near the places where he faced waves more than 3 meters high, headwinds more than or bears who preferred their beaches more empty of people planning to camp there.
2: At the end of the day, I'd be like, "Wow, there's no day that'll be like the day I just went through." And then the next day arrives, and it's like, "Hold my beer."
6: But Paul persevered by doing three things. First, being motivated to move forward by looking back.
2: Don't look how far you still have to go. Look how far you've already come.
6: Second, being inspired by his surroundings.
2: I mean, even though every day was challenging, there is always beauty.
6: And finally, instead of being daunted by one big goal, staying focused on every small moment.
2: 1 meter becomes a kilometer, a kilometer becomes 10. And next thing you know, you've paddled 1,300 kilometers around Vancouver Island.
6: And Paul finally achieved his goal, returning to the same beach he'd left after 36 days.
2: Expecting a crowd of thousands. And there were 3 or 4 people here.
6: But then again, Paul's expedition was never about recognition. This was always a journey to overcome adversity and discover gratitude.
2: To try to appreciate every day that I had.
6: Adam Sawatsky, CTV News, Ladysmith.
1: That is an inspiring story. 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
18: I've never done it myself. All I can think about is falling in and something grabbing me.
1: My sister-in-law loves paddleboarding. I don't know if she's ever gone quite that far. And I think the conditions are different up in Kawartha Lakes, but maybe I'll send her this and get her going.
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27: From the National Newsroom of the Canadian Press, I'm David Augustine. Finance Minister François-Philippe Champagne will meet with his U.S. counterpart on the sidelines of the G20 Finance Ministers meeting in North Carolina this week.
28: Champagne spokesperson John Fragos confirmed in a media statement the minister will meet with U.S. Treasury Secretary Scott Bessent over the next 2 days. It's believed to be the first face-to-face meeting between high-ranking Canadian and U.S. officials since trade talks between the two nations broke down 10 days ago and gave way to an escalating tariff fight. Bessent also confirmed the meeting with Champagne in an appearance on CNBC, where he blamed the failed talks on Prime Minister Mark Carney's approach to politics. Lisa Laporte, The Canadian Press.
27: The BC Conservatives have lost another MLA from the party's ranks after the departure of Chilliwack Cultus Lake Representative Aaliyah Warbis from caucus. Warbis says she is leaving the party because of what she describes as a lack of communication and transparency from leader Carolyn Findlay since she won leadership in May. Warbis says she doesn't know if more conservative MLAs will leave that party, but she would not be surprised if they did.
29: If there isn't frustration, I would be worried. I can only guess that it's mounting, but in terms of direct conversations and getting a feel for how people are reacting today, I have no idea. I can only just imagine.
27: She is the seventh conservative MLA to leave the party's caucus this month, a list that also includes prominent legislators such as Peter Miliband and Bruce Benman. The committee tasked with tracking government and police progress implementing recommendations from the inquiry into the 2020 Nova Scotia mass shooting has released its third and final annual report.
30: Committee Chair Myra Freeman says more work needs to be done to address recommendations on gender-based violence, police reform, and community safety. The provincial inquiry known as the Mass Casualty Commission filed a 3,000-page report with 130 non-binding recommendations back in March of 2023. The latest report marks the end of the group's three-year mandate to monitor this work, but Freeman says many of the recommendations need long-term responses. Freeman says it's up to the RCMP and the governments of Nova Scotia and Canada to ensure that work continues on these files. Brenda Molina Navidad, The Canadian Press.
27: And skilled trades have started to become more attractive as a career option for Canadians, partly as various levels of government invest heavily in these professions, while a boom in AI creates fear over the future of many desk jobs. The CEO of Skilled Trades BC, Shelley Gray, says to look for exposure first before making the switch.
31: Getting the hands-on exposure to different trades to figure out what you are interested in. In terms of, you know, is it carpentry, is it plumbing, is it electrical? Those are all very different and different skill sets that you kind of need.
27: Gray says several institutions offer sampler or pre-apprenticeship programs to try out various trades. This is the Canadian Press. In sports, Aryna Sabalenka had a successful start to her U.S. Open title defense. Sabalenka beat Camila Osorio 6-4, 6-4 to begin her bid to be the first player to win three straight U.S. Open championships since Serena Williams from 2012 to 2014. David Schumann has joined the New York Islanders ownership group as a limited partner, subject to NHL approval. Schumann's venture capital firm and the team announced his minority investment today. The Islanders did not disclose financial terms or what percentage Schumann has. And Asia Wilson and Kelsey Plum will miss the FIBA Women's World Cup for health reasons and will be replaced by Washington teammates Kiki Ariyafen and Sonia Citron. Wilson, the four-time WNBA MVP, has shouldered quite a workload in the first part of the season for the Las Vegas Aces and needed a break to rest and get ready for the playoffs. Plum has been dealing with a calf injury for most of the WNBA season and it still hasn't 100% healed. From the Canadian Press, I'm David Augustine.
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13: From the AM 800 Weather Center, here's the forecast. We have a yellow heat warning still in effect. Showers and storms this evening, the low 22, 72 Fahrenheit. Could see rain tomorrow afternoon, again the threat of storms. The high 32 with the humidex 40 or 104 Fahrenheit. Chance of rain and storms tomorrow night, the low 22. Then a mix of sun and cloud Wednesday, 40% chance of rain, a hot high of 32 or 90.

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1: Life will never be the same. 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
2: Here we are, ready to go. Another week and a long weekend on the horizon. The last day of August. And I know it's not the end of summer, but come on. It's kind of that way from the nation's capital all across Canada here for you. Shane Hewitt in the Night Shift. I'm Shane Hewitt in Ottawa, the village of Merrickville, just south of the city, in fact. Ryan O'Donnell is in Calgary downtown. David Hunter is in Toronto downtown. And August 31st. So much change. As a hockey dad, this is where, like, I start craving the smell of a cold hockey rink. Walking in and feeling that blast of cold air. Parents back to school, finally get the kids out, or as some friends of mine, just in case their family is listening, will remain unnamed, said, oh, thank God, they're going back to school. Life. Ryan O'Donnell, are you getting fall vibes in Calgary? Because the leaves here are starting to change a little bit.
3: Mm-hmm. I am, and I'm glad. I'm so happy they're here. Thriving. Yesterday, it was cold. It was 17 degrees. The clouds were out for most of the day, not all of the day. I wore my hoodie all day, and it was the most happy I have been in weeks. I was so, yeah. I would literally, even the air, right? It's the fall air is different. I took that one deep breath of the fall chill air and I just went, finally, I can go outside again. I can feel
2: it. That's an interesting phrase. I like how you said that the clouds were out.
3: The clouds were out. Yeah. They were out in force. Yeah.
2: Interesting. How's my boy? You had a run-in with my son yesterday.
3: I did have a run-in with your son. Yes, your son made a pillow delivery.
2: That's not a euphemism.
3: It's not. No, he literally.
2: Anyway,
3: just to clarify, no, Shane's son did deliver a bunch of extra pillows to my aunt's new house. Mm-hmm. When Shane and I first started working together, if you had told me in 2020 that part of the relationship would be that his family would be providing my family with bedding and other home
2: stuff.
3: Issues, I would probably have said, that seems like we're crossing a little bit of a line for a coworker, but we're not really coworkers, are we?
2: So it turns out later it's all changed. Here we go.
3: Yeah.
2: It's going to be 6 years here in a couple months.
3: Crazy, eh?
2: All right, tonight here on the show, we've got some really cool stuff. I'll tell you about that in a sec. But first, because I'm feeling the vibes, I wanted to acknowledge one photo I did send to Ryan on the weekend. Costco is feeling my vibe. Their Christmas stuff is out. Some of it, not all of it. It's not like the big Christmas trees displays, but there is a Grinch tree and there is a big blinky bow and some wrapping paper and all things Christmas at Costco, 7-10-10. Do you love it or is it way too soon? There's one right answer to that question, by the way. I will judge you if you disagree. But I'm kind of feeling the vibe, Ryan. And there was also, I saw some articles and ads. People are getting up on this. They're getting ahead of this. Advent calendars starting to get advertised now.
3: I got an ad for the Lego Advent calendar already.
2: Really?
3: I feel like the only people that buy the Lego Advent calendar now are grandmas and grandpas who are the smart ones and do the Christmas shopping in September and then pick it up then. It's hard to imagine going into a store and buying Christmas stuff right now for me, Shane. Like, I get it. I get why it's out now, but Halloween is still around the corner. I'm excited for Halloween this year. I've got like big plans this year. So like, it's hard for me to imagine picking up some Christmas stuff, but maybe I'll ease into it a bit more this year.
2: This is kind of the feeling now. Like, you've got the pumpkin spice lattes, because that conversation is going to start anytime.
3: Anytime now.
2: I'm sure there's going to be some Ugg boots or, you know, fall sweater weather type things.
3: The Uggs are in right now.
2: Are they
3: popular right now? Yeah, they're back.
2: And then you've got Halloween, which Halloween's like the party warm up, you know? It's just the warm up. And then fall season's in full swing, you know, end of fall is Halloween. And then next thing you know, it's ramping up for Christmas. And I don't know. David Hunter, is it too soon for advent calendars?
4: Yes.
2: David's last show is tonight. He's not going to be on with us anymore after this.
4: Oh, you heard. I see.
2: Okay. But what about like the Costco? You're kind of a downtown dweller, so I'm assuming you don't hit Costco often, but the, like Costco having Christmas trees now too soon?
4: Well, I feel like I can't handle more than a month of Christmas before I get burnt out. So I got to save it. I'm also saving all my Halloween movies for October 1st. My wife is like, no horror movies, not until we hit at least October, please.
2: Really?
4: Yes. So I can only handle so much of enjoying a holiday. I don't know how you do 6 months of it.
2: Yeah, like I kind of
3: really more like 12 months, if I'm completely honest.
2: That's fair. That's probably smarter. It's probably a smarter way to go. 7-10-10, is it too soon? Because it's starting to crop up everywhere. But, you know, it is quite amazing how, you know, people going back to work, right? I realize this whole conversation about back to the office, back to work, back to routine, kids in school, kids in sports. Here everything goes, dance and gymnastics and all the things all start. And it does make me wonder a little bit, how you feel in that vibe and do you tangle up to it? I mean, you don't want to diminish all these things by so many months early, but it is kind of fun. I like it. Now, coming up, a big conversation tonight about burnout. Speaking of David and his seasonal burnout after 31 days of something. There is a piece we ran, and it's full credit to Christy Cameron in Ottawa, on In Case You Missed It, about burnout. And it was a clip we did, and it was a great piece from her show. And then I think Noah was here. I don't think it was David that was here that night. And I'm like, oh, that sounds familiar, doesn't it? And it really did. So we thought we would have our own conversation about burnout, do it our way, and that is coming up tonight. If you wonder, are you burned out? Or if you're tired, worn down, and the psychologist who's joining us, he says short-tempered, like really quick to react at things and quick to react in many different ways, could be a sign that you're burned out. His name is Steve. And if that sounds familiar to you, you're probably going to want to hear this. And if you can't wait a couple hours here, it is going to be on the podcast when it's done. Steve Jordan's Burnout. And he actually has some tools. There's some online, like coursey things that you can go and take to help identify if you're struggling from burnout. But the people around you might be burned out. They're biting your head off a little bit. How do you navigate that? He gives us some tools when someone does verbally punch you in the face when you're not expecting it and how to navigate all those bits and pieces. Good tools for work generally, especially when you have some really grouchy, exhausted people around you. So we are going to get to that tonight. Of course, we are paying attention to everything that's going on politically tonight. You got that one. Texting and driving as, you know, dangerous. What if that's an old idea and everything is old and people don't do that anymore? But yet accidents are up. Distracted driving is up. What could be happening? That's a conversation we're also going to have with Sean Shapiro in a bit. Monday study panel will be here. And Handy Andy Barrar is on an airplane to Germany. So we've got Carmi Levy coming up. Back to school tech. And if you are looking for a new laptop or iPad or something like that, refurbished is part of the conversation with Carmi. He's going to have our tech conversation for us. And how to save back to school on a budget by getting what you need or repurposing something that you already have. Also, photography, being able to get into that on a budget, too, with Carmi Levy, because he does the tech stuff online with us, right, always. He's actually a hobby photographer and absolutely loves it. So we're going to get to that and so much more. 7-10-10. Christmas. Ha ha, go away with Christmas. Oh, I love it. That's such a great text. Thank you so much. Are you okay with seeing all this stuff sort of pop up in the stores already? It does seem early, but then again, I guess this happens every year. We'll dig into that and so much more coming up. Shane Hewitt and the Night Show.
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10: From the AM 800 Weather Center, here's the forecast. We have a yellow heat warning still in effect. Showers and storms this evening, the low 22, 72 Fahrenheit. Could see rain tomorrow afternoon, again the threat of storms. The high 32 with the humidex 40 or 104 Fahrenheit. Chance of rain and storms tomorrow night, the low 22. Then a mix of sun and cloud Wednesday, 40% chance of rain, a hot high of 32 or 90.
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2: Andy Barrar, normally here with the DIY and the tech on the Mondays. HandyAndyMedia.com to get connected with Andy. Andy is traveling. He's going to a tech thing in Germany this week. So we brought in, not from Surrey, BC, from London, Ontario. It's just like Surrey. it's not anything like Surrey, BC, in the fact that Surrey has nice roads. Let's just put it that way. I do love London. I've spent a lot of time around there. I used to have a business there. Carmi Levy is here, doing his best Handy Andy this week to help us out. Hey, brother.
0: Hey, good to see you. Yeah, no one comes to London for the scenery, that's for sure. Lots of other good things here, but not scenery.
2: The potholes, Carmi, like, what is with your city and the roads?
0: This is why I have to chew the wheels on my bike every 2 weeks.
2: So, I bet.
0: Yeah, it's a thing.
2: It's a thing. It's a beautiful little town, though. Good people, got to tell you. Okay, so tech and DIY is what we do. We're going to start like Andy does. Normally, Andy would do kind of gardening thing. That's what he loves to do, talking about how he makes things work in his backyard. Carmi, as you've seen him on TV, you've seen him here, heard him on the radio for all the things that he does. One of the things that I always give Carmi crap for is that he doesn't actually share the photography part of himself much more than his Instagram. He treats it like a hobby. I think he's very good at it. But it's a thing.
0: It is a thing. I started really young. I bought my first camera. I was a teenager. Before I went to journalism school, I wanted to be able to take pictures alongside the things that I wrote. And so I carried it with me through school, and eventually it just kind of took on a life of its own. I realized I just liked, even when I wasn't on an assignment, even when it wasn't a work thing, I just really liked wandering off somewhere and taking weird pictures that nobody else would take. And it took on a life of its own. And now, as I've advanced my career as a journalist and an analyst, it's sort of been this lovely little sideline that whenever I want to disconnect and unplug from the stresses of day-to-day life, I just strap my camera on, go for a walk, see what I see, and then take pictures of it. And, you know, my kids, I basically journaled their lives as they grew up, and they said they just love knowing that, like, we have this kind of visual record of our family from, like, the earliest moments to now and beyond. And to them, the weirder, the better.
2: And this is a guy that will take a picture of a door handle on a car.
0: Exactly. There are things that nobody looks at.
2: But yeah, you do see it differently. Like, you look at detail differently. So what is different for a photographer, fan, a professional like you, that, like, how is, do you go about it differently? Is it a conscious thing where you're looking, or I guess it's probably automatic and now, but I mean, is it something that you have to go, okay, well, let's take a breather, you know, take some time, smell the roses, see what's around? How does that work?
0: Yeah, I mean, you have to be prepared to slow things down. Most of us are rushing from here to there. And so I sort of taught myself to, even when I'm rushing, even when I'm late for a meeting or whatever, I'm looking at things differently. I'm looking at things that jump out at me, that just strike me as interesting. It's like, if it makes you go, huh, then that's probably worth a photo. If it makes you wonder just what the heck it is, that's also worth a photo. Or maybe it's something that you see all day, every day, that people pass by on their way to work, and they wouldn't give it a second look. And yet, if you kind of look at it a certain way, or if you zero in on a detail, you take a picture of it, and then people go, wow, I can't believe that I never saw that. It was in their field of view. They just never took the time. And so, to me, that's what photography is. I know people think photos are about taking pictures of things that people are familiar with, but for me, it's the exact opposite. What's the photo that has that moment, that drives that moment of wonder? That's what I'm always looking for. And my brain has just learned over the years to just slow down and look for that stuff, because otherwise you never know what you've missed along the way.
2: So it's interesting. So RAS, I don't know if you know, reticular activating system, and that part of your brain that automatically fills in the blanks when you're doing things.
0: Yeah.
2: And so it's kind of like the notion, and most of the people that speak to this say it the same way, that they say things like, it's like when you want to buy a red car, you buy a red car, and then you realize how many red cars are out there, because now it matters to your brain, so your brain notices them. A week ago, didn't matter. Brain doesn't notice. So one of my favorite photography things, based on that, is people who can see faces in things.
0: Yeah.
2: And they take pictures of that. And people who find, like, rocks shaped like hearts, and they can find that. But they've kind of opened up their brain to doing this. So tell us, how do you open up your brain? And then how do you do it on a budget? Because you can't just go blow 10 grand on stuff and go, I have a new hobby.
0: Yeah. You have to give yourself the opportunity to see things in that light. So, you know, seeing like a heart in a rock, a couple of weeks ago, I was pouring a bowl of cereal, Cheerios. I like Cheerios. And I noticed one of them was in the
2: shape
0: of a heart.
2: Are they Honey Nut?
0: No, these were regular ones. Oh, I can do Honey Nut on occasion. Right. So I alternate. And one of them happened to be this sort of weird shape. And I looked closely, and yeah, it was kind of like a heart. So sure enough, 30 seconds later, I'm doing this sort of photo shoot on my kitchen table of this weird looking Cheerio that will probably show up in my internet feed at some point. And so you have to be looking for these things so that when you're pouring the cereal or when you're walking the dog or, you know, when you're just as you're getting out of the car and you're staring at the asphalt below your door and wondering about the pattern, you have to be ready to sort of have that moment of realization. And so I saw it, I shot it, but it's only because I was looking in that direction. It's usually below your radar. Most people aren't looking below their radar and they're missing these things of wonder as they play out. You have to give yourself the chance to see them in the first place. And then everything else is just mechanics. It doesn't take, like I have a really good camera and I've been buying really good cameras my whole life. And every time I grow it, I buy another one and I use it for a few years and then I upgrade. But ironically, about 80% of my photography is now with a smartphone. And so it has nothing to do with the equipment at all. There's so many people think, you know, it's the camera that takes the photo. It absolutely is not. It's the photographer. It's your imagination. It's what you see in your mind. And so we all have great cameras in our pockets already. Use them. It doesn't take budget. It isn't about how much you spend. It's about giving yourself the time to recognize things that are cool and then take pictures of them. That's all it is. So pull your smartphone out. You would realize that the smartphone of today is in fact probably better than most of the cameras I've been using most of my life. And so it's always on you. It's the best camera because it's the one in your hand. Use it and just keep shooting things that touch your heart. And that to me is photography. And I'll still pull out the good camera every once in a while, but you know what? I don't have to, because to me, photography is not about the equipment at all. It's about the stories we tell.
2: So what do you do after the fact? I feel like most of us, even that try, we take a photo and we're like, oh yeah, that was pretty. And then we just forget about it and we leave. And that just clogs up the old phone feed. There's a little bit of discipline, I would assume, that comes with after the fact organizing the photos, because there's a fine line between processing the photos and adjusting it versus just running AI and doing some sort of stupid filter on it. And at the same time though, if you just leave it and let it sit in your phone, is there an exercise too on the back end of it where you've got to, okay, now you went for your walk, or maybe it's on Sunday nights with a Chardonnay, you sit down and you go through your photos of the week, you do the ones you like, the ones you want to maybe edit one day, the ones you save, the ones we're like, okay, not really keen on it, but into the photos I took, but I don't need folder. Like, how do you manage that end of it?
0: Yeah, you do have to, everyone has a process, and you do want to make sure that in some way you don't just let them sit on your phone and gather dust, because A, then if something happens to your phone, the pictures are gone, and B, like, you've taken these awesome pictures, why not share them, right? Show them to people, and enjoy them, make them part of your story. So first thing I do is I make sure that whenever I take pictures on a smartphone, that it automatically backs up at some point, you know, when you're in Wi-Fi range to a cloud service. That way, if your phone gets run over by a steamroller, at least your photos survive. So things like Google Photos, Amazon Photos.
2: Steamrollers come pretty slowly, Carmi. I think you can save the phone from a steamroller.
0: They do, but I'm a cyclist and I've seen people drop their phones off of their bikes, and that's not a happy day when they haven't been backed up. So you can set it up so that, you know, you can take as many pictures as you want and then they automatically go into the cloud, and then that way they're there. And then what I do is periodically, maybe once in a week or so, or maybe after I've shot, you know, a significant number of photos, I'll kind of go through them and pick my favorite ones. Because of course, you always take more photos than you think you need, just in case. And you pick the best of the lot, and then you edit them. You maybe you crop them, maybe you adjust the levels a little bit. I don't believe in heroic editing, so I'm not going to use AI to make my pictures look like something that they weren't. It has to tell the story that is least faithful to the moment that I had. And then I end up with like a small collection of photos that are shareable.
2: Carmi Levy, photography, filling in for Handy Eddie Berard today. Shane Hewitt and the Night Shift coming up. Back to school. We're going to still touch on the tech stuff. Carmi also does the tech, like he does the photography, so it fits really nicely. And with Handy Eddie traveling this week, how do you save some money? Back to school. Get stuff that lasts and that works. Coming up next.
1: 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Mariska Hargitay hosts the award show that could see history in the making. The Emmys, live Monday, September 14th on CTV and Crave.
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2: All right, Carmi Levy is here filling in for Handy Andy Berard, who's traveling this week. Tech, DIY, and so much more like we do on Mondays. If you missed the conversation, you've ever wanted to be a photographer, how do you do it on a budget? How do you learn the basics really quickly? It's a little bit more of an existential conversation about how it is that you want to spend time with it. It's on the podcast. We just finished it with Carmi. Up next is back to school DIY. Now, if you don't have a student in your life, that's okay, because back to work, back to focus time, whatever it is in your life, back to school can actually be, for us, you know, folks who don't have anyone going back to school, a really great time to check out the tech, and the prices too, Carmi. So it's not just back to school anymore.
0: Yeah. I mean, even though this is the official back to school season, really the best practices for equipping a student apply to everyone else as well. And so, you know, especially now that prices have been going up, availability has been limited. It's hard to find what you're looking for. There's never been a more important time to really sharpen the pencil, however old or young you may be, when you're looking for technology.
2: Okay. So what are the basics of back to school today? Because when my kids were in school, everybody was using Chromebooks. Cheap and easy. Don't want to say disposable, but really, I mean, I had one of them that a wire had come off inside on it, lost internet. And so I was like, why is it losing internet? What? That's weird, right? And the kids are dropping them, all that stuff. So I was like, well, before I get rid of it, let me see. Cause it was coming and going, coming and going. So I opened it up. Sure enough, a wire had come off. And I used Scotch tape and taped the wire back on, closed it. Back to school you go. A year and a half to finish school with a Scotch tape Chromebook.
0: That's impressive.
2: There are some good budgets, good budget items that you can do to not make this crazy expensive.
0: Exactly. And that's the thing. It's like everyone seems to think, oh, it's a new school year, we need a new machine. And the reality is look at what you've already got and ask yourself, can I stretch it a little bit further? Especially because existing, laptops are so much more expensive now because of the global chip crunch. And so as those prices go up, you want to get more out of what you've already got. Clear off the drive if it has one, if it still meets the minimums of what your kid's school is looking for. In other words, it'll still work when they connect it to the school network. It'll still be able to handle the assignments and that your child is expected to get, as well as the platforms that your child has to sign into. Then you owe it to yourself to ask yourself if you can get another year or more out of the devices that you have. Increasingly, we are seeing schools, Chromebooks have been sort of the thing for a while because they're easy. They're network based, right? Nothing is stored locally. It's essentially a browser on a computer that looks a lot like a laptop. But a lot of schools are moving away from them. They're harder to find this year. And instead we're seeing inexpensive laptops. So things like the MacBook Neo or entry level Windows machines as well. And again, don't buy anything until you've found out from your school what it is that they recommend. How do they use technology in the classroom? Do you bring your own? Do they provide it? You might not even need to buy your child one if they provide the technology. So, don't just go shopping for the sake of going shopping. Do your homework first before you decide what you need and what it needs to look like.
2: That was one of the questions that I had seen was the kids – my kids' classes, like they had back in the day, of course, they used to roll the TV and the VCR in on a rolly cart, right? In today's world, they're rolling in it's like a filing system of laptops.
0: Yeah,
2: and then when it came time to use a laptop, everyone just grabbed one, they logged into their thing, they did it, they were done, they log out, they put it back, and off it goes to the other class. Like, so it really is different.
0: It really is. And then, of course, in many cases, your child doesn't even need to bring that machine home because everything that they're doing in class is online. And so question that you should be asking both, your teachers or the principal or whoever you're communicating with at school is, what are those platforms and is your child able to access them outside of school? If that's the case, set them up on existing computers that you already have at home and other devices so that they can sign in when they get home and continue what they were doing in class. It isn't necessarily always about, schlepping a machine back and forth. It's about being able to access those common cloud-based accounts no matter where you happen to be.
2: Explain the magic of the user on the computer, because most people just have like Windows or Mac. They're just logged in, and then the kids log in, and then they do their things, and then you're logged out. You're like, ah, and then you log in, you do your things, and so on. But if you use users and learn how to use users on your computer, then everything that's yours is yours, and they can't. Your kids can't screw with it. They can't see your financial documents, all that stuff. A very simple step that could clean up that whole kids are coming home to use the computer part.
0: All computer operating systems, whether it's Windows or Mac OS or even Linux, they allow you to set up individual users so that you sign in as that user, and then the environment that you're presented with is yours and yours alone. So, you know, I can sign into a computer and I have access to all my adult stuff, but then when I sign out and my child signs in under their user, they only see the things that they have rights to see. They'll see their school software, they'll see their friends, they'll see the apps that they use. For example, maybe they'll use TikTok, I don't know, but so I certainly won't. And it keeps your stuff away from their stuff and vice versa, which means essentially less possibility of them ruining what you're working on, and less possibility of you accidentally stomping on things that they have. Absolutely critical on hardware that will be physically shared between different members of a given family. And if you do find yourselves using, say, a family computer, for both home and school, make sure that you set up individual users for each person in your family.
2: An interesting moment, and this is a good reminder that things are different, is my neighbor here, his kids are here. Two of his kids are away going to school, and his daughter's moving away, go back to school, Kitchener-Waterloo, and but the two kids were here, and they're using one family computer in the living room, doing like Lego Star Wars video game, sitting side by side, one taking turns playing, and it's so different from how we used to do it back in the day. And we have to remember that the kids are using it differently. Watch what the kids are doing, and you might get some insights there, because you might not need a new machine. Go buy a new Apple MacBook Air. Great. That's nice. The Neo, it's cheaper. That's nice. Still a lot of money. Refurbished versus cleaning it up yourself, and not really refurbished, but refurbishing. You know, because you could buy refurbished, and lots of times they're well tested. And you can also do a little bit of work yourself that could save you a bunch of money. Mm-hmm. What does that look like?
0: Yeah, I mean, if you're using your own machine, especially because most software now is cloud-based. So especially if your child's going, whether it's primary school, high school, middle school, or even college, university, most of the systems that they're going to be used are cloud-based, which means you don't necessarily need the highest powered computer. You just need one that's that works fine on the internet. And so an older device, an older computer that's been kind of sitting around for a few years, but what might work, reset it to factory, get rid of all the stuff on it that you don't need. Install only the software that you need, and you might find that it's good enough to access the services that they will be using from their school. If you have to buy a new machine, for example, you need the extra keyboard or whatever, or your child is going to school remotely, you don't have to buy absolutely. You can buy refurbished, and that is, in many cases, someone else bought it, decided they didn't like it, brought it back. It was refreshed to factory and then put back in the box. It has a full warranty. It's just as good as new, but with a significant discount. You can save yourself a lot of money that way, but still have all the advantages of buying a new machine that's supported by the vendor. So as long as you stay away from, you know, new, stay away from latest and greatest, don't get caught up in trying to buy the best machine, but one that is optimized to your needs, you may find you don't have to buy anything at all. Just spend a little bit of time cleaning it up and you're back in business. Budget saved.
2: Some of those ones, they might have not worked well. They might have had like a broken button or something that did kind of

0: people trying to buy hardware through that channel, and they open up the box when they get home, and it is not a laptop. It's a piece of wood.
1: Yeah.
0: So, you know, you want to avoid that as best you can, because there is a lot of fraud on those platforms.
1: Yes. And it's not the spec either. That's model number matters. Yeah.
0: Yeah. And most of the time they won't even be able to tell you that. Like if they can't tell you how much RAM or storage it has, just look elsewhere.
1: Well, AirPods is a great one. Ask for the model number. Look up the model number, because the fake ones have different model numbers.
0: Yeah.
1: So it's worth going. Okay. There's the tech filling in for Handy Andy Barrar while he travels. Carmi Levy here as always, brother. Thank you so much for doing this.
0: Thanks for having me, Shane. Really appreciate it.
2: Behind Leah's first days back at school, there's a Bell phone plan.
3: Hi, sweetie. How's it going?
4: 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I met lots of new people, but I still haven't been invited to any parties. Never mind, Mom. Turns out I'm good. Love you.
3: 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Have fun. Leah?
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12: From the AM 800 Weather Center, here's the forecast. We have a yellow heat warning still in effect. Showers and storms this evening, the low 22, 72 Fahrenheit. Could see rain tomorrow afternoon, again the threat of storms. The high 32 with the humidex 40 or 104 Fahrenheit. Chance of rain and storms tomorrow night, the low 22. Then a mix of sun and cloud Wednesday, 40% chance of rain, a hot high of 32 or 90.
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1: All right, Shane Hewitt and The Night Shift here. I'm in Ottawa, Ryan's in Calgary. David's in Toronto. If you want to send in your hate text to David, who says it's too much Christmas, you can feel free at 71010. He can read those. Don't do that. David's awesome. Okay, don't do that. Although we did get some text messages at 71010. Is Christmas too soon right now? And I think that's some good stuff here that's worth considering, David. You know, loving Christmas, it's fine. The Costco is put all the stuff out. I love it. See, that's there. Then there was the other one, the ha-ha, go-away Christmas. How quickly time flies. Yet it's not even September. We're somehow okay with Costco selling Christmas stuff already. It's too soon for Christmas. I think David texted the show. It's even too soon for pumpkin spice. It's still summer. I like this line. Let summer live. We should protest summer. Okay, we should protest the departure of summer. We should have a march. Merry Christmas. I got a Merry Christmas. Oh, it's so good. 7-10-10. Look, it's everyone's kind of going through their thing. I like this stuff. Lionel Richie, if you're listening to the radio show right now, was just there. And some reports that he's not well online. So some not good news on that front because he's pretty amazing as an artist. He did a good job in American Idol, too. In the news, we're going to have conversations about the by-elections coming up because there are by-elections happening today. Now, the by-election results, according to the Elections Canada website, say preliminary results for by-elections after 9:30 p.m. Eastern time. So that is in our window of time that we are here. And if anything urgent comes up, we will be on it. Your ticket to this is your local station news website and top hour news, because they will have everything updated for you. There's Chicoutimi in Quebec. There's Beaches, Toronto, and then North Vancouver, Capilano, the three by-elections that are happening right now. So we'll keep everyone up to date on that one. Okay, sound good? Excellent. It is time to take a tour around the iHeart Talk Radio. First, do you want to, can we just acknowledge Carmi Levy doing his best impression of Handy Andy there? He did a good job.
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1: 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Let's get started with CJAD in Montreal, Dr. Chris Labos, joined Andrew Carter, and they were talking about bedwetting.
3: Well, it's actually very common. You know, obviously potty training is a difficult thing, but even if you take the formal definition for enuresis, which is that you're still doing it after age 5, it affects about 1 in 7 kids. And, you know, that frequency does tend to go down over time as the situation resolves, but it's a surprisingly common problem. It's actually driven by a lot of different things. So part of it can be driven by psychological factors. Some of it can be driven by medical and biological factors. And that's sort of one of the key distinctions there. You have to determine, is this being driven by a medical issue or is this being driven by, you know, life stress, like a divorce or a trauma or something like that?
4: When does it become a concern? Like, when does it go beyond what is normal for, say, a 2, 3, 4, 5-year-old?
3: Well, so 5 years old is usually the cutoff. So okay. The actual medical definition for enuresis, meaning that a child is doing this at least age 5. There's a distinction to be made, though, between a primary and a secondary problem. So meaning, you know, were they ever continent and then lost it again? So did they stop wetting the bed and now the problem has restarted? Or were they never properly continent and have never had, you know, and have never been able to go through the night without wetting the bed? And that makes a big difference in terms of how you treat it and how you do it, how you diagnose it. The second one can often be triggered by a trauma or, you know, a life event, a divorce or something like that in child's life that they find stressful. Whereas the first one usually suggests that the bladder and the bladder muscles haven't matured properly yet. The other big distinction is, are there associated symptoms with it? So if the child has symptoms throughout the day and also has trouble urinating or has pain or something like that, that could suggest that there's an actual biological problem that needs to be treated. That's where you sort of ask for what are called LUTs, lower urinary tract symptoms. So you have to figure out, is it a problem that lasts the whole day, or is it a problem that went away for a few years and maybe has returned now?
1: Conversation out of Montreal, CJAD and Andrew Carter right there. Next on the list, oh, I got a couple more Christmas text messages. 71010, Ryan. Halloween is way too soon.
2: Right now. No, come on. It's 2 months, I think, to plan is fair. 2 months to plan is fair for Halloween. It's close, mm-hmm. closer than you think.
1: Costco had Halloween decorations in June, so I'm not surprised Christmas is out.
2: Yeah. That's just Costco. They get a free pass.
1: Oh, do they?
2: I would say so.
1: Is it because of the hot dog?
2: Yes, but they are the true heralds of the season, if we're being honest.
1: Ooh, the true heralds of the season.
2: It sounds like a weird folk band from the 1980s.
1: Oh, dude, that's a great name for a
2: great
1: band.
2: Great name for a band. I'm pretty happy with that.
1: Ladies and gentlemen, please welcome true heralds of the season. It sounds a little Christmassy when you do it that way. Bit. I feel like I need like a bell. Ding, ding, ding, ding. Next on the list, for in case you missed it, Jerry Agar, News Talk 1010 Toronto, had a conversation with Sunira Chowdhury, caring for family.
5: So here's the breakdown of this. When we talk about legal entitlements, so can you go to your employer and say, I have a legal right to take time off to care for a family member? You've got to unpack a couple of things. Under the Employment Standards Act, you can, for many types of classes of family members, even for an aunt or an uncle or even a nephew. So that sort of class of family members quite broad, but only if that person may be, on death's door in the next 26 weeks. So this has to be somebody who is gravely ill, critical illness. And that's when your employer would have to give you a job protected leave under the Employment Standards Act. For everybody else, if you have somebody who's home from school, a child who's home from school, you have a spouse who broke his leg and is in the hospital and you need to take some time off, an employer may give you the opportunity to use your vacation, maybe allow you to use some of your sick days to do it. But an employer in the same way will not have to provide you with that kind of leave, at least under the Employment Standards Act. So that's something employees really need to understand, especially post-COVID, Jerry, where mm-hmm. we expect employers to be very flexible and to allow us to work hybrid if we need to. But under the law, it's actually quite a higher bar to meet if you want that time away.
1: These laws, they're inconvenient, you know. How about that? It's a great conversation. Jerry Agar's podcast, iHeart app. Get connected with it because you can live stream all these stations, listen up to what everything's going on. 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Coming up, we're going to talk to our Monday study group. 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
11: From the National Newsroom of the Canadian Press, I'm John Kennedy. While voters are hitting the polls for three federal by-elections taking place today, the political off-season election action won't stop there. Prime Minister Mark Carney will have to schedule another six in the coming months.
12: Liberal MP Stephen Guilbeault officially resigned his seat in the House of Commons on Friday, leaving on a matter of principle after the Liberal government changed its tune on the carbon tax and building more pipelines. Conservative MP Cathy Wagenthal is expected to officially resign today, something she announced back in June. This year has seen a revolving door of MPs leaving the House of Commons, many elected officials looking for career opportunities elsewhere, like NDP stalwart Alexandre Bolloris, who is running provincially for Quebec Solidaire. Kyle Duggan, The Canadian Press, Ottawa.
11: Bruce Bannman, one of the former Conservatives in British Columbia who now sits as an independent, says he doesn't believe Leader Carrie Lynn Findlay will win her own seat in the legislature in a by-election next month. Bannman says those around Findlay are creating a purity test whether MLAs are hard right enough.
13: All that David Eby has done is bought her a 26-day reprieve, because at the end of that, when I suspect she loses, because as I said, I think she's unelectable, maybe then she'll do the right thing and resign, and the party can, everybody can come back and we can have some common sense again.
11: BC Premier David Eby called the by-election in Abbotsford, Mission to take place on September 26th. Finance Minister François-Philippe Champagne will meet with his U.S. counterpart on the sidelines of the G20 Finance Ministers meeting in North Carolina this week.
14: Champagne's spokesperson John Fragos confirmed in a media statement the minister will meet with U.S. Treasury Secretary Scott Bessent over the next 2 days. It's believed to be the first face-to-face meeting between high-ranking Canadian and U.S. officials since trade talks between the two nations broke down 10 days ago and gave way to an escalating tariff fight. Bessent also confirmed the meeting with Champagne in an appearance on CNBC, where he blamed the failed talks on Prime Minister Mark Carney's approach to politics. Lisa Laporte, The Canadian Press.
11: Meanwhile, oil prices across the U.S. rose following attacks on Iranian rocket launcher positions and subsequent Iranian retaliation. U.S. President Donald Trump is insisting again that Iranians don't even know who their own leader is.
15: They're a failed nation. They've got 350% inflation. They have no currency. They're not paying their soldiers. Their leaders are largely dead. Their navy is gone. Their air force is gone. Their surveillance equipment is almost entirely gone. That doesn't mean we won't smack them.
11: Trump says the only remaining opposition in Iran are radicals, reiterating his belief that Iran has been militarily destroyed. This is the Canadian Press. In sports, Carlos Alcaraz returned to the U.S. Open today with a 6-4, 6-4, 6-4 win over Roman Safiolin, showing no problems with the right wrist injury that had sidelined him since April. If the seven-time Grand Slam champion stays healthy, he may quickly become a huge favorite, with top-ranked Jannik Sinner sidelined by a knee injury and Novak Djokovic losing in yesterday's first-round action. Canada's men's basketball team is playing tonight against the 8th-ranked Argentina team in Quebec City in FIBA World Cup America's qualifying action. The 5th-ranked Canadians enter the game atop Group F with a 7-0 record and are coming off a 20-point win over Panama last week. The Baltimore Ravens assigned kicker Jake Moody to the practice squad today, giving the team another option if second-year man Tyler Loop continues to struggle. Loop went 1-for-4 from 50 yards and beyond last season. From the Canadian Press, I'm John Kennedy.
16: It's a culinary competition of global proportions. The world will compete to crown the next global MasterChef. The fight for flavor goes international as Gordon Ramsay leads a new season of MasterChef Global Gauntlet.